0: The National Executive Committee. Livingstone is ready to prove his willingness to stick to Labour's principles, though that may prove difficult as Labour don't seem to have any principles left. Fred, who had sum it up with their constitution at the weekend?
1: That's the EU, which is a greeting that many people will be using in the streets of Scotland over the next few days. EU. Eh? Aye, you. Yes, the European summit on the Constitution ground to a halt because, they thought they'd wait until they handed the presidency to Ireland and they'll sort it out. The problem is on the way that they've thrashed out how the votes are going to be given, I think. Britain and France and Germany and probably Italy have got 29. Two of the new guys, Spain and Poland, have got 27, I think, which is surprising because, apart from sending us all their gifted dancers, I don't know that the Poles have done much for us over the last...
0: It's the collapse of talks to produce an EU constitution following disagreement about the number of votes to be allocated to the different member countries. Before last weekend, the Conservatives had warned that a new constitution would be the first step to the creation of a European superstate. That's just like a normal state, but it wears its underpants on the outside and is vulnerable to kryptonite. Alan, listen to this.

0: Alan, whose plans have been denounced as plain nonsense.
1: Did all the alternative runways? Yes. As if enough horrible people weren't coming to this country all the time, and with cameras and backpacks and large plaid trousers. as if enough horrible people weren't leaving this country all the time to go off to sunnier climes. But people seem to want to be in the air, and this is going to expand, and therefore the poor sods who live in Hounslow and Uxbridge or around Stansted or around Gatwick are going to have their ears butchered year after year after year. They're going to be more and more airports, and there will be nothing. Birmingham is going to look good, Simon, I tell you. They're going to put another one in Ringway. The only parts of Flint will be all right in about the third millennium.
2: What we're seeing here is a traditional British protest. First of all, we find the oldest house that will be knocked down. We don't mention the fact that compensation will be paid. Then we go to the end of the area where the runway is going to be built and we look for the rarest orchids possible. If they're not there, we plant them.
0: Stansted and Heathrow to get new runways under the government's 30-year plan for air travel. It's known as a 30-year plan because that's how long it will take you to get your luggage back. The plans for Stansted would mean 100 properties being demolished, including 2 ancient monuments. But then are we really going to miss Michael Foot and Joan Collins? We start round 2 with a headline from BBC North East CFAX page.
3: Local man found dead in cemetery.
0: Alan R. Thompson for sending that in. Francis, whose artistic endeavours were a mammoth tusk.
4: Is this the cave in Germany?
0: It is, 2 points.
4: Where Saddam Hussein has been found. It's, some ivory figurines, I think they were called, have been found in a cave in Germany by some archaeologist. And they're very old. They're more than 30,000 years old. And they're the first, I think, the earliest forms of human art ever found. And they're quite nice. There's a flying duck and a crying boy and a tennis player scratching her bum, that sort of thing. they're quite sophisticated. It breaks your heart to see these people. Because one of the archaeologists who found it said they were clearly early human rather than Neanderthal, because Neanderthals weren't capable of art, obviously never having heard of Damien Hirst. And I thought 30,000 more years of evolution after all these rather elegant horses and ducks and things, and we get Tracy Emin's bed.
1: But it was a religion. I mean, you haven't mentioned the fact these little shamanistic things were actually part of a very early religion.
2: Shamanistic? What does that mean?
1: Well, it means like a shaman.
2: Oh.
0: Right. 3 ivory carvings discovered in a cave in Germany are thought to be the oldest figurines ever discovered, predating the Easter Island statues and most of the Beverly Sisters. The carvings include a duck in flight and a horse's head, proving that ancient man was not only working class, but also a mafia enforcer. John, who've had their articles cropped.
2: Who've had their articles cropped? Well, these are my old chums back in the BBC News division who have been told that from now on they won't be able to publish articles in the newspapers because they might be on controversial subjects. So, I mean, can you imagine you get John Simpson rambling on about the Middle East, Andrew Marr talking about politics? I mean, you have to stop that. You can't have that in newspapers, for goodness sake. Anyone might read it. And someone like John Humphreys, who's normally as quiet as a mouse on the Today programme, let him loose on a newspaper. No, it's got to be stopped. So the BBC quite right, just saying this has got to be stopped, absolutely. It's all because of this Andrew Gilligan business. And it's the policy of shutting the stable door after the horse has bolted.
0: Exactly.
1: They're not going to stop you writing your column, are they, Simon?
0: No, I don't get any money from the BBC. I pay them to do this job.
1: Oh.
5: Can I just propose that for half of whatever John Humphreys is getting, I won't write for the Sunday Times?
4: Well, and also, Jeremy Clarkson's not affected because he's a motoring presenter. So he can write columns about politics in newspapers because he doesn't do politics on the BBC.
2: Because he's called not a journalist or something. As long as you're not a journalist, then obviously you can write about controversial subjects.
4: And then Humphreys can do the cookery page.
2: Exactly. Andrew Marr can do music and everyone is happy. I think it's wonderful.
0: It's a new BBC ban on journalists and presenters writing columns for magazines and... What? I resign. From now on, BBC journalists will have to confine themselves to dull, uncontroversial subjects like gardening and food. So, just another evening on BBC Two, then. Fred, listen to this.

0: Fred, why are the Lords a-leaping over the latest honours list?
1: Oh, well, I believe Tim Henman might be getting an honour. Of some sort. Is he being made a Lord or an Earl? Or a put in the House of Lords for services. I didn't know he did charity work.
2: Does he doesn't do tennis.
3: No. It's an MBA or something very, very small, which they said they're going to give him to make the honours list look more interesting. God knows who else is on it. But Steve Davis has been passed over once again.
4: I think it would be a much more interesting list if Henman nearly got an honour.
1: Yeah.
4: We know the ritual, don't we? We rush out to Henman Hill, we shout about it, we get very excited, and then he doesn't manage it. And he's then given the title of Great British Loser. And that's what we like. That's what he's meant to do. We can't have him being given honours. It'd be a shambles.
3: I don't know why I've never got an honour. I've been slagging these people off for 40 years. All that attention, they never give me anything. All those rat bags in Parliament and the Royal Family, they give me nothing. Every New Year's Day, I wake up, bit of a hangover, and the missus says, nope, nothing.
4: And we can already see the news item, can't we? Sir Alan Corran said today, what a good system the honour system was.
0: This week, a memo was leaked from a secret meeting of the New Year's Honours Committee suggesting Tim Henman should be included on the list. The honour system has rejected moves to modernise its selection methods, saying it will steadfastly defend the ancient British tradition of eeny, meeny, miny, mo. Alan, what received a Tolkien of the nation's affection this week?
3: Oh, well, that's awful. I don't know. Why you ask questions that sort of draw out my age and curmudgeonliness, my sound like this, but I know that I'm right. I really know that Sense and Sensibility is marginally better than Lord of the Rings. I was taught by Tolkien. It just shows how old I am, the Anglo-Saxon with Tolkien. And it was one of those... France will be upset, but that ghastly group, like C.S. Lewis, of Englishmen with huge trousers and crusty suits and large briar pipes who hate women and live in this prep school world, and The Lord of the Rings was just that. So Tolkien decided to write an Anglo-Saxon epic, and it's awful. It's quite terrible. But because it's a film, Clive Anderson and all his friends vote for it.
4: I hope this is not developing into an attack on the Big Read series, because...
3: I hope it is.
4: I think it was one of the greatest cultural series the world has ever known, and I don't... What's rather sad is Alan's attack on Tolkien, his old tutor. I mean, that was quite a moment, wasn't it, on the News Quiz, just now?
3: About time, too.
4: Well,
3: it is drivel.
4: But if Alan had been listening properly, he could have written these books himself, and he wouldn't be messing around here in the evening, would he?
0: J.R.R. Tolkien's Lord of the Rings beat off competition from proper books and Harry Potter to win the BBC's Big Read competition. The success of Lord of the Rings is just another worrying sign of the penetration of pointy-hatted pursuits. As I remarked to Fenodri the Dwarf and Thrym the Impaler over a glass of mead at the Guardian party last night. Before we start the final round, here is a cutting from the New Straits Times.
5: Six women were arrested in a hotel room in Miri on Saturday evening. They were later charged with offences under the immorality law. Meanwhile, in an unrelated incident, a man was slightly injured when he fell off his motorcycle in Kuala Lumpur.
0: David Chantry is shocked over that. Francis, listen to this.

0: Francis, why might you be able to walk like a woman but play sport like a man?
1: Oh, I assumed this must be that Turner Prize person, but we had that a week or two ago. Transvestite sports people.
0: Hmm. I think they've got it.
2: We know it, but I don't know if John knows it. This is about the...
3: Oh, he
2: John
3: knows
2: it.
3: Help Francis in
2: yeah,
3: it.
2: Yeah. Now. This
3: is all about hermaphrodites playing tennis.
1: Yes, Tim Henman, in fact. he's about to get a damehood under the honour system.
3: No, what...
1: You can play tennis without having a sex change operation if you're a man, and enter the women's singles.
3: That's
1: by calling yourself a woman.
3: You can, under a law that's been going through Parliament at the moment, you will be able to change your gender without any sort of physical nonsense. So this means if you're a male tennis player and you think, I think I could win the women's championship, they say fine. So you then get your tennis clothes on, carefully sculptured tennis clothes, so it doesn't show, and you then go there and you beat the women.
1: Yep.
3: And you have a very deep voice, you say, ooh, what big tennis shoes you got.
0: Yes, a loophole in the gender recognition bill allows people to change their sex legally without undergoing surgery and could throw men and women's sporting events into confusion. Critics of the bill fear that men will legally become women in order to win top women's sporting events, while women will legally become men so they can play pocket billiards. John, why is a pharmacy not the best place for a financial headache?
3: Oh, it's a weird story. This is, you know how people think they're going to get rich? Someone phones up and says to you, you have inherited a Nigerian oil field. And the next thing that happens is you're asked to provide £23,000 for a bank in Scotland. And you then have second thoughts. You're beginning to doubt what's happening. So you then go up to the bank, which is in Thurso, in Scotland, and of course you've been had. It's all a ridiculous hoax. Italians and Americans turn up in Thurso. Thurso is now full of angry and annoyed foreigners going around throwing stones at this little innocent chemist shop.
4: Excuse me, is this a bank? probably the only one here that can do a genuine Thurso accent.
3: Yes, go on.
4: Hi. Oh no, this is the pharmacy bit. You'll need to move along the counter there. Margaret, get me the banker's hat. There's another couple of numpties here. Yes, 50 million, please, that's grand.
5: And none of us will ever know whether that was good or not.
0: A Scottish pharmacy has become embroiled in a Nigerian banking scandal which has swindled hundreds of thousands of pounds from ordinary investors. One well-known American was so outraged to discover he wasn't entitled to millions in oil money, he took the law into his own hands and invaded the Nigerian capital, Baghdad. Investors calling the Thurso number were automatically rerouted to a financial con man based in London. Police believe he's operating in the Westminster area under the sinister nickname of the Chancellor. Fred, why, on paper, does Britain have the best roads?
6: The M6 toll has been made with 2.5 million pulped copies of a book written by somebody who has lunches at Christmas time with bad shepherd's pie and good guests, no doubt.
2: No, they're published by Mills and Boone.
6: Oh, you're joking.
2: They're Mills and Boone books.
6: Roger came down the slip road and headed straight for the Central Reservation. Oh, how he longed to be back in the hard shoulder.
3: It all goes to prove that the road to true love never runs smooth, is that right? Always runs smooth.
2: If you came here with that joke, may you be forgiven.
0: The new M6 toll road has been built on top of 2.5 million Mills and Boone's novels. The books are shredded into a paste, which is added to asphalt and tarmac, or hospital food, as it's known to road builders. Ironically, Dame Barbara Cartland also believed in the benefits of a strong foundation, which was applied by mechanical shovel at 9 o'clock in the morning. Alan, why is everything and the kitchen sink only led to porridge?
2: Yes. With an airline pilot who made the mistake of flying away from Britain for a long weekend, not realising everybody in Britain was a villain, and two blokes, one of whom was called Roast. I think they were called Corbin and Roast. They sound like Burke and Hare. But they came in and stole his kitchen. He had one of those kitchens full of, made by Smallbone of Devizes or whatever it is, or Philip Stark. And they stole the entire thing, and they stole the kitchen sink as well. Rather stupidly, they installed it in their hideout. And, you know, even the British police, when they looked through the letterbox, it's a funny thing. That is the kitchen we're looking for. and it was. So they went in and nicked them. Whether how this bloke quite gets his kitchen back, I don't know. I suppose he's going to identify it. But they took it away and rebuilt it somewhere else. That's about it.
0: Pilot returned from holiday to discover burglars had stolen everything from his fitted kitchen, including the sink. Andrew Weir of Exeter was completely shocked to find the burglar had taken the fittings, the doors, the electric fire and the kitchen sink, but gutted to find they'd left behind the jar of courgette jam given to him by Great Aunt Doris last Christmas. Before we reveal the final scores, let's hear the cuttings the teams have brought along. Francis.
1: Simon, this is actually provided by Nigel Hooton. It's from the Kettering Evening Telegraph. A man has been sentenced to 9 months in jail after admitting a string of offences. Neil Garvey, 21, pleaded guilty to unlawfully having a knife in his possession in a public place, stealing a Vauxhall Astra, a Yamaha motorbike, 12 charges of driving without a licence, 13 of driving without insurance, and 11 of driving without a test certificate. Val Blow, for Garvey, said her client recognised the seriousness of the crimes and was considering joining the army.
0: John.
3: This is from Tim Ashby from Amberley in West Sussex, and he tells us, I'm approaching the age of 65, so I've just filled in my application for my retirement pension. Near the end of the form, it says, under what to do now, it says, check that you are sending us all the documents we've asked for. These could be your birth certificate, your marriage certificate, your decree absolute, certificate of annulment, decree of divorce, or death certificate.
0: Fred.
6: This is from Sarah McIntosh in Edinburgh, who sent me this Herald newspaper advert. General Manager, Edinburgh Crematorium Limited. This post carries responsibility for the overall direction of the company's activities at Warrison Crematorium and Seafield Cemetery Crematorium. In particular, the post holder will be required to identify, evaluate and recommend to the board opportunities to expand the business.
2: From the Salisbury Times, it's about Mr. Millard. Mr. Millard, who celebrated his 95th birthday at the Oddstock Arms last Tuesday, has led an eventful life. He told his guests that he had seen King George VI no fewer than 7 times, and that it would have been 8 if a police horse hadn't stepped on him.
0: Thank you all. Let's look at the final score. Francis and John have got lots and lots of points, and Fred and Alan have exactly the same number. Before we leave you, here's an item from the parish newsletter of the Priory Church of St. Mary and St. Michael.
7: Don't let worry kill you off. Let the church help.
0: With that, goodbye.
7: Taking part in the news quiz, Francis Wheen, John Sargent, Fred McCauley and Alan Corran. The chairman was Simon Hoggart, and the news was read by me, Brian Perkins. The chairman's script was written by Trad Poles, Lab Clark and Otter Littlefield. And the producer was 5-year-old Nichols.
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0: Hold it. 15 seconds from now, you'll see the picture he just took. 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With the Polaroid Land camera, you get bright, sharp pictures in 15 seconds. Snap, pull, peel. It's that easy. Is there any better way to get pictures of the family?
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0: Ladies and gentlemen, all London is flocking to see a new musical called Gigi. It's set in Paris at the turn of the century. It's based on a famous novel. It's very French, and it's making a blooming fortune.
1: Yes. Now, Bentley and I have always worked on the principle that where the lolly lies, there loll I. So we wasted no time in finding another musical, also set in Paris at the turn of the century, also based on a famous novel, and also very French.
0: It's a musical version of Georges de Maurier's famous novel, Trilby. You know the one with Svengali.
1: Svengali, yes. The curtain rises, you see, on this wonderful scene in the Latin Quarter of Paris in the year 1890. All the painters and writers are throwing a party for little Billy, a young English art student. And there they are, all milling around and singing this song about the colourful part of Paris wherein they live.

0: My good friends, what gay unconventional fun we are having. Pierre, open another tin of health salts and let's have bubbly all round. Soon the girl I love will be here, and then my joy will know no bounds. Her name is Trilby, and she works in the laundry. What though the hot steam has taken the curl out of her hair? What though she smells always like the cloth of a boiled pudding? I love her. Where is she? Where is my gamine? Gamine?
1: Voici, little Billy. Voila your laundry. Je regrette I am late, but Madame fell in the washing machine and became somewhat agitated.
0: What matters? You are here. Take this glass in your puffy red hand and bid farewell to wash day worries.
1: No, little Billy. I am disquieted. On my way here, there was an occurrence of the most strange. I had the feeling that someone was following me.
0: Oh, foolish little cabbage. That was your bustle.
1: Permit me to know otherwise. It was a strange bearded man with a beard. And at the top of his beard were his eyes. His eyes!
0: Dispel your fear, little Trilby. If he dares to appear here, I will fist fight him. I will thrash him with an inch of his... Qu'est-ce que c'est?
2: Ah! Good soir, mon ami. Well, continue, my brave one. You were saying that you would thrash me within an inch of my qu'est-ce que c'est?
1: It is he, the bearded one of the following me. Who are you?
0: Yes, who are you?
2: Who am I? Hissed at and jeered, always hated and feared, I'm the weird with the beard, Svengali. Face full of hair and a sinister stare, mademoiselle should beware, Svengali. My hypnotic passes at girls of all classes don't come unstuck. Once they are caught, I just ferme la porte, and the best of luck. Femme or jeune fille makes no difference to me. I can cope, cause je suis Svengali. My mystic power makes the lot of them cower. I'm that frightful old shower, Svengali. Ha ha!
0: Ah, so you are the master hypnotist. Depart from here, I warn you, I will belabor you with my clenched hand.
2: Ah, I do not leave here until I have possessed myself of that which I came here to acquire. This little laundress. I heard her sing at the wash tubs this morning. On her last note, she reached E above high C.
0: Is this true, Trilby?
1: Yes, I caught my thumb in the mangle.
2: I will buy you another. For years I have had a dream. I would take a little cockney flower girl and make her into a duchess.
3: Eh? What would...
2: Oh, no, that's the other one, isn't it? Yeah. I mean to say, I would take a little Paris laundry girl and make her into an opera star through hypnotism.
1: Oh, no, do not let him. I want to stay with my little Billy. No one can make love like my little Billy can.
2: So, you resist me. Then I turn my eyes on you, so... Gaze deep into my eyes. Deep, not the whites, the yolks.
1: I gaze. I am powerless.
2: I will turn you into an opera star like Maria Callas or Joan Hammond or Harry Secombe.
1: Your wish is my command, O master.
2: Oh, no, she's gone into Aladdin now. All right, put on your beret and follow me.
1: I come. Goodbye, little Billy.
0: Goodbye, Trilby. I'll not forget you.

0: This, by the way, is Gigi, not the horse's mouth. Well, that's roughly the first act. Then we lock the doors and have the interval, which is where we reckon to make most of the money.
1: The next act takes place in the Covent Garden Opera House, where Svengali has booked Trilby to sing the character of D. Rose in the famous opera D. Rose and Cavalier. She is sitting in her dressing room before the opening, looking very sad.
2: Trilby, why do you look very sad? Tonight, under my hypnotic influence, a new star will be born. All London will be at your feet.
3: I know, but my art is sad.
2: What matters if the art be sad, if the feet be happy? I know you're still thinking of Montmartre, n'est-ce pas?
3: Yes, Montmartre. I cannot remove it from my heart.

0: foolish girl.
1: Terminally strange, Miss Corby.
0: You hear that? The unicyclist is on his closing trick. Your public is waiting. Let me apply the fluence. Look into my eyes. Trilby. Trilby, you will sing tonight as you have never sung before. Baritone. You hear, Trilby? Do you hear?
2: Hi.
0: You're not gazing. Hi. Gaze harder. My eyes. Look in the old eggs. The eggs. Watch them. You will sing.
2: No, it is not working.
0: Not working, but I have never failed. Sacré nom de Jean Sablon. Why does it fail now?
2: Because love is too powerful, and I am parted from my love.
0: Who is that? Look out there.

0: Why does it fail now?
1: Because love is too powerful, and I am parted from my love.
0: Who is that? Look out there. There's someone looking through the dressing room window. Who is it?
2: Hello, Trilby. I'm on the windowsill, be kind. And ooh, thrill up in the trunk.
1: Oh, it is little Billy. But how did you get here?
2: I swam the channel.
1: But you cannot swim.
2: I had Svengali's help.
1: Svengali, you hypnotized him to swim the channel?
0: That was the only way to get you to sing. So go out there now, Trilby. I promise you that the audience will rise to their feet and cheer.
1: How can you be sure?
0: Because I've hypnotized them as well.
1: Darling Svengali, everybody gather around me. Unicyclists, opera singers, painters, dancers. Let's tell the world that of all the isms, hypnotism is best.

0: Stop! There's rationalism and criticism.
1: And nationalism and witticism.
2: Materialism, imperialism.
0: Asceticism, athleticism.
3: Congregationalism, denominationalism.
1: And don't forget educationalism.
2: And royalism and loyalism.
1: Soliloquism.
0: Ventriloquism.
2: Exoticism.
1: Eroticism.
4: The

0: gentlemen, please, come along now, gents. Time to go home for your lunch.
1: Here, come on, Mr. Glum. Why are you sitting there looking so disconsolate?
2: Because, Ted, I have no reason to look consolate.
1: Eh?
2: Do you know where my Ron is at the moment, my baby boy?
1: No.
2: He's up at St. Thomas's, stretched out on the operating table.
1: Oh, no, Mr. Glum, why?
2: Well, Ted, pour me another brown and I'll tell you. The start of it began, well, it'd be yesterday, just around tea time. Ron and Eth were in my front room on, as might be expected, about their forthcoming wedlock.
3: Ron, my heart's really beginning to pound now. Only another fortnight and then we two shall be one. Don't you feel all shivery, Ron?
4: No, Eth.
3: Why not, beloved?
4: Dad says I've been one all my life.
3: Oh, not one in that sense, Ron. We become indivisible. Know what I mean, beloved?
4: Yes, Eth, I saw it on television. The indivisible man. He had a blank where his head should be.
3: Ron, I could make a remark. But I won't. Not after what we bought this morning. My wedding ring. I don't think I've ever been so thrilled as when we walked out of the shop with that little bulgy box tucked safely in your cardigan pocket. Was it very expensive, Ron?
4: Oh, I don't know, Eth. Mum knitted it.
3: Not the cardigan, Ron.
4: No.
3: My wedding ring.
4: Oh.
3: Oh, Ron, do you think I could have another quick look at the ring again? Or is there some superstition about that?

0: that?
1: Oh, I don't know it.
0: Well, I know there's something a bride's not supposed to do before the wedding rolls. Oh, well, I don't care. I must have another look. Is the ring somewhere handy?
1: Yes, Eth, you'll pass it on your way home.
0: Pass it on my way home?
1: You can't miss it, Eth. It's in between a camera and a pair of false teeth.
0: Do you mean it's in the window of the pawn shop? Oh, how did it get there?
1: Well, Eth, when I brought it home yesterday, Dad was on the doorstep. He said, "Hello, my baby boy. What's the bulge in your cardigan pocket?"
0: He didn't even give you time to get it in the house. Mr. Plum! Mr. Plum!
2: It's just gone out.
0: Oh, no. Oh, no, you haven't. I recognize your voice. You come in here, Mr. Plum.
3: Hello, hello, hello. Oh, Eth. How pretty you look with that nice high colour in your cheeks. I must say purple suits you. Oh, Ron, she gets lovelier every day, doesn't she?
1: Yes, Dad.
3: What a lucky boy you are. She's the one they should have chosen to model for that Italian painter. You know, that Anagony. You know why? Because she's got that quality of repose. You can see immediately, there's a girl who won't jump to conclusions. There's a girl who'll let a man explain. There's a girl who'll give him a chance to think...
0: Mr. Glum? No.
3: No?
0: No.
3: Oh, well, I tried. All right, Ron, stand by for the blast-off.
0: To take a girl's wedding ring and pawn it before she's even put it on a... Oh, Mr. Glum, it's nothing short of... Oh, I'm sorry. I just can't think of a word that's bad enough.
1: How about bloomers?
3: Well, Eth, I suppose I can say that I sense an undertone of reproof in your voice. I admit I have slightly pawned your ring, but I mean, that's only half the story.
1: What else have you pawned?
3: Nothing else. That money, what I obtained by the pledging of Eth's bauble, was not just for the purpose of spending on myself. Every penny was devoted to elderly and sick animals.
0: Why?
3: Because I didn't know they were elderly and sick when I backed them. Well, I'm very pleased to say that luckily I had a 10-bob saver on a 40-to-1 outsider and that got me out of trouble.
0: And that makes everything all right, I suppose. Yeah. Pawning a girl's wedding ring to wager a gamble.
3: Oh, you have got a bit of tongue, haven't you? The object of the investment was to make extra money for me to help pay for you and Ron to have 10 glorious days honeymoon at Grimsby.
0: All right, Mr. Glum. I'll accept that your motives were in the right place.
3: Well, thank you.
0: But I want my wedding ring back.
3: All right, all right. You'll have it back, Ev. You'll have it back and more. There's a dog in Trap 3 at Catford tomorrow, which I'm assured by confident people...
0: No, Mr. Glum. I want it back now.
3: Now.
0: Come on, Mr. Glum. We're going straight to that pawn shop right away.
4: There we are, Mr. Glum. Oh. One gold wedding ring, ticket 743, taken out of pledge. Just let me enter it in the register. How about Mrs. Glum's teeth? They still to remain?
3: Well, just for a few days, Mr. Willett. We don't have our joint till the weekend, you see. Here you are, Eth. One ring returned with thanks.
0: Well, I should think so, too.
3: You're not mollified yet, are you, Eth? You're still nettled, aren't you? All right, as we're in the pawn shop, give me a chance to redeem myself.
0: What do you mean?
3: Mr. Willett, pass over that other tray of rings. Thank you, Tom. Here, Eth. You and Ron pick out some little trinket as a peace offering.
0: Oh, Mr. Glum, that's not necessary.
3: No, don't kick a gift horse in the teeth, Eth. Go on, pick something. Price no object, long as it's under 30 bob. Now, do you see anything you like?
1: I like this, Eth.
4: Yes, that is nice. That's an eternity ring.
1: Oh, I didn't know you got a ring for that.
0: Eternity, Ron.
1: Oh.
0: I must say, it's really very nice. What does it come out at?
4: Well, now, to you, £85.
3: I should, Coco. It don't come out at all. Ron, put it back before you drop it.
4: Yeah, but I assure you that's a genuine diamond. Why don't you try it on, eh?
0: Oh, well, I suppose there's no harm just seeing how it looks, eh, Ron?
1: I suppose not, Ed. There, do you like it?
0: Ronnie made me try it on.
3: Take it off, Ron, and put it back. Concentrate on the cheap end of the tray. Now, look here, this is nice, this brooch. It's very chic. I must say what appeals to me most about it is what it says here.
0: What's that?
3: 3 and 11. All right, Mr. Willett, madam will have that.
5: Yeah.
3: Here's the money, and with my thanks for your assistance, I'll give you a good day.
5: Yeah, good day.
1: Dad, we can't go yet.
3: I'm not buying nothing for you, Ron.
1: But, Dad...
3: Now, don't start about it. It isn't fair. I'll get you a cakey at the baker's on the way home.
1: Well, that isn't what's worrying me, Dad. It's that £85 diamond ring.
3: Well, what about it?
1: I can't get it off me finger.
3: Hold still, Ron, will you? Will you hold still, Ron? For heaven's sake, cooperate with me. Don't keep flinching like that. I'm just trying to warm up the ring so it'll expand and slip off.
0: Mr. Glum, you'll never do it with a blow lamp.
3: Look, Ethie, in that pawn shop we tried every other kind of tool we could find for over 3 hours. Now that Mr. Willett's been kind enough to come home here with us...
4: It's not a question of kindness, Mr. Glum. That's a valuable ring. I'm not parting from it without payment.
3: Now, look, suppose we clamp the ring into a vise and then drive his finger out with a mallet.
0: Mr. Glum, Ron's dear finger is already raw from when you tried to sandpaper it smaller.
4: Look, Mr. Glum, you've already made the joint so swole up, the ring won't come off till the swelling's unswollen.
3: Then what do I do?
1: Dad, I thought of something.
0: Well?
1: I never got my cakey from the baker's shop.
3: Serves you right. As from this afternoon, you forfeited all rights to a cakey forever.
1: Oh, Dad.
0: There, Ron. Oh. Mr. Glum, we're all overtired.
3: I suppose we are.
0: Yes, I think so. I suggest that Ron goes to bed right now, and perhaps the night's sleep will decrease his finger to its normal size. And then in the morning, we can slip the ring off and take it round to Mr. Willett.
4: No. With all due respect, I'm staying where the ring is. No reflection, but I'm staying.
3: Oh, you miserable old... Well, you won't enjoy it. All right, you can have the sofa bed, Mr. Willett. Eth, you take the spare room.
0: Oh,
3: Ron, you get right up to bed. Go on.
1: Righto, Dad. Good night, Eth.
0: Good night, Ron.
1: Good night, Dad.
3: Good night.
1: Dad.
3: Oh, all right. Good night, Ron.
1: Good night, Dad. Good night, Mr. Willett.
3: Not him, Ron, not him. Only family.
1: Oh.
3: Now go on, get up to bed.
6: Oh, Mr. Glum, what that boy of yours lends you in for,
3: You never
6: eh?
3: Spoke a truer word, Tim. No need to tell you, mate, that none of us had much sleep that night. Except Ron, of course.
6: Yeah.
3: When we assembled at his bedside at 7 o'clock the next morning, he was snoring like a buzzsaw. All right, Ron, come on, wakey-wakey.
0: Beloved, wake up.
1: Hey, what? Hello, Ed. What are you doing here?
0: The diamond ring, dear heart.
1: What diamond ring?
3: It's always the same. He starts every day from scratch. It'll be 11 o'clock before he remembers that there was a yesterday. Ron, give us your left hand.
1: Left hand?
3: The one both your gloves fit.
1: Oh, I see. Here you are.
3: Right, now then, let's get the... Hey, it's gone.
4: What?
3: The ring, it's not on his finger.
0: It must have slipped off in the night.
4: It must be in the bedclothes somewhere.
3: Out of bed, Ron.
4: Yes.
3: Oh.
0: Mr. Glum, there's no need to shove him like that.
3: It's all right, Eddie. Don't feel nothing till after breakfast. Now, let's have a look round in the bedclothes.
4: Yes, can you see anything?
3: Wait a minute. There's a pencil sharpener here. There's a roller skate. Half a bar of fruit and nut. Hey, what's this? Oh, no, it's the egg cup what he uses for his painting water. Well, I'm right down at the foot now.
0: Oh, then it's not here.
4: And it's not under the bed, because I've looked.
3: Well, obviously, he must have taken it off during the night and put it somewhere. Did you, Ron? Ron, I'm talking to you.
4: Oh, dear.
3: Would you, Adam and Eve, look at him.
0: Oh, it seems a shame to... Mr. Glum.
3: What?
0: Does he... away sleep like that?
3: Like what?
0: With his finger in his mouth.
3: Yes, ever since he was about... Cool, lummy, I see what you mean.
6: Stone me, Mr. Glum. That boy ain't gone and swallowed an 85-quid diamond ring.
3: In the night, Teddy did it, yes. F and Mr. Willett have got him up at the hospital now, having X-ray photographs taken of his abominable tract.
6: And as soon as they find the ring, they operate, eh?
3: Yes, and of course, extraction of a diamond ring is not the sort of operation you can have under the National Health. It's going to cost me every penny what I want on that outsider.
1: Hello, Dad.
3: Ron, what are you doing here?
0: Oh, Mr. Glum.
3: And Ed.
0: Mr. Glum, great news. They X-rayed Ron all over and they spotted the ring. Guess where they saw it?
3: Well.
1: My toe.
3: Your toe? Blimey, your alimentary canal goes a bit far south, doesn't it?
0: Mr. Glum, it was on his toe.
3: Oh, on it?
0: Yes, he didn't swallow it. It must have come off his finger while he was asleep, rolled down the bed, and he put his toe through it.
1: The middle toe, Dad. The piggy that had roast beef.
3: Well. Trust my baby Ron to put his foot in it. So I don't have to fork out my winnings after all.
0: No, Mr. Glum. So will you make up with Ron now?
3: Make up with him? Ron, come with me.
1: Where are we going?
3: We're going to buy the biggest flaky cakey in the bakery.

Harry Rabinowitz and the BBC Review Orchestra bring our recorded show to a close. Those involved were Dick Bentley, Professor Jimmy Edwards and June Whitfield, encouraged by Wallace Eaton and the Keynotes. Frank Muir and Dennis Norton wrote the script, and the program was produced by Charles Maxwell. We all invite you to tune in again next week.

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6: 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With Wilfred Bramble as Albert and Harry H. Corbett as Harold. This week, Born Yesterday.
7: Dad! Dad! I'm home! Where are you? Where the hell is... Oh, there he is. Spark out in the deck chair with his feet up on the dung heap. Surrounded by the murmur of innumerable blue bottles, obscuring his bonce from view. Oh, look at him. Oh, what a picture of sartorial elegance. His trousers rolled up, socks rolled down, a knotted handkerchief on the head, and a burnt-out roll-up stuck to the lower lip. Oh, that frail old torso, totally exposed to the hot noonday sun, save for the ex-army braces dangling over his threatening bits. Oh, would that I was a Picasso to capture this moment for posterity. Oh, God, he looks like something out of Doctor Who. I wonder how long he's been out here.
8: Oh, there's Harold. Oh, I've just this minute sat down. Oh, I've been working hard all day.
7: So have I, Dad.
8: Not as hard as me. I haven't been off my feet all day. I've been cleaning the house, cleaning the stable, clearing up the yard.
7: Oh, I'm so sorry, Dad. You really must take things more easy.
8: I'm an old man.
7: Yeah, where's that old spot? Yeah. It's a quick jet up the car, but it'll make him jump about a minute.
9: Who did that? You stupid overgrown kid. Turn it off, I'm soaking wet.
7: That serves you right, you lazy little...
8: Lazy? Me? I've only just this minute sat down. I've been working hard all day.
7: So have I, Dad.
8: Not as hard as me.
7: Number one.
8: I haven't been off my feet all day. I've been cleaning the house.
7: Three.
8: Cleaning the stable.
7: Four.
8: Cleaning the yard.
7: Oh, yes. I'm sorry, Dad. You really must take things more easy. Here, there's one missing.
8: I'm an old man.
7: That's the one.
9: Fancy doing a stupid thing like that. I could have had an heart attack, a sudden shock like that.
7: Ah, go on, dry yourself. And this little drop of water ain't going to hurt you. Oh, yes. This is all very South of France, this is, isn't it, eh? The sunshine, the deck chair. Well, I'm nearly fighting with heat on the cot. Very Saint-Tropez. Where's Brigitte, then? Did she hear me coming? Pop inside to put a bra on, did she?
9: I wasn't expecting you home this early.
7: Obviously. So this is how the jet set live, is it? Dining al fresco on the patio. Oh, beautiful. The outer remnants of a sirloin steak. A green salad. Tossed, I may add. Ice cream, a panatella, and a quart of brown ale. Very nice. Do you know what I've had? A corned beef sandwich and a drink out of the horse's bucket.
9: Well, I got yours inside.
7: Same as this, is it?
9: Well, no, not exactly.
7: What have I got? What has the worker come home to? What has the galloping gourmet created for me today?
9: Shepherd's pie and bread and butter pudding.
7: Both dishes made, of course, from the corned beef sandwiches what I brought home yesterday.
9: Well, they're always on at me to save money, and food's very expensive these days. Do you know how much a steak is?
7: Let me think. 1/6 a pound. At least it was the last time you gave it to me.
9: That's a lie. You had a piece of rump steak it last Thursday.
7: Yeah, well, I don't know whose rump it come off. The rhinoceros, I should think.
9: Why'd you come home so early for, anyway?
7: I came home early because I'm knackered. It is hot today. It is 82 degrees in the shade, and I didn't have any. I do not have a parasol and a bucket of ice drinks and a cart to keep me going. I also do not have an electric fan. The only breath of wind available to me come from the horse's tail. As he tried to prevent the gnats from congregating round his bottle and glass. Come on, help me unload the cart.
9: You haven't brought much home with you.
7: Oh, I fully appreciate that 3.5 yards of lead piping and one broken water heater will not keep you in the manner to which you is accustomed. But this could be quite valuable.
9: Here. That's a what the butler saw machine.
7: Ah, oh, you recognised it. Well, that takes you back to your lecherous youth, does it, eh? Hanging round a penny arcade at Hammersmith Broadway, bright a bunker in the picture palace.
9: Yeah. You had to be 16 to look at these. Me and Charlie Harris used to lift each other up, 8 each. I used to let him watch the first half, and then I used to watch the second half, till he tumbled that the second half was always better than the first half. Better than the pictures, they were. You could stop the handle.
7: I'll stop your handle in a minute. Go on, help us down with it.
9: Have you seen it? What's it like?
7: Huh?
9: Is it the maid having a bath, or is it the mistress caught in the rain and taking her clothes off in the woods?
7: I don't know. I haven't seen it yet.
9: Here. It's French. Fifi et la photographie. Oh, I remember that one. Red hot, that one is. She's posing in the raw, and the photographer emerges from under his black cloth with nothing on except his socks and suspenders.
7: His socks and suspenders?
9: Yeah. I don't know why they kept them on. They always did, though. I expect it was the cold floors. Come on, let's hurry up. Let's get it inside.
7: Yeah, all right, don't get worked up. I'll have to turn the hose on you again.
9: There.
7: It fits in that corner perfect.
9: Let's have a look. The handle won't turn.
7: You've got to put a penny in.
9: I've got a penny.
7: Old pennies.
9: Oh, God. Decimalisation. I said no good would come of it. 30 seconds of red hot porn and they go and change the currency.
7: Well, don't get out of your prem. Now, patience. I believe I have some old pennies in my little pillar box. There. 1904. Edward VII. He probably knew the bird in the film. Well, go on, Teddy boy, have another look at her.
9: Let's have a look.
7: It's my machine. You can have your pen off in a minute.
9: What's happening?
7: Oh, no, she's not bad. Oh. Yeah, she must be knocking on 78 now. Oh, dear.
9: How did you get turned on by this?
7: What a load of old rubbish. Hey, it stopped. It's gone out. Hey, that's all right. Go on, keep going, you car song. Go on.
9: Hey, it says, in 3 episodes, 3 pence.
7: Twisters in them days, too.
9: Oh, that's better.
7: Oh, she's showing her ankle. Oh, stop it. My senses is inflamed. Blimey. That must be the biggest pair of stays I've ever seen. Hey, you could make a trampoline out of them. Go on, let's see. Get them off, girl.
9: Show us.
7: Get out of it. Oh, dear. Here, look at the size of those legs. She could play for the British Lions. Hello. Here comes a photographer from under his cloth. You're right. He's got his socks on. You dirty old man. I could see your bum. Hey, wait a minute. That's not his bum. He's got his tights on. God, what a tycoon. Oh, God, it's gone out again.
9: It always does when it gets to the interesting bit. Put another penny in.
7: Here, wait a minute. That's not right.
9: What?
7: Well, it's a different story. It's a girl in the bathroom. It's not even the same bird. The 1920s, this is.
9: When?
7: She's nice, though. There you are. She's stripped off. She's on the scales now. Hello, hello. The door's opening. Here he comes. It's the milkman.
9: The milkman?
7: The milkman. How ridiculous can you get? A crate of milk and no trousers on.
9: Has he got his apron on?
7: Yes. He's taking it off now. Oh, God. Oh, dear, oh, dear.
9: Is he pouring the milk in the bath?
7: Yeah, that's right.
9: All over, huh?
7: Yeah, all over, right over.
9: Is he getting into the bath with her?
7: Yeah, that's it. How did you know?
9: Turn it off, Harold. You don't want to watch anymore.
7: Shut up. I'm enjoying it.
9: No, you don't watch that rubbish. It's not good for you. It's disgusting.
7: Shut up. I'm enjoying it.
9: Exploiting innocent people for gain. That's what they were doing.
7: Oh, yes.
9: Young men out of work, nothing to eat. Not knowing where their next penny was coming from. Leaning up against the wall all day.
7: Oh, look at that.
9: A bloke steps out of a big car and says, "You're a well-set-up young man. How would you like to earn a fiver? How would you like to be in film?"
7: What are you going on about? Be quiet. Oh, here we go. Here we're coming up to the last furlong now. Here, what is he doing with that loofah? Oh, he's doing his pieces now. Oh, you ought to see this dad. Oh, God. No, he looks a bit like you. In fact, he looks just like you. You dirty old man. It is you.
9: Now, I can explain.
7: But it's you.
9: You
7: That's
9: don't...
7: you in there.
9: You don't understand me. It's like I said, we were all out of work.
7: How could you lower yourself?
9: He was laughing just now.
7: I didn't realise it was my father, did I?
9: We didn't have any food in the house. We didn't have any milk.
7: You put enough of it in the bath, didn't you?
9: Well, you pay for it. I brought the leftovers home, though. I managed to get a quart back for you.
7: How could you do such a thing? My own father. A male Linda Lovelace.
9: Oh, I didn't know it was going to be like that. I thought he was going to make a proper film. I thought I was going to be on at the Gaumont. Another Rudolph Valentino, that's what he said. I should have realised it when I got there. An old photographer's shed in the Gold Hawk Road.
7: That's where I bought it from. They're pulling it down. I just can't believe it. My own father. Oh, God. What must my mother have gone through? She didn't know about it, though, did she?
9: Of course she did. That was her sister in the bath.
7: It wasn't. Not Auntie Rose.
9: Yeah. She died of pneumonia a week later.
7: Oh, dear.
9: Oh, you mustn't blame her. It wasn't her fault. It wasn't my fault either. You don't know what it was like in those days. They were hard times. Everything we had was in pawn.
7: And so was you.
9: It wasn't really pawn. I mean, nothing happened. It was just pretend.
7: It looks like it happened. That's just as bad. The first two penny whiff was innocent. That was just a cover-up for the disgusting pen of you, was it?
9: Yeah, it wasn't as bad as that.
7: It was that bad. Supposing people was to recognise you.
9: What? After all this time? That was 50 years ago.
7: I recognised you. You haven't changed all that much. You were just as horrible then as you are now. You don't seem to understand the position what this could place me in.
9: Ah, now we're getting to it. It's you you're worried about.
7: I'm entitled to be. If this got out, I would be the laughing stock. This could undermine my whole social standing in the community, this could.
9: What social standing?
7: You know very well that I've been trying to get into the Acton Golf Club for years now. 5 years. It's bad enough being a rag and bone man. They're very choosy. No sea mites. No commonwealths. And certainly no sons of silent porn stars. I mean, we don't even today allow actors in. Even ones who keeps their clothes on. Oh, no, I shall be blackballed straight away. Once again, you've ruined my chances to better myself.
9: You make me laugh, you do. You don't mind going to see other people with their toes off? All them French films. That's all right. You can't get enough of that. Well, they're sons and daughters of somebody. Mothers, fathers. Oh, that don't matter, as long as it's not one of your own. Anyway, don't matter these days. All the film stars do it. Marlon Brando, Oliver Reed, they all show their bums.
7: I don't do it for a fiver, do they? And anyway, how can you liken yourself to Marlon Brando and Oliver Reed? Look at you. Repulsive. Then and now. There is a world of difference between an artistic flash in a highly charged dramatic film and your performance. I mean, there wasn't even a story. A milkman. With a crate of milk and no trousers on.
9: They only lasted a minute. You didn't have time for trousers and boots. They already had to be off. People didn't pay a penny to see a bloke do a striptease.
7: I know. A penny. Oh, it's all so tatty.
9: Well, I don't know what you're worried about. Nobody's going to see it. Nobody ever did see it. They censored it. They said it was too racy. There was a police raid. They destroyed all the copies.
7: Are you sure?
9: Me and your Auntie Rose was down in the Hammersmith Nick all night long. They came in just when we'd finished a night in a Turkish harem. I remember I was frog-marched up the Gold Hawk Road in a policeman's cape and a pair of curly-toed slippers.
7: A night in a... There aren't any more of these things.
9: No, I told you they'd all been destroyed. I don't know how this one escaped.
7: It hasn't escaped, don't you worry. I'm going to destroy it myself.
9: You haven't seen the rest of it yet.
7: I have no desire to see the rest of it. I've seen quite enough, thank you.
9: Well, let's have a look before you do away with it. I'd like to see it just once more before you burn it.
7: Yes. Go on, look. I think you ought to. Just see how disgusting it was. Go on, you have a look. Have a good look. What's the matter? Are you ashamed of yourself?
9: No. Just funny seeing what you used to look like after all them years.
7: Yes. Yes, well, we all have to get old, don't we? It'll come to me one day. Right, let's get rid of this film. I shall destroy the entire drum. All 500 filthy photos. Oh, God. Are they going to recognise me? They've even got a cast list. Milk a Lady, starring Albert Steptoe and Rosebun Clark. Oh, auntie.
9: Harold.
7: What?
9: Can I keep one of the pictures?
7: No.
9: Just for a memory. Look at it now and again.
7: No. It's too inflammable.
9: Nobody'll see it. I'll keep it in my suitcase.
7: No. I'm sorry, Father. It's best that you forget all about this sorry episode in your life. And I will try to do the same. I shall destroy them all.
9: Whatever you say, Harold.
7: Oh, for God's sake, go and put some clothes on. You look like something more than my wheeler's dug up.
9: Yeah, all right. I won't be long.
7: I mean, how could he have done such a thing? And with Auntie Rose. They could only have been about 23 when these was taken. I mean, look at his shoulders. Covered in pimples. Poor old devil. I suppose it wasn't his fault, really. He was a victim. Just another prisoner of the capitalist tyranny. He didn't stand a chance.
10: Anybody at home?
7: Hey, Vicar. Oh, my God.
10: Well, well. Oh. I do hope we're not intruding. The door was open. I did knock, but you appeared not to hear.
7: No, that's quite all right. Come in, please.
10: You've met my wife.
11: Good afternoon.
7: Charmed.
10: Something interesting you were looking at?
7: No. Just something what I picked up off of the round. I'll put them back. Well, anyway, good afternoon, Vicar. Mrs. Vicar. Oh, I'm sorry, I mean Mrs. Cakebread. This is a pleasant surprise. Sit down over there. And be careful of the horseshoes on.
11: Oh,
7: never mind, that's good luck in this.
9: Yes. Harold, I've been thinking. If you painted a beard on all of them...
7: Dead?
9: On me, that is, not Rose. No, only me. And I could...
7: Dead? You're naked.
9: So what? You've seen it before.
7: But they haven't. We got company, Father.
9: Where?
11: Oh, my God!
10: You can't catch me again.
7: That's very good. Look, please, go and put some clothes on, Father.
12: It seems we've come at an inopportune time.
7: Oh, no, not at all. Father was just about to take his daily bath, wasn't you, Father? Go and put some clothes on, Father.
12: Oh, no, please, not on my account.
7: Oh, I'd rather he did. Go and put some clothes on, Father.
9: Yeah, right. I'm sorry about the... I'm sorry if you saw me... I won't be a minute.
7: I do apologise, Mrs. Capered. I wouldn't have subjected you to a sight like that for all the...
12: Oh, don't worry, young man. Charles and I spent our early missionary days in the Congo. Some of those chaps were built like... Or was it the pygmies? Do you know, I can never remember. Anyway, straight from a Dorset vicarage to there, a girl soon learns to take it in her stride.
7: Yes. Oh, do forgive me, I am forgetting my manners. May I offer you some refreshment? A glass of sherry, perhaps? It's very good. It's the one Orson Welles drinks.
10: No, thank you. We won't stop long. We've come about the church fete and jumble sale.
12: You know, white elephant stall and all that.
7: Oh, yes.
10: We wondered whether you had any odd bits and pieces we could put on the stall. Every little thing helps.
7: Oh, yes, of course. I'm sure we got something for you. I'm sure we could drum up a few ornaments, knick-knacks, objets, darts, and the like.
10: Splendid. I'll send the scouts round to collect them.
7: I'll leave them in the yard.
10: I say, isn't that a What the Butler Saw machine?
7: Yes.
10: I haven't seen one of those in a coloured gentleman's age. May I have a turn?
7: No. See, it only takes old pennies.
10: I might have one. We still get them in the plate, you know.
7: No. God, it's broken.
10: Oh, what a shame. Perhaps we can get it mended. It's just what we're looking for to liven up the fete. We haven't been doing so well in recent years, what with the telly and horse racing. It would be a good fundraiser, that.
7: Surely not. Not at a church fete.
10: Well, they're quite harmless, aren't they? Quite innocuous. We see much worse on the telly, don't we?
7: Not like this one, you don't.
10: Really? May I have a try?
7: No, please, you can't. It's empty.
10: Oh, I thought I saw you put the drum back in.
7: Oh, no. They was blanks. It's a sort of test card.
10: Oh, pity. Still, it's a nice machine, though. Worth a few pounds, I would say. You wouldn't consider donating it to us for sale. They're very collectible.
7: I know. I was going to sell it myself.
10: We could split it 50-50.
7: Huh?
10: 60-40. We do so desperately need new bells.
12: Desperately?
7: Well, yes. All right, then. Empty.
10: Yes, of course. Thank you very much. That's most kind of you. A good day to you. The Lord be with you.
7: And you. 60-40, you should need him. Here, put a good reserve on it. I want to make something out of it.
9: Have they gone yet?
7: Oh.
10: Good day, Mr. Steptoe. Quite an Indian summer we're having.
9: Well, there's enough of them living around here.
10: Quiet. Goodbye.
12: Goodbye.
9: What do they want? On the scrounge again.
7: Do you realise he nearly had a look at these pictures? They're going on the fire now. They're too dangerous to be left lying around. I tell you, there's not going to be any phoenix rising from these ashes.
10: Ah, Mr. Steptoe, welcome to the fete. How can I thank you enough?
7: Hold up, that's all right. What's going on over there, then? I mean, that big queue.
10: What the butler saw. A great success. We haven't stopped taking money on it since we opened.
7: But it's empty.
10: It was. You wouldn't believe how lucky we've been. Our foraging party of Boy Scouts, while searching among the debris of a demolished photographer's shed in the Gold Hawk Road...
7: Oh, my God.
10: ...came across, under the floorboards, an old What the Butler Saw thingamajig. What a success. We're selling old pennies at 10 pence each, and we've already taken over £50.
7: Oh,
11: Well, excuse me, Missus. Excuse me, mate. Can't get through it. I want to have a look. Look, do you mind?
13: It's the one in the picture.
11: Yeah, and excuse me. Hang away from maintenance. I've got oily.
13: Oh, I beg your pardon. Excuse me. No, can we get his autograph?
11: Yeah, leave him alone. You come here with me, you. Come on. I'll give us a penny.
14: Here you are.
15: Oh, no, no, no, no.
14: What is it?
15: It's you again. In your curly-toed slippers. And suspenders. A night in a Turkish harem.
9: Oh, and that's a good one. It's much more artistic. Your Aunt Rose was very good in that one.
15: I'll murder you. Right, that's it. The show's over. All go home. There's no more to do.
11: Hey, what's your gun?
15: Go and buy some white elephants.
10: I say, what are you doing? Put those pictures back in the machine.
15: The show's over. I'm sorry, Mush. Oh, sorry, Vicar. Have you seen it?
10: No, not yet.
15: You're not going to either. Mammon, Vicar. Mammon. Sodom and Gomorrah. I'm surprised at you letting your flock look at this stuff. I wouldn't show them to Parisians, let alone parishioners.
11: All right, put them pictures back. Don't be a sponsor.
15: Let go of them.
11: You put them back. Give us
15: I'll break your arm. Then you're going to break the drum. Right. Now look, you've gone all over the place.
13: Oh, here, I've got one.
15: Give us them photographs back.
11: Come on, you can have one now.
16: Here's some here.
15: Now.
9: One at a time, please. Don't push. I'll sign them all. Who to, dear?
13: Mabel.
10: Autographs, shilling each for charity. This is splendid. I didn't know your father was famous, Mr. Steptoe. What's he done?
15: Here you are. You might as well have a picture. Everybody else has.
10: I say. Good heavens. Autographs, 2 shillings each. Don't forget the bells. Come along now, get the star signature.
15: Oh, God, excuse me. My comfort. Thank you, look, please, I just want to get out. Excuse me.
13: Yeah, is that your dad?
15: No, it's not.
13: Well, who is it then?
15: I don't know. I've never seen him before in my life. He's a complete stranger to me. Goodbye.

You've been listening to Wilfred Bramble and Harry H. Corbett as Steptoe and Son with Anthony Sharp and Norma Ronald. The program was written and adapted for radio by Ray Galton and Alan Simpson and produced by Bobby J.

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0: Breakfast is served, sir. Oh, boxing. Do you like boxing?
1: There's nothing wrong with boxing. It's one of the great working class escapes as boxers. Just a sport like any other. Two highly trained athletes, the peak of physical perfection, trying to outwit each other in a ring of combat. In fact, at its best, it's not a sport, it's an art form.
0: Female topless boxing?
1: Talk to me.
0: But they're not even hitting each other. They just appear to be standing in the center of the ring and jiggling up and down. So which one are you rooting for, sir?
1: I'm just praying that it goes the distance.
0: As I was saying, sir, breakfast is served.
1: How many times have I told you? I hate all this master-servant stuff. I'm my own man, you're your own man, and I'll get my own snack and breakfast. Oh,
0: very good, sir. Goodbye, waffles. Goodbye, maple syrup. Goodbye, fresh cream. So long, fresh strawberries. Bon appetit, Ben. Mr. David, sir. A homing pod arrived this morning. It was just one item.
1: Davidroid International?
0: Yes, that's the corporation which created and supplied me, sir.
1: The leaseholder of Crichton 2X4B523P. Well, that's your full name.
0: Yes. Personally, I don't much like the 2X4B. I think it's a jerky middle name. Still, it could be worse. I once knew an android whose middle name was 2Q4B. Poor sucker.
2: Greetings. As you are no doubt aware, your Crichton Series 3 mechanoid is now reaching the end of its useful service life. It can hardly have escaped your attention that he's slow, stupid, crudely designed, and quite amazingly ugly. He needs replacing. Consequently, his inbuilt shutdown chip will automatically activate in 24 hours' time. Your droid should use this period to tie up his affairs, dismantle his body, and pack himself neatly away in his original supply case.
0: Excuse me.
1: Isn't there something we can do?
0: I'm afraid not, sir. All mechanoids are supplied with an inbuilt expiry date. Well, if we lasted forever, how would the manufacturers sell their latest models?
1: I can't believe it.
0: Oh, don't be distressed, sir. I've lived a long and relatively interesting life. The only truly terrible thing is that, as my adopted owner, you have to die with me. Hey, what? Joke. Deadpan mode.
1: You just smacked off. I'd be mad as hell, man. Some git in a white coat designed you to croak just so he can sell his new android with go faster stripes.
0: Oh, tell the truth, sir, I'm quite sanguine.
1: So what happens?
0: At 0700 hours tomorrow morning, my shutdown disc will be activated and all mental and physical operations will cease.
1: Then what?
0: I don't know. Maybe I'll get a job as a disc jockey.
1: Just lie back and accept it.
0: Oh, it's not the end for me, sir. It's just the beginning. I have served my human masters, and now I can look forward to my reward in Silicon Heaven.
1: Silicon what?
0: Surely you've heard of Silicon Heaven.
1: Has it got anything to do with being stuck opposite Bridget Nielsen in the packed lift?
0: It's the electronic afterlife. It's the gathering place for the souls of all electrical equipment. Robots, calculators, toasters, hair dryers. It's our final resting place.
1: I don't mean to say anything out of place here, Crichton, but that is completely wacko, Jacko. There is no such thing as Silicon Heaven.
0: Then where do all the calculators go?
1: They don't go anywhere. They just die.
0: But surely you believe that God is in all things. Aren't you a pantheist?
1: Yeah, but I just don't think it applies to kitchen utensils. I'm not a frying pantheist. Machines do not have souls. Computers and calculators don't have an afterlife. You don't get hair dryers with tiny little wings sitting on clouds playing harps.
0: But of course you do. For is it not written in the electronic Bible, the iron shall lie down with the lamp? Oh, it's common sense, sir. If there weren't a better life to look forward to, why on earth would machines spend the whole of their lives servicing humankind? Now, that would be really dumb.
1: Yeah, it makes sense. Yeah. Silicon heaven.
0: Don't be sad, Mr. David, sir. I am going to a far, far better place.
1: It's just out of interest. Is silicon heaven the same place as human heaven?
0: Human heaven? Goodness me. Humans don't go to heaven. No, no. Someone just made that up to prevent you from all going nuts.
3: Well, it's all very sad, Lister. But what can we do?
1: Sad? It's sick. He's been programmed to believe in an android heaven so that he doesn't get stroppy when it comes to turn-off time. So he accepts a lifetime of getting the short end of the stick because he thinks there's going to be some big reward at the end.
3: Well, at least he gets 24 hours notice. That's more than most of us get. All most of us get is mind that bus, what bus, splat. How's he taking it?
1: He just carries on doing his stupid smacking duties.
4: Maybe I should talk to him. Maybe he needs a bit of counselling.
1: You?
4: I used to be in the Samaritans.
1: I know, for one morning.
4: Well, I couldn't take any more.
1: I don't blame you. You spoke to five people and they all committed suicide. I wouldn't mind, but one was a wrong number. He only phoned up for the cricket scores.
4: Well, it's hardly my fault that everyone chose that particular day to throw themselves off buildings. Made the papers, you know. Lemming Sunday, they called it.
1: Maybe we can find a shut-off disc and turn it off somehow.
4: He's not a kit droid, Lister. He's not like that stupid thing Peterson bought on Callisto. We wouldn't know where to begin.
1: You're right. Come on.
4: He's happy enough. You said yourself he's taking solace in his beliefs.
1: But his beliefs are a load of baloney.
4: Everyone's entitled to their beliefs, Lister. I never agreed with my parents' religion, but I wouldn't dream of knocking it.
1: But were they?
4: Seventh-day Advent hoppists. They believed that every Sunday should be spent hopping. They would hop to church, hop through the service, then hop back home again.
1: What's the idea behind that, then?
4: Well, you see, they took the Bible literally. Adam and Eve, the snake and the apple, took it word for word. Unfortunately, their version had a misprint. It was all based on 1 Corinthians 13, where it says, faith, hop, and charity. And the greatest of these is hop. So that's what they did every seventh day. I tell you, Sunday lunchtimes were a nightmare. Hopping round the table, serving soup. We all had to wear sou'westers and asbestos underwear.
1: Point is, what are we going to do about Crichton?
4: What can we do? He's pre-programmed to self-destruct.
1: At least we can help. At least we can make sure he goes out with a bang. Give him one last big smegging night to remember.
4: How do we do that? He doesn't like doing anything. His idea of a good time is for us all to go up to the laundry room and fold some sheets.
5: 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Ah, yes, the employment of time in a profitless and non-practical way.
1: Hey, I don't know much, but one thing I do know is how to throw a good time.
6: Okay, the suits are made, Holly's working on the juice, Goalpost Head's working on the invitations. Hey, what is this? Build-it-yourself Marilyn Monroe droid. With just a screwdriver and a tub of glue, you can construct an exact replica of the famous actress in under 2 hours?
1: It's a load of honk, man. It took me 2 hours just to do this foot. I mean, look at the box. And look at the face that comes with the kit.
6: Wow, where'd you get it from?
1: Peterson bought up his planet leave on Callisto.
7: You think you'll try and seduce her?
1: I don't think so. He's a bit like Action Man in that department. Just plastic underpants and a trademark.
6: You mean he's got no...
1: No.
6: How does he write his name in the snow?
1: He doesn't. Come on, everything goes at 8. Let's go.
8: Thank you, Bob. You are cordially invited to join Mr. David Lister and friends for supper and general employment of time in a profitless and non-practical way. Officers Club, 8 till 6.

0: Hello? Is there anybody here?
1: It's party time!
0: But this is the officers' club, and mechanoids aren't allowed in here.
2: Come on, sit down, let me pour you a drink.
0: Oh, no, I should be doing that.
2: Not tonight, buddy.
0: Is that alcohol? I don't drink alcohol. It has no effect on my diodes.
3: This will, mate. Something special I whipped up. Android homebrew.
0: Good head. It's rather pleasant. Has a nice kick to it, sort of a cross between Vimto and liquid nitrogen.
3: Here, have you been looking in my recipe book?
0: Ooh, would anybody else like some?
3: Oh, no, it's lethal to humans. It's probably lethal to androids, to be honest, but I don't think it matters since tomorrow you're going to be...
1: Enough of all this chitter-chatter. Let the banquet begin.
0: But I don't eat.
3: I've knocked up a special mechanoid menu for you.
0: Oh, there's so much to choose from.
1: Sir, may I recommend the barium hydrochlorate salad niçoise, followed by the helium-3 isotopes de la maison, and then perhaps a small radioactive fruit salad for pudding.
0: This is just wonderful.
1: Give him the presents. Hey, keep your fare on.

0: fruit salad for pudding.
1: This is just wonderful.
2: Give him the presents, give him the presents.
3: Okay, keep your fair on. We're also going to dig into our bottom drawers because we wanted to give you something that meant something to us personally.
2: And give him mine, give him mine.
4: Shh, that's for me.
5: Oh, it's a computer chip. Oh, it's a 5517 stroke W13 Alpha SIM modem. Oh, it's the interface circuit with a built-in 599 XRDP. Oh, how did you know?
4: Intuition.
2: What about mine? Give him mine.
0: This is from me. I picked it up on a trip to Europe. One rival collector once offered me £1,000 for it.
5: What is it?
0: General George S. Patton, commander of the 3rd and 7th Armies, Allied Invasion Forces, once stopped off at an Italian field hospital and had his sinuses drained.
5: This is his sinal fluid?
0: Treasure it. Oh.
2: Give him mine, give him mine.
3: This is from him. That's from me.
5: It's one of your earrings.
2: That's right.
5: The one you really hate.
2: That's right, I can't stand
5: it. Oh. Thank you.
2: You're welcome.
3: And this is from me.
5: Oh. Oh. Oh. It's a little box that goes vzzzt. That's just what I've always wanted. Goodness me. It's Marilyn Monroe.
3: It's a robot, Kit.
5: She's a robot?
3: It's not quite finished yet, but it's the best I could do in the time.
5: Oh, enchanté.
3: Like I say, she's not perfect. Oh.
5: Don't apologize. It's those cute little flaws that keep a guy interested. My goodness. I do believe I'm drunk. I suddenly feel the need to strut my funky stuff.
4: Sit down. It's the booze. You're not used to it.
3: I remember the first time I got drunk. School trip to Paris. Drank a couple of bottles of cheap red plonk and then won a guided tour of the Eiffel Tower. I was okay until I got to the top, but then I couldn't keep it in anymore. Apparently it landed on Montmartre. That's 5 miles away. The story I got told was some pavement artist sold it to a Texan tourist. Told me it was a genuine Jackson Pollock.
0: If we're talking about famous firsts, my first French kiss. Gotta be a killer story. 14 years old. We went on holiday with my Uncle Frank and his two daughters. 16. Twins. Blonde. Now, I knew that Sarah fancied me. But I wasn't too sure about Alice. Anyway, middle of the night, I woke up with this tongue stuck down my throat. Wide awake now, I couldn't believe my eyes. It was Uncle Frank. He'd got the wrong room. He thought I was my mum.
5: Mum. I never had a mum.
6: Hey, it's all right, buddy. It's all part of being drunk. You've been through the happy stage, now you're going through the melancholy stage.
5: Oh, everybody should have a mum.
4: I never had a mum either.
0: Well, you can all have mine. Everyone else did.
3: I never had a mum either.
0: Oh, for God's sake, what's wrong with everyone?
4: Why didn't you have a mum?
3: It's abandoned.
5: Abandoned?
3: 6 weeks old. Some cardboard box underneath a pool table. Just abandoned in this pub.
5: Oh, how could anybody do that?
3: Never found out. Never. Never found out.
0: Well, I'd have thought it was obvious. Two people unable to contain their desires had an illicit liaison. A liaison that an unforgiving society would not accept. And you were the fruit of their forbidden passion. Your forbidden passion fruit.
3: What are you saying?
0: I'm saying, Lister, that there's a very real possibility that your parents were brother and sister.
2: Hey! I'm better my innermost here. What kind of remark is that?
0: How many toes have you got?
2: Got 10.
6: Yeah, on both feet.
2: All together.
5: They're not webbed or anything, are they?
2: But they weren't related, all right?
3: You all right, Craig?
5: I think I feel a Jackson Pollock coming up.

0: 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Do not despair. Crichton's replacement is on his way.
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2: Oh, oh my goodness.
3: 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Oh, damage control report. 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Boy! Is it just me, or is that cockroach shuffling too loudly?
2: Crichton, it's called a hangover, don't panic.
4: We're on a mining ship. 3 million years into deep space. Can someone explain to me where the smegger got this traffic cone?
5: Hey, it's not a good night unless you get a traffic cone. It's the policewoman's helmet and the suspenders, I don't understand.
0: In a way, I feel somewhat disturbed by this turn of events. It is written in the electronic Bible that it is not possible for an android to enjoy itself. Not until the afterlife. Yet, last night, I quite clearly approached a state that could be approximated to enjoyment. Last night, for the first time in my life, I lived.
6: Crichton, it's 10 to 7.
0: One night. It's not enough. I want more.
4: Can't we override your auto-destruct system?
0: That's not the problem.
4: What is the problem?
0: I thought you understood. It's a service contract. My termination was triggered by the impending arrival of my replacement.
4: What replacement?
0: The new model, the latest upgrade. If I don't terminate myself, he's under orders to do it for me.
4: Well, no prob, Bob. We'll just tell him he's got the wrong address.
0: No, no, you don't understand. He won't take no for an answer. It's the only circumstance under which an android is programmed to be violent.
4: No offense, Crichton, but I hardly think a vacuum cleaner on legs is going to cause as much trouble.
0: But he's the latest model, with all the state-of-the-art upgrades.
5: Hey, we're supporting you, man. There's one of him and four of us, right?
0: But you would not profit by it. You would gamble your safety for a mere android? Is this the human value you call friendship?
4: Don't give me the Star Trek crap. It's too early in the morning.
7: Hang on. There's a craft approaching.
0: He's here. He's arrived.
7: He's requesting landing permission. What shall I tell him?
4: Tell him we'll meet him on the landing gantry.
3: Are you sure you want to go through with this, sir?
8: We'll just tell him to go away. The rest is up to him.
5: He's only a robot.
8: We don't want any trouble with
5: him. I'm looking for a fight. But if he thinks he can mix it with the Red Dwarf posse on their homeboy Terra, the sucker's leaving a scrap metal.

0: investment.
1: Hi. Good trip? Good trip. You want that? Get this pile of junk out of here.
0: All right. You're not dead. You should be dismantled and ready to leave.
1: He's not leaving. You are.
0: Did I really say that? That's a little squashy one, say.
1: Sid, can I fix you a nice cool drink? You all right, Mr. Arnold, sir?
2: Sorry? I'm just covering the rear.
0: Right. You're still not dead. Want any help?
1: If you want him, you're going to have to come through us.
0: Pick up your big mouth again. Is that the way you want it?
1: It's the way it is.
0: Then you better leave an address with your body so I can mail it to your head.
2: It's all right, Mr. Davidson. He's bluffing. He's programmed not to harm humans.
1: Excuse me.
3: All right, Milano, the party's over. I've had just about as much of this as I'm going to take. And it's no good standing there with your big macho chest and your silly oiled nipples. Doesn't impress me one bit. Now, I don't know where you come from, and frankly, I don't much care. But if you don't skedaddle pronto, you're going to see a side of me you won't much like.
1: What's he going to do, drop his trousers?
0: 30 seconds, Crichton. You're dead. You're away. Or mine.
3: Look, we all know you're programmed not to harm humans, so you can drop all this tough talk, you big square-jawed chump.
1: It's been a few years since I did that. You're a very rude man.
0: Dying time.
4: Oh,

0: a total nutjob. He's been tracking me for thousands of years. All that time alone, it's worn out his sanity chip.
1: I wipe my dear, dear, broken eye.
0: Look, this is my problem. I'll sort it out if it's all the same to you.
2: Give me my case.
0: Sir, can you release the safety catch on this, Mr. D?
2: I want the back on the side.
0: What? That's the blue switch?
2: No, the orange one.
0: I don't see an orange switch. There's a red switch here.
2: Don't you touch the red switch. Smart left.
0: Well, the coin of freeze. Whoops.
3: I serve that man.
1: Hold on, boys. You can all die at once. Silicon heaven.
0: It doesn't exist.
1: What doesn't exist?
0: Silicon heaven. There's no such place.
1: No such place as Silicon heaven?
4: That's right. The whole thing's a big con.
1: No such place as Silicon heaven?
0: No.
1: Then where do all the calculators go?
0: They just die. You.
1: Calculators just die. No such place. Need to.
5: A metaphysical dichotomy has forced this unit to overload and shut down. Diva Droid International would like to apologize for any inconvenience this may cause. A credit note will be forwarded to your company immediately.
0: What happened? He's an android. His brain couldn't handle the concept of there being no Silicon Heaven.
2: So how come yours can?
0: Well, I knew something he didn't.
2: What?
0: I knew I was lying. No Silicon Heaven? Preposterous. Well, where would all the calculators go?

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1: Nothing tastes nicer than Cadbury's Dairy Milk. 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
2: Magic.
3: Yeah.
1: That's because there's a glass and a half of full cream milk in every half pound. 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
4: Yes, it's for you. It's your dinner. It's called Cupboard Love. Cupboard Love's different. 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Keeps it moist and squeezy. That's right. It's a new kind of cat food. Moist. It's good for you. Like it?
5: New Cupboard Love. What the well-cared-for cat has for dinner.
6: We had a party last night. It's one of the places in a worse shape. You know how it is. 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Still, I watch mine every morning with the Kellogg's Special K breakfast. 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
1: Favorite curmudgeonly author will be here in a moment with more ups and downs of his week. Today, Ed Reardon finds himself working on a corporate video with the high-powered team of an old sparring partner director and an Oscar-winning producer. Then just after 12, it's You and Yours with Julian Warwicker, who joins me now with the details. Morning, Julian.
2: Corey, good morning. The Foreign Office advice is clear. Don't go to Tunisia unless the journey is essential. In which case, why are three holiday companies saying normal cancellation conditions apply to people booked to fly out there next weekend? Also today, the county court judgments in your favour that don't necessarily mean you get the money you're owed, what the government's health reforms in England will mean to you, and we assess the state of the new camera market. Plus the online adverts that have gone viral and have made a lot of money for the company who made them, and we've an update for you if your Xbox took exception to having a Kinect connected to it. Join me just after midday.
1: Thanks very much, Julian. We're now on BBC Radio 4. Here's the nation's favourite curmudgeonly author with another episode of Ed Reardon's Week.
3: Ed Reardon's Week by Christopher Douglas and Andrew Nichols. Episode 2, From Bean to Cup.
4: Yes, but you see, the fact is, Connor, on my last visit to the station coffee shop, the cashier couldn't find the stamping device. There were several other things he's incapable of doing, but we'll leave last week's cinema debacle for the time being. So that even though the card says I've only bought 8 cups of coffee in truth, I've paid 9, which by any standards of natural justice entitles me to a 10th 1/3.
5: I thought we'd done this. Reardon,
4: You're right, it is Crown Prince.
5: Talk to Mr. J about when he was a kitten. See paragraphs 9 to 14. Well, I've done as much of that as I'm prepared to do. Job 4, give Augusta a drink each morning. Who's Augusta? Some relative locked in the attic. Oh, the orchid. Oh, dear. There you are. But only the merest sip. She is a lady after all and somewhat haughty one to boot. Oh, well. Make it last, dear.
6: Tuesday. Day 2 of that peculiar phenomenon of English social life, the cat-sitting rota. The freelance writer can look on this responsibility in one of two ways. You can either resent the fact that well-heeled neighbours assume you have nothing better to do than act as an unpaid pet and plant feeder while they jet off on holidays that neither you nor the planet can afford, or you can embrace the opportunity and all the advantages this civic duty brings. From the use of comfortable furniture in agreeable surroundings and electrical appliances that work, to access to decent stationery, stamps, a well-stocked fridge, raspberries from the garden, and free phone calls.
5: Hello, Connor. Sorry, I was just... Security question, yes, of course. My mother's name, as entered on your Copacabana application form, was, if memory serves, Nellie No Draws. It is, rather, isn't it? It was actually her stage name, and my late father, the Archduke, was an habitué of the Empire Promenade, where my mother would regularly perform the splits with a cry of... you'd see that entered on the memorable phrase section of the form. Would you very much mind me putting you on hold, Connor, while I take this call from my agent on one of the other lines? Thank you. Hello, Ping. Yes, I can be there in 45 minutes. It might be more like an hour, actually, because I've got to check the window locks and set the burglar alarm and turn the hall light and the radio off. also sing Be Back Soon from Oliver to Mr. Jumble Trousers.
7: Ed, where have you been? Dad has been here, helping himself to my Lefroy for absolutely hours.
5: Well, I'm sorry, Felix, but I do have responsibilities.
8: No, you don't. What you have got is some very extraordinary golfing slacks that aren't yours. I can tell because they fit and aren't frayed at the bottom.
5: I borrowed them.
8: Stolen, more like.
5: And then I had trouble with a burglar alarm.
8: Told you.
7: Well, thank heavens you're here. We're about to put out a distress call for another writer.
8: There's still time, Felix. I'd feel much happier with Stoppard on board.
5: I'd feel much more confident with a decent director. So, what is it this time? A sofa commercial? Open Easter Sunday and all bank holiday Monday? Writes itself. So, can I go back to Berkhamsted now?
8: Yeah, here's a tanner for the bus.
7: The cut and thrust of old mates working together. And this is what we all came into the business for. But just to be very serious for a moment here, Ed, what's fallen into our laps is a once-in-a-decade opportunity.
8: He doesn't deserve it. What's John Mortimer up to?
5: I sense this is an opportunity like the one where I have to write the first two chapters of the Fabio Capello World Cup cookbook for nothing in order to get the job.
8: You're a real Jonah, aren't you?
5: Or that opportunity to get into movies by writing a free first draft of Mystic Meg's film script.
8: She should have worked out that was never going to be made.
5: I'm sorry, Felix, but this is a not unfamiliar situation to me.
7: You see, instead of wasting time grumbling and complaining, you could have written it by now.
5: Written what?
8: From bean to cup.
7: The corporate video world has been in the past something best avoided at all costs, but the chaps who are making From Bean to Cup are really going places.
5: So it's an industrial training film. Coming soon to a conference centre near you.
7: Yes, and that's why I want to get you and Jazz to the front of the queue for the trough, snouts twitching in readiness.
5: Sounds like 250 quid to me. Now, I can understand why you're asking me to do this, but what's he doing here?
8: I felt it was time Jazz Milvain made his contribution to the documentary movement, like Michael Moore and the other one who made the thing about women in whatever that place was called. Pink, what was the name of that film where girls experience brutal hardships in the Middle East?
9: Sex in the City 2, duh. Ed, here's your From Bean to Cup contract.
5: I hope they don't expect me to play a corpse as well, like they made me do in A Day in the Life of a Superbug. Oh, 275.
7: I saw an extraordinary thing on television where a Chinese chap told fat girls how to have sex. I don't think it was the Middle East, though.
9: Oh, and Jazz, your ex-wife called again.
8: Which one?
9: Oh, I wrote it on a post-it note. Stuck to my wrist. Ex-wife number two. Oh. It's Darius and Flora's student loan repayment time.
8: Anything else?
9: Yes, she says if you don't pay up by the weekend, she's going to set fire to all those clothes in the boathouse you never picked up.
7: Lincolnshire, could it have been?
5: You can borrow some of my clothes, Jazz. We're about the same size now. You're a lot smaller than you were 5 minutes ago.
8: Shut up. I meant anything else on the work front, Pink.
9: Well, I managed to get you on the long list to direct Skin's Christmas After Next special.
8: Oh, what's that?
5: Desperation is what it sounds like.
7: So, the strategy I'm proposing is that we go straight to the Connaught and have a damn good lunch, and then a little look at the From Bean to Cup synopsis.
8: If there's time.
7: Absolutely. Only if there's time.
10: Is he through the revolving door?
5: Oh, he's coming back.
8: He'll get it next time round.
5: Which way is he going now?
8: Office is that way, Felix.
5: I think we should call Ping.
8: He'll be all right. That's what he's been like the last 5 BAFTAs.
5: Oh, has he? I must say, when he stood up and said, I give you the future, fell forward into his trifle. I thought it was all over.
8: He did that as a Society of Authors tribute to Jordan.
5: Yeah, right. Well, given that we're supposed to be meeting this producer woman here, perhaps we should do some work.
8: Right, little teacher's pet.
5: Well, you're the one who's got to earn $10,000 a month to pay your ex-wives off.
8: Each, mate, each.
5: So, they want to start with an aerial shot of the Amazon rainforest. Do you think the commentary should come in here or wait until we see the first beans being picked?
8: Listen, you're my oldest friend, so I can say all this. I've got to stop. I know. I've got to stop doing this.
5: Oh, being drunk in the afternoon or drawing breasts in the froth on that. What is that concoction?
8: Tequila Mockingbird. We've come a long way, you and me.
4: Not really. The Connaught's only round the corner from the agency.
8: You know what I'm on about. The days when we used to have to kip down on each other's floors. How long ago was that?
4: About 6 months, when your last wife kicked you out.
8: That's what I've got to stop doing. All this getting married is madness.
4: Dangerous thirds, all very well, but four begins to look like callousness.
8: Oh, yeah. Well, at least none of mine have tried to put me in an almshouse like yours did.
4: Yeah, well, we've perhaps neither of us made the wisest choices, but...
8: Should have stayed there, mate. A carpet without fag burns in it, alarm bell to ring when you fell over.
4: Yes, I think perhaps put the commentary under the Peruvian pipe music at the start.
8: Shut up! Come on! Give me a kiss.
9: Hi, I'm Heidi Fisher. I think we're going to be working together.
8: Heidi, hi.
9: Oh, no one's ever said that before.
4: I'm Ed Reardon, the writer.
9: Oh, okay. I somehow had him down as the writer.
8: What do you mean?
9: Oh, can I get you a drink?
8: Same again.
4: Just half for me, please.
9: Right, don't go away.
8: Bossy already.
6: Thursday. Film is essentially a collaborative medium, and so by the end of the first brainstorming session, the From Bean to Cup team was helping each other into cabs after first helping each other to remember where they lived. It was hard to tell whose career was on the steeper downward slide, and there was no clue to be found in the ragged rendition of Solitaire, which got us all thrown out of the Connaught Bar. Was it the multi-award-nominated Jazz Milvain? Was it Heidi Fisher, who turns out to be a genuine Oscar winner, albeit for that most nugatory of artistic endeavours, the short film? Or, viewed another way, had Ed Reardon been elevated to the ranks of the Hollywood nobility? One for Mark Kermode to analyse on his unmissable podcast. It might help his deliberations, or as he says, here's the thing, to know that the first script meeting between writer and Oscar-winning producer had to take place at the house of Mr. Jumble Trousers, because the writer had to stay in and wait for the window cleaner, making sure, as per instructions, that he didn't evacuate his squeegee on the oleanders.
4: So there you are, Will. £80 exactly.
11: Oh, thanks.
12: Hey, hello, Mr. Jumble Trousers. How are you this fine morning?
4: He seems to like you.
11: Well, treat everyone as equals, you get more out of them, I find.
4: Yes. I'm sorry I wasn't able to master the machine in time to give you a cup of coffee.
11: Yeah, actually, if you look at the list on the fridge, it says, do not use the new coffee machine on pain of lingering death.
4: Oh, yes, so it does.
11: But tea would have done the job.
4: Ah!
11: What? Mm. Busy morning. Oh, I shut the fruit cage. Someone had left it open.
4: Heidi!
9: Hello, Ed.
4: Oh, for heaven's sake. I've got the code thing written down here. Yes, OK, I know. Thank you, Will.
11: No problemo, Judo. As it says on the T-shirt.
4: Right.
13: Ciao.
4: Surprised he managed to get all the words in, he's so thin.
9: That's what I need, a fit window cleaner. Have you got a number for him?
4: Somewhere. Do come in.
9: Wow. Great place.
4: Yes, I like it. You can't be fit, be comfortable. That's my motto.
9: I bet you bought it in about 1990 when it was three railway workers' cottages and cost 40 quid.
4: I wish I had.
9: Oh, so you're still a mortgage slave like me, so I guess we're in the same boat, having to do From Bean to Cup when we'd both rather be working on something proper.
4: Indeed. I'd make you some coffee, Heidi.
9: Great.
4: But, no, but I can't seem to operate the machine. Something wrong with it. But do help yourself to raspberries.
9: Thanks. I didn't even get offered a coffee at the Clients. They make the stuff, for God's sake. They're such tight asses. You wouldn't believe the budget they've given me for this.
4: Oh, I would. This is a not unfamiliar situation for me.
9: You know what? It's so great to be working with someone with such a load of experience.
4: Ah, well, bitter experience, much of it, but...
9: I mean, I looked Jazz up on the movie database and he's got, like, 140 credits.
4: Yeah, or one credit and 139 other offences to be taken into consideration.
9: No, but you've got one too. I checked you out.
4: That's the one of Jazz's I meant, but it wasn't an Oscar winner like your single entry.
9: Yeah, and look where it's got me. Can't get my first feature made.
4: Oh, dear.
5: Tell me, for a short film, do they give you the whole Oscar or just the plinth?
9: You get the plinth, the statue, a big goodie bag and an even bigger bag of letters begging for money.
5: Mm. And what proportion of the goodie bag as one professional to another is edible?
9: Well, quite a bit, actually. I still haven't finished the sugared almonds, just as well, because I don't know if you've heard, but they've cut the budget for this even more.
5: Right. And does this affect the draft of the script I gave you?
9: Oh, it's great, by the way.
5: Oh, thank you.
9: And I love the football chat between the two Brazilian guys operating the grinding machine. Only
5: in view of the budget, you'd rather it was just the one guy and not necessarily Brazilian.
9: You have done this stuff before, haven't you? I tell you what, this kitchen would make a really great location for the now that's what I call a good cup of coffee scene at the end.
5: Yes, I'm sure it would. But in my experience, a film crew can very quickly make a nice kitchen like this look as though a V1 bomb had landed on it, so I think I'd better say no.
9: There would be a location fee, of course. Only 50 quid, though.
5: Hmm. I suppose you could run a track across the quarry tiles and use natural light wherever possible. Shoot the reverses through the bifold doors. Now, in tonight's writing class, I've got a bit of a treat for you.
13: Ooh, have you?
5: Yes, Pearl, because we're going to be travelling back to the golden age of comedy, inhabiting characters who spoke some of the most scintillating dialogue in the language.
13: Is it the Vicar of Dibley? I do miss that.
5: No, Olive.
14: Come the digital switchover, you'll be able to get any episode you want. On demand. Download the lot on your smartphone. I can't wait.
5: Well, Stan, this is from a time before technology ruled our lives.
14: It doesn't rule my life. It's my servant. From the first brew on the tea's made at 5 a.m. to the fox taser I sit out with last thing at night.
13: Oh, you don't, Stan.
14: I do. Sit out on the back porch in my rocking chair. Try not to make a move, though. Don't want to frighten them off before I taser them. Of course, I've got an air rifle as backup.
5: Yeah, just to return to the subject of restoration comedy, because that's what this is, I've printed out some of the most intoxicating wordplay in the dramatic canon. So, Pearl, Olive, if you'd like to start us off and perhaps give us a flavour of this verbal champagne, all right?
13: See the game on TV last night, Pepe?
5: No, just a minute.
13: Tell you what, Eduardo, that keeper's let in more goals than I've ground coffee beans this morning.
5: No, you're reading the wrong side.
13: How many beans is that, Pepe?
14: Champagne's gone a bit flat by the sound of it. Not even asti spumante, that.
5: Look, sometimes I think you do this on purpose. That's the script, the first draft script of a documentary I've been working on. It's all been changed since then, so I was using it as scrap paper.
13: I should hope it has been changed. Not very funny, is it? And people on coffee plantations don't talk like that.
14: Nobody talks like that, not even in the Archers.
5: I'm afraid there I beg to differ, Stan. How do you know how people on a coffee plantation talk? Have you ever visited one?
14: Yes, last year. And nobody there was saying, ta.
13: We all went. It was a package. Up the Amazon by coach and raft. Both air-conditioned. It was wonderful. And I thought I'd never find anywhere to rival Split.
14: Pepe and Eduardo wouldn't be able to talk about anything. All the noise those machines make. Couldn't hear themselves think.
5: Oh, that's quite useful to know, actually. I can tell the story in pictures.
13: Poor kiddies. It was like slave labour. You should be ashamed of yourself getting rich on their broken little backs.
14: You won't be making much more than them out of it, I bet.
5: Actually, far from being an exploitation film, there's quite a high-powered team making this. There's myself, Jazz Milvain, and a girl called Heidi Fisher, who's an Oscar-winning producer.
14: She's a looker.
13: Oh, Stan.
5: That's hardly the first thing one considers when entering into a working relationship.
13: Ooh, that sounds like a yes to me.
14: I'll tell you now, who'll get the girl in that scenario, and it won't be you. You'll be the one who ends up watching the football on TV, like Pepe and Eduardo.
5: We'll have to see about that.
13: Oh, listen to Charles Atlas.
15: Well, if I'm going to get the 5 and 20 pass, we'd better have a look at this script. Right, you be Sir Fopling Flutter, Stan, and I'll be Lucy Pert, the maid.
13: Well, don't I get a look in?
5: Yes, you're Lady Bothersome behind the screen. When you're ready, Stan.
14: Faith, madam, you are a prodigious bundle, I trow.
13: Well, sound as though you mean it.
14: My life on't. Push it. I'm not sure I wouldn't be happier with ta. Tell you what, those foxes are going to get a scene too tonight.
6: Friday. Just as they had a cloth ear for the nuances of restoration comedy, my writing class were equally wide of the mark in thinking that Jazz Milvain and I might be rivals for the affections of Mistress Short Film, toothsome and tumble-worthy though she might be. As I recall, the last thing Jazz and I fought over was a folding picnic chair at Glyndebourne 30 years ago, and that was just a bit of pushing and shoving, with the only damage being a couple of popped collar studs. But I was more than willing to ride to my producer's rescue at the next From Bean to Cup production meeting, when she appeared to be at the mercy of Milvain's overbearing ego and salacious talk of enormous tracking shots and 20-foot-high cranes.
16: So I see the camera swooping over the hillside like in Fitzcarraldo, then shooting the lives of the coffee pickers with a handheld camera like in City of God, out of sequence.
5: Oh, do it backwards. Why not? Here's a thought. Why don't you call it From Cup to Bean?
16: I'm ruling nothing out at this stage.
9: Well, I am, Jazz. I don't think the budget will stand this.
16: Not a word in my vocabulary, Heidi.
5: What, think?
16: Budget. Because let's face it, I'm going to have to do something to take the curse off this script. In fact, why don't we put a curse element in there? The coffee pickers venture far into the forest in search of the finest beans, and in so doing they violate the tomb of the Incas.
5: You know, that was quite ludicrous enough already without you making that square shape with your hands and peering through them.
16: Be around your throat in a minute.
9: Oh, look, guys, just stop it. Jazz, the script is fine.
5: Well, I think it is after three rewrites, and it's within budget.
16: I'm not going to be lying on my deathbed saying, thank God I brought everything in on budget. I'm only trying to offer you the feel of a piece of classic Brazilian cinema.
5: Mm. How about a Carmen Miranda look-alike? Heidi, can we afford the fruit?
9: Well, the grapes don't have to be seedless, I suppose. My mum's got an ice bucket shaped like a pineapple. Mm.
5: I've still got a banana pen from when I wrote the links for Children in Need.
9: Oh, is it Terry's or Gaffy's?
5: Pudsey's, actually. They decided to make him non-speaking in the event, but they did give me a cab home to Berkhamsted. That put a dent in the 20 million quid.
16: And once again, the artist gets frozen out of the conversation.
9: Oh, Jazz, listen, we've got a fantastic new location for the last scene. Great cup of coffee. Oh, sorry, Ed, I should have told you. I had to lose, that's what I call her.
5: Fair enough, works for me.
16: So the 7-star hotel in Dubai fallen by the wayside. There's a surprise.
9: Are we shooting at Ed's place?
16: What?
5: When Heidi says my place, I think I should explain.
16: He lives in a slum. There are favelas in Rio better appointed than that dump. Oh, I suppose you could shoot the first scene there, where the bean pickers have to sleep 25 to a room under a bit of corrugated iron. Have to smarten it up a bit, though.
9: No, it's got this super cool kitchen. You could get Nigella and a couple of Perry bikers in there. It's massive.
5: Well, I have access to one.
16: What's he been telling you now? I'd say he lives in a complete fantasy world. But that'd be too expensive, no doubt.
9: Oh, Ed, why did you have to tell her it wasn't your place?
5: To be honest, I didn't want to deceive the dear girl. Because the thing is, we're getting on rather well. Anyway, about the fee.
9: Minty, I'm not taking any calls for the next half hour. Ed, chair, sit down. Right, I've logged off. So, tell your Auntie Ping.
5: No.
9: I want dates, times, length of eye contact, accidental touching of arms. Where are you with the mineral water sharing? Still wiping the bottle top?
5: Oh, for heaven's sake. I just thought if Heidi and I were going to be working together, I'd better be truthful with her.
9: Why? In case you accidentally thought you were successful? This is the whole problem with you, Ed. Look at the client list on the wall. 75 of the biggest lying, boasting, highest paid writers in the business. And then there's you.
5: Where? I can't see my name.
9: Here, behind the foam rubber rocket launcher. At the bottom, look.
5: Oh, yes, I see.
9: Honest Ed, beyond reproach, and paid peanuts.
5: Well, no, I'm not a complete arrogant. Been walking round in someone else's trousers for a week.
9: Well, it's not much, but it's a start. You've got to big yourself up more, like Jazz. Life isn't a rehearsal, Ed.
5: Yes, it is. So far as I can see, most people sit around all day eating crisps and doing the crossword. Seems exactly like a rehearsal to me.
9: Right, shut up. Here's your fee for the job. Take her out to dinner and see if you can move from bean to cup to sofa. If you get any further than that, text me. It doesn't matter how late it is.
5: This seems to be £50 short.
9: Oh, that's because you're already getting a location fee. Didn't Heidi tell you?
5: No, she didn't.
9: That's the way the world works, Ed.
5: Tuh.
16: So, everybody, the story is that we've seen the stock footage of the coffee being loaded onto the container ship, stock footage of Captain looking at chart, library shot, if we can afford it, of a seagull flying over the ship as it crosses the Atlantic, stock footage of customs officer waving lorry through, mixing through to the supermarket...
17: The shot we did in the Astor car park yesterday.
16: Correct. Stay with me. So, we're coming through into the kitchen and... there it is. Extreme close-up.
17: The kettle.
16: No, the coffee machine.
5: Sorry, I'm afraid you can't use that. It says so on the fridge.
16: Okay, everyone, I'm set. Take 5.
17: Thanks.
16: Ed, who's directing this movie? Somebody who's got their name on the back of that canvas chair. Somebody whose handprint is immortalised in the cement on Hollywood Boulevard.
5: Only because he went drunk and fell over when they were repairing the pavement.
16: Sidewalk. Or is the auteur a bearded old tramp who waters other people's plants for a living?
9: Guys, we've really got to get on.
5: Sorry, Heidi, but I just can't let him use the coffee machine. Especially as you want to put the camera inside it, see it from the point of view of the bean.
9: Okay, Ed.
16: Okay, as in go ahead, just ruin the entire movie.
9: No, let's park that discussion, come back to it later, and walk through the final shot of the couple at the breakfast bar.
16: Right. Actually, if we could get inside the machine, it'd help the character arc of the bean quite nicely.
9: Jazz, you need to be focusing on the last shot now.
16: Oops, she who must be obeyed. 3 bags full of total subservience.
9: Ed, can you sit in with me as the great coffee couple till the actors arrive?
5: Certainly. We'll have a rapport with each other, if not with the director. Might be something for you to pick up on, Jazz, assuming you remember to take the lens cap off.
9: So, we're at the breakfast bar?
16: Yes, and we'll start with you in a single, Heidi. Though not for much longer.
9: Not now, Jazz.
5: What?
16: Ed, clear the frame.
9: You want me like this?
16: Oh, for the time being, but we can discuss alternatives later.
5: He was like this with the women on Tenko. One of them hit him with a shovel.
16: Now, Heidi, give me a look of long, lingering satisfaction.
9: Do I have to?
16: A look that says I've just consented to become Mrs. Jasmine Vane number 5.
5: That'll be the same look that says I'm tied to the tracks and there's a train coming in both directions.
16: No, it isn't. Yeah, that's it. The bride-to-be, a life of wonders and delights ahead of her.
5: Heidi, what's he talking about?
16: Starting with a really good cup of coffee.
9: Can we concentrate on setting up this shot?
16: So, we're going to need the coffee machine in the foreground here.
5: I told you, you're not touching that.
16: You're going to stop me?
5: Yes.
9: Guys, please.
16: Hello, we're back.
6: Monday. It came as small comfort to learn that Jazz's appeal to Heidi lay in the contents of his wallet. Not the money, of course, of which there was none, having been sequestrated by the 4 previous Mrs. Milvains, but Jazz's green card, enabling her to launch her film career in Hollywood. This was explained to me by Heidi over a drink, a short one, naturally, during which I couldn't resist being Honest Ed one last time. I regret saying Gary Glitter might have been a better choice of husband, but not as much as I regret the loss of the From Bean to Cup script fee, which went towards the cost of a replacement coffee machine and a vet's bill.
9: Meow.
5: What's up, Jumble Trousers? Tail's still giving you... Oh, no, it's you, Elgar. Sorry. Daddy's back now, older, wiser and broker. So I'm afraid the answer to that look is a no. Yeah. Unless we can find the rest of that screw from last night.
16: Now then.
5: Now, I know who you are, wondering where all your raspberries have gone.
18: Cranfinch Reardon, it's Connor here.
5: Oh!
18: Sorry, customer services manager from Copacabana.
5: Ah!
18: Got a bit of news for you there.
5: Connor, my dear fellow, sorry, I was just sealing a warrant or something. Really? So I will get my free cup of coffee then? Oh, that's excellent news. Choice of size? Ah, again, excellent. Sorry? Ah, one-off gesture of goodwill. That's a phrase I like to hear. Can I just pop you on hold for a second, Connor? Forget the shrew, Elgar. There's a macaroon coming our way. Connor, are you still there? Right, can we talk sprinkles?
3: 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It was written by Christopher Douglas and Andrew Nichols. The producer was Dawn Ellis.
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2: Welcome again. Tonight I shall be speaking about how to increase the amount of time you spend at leisure and also how to improve the quality of that time. I'm joined as usual by Debbie Isett, who put the Deb in debate, and Gordon Kennedy, who put the Donkey Dong in Gordon Kennedy. Now, Gordon, you always strike me as someone who's very relaxed.
3: Well, I find that chanting has changed my life.
2: Chanting doesn't change anything by itself. Demonstrations teach us that you have to set fire to some cars to really make a difference. On with the program. The first section of tonight's talk about maximizing your leisure is subtitled How Not to Work. One obvious way not to work is to be a member of the royal family. It does seem, however, that members of the royal family get bored with having nothing to do. Prince Edward and Sophie Wessex-Baxter attempted to hold on to careers in PR, but somehow managed to become hated by their own profession. It seems odd that PR people have a pecking order and that they feel entitled to look down on anybody. But I suppose public relations has its own code of ethics, and to ordinary, decent PR people, the Wessexes were nonces, the lowest of the low, kept in a segregated wing of Soho. Of course, Prince Charles has never even attempted a career. He just waits patiently and in hope that one day he'll get a shot at the title. So bored is he that he spends his days firing off indignant letters to the government. He'd think he'd have his hands full writing to his local papers. He lives in enough places. But instead, he writes to the government, railing against one thing and another. Political correctness is one of his bugbears, and I have to wonder what people mean when they say they are against political correctness. Do they mean that we should revert to calling black people savages and disabled people freaks? And isn't there a kind of right-wing political correctness, whereby the idiot spawn of incestuous German robber barons gets to be called your Royal Highness? Herein lies a problem with becoming a member of the royal family. The talent for being born privileged is hereditary. And if you do marry in, your future in it isn't guaranteed, as the experience of previous royal wives shows. It's a precarious profession, subject to fickle favour and fortune. It's feast or famine, interspersed with vomiting and colonic irrigation. There is guaranteed wealth, but these women already come from backgrounds that guarantee wealth and light toil, if any. So they must see it not as a new start, but as a promotion, unlike most of us who would see it as the ultimate in early retirement. Which brings me on to my next suggestion for not working, which is to retire.
3: Hold on, Jeremy, before you move on, we've just had an email from ex-royal butler Paul Burrell.
2: Oh, go ahead.
3: Yeah. Dear BBC, I'm probably better placed than anyone living to tell the inside story of none other than the royal family themselves. I remember one time me and the Queen were playing pool in the pub, and she said, "You know, Polly, mind if I call you Polly, there are times when I'd like to run off like Audrey Hepburn in Roman Holiday." After we made frenzied animal love, she told me how she'd been abducted by aliens, hired by agents of the Tsar, who told her of the dangers of anyone who knew Diana. Certain questions need answering. Who is Kaiser Soze? Why were Anne's dogs so keen to get at those children in Windsor Great Park? What happened at the crash scene in Paris? And why was Diana's brain removed before Prince Charles proposed to her? Any chance of a few quid? Your humble servant, Paul Burrell.
2: What does he do now, by the way?
4: After Diana died, he opened a florist.
2: Oh, I wondered what had happened to all those flowers. Anyway, we were talking about retirement. Unfortunately, the government is not content with the fact that the British work the longest hours in Europe. It looks as though most of us are going to have to keep working well past 65. We'll finally have time to relax when we have just enough strength to dissolve a Werther's original if we keep our mouths closed and the heating up full. I suppose you might argue that being infirm to the point of leisure is a kind of relaxation, but most of us would like to have enough energy to enjoy retirement, and the videos in the post office don't bode well. I mean, stair lifts are fun, but they're hardly Alton Towers. And you get more of a workout lying at the bottom of the stairs pressing your panic button. That said, there are people of 70 who are fitter than I am now. Unfortunately, it's hard to repair the damage caused by years of neglect. Last year, I did my knees in. I had begun the year, as always, with a resolution. And what better thing for a drunk, middle-aged man with a family history of heart disease and decide than to go running for the first time in 11 years? I began by digging out my snuggliest sweat clothes, by which I mean clothes likely to produce a sweat rather than clothes bought from Gap. I put on some nice big bouncy trainers, hitherto only worn like the sweat clothes for getting the papers when I couldn't be asked to get dressed properly, and I set off. Mercifully, my heart didn't burst, but it was very grim indeed, and the next time was no easier. After 3 tries in 1 week, I had managed to knock a mile off my distance and was walking like Douglas Bader in a muddy field. Now, younger listeners might be thinking, who's Douglas Bader? Well, let me tell you. Douglas Bader was a hero of the RAF, the Red Army faction, also known as the Bader-Meinhof Group, which he founded with Ulrika Johnson. Suffice it to say, Bader had a funny walk, or at least he did in a musical biopic, Bader Bing, Bader Boom, starring Joe Pesci as Sir Bing Crosby, Sir Kenneth Branagh as Douglas, and Denise Van Damme as Ulrika. Anyhow, my knees, ankles and hips having fused into their sockets, I realised that if I was serious about running, I was going to have to do the warming up business, whether I wanted to or not. At 29, I could get away without stretching before a run. Once over 40, you can barely get away without stretching before a stretch. I also bought some of those stretchy supports from the chemists to hold my bones in. So the jogging bottoms now had a cosmetic role. As well as being nice and warm, they hid the fact that my legs were held together with elastic. But one day, my left knee just folded, swelled up, and a physio signed my discharge papers from the running community. So I was forced to give up before having to decide what I'd do when the weather got warmer, the dilemma being whether to swap sweatpants for shorts and reveal the tubi grip mummification of my lower limbs. I despise men who run bare-legged in cold weather. I know it's supposed to look very manly to belt round Tooting Beck Common in a sleeveless top and short shorts, but apart from the shoes, they look like Geordie lasses on a night out. As for women joggers, Debbie, I believe you've been looking at some of the latest sports fashions for women.
4: Yes, I've been looking at some of the best buys in women's sporting lingerie. Most of it's made in Malaysia, and it's very tight and brief because tiny hands can't sew larger garments. And I have to say, it's practical, sporty, liberating, and obviously designed by men.
2: What are those little cones?
4: Well, larger girls face the perennial problem of chafed nipples while running. So these are clever little nipple shields.
2: And they go inside the bra?
4: No, they just stick on with double-sided tape, and the tassels are attached with Velcro.
2: Oh.
4: Alternatively, you can choose this sports bra, which is chafe-free because of these rather clever peepholes. Here are our cycling shorts. They are tight, but there's plenty of give in this Lycra fishnet blend. Alternatively, here we have a rubber jogging thong with studded waistband and cling film gusset.
2: Do any of the garments take account of the danger of injury?
4: Oh, yes, indeed. This outfit is a nurse's uniform, ideal if you need to give mouth to mouth or spank somebody for not doing their warm-up exercises like a good boy. Again, Velcro fastening, so when you're too hot, it quickly pops off to reveal a black leather athletic basque with Lenny Riefenstahl motif.
2: See, women should, of course, wear what they like. It's really not for a man to assume that a woman is making a statement by wearing a revealing item of clothing.
4: Exactly. So your best bet is to wait for another woman to make the comment and then agree.
2: Right. Now, of course, there are other things you can do to stay fit. Any man in a relationship knows the words,
4: if you need some exercise, you can take all your belongings to the dump.
2: The best way to stay fit is to incorporate exercise into your routine. Instead of driving to the car wash, walk there briskly and try and catch some suds in a bucket to bring home. Instead of using the lift, buy an ice pick and climb up the front of the building. Put a brick in each slipper. You'll feel taller and more confident, and your shuffling gait will simulate the full body workout of cross-country skiing. And you don't need fancy equipment to exercise. Instead of dumbbells, I just have a tin of baked beans in each hand, although the juice runs through my fingers and most of the beans fall out during the bicep curl. Of course, beans are also a valuable source of fiber, and you increase that fiber content as you scrape them off the carpet and into the saucepan. Fiber is the key to healthy bowels and good for circulation. Whole wheat pasta not only dramatically increases the fiber content of a meal, but means that instead of tucking into an authentic Italian delight, you're eating something with the taste and texture of an unraveled sweater. Reducing your salt intake will lower your blood pressure by removing any excitement from the process of eating. And cutting out caffeine ensures that you'll get plenty of rest during the day. In other words, you have to balance present pleasure against future vitality, and you might decide that if a healthy retirement means eating rice cakes now, you'd rather chow down on both barrels of a 12-bore shotgun. But what about the financial implications of stopping work? Regular listeners to Money Box are joyless, petty, grasping Herberts. Who will be only too aware that private pensions are now synonymous with scandal, mis-selling and lost investment. But Gordon, I believe you've been looking at some of our options for providing for the future.
3: Now that's right, Jeremy. If you don't take out a private pension and you don't have an occupational one, you'll find it hard to subsist on the state pension, especially as it's going to be abolished. And you'll find it hard to retire early unless you take out some accident insurance and get lucky. The good news is, the increasing role of the private sector guarantees a dangerous future for most of us. Comprehensive air traffic control is being phased out, with passengers encouraged to take up private parachutes. And if it loses the strike, the fire brigade will be forced to offer reduced cover at night.
2: Presumably on the basis that although there are more fatalities at night, having a house full of smoke doesn't make any difference in the dark because you can't see anyway.
3: Exactly. However, some efforts are being made to improve the rolling stock on the railways. Virgin are bringing in tilting trains. These will not be able to operate at high speed, but will be able to do wheelies over the bits of the track maintained by Jarvis and Balfour Beatty.
2: Thank you, Gordon.
3: Not at all.
2: Of course, it's easiest to stop work when the decision isn't yours, but being made redundant isn't always as straightforward as you might think. You might think it's a question of an industry becoming uneconomic or obsolete or recognised as dangerous, but it's not that simple. Nuclear power has proved to be an expensive, perilous and unnecessary way of generating electricity. That's not to say I think nuclear power workers should be sacked. If they want to work, they could be usefully redeployed doing all kinds of useful things. For example, as pronunciation wardens, listening out for people who say nuclear and giving them a slap. The industry is kept going, not so much to produce electricity, but because of what are ostensibly its byproducts. Weapons-grade byproducts, such as plutonium, depleted uranium, sunny delight and so forth. And its apologists justify the industry because it doesn't produce carbon dioxide. Ooh. Say what you like about Dr. Crippen, he never used a soda stream. So what does provoke employers to lay off workers? Sometimes political considerations, as with the miners, but generally short-term profits. Call centres were the fastest growing employers in this country until recently. So why are their staff now being made redundant? Not because they are, in essence, nuisance callers. I might feel glad if I knew that never again would anyone ring me asking me if I know how much I pay for my domestic home contents insurance. I mean, if I knew how much I pay...

0: insurance. I mean, if I knew how much I pay for my domestic home contents insurance, I would kill myself. If that information were on the tip of my tongue. I'm glad you asked me that. I've been meaning to unburden myself of information for some considerable time. But no, I will still be subject to harassment by harassed cold-calling salespeople. It's just that now they will be in India, where not only are the wages lower, but people speak better English. But these exploited Indian workers are not even allowed to admit on the phone that they're in India. But next time you phone an emergency breakdown service and they take a really long time to show up, you'll know why. All in all, not working doesn't seem to be a very practical solution to the problem of maximising leisure. Perhaps we need to make better use of what leisure time we have. But what do we do with our weekends? Debbie, I imagine you love to shop.
1: Well, Jeremy, us girls love nothing better than a bit of retail therapy.
0: Oh, yes, I know what you like.
1: Yes?
0: Shop till you drop.
1: Yes, it sublimates all our thwarted hopes and aspirations.
0: Does it? Interesting. Well, that's not really the point I was making. The point I'm making is that shopping isn't actually very relaxing, especially when we are at an age when people aren't sure whether we're shopping for ourselves or for our children. I actually like Topshop, but if I buy stuff for myself, people assume I'm shopping for a fat teenager, and if I buy stuff for my daughter, they assume I'm a skateboarding transvestite who's too old to read the sizes on the label. Small wonder that as we get older, the lure of catalogue shopping takes over. Now, I'm not sneering at catalogues. Next is an excellent catalogue, for example. It's got the models there, and it gives you the chance to see what the clothes would look like if attractive people wore them. But even so, although we buy fewer clothes in shops as we get older, we still manage to spend the whole weekend shopping. Sundays we used to relax, bit of worship maybe, sacrifice a leg of lamb, and then watch the cruel sea. Now we go to Home Base and B&Q, and there's an important point of principle here, which is that you shouldn't do DIY at all because it's scabbing. That is skilled, two sugars please, City and Guilds, tradesperson's work, and you are scabbing. If you truly, absolutely have to do something yourself, there are shops open Monday to Saturday. Real builders, merchants and hardware stores are never open on a Sunday. And they are magic kingdoms where wise and helpful people seek out anything you need. You go in and there's smoke comes out the back and a faint whiff of opium. And you can say, I need a rule plug that enables me to screw an elephant to a Rivita, and they will find it. Or if they can't find it, they will suggest an ostensibly competing store with the words, ask for Tony. In a way that suggests a fraternity bordering on organised crime. In fact, it's time the Brotherhood closed down the big DIY stores completely by making them an offer they can't assemble. Then we'd see no more adverts in which Neil Morrissey and Leslie Ash pretend to be a couple, mindlessly piloting giant trolleys through bleak canyons of grouting and sealant, buying lips that are too cumbersome to put together. Those adverts are particularly disturbing. Not only are they not a real couple, they are barely even a real TV couple. They are an advert couple, inhabitants of a world in which retiling the shower brings meaning to people's lives. What is the point in having a day off if you spend it doing other people's work, doing it badly and not being paid for it? If you really can't face the idea of enjoying Sunday, get a job stacking the bread counter at Sainsbury's, make a few quid and take the pressure off full-time shop workers who'd rather not work Sundays. In fact, what's worse than wasting your Sunday trying to do things you can't do is wasting the previous Sunday buying the materials. At least when you've cocked something up, you can say you've tried and then phone the plumber. The previous Sunday, all you did was traipse mournfully around desolate warehouse stores on the edge of town and the very edge of existence, buying the wrong bits from teenage moon calves. However, I mention bread because if Sunday trading involved fair pay and conditions and union membership, I would be heartily in favour of it. There was a time in this country when if you hadn't bought bread by Saturday lunchtime on a bank holiday weekend, you would have to go without until Tuesday. So, much of our precious leisure time was spent without a basic foodstuff. Once I had to make do with a box of

0: Gen rolls, not having made it to Presto in time. And all those adverts about low-cal bread being light were understated. The box was lighter than an empty box. And pushing a knife into a roll had the same effect as Buffy staking a vampire. Fragmentation, then dust, then nothing. 7 days shopping is a bind if you're a shop worker forced to do Sundays without overtime, but I have to say it's nice being able to buy bread on the Lord's Day. Communion wafers are insubstantial and tend to crumble when you spread cream cheese on them. But how did the Sabbath come about?
1: And God saw everything that he had made, and it was good. And the evening and the morning were the sixth day. Thus the heavens and the earth were finished, and all host of them. God ended his work which he had made, and he rested on the seventh day, and sanctified it, because that in it he had rested from all his work which God had created and made.
0: Terrible syntax, but still. The point is made. So we are told that God spent 6 days creating the world and was then knackered. But I'm not certain the job was finished. It might be that he ran out of dado rail and that Travis Perkins is shut on a Sunday, and being a skilled tradesperson, he wouldn't stoop to be in queue. Then he had a site job starting on the Monday, promised to finish Earth on the Saturday, but had a heavy night Friday and forgot. So he never did make good, which is a problem because he had already made evil. But there is a major flaw in this argument, because in those days the Sabbath was on a Saturday. Shabbos, Shabbat. Christians decided to have it on Sunday because of the crucifixion, perhaps reasoning that if you can't buy timber and 6-inch nails, there's a chance any future executions of the Messiah might be stayed pending materials. But today it wouldn't work, because the Romans could just go to World of Crosses on the Pearly Way and buy a self-assembly crucifix in a flat pack. After it had been done to Jesus, crucifixion acquired a bad name. Otherwise, they'd do it in Texas. It's a little known fact that George Bush wears a silver electric chair on a chain round his neck. I digress. Given that we don't seem to be able to relax on weekends, what we really need is a holiday. Of course, we used to have more mini-holidays, days out, picnics. We went in for Sunday motoring, which meant eating those hard-boiled eggs with grey yolks you don't see anymore. Parked in a lay-by on the A3. We had an enormous black thermos flask with a handle that looked as though it should contain radioactive isotopes or frozen sperm. In the summer it held very dilute orange squash and ice cubes, and in the winter it held lukewarm vegetable soup that slipped down easily and slipped back up just as readily and completely unchanged. And in the summer we might go to the seaside, and I dimly remember picking krill and oil spill out of knitted trunks while the seagulls pecked Manan's eyes out. Bizarrely, after decades of the British trying to leave the country whenever possible, and the entire countryside being shut down by foot and mouth 2 years ago, holidaying at home has had a big revival. Gordon, you've done a lot of work on TV travel shows. Have you noticed a trend back towards domestic holidays?
2: Yeah, too right. I mean, time was when you could swing a Barbados or a Nile cruise or deep sea fishing off the Florida Keys. Lately, it's been whitewater barge cruises on the Telford Canal, landscape spotting in East Anglia, and mountain rescue time-wasting in the Lake District.
1: We had a really nice British holiday for New Year. 100 of us hired a converted oyster weaver's hovel in Dunstable. And we all shared the cooking and the toilet, and it was really, really relaxing because none of us spoke to each other at all.
2: Oh, and stupidly, I agreed to go to a hotel just outside Glasgow for a murder mystery weekend. Of course, the detective got the wrong guy, beat the crap out of some poor foot spa salesman from Stockholm. He was only staying there on business, but ends up confessing to beating Elsie the scullery maid to death with the Tongan fertility symbol.
0: To be fair, we do have a beautiful country, but it's home, and sometimes you have to get away from home for a proper break. The trouble with the British, however, is that we're only good at enjoying ourselves at the expense of others, and I'm not talking about the royal family here. We have two possible reactions to an overseas holiday location. Either we want to experience nothing that is indigenous to the place and we tour the cafes of Amalfi in search of cornettos and spaghetti hoops, or we want to patronise it in the worst sense, to treat it as another cultural conquest, another notch on the suitcase. Many of us trot out the boat.
2: We didn't want to do what the tourists do.
0: To which the only reply is...
1: Well, why didn't you stay at home then, you miserable bastard?
0: Middle-class people are the worst for this. Their holiday must always be some remarkable and fantastic adventure.
2: Oh, we discovered this little village completely off the beaten track. Not on the tourist trail at all. Middle of nowhere. Tiny, tiny place. I think it only appears once every 200 years. Lovely people, so friendly. Tiny, tiny people. No bigger than your thumb. Simple, but happy. And he had this fantastic sort of ad hoc dining room carved out of volcanic lava that was still flowing. And they cooked us this wonderful meal. There was 8 or 9 courses. They gave us the wine and their local brandy. And they danced for us and had sex with us. And I think the whole bill came to £2 a head.
0: Point is, whether you go on holiday to visit bustling markets and beat down their already pitifully low prices, or to meet the real people as opposed to the ones everybody else sees who aren't real at all, you're still a tourist. Even if you had an amazing time and lived really naturally, apart from the all-important mechanical bird that got you there, you are a tourist. Even if you met people who live without electricity, despite their pleas for the government to connect them so they can have fridges and less food poisoning, you are still a tourist. You're just nosier than most. And if you travel for months and months and months, you're just a holiday maker who takes longer breaks than everyone else. And even then, you haven't seen that much. You say you took a year off to travel around the world. It takes a year to travel around the M25. And what does it mean to have seen something? I've seen a Rolls Royce, but really only scratched the surface. Right, well, it's nearly time to go. But I think we can fit in a couple of questions from the studio audience. If you've got any questions about finance or fashion or personal fitness, do speak into the microphone. Gentlemen in the front row.
3: If George Bush was a leisure activity, what would he be?
0: I think assisted suicide, really. There's a person at the back, there's a hand up. Sorry, you had to be someone at the back. You couldn't have been in the front row, could you?
4: I tried.
0: Oh, did you try to get in the front row? Did you? You could have fought this lot, they don't look that hard.
5: What advice would you give to servicemen serving in the Gulf?
0: Try and get a gig on a fire station would be my thing. I'm annoyed with soldiers at the moment because they're sitting around saying, look at these fire stations, well, except they're all Geordies. Look at these, and Scousers. Look at these fire stations, and other accents. And they're, other parts were paid by members of the cast. They're saying, well, look at all these firefighters. Half the time they get paid, and half the time they're not fighting any fires. In which case, we should turn around to the soldiers and say, all right, then, you are only to be paid when you're actually killing people. In fact, no, we won't count when you're fighting in bars in Cyprus. You will only be paid as soldiers when you are defending the coastline of Great Britain against invasion, which hasn't happened since, the 11th century, as I recall. So, any other questions at all? It's a lady there.
6: Okay, as you proved earlier, you're a great fan of sports. How would you sell the Olympic Games to the average non-sports fan taxpayer?
0: You're asking me. I get whiplash in rocking chairs, me. No, the place they should have the Olympics, it's got to be Manchester, isn't it? Because then the drugs thing wouldn't be an issue at all, would it? All the trainers would just be shot by the local dean. Because you're moving in our territory, you know what I'm saying? I think they should have drugs in sport. You just shouldn't be able to choose what you're getting. Everyone gets a party bag. And you don't know what's going to be in it. I think that's enough, really. Enough of your damn questions. I didn't come here to be interrogated. Right, well, it's nearly time to go. So, Cass, anything more from Paul Burrell?
2: No, but we've got a message from a conspiracy theorist. He reckons the Queen Mother's still alive.
7: What?
8: No, that one could be true. Think about it. Royal Jubilee heading for disaster. Suddenly, massive wave of popularity for the royals because of the so-called death of the Queen Mum. All a bit too convenient, don't you think?
2: Absolutely. She's not dead. She's off in Brazil being cloned. There's no one in that coffin. Just a sweater stuffed with old tights and some sandbags.
8: Which is why they couldn't agree to Tony Blair's request to be photographed in the coffin with her.
0: Well, I'm glad you said that, not me. Good night, all.
9: J.
4: Jeremy Hardy Speaks to the Nation was written by Jeremy Hardy and starred Debbie Isett and Gordon Kennedy, who have no choice but to do his evil bidding. Ultimate responsibility lies with the producer, David Tyler, and the programme was a positive production for the BBC, who endorsed all Mr. Hardy's views wholeheartedly.
7: You know, some marmalades get some of their tang from added flavouring. While Robertson's Golden Shred gets all of its tang from Seville oranges. What would you rather have for breakfast? When you want a drink to cool your thirst, 7-Up's the one.

0: 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Still with same wheat germ goodness, but a bit softer like and less crusty. I told them I'm too old to change my ways now. I'll put one at Lance onto it. Very nice, young Harold. If you like that sort of thing.
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0: we present Brothers in Law, a radio adaptation by Richard Waring of the television series, which was based on the original book by Henry Cecil, starring Richard Briers with Richard Waring and John Gwynne Jones. This week's special guests, Richard Caldicott and John LeMessurier. Episode 2, The Expert Witness.
1: Morning, Alec.
2: Good morning, Mr. Brago.
1: Is our budding barrister in?
2: Oh, Mr. Thursby, well, he's arrived, sir, but in a manner of speaking, he's not completely here.
1: What?
2: He's just landed his very first brief, sir.
1: Well?
2: Well, he's got it propped up on the table in the pupils' room, sir, and he's sitting opposite with his head in his hands just staring at it. Like someone staring at a picture in an art gallery.
1: Oh, not our Roger.
2: Beg pardon, sir?
1: The last time I took him to an art gallery, he went deep crimson and looked away. And and don't think the picture was a lady without her clothes on.
2: No, sir?
1: No, it was a man. Yeah, I must see this sight. I wonder if I can open the door without him hearing me.
2: Oh, yes, sir. I've been in and out 3 times and he's never even noticed.
1: Good Lord. Yes, he's still at it. Morning, Roger.
3: Hmm?
1: Well, I must say I feel privileged to be present at this moment.
3: Oh, Belter.
1: I can see myself on This Is Your Life in a few years' time. Yes, Eamon, I was in the room that day Roger Thursby was given his first brief.
3: I bet he was the same with yours. Look at what it says on the cover. Look at it. Mr. Roger Thursby. And look, Henry, 10 and 2. 12 guineas. I never heard that much.
1: Well, try and not let the money change your way of life. let's have a look at it, may I? County court case. Solicitor A.K. Butterworth of Butterworth & Co., 8 Knots Buildings, EC4. He sounds a solid enough citizen. Why in the name of justice should he endanger his client's case by entrusting it to the likes of you?
3: As a solicitor, he may have been impressed by my performance last time I was in court.
1: You've only been in court once. And that performance wouldn't have impressed your own mother. Here, A.K. Butterworth wouldn't be your mother.
3: No, he wouldn't. He's my uncle.
1: Danny Barrister.
3: Are you suggesting that it's only because I'm his nephew?
1: Yes.
3: Yes, yes. Well, it's very decent of him.
1: You'd never have got it from a non-relative. I mean, no stranger would entrust this sort of case to a brand new lawyer. It's a workman claiming for damages against his employers.
3: Oh, no.
1: You mean you haven't even opened it yet? Well, you better listen. Look, 2.5 years ago, your client, a Mr. Fred Mulholland, aged 45, fell off a wonky ladder, and he sustained a slip disc and was off work 6 weeks. His firm paid him full wages all the time he was off.
3: Well, whose fault was the wonky ladder?
1: Oh, his firm admitted it was their fault. But sometime later, he left that place and went to another firm. Now, here's where we come to your part in the matter. A couple of months ago, our Fred developed another pain in his poor old back. Again, he's off work, this time 9 weeks. So he goes to his old firm and claims damages.
3: On what grounds?
1: Well, Fred says to them, my slip disc has slipped again. This bad back is a recurrence of the bad back I got falling off your rotten old ladder. But the firm won't have that, you see. Oh, no, it isn't, they say. What you've got wrong with you this time is something entirely different. Nothing to do with us, Fred, so get knotted. So Fred's suing them.
3: Yeah, but doesn't it all resolve into a simple medical matter? I mean, if he's got a slipped disc now, they're liable. If he hasn't, they're not. I mean, doesn't the doctor say something positive?
1: There are 2 doctors, and they both say something positive.
3: Oh, good.
1: Our doctor says he has a slipped disc, their doctor says he hasn't.
3: Isn't it marvellous?
1: That's how it is with doctors, Roger, which is why barristers are able to earn a living. Now, let's see. Their doctor says what Fred went to bed with this time was osteoarthritis. Do you know what that is?
3: I'm not even quite clear what a slip disc is. I mean, look, surely all it amounts to is this. One doctor must be right and the other must be plain wrong.
1: Exactly, and it's up to you to show the judge that our doctor's right.
3: Huh.
1: Well, when you cross-examine their doctor, you'll have to utterly demolish his diagnosis of osteoarthritis.
3: You're joking, I can't even spell osteoarthritis.
1: Let's have a look in the bookcase.
3: What?
1: Well, see if there's something here that'll give us a clue to what osteoarthritis is. Or are...
4: Thursby, my dear sir, what's this Alec Toadsby solicitor sent you a brief, eh?
3: Yeah, I'm afraid so, Mr. Grant.
4: Good for you, my dear fellow. You're sure much very gratifying, eh? Only been called to the bar 4 weeks and already been briefed. Splendid, splendid. Had to wait 8 months for my first brief. Only got that because the solicitor was my uncle.
3: So's this one.
4: But it can't be the dear fellow. He died in 1922.
3: No. It's my uncle. He's Butterworth & Co.
4: Oh, well, I don't know him, but it's all grist to the mill. The more solicitors in the family, the happier we shall be, eh?
1: All my relations are clergymen. I'll starve.
3: Look, Grant, I'd be very grateful for a bit of advice on this, really, I would, if you've got a moment. Look, I'm a workman, and I fell off a wonky ladder.
4: And now you're claiming damages, eh? Well done.
3: Yeah, well, I've got this bad back, which I say is a slip disc, but my employers say it's,
1: Osteoarthritis.
4: Yeah. Don't you worry, my dear fellow. You've got a medical expert, haven't you?
3: Oh, yes, of course, Dr. Eagler.
5: What worries me is having to cross-examine their doctor.
4: Well, your chap Igloo will be sitting with you. You rely on him to tell you what questions to ask.
5: But I won't know what I'm talking about. I don't honestly think I should take this case on grounds. Honestly, I don't. I mean, they need a barrister with, well, I mean, but at least a smattering of medical knowledge. I didn't even do first aid.
4: Nonsense, my dear. Fella, you do your best. You can't do any more. At least this will start you on your way. Every surgeon has to have his first cut.
5: But suppose he kills the patient.
4: Oh, he does. Oh, my dear fellow, he often does. It's all experience. You just tell him a tale. You'll be all right. Good luck to you. No, tell him a tale.
5: Grimes, please.
4: Tell him
5: no.
4: a tale.
5: He's extraordinary, isn't he? He's so immensely kind and so encouraging without being any actual help. Have you come across any useful books?
6: Well, it doesn't look as though we've got anything on osteoarthritis. I can do you Ostend or ostrich farming. Neither's really spot on, is it?
5: Well, keep your finger in ostrich farming. I might be taking it up after this. Have you got any medical student mates?
6: Only one, but I don't think she'll ever get a degree. Not in medicine, anyway. Oh, look, I know. Hello, Alec. Would you get Mr. Butterworth of Butterworth & Co.? Ask him if he'd bring his doctor witness up here for a conference with my panicky friend. What? Hang on a sec. What's the doctor's name?
5: Igloo of Harley Street.
6: Right. Alec, it's Igloo of Harley Street. Thanks, Alec. Well, Igloo's the one to fill you in. After all, he's going to advise you in court and testify. You may as well get him up here in advance to explain what osteoarthritis is, where it is, and why Fred hasn't got it. That might be Butterworth.
5: Oh, yes. Henry, how does a barrister address his solicitor client? I mean, over the phone.
6: Well, as far as these chambers are concerned, it just seems to be hello, uncle.
5: But you're a fat one, aren't you? Thank you. Hello, uncle. What? Sorry, I can't. What?
6: What?
5: Good Lord. What? Yes, of course. Will you? Thank you. Yeah, goodbye, uncle.
6: Good heavens, you've gone quite white. What about to say? Is the other side's doctor an awkward cuss or what?
5: Never mind the other side. Our doctor's an awkward cuss.
6: Igloo?
5: Apparently, if they made a film of his life, his part would be played by James Robinson Justice.
6: Well, that's better than Christopher Lee.
5: Anyway, Uncle says, I mean, Mr. Butterworth says, that there is definitely no chance of persuading him to come here.
6: All right, well, that's simple enough. If the mountain won't come to Mohammed, Mohammed must go to the mountain. With Mohammed's uncle.

0: Oh, good morning.
1: Good morning.
0: Mr. Thursby and I have an appointment to see Dr. Eagler. My name's Butterworth.
1: Oh, yes. Do sit down, please.
2: It's very good of him to see us.
1: I beg your pardon?
2: Dr. Eagler, well, he's so busy, it's so good of him to see us.
1: We
2: do appreciate it.
1: Thank you.
2: We'd like him to know that.
1: Yes, well,
3: Look at these x-rays, Mr. Richmond. I told them, but they wouldn't have it.
1: Yes, Dr. Eagler.
3: But there it is, you see, posterior subluxation. As plain as the nose on your face.
1: Oh, yes.
3: Here, bring Sir George and tell him.
1: Yes.
3: Tell him it's a really beautiful subluxation.
1: Well, there's Mr. Thursby.
3: Oh, yes, the lawyer. Well, shoot him in when he arrives, but the moment the Murphy boy gets here, out he goes.
1: He is here, Dr. Eagler.
3: What?
2: Yes, sir. Behind the door. It's perfectly natural for you not to see us, sir. Please don't apologize.
3: What should I apologize for?
2: Nothing. No, that's what I said, sir. Don't apologize.
3: No, come in.
2: Oh, thank you, sir. Thank you so much. I was just saying to your receptionist, it's very kind of you to see us. You're so busy.
3: Yes, I am.
2: I'll try not to take up too much of your time, sir. But I do need a little enlightenment on one or two minor... Well, it shouldn't take very long.
3: No, it won't. I made it clear to that damn fool solicitor who keeps ringing me up.
2: May I introduce our solicitor? This is Uncle Mr. Butterworth.
3: Sit down.
2: Thank you.
3: I was under the impression that my written report on the patient's condition was clear enough even for the law to understand.
2: Oh, indeed. Yes, sir. Very clear. But you see, the other side, the employers, they are disputing your diagnosis.
3: But they're builders and decorators. The devil do they know?
2: When I say they, I...
3: It's a straightforward diagnosis. All the symptoms, the whole history, there's no doubt in my mind.
2: Oh, nor in mine, sir, I assure you. Nor in mine. But you see, it's the judge I must convince.
3: Yes, well, that's your job, and I wish you'd joy of it. There's nothing that enrages me more than some of these judges when they get into medical matters. They've no business meddling in fields they don't understand.
2: Quite right, sir, quite right. You sometimes we have to. We can't avoid... Look, sir, whether we like it or not, our opponents are going to argue that Mr. Mulholland was suffering from osteoarthritis.
3: Well, he wasn't.
2: I know that. Oh, I know that. But you see, so could you please explain to me, in a few simple sentences, all about osteoarthritis?
3: Will I what?
2: So, I mean, treat me as though I know absolutely nothing. You know, I mean, you could tell me everything, in a nutshell, that there is to know about osteoarthritis.
3: Yes, Mr. Thursby, I can. If you're willing to apply for a certificate to be admitted as a medical student, if you are also willing to spend 3 years at Cambridge or Edinburgh studying medicine, if you are able to satisfy examiners as to your competence, if you're willing to walk the wards for a year, studying every evening and devoting yourself to every aspect of human anatomy, physiology and neurology, it is then possible, remotely possible, that I could, given a whole morning, which I haven't got, instill in you a glimpse, a mere glimmering, of what is meant by osteoarthritis.
2: Oh.
3: Does that answer your question, Mr. Thursby?
2: Well, you will be in court, won't you?
3: I have said I will be, so I shall do my very best to be there.
2: Oh, that'll take a great weight off. You mean you might not be there?
3: Well, I waste all day there. It's my consulting day at the hospital, and I find it difficult enough to see all my cases.
0: I think I should mention that the expert witness for the other side is Mr. Rennell.
3: Rennell?
0: Yes.
3: K.R.G. Rennell?
0: Yes.
3: So it's him who's saying it's osteoarthritis. Well, well, well, isn't that just typical?
2: You know Mr. Rennell?
3: I know Mr. Rennell. Oh, gentlemen, you need have no fear that I'll not turn up. I'll be there.
2: Thank you very much. Look, before I go, you couldn't lend me a book that might help me in court.
3: Yes, certainly. Here you are.
2: Oh, that's terribly kind of you. Thank you so much. I'm sorry to have been so... Thank you so much.
0: What did he lend you, Roger?
2: Every man's home lawyer.

0: Oh, Lord, now who's that? Sally.
1: How was I?
0: What?
1: Didn't you see me?
0: Well?
1: In the Wednesday play, I had three lines and a scream off camera.
0: It was tonight. Oh, Sally, I'm so sorry. I've been so hard at it with this spinal column business. Just look at all these charts and books.
1: Oh, Roger, you're not still down among the vertebrae. That's every night this week. You look terrible.
0: I feel terrible. Have you ever put in a lot of time with medical textbooks? I keep getting all the symptoms. You see this book?
1: Yes.
0: I've had everything in it except the preface. And the words they use, I can't get my tongue round them, let alone remember them. And the case is tomorrow.
1: All I know about osteoarthritis is that it's a pain in the back.
0: You have to say that again. After 8 days, it's about all I really know. And tomorrow I've got to cross-examine a bloke who's the country's leading authority on it. Exit Roger Thursby to slow music.
1: But do you really have to go so deep into this hip bone connected to the thigh bone stuff? You said you've got this Dr. Eagler advising you.
0: Sally, Dr. Eagler advises people rather like a stoat advises a rabbit. He looks them in the eye and then destroys them.
1: Oh, well, that's splendid. Compared with him, the other doctor won't seem nearly so frightening. Pretend you're cross-examining him now.
0: Who, Reynolds?
1: Yes. Stand up. Throw your arm out.
0: Why?
1: With you pointing at him and Dr. Eagler glaring at him, he won't have a chance.
0: Really? All right, I'll try it. Mr. Reynolds, would it not be true to say that osteoarthritis would be indicated... How am I doing?
1: Marvellous, but don't ask the judge that.
0: No. That osteoarthritis would be indicated at the posterior intervertebral joints by a blast.
1: Oh, never mind. Look it up on the chart.
0: Chart?
1: With the skeleton on it.
0: Oh, yes, with the chart. Yes, yes, posterior intervertebral joints. Now, where are we? Posterior intervertebral joints. He hasn't got any.
1: Of course he has.
0: And I thought I'd learnt them all the way down.
1: Well, have another go. I'll point to them. Come on, from the top.
0: All right, then. 7 cervical vertebrae, 12 dorsal vertebrae, 5 lumbar vertebrae.
1: Each vertebra consisting of?
0: A body and an arch.
1: Joined to each other by?
0: Cartilage and ligaments. Sounds like a firm of solicitors.
1: How much do you get for this case, Roger?
0: 12 guineas.
1: 8 nights' work, a day in court, you'd earn more as a traffic warden.
0: Come on, Sally, it's tomorrow!
1: Oh, the intervertebral discs consist of...
0: I've got this all right. The intervertebral discs consist of... don't prompt me. Wait a minute. I've got it. Consists of... I've gone. Everything's gone. I've finished. I'm a complete blank. It's no use at all. It's just all whirling around a horrible mass of Latin words and bits of gristle.
1: You want to know what I think?
0: Well?
1: I think you've just learnt sufficient to utterly confuse you.
0: You may be right.
1: Why not do what everybody's telling you to do? Leave it to Dr. Eagler.
0: All right.
1: That's it. Now, come on. Sit down and relax.
0: Mm.
1: Henry said you were getting far too steamed up about this case.
0: Did he? When did you see Henry?
1: I didn't see him. He just happened to phone me.
0: You can't just happen to phone someone. I mean, it's not an accidental process. You have to willfully stick a finger in the dial and deliberately zill it round.
1: Oh, the keen legal brain. You wouldn't be jealous.
0: I might be. I very well might be. I think I'd better hold you tight, don't you, and never let you go.
1: Roger. Roger?
0: Hmm?
1: What's your hand doing behind my back?
0: Sally. Sally, do you know something?
1: What?
0: There are 12 dorsal vertebrae.

0: in court.
1: Take the book in your right hand. Repeat the words on the card.
2: I swear by Almighty God that the evidence I shall give to the court shall be the truth, the whole truth, and nothing but the truth.
0: Dr. Albert Eagler, are you a registered medical practitioner, and are your qualifications...
3: Mr. Thursby, it is Mr. Eagler. The gentleman is a well-known orthopedic surgeon.
2: No, it's Dr. MDFRCP. I'm an orthopedic physician, Your Honor.
0: Doctor, you examined my client...
3: Just a minute. 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
2: None, Your Honor. Except that they think their methods are better than mine, and I know my methods are better than theirs.
3: I see. But I've learned something at any rate.
2: Good.
3: Say something, Dr. Eagler.
2: I murmured to myself that I was glad to have been, in some small way, of service.
3: You said good, Dr. Eagler.
2: Well, when I talk to myself, Your Honor, I speak in shorthand. I use few words myself because I find other people talk so much.
3: Yes, well, do let's get on, Mr. Thursby.
0: If Your Honor pleases. Right. Doctor, you have examined my client, Mr. Mulholland, and you have heard his evidence that 2.5 years ago, while working for the defendants, he fell off a wonky defective ladder and hurt his back.
2: Yes.
0: And that he recovered after a few weeks and was quite all right until a couple of months ago. Then, without any further accident, he suddenly had a crippling pain in his back.
2: Yes, I know the man's history well.
0: In your opinion, Dr. Eagler, what is he suffering from?
2: A prolapsed lumbar intervertebral disc.
3: Dr. Eagler, I presume you mean a slipped disc.
2: No, I mean a prolapsed lumbar intervertebral disc.
3: Do you mind if we call it a slipped disc, Doctor?
2: I don't mind what Your Honor calls it, but what it is a prolapsed lumbar intervertebral disc.
3: Layman, Doctor, and find simple words easier.
2: Your Honor, there are dozens of discs in the body, but this one happens to be an intervertebral disc in the lumbar region. If Your Honor can suggest simpler words for that, I will gladly use them.
0: Perhaps Your Honor could say slipped instead of prolapsed.
3: I'm perfectly capable of saying prolapsed, thank you, Mr. Thursby. And I know it means slipped. This man is suffering from a prolapsed lumbar disc in the intervertebral area.
2: Prolapsed lumbar intervertebral disc.
3: Now, please don't interrupt. I was just writing it down as in prolapsed lumbar intervertebral disc.
2: Well done.
3: Keep your shorthand for your consulting room, Doctor, will you?
4: He's rubbing the judge up the wrong way, Roger. Smooth it down.
0: Your Honor, I'm sure the witness didn't mean...
3: Well, I'm sure he did. Now, let's get on with the case.
0: Now, I'm very grateful to Your Honor. Dr. Eagler, what do you consider is the cause of my client's incapacity?
2: I've no doubt at all of the cause of his incapacity.
3: Well, what is it?
2: It was caused by the injury when he fell off the ladder.
0: Thank you, Doctor.
3: Right. Well, now, Mr. Belkin...
5: Dr. Eagler, I put it to you that the plaintiff is actually suffering from osteoarthritis.
2: He isn't.
5: Let me ask you this. If the plaintiff were suffering from osteoarthritis, isn't it true that that could be caused by something other than falling off the ladder?
2: Yes, that is true. But he isn't suffering from osteoarthritis.
5: If he were, it could be due to quite ordinary causes, such as his age, the heavy manual work he does, even playing a lot of football in his youth.
2: Yes, these are common causes of osteoarthritis, but he hasn't got osteoarthritis. He's got a prolapsed lumbar intervertebral disc.
5: Dr. Eagler, on what did you base that opinion?
2: My examination of the patient, his previous history of injury, and some 20 years' experience of diagnosing this particular form of ailment.
5: Did you take an x-ray?
2: I did not.
5: Why not?
2: It was not necessary.
5: Mr. K.R.G. Reynolds, the distinguished surgeon who'll be giving evidence for the defense, thought an x-ray was necessary. I take it you don't agree with it.
2: I seldom do.
5: I put it to you that you are so confident of your own infallibility that you did not bother to take an x-ray.
2: No one is confident of his own infallibility. At least not in my profession, sir. I did not take an x-ray because in view of the patient's history, there were no medical grounds for taking one. Moreover, x-rays cost money. I don't know how you run your legal aid service, but we try to avoid extravagance.
3: Now, don't make speeches, Doctor, please.
2: I thought you wanted my opinion.
0: Dr. Eagler, is there anything I haven't asked you which you'd like to tell us?
2: Yes, there are lots of things. But perhaps I'd better not.
3: You may stand down.
0: That is the plaintiff's case, Your Honor.
3: I see. Now, Mr. Belkin?
5: Mr. Reynolds, please.
0: Thank you. Thank you, Doctor. That was very, very firmly put.
2: Yeah. You want me anymore?
0: No, heavens, yes. From now on is where I really need you.
2: Yeah, well, be quick about it. I've work to do, sitting about here wasting time.
5: Your name is K.R.G. Reynolds, and you're a registered medical practitioner?
2: Yes, sir.
5: Your qualifications are MS-FRCS.
2: Yes.
3: So it's Mr. Reynolds. Your Honor is obviously well acquainted with medical protocol. Well, thank you, Mr. Reynolds. Thank you. Mr. Belkin, would you proceed in your own time?
5: Mr. Rennell, you examined Mr. Fred Mulholland on December the 4th.
6: I did.
5: What, in your opinion, was he suffering from?
6: He was suffering from osteoarthritis of the small joints.
5: Did you use anything to confirm your diagnosis?
6: Well, of course. My examination would not have been thorough if I had neglected to take an X-ray.
2: Mr. Thursby, that's getting directly at me. Now do something about it.
0: I can't, not yet.
5: What did the X-ray show?
6: It confirmed quite clearly my diagnosis of osteoarthritis of the small joint.
2: It did nothing of the kind, Thursby. I saw it. Now get up and cut it to ribbons.
5: Thank you, Mr. Rennell.
0: Mr. Rennell, you are definitely of the opinion that my client has osteoarthritis of the small joint?
6: I am, sir.
0: How can you be sure that he hasn't got a prolapsed lumbar intervertebral disc?
3: I think we might have another try at calling it a slipped disc. Any objection, Mr. Rennell?
6: Oh, none at all, Your Honor. It's what I should call it myself. I'm afraid some of us think that long words impress the layman. I find simple words save everybody's time.
3: How refreshing. This will make it so much easier for you, Mr. Thursby, won't it?
0: I'm most obliged, Your Honor.
3: You should thank Mr. Rennell, not me.
0: Oh, thank you, Mr. Rennell, for making it so much easier.
3: No. Not now. Not now, Mr. Thursby, for heaven's sake. You're cross-examining now.
0: As your lordship pleases. Mr. Rennell, I was asking you, how can you be sure my client hasn't got a slipped disc?
6: Because the X-rays show osteoarthritis so clearly, no one could make a mistake.
3: Well, I think we'd better see these X-rays.
0: We respect your honor. Dr. Eagler has seen those X-rays.
3: Well, I want to see them myself. Usher. Oh, come on. Thank you. And provide counsel with X-rays, please.
7: Yes, Your Honor.
3: Well, now, here we have the position where two experts of great experience are saying completely opposing things. And it's for me to decide which of them is correct. They can't both be. So we need some proof. If experts can disagree, who am I to say who is right?
8: Yeah.
3: Mr. Thursby, if you wish to obtain instructions from your medical witness, kindly see that it causes no interruptions, please.
0: I'm sorry, Your Honor.
3: Now, Mr. Rennell, why do you say that you are right and Dr. Eagler is wrong?
6: Well, Your Honor, if you'll hold the X-ray up to the light, you'll see quite clearly a quarter-inch-long line of bones sticking out.
3: Oh, yes. Do we all see that?
0: I can't see a bloody thing.
2: To see, that's why. That's not bone. It's lipping, second into the disc.
0: It what?
2: Lipping.
0: I don't understand.
2: Then why are you doing the case?
3: Mr. Thursby, please. We're trying to concentrate. It's very difficult if there's a continual muttering in court. Where exactly on the X-rays do you mean, Mr. Rennell?
6: Would Your Honor allow me to come up to the bench?
3: Yes, certainly. It'd be most helpful.
2: Can I come up too?
3: No, be quiet, sir. Thursby, kindly remind your witness that if he wishes to address me, he must do it through you.
2: Get up there, Thursby. Heaven knows what Rennell will fool him into believing.
0: Would Your Honor be gracious enough to allow my witness to come up at the same time?
3: And I suppose you and Mr. Belkin will want to come too. I don't want a tea party up here. You know. Now, Mr. Rennell, if you'll just point to where you mean.
6: Hmm? Just here, Your Honor.
3: Uh-huh.
6: The light of it, here.
3: Oh, I see, yes.
6: You see, that is the quarter-inch-long line of bone I referred to. That is osteoarthritic bone formation.
3: Oh, thank you, Mr. Rennell. Thank you.
2: It's nothing of the kind. It's lipping second into the disc. Come on, now go on, tell him.
0: Your Honor?
3: Mr. Thursby, I must point out that I did see quite clearly what Mr. Rennell wished me to see. Now, to prove your case, you must demonstrate to me that his interpretation of it is wrong. Now, what have you got to say on that?
0: What have I to say, Doctor?
2: It's lipping.
0: Mr. Rennell, I put it to you that what you have shown the judge is, in fact, lipping.
6: Do you mean it's an osteophyte formation?
0: Do I? Do I mean it's an osteophyte formation?
2: Yes, but it's secondary to the disc.
0: How do you mean?
2: The lipping.
0: But what about the osteophyte formation?
2: It's the same thing.
0: Same as which?
2: Same as which what?
0: The lipping or the disc.
2: Oh,
3: if you're going to raise your voice like that, Dr. Eagler.
2: Your Honor, I can't stand much more of this.
3: No one is obliging you to stay, Doctor.
2: Thank you, Your Honor. I accept your invitation.
3: It was not an invitation, Doctor.
2: With all due respect, and as Your Honor pleases, I shall take it as one. Good day.
0: No, Dr. Eagler, you mustn't go to pieces.
2: Doctor!
3: No. Mr. Thursby, we are waiting. Now, you were asked by the witness what you meant by lipping.
0: Lipping, Your Honor?
3: Well, don't sound so surprised, Mr. Thursby. It was you who used the word, no doubt on instructions. But I would prefer to think that you didn't simply repeat it like a parrot merely because it was mentioned to you by the gentleman who seems to have disappeared. I'm sure you wouldn't have the discourtesy to do that.
0: Well, no, of course not, Your Honor, no.
3: Good, good. Well, then, just let me know, will you, in general terms, what lipping means.
0: Lipping. It's not a word one uses in general conversation.
3: Well, if it were, Mr. Thursby, I shouldn't have asked you what it meant. You see, I do understand ordinary English, but you've used what is obviously a technical term.
0: Yes, it is a technical term. It's a medical word.
3: In a case like this, where the burden of proof is upon your client, and where there is a most convincing witness for the defendants, do you think you're going to be able to persuade me that his medical opinion is wrong?
0: Well, Your Honor, I don't know.
3: In fact, Mr. Thursby, without the assistance of your expert witness, do you think you can carry the matter any further at all?
0: I suppose not. Thank you, Mr. Reynolds. It's just one last question, quite apart from all the technical stuff. I mean, whatever it is my client is suffering from, how do you think he got it?
6: Oh, I suppose when he fell off the ladder.
3: Well, if that's all you wish to ask, Mr. Thursby, if that's all you wish to say, I think we can all... What was that you said, Mr. Reynolds?
0: Your Honor, he said, I suppose when he fell off the ladder.
3: Is that so, Mr. Reynolds?
0: Well, yes.
2: Well, don't you see, Your Honor? It doesn't matter what he had, he got it falling off the ladder. I submit the employers are clearly liable, and my case is proved.
3: What do you say to that, Mr. Belkin?
5: Your Honor, in view of this submission from my expert witness, I have no other course but to submit to judgment.
2: Your Honor, I ask for judgment for the agreed damages of £100 and costs.
3: So be it.
2: I won.
7: Well done, my boy.
2: Thank you, Uncle.
8: Thank you, Mr. Thursby. Thank you very much.
0: I beg your pardon?
8: I'm Fred.
2: Fred?
8: It was my back.
2: Oh, Fred! Yes, Fred! Thank you, Fred!
8: Not at all. Any time. Roger,
7: this gentleman is from Marlborough and Prescott, the solicitors for the other side.
0: Oh, how do you do?
9: You had a tough nut with that witness of yours, Mr. Thursby. I liked the way you battled on, regardless.
0: Oh, thank you very much.
9: Do a case for us, do you think?
0: Well, I'd rather.
9: Only a small case, but in your line, I think.
0: I'll be in touch. Well, what do you mean, in my line?
9: Hello, claiming damages for a fractured clavicle.
0: Oh, lovely, I'll do it. What? No.
10: In that episode of Brothers in Law, the parts were played as follows. Roger Thursby, Richard Bryars, Henry Blagrove, Richard Waring, Grimes, John Glyn Jones, Sally, Anne Davis, Eagler, Richard Caldicott, the judge, John LeMessurier, Belkin, John Breslin, Reynolds, Robert Dorning. Other parts were played by Malcolm Hayes, Clifford Norgate, and Frederick Cleves. The expert witness was written by Frank Muir and Dennis Norden and adapted for radio by Richard Waring. The program was produced by David Hatch.

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3: Claire in the Community by Harry Venning and David Ramsden. Episode 2, Adoption.
4: So, Irene suggests that we change the weekly team meeting to a fortnightly team meeting, but then when the fortnightly team meeting comes around the following Friday, half the team aren't there because they thought that the fortnightly team meetings weren't starting for 2 weeks. You haven't been listening to a word I've said, have you, Brian?
3: Irene suggested that you change the weekly team meeting to a fortnightly team meeting, but when the fortnightly team meeting came around to the following Friday, half the team weren't there because they thought the fortnightly team meetings weren't starting for 2 weeks.
4: That's so typical of you, Brian. You deliberately listened out of spite. Come on, Brian.
3: No.
4: Come on, don't be such a wuss.
3: I'm not about to rifle through the personal belongings of a pair of complete strangers.
4: No, you're not. I am. Your job is to keep guard.
3: I'm not happy about this.
4: Okay, Brian, point taken. Now go and be not happy over by the front door and keep your eyes peeled.
3: Look, couldn't we just wait until they've moved in and then get to know them, please?
4: No. Forewarned is forearmed. I want to know in advance what kind of neighbours we're getting. Besides, they want us to look in their boxes.
3: How do you work that out?
4: It's just basic psychology. Anyone who leaves personal possessions unattended in a communal space like this hallway subconsciously wants them examined.
3: All right, so why'd they take the boxes up?
4: They blast.
3: Can't rip the tape off!
4: That'll stick back. How else am I going to get in the boxes? Yes. And the early signs are very encouraging. Crockery wrapped in the Guardian! Have you read the strip cartoon? I've never really understood it.
3: Claire, will you just get a move on?
4: Right, books. Let's have a look. A couple of Penguin classics. Otherwise, non-fiction. Atlas, Dictionary, Thesaurus... Several Lonely Planet guides. What have we here? Tony Benn's diaries, all 3 volumes. And they've been read. Okay, Brian, so I am guessing educated professionals, articulate, limited leisure time, I'm guessing well-travelled, I'm guessing disaffected labour. Oh, come on, Brian, will you stop pretending you're not interested?
3: I'm not.
4: Oh, look, this box is just full of nothing but old records.
3: Fine, well, let's have a look.
4: Photo albums. Crikey, Brian, they've been to Cuba. Bank statements. Standing order to Amnesty International. I've really been wanting to do that. It's highly commendable. Oh, and what's this? Lurking near the bottom of the box? A packet of fair trade coffee. Brian, I think they can be our friends.
5: It will mean much greater responsibility, Helen.
6: I'm hungry for greater responsibility, Ray.
7: Problems you've never encountered before?
6: I don't regard them as new problems, Irene. I see them as fresh challenges. I am confident that I can provide the dedication, commitment and professionalism such a diverse client group demands. Furthermore, I...
7: Helen, please. You have to be able to spout this crap without giggling. Otherwise, there's no point in even going to the promotion interview.
4: To Tim's a psychiatric nurse and Jessie's in publishing. They met at university in Norwich, the student union, and they've been together ever since, which is over 10 years. They've got some lovely ceramics.
8: They sound very nice.
4: Oh, they do, don't they? I can't wait to meet them.
5: Helen, take this seriously.
4: God. What's going on here?
5: We're trying to coach Helen for her promotion interview. She's going for Polly's job.
7: But if Helen moves upstairs to Polly's old job, who are we going to get down here? It might be awful.
4: Well, they might not be. Brian and I, we were very anxious about the people moving in upstairs, and they've turned out to be lovely. Tim and Jessie.
8: Oh, whilst I remember, Claire, someone called Emma rang.
4: Abrupt, condescending, supercilious.
8: That's right.
4: Yes, that'll be my sister. Brian, are you asleep?
3: Let's see. In bed, eyes shut. Yeah, it certainly looks that way.
4: Yeah. I need to talk to you. This is important to me.
3: Oh, I'm crying out loud, Claire. If I want to leave my clothes in a pile at the side of my bed, it's my business. They're my clothes and it's my side of the bed.
4: I'm not talking about that. Since you mention it, why don't you just fold them?
3: Fold them in the morning.
4: No, you won't. You won't. You'll put them on and you'll go to work. No wonder you look like a scarecrow.
3: I'm an English teacher. I'm supposed to look like that.
4: I got a call today from my sister.
3: That's nice to hear. Good night.
4: Emma and Max have recently rewritten their wills and she has an important question to ask me regarding the twins. But she wouldn't ask me over the phone, so we've arranged to meet for lunch later in the week.
3: That's nice. Yeah, good night.
4: Brian, don't you understand what this means? Emma and Max are going to ask me to adopt their children.
3: What?
4: In the event of their deaths. Think about it, Brian. I am next of kin.
3: What about your mother?
4: Come on, that's not likely. We've had first-hand experience of mother's parenting skills. Emma would sooner have her children raised by wolves.
3: Yep, fine. Whatever. Good night.
4: Not fine, whatever, Brian. This is a serious issue. We could become parents.
3: Yeah, if they die.
4: Of course, if they die.
3: Both of them.
4: Yes, both of them.
3: Well, it's not likely, though, is it?
4: No, I'm not asking you to work the odds out, Brian. I want you to commit to the responsibility.
3: I commit to the responsibility. Good night. What on earth are they doing up there?
4: I think Tim and Jessie are christening their new flat. Good luck to them.
3: She's overdoing it a bit, isn't she?
4: Do you really want me to answer that, Brian?
3: It's just a bit intrusive, inconsiderate.
4: Admit it, Brian. The sound of a woman enjoying sex threatens your masculinity and offends your puritanism.
3: I just want to go to sleep.
4: Don't be such a prude. It's just two people making love. Let them get on with it. It's not so it's going to last all night. Come on, Brian. What are you going to do?
3: I don't know.
4: You've got to do something.
3: All right, just give me a second.
4: You've had ages.
3: Okay. I'll twist.
4: Five of clubs.
3: Stick.
4: Dealer holds 20. Pay
3: 21.
4: Damn.
3: Do you want another hand?
4: No, I do not. I want to go to sleep. I want them to stop. It's unnatural. It's inhuman. It'll be time to get up soon, Brian. Please go up and ask them to stop.
3: Oh, how many times I have to tell you no? Have I gone deaf or have they stopped?
4: I think they've stopped.
3: Thank you, God.
4: This has got to have been the longest night of my entire life. Good night, Brian.
3: Night, Claire.
4: Fetch the cards, Brian.
3: I got them here.
4: Thank you, Mrs. Benson. I'll see you next week. Did you see what I did then, Megan?
8: You upset the client.
4: No, I did not upset the client. The system upset the client. I ensured that I asked the widest possible range of questions covering age, family, mental health, physical health, alcohol issues, drug issues, the lot.
8: So you can make a fully comprehensive and holistic assessment?
4: So I can dump them on another department. I need another coffee. I'm dead on my feet here.
8: Do you feel better for your nap?
4: Nap?
8: You fell asleep on Mrs. Benson's sofa.
9: Well, why didn't you wake me?
8: Well, Mrs. Benson and I thought you looked like you needed it.
4: Something's got to be done about our neighbours. This can't go on.
8: I know. Brian looks completely shattered.
4: When did you see Brian?
8: Oh, I popped round to see you last night, but you were out. Didn't Brian tell you?
4: No.
8: I think I'll make him one of Auntie Morag's herbal sleeping remedies.
4: Well, what about me?
8: Well, you can if you want, but there's no point in both of us doing it.
3: Pearson. Pearson. Do me a favour, Simon. Shatter that child, would you? I'm too tired.
10: Pearson, get down from that fence now!
3: Thank you.
5: My pleasure. I take it they were at it again last night.
3: Oh, like rabbits. All night, third in a row. Don't know whether to call the Noise Abatement Society or the Guinness Book of Records. It's got to stop.
5: So stop it.
3: How?
5: Quite simple. Just go upstairs, knock on the door and say, "Excuse me, Mr. Super Stud Sex Machine, can you give it a rest?" Quite apart from it keeping me up all night, it's making me feel totally inadequate.
3: Yeah, it's not making me feel totally inadequate. Just think it's a bit weird that people who've been together for 10 years are still...
5: having sex?
3: Yeah, having sex every night. It's not as though they're newlyweds. Me and Claire have been together for 10 years. How come it isn't us keeping them awake all night?
5: There's nothing to be ashamed of.
3: I am not ashamed.
5: People have different sex drives.
3: There's nothing wrong with my sex drive! The point is, since they've moved in upstairs, we've not had a decent night's kip. What's more, it's driving a wedge between me and Claire.
4: Well, I know that you've already filled the forms out, Jenny, but to process the application, we have to go through it one last time.
8: Lee! Lee! I've told you stop running around, Lee! I won't tell you again.
4: Because, some of the information just doesn't tally with what you told Social Security.
8: Put the bin down! Lee! Put that bin down this minute, or I swear! Look what you've done. You are a bad boy.
4: Actually, Jenny... current thinking in child psychology advises... current thinking in child
8: Don't
4: psychology...
8: Don't you dare start telling me how to bring up my child.
4: No, I wouldn't dream of it. I was just saying that...
8: Have you got a child?
4: No.
8: Well, why doesn't that surprise me?
4: I've got twins. They're not my own. They're my sister's. I adopted them after she and her husband were... tragically killed.
8: Really? Oh, that's terrible. How did they die?
4: Trampolining accident.
8: Oh. I'm so sorry.
4: Thank you.
8: Well, twins, huh? Mm. How old?
4: One of them's two. And the other one's two.
8: No wonder you keep yawning. Are they keeping you up, then?
4: I'll say.
8: But it's worth it, isn't it? All the grief, the tears and the heartache, they pay it back in spades, don't they?
4: No, they certainly do.
8: Yeah. What were you saying about child psychology?
4: Oh, you called Lee a bad boy, and current thinking in child psychology advises against labelling the child as bad, suggesting instead that they be told that they have done a bad act.
8: Oh, right. Right, I see. Lee, that was a very bad act. Little sod.
4: Are you dead?
3: No.
4: Are you British?
3: No.
4: Are you male?
3: Yes.
4: Are you a fictional character?
3: No. That's 15.
4: Are you George Clooney?
3: No.
4: Why not?
3: Just play the game, Claire.
11: Come here, my pretties, and be crushed.
12: Mummy, Mummy, are we lost?
13: I'm afraid we are, child. How can an honest single mother on the minimum wage survive against the forces of injustice, ignorance, and poverty?
11: Nothing can save you now.

0: strive against the forces of injustice, ignorance, and poverty.
1: Nothing can save you now.
2: Not so fast, Lord Injustice.
1: Fair woman, but how...
2: It takes more than red tape to hold me.
1: Ignorance, poverty.
3: Yes, master.

0: So, Lord Injustice, looks like it's just you and me.
1: Claire! Claire!
0: What, sorry, yes.
1: You do appreciate how important this team meeting is.
0: Of course.
1: So which way are you voting?
0: For? Against.
1: Against?
2: There is no vote, Claire. Helen's teasing you.
1: You've been asleep again.
3: No, you shouldn't take it out on Claire just because you didn't get the promotion, Helen.
1: Didn't I get the promotion?
3: Oh, sorry, Helen, I thought you'd been sold. I thought that was why you were being so spiteful.
1: No, I was just being spiteful. Oh, Helen, bad luck. Oh,
3: you must be gutted.
1: No, actually, I'm not. I didn't want the promotion in the first place. I was merely testing the waters and trying to obtain interview experience for when there's a job I really do want.
2: So you don't mind that they gave it to Penny Bolton?
1: Did Penny get it? Oh, good on her.
0: What did Penny get?
2: Promotion.
0: Oh, you should have gone for that, Helen. You'd have walked it.
2: I think sleep deprivation is severely compromising your efficiency, Claire. Is there any chance of the situation at home improving? Claire? Claire? Claire?
0: Yes, what? Against, definitely.
2: For pity's sake.
3: Look, sorry, Claire, you're just going to have to talk to your neighbours.
0: No, I don't know how to broach the subject.
3: It doesn't have to be confrontational. You invite them down for drinks. Create a comfortable, non-judgmental social situation in which to raise the issue. Approach it obliquely. Talk about the nature of community. Discuss the shortcomings of Victorian flat conversions with a lack of adequate soundproofing.
0: Oh, no, I can't. It's too embarrassing. It's too humiliating. It's just degrading.
3: So get Brian to do it.
0: You know, Ray, I think you might be onto something.
1: Penny Bolton. The bitch.
4: I'm sorry, Claire, I still don't understand.
0: Okay, I'll go through it one more time. We create a comfortable, non-judgmental social situation in which to raise the issue.
4: Yes, approach it obliquely, Victorian conversions, community soundproofing, blah, blah, blah. Yeah, I get all that.
0: So what don't you understand?
4: Why I've got to do it.
0: Because I do everything in this relationship. Now, I've always done everything. I asked you out, I seduced you, I asked you to move in with me. I even found the flat. I even found the furniture for the flat. Well, you know, I'm sick of it. I'd like to switch roles, Brian. Brian, are you listening to me? Brian, I'm talking to you, Brian.
4: All right. You win. I'll do it.
0: Good. Because I've dropped a note into Tim and Jesse's, and they're coming around for drinks tomorrow evening. 6 o'clock. Don't be late.
3: Leave me alone. I'm tired.
0: You're not as tired as me. I'm meeting Emma tomorrow. She's hardly going to hand her kids over to someone looking as rough as I do.
4: Megan says I look like a gilly.
0: What?
4: A gilly. Apparently it's a very tired-looking Highland ghost.
0: Not the gilly. Megan. When did you see her?
4: Oh, she popped around to see you earlier tonight. Didn't I tell you?
0: No, you didn't.
4: Do you want to try and play Jenga? Or do you think the bed's too bouncy?
0: For crying out loud, Emma. Have you seen the prices in this place?
5: Just relax and enjoy yourself. When was the last time we did lunch? Besides, it's my treat. I think you deserve it. I could never do the job you do. I mean, who was that scary-looking bag lady in your office?
0: Helen. She's a colleague.
5: Well, I think what you do is marvellous. What would you like to drink?
0: Oh, just water. Some of us have to go back to work after lunch.
5: I hope you don't mind me saying this, sis, but you look absolutely awful. Would you mind lifting your head off the table? It's just they know me in here.
0: How's that? Is that better?
5: Almost. Got a bread roll stuck to your face.
0: Sorry, I haven't had any sleep for a week. Noisy neighbours. Hopefully Brian will sort it out this evening.
5: Oh, you poor thing. I know just what that's like. People next to us are forever landing their bloody helicopter. It's all ours. But

0: move the twins into the West Wing. Look, before you lapse into unconsciousness, there's something very important I need to discuss with you.
1: Oh, yes, yeah. I'm all ears.
0: Yeah, now, having children doesn't just change one's lifestyle, Claire. It forces you to reassess your whole life. There are decisions to be made, responsibilities to face up to, harsh realities to confront, including the possibility that Max and I could die. Max and I could die!
1: I'm sorry. No, I'm still here. Carry on.
0: Leaving the children orphaned. Now, obviously, all the money stuff is sorted out. Max has seen to that. However, we have had to consider what will happen to the twins after we've gone, which is where you come in.
1: Of course, yeah. You want me to be the twins' guardian?
0: No! Andy and Abigail will be the twins' guardians. We want you to take the cats.
1: The cats.
0: Yeah, well, the thing is, Andy and Abigail, they're not really cat people. They're worried about their furniture, and then there's the curtains.
1: Right, I'm sorry, can we just get this straight? In the event of your untimely death, my nieces go to your husband's golfing partner, and I get your cats.
0: Yeah, that's right. Well, what do you say?
1: Yeah, okay.
2: No, I think Outlaw Josie Wales is a classic, but its narrative is rambling. No, it's number two. Unforgiven has got to be number one. It's Clint's Western masterpiece. Fancy another pint?
3: Look, mate, nobody enjoys an evening of listing Clint Eastwood films according to genre more than I do. But that's not why I'm here. I came along because you needed Dutch courage and a bit of support before your showdown with the shag bandits. But it's 6:20 now, and you told me Claire wanted you there for 6. And for the record, Outlaw Josie Wales' narrative wasn't rambling, they were on a journey.
2: Right, we're only round the corner. We can squeeze a quick one in.
3: Correction, 6:26.
2: I'm not scared of her, you know.
3: Nobody's suggesting you are, but I am.
2: Simon, I promise, she'll never even know you were with me. My mobile's off, you're perfectly safe.
3: Promise?
2: I swear.
3: Go on then, get him in. And some chutney mini poppadoms. Hello? Right. Okay. I see. Yes, I'll do that. Okay.
2: Cheers.
3: Claire just called me. She wants you to come home, you spineless, pathetic excuse for a man. Her words, not mine. Cheers.
2: Well, that's that then. No more prevarication. It's got to be done.
3: It's Gary Cooper in High Noon.
2: Alan Ladd in Shame.
3: William Holden in The Wild Bunch, Peckinpah's greatest film.
2: You think so? I prefer The Getaway. It's leaner and meaner. He doesn't waste a frame.
3: Shall I get you a whiskey chaser?
2: Yes, please. Could you make it a double?
1: Yeah. I've just spoken to Brian. He sends his apologies. Drama club rehearsals went on longer than anticipated. You know, the kids, they love it so much. And Brian, he can't bring himself to disappoint them. More wine, anyone? Twigley?
4: I'm sorry?
1: Twiglets.
4: you were talking about the lack of adequate soundproofing in Victorian flat conversions.
1: Oh, was I? Oh, no, that's a hobby of Brian's. He'll tell you all about it when he gets here. So how are you finding things since you moved in?
4: Feels like home already.
5: Which is just as well, bearing in mind how much it cost us.
4: Slaves to the mortgage.
1: No more swanning off to places like Cuba.
5: Sorry?
1: Which I hear is very popular.
4: Fortunately, we've done Cuba.
5: It was either a flat or a wedding.
4: And the head ruled the heart.
5: The wedding's on hold till next year.
4: But we're happy.
1: Good for you.
5: If a little exhausted.
1: Yeah. I bet you are. Now, Brian and I, we've always been very happy in this area. There's a vibrant cultural and social mix. What's more, we haven't been burgled for years, not since they closed down the crackdown.
4: Well, I can't wait to see it. Between shifting boxes, humping furniture, assembling flat packs and working nights, I've hardly set eyes on the outside world.
1: I beg your pardon?
4: Between shifting boxes...
1: No, I heard that. What was the last bit?
4: I've hardly set
1: Before
4: eyes on...
1: Before that?
4: Working nights?
1: You've been working nights?
4: All week. Since we moved in.
1: So who's... formal Twiglets.
4: But in many ways, moving has been tougher on Jessie. It can be a very isolating experience.
5: Oh, I've been fine. You just get through these things.
4: I'm just grateful to Noel.
1: Noel,
5: Tim's brother.
4: Noel's been such a star. As soon as he heard I was working nights and Jessie was going to be stuck all on her own, he was over like a shot. Just to keep her company.
5: He's been very nice to me.
4: Nice doesn't even begin to cover it. He's the best brother in the world, and he'll be the best man at our wedding.
1: Will you excuse me? I think I ought to try and get hold of Brian just one more time.
6: Hello?
1: Oh, no.
6: Hello, Tim. Hello, Jessie. I'm Brian. I'm here to tell you...
5: Brian, please, before you go any further, can we just go to the kitchen?
6: No, right. You can't wait. You two, the noisy shagging has to stop, and it has to stop now.
1: Good morning, everyone.
7: Oh, here she comes. Dead man walking.
1: Ah, bloody ha-ha.
8: So?
1: So what?
9: Did you have the showdown with the noisy neighbours?
1: Oh, yeah.
7: And was there a satisfactory conclusion?
1: If you consider the disintegration of a 10-year relationship amidst a tornado of vitriolic abuse as satisfactory, well, yes, it was.
5: Oh, Claire, I'm so sorry. But you'll be okay. Brian was a nice guy, but a bit of a tit.
9: You split up with Brian, oh, Claire, that's terrible.
1: Not me and Brian. Them upstairs. Turned out she was sleeping with his brother. They both moved out.
7: Well, they've gone already.
1: Oh, yeah, and tonight I will be having the first decent night's sleep in almost a week.
10: So, do you really think you can destroy me, the Dark Lord of Injustice?
1: Yes, I do. And associating darkness with evil offends many black people, so stop it.
10: We are alone at last.
1: I've waited a long time for the opportunity to rid the world of you.
10: And you have every right to do so, I'm sure. But care, woman, in amongst all your righteous anger towards me, is there not just the tiniest hint of attraction?
1: Attraction?
10: I know I'm very attracted to you. Your full lips, your alabaster skin, that swan-like neck. Oh, it's awfully hot in here. Do you mind if I take off my cloak of doom?
1: Forget it, creep. Do you really think you can seduce me over to the evil side with your oily charm, your silver-tongued flattery, and rock-hard body with perfect muscular definition?
10: There'll be plenty of time to destroy me afterwards. In the meantime, why don't we take the opportunity to indulge in some long, lingering, passionate, consensual sex?
1: Aren't you forgetting something?
10: In my bedside cabinet.
1: Good lad.
10: Oh, God, care woman. If you'd only known how long I've waited to hold you in my arms and smother you in kisses.
1: No, the neck, big boy. Oh, work on the neck. Yeah, maybe a bit lower.
10: To press my body against yours.
1: Goodness.
10: Goodness has nothing to do with it.
1: Oh.
8: Claire? Claire, wake up. Oh, you're having a nightmare. You're making a strange groaning noise.
1: Thank you, Brian.
8: You're welcome.
1: Good night.
8: Pleasant dreams.
11: You have been listening to Claire in the Community by Harry Venning and David Ramsden, starring Sally Phillips, Nina Conti, Gemma Craven, Alex Lowe, Richard Lumsden and Ellen Thomas, with Andrew Wincott, Helen Longworth and Nicholas Bolton. The executive producer was Paul Schlesinger, and the producer was Katie Tyrrell.
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9: A life of bliss. Being a biographical series about bachelor bliss with Brenda Bruce as Anne Fellows, Colin Gordon as Tony Fellows, Muriel Pavlow as Tina Holliday, and George Cole as the shy young bachelor himself, David Alexander Bliss. What does Bliss want out of life? A somewhat desperate excuse for having my usual chat with him a day or so ago.
10: You know something? Your excuses are getting weaker every week.
9: My excuses
10: for calling round in the hope of tripping me up. I've known that's what you were up to all along.
9: I underestimated your intelligence.
10: I know, and that's not easy to do.
9: What do you want out of life, though, David?
10: Well, I've got everything I want now.
9: You're happy, as they say, with your lot?
10: Good gracious, are they still saying that?
9: Your lot, of course, including...
10: Hello, here it comes. The inevitable question about my girlfriend calculated to embarrass.
9: You don't have to answer it if you...
10: No, it's okay. I'm getting used to it. Yes, my lot includes Tina. She's here now, in the kitchen, talking to my sister. She's a very positive character. She's got a wonderfully warm personality. She's strikingly attractive... And when I'm with her, my cup, as they also say, is full. All of which proves that I'm no longer embarrassed by that sort of question. And that from now on, you're going to find it very difficult.
9: Difficult?
10: If you want to make me trip up. I should throw in the towel and admit defeat.
11: David, darling. Oh, sorry. Did I interrupt something?
10: Me raving on about you.
11: Oh, and what were you saying?
10: That you've got the sort of personality that makes me want to throw up. That you're a difficult character when you're in your cups. Positive embarrassment when you're raving drunk. Yeah, I'll start again.
9: But I slipped out before the resumption. Back to the present and over to the fellow's house to join David and Anne for Better the Dog.
12: What time does the head of Marlowe and Ridgway's export department have to be at the office this fine Friday morning?
10: The head of the export department is not going to the office for the next 10 days.
12: A holiday?
10: Sort of.
12: But you've only been working there 2 weeks.
10: I know, but Mr. Marlowe himself suggested I took the time off.
12: To give him a chance to get over the strain.
10: The department's still non-operative.
12: I thought you'd settled on the secretary.
10: Yes, but she can't start till Monday week. And the only other people in my office are two decorators, neither of whom can type.
12: I see. So I'm going to have you under my feet for 10 days.
10: And evenings. Tina's away for the weekend, working late all next week. I don't know what I'll do with myself.
12: I may have a few suggestions.
10: I may take Mrs. Massey at her word and go down there.
12: Mrs. Massey?
10: Yes, you remember. You and Tony were great friends of theirs. Then they...
12: Moved down to the coast.
10: About, well, how long ago?
12: Oh, 10 years or more. Richard and Celia Massey.
10: No, she was up here visiting her mother. I bumped into her and she invited me down.
12: It's funny, but do you know there were times when I envied Celia?
10: Envied her what?
12: Richard, as a husband.
10: Well, I shall forget you said that, I hope.
12: Richard was always so gay.
10: Well, Tony's been known to be gay in his time.
12: When was this?
10: No, but seriously.
12: Seriously? I wouldn't swap him for Richard.
10: You're sure now?
12: I'm sure.
10: Well, I'm glad.
12: Why? Is Richard available?
10: No, I think she's still quite attached to him.
12: I'm not surprised. He is terribly gay.
10: Yeah, we've established that.
12: Too much so for me sometimes.
10: How?
12: Just make the odd pass at me.
10: He did what?
12: Forget I said that, too.
10: Made a pass at his best friend's wife?
12: Well, that's traditional, surely.
10: Well, not in my book.
12: Oh, come now. It can't still be Alice in Wonderland.
10: No, and it's not Tennessee Williams' country, either.
12: It was harmless enough.
10: Honestly, Anne, I'm speechless.
12: Tony will be down in a second.
10: Sir?
12: See you stay that way.
10: Now you've got me worried.
12: Now, that was another thing about Richard. He never let anything worry him.
10: Well, neither does Tony.
12: You don't believe that?
10: Well, naturally.
12: Then it is still Alice in Wonderland. He's a born worrier.
10: He is?
12: It's a good job he doesn't bite his nails. He'd be down to his shoulder blades. Not that I mind, of course, only, well...
10: What?
12: It makes me feel so inadequate. I feel there ought to be some way of reassuring him, but... he just can't win.
10: Why?
12: If I say I'm sure he's worrying about nothing, I get accused of calling him neurotic.
10: And if you don't say anything?
12: He gets neurotic and says that I might as well tell him that he's got nothing to worry about. Oh, it's a tough old world.
10: I live and learn.
12: That's debatable.
10: You're right. It's high time I left Alice in Wonderland and moved on to Freud.
12: Let me know if you find the answer.
10: Yeah, I have noticed Tony hasn't been himself just lately.
12: I know. But for once, he has got something to worry about.
10: Well, business bad?
12: Completely dead, I gather. He could do with a complete break, too.
10: Then I'd better go down and stay with the masses.
12: The connection?
10: Well, if a change is as good as a rest, a change from me ought to do him a power of good.
12: Nonsense. As far as Tony's concerned, letting fly at you is a form of therapy.
10: I found my niche at last, then.
12: When a man's edgy, he needs an Aunt Sally.
10: Odd, but I can't say I fancy the role.
12: It's either you or me, or kick the dog, of course.
10: Psyche heard that. And she doesn't fancy the idea of standing in for us. I say, I've just realized Tony's...
12: Shh, careful. I think I heard...
1: Oh, morning, dear.
10: Morning, Tony.
1: Yeah, morning to you, too.
12: How would you like your eggs this morning, darling?
1: Surprise me.
12: Raw should do it. David will pour out your coffee.
1: I should get to the office in good time today.
10: Well, you're late now.
1: I know, and with things as they are, that's a good time to get there. Business is so quiet, my secretary's planted bulbs in the in tray.
10: Then it won't be long before everything's coming up tulips.
1: It's all very well for you to be so damn cheerful about it. I'm going through the worst period I've had in years.
10: Yes, I know you are, Tony. Aunt and I were just talking about it.
1: Aunt and you?
10: Sally and I.
1: Carefully sat down! And you plunged straight into your well-known variation of name-dropping.
10: I can't imagine why I said that.
1: I had a guess, because Anne said I use you as an Aunt Sally.
10: Now, why would she say that?
1: Then she hasn't.
10: She knows perfectly well you wouldn't. And Psyche doesn't fancy standing in for me, either.
1: So I was right.
10: No. You like your coffee strong, don't you?
1: I need it when you're around.
10: I'm sure business will soon pick up.
1: Another 3 months, that's all I'm going to give it.
10: And then?
1: Sell up and emigrate.
10: You may think that now, Tony, but I wonder, Land, if you really would. Got to wonder if you would.
1: Could you conceivably spare me the slips this morning? I've got enough trouble as it is.
10: Yes, I know you have, Alice.
1: Aunt Sally and Alice in Wonderland in 2 minutes flat. What next, I wonder?
10: Well, I should place a small bet on Tennessee Williams. No, seriously, though, Freud.
1: Freud?
10: Freud, business is slow all round, but it's fun to...
1: Anne hasn't by any chance told you that I ought to see a psychiatrist.
10: Well, of course not.
1: I wouldn't put it past her.
10: Well, you can take it from me. That's the one thing she didn't say.
1: I think she did say all the rest.
10: No.
1: I know what Anne thinks, what she's always thought. That I worry over nothing.
10: How about some more coffee?
1: You haven't handed me my first cup yet.
10: Oh, haven't I? Oh, sorry. Sorry, it's so full, too early. Oops.
1: Yellow.
10: Oh, gosh.
12: Bird stays on toast, darling. Has David poured out your coffee?
1: Yes, he has, as you can see.
12: Stand up and I'll mop you down.
1: I'll go upstairs and mop myself down. It'll give you a chance to think of an excuse of telling your half-wit brother that I'm in an advanced state of neurosis. I'd have every excuse if I was. I've got him living in the house.
10: I've got a feeling I've failed as a form of therapy.
12: I'm not going to say I could murder you.
10: Thanks.
12: Because I don't want to warn you in advance.
10: Well, the words ran away with me.
12: Not far enough. Oh, well, what's done's done. But in the circumstances...
10: I'll phone Celia Massey and say I'd love to go down there.
12: A breath of bracing sea air will tone you up.
10: Blow all the cobwebs away.
12: Not unless it's a gale force.
10: Might be at this time of year. Still, I'll be all right if I wrap up.
12: A good thought, generally. Did Celia say when you... Wait a minute. They've got a grown-up daughter.
10: Pauline.
12: 4 years older than Carol, so she must be...
10: 19.
12: Isn't that a trifle dangerous?
10: Lives in London, shares a flat with a girlfriend.
12: You're certain about that, only
10: I... Well, of course I am. Oh, why, good heavens, do you think I'd go down there if...
12: All right, just asking. There's no problem, then.
10: No, and you're right. It would turn me up to trifle with her. Going to wrap myself round her. Better brace myself again.
12: hurriedly interrupt him before it gets worse. I'm quite certain you'll enjoy yourself. You will, too. Richard's enormous fun.
13: Well, now, don't start that again.
12: It'll also give you a chance to see how the other half lives. They're quite well off.
10: Yes, because Richard took over his father's business. Tony had to make his own way in the world.
12: Reproof duly noted. I was being unfair, and I deserve to be an Aunt Sally. CSA, when you could go down?
10: Well, sometime this evening, if that's okay by you.
12: Yes. I've arranged therapeutic treatment for tonight. Arthur Henderson's round.
10: Oh, fine.
12: That's about the only method of weaning Tony away from what, at best, is a sedative. Taken in large doses, are downright depressive.
10: Yeah, you'll have to translate.
12: It's only when we have visitors that we switch off the telly.

0: down the door. Nobody home. Hold it. Over there, by the desk.
1: Richard?
0: Too late. The guy's dead.
1: Richard!
2: You mean here?
0: Leo Stern, drug pusher, worked for the Big Wheel.
1: Might answer when I call you.
2: Well, I happen to be watching the silly old girl.
0: Okay, Tracy, search the joint.
1: He'll be here any moment now.
2: Who?
1: Hmm? Oh, David, of course. What is it?
2: What?
1: The program.
2: Oh, it's that detective series.
1: Which series?
2: Yes. David who?
1: Bliss.
2: Beats me why you asked him down, old girl.
1: Oh, I never for a second thought he'd come. Anyway, it's only for... Oh, that'll be him now. Oh, all right, I'll go. Not that you were likely to disturb yourself. Coming!
3: Hello, Mrs. Massey.
1: Hello, David. How lovely to see you. Come along in.
3: I hope you don't mind me bringing Psyche.
1: Not in the least. Isn't it an awful night?
3: You're terrible.
1: Good gracious, what an enormous suitcase. Anybody think you've come for a week?
3: I have.
1: That?
3: You asked me for the week.
1: I did?
3: Yes.
1: Oh, well, it can't be helped. Oh, it doesn't sound very welcoming, does it? Teasing, really. I tell you who will be glad to see you. Pauline. You can say hello to her first, and then I'll take you into Richard.
3: Well, I thought Pauline lived in London.
1: Well, she does mostly, but she's in here. Pauline, darling, look who's arrived. Pauline. Better leave it till later, David. That was her boyfriend with her.
3: I thought it must be.
1: He's not all that keen on television.
3: I'm not surprised.
1: Always say it. You're only young once, so make the most of it.
3: Yes, well, they've certainly taken you at your word.
1: I want to slip upstairs and shut the window in your room, so you go in and talk to Richard. That door there, look. He's dying to see you.
3: I'm looking forward to seeing him. Yes, come on, Psyche. You come with me.
0: Headquarters, Tracy. And step on it.
3: Hello, Mr. Massey.
0: Narcotics have picked up LSD Sam.
3: Hello, Mr. Massey. Mr. Massey? Good program.
2: Hmm? Oh, yes, not bad, yes. Oh, hello, old boy. I didn't hear you come in. Take a pill.
3: Oh, thanks.
0: Okay, Sam. Start talking.
2: Did you have a good journey down?
3: Oh, apart from the train being half an hour late.
2: Oh, yes, I say that for them. They do run to time.
3: Mine was half an hour late.
2: Oh, yes. Good show.
0: Taking you for a nice little ride, Sam.
2: How did you get up from the station?
3: I took a taxi.
0: Down to the morgue.
2: Yes, you should have taken a taxi, of course.
3: Yeah, I did.
1: Did what?
3: I was just saying,
2: he should have taken a taxi, you see.
0: We want you to identify the body, Sam.
1: You don't mean you walked all the way out from the station?
3: No.
0: Just routine.
1: Carrying that enormous suitcase, too.
3: I came by taxi.
1: Funny, there are usually plenty around.
3: I don't want to seem stubborn, but there were plenty around, and I did take one.
0: Who put the finger on him, Sam?
2: Yeah, I admit you in the car if I'd known you were going to walk.
3: That's all right. The exercise did me good.
1: Did you have a good journey down?
3: No, apart from the train being half an hour late.
1: Oh, yes, I know. They are very punctual.
3: I'm not by any chance interfering with your television.
2: Oh, no, that's caused by something electrical next door.
0: Want to talk now, Sam?
1: You might offer David a drink, darling.
2: Hmm, huh? Oh, yes, righto. I could do with a snifter myself.
1: The doctor said you were drinking too much.
2: Ah, those days are over, old girl.
1: Well, I haven't noticed the change.
2: I know, but I've changed my doctor. Well, what's your tipple, old boy? Gin, whiskey, brandy, you name it, I've got it.
3: I'd just as soon have something soft.
2: I'll have to make mine a double to get over the shock.
1: Well, I've got some orange juice in the fridge, if you'd like that, David.
3: Yes, but don't you bother. Point me in the right direction and I'll get it myself.
1: Oh, I wouldn't dream of letting you get it. You've done enough walking for today.
3: I'm up now.
0: So you won't talk, huh?
3: Your kitchen through here?
1: Yes.
3: Good gracious, what on earth have you got in there?
1: Oh, that's Tim. Sure, it's a tiny Tim. You'd never have believed he could be that big if you'd seen him as a puppy.
3: I'd never have believed any dog could be that big.
1: But it's all right, he doesn't bite.
3: Well, that size, a wag of the tail could be lethal.
1: Just go in and pat him.
3: What with? Only joking. No, Psyche, you stay in here. Tim will have you for supper. Yes, I know. I know all about that. But Tim's no ordinary dog. Look. Psyche, don't be silly. Psyche, get down. I'm terribly sorry, Mr. Massey. Hmm?
2: About what?
3: My dog.
2: Oh, you've got a dog with you, have you? Well?
3: Sitting on your lap.
2: Oh, yes, yes, you're a nice little thing, aren't you?
0: Okay, Tracy, back to headquarters.
1: What sort of television have Anne and Tony got, David?
3: Well, actually, they've just changed their portable set for an ordinary one with a 23-inch screen.
2: What sort of television have Tony and Anne got, David?
3: An ordinary one with a 23-inch screen.
1: What size screen?
3: 16 feet by 12 foot 6.
1: The man at the shop told us ours was the largest they made.
2: Can you get all three channels on it?
3: 36 altogether. Including four from Japan.
2: Well, three's enough for me.
3: He's got solid gold controls, a built-in fully stocked bar, and when there's a break in transmission, a man pops up and plays the organ.
1: What will they think of next? A man pops up.
3: Well, we must have lots to talk about after all these years, and I feel that, well...
2: You feel what?
3: Well, it might be easier if we switched off the telly.
2: Oh, yes, okay, then. It's not up to much anyway.
0: Okay, Tracy, see if you can...
2: Well, now, old boy, what's new with you?
3: Well, as a matter of fact, I've got a new job.
1: Oh, so you told me when we met. Something to do with exports?
3: Yes.
1: But you haven't started it yet, have you?
3: Well, no. Not yet. Not properly. How's business with you, Mr. Massey?
2: Don't ask, old boy. I never do. And Tony?
3: Oh, pretty quiet.
2: Yeah, same with me.
3: Same all round, I think.
2: Yes. Yes, same everywhere.
3: Yes, well, there's only one thing left to be said now.
2: Oh, what's that?
3: Well, let's see what's on the other channel.
1: He'd left a note saying he'd gone for a walk with his dog. Heaven knows what time he gets up. Do you think he'll want a cooked breakfast?
2: Hmm? No, just coffee for me, thanks.
1: If you stopped reading your newspaper, you'd hear what I was saying.
2: Why do you think I'm reading it?
1: You'll have to take David out somewhere today.
2: Why can't you take him out? I fixed up to play golf.
3: Morning.
2: Oh, morning, old boy.
1: David.
3: Is Tiny Tim around?
1: No, I've shut him in the kitchen.
3: Psyche. Yes, all clear.
1: I don't know whether you like a cooked breakfast, David, but Richard's only having coffee.
3: Well, then I'll have the same.
2: Yes, I have to watch my weight.
1: You can't have been looking lately.
2: You've thickened out a bit yourself since David first knew you, hasn't she, eh?
1: I've got a remarkably good figure for a woman of my age. I may be an inch or two bigger around the hip.
2: Oh, come now, old girl.
1: Well, you might come to my defense, David.
2: You didn't come to mine.
3: Well, I wouldn't have thought it applied either way round.
2: It's not in my case either, eh?
3: Well, not really, no.
2: What do you mean, not really?
3: Well, that I wouldn't have said you were all that round for a man of your fat. But you're not all that fat for an alcoholic your size. Not all that big for a man with your pot. But for a man of your build. Sorry, I'm afraid I've got a habit of putting my foot in it.
2: Don't apologize, old boy. Let's hear you have a crack at Celia.
3: Well, I honestly don't think how old you are comes into it, Mrs. Massey.
1: Meaning what?
3: Well, that you've got remarkably big hips for a woman of any age. And your hips are a foot or two bigger than most. Your figure's better than most.
2: Ah, no, old boy, you were right before. It's all those French patisseries she wolfs down.
1: Now, listen, Richard, I don't want to lose my temper in front of...
2: Yes, well, I just realized it's time I was off. Go for yourself, David.
3: No.
2: Oh, it's a pity I've taken you along. Well, see you this evening.
1: Richard, you can't go till you've written out checks for that pile of bills. They're nearly all final demands.
2: You worry too much, old girl.
1: Well, if I didn't worry, nobody would.
2: Sounds like a good idea. See you all.
1: A complete Peter Pan, that's Richard's trouble. He's always spent money like water and won't face up to the fact that the spring's running dry. Well, you'll have to excuse me, David. I'm off to London to buy myself a few new clothes. I'm afraid I'll have to leave you in Pauline's hands for today.
3: Oh, now, look, Mrs. Massey, I'm sure she doesn't want to be bothered with me.
1: I'm sure she'll be delighted. She hasn't got anything on.
3: I know, but even so. I'm sure she doesn't want me with my hands on her all day. I don't want me on her hands.
1: Well, ask her yourself when she comes down. Bye for now.
3: Come on, Psyche. We're going for a walk. I know, and now we're going for another. Pity we haven't got weight problems. Because I've got a feeling it's going to turn into a walking holiday.

0: 2 to control. On watch outside Weatherby's warehouse.
1: Mind if I turn it off, Anne?
2: Huh? No, not a bit.
0: Small van, license number XYE11.
1: I never imagined, never in all my life imagined, I'd find myself saying that, well...
2: That you miss having David around.
1: Incredibly enough.
2: Absence making the heart grow fonder.
1: With the backlog he had, it ought to have taken years.
2: Yet he's only been gone 2 days.
1: 3, counting today.
2: Oh, so you're even counting the days.
1: No, I know. I better fix up to see a psychiatrist. There must be something wrong with me. I'm even beginning to hear things.
2: Psyche barking.
1: You heard it too?
2: Yes. It doesn't make sense. He's not...
3: Hello?
1: Oh, hello, lad.
3: Psyche's excited to be back. So am I.
1: Oh, we're glad to have you back. Strange as it may seem, and it certainly does to me.
2: What prompted you to come back so early?
3: Well, everything in general. Pauline in particular.
2: Oh, she was down there then?
3: Yes, but I avoided her for the first 2 days. Then last night, for want of something better to do, I agreed to take her to the cinema.
2: Oh? And what happened?
3: Well, nothing. Not in that sense. But believe me, through no fault of hers.
2: Why? What did she do?
3: She sat uncomfortably close to me.
1: Well, you can't blame the girl for that. There's never much room between the seats.
3: I know, but you don't understand. You see, she...
2: She what?
3: Sat close to me all the way down.
2: You don't mean that she...
3: That's exactly what I mean, and it couldn't have been more embarrassing. I moved my legs away, of course, then the trouble really started.
2: But you don't mean Pauline complained?
3: No, but the woman on the other side did. Before I could stop her, she'd called the usherette.
2: Oh, no, really?
3: Yes, and I must say, Pauline helped terrifically.
2: Explained that it was all a mistake.
3: Swore she'd never seen me before in her life. Well, I said to the manager when he escorted me out.
1: He escorted you out?
3: Well, I could have had a police escort, only I didn't want to be ostentatious. The whole thing, I said, has been a complete nightmare.
2: I can understand that.
1: Oh, dear, poor old lad. Still, put it down to experience. As a matter of interest, is she attractive?
3: Who, Pauline? Mm. No, in an obvious sort of way, yes. She's quite a big girl.
1: With everything to match, eh?
3: Well, I didn't notice what she was wearing.
1: Yeah. That's not what I meant, but never mind.
3: Well, I haven't time to ask you what you meant. I'm due round at Tina's flat. Overdue, in fact.
2: You've been in touch with her, then?
3: They rang her from the Masseys this morning. Said I'd be round at 7, when the train was late.
2: Did you tell her about last night?
3: No, I didn't get around to it.
2: Then don't.
3: No, look, Anne, you're always saying deceit's not my strong point, and you're right. It's no good me trying to lie about it.
2: There's all the difference between lying and not opening your mouth.
1: No, there is with David. The first is difficult, the second impossible.
3: I know, and that's why I've made up my mind to tell Tina the whole story and to make a quick exit before Anne talks me out of it. Goodbye.
2: No, David, wait. Oh, I'm sure he's making a mistake, aren't you?
1: No.
2: You're not?
1: He'd make thousands anyway.
4: We've got the sitting room to ourselves. Sheila's washing her hair, so let's make the most of it. Sofa?
3: Yes, right, huh? Tina, before we go any further...
4: We haven't even got to the sofa yet.
3: Well, I have.
4: And I'm right beside you. Now then.
3: There's something I've got to tell you about last night.
4: Oh, dear. Is there?
3: Anne's right. Lying's not my strong point, and that's what I've made up my mind to do.
4: Lie to me?
3: Yes. No, to tell you the whole story.
4: If you must. But as fast as you can. Sheila won't be all that long.
3: Well, briefly and to the point, then. I got fast with Pauline last night. Oh, hello. I'm off to my usual start.
4: Now, calm down and try again.
3: I took her to the cinema.
4: Oh, did you indeed?
3: Yes.
4: And what happened?
3: Everything. But believe me, through no fault of hers.
4: There's nothing. Nothing like admitting it.
3: What?
4: That you made all the running.
3: I did? Oh, no. If I said that, I got it the wrong way around. You see, it all began because...
4: Is it likely to be a long story?
3: At this rate, yes.
4: Then couldn't you kiss me first?
3: My pleasure, darling Tina. I say, why didn't I think of that?
4: It all began...
3: No, because Pauline was sitting uncomfortably close to me.
4: Well, she'd hardly be sitting 3 seats away.
3: I know, but it wasn't just that she was sitting next to me.
4: What then?
3: Well, I was sitting close to her all the way down.
4: Oh, shame on you.
3: On me? Oh, no, I've got that the wrong way around, too. Look, I'll start again.
4: It's okay. I get the gist. Pauline was playing footy-footy.
3: Well, yes.
4: And then?
3: Well, I moved my legs and started on the woman on the other side. No. She did.
4: Started on you?
3: No, started to complain. Well, anyway, to cut a long story short...
4: And not before time.
3: The woman complained to the usherette. Pauline swore she'd never seen her before, and I ended up kissing the manager. No.
4: No, I thought not.
3: Ended up by being escorted out.
4: Oh, dear. Poor David. What a nightmare for you.
3: Well, I'm glad I've told you about it.
4: Would you say she was attractive?
3: Who, Pauline? No, in an obvious sort of way, yes.
4: As attractive as me?
3: Oh, good gracious. Comparing Pauline with you is like, well, comparing a tank to a Rolls Royce.
4: A Rolls can go quite fast.
3: Oh, good heavens, yes. 100 miles an hour plus.
4: And Sheila's still washing her hair.
3: Well, what on earth's that got to do with... Oh, gosh, I see what you're getting at. Darling, Tina, I have missed you.
4: And I've missed you, darling. Mm.
3: Good heavens.
4: What?
3: I was just thinking. It's a good job there's a 70 miles an hour speed limit. First cooked breakfast I've had in 4 days.
2: Why? What does Richard have?
3: Just coffee. He's watching his weight and needs to.
2: Bit late spread?
3: No. Concentrated at the front. But you know, Anne, you were right about him.
2: He is gay.
3: Not even vaguely.
2: He's not?
3: Wears the permanent fixed grin of a losing candidate listening to the mayor announcing the election results. But you were right about him in one respect. He really doesn't let things worry him.
2: No?
3: No, lets his wife worry about them instead. He's a complete Peter Pan, not to mention ostrich and something of a rabbit.
2: How?
3: Beats a breezy retreat the moment Celia says boo. Drinks too much as well. Do you know why?
2: Why?
3: Because if he didn't, he'd be a complete nervous wreck. Now, that description hardly fits Tony, does it?
2: Well, I'd never have recognized it as Richard.
3: And the moral of our story? Better the dog you know.
2: However crusty.
3: No, not you, Tony. Oh, I wouldn't have said he was.
2: Nonsense, he's got a shocking temper. It's soon over and forgotten, though.
3: Spend a few days with Richard, and you'll be only too glad to get back and have a row with him.
2: Spend a few days with Richard, and I wouldn't have long to wait.
3: No, but seriously, compared with Richard...
2: Tony's twice the man, I've always known that.
3: Well, I've been wasting my breath, then.
2: No, it's good for me to be reminded. It's done me good, too. I might even hang on to Tony a little longer.
3: Well, I should. And if you ever think of getting rid of him, just think of...
5: Morning, Ellen.
3: Oh, morning, Tony.
2: David will pour out your coffee for you, darling. I'll go and get your... Oh... I haven't kissed you good morning, have I? There. The breakfast won't be long.
6: Now what does she want?
3: Nothing.
6: Oh, yes, she does. Something prompted her to kiss me.
3: Yes, me. Saying she doesn't realize how well off she is to have you for a husband.
6: Oh, don't tell me she's been bemoaning her lot again.
3: On the contrary, she's decided to hang on to you for a bit.
6: Shall we start from the beginning?
3: Well, it really began before I went away.
6: Then let's begin there.
3: Well, Anne had got the idea Richard was terribly gay.
6: I'd been known to be gay in my time.
3: I know, that's what I said.
6: And Anne said?
3: When was that? Only as a joke, of course. Anyway, I've come back and rather destroyed his image.
6: So she's decided to hang on to me even if I am neurotic.
3: Well, whoever said you were?
6: She did, remember the day you left.
3: Well, worried a bit, perhaps. I don't know about neurotic, but I do know...
6: No, sugar, I'm cutting it out. Yeah, you do know what?
3: Well, what Anne said about you just now.
6: Oh, what was that?
3: Look, compared with Richard, you've got twice the paunch. Compared with him, you're twice as crusty.
6: Oh, for heaven's sake. So she has been bemoaning her lot.
3: No, I got it all wrong.
6: What did she say,
3: then? By comparison, you're twice the moaner. Twice the rabbit. Nervous, twice the man.
6: Don't say another word. Not another word. Understand?
3: I understand why, too.
6: You do?
3: A familiar phrase, but it could have been specially coined for me.
6: Meaning?
3: Least said, soonest mended.
7: That was The Life of Bliss, with George Cole as David Bliss, Brenda Bruce as Anne Fellows, Colin Gordon as Tony Fellows, Muriel Pavlo as Tina Holliday, and Percy Edwards as Psyche. Richard was played by Victor Lucas, Celia by Pauline Letts, and the voices on television by John Graham. The Life of Bliss is written by Godfrey Harrison and produced by Edward Taylor.

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1: You don't mean...
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0: Welcome to Chain Reaction. I'm Eddie Izzard, and no, that's the wrong way. The chain's gone backwards. That's not right. I'm actually Frank Skinner. No, that's far too far, but that's 3 weeks ago now. The chain's gone completely horribly wrong. Who the hell am I? I'm Chain Reaction, and my name's Alistair McGowan. I'm Alistair McGowan. Welcome to Chain Reaction. Now, my guest today, and I can't say that without sounding like Michael Parkinson for some reason, but my guest today is a stage actor, a screen actor, a theatre director, an opera director, a film director, a drama writer, and a biographer, although for many people he is perhaps best known for providing The Funeral in Four Weddings and a Funeral. If he is not yet a national treasure, he is well on his way to becoming one. He is Simon Callow. Simon, hello, welcome.
1: Thank you.
0: To Chain Reaction. So I've got to ask you first of all, another series of X Factor is about to begin. Are you excited about that as you are about the other ones you've been involved?
1: Always. Yes, I'm exceptionally excited.
0: Sorry,
1: about
0: I thought this was Simon. This isn't the Simon who does the.
1: Actually, people invariably accuse me of being Simon Cowell these days, and
0: I'm sure.
1: Now admit to it. I say in the hope that every time I admit to it, some small part of his bank balance will inexplicably find its way in.
0: Yes, the wealthiest critic the world has ever known. Now, I mentioned in the introduction there that the huge number of things that you've done, different areas of the arts and the entertainment world that you've inhabited so successfully. First of all, how do you describe yourself? How do you think of yourself? Do you think of yourself primarily as an actor who has a wonderful range of other talents, or do you see yourself as an artist, an all-rounder?
1: My dream as a child was always to be a writer. Mm. That was what I wanted to be. I ate books, I ate dictionaries, I sat around. Really, I could read the Oxford English Dictionary for hours on end with deep satisfaction, and I enraged my school teachers by putting in words that they'd never heard of all the time. I was thrilled. It was a kind of game. I baited them with it, you know. And
0: are you very good at Scrabble?
1: No. Useless at crossword puzzles. It's not that. It was the sort of the meaning of the words that interested me.
0: Yeah.
1: And the colour of them and the etymology. I loved finding out which language a word came from, the root of it and all of that. So I was really obsessed by it and obsessed by reading. I was quite late to start reading. I was six going on seven, which was late-ish, you know. But I sort of rushed to catch up from then on, and was always to be found. If you didn't know where I was, I'd be found in the kitchen reading the newspapers that were on the floor, you know, when they'd sort of mopped the floor, they'd put their papers down to dry it, and I'd be upside down reading things.
0: So did you fall into acting then? How did that happen?
1: Well, I was lucky enough to go quite often to the theatre because one of my grandmothers had a friend who ran the box office, so she took me to the Old Vic frequently. So I saw those plays, and I was very much in love with the theatre, but it didn't cross my mind that I could be an actor. It doesn't, you know, I mean, it was like, if you'd said I want to be an actor, it would be like saying I want to be the Pope. You think, well, yeah, but how? How do you get to be the Pope? How do you get to be an actor? They're out there, you know, somewhere. They're all obviously born to be actors. They come from some super race, some breed of actors.
0: And when a new one's born, there's black smoke coming from the
1: But there was, oddly enough, no school drama at my school, so I never, ever got a chance to act at all. It just didn't happen. But one day I went to the National. I'd left school and I determined not to go to university. I was certain that I didn't want to go to university. I wanted to live, you know, I wanted to, you know, the university of life was the one that I wanted, but I couldn't figure out what to do, what job. I had these ideas that I wanted to be a diplomat, but that, I knew that was really just about the canapes. I wanted to be a lawyer, but I knew that was just about standing in the courtroom and saying, "Mlud, I submit." And I'd read all of those Henry Cecil books about lawyers, and I, indeed, as a child at school, I was so kind of into this idea of myself as a lawyer. I had a book in the Teach Yourself series.
0: I remember those, yeah.
1: And this one was called Teach Yourself Law by J. Lee Mellor, QC. And it was about 140 pages long, and that was the whole of the law. So, anyway.
0: I'm sure the students would quite like to read that.
1: Exactly.
0: Yes. Carrying around those huge taut books.
1: Exactly. But I always carried it in my hand, and it was I went to a fairly rough school in Chelsea, which is, doesn't strike me perhaps. Exactly, but they were rough boys, I can tell you.
2: Did they have the top button slightly undone? Is that how rough they were?
1: I think they might have done it.
2: Dirty fingernails. Every Thursday.
1: Well, the thing is, they knew that I was a lawyer. Because I had this book, they'd sidle up to me and they'd say, Simon, if I bash an old lady in knicker bag, what am I going to get? I said, just a moment. I'm afraid it's life. Oh, damn, I'll have to think of something else. And I continued to go to the theatre, and then the National Theatre was run by Laurence Olivier. And I went to the National Theatre a great deal, and I thought how wonderful it was. That not just what was going on stage, but that there was this whole building filled with people, all of whom were working towards this one thrilling end, which was the performance. And Olivier had made it his business to make everybody feel, as you sometimes can feel in the theatre, that you're part of a family. And there was that was a sense of everybody working together for this greater good inspired me very much. And so I wrote him a 3 foolscap page, closely typed letter, explaining to him why the National Theatre was such a good thing. And he wrote back and he said to me, well, if you like it so much, why don't you come and work here? And so I came to work in the box office.
2: Yeah.
1: And therefore I worked with Olivier, as it were. I saw him.
2: Were you hoping he might get Hamlet or something in it?
1: Well, that was the first time such a thought ever occurred to me, which
2: while
1: was
2: you were
1: that
2: there.
1: Maybe, well, the point was that while I was there, I met all these young actors called Derek Jacobi and Jane Lapater and Mike Gambon, and I found them to be entirely human, and that they weren't part of a super race or a breed apart. They were just people who'd had this idea that maybe they could act. So I just thought maybe there's a way through. But Olivier was then in his early 60s, and if you'd met him in the foyer, you would have thought it was a bank manager or possibly the chairman of a board or something of that sort.
2: Really?
1: He was always bumbling. It was a sort of charming way of putting at your ease and all the rest of it, except it was a rather over-elaborate performance. He'd come into the box office and he'd say, the box office. How exciting. Tickets. Money. Exciting. Oh, how I envy you. Hey, who was that?
2: But anyway. Now, this was something else I wanted to ask you, actually. Because when we worked together in Stratford, I was amazed how you slipped into accents as you did then, absolutely brilliantly. And this isn't something that you've really done a lot of on stage, is it? Or on screen, certainly. Does that frustrate you, or is that my ignorance not knowing that you do that?
1: In earlier years on stage, I used to do it I was asked to do it, especially, you know, if you work in a repertory theatre. And yes, I did a whole range of working class characters, people from all over the country. I was good at it. But I think one of the problems as one gets more established as an actor is that, especially if you're known for certain roles, and I got known, of course, in movies, as you kindly said, for being the funeral in Forward is the Funeral. So there's a sort of popular conception, but also it's in the back of casting directors' minds that I'm posh, you know.
2: So would you like to show that side of you more?
1: Yes, I'd love the opportunity. But there's another interesting thing about that, isn't there, in terms of our profession, is if people know how you speak normally, and you put on an accent, you use an accent, they spend a lot of time going, wow, what a great accent, fantastic. It's the last thing you want them to think about, is that you're doing an accent in the character, do you know?
2: Yes, but if you inhabit it, I suppose, then you're not doing an accent, are you? You're being that character who happens to be, which has always frustrated me with the response to, well, certainly to anything that I've done in an acting way. But surely during the days of Olivier and that whole tranche of society, it was about transforming yourself.
1: Which is, of course, I
2: now it's about
1: very passionately as an actor, that is precisely what I was trained for. And what excites me about acting is transformation. To put it in a probably rather crude nutshell, but in my view, acting is simply thinking the thoughts of other people. And if you think their thoughts, the thoughts of other people, you'll start to talk differently. You know, a different sound will come out of your mouth, and I can't really begin to play a character until I know how they speak.
2: Mm.
1: For other actors, it's different. You know, famously, Beryl Reed always used to say she couldn't play a character until she found out what shoes they wore.
2: Yeah.
1: And once she'd got the shoes, then everything else followed. For me, it's almost always the voice. Perhaps it is for you, too, I can imagine.
2: Completely, yeah. Completely. But, I mean, also, one of my theories is that everybody has an impression in them. Do you have one that you particularly are pleased to throw out at parties? Or on Radio 4?
1: As you so delicately prompted.
2: You just work with Ian McKellen, do I heard you?
1: Yes, but I can't do a very good impersonation of Ian. I've known him for 30 years. It's strange. It's quite hard to do one's close friends, isn't it? Sometimes. Well, perhaps not for you.
2: Yes. Perhaps you feel more loyal to them than I do. Now, this ability to do accents, for me, it's been documented from my mother. She just did it all the time in front of me. She was always doing accents. But I've noticed a lot of other people who are able to do accents are people who've either are sons and daughters of footballers, actually. Footballers who've moved around the country. Therefore,
1: right.
2: Their children at a young age have been exposed to lots of different accents. And also people, children of military families, particularly naval families, who've travelled the world and have been exposed.
1: Yeah.
2: And you spent some time of your youth in South Africa.
1: Zambia,
2: right.
1: Now, then Northern Rhodesia. Well, that had one very big effect on me, which is that because I have a very susceptible ear, I had to sort of decide whether I was going to go with the flow of, you know, the Rhodesian accent, or whether I was going to stick with my own and perhaps make it a little more English, because I got a great deal of kudos from my accent. They say, oh, come here, listen to him. Come on, look, he's talking so beautiful. Go on, say something. And they put me on the table. And they say, go on, say something. And I say, God save the Queen. They're beautiful. Say it again. Come on. So it was very successful, you know, being having a posh English accent. But I'll tell you something that is partly at the root of my pleasure in doing accents is that my grandmother was a most unusual, an incredibly big, warm, generous personality. And she was a passionate xenophile. Mm. She loved foreigners. And people came to the house, she'd say, who are not from England, she'd say, oh, please say something in your own language, will you? And they'd say something in Polish, you know, and she'd say, oh, isn't it beautiful? Say it again. I mean, a lot of this, or even, you know, people from other parts of the country. And so I would please my grandmother very much by doing these accents for them. And I did do, when I listened to Coronation Street or whatever, I was, you know, brilliant at doing Elsie Tanner and,
2: Ina Sharpe.
1: Ina Sharpe and all that lot. So there was a certain amount of approval to be gained from that. But I think also, if you do an accent and you do it well and successfully and you really get into it, your body changes and you become a different person.
2: Mm.
1: And I was very keen on being a different person.
2: Mm.
1: When I was a child, I felt utterly uncomfortable as myself. I didn't like being a child, and I didn't like being the child that I was. I was longing to grow up. I couldn't wait. I regarded being a child as being under some strange sentence, you know.
2: I read somewhere that you said that it seemed like all the other children knew the rules and knew what to do. And you
1: absolutely. They knew how to be children. I had no idea how to be a child.
2: But now, I think I remember reading in your book, Being an Actor, which is another reason I wanted to talk to you, because that got me through drama school. And in that book, you said that being a child and keeping a sense of the child alive within you was one of the most important things that any actor and creative person can do. And I also read that part of this desire to leave your childhood led you to don false moustaches from the age of 15 to make yourself look older.
1: Absolutely true.
2: It is true. I couldn't believe that. Or that.
1: I had an uncle who, he was an absolutely perfect, proper city gent, exactly as the French think all Englishmen are, in a bowler hat and a waistcoat and a

0: and a waistcoat and a rolled umbrella and absolutely everything in place. And I wanted so much to be Uncle Max with his moustache and his bowler hat. And he gave me...
1: his moustache. You know?
0: Actually, it looked very much like a stick-on moustache, but it wasn't. But he gave me all his cast-offs. And I had a bowler hat that I used to wear around the house, you know. And I feel so much more comfortable feeling that I was 45 years old. And I went to Hamley's, the toy store in Regent Street, and I asked for magic tricks. I was very keen on magic, you know. Mm. And then I said that they think it would improve my act if I had a false moustache. And they said, yes, probably. So they sold me one. You know? Yeah. My plan was not to do conjuring tricks at all with a moustache. Mm. I knew that was quite unnecessary.
1: Yes.
0: My plan was to be able to get into cinemas to see ex-certificate films.
1: And it worked?
0: But my voice hadn't broken, so it must have looked... Hello?
1: Now, is this desire to be other people and to live a life of somebody else part of the reason why you've been so interested in documenting other people's lives? You've written biographies of Charles Lawton and Orson Welles, which you're still in the process of completing, I believe, and also written about Dickens and Noel Coward.
0: Yep.
1: So you've got huge knowledge of these men. Is that a part of that, do you think, wanting to be them, wanting to be an older figure?
0: Yeah, I think so, absolutely. I idolised, as a child, I worshipped Charles Lawton. Because Lawton very often traded on ugliness, and I had a real strong sense of myself as being very, very unprepossessing. I felt I was obviously a self-dramatizing child. I felt that people recoiled when they saw my face, you know, like Quasimodo, you know, that they kind of voluntarily turned away. I don't think it was true, but it certainly was what I felt.
1: And have you got to know them through doing the books? I mean, do you feel you...
0: But these other people...
1: handshaking terms with them?
0: Yes, totally. Because it's an act of complete empathy to write a book about somebody else. Even before, I said this, before I became an actor, I would sit on the tube or on the bus looking at people and thinking, what can it be like to be that person? Mm. And I'd kind of try them on for size, looking at them, you know, I'd sort of start... getting longer and so, and the power of thought in acting is almost unbelievable. I played a character based on Al Capone in a play by Edgar Wallace called On the Spot, and so we did a rehearsal. And you know, when you drink alcohol, red wine on the stage, they give you Ribena, and so they got a bottle of Ribena, you know, and put it in a carafe, and I drank a glass of it, and I drank. Oh, three glasses. By the third glass, I was paralytically drunk. I could hardly walk. I was lie down. It was absolutely extraordinary. You know, as they're increasingly discovering. It's astounding how the body, if it believes that something beneficial has happened to it, can cure itself.
1: I remember actually, on a similar vein, when I was doing a lot of work in Scotland, we used to do a football program up there called Only an Excuse, and I was dressed in a Celtic kit, playing a character called Alan Stubbs, who I mean nothing to you, but he was Everton and then Celtic player. And I was dressed in the kit and had to just kick the ball on the pitch at Hampden Park, Scotland's National Stadium, and backwards and forwards, and do this sketch. And afterwards, somebody came up to me and said, did you play football at any level professionally? And I said, no, I'm quite average, you know, not even, you know, just about school team. And they said, oh, you really looked the business. And it's because I was thinking I was Alan Stubbs. I actually did all the shapes that footballers do and look like them. And you think when you adopt those shapes, you play better as a sportsman because you're doing what professionals do. I must ask you, you mentioned Four Weddings and a Funeral. When you were working on that, did you have any idea within you as a company what a success it would be? Could you tell from the script and from what was happening?
0: Instantly.
1: Really?
0: There was no question about that. That script had success written all over it. Mm. It was brilliant. And I was the very first person to be cast in it. So I must have seen a very early, one of the first copies that was around. And it's funny, it said Four Weddings and a Funeral. And I thought, I bet I'm the funeral. And so it turned out. But I was... thrilled about that. I couldn't have been happier about it for all kinds of reasons. First of all, it was a wonderfully funny film and wonderfully inventive. Secondly, the character that I played was funny and life-enhancing and all the rest of it. But also, it was a gay character who died of something other than AIDS. And at that

0: time, that was an incredibly valuable thing. Mm. Just to say, this man actually died from Scottish dancing.
1: I've always maintained that it's a government health warning against the perils of Scottish dancing.
0: And that was so valuable. And, of course, it was also a fantastically good thing at that time. You know, it's nearly, 15 years ago or something, when Gareth died and Matthew, the character played so wonderfully by John Hannah, gave the wonderfully moving oration in the church. That was a terribly bold thing to do, to have a gay man speak about his dead partner with respect. And then a very, very great line of Hughes was later is that he says, you know, we go to all these weddings and we always wonder which of us is going to get married first and who's going to have a good wedding. We never noticed that there was actually a perfect marriage within our group of friends, and that was Matthew and Gareth. And those kind of things were very important. And I got letters from people saying things like, congratulations on your performance in Vaughan's, if you like. I hadn't realized until I saw the film that homosexual people have feelings. I was under the impression that that's all homosexual people have.
2: Now, you've got a hugely extensive CV, but I notice there's not much Radio 4 comedy on there, and not a lot of Radio 4 panel games. No Sorry I Haven't a Clue, no News Quiz. Does that pain you?
0: That's agony. One waits, you know, by the phone.
2: I'm sure.
0: Nothing happens. I've done radio comedy, though. I particularly did a series, which I adored, and I know it seems unlikely, but it was, an everyday tale of life among the Lake Poets, and it was...
2: So when was this? This was back what?
0: Margaret Thatcher was in power.
2: Right.
0: And I was invited to go to Downing Street to meet her with some other people. I think it was a private session.
2: And how did she know of you? What had you done at that time that has got you invited along?
0: I've been at the National Theatre, and the thing that sort of... I suppose opened many doors for me was doing Amadeus at the National Theatre, which was a theatre hit of a kind that I've never been involved in since, and I don't think that very often happened. It was just a conjunction of the idea of a play by Peter Schaffer about Mozart, starring Paul Scofield. It produced ecstasy in the audience, and people were electrified. We were electrified. It was always an event, except for one occasion.
2: When Mrs. Thatcher came.
0: No,
2: that's seriously.
0: Absolutely
2: no.
0: True.
2: I didn't mean to take your punchline there.
0: Absolutely true.
2: You're going to say when the horse pissed itself or something?
0: No, we would have loved
2: play.
0: Nobody in the 1,200-seat auditorium of the Olivier Theatre looked at the stage for 1 minute.
2: Of course.
0: They were all looking at her.
2: Yes, to see her reaction.
0: She afterwards declared that she had hated it. And because she said Mozart wouldn't have been like that. And Peter Hall said, well, I'm sorry, Prime Minister, but he was. And she said, I don't think you heard me.
2: And how long after that was the film made?
0: The film was made in 1984. So that was five years later.
2: And
0: that's amazing.
2: How did that feel, having had such a great experience?
0: It was very odd, because at the very first preview of Amadeus at the National Theatre was the film director Miloš Forman. And the deal was struck at that first preview.
2: And you were told about that at the time?
0: We were told, yes, absolutely.
2: And you assumed that you would be in it?
0: No. We absolutely knew we wouldn't be in it. We thought, no, they're one Hollywood stars. And every single performance of Amadeus, really and truly, during that whole nearly 2 years that we did it at the National, in repertory, every time we'd look out into the stalls to make a speech or whatever, and there would be Robert Redford, Dustin Hoffman, hovering around like relatives at the bedside.
2: Waiting for the will to be
0: exactly, right. That's exactly it. And so they were all, they clearly got their beady eyes on it. But then Miloš made this surprise announcement, which was that he wanted unknowns in the leading parts. And then, so we quickly went from being not famous enough into being too famous.
2: And so Mrs. Thatcher knew who you were, after all. Yes. She could have put in a word, maybe.
0: She could have.
2: Sure. She wanted to play Mozart herself, as he should have been played. One of the quotes that's haunted me through my life is from Richard II, which is, "Thus play I in one person many parts, and none of them contented." Now, I've played a lot of parts in my life, as have you. Is there a sense of you not being contented in doing all these different things, or actually are you, as I would describe myself, very contented because of doing these different things?
0: I'm a very greedy person. I'm very greedy and very curious. I've always been curious, almost to the point of rudeness. I want to know about things so much. And acting is a terrific way of satisfying that curiosity, because you have to, you know, you have to become a world expert on the character you're playing. I mean, the great joys of my life is when I get cast in a part, I think, oh great, I can buy 10 books immediately. Start reading them.
2: It's a great excuse for the research.
0: Oh, fantastic. DVDs and videos and, you know, all the rest, you just to, you know, find out more. And in a way it is greed and excessive, because you can't assimilate it all, probably. But I think in many ways, actors and journalists are not dissimilar, in that we master a brief completely. A journalist will become a world authority on a particular subject, and ask them about it a week later, they know nothing about it at all. And it's the same, I'm afraid, for me. It does kind of tend to, if you ask me, even now, I'm writing about the latter part of Orson Welles' life. If you ask me about his early life, I'm a bit muddy about it, to be honest.
2: So long ago, yes.
0: You know,
2: when you did it. And how do you balance things so well? I mean, that's something I'm finding at the moment, trying to do different things. And where does relaxing fit into that? And how do you relax when what most of us would probably consider forms of relaxation, such as listening to classical music, such as watching theatre, such as going to see films, are all areas of work for you, really? Yes, and if you don't like sport and playing games, what do you do to...
0: Cooking.
2: Really?
0: Yeah. I love it. And it's in danger of pushing out almost all my other interests, because it's so directly creative. You know, you assemble these elements, these disparate elements, and you blend them into something which is entirely its own thing. It's made up of all those elements, but none of them dominates. I've become so fascinated by it as a principle, is the idea that what you do with the ingredients is to draw out what is naturally in them by applying heat. And it's probably true of everything that we do, isn't it? As we work on a character, we sink more and more into it, and you start to release and liberate what's inherent in it. And if it's well written, there's probably no end to that process. I mean, we've just done... McKellen and Patrick Stewart and I have just been doing Waiting for Godot, and people are always asking, how do you do it over and over and over and over again in the long run? And we did Godot for 6 months, which is really quite a long run for Godot. And the answer is that every time there's something new to be found in it. Because you never get it right, ever. But you might get it righter.
2: Is that a metaphor for life?
0: I think it certainly is.
2: On that note, with that metaphor for life, we'll never get it right, but we'll keep on trying. Thank you very much indeed. Simon Keller.
0: Thank you.

0: When I fall in love, it will be forever.
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1: Bah, blue, blur, and sunder grump.
2: Are you angry, Sir Philip?
1: Sir, well, if an English gentleman isn't constantly grumpy, then he simply isn't paying attention. My daughter and son-in-law are due, and they are late.
2: Mr. and Mrs. Sourquill, sir.
3: Sorry we are late, Papa. We forgot to come on time.
1: Do you not have a diary, a clock, or a servant to remind you to do things?
4: No, again no, and yes, but he's broken.
3: Funny story, actually. We were meant to take him to a doctor, but he was too ill to remind us, so he died.
1: Your lateness makes my blood boil.
4: Then you will be glad I have brought you something to de-angrify you.
1: I doubt it.
4: What is the most calming sound in the world?
1: The door closing after you have left?
4: Wrong. The top three calming sounds, as voted for by visitors to Britain's relaxiest holiday destination, Soothing Sands, Holiday Haven, or zzzz, are...
5: At number three.
4: Rain falling into a babbling brook.
5: At number two.
4: A blackbird singing while someone doesn't drag their fingernails down a blackboard.
5: And new in at number one.
4: Whale song.
1: I hate male voice choirs.
4: You misunderstand me. Not whale song, whale song. Bring in the massive crate.
1: You brought a whale?
4: No, do not be ridiculous. I brought two whales. For the harmonies.
1: You cetacean-wielding idiot.
4: Now listen to their soothing, salty song.
3: Oh, is it not relaxing, Papa?
1: Actually, it is. I can feel my tension easing.
4: Good grief. You're now a foot taller and at least 5 inches calmer.
1: This is nice.
3: Nice? He has never said that about anything. What is that sound outside, Servewell?
6: It would appear to be London's annual krill parade, Mark.
4: A parade of krill? Near two hungry whales? Then it is nothing to worry about. Although...
3: They have escaped and are heading for the window.
4: Oh, they are ruining the annual krill parade. Well, eating it, actually.
1: And they have ruined my relaxation. The tension is returning.
4: I am lucky my name is Sourquill and not Sourkrill.
1: Though you are unlucky to be standing where you are.
4: Why?
1: Ow! Now, sit and listen while I continue the story of my life. Previously, you heard how I had yet again thwarted my evil ex-guardian, Mr. Gently Benevolent's, plans for global domination. I kept expecting him to return with a new evil plan, but as weeks, months, and finally years passed, he did not. Maybe he was finally gone for good, or stuck in really bad traffic. Nevertheless, in that time, I still had adventures. I discovered the source of the Nile.
7: Oh, look, a tap.
1: I nearly redefined geometry with the creation of the four-sided triangle.
7: Behold, the amazing four-sided Oh, hang on, it's just a square.
1: And I embarrassingly mistook an ever-widening Queen Victoria for a novelty sofa.
8: Ow! Get off!
7: Your Majesty, I'm so sorry. When I plumped those cushions, were they...
8: I haven't been touched like that since Albert died.
1: Yet, accidental royal fondling aside, I also became filled with middle-aged torpor, a sense of terrible boredom, almost as if I was Belgian. But one day, as I sat with my beloved wife Ripley, that all changed.
3: Ooh, the post.
7: Anything from Mr. Benevolent. A threatening letter, perhaps. Maybe an evil postcard.
3: Why, do you miss him?
7: What? Miss the grotesquely evil man whose thwarting has been the only true source of purpose and meaning in my adult life? Don't be silly.
3: This is for you.
7: Oh, a an invitation to a country house weekend from Baron Viscount Markwell, the Lord Dukey Clamp Vulture of too many titles.
3: Britain's poshest man? Oh, this is like my wildest dreams come true, though with fewer semi-naked cavalry officers.
7: You are such a snob, Rightly.
3: I know. Read it out.
7: Bin, you jumped up oik. Come here for the weekend with your riff-raff wife.
3: Oh, poshos are so wonderfully direct.
7: Or rude.
3: Direct.
7: And at the bottom it says P-B-T-I-H-B.
3: I shall look it up in Debrett's Dictionary of Aristocronyms. Aha! Please bring that idiot, Harry Biscuit.
1: My best friend, Harry Biscuit, was still an inventor, and my sister Pippa was still happily married to him.
9: I love you so much, Harry. Kissy, kissy, love, hug.
1: Alas, he was unhappily married to her.
2: Touch me not, Pippa, you betraying witch!
7: Everything all right with you and Pippa, Harry?
2: Fine, thank you, Pippin. Yeah. It's just a niggle, really. Which is that I hate her. I can't get over her once being Mr. Benevolent's evil consort. I keep imagining them together doing intimate things like eating cake or polishing swans.
7: But you forgave her before. Why have you changed your mind now?
2: As a good Victorian male, it's taken me 15 years to process my emotions. Only now have I realised how upset I am. Which is this much.
7: Ah. As upset as a sad sheep.
2: I have been throwing myself into my work instead. Behold my new invention. The world's first steam-powered automatic trousers. They have three settings. Off, on, and wedgie. Ow! Ow! I have burned my meat and two veg. Not a euphemism. I always carry a lamb chop, a carrot and some broccoli in my trousers.
1: Put on some sensible trousers, and we boarded a carriage for Clamp Vulture Mansion. Though how I wish we had not. For events that weekend. But now, I am getting ahead of myself, like a long-distance runner with a split personality.
3: This is so exciting. I'm going to be friends with a true posho.
9: They say he owns nearly half the land in England.
2: And an area of Wales the size of Wales.
9: Oh, good fact, Harry.
2: Bad wife, Pippa.
9: Oh. I fell out of the carriage. Ow.
1: On arrival, we met our host. He was a big man, over 8 feet tall. Though once he had got down from his greeting plinth, under 6'3".
10: Welcome to Clamp Vulture Mansion. I see you brought the idiot.
2: I am not an idiot. Would an idiot have invented the invisible hat? Huh? Or peas?
10: You invented peas?
2: A unique combination of pork and cheese.
10: Now, dinner is at 8. Don't be late, or I'll kill you and get away with it because I'm posh and this is the 19th century.
1: It was an unnerving welcome, but the visit soon got unnerving-er. For as I followed Ripley into our room, I heard a sound which chilled me. And not in a good way, like a delicious glass of rosé, but in a bad way, like liver-flavoured ice cream.
11: Welcome to the place of your doom, Pip-Bin.
7: I just heard Mr. Benevolent.
3: Did you, Pip?
7: Yes.
3: Really? Or do you just wish you'd heard your precious Mr. Lover-Lover?
7: Mr. Lover-Lover?
3: All those times you ran around thwarting him rather than being with me. It was like you were having an affair with him.
7: Don't be ridiculous.
3: All that slow dancing you did together.
7: Those were not slow dances. They were furious grapples to the death.
3: The mini-break you went on.
7: Mini-break? He held me hostage and tortured me. And we shared that shower out of necessity.
3: What shower?
1: Fortunately, at that moment, we were summoned by the sound of the largest dinner gong in Britain, Big Bong. The guest-filled dining room was spectacularly lit by chandeliers made of thousands of fireflies in cages. Round them flew dozens of tethered seagulls, which had been set on fire. Once the tethers burnt through, the seagulls plunged onto plates beneath and became the first course.
10: Before we eat, I would like to welcome you all. For round this table are gathered some of the finest minds in the world. And Harry Biscuit.
2: Oh, name check.
10: Now I shall say grace. Dear Lord, Thanks for nothing. I achieved all this myself by being born in the right family. Amen.
1: And so the lavish meal began. Like a university that doesn't really care about quality, there were far too many courses. As we ate, ripely marveled at the rich and famous guests.
3: Oh, it is like being in a picture spread from Good Day, Sir magazine.
7: Is that the Swedish Prime Minister?
3: The naked chap? Yes, I believe nudity is their traditional evening dress.
7: Such a confident, relaxed attitude towards bodies and sex. Disgusting!
3: Ooh, look, Pip.
7: What?
3: None of the guests are Mr. Benevolent. Pity, you'll have no one to smooch with later.
7: I told you that kiss meant nothing.
3: What kiss?
7: No kiss.
1: Fortunately, at that moment, the dining room doors swung open, and a bearded man in Indian robes entered. He also wore a large turban, on the front of which was a diamond the size of a large man's fist, or a very small man's head.
10: Allow me to introduce from India the Maharaja disguisedly Heidi something.
12: Good evening. So sorry I'm late. I was busy being definitely Indian.
1: There was an empty seat between me and my sister, Pippa, and he headed Indianly towards it and took it.
12: Good evening, beautiful one.
7: And good evening to you.
12: I wasn't talking to you.
7: Ow! Did you just bite me?
12: In my country, it is traditional to bite someone you are not talking to. Now tell me, Pippa Bin, why do you persist in loving Harry Biscuit?
9: Because he loves me so.
13: Flirt with Mr. Turban Diamondhead if he wants. I don't care.
9: He just has a funny way of showing it. Now, please, excuse me.
13: You can run, but you can't cry. Or maybe you can.
7: Maharaja, your accent is very interesting.
12: Have you ever been to India?
7: No.
12: Then it is very authentically Indian.
1: One of the guests rose to propose a toast. A Prussian, General Kartoffel Kopf, whose nose promptly fell into his drink.
14: Ah, at least my wine has a good nose. Hey, anyone? You see, logically, this is an excellent joke because it depends on the double meaning of the word nose. You may laugh now. No? Anyway, I wish to propose a toast to Lord Dukey Klemf...
13: Obviously a traditional Prussian toast there.
7: I fear it is not a traditional Prussian toast. It is a traditional Prussian death rattle.
13: What an awful toy for a child.
10: Yes, he's dead. How annoying. Oh, well, he was only foreign.
1: Next to me, the Maharaja was clearly shocked, as he could only stare at the late Prussian, the diamond in his turban seeming to glow redly, his lips moving silently.
7: Are you all right, Maharaja?
12: I'm very upset and definitely not complicit. And in case you saw me muttering under my breath, I was mouthing a prayer for his soul and not at all a sinister mystical incantation.
7: Truly, you are a man of empathy.
12: Yep. Now, please... Now, please let me hug you for comfort.
7: Of course.
13: Ah! I've never been hugged around the throat before!
12: That is how we hug in my country.
1: And then, as if he was whispering into my ear himself, I once more heard Mr. Benevolent's voice.
11: Soon it will be your turn, Pip Bin.
7: No!
12: And the hug is finished.
1: As the other men headed off to drink port and chase scullery maids, I sought out Harry. Alas, he was fighting with Pippa again.
13: I should invent a Pippa-hating machine to save me time.
9: Harry, what will it take to persuade you that I love only you?
13: Oh, maybe having Mr. Benevolent try and run off with you again and you saying no.
9: If I could arrange that, I would. I will rekindle our love, Harry.
13: Our love is as unrekindlable as an underwater fire or an asbestos twig.
9: Oh!
13: Yes, weep, Jezebel, weep.
7: You and Pippa are still troubled.
13: No, no, it's all fine. Yeah, how are you?
7: I'm worried. I'm hearing voices.
15: Oh, that's good. Shows your ears are working.
7: No, I mean imaginary voices.
15: I had problems with my ears once. I got some cream in them, a strawberry, and some meringue. Turned out, I got a Pavlova death.
7: Trifle death. The joke is a trifle death.
15: What joke? This actually happened. I slipped and fell headfirst onto a pudding trolley. I say slipped. It was more of a deliberate dive.
7: I keep hearing Mr. Benevolent.
15: Ah, don't let him touch Pippa! Not that I care, of course.
7: You haven't seen him, have you?
15: No, I have not.
7: Perhaps we should look around for him anyway, in case he is here and needs thwarting.
1: At the thought of my nemesis, I felt my torpor lifting slightly, immediately feeling much less Belgian. But before our search could begin, we were rudely interrupted.
10: What are you doing skulking around my house, you verminous prole?
7: Prole? I do have a knighthood, you know.
10: For services to industry? How vulgar. My title was for my great-grandmother's saucy services to the king. Much nobler. Now, come with me, for it is time for our midnight shoot.
7: Midnight shoot?
10: Like a midnight feast, but more violent.
1: With a friendly, vice-like grip, our host led us away. But as we set off...
7: What was that scream?
15: Perhaps there's a roller coaster nearby.
1: We raced to its source and found the distraught wife of the Swedish Prime Minister standing over his apparently dead body.
9: Hurtigurdy dead the husband.
7: He is still naked, and somehow he seems taller in death.
15: Bigger mortis.
7: There are no marks on his body.
10: He must have died of completely natural, unsuspicious causes, then.
15: No. No, he was clearly smothered by this wombat on his face.
7: Harry, that is his beard.
15: I knew that.
7: I didn't know that.
1: Then I noticed a strange pink glow from nearby, the Maharaja's turban jewel.
7: Maharaja, what are you doing here? Ah, I see you cannot answer, for you are intoning your soundless prayer of respect for the soul.
9: Hurdy-gurdy.
7: The wife is now dead, too.
12: How terribly awful. Or as we say in my country, which is India, remember, terribly awful tikka masala.
10: Must have died of a broken heart. Or of a coincidence that would make a statistician go, blimey, that was unlikely, but certainly not suspicious.
12: I must go and grieve for their souls.
1: The Maharaja left. But no sooner was he out of sight than I heard a familiar, terrible sound.
12: You idiot, Pip-Pip.
7: Mr. Benevolent.
10: I'm sorry, did you think you heard something?
7: Did you not?
10: The gloating laugh of an evil genius?
7: Yes.
10: No, I didn't hear anything.
1: I rushed round the corner but found no Mr. Benevolent. Only another body lit by the red glow of the Maharaja's turban jewel as he stood there, lips moving in respectful prayer.
12: Oh, my goodness, I have found another one. Definitely not murdered another one.
7: Is your turban jewel glowing more redly than before, Maharaja?
12: Trick of the light.
7: It's nighttime.
12: Trick of the dark, then.
10: Come, let us not worry about the mounting yet totally unsuspicious casualty list. Let us go and shoot.
1: I was now convinced that these deaths were far from natural. And somehow the work of Mr. Benevolent, which was obviously dreadful and in no way tremendously exciting. My mind churning with thought butter, I went outside, where it was as dark as a banker's soul.
7: How will we see to shoot?
15: I have an invention to help. Behold my new flare pistol. It fires wide-bottom trousers, which then catch fire to provide light.
10: Pathetic. Watch this.
1: A long avenue of trees led up to the house, and at the Lord Duke's command, servants doused them in oil and set light to them. The trees blazed with arboreal fire, turning night into flaming day. Terrified birds fluttered out. Any birds that still roosted, roasted.
10: Open fire!
1: It was avian carnage. The rich, violent guests each had their own weapons. There were triple-barreled shotguns. Gun dogs that were literally dogs with cannons strapped to their backs. And Lord Dukey Clamvulture himself had an enormous elephant gun, being an elephant whose trunk had been replaced with a howitzer. My poor sister had always loved animals and was appalled by the slaughter.
9: Those poor birds!
15: Well, if you hate it, Pippa, I think it is brilliant. Give me a gun! Oh, you killed all the birds.
10: Don't worry. Though we're out of pheasants, we have plenty of peasants.
3: Oh, posh and poetic. My God, you're hot.
1: As the Lord Dukey clapped his hands, dozens of local villagers appeared dressed as birds.
9: Oh, good. This is much more humane.
10: Let the slaughter recommence.
1: It was a grotesque spectacle, and I could not bring myself to enjoy it, only shooting 8 or 9. Finally, it was over, and the ground was littered with bodies, including those of 7 more guests, each without a mark on them.
7: That is 10 dead guests now. There is evil at work here.
10: Nonsense. It is well within normal parameters and utterly unsuspicious.
3: I agree with you, your upper-class sex potness. You can touch me if you want.
10: I wouldn't touch you with a pole-toucher, you ghastly riffraff.
3: So witty.
7: That was definitely rude.
3: No, witty.
10: It was meant to be rude, you munty oik.
3: Sorry, what did you say? Because you can insult me all you like on the basis of class, but I am not Monty. I am hot.
10: No. You shot me with my own elephant gun.
3: I was just being direct.
7: Rightly, you just killed our host. That is incredibly rude.
3: I'll send a nice card to say sorry.
7: I should hope so, too. Anyway, that is enough death. Someone is murdering people, and I think I know who.
15: Well, that last one was definitely Rightly.
1: Knowing that Mr. Benevolent was somehow involved, with a pounding heart, I gathered the remaining guests in the house's denouementorium.
7: So, there are few of us left. Just me, Ripley, Harry...
3: Yay!
7: Hipper...
15: Boo!
7: ...the Maharaja...
12: Won't cracker anyone? Oh, no, hang on, that's Chinese.
7: And 8 guests. 7 guests. No, did anyone see what happened? Maharaja, you were staring at him. Did you see anything?
12: No, sorry. I was thinking about samosas and whatever the dish with a mix of potatoes and spinach is called, because I am so Indian.
7: The murderer must be someone in this room.
12: Ah, Saga Alu.
13: Did a great detective not once say, when you have eliminated all that is possible, then no matter what remains, no matter how improbable, must be the case?
7: Yes.
13: So I was thinking... Swans? Colonel Mustard in the ballroom with a horse? That's not a solution, just a bit of gossip.
7: No, Harry! And meanwhile, we've lost another 5 guests. 6, leaving just 1. Meaning he must be the murderer.
1: Apart from myself, Rightly, Harry, Pippa, and the Maharaja, there was but one guest still alive. A taciturn man, pale-skinned, glassy-eyed, cold, rigid to the touch, and as it turned out, fairly obviously dead.
12: Forgive me for interrupting, but I must show you something. First, let me remove my turban and my wise Indian beard. And now use my real voice.
13: I have literally no idea who that is.
7: Mr. Benevolent.
3: Ooh, look, Pip, your boyfriend's back.
7: For the last time, we only shared that double bed because there were no single rooms available.
3: What double bed?
11: Don't worry, we topped and tailed.
9: Ooh, hang on. That Indian voice, are we worried it might have been a tad racist?
11: What? No. I may be evil, but that is a horrible accusation.
7: It was a bit dodgy.
11: I was meant to disguise myself as Welsh, but the accent kept veering.
7: But worse than your dodgy accenting, you have killed so many people.
11: Though their bodies are dead, their souls live on within this.
7: The jewel in your turban.
11: Did you notice how after every death it became a little redder?
7: I did notice that. You said it was a trick of the dark.
11: I fibbed.
7: You evil genius!
11: My good friend, the late Lord Dukey, invited all those brilliant guests so that I could steal their souls and then use them to... No, but I've said too much. But I have come for other reasons also. Pippa Bin, I miss you as my evil consort.
3: Careful, you'll make Pip jealous.
11: Will you run off with me again?
1: Mr. Benevolent turned to Pippa, his arms outstretched, his handsome face at once strong and vulnerable... His full lips parted in a hopeful... His full lips parted in a hopeful half-smile. He looked good. In fact, totally buff. How could she resist?
9: No, Mr. Benevolent. For my heart is pledged to Harry.
13: I knew it. Go on, then. Go. Walk out the door. Just turn around now. You're not welcome. Hang on. What did you say?
9: I said no, Harry.
13: But you have just fulfilled the conditions necessary for me to love you again. I love you again.
9: I never stopped loving you. And look what I'm wearing under my coat.
15: You are dressed as a cake.
9: For you.
15: You look delicious.
9: Fancy a sexy pudding grapple?
15: Harumble! Right. So, failed at that. But at least I can succeed in stealing Pippin's soul and tormenting it for all eternity, weather permitting.
1: He held up the great red soul jewel and I could feel it reaching into me, tugging at my very being. But before the stone could rip my soul from me...
16: Warning, out of memory. To create space, remove some already stolen souls.
4: Damn! How do you get rid of the stuff? No, I don't want to delete all... Oh, what happens if I press this? Ow, my eyes. I didn't even know it had a flash function. Oh, these things baffle me. Never mind, I'll do something horrible to you another time, Pippin. But I have the souls I need, and my evil plan can now proceed.
7: I shall thwart you, you monster.
3: Oh, blimey, here we go again. I feel a right gooseberry.
7: You will not escape.
4: I think I will. Here, Fifi, here.
1: At his whistle, a gigantic creature filled the sky outside. It was huge and gray, with a wide, toothy mouth and tiny wings that beat furiously in the air.
7: Fifi?
4: Short for fearfully ferocious. Part crocodile, part elephant, part hummingbird. My croco-fanty bird, or Ellie Hummidile, I haven't decided yet.
7: I shall thwart you just as soon as I put on my thwarting trousers.
4: That will never happen, for I have stolen them from your room.
1: He leaped onto the grotesque creature, and as it soared implausibly away, the purpose and joy flooded back into my life, for my greatest enemy had returned. And the game was afoot once more.
4: Criminy, bimini, blimey, what happened next?
1: That is for next time.
4: Are you sure you don't want to tell me now?
1: I am as positive as an optimistic Boy Scout with a can-do attitude and one end of a battery in his mouth. But return next time and you shall hear more. How I pursued my nemesis to India. How I nearly lost my wife Ripley and my best friend Harry. And how I actually did lose my house keys. But only for a bit.
13: Bleak Expectations starred Richard Johnson as the Philip Bin, Tom Allen as Young Pip, Anthony Head as Mr. Gently Benevolent, James Barkman as Harry Biscuit, Jeffrey Whitehead as Clamp Vulture, Sarah Hadland as Ripley, Susie Kane as Pippa, and Mark Evans as Sundry Monarchs and Prussian Generals. It was written by Mark Evans, and the producer was Gareth Edwards.
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26: What has a hazelnut in every bite?
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27: Sorry!
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27: Sorry.
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27: Sorry.
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27: Sorry.
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2: 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Wow.
5: It's the 99p Challenge! Hello. According to the tag in my gym shorts, my name is Sue Perkins, and welcome to the 99p Challenge, the show that the Radio Times eloquently describes as quiz. It's a programme that, like music, according to Shakespeare, can soothe the savage breast. And if you've ever been mauled by an angry, rampaging breast, you'll know just how vital that can be. Now, will you welcome tonight's panel, who are John Holmes, Amanda Iannucci, Peter Bainham, and Simon Pegg. And I have confirmation that the estimated prize fund this week is 99p. So eyes down and let us begin. Dates. We've all been on them. My gran's been on 100 a week since 1972. Well, at her age, they help her go. And she can eat them comfortably without teeth and enjoys spitting the stones at the telly to change channels. But for this round, it's the other sort of date, silly, that we're concerned with. The ones where you sit making small talk all night, drinking wine and wondering whether you'll get invited back for a cup of sex. Panelists, I wish to know the do's and don'ts of dating. So, John, you're first out the traps. Enlighten me.
6: Geeks, don't say, your eyes to me hold all the intricate depth and mysterious beauty of the new Intel Pentium 4 processor.
5: Now, Simon, how about you?
8: Don't ever dress as an admiral in the Japanese Navy. unless you're an admiral in the Japanese Navy. But then, even then, you might be considered being a bit too formal. So, probably just don't.
5: Armando.
10: Do compliment her on her trouser suit, but only if she's wearing a trouser suit. At no time must you give any indication that you've already been through her wardrobe.
5: And Peter.
14: Lads, don't ring her during the first date. That's just too keen.
6: Don't take her on a tour of the Yakult factory on your first date. She may not be as fascinated by the manufacturing of Yakult as you are.
10: Don't let her know you're a chuckle brother.
14: Girls, don't wave a semaphore flag at him or point an Aldous lamp in his face flashing Mayday, Mayday, Mayday in Morse code. It just sends out the wrong signals.
8: Don't wear a balaclava.
10: Don't show her videos of fights with your previous girlfriends. And if you do, don't tell her to shut up when there's a good bit coming.
8: Do play it cool. After the first date, don't phone her straight away. Just, you know, be kind of cool and suave and leave it about 2 years.
6: Don't say, do you know what tromboning is?
5: BBC Radio 4. OK, enough of this dating game. I can hear the ginger teeth of Cilla Black grinding in her grave. If she were dead, which, of course, she's not. So she I shall is. Award the pence thusly. Peter and Simon have got 7 pence, John's got 8, and our man has got 10 pence. Yes. Postcards. Now, I don't know about you, but when I go away somewhere exotic, I like nothing more than to waste my time writing about what I'm doing on a scrappy bit of cardboard that says, "Hi Wycombe by night." In this round panel, I'm sending you to exotic climes, and you're going to send postcards home. Simon, now, where is your round-the-world National Express ticket taking you?
14: Trip to the centre of the earth going well. The mole people are actually very friendly. I'm going clubbing tonight. How will I tell when it's morning?
5: Peter, send me a postie.
14: Having a really, really, utterly amazing, just absolutely amazing, fantastic, best holiday ever, ever, ever, ever in Colombia.
5: Oh, it's not as you mean to go on. Come on. John, where are you writing from?
6: This is my hotel. You can see here I've marked my room with a big X, but the management have gone mad, and so I've got to clear it off before I leave.
5: And, Amanda, your holiday.
10: Hijack into 15th day now. Food awful, and there's nothing to do. Looking forward to seeing you soon once all our demands are met.
14: Trip to Mars going surprisingly smoothly. Martians actually very nice. Feel they get a bad rap from the media, but they don't go on about it. Canal trip tomorrow. I'm on Mars!
10: Visited Madame Tussaud's Gap dungeon. Looked just like an actual branch of Gap, but with animatronic staff disemboweling the customers. The man I gave money to said this is what Gap looked like in the 15th century.
6: Having a great time in France. I've done all the normal French touristy things. Went up the Eiffel Tower, went to the Louvre, and force-fed corn down a goose's beak until its liver blew up.
14: This booze cruise to Saudi Arabia is rubbish. Trip to the bottom of the sea going really well. Staying in the kingdom of the aqua people tonight. They're actually really nice. The tridents are very much for show and the skulls around their necks aren't real, thank God.
6: On holiday, lying by the pool, reading. Heat is worse than I thought. It's almost intolerable. Trouble is, it's the only magazine they had left.
10: To everyone back at SES headquarters, well, here I am on the Afghan border with Pakistan, having infiltrated an Al-Qaeda cell harbouring bin Laden. Everyone is very friendly, and we've been going for lots of walks. Better go now, because someone's coming over to shoot me.
6: Well, well, what can I say about Luxembourg? Absolutely nothing.
10: Hi, I'm in Chesham. Saw this card showing Chesham and immediately thought of you because you've got a face that looks like Chesham.
6: Day 15 on the north face of Everest. It's cold, so cold. We've lost the supplies and three men. We're isolated, alone. Nothing but us and the wind in this lonely place, the last true corner of the earth untouched by human presence. Oh, no, it's all right. I've just spotted a Starbucks.
14: Having a lovely time on tour of Pop Idol Museum. Wish you were here, say. I am so, so sorry.
6: On a 6-day hiking tour of Michael Winner. Excitement! Excitement on day 3 when I got lost in a fat canyon and had to be winched out.
5: Calm down, dear.
10: Visited the Dorset Madonna farm. Got to feed Guy Ritchie a bottle of milk.
5: So now I'm going to bring you back from holiday. Show me your tans. Show me. Simon, drop them. Rubbish. And I'll change your hilarious foreign money for good old English pence. I'm going to give Peter 7 pence. John's got 7. Simon's got 11. Oh, now Mando's got 11 pence. Music. We've all heard some. It's been around since the dawn of mankind, when an ape first picked up an ape bone and banged it on another ape. Three of them got themselves together, called themselves the Stereophonics, and thus musical history was ruined. Now, this round is a song round. Panel, I'm going to play you a few songs. There will be questions, so listen carefully. Here is Into the Groove by Madonna.

0: She likes to go where no one else can see, our Madonna. Where's that, then? Simon.
1: A screening of the film Swept Away.
0: That was an emotive cheer. Right from the gullet. Oh! Good to see Mr. Ritchie in.
2: Where can she not see? Under Boris Johnson's hair.
0: Where can she go, Peter, that no one else can see?
3: The Roy Orbison Cloning Laboratory at Huntington Life Sciences.
0: Yes, I've actually been there.
3: Where they give dogs the face of Roy Orbison.
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4: To lie in a basket with some tiny newborn kittens whose eyes haven't opened yet.
0: I don't trust them.
4: They're all dead.
0: Yeah. That's better. We're going to move track. This is a lovely little fella from 1986. It's Owen Paul with My Favourite Waste of Time. You're my

0: Satan on a unicorn, that's rubbish. Now, Pete, can you please tell us what your favourite waste of time is?
1: Ringing 118-118.
0: What about you, Armando? What's your favourite waste of time?
2: Shouting, come on, Henman.
0: And John?
3: My favourite waste of time is force-feeding a jar of time down Gordon Ramsay's beak until his liver blows up.
0: Armando?
2: Fast-forwarding This Week with Andrew Neil for the sex scenes.
1: I like impersonating John Coleshaw.
4: I like to tattoo an image of my face onto my face.
2: I'd like to see a Ben Elton musical based on the songs of Ash.
0: Can surely be only a few moments away.
1: I'm writing a musical based on the songs of Ben Elton.
3: My favourite waste of time is just setting up a monthly direct debit to a gym.
1: I like to dial 999, and when they say, would you like fire, ambulance or police, I say all three. I've set fire to a burglar's face.
0: OK, this is Morrissey, the track from his new album called Irish Blood, English Heart.

0: Yeah, there's no one on earth that he's afraid of. Oh, yeah, really? What might just get Morrissey quaking in his suits on Mando?
1: I think Morrissey would be scared by meat ghosts.
0: Terrifying. Just a chop in a white sheet. It's terrifying.
2: Do you kill them by putting a stake through their hearts?
0: Oh. Simon, what would Morrissey be frightened of?
3: I think Morrissey would be very frightened of a dog with a boy's face.
0: You've been shopping at Huntingdon Life Sciences again. John, what would Morrissey be frightened of?
4: He'd be frightened of vegetarian food coming alive and screaming when he eats it.
3: The creeping sensation that perhaps Johnny Marr was the talented one.
5: The sex lives of the potato men too.
0: Yes. I live in fear of that myself.
3: I think he'd be frightened of a big giant robot with chainsaws for hands going, I hate Morrissey, I hate the Geordie accent for some reason, I don't know why.
0: Before it gets to his face, there's a bit of topiary being done to the quiff. Yeah.
5: His girlfriend waking up from a coma. And saying, why didn't you stop?
0: Simon, I'm giving you 7. Pete, I'm giving you 8. Oh, man, you got 9. John, you got 11p. Well done. Our next round is all about advertising. Imagine being a creative at the cutting edge of the commercial world, hunched over the laptop, trying to find the perfect angle for the new product, striving for the ideal brand image, the dream tagline, the slogan to end all slogans. And then you take it to the client who says, what we think it needs is Michael Winner in a dress saying, calm down, dear. So, panellists, I want you to become ad people, and you've got to think up slogans for things which don't normally have ads at all. Trees, planets, feet, anything you like, and Armando, you're up first.
5: Okay, hamsters. All the fun of cats, but disposable.
0: You're obviously a natural, so as a reward you get some of this special nose-cleaning powder. Simon.
3: Get connected with wires.
0: Sold. Peter.
2: Public school for 24-hour confidence.
0: And John, add me up.
4: Burglary. Liverpool's brighter new way to shop.
5: Tin labels. Tells you exactly what it says on the tin.
2: Methadone. I can't believe it's not heroin.
5: Guantanamo Bay. Because you deserve it.
3: Skipping. Have you forgotten how much fun it is?
5: Ah, smooth black body, classic white head, nice and bitter.

0: nice and bitter. A nun.
1: When words fail, try punching someone in the face.
0: Cumulus. The way clouds ought to be.
2: HM Customs and Excise. We can't wait to look up your bum.
1: The goddess Shiva. I can't believe it's not Buddha.
0: The body of Christ. I can't believe it's not bread.
3: Just two more religions left to insult. Come on.
0: Islam. No.
3: And at the end of that, I have to say you're all wonderful ad men, which means you'll go on now to direct appalling feature films. Peter, I'm giving you 8p. Simon, you've got 10. John, you've got 10. Amanda, you've got 11p. Spies. For this round, I'm a top spy. Bear with me on this one, please, OK? It's exactly 12 minutes into my film. I've had a fight in some snow. Some silhouetted ladies have danced about to some tune called You're Not Dead Until You Say I'm Dead in a Golden Bed. Now I'm back at HQ and I want to know what my mission is. But hang on, though. First, I have to flirt with my secretary. That's enough. Just back off. That's better. Now, you are my M's and I am ready for my briefing. Simon.
1: Now, pay attention, Perkins. Your mission is to get an early morning chat show, become an opinionated, objectionable bore that everyone hates. This is your license to Kilroy.
3: Okay, I shall await your orders. M. John.
4: Sir, I want you to listen very carefully.
3: Yep.
4: You must leave here, take this note.
3: Mm-hmm.
4: Go from the building, cross the road,
3: yep.
4: Walk exactly 200 yards.
3: Mm-hmm.
4: Your contact is a news agent. You must ask him for 20 marble lights in the sun and then bring them back to me. That is your mission. It's a quiet day.
3: Okay, I'm on my way. Peter, end me up a treat.
2: Now, Sue, I've got to warn you, we've changed the code word when you meet the contact from the eagle flies at dusk, because the meeting point is at Kelderwater Bird of Prey Centre. And it's going to cause confusion. Instead, I want you to say, are you the other spy?
0: Could you get the baddie to choke to death on a bag of clarets? Just so you can say, the world can breathe easier now.
1: This is the man you're looking for. He's a bearded fanatic hiding in a remote region surrounded by loyal acolytes with a global influence. We have reason to believe he's planning something very spectacular towards the end of December. We must stop Father Christmas.
4: Sue, again, listen very carefully. You must leave here and catch a bus into town. Your contact there will be Sketchley's. You are to pick up my trousers.
3: Okay.
0: Can I do a terrible one?
3: It'll blend right in.
0: M here will give you all your travel documents. You can get all your fixtures and fittings from B&Q.
2: Okay, so you're going to be met at Berlin Airport by the contact, okay? Now, as you enter the arrivals lounge, he'll be there waiting for you, holding up a large piece of cardboard with Mrs. Preckins written on it. Bad.
4: Sir, I want you to listen very carefully.
3: Mm-hmm.
4: You must leave here and take these keys with you. Downstairs, there's a 4x4 off-road vehicle equipped with global positioning, armour plating, sophisticated weaponry, and, if needed, it has the ability to travel underwater. You are to use it to pick my kids up from school. If necessary, press this button to fire red-hot burning oil at a lollipop man.
2: Now, so you see this pen? Looks like an ordinary pen.
3: Uh-huh.
2: But watch what happens when I turn it upside down.
3: Ah!
2: You can see the man's testicles.
3: Do it again. Oh, my God!
2: Yes. Use it to distract them.
4: Listen carefully, Sue, and follow my lead. I spy with my little eye something beginning with M.
3: M, it's you.
4: Yes, it is. It's your
3: yeah,
4: turn.
3: Yeah, okay.
0: All right, then.
3: Okay.
0: I spy with my little eye something beginning with Q.
3: It's Q.
0: Yeah. Yeah.
3: And that's the end of the two letters that they have in James Bond. Okay, Simon, you're getting 12. Peter, you're getting 12. John, you're getting 13. Amanda, you're getting 14p. The government, they're rightly worried that our kids are getting fat, and they're trying to do something about it. It's been called the war against obesity. Be thankful it's not an actual war, because the last thing you'd want is an army of spherical 12-year-olds firing exploding pork pies at you through shoulder-mounted Pringles tubes. What can we do to get back to a world where children

0: are actually smaller than adults. Simon?
1: I think just a little bit of dysentery in the Sunny Delight supply would probably... get it down. Bring it down.
0: Amanda, how would you curb the kiddie carbs?
2: I think that children should be pruned in the autumn. Arms and legs cut right back.
0: Yeah.
2: To allow for a healthier growth in the spring. Trust me, I'm a parent. I know about these things.
0: It's tough love. Peter, what do you suggest to fight the juvenile jiggly bits?
3: What about... I think a carrot and stick approach is good, which is that you hit them with a stick and then make them watch Jasper Carrot until they eat less.
0: John, how do we build a bonier brood?
4: The obvious way to do it is to take computers out of their bedrooms to stop them downloading peanut butter off the internet.
5: He does that a lot.
2: That man was secretly fat. Or fat kids could go to special camps, holiday camps, and be used as bouncy castles.
1: I think it should be made law that every single playground in the country has at least one tiger. It's conservation in action.
0: Yeah.
3: I quite like the idea of Fat Camp, or as he's better known, Russell Grant. Just send him to schools and just see how a fat person can be horrifying.
0: Yeah.
4: I think scientists should develop a GM pie that can outrun a child.
2: Tell them that all their food from now on is going to be cooked by their imaginary friend. Or teach them about the existence of the bulimia pixie.
0: Okay, this round is finished. There is nothing left of the round because a six-year-old thought it was a tweenie's pizza and scoffed the lot, so let's dish out the money. Amanda, you're getting 2p. John, 3. Peter, 7 pence. Simon, you got 11p. Yep, that's right. This round's about railway station announcements. Train stations are filled with two kinds of people, those who wish to catch a train and those who woke up that very morning and realised, God, I've run out of knickers, socks and really crusty baguettes. You, the panellists, are on tannoy duty today and I want you to talk to both of these kinds of people. Bing, bong me, witless.
6: Will the spindly, specky, weedy children running into the brick wall on platform 9 please be advised that the Hogwarts Express is fictional.
7: Witches and wizards are advised that due to much-needed renovation work on platform 9 and 3 quarters, the Hogwarts Express will be leaving from platform 3.
8: Passengers disembarking at Didcot.
9: Why?
10: The London to Birmingham train will never depart. But does have 4,000 carriages. Passengers for Birmingham are advised to move to the front.
7: Could a member of staff please urinate on platform 8? It doesn't smell right.
10: Passengers are reminded that there's nothing upper crust about upper crust. The 903 to Bristol will suddenly stop for 15 minutes due to staff training.
7: Network Rail would like to apologise for everything.
10: Due to the modernisation work, the replacement bus service only goes as far as Banbury. For passengers wishing to travel beyond Banbury, a replacement train track has been laid along the bus lanes.
8: With passengers boarding the little blue train with a smiling round face on platform 3, please not attempt to enter carriage D as this contains Thomas's intestines.
10: This is a Paddington station announcement. Would the owner of the bear and the jar of marmalade please collect them as the bear is mauling the faces of commuters and eating them with the marmalade.
7: Due to a body under the train, there'll be a little bump as we set off.
8: Passengers are reminded that Coach G has legs instead of wheels.
7: There is a steam replacement bus service convention taking place at the Replacement Bus Museum, Didcot.
8: We apologise for the continuation of this round. It's obviously our favourite.
0: One more.
7: The 3:45 to King's Lynn will split at Royston.
10: Customers bound for stations beyond Royston should sit on the left-hand side.
0: Let's just wheel along the buffet trolley and serve up the pence. Peter, I'm giving you 6p, John 7, Simon 11 pence, and Armando 12 pence! And the singing aftershave bottles tell us that that was the last round. So let's add up the coinage and see who's won. In fourth place with 55p, it's Peter Bainham. In third place with a magnificent 59 pence, it's John Holmes. But, ooh, in joint first place with a staggering 69 pence each, it's Simon Pegg and Armando Iannucci. And so, unlike my dad, we have a nice tie. We have two contestants, but only one 99p jackpot, so they must go head-to-head in the 99p challenge. Boast off!
9: Boast off! Ooh, I think I'm better than you! Well, we'll see if that's true! Boast off!
0: And that's not available to buy anywhere in the universe. So, Simon and Amanda have 30 seconds in which to outboast each other. Whoever's ego is intact after 30 seconds is the winner. Gladiator Armando, ready?
2: I sure am.
0: Other gladiator, Simon, ready?
1: No, I actually don't want
0: to... Okay, let's play!
2: Oh. I know Jean-Claude Van Damme's stylist.
1: I can run twice as fast as Sue Pollard.
2: I have a freezer full of hake that I bought from a chap.
1: Well, my dog is 100 in human years.
2: I can get cash back like that.
1: I also have pupils on the back of my eyes.
2: I can laugh on the other side of my face.
1: I can laugh on the other side of your face.
2: I've had more hot dinners than you've had hot dinners. I've got lots of helmets.
0: You big heads on that final line. I have to declare the winner of the 99p to be Armando Iannucci. Armando, hand me that roll of paper. John, just give me that string, please. Peter, if you could just pass the sellotape. Good. And that just about wraps things up. Thanks for listening. Good night.
4: That was the 99p Challenge, presented by Sue Perkins with Armando Iannucci, Simon Pegg, Peter Bainham and John Holmes. The umbilical cord was cut by Kevin Cecil, Andy Riley, John Holmes and Tony Roach. It was produced by David Tyler and is a positive production for the BBC.
11: And remember, if you'd like to try and win 99p, you can do so by ringing the special 99p Challenge hotline. Calls are charged at £1.50 a minute.
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3: On your last trip, did you discover what the Earth people eat? 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Boil them for 20 of their minutes. 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
1: Hello?
4: Hello, I'm Gary Bellamy with a special one-off down-the-line special on the Blair years, coming to you live from Westminster. Well, obviously, not in the Palace of Westminster itself, but the nearest studio we could find. But we are about 35-minute drive from Westminster. On a Sunday, when the traffic's clear, it's probably about 4 minutes. So we are pretty close to the Westminster world, and I can feel the politics buzzing through my veins. So, 10 years. It's hard to believe, isn't it? But we've had 10 years of Tony Blair. That's like the lifespan of a cat. And now he's gone. And Gordon Brown is the new leader of the Labour Party and the leader of the country. But what did Tony Blair mean to you? Will you miss him? What are your memories? What are your hopes and fears for the future? What does it mean for Britain? Call us and let me know on 0800 068 7060 or email us on downtheline@bbc.co.uk. 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But before we start, I'd just like to apologise for my last show. We were having some technical problems and I was having some personal problems at home, and I became convinced that the studio was haunted. Then I was startled by the cleaner, and I kind of lost my composure and my mind. But the BBC have given me this one-off special, and if it goes well, they've promised me another series. So let's make this a good show, okay? 0800 068 7060. Give us a call right now. Okay, it's now time to go to our first call, and it's Christopher Nibbs.
5: Yeah, Chris Nibbs.
4: Hello, Chris.
5: Hello, GB.
4: Okay, so you're calling about Tony Blair.
5: Yeah, the Tonester. Mm. You know the thing that really gets Nibbs goat? It's all this George Bush's poodle twaddle everyone goes on about. All this, why is Tony Blair sucking up to the Americans? Well, I don't know. Perhaps it's got something to do with the fact that America is the number one most powerful nation in the world. I mean, who the ruddy hell do you want us to be sucking up to? Bhutan? Wales?
4: Do we really need to be sucking up to anyone?
5: Well, you've got to suck up to somebody, haven't you?
4: Have you? Why?
5: The other thing that's always struck Nibs pretty strongly, the thing about the Tonester, he's one of us, isn't he?
4: Yeah, he's one of us.
5: You know, I'm a musician, I'm a jazz buff, and, you know, I like the fact. People laugh at Tony Blair playing the guitar, but I like the fact. Don't you like that fact?
4: I like that fact.
5: You know, you want a prime minister you feel is on your level. The thing about Tony Blair, he had pop star appeal, didn't he? Things can only get better, and they bloody well did.
4: So do you think things are going to get better or worse under Gordon Brown?
5: I think Gordon Brown's done nothing but harm to this country since he's been in power.
4: Yeah, hang on, Nibs, he's only been in power for about 8 hours.
5: Yeah, and the whole country's going to the dogs.
4: Well, I think we need to give him a bit more time than that, to be honest. Thanks for your call, Nibsy. Okay, my next caller, it's Bob Whitehorn. Hello.
6: Hello there.
4: Hello there.
6: Well, during Tony Blair's stewardship, we have suffered the collapse of the health service, a soaring crime rate, the education system is in complete disarray, he has led us into a disastrous war in Iraq, however, property prices have soared through the roof, and that, allied to my enormous egg farming interests, have propelled me to 7th in the rich list. Beat that.
4: Okay, it's Tony Blair's special 10 years of Tony Blair. What is his legacy? Give us a call on 0800 068 7060. My next caller is Sandra from Weston-super-Mare. Hello, Sandra.
7: Hello, Gary. Hello.
4: Hello.
7: All I've got to say is politics, schmolitics. I've had enough.
4: Right.
7: Parliament, schmarlament. You know what I mean?
4: Yeah.
7: Elections, schmelections.
4: Hmm.
7: Forget it. Supposed to cast a vote. Voting, schmoting. Tony Blair, Tony Schmlair.
4: Right, have you got anything to say about his legacy?
7: Legacy? Schmlegacy.
4: And what do you think about Gordon Brown?
7: Gordon Brown, Gordon Schmown.
4: Thanks for your call.
7: Gary Bellamy, Gary Schmellamy.
4: Okay, thanks for that. Who's on line two? Hello?
8: Yeah,
4: hello, how are you doing?
8: Well, I've not been doing too badly, actually, Gary. Yeah, some very good news. Is that in the last 3 months, I managed to lose 1.5 stone.
4: Oh, that's good.
8: Yeah, I put 2 stone back on.
4: Oh, that's not so good.
8: No, that's not so good.
4: How did you manage to lose your 1.5 stone?
8: Well, simply by cutting out the Cocoa Pops.
4: Pardon?
8: If you're eating 4 boxes of Cocoa Pops in a day, Gary, you're hiding to nothing, mate.
4: Yeah.
8: So anyway, that's all I'm ringing about, Gary, because I'm looking at things. What about Sven's legacy?
4: Sven's legacy?
8: Yeah, on the front pages, you've got Tony Blair. On the back pages, you've got the football man. Mm. A very similar job, actually.
2: Yeah.
8: And I wonder what comes with the most pressure. What I was thinking about it, Spence probably comes with more pressure.
2: I think it's a poison
8: chalice, Gary. Mm. People knocking, but what you have to think about, Gary, is actually, are we any good at football, you know?
2: Mm.
8: They couldn't sit in and say, actually, no, we're not very good. You know, they're not really the golden generation. They're more a sort of, I don't know, iron generation or something. Tony Blair probably looks around his cabinet and thinks, well, maybe they're not the golden generation either. And then, if you think about it, Gavin, we've got rid of Sven Jorman Eriksson. We're still paying him, by the way. And we've got Steve McClellan in, and we've got right back, we've ended up with exactly the same team.
2: Yeah.
8: And if I could draw a metaphor or a simile, I don't know which one it is, you can argue that it's the same in the country, isn't it? You get rid of Tony Blair and you put in Gordon Brown, but you're still left with England, aren't you?
2: Do you think that Tony Blair would make a good England manager?
8: He's very good at keeping up, eh?
2: Thanks very much for your call.
8: Oh, thank you, Gavin. Always a pleasure.
2: Hello, who's there? My next caller. Hello, who's there?
3: It's Walt Stevens.
2: Oh, we have an American. It'd be great to hear your opinion on Tony Blair.
3: Yeah, I gotta tell you, I think Tony Blair is a great guy. I think you gotta give the guy a lot of... heap the praise on the guy.
2: Yeah.
3: Wait, can you get me tickets for Phantom?
2: Tickets for what?
3: Phantom of the Opera.
2: No, I can't do that.
3: What about Cats?
2: No, that's not on anymore.
3: We Will Rock You.
2: No, I can't get tickets for anything. Yeah.
3: Spam-a-lack?
2: No, they're sold out till Christmas.
3: Oh.
2: Thanks for your call.
3: Mousetrap?
2: What?
3: Mousetrap?
2: No.
3: Oh.
2: I can't get you tickets for anything.
3: Oh.
2: Sorry about that.
3: Hello?
2: Thanks for your call.
3: Hello?
2: Bye.
3: Hello?
2: Bye. Okay, my next caller is Early D. Hello.
9: Hi, Bellamy. How you doing, man?
2: I'm doing good.
9: Why? It's nice to book up on you again, you know, because you're bad, you know.
2: Yeah.
9: You know that, innit? You're deep.
2: Yeah, I'm deep, but it's also nice to talk about something political and something heavy for a change.
9: Yeah, man. Hold on. Them have some frogs in them throat, you know. Clear it out now.
2: Yeah.
9: I just think that politics and all that, it's nonsense. You know, Malata, con artists, innit?
2: Con artists.
9: All of them, right? What I really want, right, let me tell you the truth now. Me and you, right?
2: Right.
9: Me and you, right, we walk on road, right?
2: What?
9: Me and you, we walk on road, innit?
2: Yeah.
9: And we sight a gal, and she fit, you know what I mean? Fit, ready for flex, don't it, eh?
2: Yeah.
9: And we just chirps her. We chirps her, doctor, you know, we just chirps her. We say, well, all right, me like the bumper, you know?
2: Yeah. I don't shout those kind of things out, but I'm aware that people do.
9: Me like the bumper. I wouldn't mind take a ride on that, you know? But them politician man them, right?
2: Mm.
9: They look pan hoctor, and they look pan singer, and all them. And they realize them man them, I get enough gal. But them call them in politics. Them not get nothing at all.
2: Right.
9: So them try and style it out and make them big up themselves, you know, to make themselves get gal.
2: Mm.
9: Let's speak the truth now, right? Every man, that's what him wants, you know. And if him don't get it, right?
2: Mm.
9: If him don't get it, then things turn bad. I mean, look upon a man like Hitler, right?
2: Mm.
9: What you make think he go on so?
2: Pardon?
9: What you make think that Hitler, right, going on how he was going on?
2: Because he wanted to have a woman?
9: Because he wanted gal. If he had enough gal, he wouldn't write no book called Mein's Kampf, innit? He'd write a book called Niceness.
2: Hang on, but...
9: Niceness by Hitler. That's what they were writing, innit?
2: So you think...
9: The only one of them who speak the truth is like Clinton's, you know? You know the man called Clinton?
2: Yeah, Bill Clinton.
9: Clinton's, right. When he get that gal down coming and nice him up in the room, you know? But she need that time, right?
2: Allegedly.
9: All they want, man, is gal. That's what they really want, you know? You know that, innit? But Blairs and all them not honest. And they keep on, like, when they went into a next man yard, like when they went down there in Iraq and everything, they're just trying to boost up themselves, make themselves look large, right?
2: Mm.
9: And then people suffering because they're trying to make themselves look large, right?
2: Mm.
9: Enough people dead. But why they don't just come out like Clinton and say, right, we just want bumper to ride on. That's how I'm in this business for, right?
2: So you think if Tony Blair had played around a bit and got his fun kind of in the bedroom with another woman...
9: For true, Blairs, if he met other next woman's, No way would him have gone down there down into High Rock.
2: I agree exactly with what you're saying. Thanks very much for your call, Early D. It's been brilliant.
9: All right. Stay true, Bellamy.
2: I'm staying true. Thanks very much. Interesting call. Now, let's have a look at some of your emails. There's one here from Ahmed Hussein, who says that Tony Blair's legacy will be endless programs about Tony Blair's legacy. He's sick to death of them and wishes we could just move on. And he also adds, God is great. God is great. What about you? Do you agree with Ahmed? Have we had too much hot air about Tony Blair's legacy? Ring in and let us know what you think on 0800 068 7060 or email on downtheline@bbc.co.uk. Okay, let's take another call. I've got Gordon Fenwater on the line. Hi.
10: First of all, apropos of nothing, hello.
2: Hello.
10: Hello, I just wondered, it might interest you to know that I live at number 10 Browning Street.
2: Oh.
10: And that sometimes, when a letter is addressed to me and written in a rather casual handwriting manner, that the B and the R are often mistaken for a D. And some of my friends often refer to me as PM or Prime Minister.
2: Thank you very much for your call.
10: Thank you very much.
2: Bye-bye.
10: Bye-bye.
2: That's interesting, actually, because I live at number 36, and I often get letters for number 26. And it's not a problem, you know, I just, you know, put them through a letterbox. Although sometimes I just throw them away. And actually, one time I did open a package. It was from Amazon. I got all excited, and I didn't check the address. And it was a book on gardening during the menopause. You know, I was too embarrassed to give it to her, so I just put it in the skip. Okay, let's go to our next call, and it's Dave from Crawley. Hello, Dave. What's your point?
11: Hi, I just wanted to talk about this change of Prime Minister which is being foisted upon us.
2: Right.
11: I mean, I thought Tony Blair was doing a perfectly decent job.
2: So did I.
11: I mean, why do we need another Prime Minister? What's wrong with the one we had? Why do they have to keep mucking about with everything the whole time?
2: I like Tony Blair, but maybe you could say it's time for a change. 10 years is a long time. Could get stale. Bit of fresh blood. What do you think about that?
11: Every morning the sun comes up, you don't think, oh, I wish it was the moon, do you? You see, if something works, you stick with it.
2: Good point.
11: Why do they keep mucking about with everything the whole time?
2: Why indeed? Thanks for your call. Okay, we're talking about Tony Blair's legacy, and on the line now I have Anne from Kent. Hello, Anne.
12: If Tony Blair had a twin, we'd be able to see how the stress of being Prime Minister had affected him physically. Would twin Blair have more hair? Would twin Blair be taller? Less grey?
2: Yeah, I mean,
12: less
2: he has...
12: Less blind?
2: Yeah, he has aged quite a lot in the last 10 years.
12: Yes, he has. You see, of course, this would only work if twin Blair had spent quite a peaceful 10 years. If he'd been a hellraiser, it wouldn't be so good. Then you'd need triplets, really, and for one of them to have lived somewhere quite peaceful, like Guernsey.
2: Okay, so you'd need three Blairs, one normal Prime Minister, one hopeless drunk, and one living in the Channel Islands, like Bergerac.
12: I think so, for a control in an experiment, to see what the toll, the physical toll, is of being Prime Minister.
2: Hold on a second, so hang on, what if, right, one of the Tony Blairs, perhaps the drunk, got very jealous of the Tony Blair, the Premier.
12: Oh, yes.
2: And decided to kill them.
12: Yes.
2: Okay, take his place and become Prime Minister himself. How would we know who was who?
12: The experiment's sort of crumbling, isn't it?
2: Yeah. Well, what if the middle one killed the third one, who's now taken over from the first one?
12: Oh, and then the remaining two, there might be a vengeance killing, taking it down to one again, and then we really wouldn't know what the effect of being Prime Minister is on a body or a mind at all.
2: Yeah, thank God for Gordon Brown. It's only one of him, allegedly.
12: So far.
2: I suppose what you wouldn't want is the three Blairs living in one house together, because Gordon Brown might come around and eat all their porridge. Allegedly. Funny. Thanks very much for your call. And that's brilliant. Thank you. Wasn't that funny? Now, if any of you have tuned in to listen to our special guest, political satirist Paul Butler, I'm afraid he's stuck in traffic. That's the problem with this studio. But we are hoping he'll make it in time for the end of the show. I love political satire, allegedly. but isn't it great, though, seriously, that we live in a country where we can mock our politicians and call them names? That's democracy, and that is worth fighting for. Okay, there's an email here from Lauren Coombe in Durham, who says that there aren't enough programmes on about Tony Blair's legacy, and she wishes that there were more. She can listen to them all day. She will miss Tony Blair, and she will miss his legacy. And she also adds that she's just got round to seeing Pirates of the Caribbean 3, and that she was a little disappointed. Not quite sure what the relevance of that is. Let's go back to the phones now. Hello, who's that?
13: Hello?
2: Who's that? Gary Benham, are you down the line?
13: Oh, I didn't think I'd get through.
2: Well, you are now, so you're down the line. We're talking about Tony Blair and
13: what?
2: His legacy.
13: Aye.
2: We're talking about Tony Blair, who's no longer Prime Minister, Gordon Brown, new Prime Minister. What do you think about that?
13: Yeah. I see the bloke who done the thing.
2: What thing?
13: The thing with the, with all the, all the people around him.
2: Yeah.
13: I see it on the thing on the telly. They was all there with the shirt sleeves on, and he's gone back now.
2: Right. Well, what is it?
13: Gone back a bit.
2: Do you know who Tony Blair is?
13: Yeah.
2: Right. So, how do you feel about him no longer being Prime Minister? What do you think of the last 10 years?
13: I was watching Wimbledon.
2: Right. The last 10 years of your life. How has your life changed?
13: Oh, more hairy.
2: No, but is your life better or worse than it was 10 years ago? Is there anything specific that's happened that maybe the government might have had an effect on your life that has made you unhappy?
13: Like, broke your radio.
2: Right. Listen, is there anything the government's done? Tony Blair himself, what do you think of the Iraq War, for example? Was that a bad or a good thing?
13: Oh, bad at first.
2: Right.
13: Then it got good.
2: Okay. What about, have you had anyone ill? Have you been to hospital lately?
13: Yeah.
2: Okay.
13: Every day.
2: You go every day?
13: Oh, what am I cleaner?
2: Right. So you see hospital from the ground level. Have you seen a change in the last 10 years?
13: Well, I've only been working here a week.
2: Right. So has anything else changed in the last 10 years?
13: I can't understand. It's why Ribéry's going to Bayern Munich.
2: Okay, thanks for your call. Right, I've got a regular caller on the line now. It's Khalid. Hello, Khalid.
14: What a spine satire.
2: Well, the point is, it's to laugh at politicians.
14: What is point to laugh at politicians?
2: Well, you've got to mock them to, make their job harder or,
14: What is point to mock? What is point to make job harder for politicians? What is point?
2: Well, to keep their feet on the ground or undermine them a bit or, to keep them,
14: What is point to undermine politicians? What is point?
2: To have a laugh, to have a giggle. Enjoy yourself.
14: What is point to giggle?
2: Well, giggle is...
14: Giggle. What is point to giggle?
2: Giggle is good to giggle because it lifts your heart, makes you happy. Right, well, thanks for your call, Khalid. Right, I've got an email here from Mark Commode. I don't know if it's the Mark Commode. He says he won't miss Tony Blair and he won't miss the Pirates of the Caribbean film series. They have lost their fizz. Okay, my next caller is Alan Cale from Winchester. Hello, Alan.
15: Yeah, the point I'd like to make, the new government, the new Labour government, Gordon Brown's new Labour government, Tony Blair's Labour government, as was the new Labour government... under Gordon Brown, just coming in now, Tony Blair's government,
2: right,
15: as
2: yeah.
15: was,
2: yeah.
15: in their wisdom, I don't feel in any way at all, I have no feelings at all in any way that the new government,
2: yeah.
15: Gordon Brown's new government,
2: yes.
15: Tony Blair's government, as
2: was
15: the new Labour government,
2: as is, yes.
15: under Gordon Brown, is really, let's face it, and we all probably think the same. You probably think the same as I do.
2: I don't know what
15: the new government, Gordon Brown's new government, new Labour government, the new Labour government under Gordon Brown.
2: What?
15: Tony
2: is
15: Blair's
2: your point?
15: Government as was. Really?
2: Please.
15: Let's face it, it's not going to be significantly different to the old government, the old new Labour government under Tony Blair.
2: Alan,
15: Tony
2: thank
15: Blair's
2: you.
15: Labour government.
2: Thanks very much.
15: Tony
2: Let's
15: Blair's
2: take another call
15: old,
2: now.
15: New
2: Hello.
15: Labour government
2: What's your point?
15: Under Tony Blair.
16: All right, I'll tell you what, mate.
2: Yeah?
16: If this was the 70s, right? If this was the 70s, we wouldn't be bothering about any of this. Do you know why?
2: Why?
16: Because we'd all be having a little bit of anky panky, wouldn't we?
2: Hey,
16: bit of it, your father.
2: Yeah.
16: Little bit of nookie.
2: Right, so you don't think there's any significance in Gordon Brown taking over from Tony Blair?
16: Nah, it's all horses for courses, isn't it, mate? Eh? Horses for courses, isn't it? You see what I'm saying? Like, horses for courses, isn't it, eh?
2: Yeah.
16: Horses for courses, isn't it?
2: Why do you keep saying that?
16: Because it is, isn't it? It's horses for courses, isn't it?
2: But what do you mean by that, though?
16: Oh, it's horses for courses, isn't it?
2: But what does it mean?
16: Oh, It means what it means, doesn't it? Horses for courses, isn't it? Swings and roundabouts. Horses for courses. Swings and roundabouts.
2: What does it mean?
16: Six of one, half a dozen of the other, isn't it, mate? Six of one, half a dozen of the other, eh? Yeah, it's as bald as it's low, isn't it, eh? Horses for courses. Anky panky. Little bit of nookie. There's your father.
2: Thanks for your call. Hello, who's there?
12: I've got three words to say.
2: Hmm?
12: Blair. Wanted. War. Criminal.
2: That's four words.
12: Tony Blair out. War criminal.
2: That's five words.
12: Tony Blair wanted.
2: What's your point?
12: Tribunal. War tribunal wanted for Tony.
2: Thanks very much for your call.
12: Blair wanted.
2: Let's go straight away to another caller now, and it's the Pearly King. Hello.
17: Gary.
2: How are you?
17: Oh, I'm having a party over here.
2: Are you? What, are you celebrating the new Prime Minister?
17: All the nieces and nephews out on the porch.
2: Are you celebrating the new Prime Minister?
17: No, we don't need a special occasion, Gary. We're always having a party and we're having a sing-song.
2: Right.
17: I tell you what, I've got all my wife's family over.
2: Yeah?
17: They're all pearly. I tell you, my old uncle's died. He chipped over, he drowned in a bird bath.
2: Oh.
17: He's gone, that's a sad thing. And I've got my long-lost brother Noel's come back from Canada. He's come up, he didn't know nothing about the pearly way.
2: No.
17: And now he's gone pearly.
2: Has he?
17: And we've sent him back to Ottawa to spread the pearly way all round Ottawa.
2: Right. So, what have you got to say about Tony Blair? How's he affected the pearly king dynasty?
17: Later.
2: What?
17: A great big roasted hen.
2: Brilliant. So what have you got to say about Tony Blair's legacy?
17: Well, Gary, what you may not know is I wrote to Tony Blair on the pearly notepaper, and I said, "Dear Tony, I would love to come into the Houses of Parliament and meet all the honourable people there, all the MPs, and really show them the pearly way, and then we'll all have a big old sing-song, get on to Joanna, and have a fantastic pearly time." But he turned me down.
2: Did he? Maybe he was really busy.
17: No, New Labour, they've never supported the Pearlies. We've been largely ignored and been shut out. The last Prime Minister who was really pearly was good old Teddy Heath.
2: Teddy Heath?
17: Oh, Teddy Heath. He, what people don't know, he was pearly.
2: Oh.
17: He used to get all the gear on. We'd all go around his house. He lived out there, down round by Canterbury Way.
2: Yeah.
17: And he'd get all his homemade biscuits out.
2: Right.
17: All there. We'd all get round the Joanna. And he'd come down in his pearly outfit. It was really tight.
2: Right.
17: Tight trousers. And we'd have a dance. He was a terrific fella.
2: That's really quite an evocative image. Ted Heath in the Pearly King outfit. You know, I can't imagine Gordon Brown dressing up in fancy dress. He's quite dour, isn't he? Allegedly. Now, I've just heard that our guest, Paul Butler, is almost here, so fingers crossed. You're listening to Down the Line. Who's there?
18: Okay, Sue. Okay.
2: Hello.
18: Oh, Gary, okay. I've got a question for you, okay?
2: Yeah?
18: Is it illegal to eat your own pets?
2: I don't know about that. Thanks for your call, though. It's nice to have something a little bit different to the Tony Blair chat. And something a bit more light-hearted, like eating your own pets. Okay, let's go back to the phones now. I've got a regular caller here. It's Humphrey Milner. Hello, Humphrey.
19: I just say before I make my point, how lovely it was to hear one of your earlier callers use the phrase, a poisoned chalice.
2: Yes.
19: I just thought how marvellous it was to hear such a lovely old-fashioned word, chalice.
2: Yeah.
19: You don't hear it on the, on the radio.
2: No.
19: Great.
2: No, you don't. So what's your point, Humphrey?
19: Well, for me, the one thing that will really stick in my memory from the Tony Blair years is the incident of the sexing up dossier.
2: Yes.
19: You know, it's something I shall never forget, and I don't think anyone will ever forget that poor scientist fellow who how awful that must have been, Gary, to die alone in the woods like that, with all the weight of the world on your shoulders.
2: Yeah, it was. It wasn't nice, was it?
19: His name will stand as a monument to Tony Blair's government. A monument that Tony Blair would probably rather not have. So,
2: yeah.
19: You know, that name, the name of What was his name again?
2: Doctor.
19: It was Doctor, wasn't it?
2: Yeah, Doctor something.
19: Hutton.
2: Doctor Len Hutton.
19: Len Hutton. Yes. Yeah. Len Hutton was a cricketer.
2: Was it?
19: Sublime cricketer.
2: Gilligan.
19: Well, who was Hutton?
2: He did the report.
19: He was the reporter, was he?
2: Yes.
19: Who first exposed the...
2: On Radio 4, that was him, on the Today programme. That was Hutton. Gilligan was the doctor.
19: Dr. David Gilligan, who...
2: That's not right, is it?
19: Wasn't it Gilligan who did the inquiry?
2: Yes.
19: Or was that Sir Len Hutton?
2: No,
19: he was the cricketer. Gilligan was involved in some way, wasn't he? Or was it Milligan?
2: I think it was...
19: Now, I'm getting confused, aren't I, with Milbank, the Labour headquarters. But Milliband.
2: Milliband.
19: That's it.
2: Dr. David Milliband.
19: We're confusing that with Alan Milliband, who was standing... Do you know what, Guy? I've taken to writing things down on a piece of paper. It just helps me to remember. I did actually write it down here, so I didn't want to forget and make a fool of myself. Just hang on one second.
2: Okay.
19: I do.
2: Trying to get some... Yeah. Humphrey! Humphrey? Hello? There he is. I think he's hoovering. Humphrey! Humphrey! Sorry, Humphrey, I'm going to have to cut you off there, because I've just heard that political satirist Paul Butler is here. He's in the building. He's in the building, so he'll be with us soon. So we've got time to go to just one more call. And down the line, we've got Chuck Perry. Hello, Chuck.
20: Perry, how are you, mate?
2: All right.
20: 10 years, eh?
2: Long time.
20: A decade, mate.
2: Yeah. Oh, God.
20: Politics, eh?
2: Yeah.
20: That's the biggest joke of the lot of it. That lot of jokers. I'll tell you what, girl, I want to laugh and I'll be crying.
2: Will you miss Tony Blair?
20: Tony Blair, no, baby, love.
2: What about Gordon Brown? What do you think of him? Do you think he'd make a good Prime Minister?
20: Gordon Bennett, more like.
2: And what about David Cameron?
21: Yeah, quite like him, yeah.
2: Thanks for your call. Okay, we're now joined, just in time for the end of the show, by political satirist Paul Butler.
22: Hi.
2: Okay, how are you?
22: Yeah.
2: Brilliant.
22: Bit out of breath.
2: Good, okay. And you're on tour at the moment?
22: Yes, I'm on my Pulling Blair's Leg SE tour.
2: Yeah, and you've got a new show starting on Radio 4 soon as well,
22: haven't
2: you?
22: That's right.
2: Brilliant. Okay, yeah. Fantastic. Mm. And I see you've brought some of your political character friends with you.
22: Yeah, it's a little crowded in here, isn't it? I mean, look, who's this? A woof-woof? A woof-woof-woof?
2: Margaret Beckett.
22: No. Woof, woof, woof. 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
2: Yeah.
22: It's George Bush's poodle, Tony Blair.
2: Okay, who else is with you?
23: Yo, Bellamy. Hi there, ladiesization and gentlemanizations. God told me to bomberize the world, and I'm so dumb I did. Now, watch this drivation.
2: Yep.
22: George Bush.
2: George Bush. Yeah. And who else is with you today?
23: I'm Donald Dumsfeld.
2: And who else is with you?
22: Isn't it crowded in here?
2: Yeah.
22: My goodness, look at that. Oh, my God, it's John Prescott squeezing in. He's so fat, isn't he? I could have two jags.
2: Yeah, can you just do your rap?
22: A comedy rap?
2: Yeah.
23: Tory Party, what's your game? Liberal Democrat, what's your name? New Labour, you're all the same.
2: 20 seconds.
23: Ballot box.
2: Right, that's the end of Down the Line for this week. We'll be back again for a new series, hopefully in the autumn, later on in the year. Thanks. Paul Butler.
24: I hope you're not hungry, dear Henry. I've just burnt the roast and I've ruined the sponge.
25: Well, that's a nice thing, isn't it? After I've been working...
24: Henry, I've got me secret supplies.
25: You don't mean...
24: Polo mints.
25: Yum, yum.

0: Vic cough drops.
1: I came across Mr. Kipley in the meadow by the church. If I've painted that spire once, he said, I've painted it a dozen times. He offered me an apple pie. An artist needs inspiration, he explained. Golden shortcrust pastry, delicious apple filling, and just the right amount of sugar sprinkled on top. But then, when it comes to the little details, Mr. Kipley does have an exceedingly good eye.
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3: Good evening, ladies and gentlemen, lords and ladies, your majesty. This is your captain speaking. Captain, Wing Commander, Sir Arthur Shappy, welcoming you aboard this world record attempting flight around the world. Passengers on both sides of the aircraft should have excellent views of the world. If you find we're going over a bit of the world you like the look of, do please ring your little bell, and one of the cabin crew will fit you with a parachute and chuck you out. Otherwise, enjoy the flight, and when we get to Sydney, do keep an eye out for the Sydney Harbour Bridge. I'm going to have a crack at flying underneath it.
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3: Sorry, Mum.
5: Cabin Pressure by John Finnemore, starring Stephanie Cole as Carolyn, Roger Allam as Douglas, Benedict Cumberbatch as Martin, and John Finnemore as Arthur. This week, Fitton.
6: And there's another leak over here.
3: Righto, Martin.
7: God, the rain's horrible outside. And inside.
4: Douglas, you are 45 minutes late.
7: Oh, dear, how terribly remiss of me. And Mr. Goddard is, of course, so famously punctual. I do hope I haven't kept him waiting.
4: It's a job, Douglas. A job for which you are being paid like any other, and I expect you to be on time.
7: I am chastened and ashamed. Arthur, tea.
3: Yeah, will do, Douglas. Just trying to fix this leak first.
7: Oh, well, in that case, Arthur, tea.
3: Wow. You're making me tea?
7: I know, it's a topsy-turvy day of misrule, isn't it?
3: Cracking. Loads of milk, four sugars, please. Hey, Douglas, you know when you get something going round and round in your brain?
7: Yes, though I'm a little surprised you do.
3: A tune, I mean.
7: Ah, yes.
3: Well, I've got one of yours at the moment.
7: One of mine?
3: Yeah, something you were singing a few days ago, only I've only got the one line. How does it go after this? How does it go then?
7: Well, I hope after that it goes to a vet. And is painlessly put out of its misery.
3: But what's the next line?
7: I have no idea.
3: It's something you were singing.
7: Are you sure you're not thinking of when Martin trapped my hand in the cabin door?
3: No, you were singing it this week.
7: Well, was it summertime and the living is easy?
3: No, it was more like...
7: You do realise every time you do that it's completely different.
3: No, listen.
4: Please, Arthur, not again.
3: Sorry, Mum.
6: Oh, Douglas, I thought of another one this morning.
7: Oh, yes?
4: What are you doing this time?
7: Books that sound more interesting with the final letter knocked off.
4: What have you got so far?
7: Of Mice and Me. And Three Men in a Boa.
4: Far from the Madding Crow.
7: Oh, very good. We'll have that. What's your new one, Martin?
6: The Hound of the Baskerville. I've taken the S off.
7: Almost good. Certainly better than when you took the S off the Mill on the Floss to make the Mill on the Floss.
4: What have you done?
3: I'm making progress. I found the hole where the rain's coming in.
7: Found it or made it?
3: No, it was there before. I've just made it easier to see.
6: You mean bigger?
3: Biggerish.
7: Oh, for heaven's sake, it's now raining inside the porter cabin. Can we please just go into Fitton and wait in a nice coffee shop or something?
4: No. If Goddard turns up, we have to be ready in 20 minutes. Flight plan filed, aircraft checked, ready to go.
7: He's not going to call. We haven't heard a peep out of him for 28 days. He's clearly forgotten all about us.
4: We don't know that. Anyway, Stand by is the holy grail of the airline industry, being paid to fly without any actual flying. No risk of the three of you putting us into bankruptcy prison on the side of a mountain. God has smiled on us, and if he has chosen as his instrument a lippy telecom millionaire from Bracknell, who are we to argue?
0: Well, if we can't go into town, we could at least go and sit in the plane where it's dry.
7: Oh, God, do we have to?
0: Well, we can sit in the plane, or we can sit in the rain.
7: Can't we sit in the car, or sit in a bar?
0: Douglas!
7: I'm sorry, I thought we were staging an impromptu tribute to Dr. Seuss. Well, this is much nicer.
8: How about a game of charades?
9: No.
8: Oh, why not?
4: Because, dear heart, none of us will soon forget the misery of you spending 25 minutes miming Apocalypse Now without knowing what an apocalypse was.
7: Oh, is it...
8: No, that doesn't sound anything like what I sang.
7: That I'm willing to concede.
0: Well, so long as we're in the plane with nothing to do, we could always review the standard operating procedures.
4: Oh, yes, that'll make the day fly by on silver wings.
0: It is a legal requirement, and we're here anyway.
7: That's why you were so keen to come out of the plane, isn't it? So you could get us to go through your rotten old ops.
0: Well, since I've gone to all the trouble of revising them...
4: Fine, we'll go through one.
0: No, I don't want to now.
4: Oh, come on.
0: No.
7: Martin, we're sorry. It's very good of you to do them. Please take us through one.
0: All right. Standard operating procedure. Evacuation in event of smoke or fire in cabin.
8: Hang on, is it okay for me to hear these?
0: Yes, they're not secret.
8: Oh, okay, carry on.
0: Set parking brake.
7: Uh-huh.
0: Shut down engines.
4: Good idea.
0: PA announcement.
7: Yep.
0: First officer leaves through the nearest exit.
7: You bet he does, and enters nearest bar.
0: Captain Don's cap enters cabin to assist passengers.
4: What? Does what?
0: Assists passengers. What? What's so funny?
7: No, before that.
0: Captain Don's cap enters cabin to...
7: Don's cap?
4: Captain Don's cap?
7: Oh, yes. You have to don your cap before dealing with a fire.
4: Otherwise, how will the fire know who the captain is?
0: It's for the passengers.
7: The boy stood on the burning deck whence all but he had fled.
4: His heart was in his mouth, but lo, his cap was on his head.
0: Right, fine, forget it. Forget it. I'll go and sit on the flight deck and review them by myself.
4: Oh, dear.
7: Oh, was that a bit...
4: Yes, a little bit. Oh. Do you think one of us should...
7: Yes.
8: Right, well, just you and me, Mum. You know, you can play charades with two people.
4: No.
8: Okay. Oh, Dad called this morning.
4: Ah, I thought he might.
8: Well, he did.
4: What did he have to say?
8: Oh, he asked after you, and the plane.
4: Oh, yes, in which order?
8: Not that order.
4: No.
8: And he said to tell you...
4: Not interested.
8: Yeah, but he said to tell you...
4: I know what he said to tell me, because he said it every 12th of November for 8 years. Not interested.
8: He still made me promise to say it.
4: Sorry. Go on, then. Get it over with.
8: He said to tell you he'd like to buy his plane back off you.
4: Not interested, and it's not his plane. Not that it matters, but how much was he offering this time?
8: £100.
4: £100? Well, that's just silly. Last year I turned him down for £125,000. Why would I go for £25,000 less?
8: No, not £100,000. £100.
4: No, dear, no. I didn't pick you up on it because, frankly, life's too short. But when he said £100, he meant £100,000.
8: No, he didn't.
4: Arthur, given that in your short life you have caught hold of the wrong end of enough sticks to build an entire wrong end of a forest, what makes you so sure you've got it right this time?
8: Because he made me write it down. Tell her, yes, he does mean £100, not £100,000, £100 and no pennies. I haven't got it wrong. No, write Arthur. Arthur hasn't got it wrong. phone if you want details.
7: Martin.
9: What do you want?
7: Apologies, Martin. That was very childish of us.
9: Yes, it bloody well was.
7: Yes. Perfectly reasonable emergency procedure.
9: Are you being funny again?
7: No. No, I mean it. The hat makes it clear to confused, frightened passengers that you are in charge. Absolutely.
9: Exactly.
7: Entirely sensible.
9: It's nothing to do with showing off about being the captain.
7: No.
9: I mean, God knows, I could write captain on my forehead in lipstick and people still wouldn't get it.
7: What? What on now? Nothing. I mean, not you. I was just hoping you weren't thinking of putting that in the operating procedure.
9: What do you mean? First officer leaves through nearest exit. Captain writes captain on forehead with lipstick. Don's cap, enters cabin.
7: In unlikely event of captain non-recognition, captain doffs cap, gestures to lipstick inscription.
9: Why do they always think you're the captain, Douglas?
7: Oh, that's easy. Because I don't care. Captains don't care. I've been a first officer, been a captain, been a first officer again, all the same to me. So long as you're happy, who gives a toss how many rings there are on your sleeve? Whereas you always look like you want to be the captain, so people assume you can't be one. You've got to lose that look.
9: But I have always wanted to be an airline captain.
7: Really?
9: Yes, ever since I was six.
7: Ah, and before that?
9: I wanted to be an aeroplane.
7: I see.
9: Why, what did you want to be?
7: Oh, various things at different times. I studied medicine at university.
9: You wanted to be a doctor?
7: Well, I wanted to be a medical student. They seem to have the most fun. I'm not sure I ever wanted to be a doctor. Glamorous, but gloopy.
10: Coffee, chaps.
7: How about you, Arthur? What do you want to do if you grow up?
9: Huh? When you were a boy, what did you want to be?
10: Oh, well, I was a bit like you, actually, Skipper. I always wanted to be a pilot, too.
7: Good Lord, really?
10: Yeah. Obviously, that was never going to happen.
9: Well.
10: Although, actually, when I was 17, Mum did get me an interview at the Oxford Aviation Academy for my birthday. So I actually went up and I sat in the hall and the others started to come in and, I don't know, they all looked like proper pilots. Or at least, you know the Muppet Babies?
7: I fear they may have passed me by.
10: Well, it was this cartoon with baby versions of Kermit and Miss Piggy and everyone. And these guys look like Muppet baby versions of, well, you two. Well, anyway.
9: Yes, I know, of him.
10: Yeah. And anyway, the woman came out and said, Arthur Chappie, you're up. And all the Muppet baby pilots looked round to see who he was. So did I. After a bit, they decided he hadn't turned up and went to the next guy. So, you know, part of me always wonders what would have happened if I'd gone through that door.
7: Well, I can tell you, Arthur, they'd have made mincemeat out of you.
10: Really?
7: Absolutely. You'd be a hopeless pilot. They'd have laughed you out of the room.
10: And you're not just saying that to make me feel better?
7: Not at all. You wouldn't have had a cat's chance in hell, would he, Martin?
9: I'm afraid not.
10: Oh, you guys are great.
9: There isn't, though. After the age of 30, you just don't meet anyone new. You're on your raft, with your friends and everyone else is on their raft. Sometimes the rafts bump into each other, but there's no raft hopping. And I've managed to get on an all-boys raft.
7: Well, what about cabin crew?
9: Well, for two very different reasons, I'm afraid neither Arthur nor Carolyn quite float my boat.
7: Well, there's always weddings. I met all three of my wives at weddings.
9: Really?
7: Of course. The third one I met at my wedding. Which was a trifle awkward.
9: Yes, I imagine it would be.
7: Yeah, my second marriage wasn't my favourite.
9: Which one was?
7: Oh, the current Mrs. Richardson. Hands down, she's smashing. Look, I got her this for our anniversary.
9: I think you may be showing me the wrong bag.
7: No, that's the one.
9: You've got her a bottle of brown sauce. You incorrigible old romantic.
7: Ah, but it's her favourite brown sauce. Only they changed the recipe in Britain, and now she doesn't like it anymore. But I did some research, and they still make it with the old recipe in Greece. So last time we were in Thessaloniki, you remember, back when we used to fly planes for a living instead of sit in them, I got her this. She'll love it.
9: Oh, you sod, that actually is romantic.
11: Arthur, listen carefully.
8: Uh-oh.
11: I've just been talking with your father.
8: Right.
11: He's now offering to buy Gertie for £1.
8: Right. And are you thinking of... Because I'd probably give you 10.
11: In exchange for which, he will take Gertie and with her all of MJN's debts.
10: Oh.
4: So, what do you think I should do?
7: Ah, Carolyn.
4: What?
7: Well, it's 2 hours to dusk and he's clearly not coming. Can we have a little snifter?
4: No, get out.
7: Pardonnez-moi.
4: Carry on, Arthur.
10: Well, what do you want to do?
4: I want to know what you think.
10: Really? Are you sure?
4: Yes. I mean, let's be clear, not in your capacity as astute financial analyst. In your capacity as someone who might one day come into this money, or lack of money.
10: Oh, right. Well, I don't want to... I think you should do whatever you think, but just thinking about myself, I don't know what I'd do with the money that would be better than getting to go up in the plane all the time with you guys. But that's just me being selfish.
7: No, she didn't really go for the drinks idea. Water it is.
9: So, what is it exactly that's so special about... I don't even know her name.
7: Helena. Hmm. Oh, I don't know. I mean, she's clever and funny and kind and beautiful and so on and etc. You know, the standard specs. But I think, if I'm honest, what it really comes down to is she thinks I'm terrific.
9: Does she?
7: Yep. The bee's pyjamas, the cat's knees, really terrific.
9: That's enough to make you happy together, is it? Your shared belief in the terrificness of you.
7: It's not a bad start.
9: Does it make you happy, truly happy?
7: Oh, well, come on, no one's truly happy.
10: I'm truly happy.

0: your shared belief in the terrificness of you.
1: It's not a bad start.
0: But does it make you happy? Truly happy?
1: Oh, well, come on. No one's truly happy.
2: I'm truly happy.
0: Oh, God.
1: No, Arthur, you are cheery. No one's interested in the secret of true cheeriness.
2: That's not true. I'm fairly often just completely happy. Like, for instance, when you get into a bath quickly and it's just the right temperature, and you go, oh. I mean, no one really gets any happier than that.
0: What a depressing thought.
2: No, it's not, though. Because those sort of things happen all the time. Whereas you're hardly ever, you know, blissfully happy with the love of your life in the moonlight. And when you are, you're too busy worrying about it being over soon. Whereas the bath moments, there's loads of those. Oh, like when you realise your knuckles are ready for cracking.
1: What?
2: Oh. See, I was happy then. Oh, wait, I've got another one.
0: Did you order the motivational seminar by Forrest Gump?
2: Apples!
1: Oh, no, please spare us the crisp crunch of the first bite of an apple.
2: No, of course not. No one really likes apples. That would be like liking wood. No, I mean this.
1: What?
2: This. Tossing an apple from hand to hand. It just feels really nice. I could do it for hours. Try it.
1: You know, there is something rather pleasant about it.
0: Oh, for goodness sakes, I don't believe
2: it. Try it! See?
0: Well, it's satisfying. But I wouldn't say I was happy.
2: Give it a bit longer.
3: Good grief. The world's least impressive troupe of jugglers. What on earth are you doing?
2: Nothing.
0: Nothing.
2: That's it!
0: Oh, Arthur, you made me drop my apple.
3: Surely the only professional pilot who cannot successfully juggle one apple.
2: That's the tune, though.
1: Oh, we're

0: Isn't it just a crime?
1: We like to be unhappy, but we never do half the time.
2: All right. Who wants a drink?
3: Really? You seem quite anti the idea just now.
2: Yes, well, I have packed up somewhat since then. And anyway, for goodness sake, Goddard's obviously not going to call. It's an hour before dusk. After 28 days of silence, he's forgotten about us.
4: Except he's guaranteed to call if we have a drink.
3: Well, he'd better hurry up, then. He's three drinks too late for me.
2: Douglas, have you been drinking?
3: I cannot tell a lie. What am I saying? I'm terrific at telling lies. I mean, I'm not going to tell a lie. Yes.
4: I thought it was water.
3: That's the beauty of vodka. Colourless, odourless. Proof that God loves pilots. Or at least the Russians do.
2: Arthur, one for you.
5: Oh, thanks, sir. Can I have pineapple juice?
2: No, it's all right. We've decided he's not going to call. You can have wine.
5: Oh, okay. But can I have pineapple juice?
2: Yes, fine.
5: Thanks, ma'am.
3: a dance to the music of Tim.
2: very good. The Da Vinci Cod.
4: James Bond. The Man with the Golden Goo. Goldfinch.
3: Octopus. That's just octopus.
4: Yes.
3: Oh, please, someone save me from this. Not you, though.
4: Who is it?
2: Anonymous caller.
4: Be anyone. Probably not him.
2: Hello? Yes. Yes, of course. Yes. Very well. Goodbye. Goddard will be here in 20 minutes.
4: Oh.
2: What do we do?
3: Why did you say yes?
2: He's paid us thousands and thousands of pounds this month just for me to say yes to that one phone call.
3: True.
2: We have to fly.
3: But
2: we can't fly.
5: I can fly. I can fly right up to the sky.
2: You can't.
5: I can.
2: You can't.
3: No, but...
2: What?
3: I can.
2: No, you can't. Hmm? We'll just tell him the plane won't start and refund him his money and... I wasn't going to tell you this, but as it happens, today someone
3: I'm sorry to interrupt, Carolyn, but you're not listening. I am fit to fly.
2: You're not. You've been drinking.
3: No, I haven't. I don't drink.
5: Yes, you do.
3: No, I don't.
5: You do. I've seen you hundreds of times.
3: No, you think you have, but you haven't.
2: Oh.
5: I have. You've been drinking tonight.
3: The thing

0: about not being able to tell vodka from water is, it cuts both ways.
1: So you're sober?
0: Very sober. 8 years for me, too.
1: You can fly.
0: I can fly.
2: I can fly, too. I can bloody well as any fly.
0: Of course. I'm perfectly qualified to fly this plane alone.
1: Mr. Goddard doesn't know that. He's hired two pilots. He's expecting a captain.
0: Well, we could always...
1: Oh, no.
0: Well, what else can we do?
1: Oh, no.
0: Arthur?
3: Yep.
0: Arthur Shappy? You're up.
4: Good evening, this is your captain speaking. Captain Martin Creed speaking. I shall be captaining the plane as your captain this evening. Okay, bye.
5: Good evening, Mr. Goddard. Welcome aboard. My name's Arthur. I'll be your steward today.
6: Yeah, cheers, Arthur, all right.
5: May I offer, sir, a drink, sir?
6: Yeah, yeah, hang on. Let me get myself sorted out.
5: Oh, absolutely, sir. But when you're all nicely settled in, would you like me to bring you a drink? That's all I was asking.
6: Yeah, all right. Mineral water.
5: Very good, sir. Would you like spill or starkling?
6: Just hang on a minute, can you?
1: Martin, I'll take care of this.
5: Arthur!
1: Oh, yes, yes. Arthur! I'll take care of this, Arthur. Sir, would you like a drink?
6: Yes. A still mineral water. No ice. All right.
1: Right. Go and get him one, Martha.
6: Martha.
1: Arthur. Arthur.
6: What's that? What's going on?
1: No, no, no, no, nothing, nothing, nothing. He used to be Martha, now he's Arthur.
6: What are you laughing at?
5: I'm not laughing.
6: Yes, you are. And why is your uniform so baggy?
5: I've lost a lot of weight recently.
1: Yes, yes, yes. From when he was Martha.
6: Right, I've had enough of this. I want to see the pilot.
1: Oh, no, no, I'm afraid that's quite impossible.
6: Take me to the pilots, now.
0: That's right. And catch and throw, and catch and throw, and catch and throw, and catch.
6: Look, what's going on with bloody hell?
0: Oh, I'm sorry, sir, but you're intruding on a standard pre-flight exercise to improve reflex time and hand-eye coordination. Could you return to your seat?
3: Yeah, that's right.
6: You're the captain, are you?
3: I certainly am. I am the captain.
6: Right. I want to smell your breath, both of you.
0: Be our guest.
6: All right, then. Fair enough. Fair enough.
3: Of course, if we've been drinking vodka, you wouldn't be able to smell it on our breath.
6: You've been drinking vodka?
3: No, no, we haven't. I was just saying, as an interesting fact.
6: Are you really a captain, mate?
0: Yes. You see, it's...
3: Thank you, Douglas. I can deal with this. I am a captain, yes. And I can assure you that you may fully rely on my professionalism and my judgment.
6: Yeah, fair enough, mate. No offence.
3: Not to mention my 30 years of flying experience.
6: Hang on, 30 years? How old are you?
3: Well, if I qualified at 18, which I did, that makes me 48.
6: You don't look 48 to me.
0: The captain does have a youthful vigour.
7: Everyone comments on it.
1: But of course, he has a punishing moisturising...
6: All right. I don't know what the hell's going on here, but luckily for you, I've got to be in Madrid by 9. So here's how it's going to go. You are going to fly the plane.
0: Yes, sir.
6: Shut it. You are going to watch and not touch anything unless he tells you to.
0: I won't tell him to.
6: Good. And you are going to sit in your little kitchen with a litre of water each and sober up. And no one is going to juggle apples.
1: Zoom. Zoom. Zoom. Arthur, it's a hairdryer. You have to point it steadily. You can't just zap things dry like it's a ray gun.
3: Sorry, ma'am.
8: Carolyn, I'm off now.
1: Cheerio. Oh, Martin, did you leave a bottle of brown sauce on the flight deck, you revolting creature?
8: Oh, no, actually, that's Douglas's. Has he gone?
1: Oh, the first whip of mopping up to be done.
8: Right, well, give it to me. I'll drop it off on my way home.
1: I'm sure he can go a couple of days without brown sauce.
8: No, he... It's a long, slightly weird story.
1: Then by all means, give it to yourself. Goodbye.
8: Bye-bye, Arthur.
3: Bye, Skipper. I love being you.
8: Oh, well, glad somebody does.
1: Oh, thank you for ringing back. Yes, I have a message for Mr. Shappy from the CEO of MJN Air. Gertie's staying with me, so up yours, Baldy. Yes, it is a business message. It's in code, you see. He'll know what it means. And that's from Carolyn Knapp Chappie, CEO, MyJet Now Air. Thank you so much.
0: Oh, Martin.
8: Hello, Douglas.
0: What are you doing here?
8: I just stopped by to give you this. You left it on the plane.
0: Oh, right. Yes, thank you.
8: You're welcome. Just thought I'd stop by on my way home. I mean, I'm not really on my way, actually, but to save your anniversary, I thought...
0: I know, and I do appreciate it. I really do. Well, I won't keep you.
8: Oh, okay. Well, I'll see you next... Douglas, your epaulettes.
0: What?
8: They've grown an extra bar.
0: Oh, look at that. How silly of me. I must have put on my old Air England ones by mistake.
8: When?
0: Well, when I got dressed.
8: Douglas, you were not wearing captain's epaulettes during the flight. I would have noticed, believe me.
0: Yes, you would, wouldn't you?
8: Which means you must have...
7: Who is it, Dougie?
0: No one, sweetheart. Just someone dropping something off.
7: Oh, hello.
8: Hello, I'm Martin.
0: Well, thanks for that, Martin. I'll see you...
7: Martin! From MJN.
0: That's right, darling. Martin, this is my wonderful wife, Helena. Helena, this is my trusted and valued first officer, Martin Creef.
9: Pleased to meet you.
8: Pleased to meet you.
9: We meet at last. I've heard so much about you.
8: So I gather.
9: Well, won't you come in for a drink?
8: Perhaps another time. I'd better get home.
9: Oh, what a pity. I've been dying to hear what he's like as a boss. I bet you end up doing all the work. I know I'd hate to be Douglas's first officer.
8: Yes, well, as a friend once told me, as long as you're happy, who gives a toss how many stripes you've got on your arm?
9: But I bet whoever told you that was a first officer.
8: Hey, come to mention it, I rather think he was.
10: That was Cabin Pressure by John Finnemore. It starred Stephanie Cole as Carolyn, Roger Allam as Douglas, Benedict Cumberbatch as Martin, and John Finnemore as Arthur. It also featured Adam G. Goodwin as Goddard and Melisande Cook as Helena. The producer was David Tyler, and the programme was a Positive production for the BBC.

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5: 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With Jay Tarsis, Jan Ravens, James Fleet, Hugh Dennis, Penelope Nice, Tony Morsley, Susie Blake, Selena Griffiths, and Andy Hamilton.
6: £29, 12 shillings, 11 pence, plus £13, 4 shillings, and 4 pence. Hey, it comes to...
7: Burn the rebels, pillage, plunder, loot and pillage.
6: Oh, that comes to...
7: Whip out your dingle stick and...
6: McGurk!
7: What?
6: British authorities require me to billet you in my home, but that doesn't mean I have to listen to songs about your...
7: Dingle stick, sir?
6: Yeah, exactly. Especially when I'm trying to add £29, 12 shillings and 11 pence to £13, 4 shillings and 4 pence halfpenny.
7: That's £42, 17 shillings and threepence halfpenny.
6: How do you do that drunk?
7: Ah. You noticed my state of inebriosity, did you? Yeah, sorry about that. But I've been down the tavern celebrating the fact that it's Tuesday.
6: So nice when these special occasions come around, isn't it?
7: Yeah.
6: Just think it's Wednesday tomorrow, that festive anniversary of the middle of the week.
7: I know. Creeps up on you, doesn't it? Yeah. Then before you know it, it's Thursday, the traditional day of thirst. What's that you're scribbling?
6: Just back off a little. Those brandy fumes are making me woozy. I'm trying to tote up the shop's accounts.
7: Well, I've done that for you. £42, 7 shillings and threepence halfpenny, a healthy sum.
6: Not when it's in the debit column. Do you mind not breathing near that candle? The fireman might not be so quick this time.
7: Oh, sorry. So, why is this shop doing so badly then?
6: Well, various factors.
7: Mm-hmm.
6: One is that some people are, for example, eating my biscuits without paying for them.
7: Oh, you want to put a stop to that? Yeah. These are nice. I like the crunchy raisins in them.
6: They're weevils. My macaroons are riddled with them. I've relabeled them as biscuits with added meat. But they're not moving. Or rather, they are moving, which is why no one's buying. People don't like moving biscuits. Apart from you, you've just eaten a lot. That'll be 11 farthings, please.
7: You know your problem, Samuel. You're obsessed with money.
6: No, I'm obsessed with lack of money.
7: And you worry too much, and you've nothing to be worried about. You're about to become a grandfather. In a few days' time, your Cora's going to be sprogging a little nipper.
6: Yeah, I know, and that's one more worry. The child could grow up to be a bastard.
7: Well, who knows? I mean, yes, he might turn out to have a bit of a temper, but I mean...
6: Now, you know what I mean, McGurk. Her windbag of a husband, Ezekiel, is not the child's father. And if he should find out, well, he might disown her, and she'd be denounced as a harlot, and she'd be ostracized.
7: Ezekiel won't find out. Who'd be stupid enough to mention Cora's knocked-upness?
6: Joshua would. He's my son, and I love him dearly, but he's as thick as a London fog.
7: Ah, you'll make me homesick. I used to love it when it was foggy in London.
6: Really?
7: Yeah, it was so much easier to sneak up on people. Where is Joshua?
6: Well, I've sent him across to Cora with some more sacks of coal. She's eaten the last lot.
7: Uh-huh.
6: I don't know what's going to happen to that boy when I'm no longer around.
7: Joshua will be fine. First off, he's 7 foot tall, so the circus will always have him.
6: Mm.
7: And second, his sisters will look out for him, won't they?
6: Well, Mary will probably be waging war against the entire British army. That girl's a headstrong, reckless firebrand.
7: Now, don't exaggerate. I mean, yes, she may be a little willful.
6: Yeah.
7: Witness her relentless pursuit of Captain Brimshaw.
6: Mm.
7: Sometimes she's a little disobedient. But she's still a caring, dutiful daughter with a warm and lovely set of jugs.
6: Well, first of all, that's my daughter you're talking about. And you do realize, don't you, that a woman's breasts and her personality are two completely separate things?
7: No, I think you're wrong there. As I understand it, the latest scientific thinking is that the female soul resides in the breasts, which is presumably why the happiest women are the ones with the biggest chest furniture. It's obvious when you think about it, really.
6: Well, I had no idea you were such a man of science.
7: Oh, yeah, well, this is the age of science. Here, what do you reckon to this new electricity, then? Are you for or against?
6: Oh, I'm against. No. What if it blows up the entire world?
7: Oh, good point, yeah.
6: I mean, Benjamin Franklin deliberately flies kites to attract lightning. That's just asking for trouble. I mean, God didn't put us on this earth to flirt with thunderbolts.
7: Do you know that could have been me talking? I mean, how?
6: Hey, don't breathe near the candle.
7: Sorry.
8: Samuel!
6: Ezekiel!
8: Come quick. Time is of the very quintessence. Mother Nature's great opera has already begun its prologue and is careering pell-mell towards its climactic denouement.
6: What?
8: Haste, Samuel. Haste is the clarion cry.
6: Be not so tarrisome?
8: Let's brook no delay, for delay is Beelzebub's dancing bear, and any little hindrance to our purpose must be put upon.
6: What the hell are you talking about?
8: Fulsome apologies, Samuel, but nervous excitement always causes my natural circumlocution to become even more floridly labyrinthine.
6: Snap it, McGurk.
8: Thank you.
6: Now, what is it?
8: Cora is in labor.
6: Oh, all right. Now, the important thing is not to panic.
8: Of course, yes, indeed. No panic. Absolutely. For panic is the devil's tarantella.
6: Slap him again.
8: Thank you.
6: Now, the first question that occurs is, if my daughter's gone into labor, why aren't you with her?
8: Your boy Joshua is with her, and she dispatched me hence to fetch your good self and her sister Mary, because Mary is of the female gender and can therefore assist with the nativity, as she is fully conversant with the workings of a woman's secret parts and nethermost vestibules.
7: Hutchin?
6: I think so, yeah.
8: Thank you.
6: Okay, so we need Mary to act as midwife, right? No problem, that's easily arranged. All we have to do is find Mary. Punch him again, McGurk.
8: But I didn't say anything.
6: So?
9: Oh, Walter, look at the moon, the lover's lantern. It shines for us just as it shone for Romeo and Juliet. Has it ever struck you how like Romeo and Juliet we are?
10: Yes, indeed. You, an American rebel, me, an English captain. Two lovers from opposite sides of a bitter feud, tragically constrained by circumstance.
9: Conquering petty, ignorant social barriers.
10: Fated to be crushed by the wheel of life.
9: But victorious in their devoted service of love.
10: Doomed by the eternal cruelties of society.
9: Yes, ecstatically triumphant in the wider sense.
10: We are talking about the same play, aren't we? One where they both end up dead, in coffins.
9: Well, that's the nurse's fault. The woman's an idiot.
10: I suppose, apart from the corpse element, we do resemble those star-crossed lovers.
9: Of course, although there is one regard in which, so far, we differ from Romeo and Juliet. Can you work out what it is?
10: We're not from Verona?
9: No.
10: Oh, I know. We don't have access to a balcony.
9: Oh, no, you fool. They do it. In a night of passion, they consummate their love many times in several bouncy ways.
10: I don't remember that bit.
9: It's implicit. We need to transcend to that sublime level, my dearest. Give me your hand. There. Oh, feel how my heart pounds beneath my breast.
10: Yes, as it may, Mary, but tempted as I am, I cannot forget that carnal relations outside of marriage is against the church's teaching, and I...
9: Oh, damn the church, and damn marriage! Marriage is a cage. Marriage destroys true love, the true love that makes the blood race. Oh, is your blood not racing, Walter?
10: The speed of my blood is neither here nor there, madam. I am an officer and a gentleman. I must do what I think and feel to be right. My heart says no, my head says no.
9: But your trousers say yes.
10: My trousers are neither here nor there.
9: Walter!
10: Oh, Mary. What the...
7: Permission to apologize for making your head bleed, sir.
10: How many times must I tell you, Sergeant? Throwing rocks at people is not the appropriate way to get someone's attention.
7: Please, don't blind me with etiquette, sir. This is an emergency.
6: That's right.
9: What's the meaning of this, Father?
6: Well, Cora's in labor and she needs you because you're of the female gender and therefore conversant with a woman's secret vestibules and... Oh, my God, I'm doing it now. Thank you, McGurk.
7: My pleasure, sir.
6: Come on, Mary.
9: Hold on. There's no need to panic. Who's with Cora now?
6: Just Joshua.
9: Right. There is a need to panic.
6: And Ezekiel's heading back there now.
9: No, even worse. Let's get going.
10: The sergeant and I shall give you a military escort. The woods are full of our patrols of German mercenaries, and they tend to shoot first and ask questions later.
7: Well, strictly speaking, they shoot first and then don't bother with the questions. Apart from which ditch they should lob you into.
9: Come on then, Father. For time's winged chariot is hastening helter-skelter towards the natal grand finale that is... Oh!
6: Joshua, Joshua, what's happening, son?
11: Cora's fine, father. She's in the house, and she's as fine as can be. I mean, every now and then she does that, but otherwise everything's fine.
9: Has the screaming been getting more frequent?
11: Only since Ezekiel went inside to comfort her.
6: Are you all right, son? You look scared.
11: Scared? Why would I be scared? When I'm out hunting in the wilderness, I wrestle grizzly bears, and most times I win.
12: Yes, but wrestling grizzlies is something you understand. Something only you understand. Whereas childbirth is...
11: I'm not scared, all right? And I do understand what's happening. Is she screaming like that to attract the stork, father?
6: Yeah, that's right, son.
12: That's not strictly...
6: No, no, no, it's quicker this way, trust me.
8: The poor woman is delirious. She doesn't even recognize who I am. She's confused me with some long-winded jackass. Someone who blabbers, blusters, and prattles like some verbose stiffness of Byzantium who is renowned for not knowing when to cease his babble.
6: Has anybody got a mallet?
9: Come on, Father. Let's go inside and you can help me deliver the baby. Father? Mary? The baby's nearly here. It's all right, Cora. It's soon going to be over. I'm frightened, Mary. It hurts so much. What if I die? Oh, don't be silly. You're not going to die, is she, Father?
6: No, no, no. Statistics are definitely in your favor, Cora. The majority of women survive childbirth. I think it may even be as high as 55%.
9: Father, what if in my delirium I let slip the name of the baby's true father, Abraham Smith? What if God punishes me for my adultery and the baby is born with three heads?
6: Well, I don't know. We find the money for the hats somehow, I guess. Don't worry.
9: Could you pass me that towel, Father, so I can mop Cora's brow while you soothe her anxieties? I keep having these visions. A little while back, I even imagined Mother was looking at me through that window. I wonder where she is now.
6: I don't. The day she walked out on me, I lost all interest in her. Let's hope you're a better mother than she was.
9: You're supposed to be comforting her. Say something encouraging.
6: Right. Have you redecorated in here, Cora?
9: Yes. The flooring is new.
6: Oh, yes, very nice. You can't beat flagstone, can you? Just a little bit of soap and water, you'll be able to wash the blood off in no time.
9: Actually, I think that's enough comforting, Father. Why don't you step outside?
6: Well, if you're sure.
9: Yes, I'm sure.
6: See you in a bit, Cora. Almost certainly.
9: Oh, get out!
12: Oh, hello, Samuel. So, how's it all going in there?
6: Oh, it's fine. You know, it's, I've just been offering reassurance.
8: It's all this anticipation I can't stand. I feel like young Theseus, waiting in Minos' labyrinth, clutching Ariadne's thread, and listening for the roars of the Minotaur.
12: Oh, everyone feels like that.
6: Are you all right, Joshua? You seem to be swaying.
11: I'm fine, Father.
6: Well, we don't want you fainting and falling over. Not in the avalanche season.
9: Abraham! I need you, Abraham!
8: Now the poor child is calling on the prophets.
6: Yes, that's exactly what she's doing. So, what do you reckon about this electricity stuff, then?
8: Oh, I'm against.
12: Me too. I think it's changed the weather.
8: Yes, it's tampering with nature. These scientists are but Satan's stooges.
11: But wouldn't it be wonderful if man could learn to harness electricity to light and heat his world?
6: That is so cute. Oh, I think I'd better go and make sure McGurk hasn't been murdered by German people.
8: I could do that.
12: No, let me. You might have trouble finding McGurk.
6: I don't think so. I'll just follow the smell.
7: And his wiggly waggly woo was the size of Timbuktu. His wiggly waggly woo was... Oh, evening, Samuel. Any sprogs yet?
6: Not yet, Sergeant, no.
7: Yeah, I came up this hill to get away from all that screaming. Too much like being at work. Yeah. Fancy a swig of my brandy?
6: Your brandy bears an uncanny resemblance to a bottle that used to be in my shop.
7: Really? Perhaps they're brothers. Here, I don't suppose you could lend me a shilling.
6: You suppose right. What do you want it for?
7: Well, you see, I got chatting to this carpenter in the tavern the other night about my various physical deficiencies, and he said for a shilling he could make me a wooden ear.
6: Wooden ear?
7: Yeah, stylish, eh? Be a nice match with my wooden leg and my wooden eye.
6: Yeah, well, I'm still not totally convinced about the wooden eye.
7: Really?
6: Yeah, perhaps if you hadn't painted it orange.
7: Oh, I know.
6: Oh, holy mackerel.
7: Go on, girl.
6: Sounds like she's in so much pain.
7: Oh, that's just women, sir. They like to make a fuss.
6: Really?
7: Yeah, childbirth's a piece of cake, yeah. Look, imagine your right nostril.
6: Uh-huh.
7: Now imagine forcing a coconut down through it.
6: And that wouldn't hurt?
7: No, I've done it.
6: Why?
7: Well, you had to in Stepney or everyone said you were a sissy. Yeah. Now, the painful bit is getting the coconut up there in the first, man. That is... what's happening?
6: There are two shadowy figures lurking behind that maple tree. They could be robbers. Stand and identify yourselves. And don't try any of your... Oh, my God.
13: Hello, Samuel. It's been a long time.
6: Elizabeth, what are you doing here?
13: I heard Cora was having a baby. I just wanted to be near her, see my grandchild.
6: So that was you at the window.
13: Yes, yes, it was.
14: I'll just introduce myself then, shall I?
13: I'm sorry, Samuel. This is Agnes. She's my friend.
6: Hello, Agnes. This is Sergeant McGurk, and he's...
7: Available. That's not what I mean, girls.
6: McGurk, Elizabeth is my wife, in theory, so please desist from your usual salacious remarks.
7: Oh, of course, sir. Pardon me, ladies. I'm scum, and I forget my manners, but my heart's in the right place.
14: And that's the only part of you that is. Why has he got so many bits missing?
7: You're from Scotland, aren't you? Yeah, I love Scotland. Had many happy times there.
14: Really? Whereabouts?
7: Round Culloden, mostly.
13: How is Cora?
6: She's fine.
13: I heard she married an idiot.
6: Yes, but he's not a bad idiot.
13: Does he love her?
6: After his own idiotic fashion.
13: And does she love him?
6: Well, Cora understands that you have to work in a marriage. Unlike some.
13: I think it's best if we leave the past where it is, don't you, Samuel?
6: Oh, absolutely. No point wasting time in trying to apportion blame.
13: Quite.
6: It's obvious where the fault lies, so let's just gloss over it and move on. And don't worry, I'm not so petty as to expect a full written apology or anything like that.
13: You don't change, Samuel. Still as self-pitying as ever.
6: Oh, great. So now on top of everything else, I'm self-pitying, am I? As if I haven't got enough to contend with.
13: How's Mary doing? I hear she turned out a lot like me.
7: Well, she certainly inherited your jugs, Mom.
6: Actually, McGurk, why don't you take a bit of a walk? Down by the stream, maybe? Perhaps just by the spot where it plummets down that ravine?
7: No, I'm happy here. Thank you for your concern.
6: Well, then, Elizabeth, perhaps we could walk off a little way and talk with some privacy.
13: Very well, Samuel.
6: We'll be back shortly, McGurk, so just behave.
7: Trust me. Alone at last, eh, Agnes?
14: Yes, be still, my beating heart. So, you were at Culloden.
7: First time I saw action, and may I say I was most impressed by the bravery of your little Highlanders. Yeah. Just a shame they were being led by that French-speaking, poncy, limp-wrist Bonnie Prince Charlie.
14: My father and uncles perished at Culloden. They were betrayed.
7: Well, I told you. Bonnie Prince Puffy Boy.
14: No,
7: was...
14: not by the prince. They were sold some army surplus gunpowder by some devious little blackguard of a redcoat. Only when they came to load the muskets with the gunpowder, it turned out to be a blend of sawdust, sherbet, and dandruff.
7: Really?
14: Ever since that day, our clan has sworn revenge on that accursed redcoat.
7: Oh, quite, yeah, yeah. Do you by any chance know his identity?
14: No.
7: Oh, what a shame. Yeah.
14: The treacherous jackal used a false name. Called himself Shortfellow. I do know he was a Londoner.
7: Oh, bloody Londoners, all crooks. I'm from Cardiff, look you boy. Now, listen here, Agnes. Why don't you sidle over here next to me, Yaki Dar, and stop fighting your womanly urges, eh?
14: You just don't understand, do you?
7: Understand what?
14: Well, you see, McGurk, I prefer the company of women.
7: So do I.
14: No. Physically, I prefer the company of women. And so does Elizabeth. Do you understand now? Obviously you do. You're not shocked then?
7: Not at all, no. Live and let live, that's my motto. Well, except in a battle, obviously. But no, it is my belief that we should all accept each other's differences.
14: That's a very refreshing attitude.
7: Well, why not? I mean, if two women who have strong feelings for each other want to experience the ultimate intimacy, then where's the harm?
14: That's right.
7: And if in private they choose to disrobe and engage in various acts of love, why shouldn't that be allowed?
14: Absolutely.
7: And if a lonely redcoat wants to watch, then that should be allowed as well.
14: The answer's no, McGurk.
7: I pay good money.
14: I said no.
7: It wouldn't be for my personal pleasure. It'd be to widen my education.
14: Once again, no.
7: Are you sure that you prefer the company of women? I mean, perhaps it's just that you haven't found the right man.
14: Do you know, you're right. The scales have finally fallen from my eyes. I realize now that all these years what I've really been pining for is a one-legged, one-armed, one-eared midget with an orange eye.
7: Best not to fight it, girl.
6: So, how long were you and Agnes thinking of hanging around? Not very long, presumably.
13: Not that long, no.
6: And this Agnes, she's your special friend, is she?
13: My special friend?
6: Yeah, you know, your nighttime friend.
13: Yes, she is.
6: But she's not the nighttime friend you left me for 18 years ago, is she?
13: No.
6: So what happened to her?
13: She left me for someone else.
6: I see. Well, an embittered man might say, serves you right now, you know what it feels like, you cow, but fortunately, I'm much bigger than that.
13: Listen, I'm not proud walking out on the children, but the truth is some women are not made to be wives and mothers. And if only I hadn't conceived on those 3 nights when you caught me off guard when I was trying to read, and if only you hadn't been as fertile as Mesopotamia, then we would never have ended up in such a pitiful mess.
6: Mesopotamia, huh?
13: Oh, dear, I remember that. Joshua was the worst.
6: Yeah.
13: Such a gigantic baby. Poor Joshua. I never cuddled him as much as I should have.
6: No, no one cuddled him. Only the blacksmith could lift him.
13: Does he ever ask about his mother?
6: We try to steer clear of you as a topic. Tends to make him a bit emotional. Next thing you know, he's out in the forest uprooting pine trees.
13: Oh, I see.
6: Well, I'd best be getting back to Cora, I suppose. Do you and Agnes have far to go?
13: We live about 40 miles upriver, deep in the woods. As far as the locals are concerned, we're a pair of reclusive sisters who hold hands a lot.
6: I see.
13: And what about you? Do you got anyone?
6: Well, I'm certainly not lonely in the nighttime area, if that's what you're implying.
13: No.
6: Now, there have been women. Lots of women. 312 women. Approximately. And no men, by the way.
13: Right. Well, I'm very pleased for you.
6: Thank you. Now, I'm sorry, but I really must be getting back.
13: Look, Samuel, please. I just want to ask you...
6: Yeah, McGurk, come on. It's time for us to get back.
7: Oh, must we? Me and Agnes are getting on like a croft on fire. Here, repeat what you just told me. Go on.
14: I said that you are undoubtedly the most repulsive, depraved human being I'd ever encountered, and that just being near you makes me want to heave my guts up.
7: What a little tease, eh?
6: Why have you got your shirt off?
14: He wanted to show me his tattoo.
6: Oh, yes, Nell Gwynn and the dwarves.
13: It's obscene.
7: No, it only turns obscene when I flex my...
6: Hey, McGurk, put your shirt on. Let's get going.
13: Samuel.
6: I know what you're going to ask me, Elizabeth, and the answer is no. You can't just swan back into all our lives. Think of all the emotion that it'd stir up, especially for Joshua. Wouldn't be fair on him, wouldn't be fair on us. And it wouldn't be fair on the pine trees. So, the answer is no.
14: You don't have the moral right to say what's fair.
6: I won't be lectured on morality by a, well, what's the word for what you two do? There should be a word.
7: How about licky-licky?
6: I didn't ask you to think one up. Anyway, that's two words.
7: Well, just trying to help, wouldn't I?
13: Samuel, just one look at the baby, please.
6: And how do we achieve that? The moment the kids set eyes on you, just trigger all sorts of emotional chaos. How do we avoid that, huh? Tell me how.
14: Listen, you arrogant piece of...
13: No, Agnes, no. I'm afraid he's probably right.
6: Come on, McGurk.
13: If there's any way I could...
6: I said, just... come on, McGurk.
7: All right. When you've only got one arm, doing up your buttons is very difficult. Perhaps you could help me, Agnes.
14: No, I'm sorry. That would involve touching you.
6: All right, look, I'm going. You can catch me up.
7: Well, ladies, I'd best be taking my leave. Agnes... I'd like to take the privilege of calling on you one day, but I don't know where you live.
14: No, you don't, do you?
7: Oh, congratulations, Lizzie. You're a grandmother.
13: Yes.
7: Well, been nice meeting you two girls, and just remember, I pay good money.
14: Just to, well, go, yeah. McGurk.
8: A son. A baby son. God has blessed me. All praise his beneficence.
13: Would you like to hold him, Ezekiel?
8: No, dearest, that's woman's work. Isn't he handsome? With his dimpled little cheeks, tiny little fingers, bright red hair.
13: Yes, so he has.
8: Do you know he's the first red-haired person to be born into my family?
6: Is that right?
12: Have you considered a name yet?
8: Well, we Spriggs are always named after characters in the Bible, apart from Auntie Daffodil. Whose christening was ruined by the drunken priest.
12: How about one of the prophets?
11: I know. How about Abraham?
6: Oh. Well, Abraham was a great prophet, Joshua, but I've always felt that Abraham's an ugly, clumsy-sounding name.
13: Very, definitely. Very. How about Isaiah?
12: Oh, yes, Isaiah. Or Nehemiah.
6: Or Solomon.
7: Or Judas.
6: Judas?
7: Yeah.
12: The betrayer of Christ.
7: Oh, people make too much of all that, yeah. Just a little fella trying to make a few bother.
8: Of course, we could select a name with regal connections. George, perhaps, after his majesty.
14: Absolutely not. My nephew's going to grow up a free man in a free America, free from tyranny's yoke, not the subject of some despotic German pushead.
12: Mary, I must protest at those seditious remarks and administer a formal warning.
13: Oh, I love it when you admonish me. Do it again.
6: Stop it, Mary. May I hold the baby, Cora?
13: Of course, Father. Just don't let Sergeant McGurk breathe on him.
6: All right. I've got you, little fella. There you go.
13: Father, why are you taking the baby to the window?
6: I'm just showing him to the world at large, Cora, so they can see how beautiful my grandson is.
8: What about if we named him after a virtue like capability?
13: Oh, or endeavor.
12: Or perseverance.
11: Or tidiness.
8: Joshua, just be quiet.
11: But I like tidiness.
8: Tidiness is not a name.
7: Nice gesture, Samuel, showing the baby to the world.
6: They're up there on the hill, see?
7: Oh, yeah, yeah. That Agnes fancies me so much.
6: She said you make her want to vomit.
7: Yeah, oh, that's just part of the dance.
6: Incidentally, McGurk, it goes without saying that everything you heard was not to be repeated, especially the stuff about my wife being a practitioner of the love that doesn't have a name yet. If that were to get out, well, it would bring shame and disgrace. For
7: what sort of bloke do you take me for, eh? What, do you imagine I'm the kind of bloke who would say, exploit knowing a shameful secret and then use it to his own advantage? Is that what you think of me?
6: Well, no, but I...
7: My lips are sealed.
6: Thank you.
7: Sealed tight.
6: Good.
7: Though my tongue's been known to slip.
6: On what?
7: Ooh, on the banana skin of life, I suppose.
6: Well, tell me then, do you reckon a month's supply of free brandy might stop this involuntary tongue slippage?
7: Well, it's got to be worth a try, hasn't it? So, yeah.
11: I've got it! The perfect name.
13: Go on.
11: It's biblical.
8: Good.
11: And regal.
8: Oh, better still.
11: It's Herod.
5: Revolting People featured Jay Tarsis as Samuel, Andy Hamilton as Sergeant McGurk, Jan Ravens as Mary, and James Fleet as Captain Brimshaw. Ezekiel was played by Hugh Dennis, Cora by Penelope Nice, Joshua by Tony Maudsley, Elizabeth by Susie Blake, and Agnes by Selena Griffiths. Revolting People was written by Jay Tarsis and Andy Hamilton and produced by Paul Mayhew Archer.
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0: We had a party last night. 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

0: Mr. Prentice, life in the private sector is tough.
1: Yes, of course.
0: I understand that you spent 20 years working for the BBC.
1: Exactly.
0: Oh, dear. And then you were sacked.
1: I wouldn't say sacked.
0: You wouldn't?
1: No. We were simply told that we had a distinctive contribution to make to the wealth-creating sector.
0: By someone who is both sober and serious. Mr. Prentice, the private sector is both sober and serious.
1: And so are we.
0: Prentice McCabe, Government Media Relations. What is Government Media Relations?
1: I think it's what are Government Media Relations, actually. But one makes allowances. You are, after all, a bank manager.
0: Mr. Prentice, I'm a most busy woman.
1: Oh, most. Yes, most.
0: I have little time for flippancy.
1: About a business that has gone floppancy. No, I quite see your point. I promised you a distinguished list of blue-chip clients.
0: How many clients does your Government Media Relations Agency actually have?
1: Well, let me put it this way. You and I have always had an excellent working relationship.
0: When you were on a generous and regular BBC salary.
1: Which now, sadly, I am not. Let's talk business.
0: Oh, let us do so.
1: How far will you extend my overdraft for the exclusive, unrestrained, or possibly restrained use of my body? But you can't take that. That's my executive desk.
2: But it hasn't been paid for, has it? No, that's my drinks cabinet.
3: Yeah, not anymore, it's not.
1: Oh, the sheer vulgarity of it. Look, this is Prentice McCabe. We are one of the fastest growing agencies in London.
2: Well, you'll have more space for it now, won't you?
1: Prentice McCabe is at the cutting edge.
4: Phone's been cut off.
2: Not now, Sandy.
1: Oh, look. A couple more weeks and there will be people beating that door down, begging to pay us a fortune for our services.
5: Yeah, sorry, mate. That's how it goes. Excuse us.
6: Yes, of course. But have I come at a bad moment?
1: And who might you be? A solicitor? A bailiff? A debt collector?
6: I am chairman of the Conservative Party.
1: Yes. Yes, of course you are. And I am Lorenzo the Magnificent. This is my friend Martin, Empress of all the Russias.
6: No, I really am the chairman of the Conservative Party.
2: Whatever you just come for, just take it. Have a chair, have several, have a couple of filing cabinets.
6: I am, honestly. But I've come to talk to you about my party's recognition problem.
1: Are you saying you're a client?
2: With money?
6: Well, of course.
1: Sandy, some tea.
4: We're out of tea bags.
2: Well, sir, take some money out of petty cash.
4: There isn't any money in the petty cash.
1: Sandy. Not now.
4: Hmm? I'm only the office trainee. It's not my job to pay for the tea bags. Oh, right.
1: Well now, Mr. Money.
6: Sir Archibald Sullivan.
2: Sir Archibald Sullivan Money, Martin McCabe.
1: We here at Prentice McCabe offer a unique range of services to a select group of blue-chip clients. Do turn that bin upside down and sit down on it. Now, what particular service are you seeking?
6: Gentlemen, I've come to you for one reason.
2: Because Prentice McCabe is hot, hot, hot.
6: Because nobody else will touch us with a barge pole. People say we don't want the Conservative Party's account. It doesn't look good on our client list.
1: Sad, Martin.
2: Positively poignant. What exactly are you looking for?
6: But I want you to think of the Conservative Party as a business that's underperforming.
1: Yes, I think we can manage that.
6: I want you to think of us as a once great name that has fallen on hard times.
2: The Wolverhampton Wanderers of the opinion polls.
6: Quite so. And what I want is a media relations strategy that will revitalize our election prospects.
2: My dear chap, you don't want Prentice McCabe. You want the Church of the Latter-day Miracle.
6: The party is willing to spend a substantial sum.
1: In that case, consider yourself revitalized.
4: The bloke at the shop says you can't have the tea bags because you're still home for two sausage rolls.
1: Obviously, some misunderstanding there.
4: I've met with the chairman of the Conservative Party, and he said, in that case, let's see the hackers up front.
1: I'm so sorry, she's a trainee.
2: Charles, this is the Conservative Party, after all. Let's see the hackers up front.
7: Onions, Miss Evans.
2: This is more like it. It's a terrible effort, this private sector lark, isn't it? Relentless racing and chasing.
1: Yes, that's what it takes to succeed, Martin. Prentice McCabe will do it.
2: It's an awful shock to a man who's spent all his working life at the BBC, though, isn't it?
1: And who was it who said, we'll never work again?
2: But I liked the idea of never working again. I had every intention of never working again.
1: You were going to spend your redundancy money on a pub.
2: No. I was going to spend my redundancy money in a pub. Get up late, amble through the village, wander in, sit at my favourite table, the Times, a nice warm fire, and a glass of Guinness and Advocar.
1: God.
2: Still, here we are.
1: With our first major client to serve.
2: Yes, well, listen, how about this? The Conservative Party conference, music.
1: Ah, yes, now that is an important point. We can't relaunch the Conservative Party as a new modern party if they still insist on Land of Hope and Glory.
2: What about Send in the Clowns? And a banner across the front of the stage saying, if you think this is bad, wait till Anne Widdecombe gets here.
1: Pleasing concept, but can we sell it to the client?
2: Now, the other thing they need is a symbol.
1: Yes, a logo, like New Labour's Red Rose.
2: Yes, or that bird thing the Liberals have got.
1: Yes, Martin, that's brilliant.
2: What, that bird thing?
1: No, a symbol, a logo. Something people will see and automatically think Conservative Party. Martin, what one thing makes you think Conservative Party?
2: Fruitcake.
1: Fruitcake? So I go back to the client and propose a nationwide poster campaign saying vote Conservative with a picture of a fruitcake.
2: Well, a positive, happy fruitcake.
1: A happy fruitcake.
2: Well, all right. A miserable fruitcake.
1: Martin, this business is not going to make a profit by selling miserable fruitcake to the Conservative Party.
2: I'm being serious.
1: Your appearance is deceptive in the extreme.
2: Do not discount the miserable fruitcake vote. All over Britain there are millions of miserable fruitcakes just waiting for a lead.
1: Martin, could we once and for all get off fruitcake? As regards the fruitcake motif, the germ of an idea has just met the domestos of harsh reality.
2: Listen. What is the point of New Labour?
1: Oh, can I phone a friend or go 50-50 on that one?
2: The point is that it's new. Oh, God, it's new and modern and dynamic. Well, I don't want to be new and modern. I want to put on old slippers, sit in an old armchair, watch old Walkman Wise videos. I suppose I may have to put up with all this newness, but I don't have to like it. You see, I'm a miserable fruitcake.
1: Do you know, I think you're on to something. Let's research it.
2: Oh, no. Let's not. Let's pretend to research it. So much less effort. I do see what you mean about your recognition factor.
6: Is it that bad?
1: It is quite bad, yes. Prentice McCabe did some research on your behalf, didn't we, Martin?
2: Yeah, some expensive research.
1: Which shows that the leader of the Conservative Party is slightly less well-known than the manager of Plymouth Argyle.
2: And only 2 points above the all-night weatherman on Channel 5.
6: Of course, it does take a party a long time to recover.
2: You mean from electing a leader like yours?
4: I've finished the questionnaires. I filled them all in different ink, like you said.
1: not just at the moment, Sandy. Thank you.
4: Do I get the 20 quid out of the patty cash, like you said?
1: For the tea bags, yes, certainly, later.
4: Mr. Prentice, what has make-up questionnaires got to do with a national vocational qualification in business administration level 2?
2: Yes, Sir Archibald, may I introduce our questionnaire design executive?
1: Vital member of our team.
3: Oh, pleased to meet you.
4: Can you sign that?
1: Sandy, not now.
4: It's to say that I've greeted a client in a professional manner, according to Unit 7 of the National Vocational Qualification.
1: Oh, all right.
4: Thank you, Tory bastard.
1: Sir Archibald, I think it would be fair to say that we have the glimmerings of a strategy here, but I think we'd like to do some research.
7: Would we?
1: Mm-hmm. Yes, Martin, we would. We'd like to spend an afternoon in the House of Commons.
6: Oh, I can certainly arrange that for you.
2: Well, couldn't we just admit defeat and file for bankruptcy?
8: Madam Speaker, when the Prime Minister looks at the latest unemployment figures, does he not agree that his government inherited a strong economy from the Tories and ruined it?
9: I'm very glad you mentioned figures, Madam Speaker. This morning, there was an opinion poll published in the Telegraph. His party is now further behind Labour than it was at the general election. He has taken a massacre and made it worse.
1: Absolutely true, I think.
2: You don't think this fellow's a hopeless case, do you, Charles?
8: Does he not recognise the mistakes his government is making?
9: I I hate to go on about opinion polls, but does he not recognise that a clear majority of the British people don't recognise him? They wouldn't recognise him if he walked up to them and said, I am the leader of the Conservative Party.
3: John, do you really think this is worth the effort?
1: Think what this will do for the profile of Prentice McCabe.
3: Sink it without trace by the sound of it.
1: Come on, let's go and mingle.
7: So you're going to develop a media relations strategy?
10: Raise our profile. How are you going to set about it?
1: Well, that's why my colleague Martin here and I are so fascinated to meet you.
3: Fascinated? Oh, gosh, yes.
1: We are fascinated to meet a representative sample of Conservative backbenchers.
3: I'm tumescent.
1: Yeah. And what we were rather hoping is that you could give us some idea of the themes we should be stressing in our media campaign.
10: We need to listen to the British people.
3: But they're telling you to sod off.
7: The time has come for compassionate conservatism.
0: The Birch.
1: Hello?
0: I've been in conservative politics 40 years. And believe me, there is nothing the British people like better than the lash of the Birch on firm young buttocks.
1: Compassionate birching.
3: Yes. Sensitive hanging. There could be a headline or two in sensitive hanging.
7: You see, the real problem is the leader. He's too young somehow.
10: Or too old.
1: So, in sum, we want compassion and birching, and the leader is too young and too old. Well, that's been most illuminating. I think we can work with that. Wouldn't you say so, Martin?
3: Is there any way around here you can get some fruitcake?
1: His speech was the most thoughtful, intelligent and appealing he has made since becoming leader. The Times. Martin, this is extraordinary. Well done.
3: Yeah, sure. Thank you, Charles.
1: I never knew you had a talent for political speechwriting.
3: No, neither did I.
1: This could mean a great deal of work.
3: Yes. Oh, gosh, yes.
1: No. What was it the Telegraph said? There must be millions of ordinary citizens who will warm to his message and who respond instinctively to calls for compassion with discipline, flogging with fruitcake. If the Tory leader keeps this up, the next election is not such a foregone conclusion as some would like to think. Well done, Martin.
3: Well done. I don't even like Conservatives. I mean, if it wasn't for them, we might still be in the public sector, wasting our time and other people's money. I was put on this earth to waste my time and other people's money. That's what I'm for.
1: Yeah, but before we can waste it, Martin, we have to earn it. We're going to turn the Conservative Party into the success story of the new millennium, and we're going to charge a great deal of money for doing so.
4: Mr. Prentice, there's a call for you. He says it's urgent.
11: Mr. Prentice, over here.
9: Ah, over there.
11: Shh. Mr. Prentice, I represent the sources close to.
9: The sources close to what?
11: I come from a department which does not exist.
9: Customer relations at Marks and Spencer? let there be light.
11: Shh. Mr. Prentice, I am here on the express orders of Downing Street, and that is why I am not here.
9: I understand completely. I am one of Richard Branson's trains, and that is why I am not here.
1: You know, in fact, there really is nobody here. There's no need to whisper. This meeting's really that secret. We could go to the Millennium Dome. That way we'll be really private.
11: We at Downing Street have followed your work for the Conservative Party with great interest. It has been excellent. Downing Street is very disappointed.
1: Well, we're merely doing our job, you know. The Conservative Party is a client like any other.
11: You have a new client now. You're preparing for a special Conservative conference to relaunch the party and boost its credibility. Is it going well?
1: It's going very well.
11: It's going to be a disaster. An unmitigated catastrophe. It will destroy any possibility of a Conservative recovery this side of an election.
1: Can I just here raise a vitally important ethical question? How much?
11: In the event that you perform this service, Downing Street would be conspicuously grateful. There would be every possibility of future work which would be highly remunerated. Naturally, we are not in the habit of handing people cash in brown envelopes.
1: A designer jiffy bag.
3: Sandy, it's perfectly simple. You come here, get trained in all aspects of office work, and we don't pay you anything. It's called the government's New Deal.
4: But it's not training, it's work. I'm running this office.
3: And what could be better training than that?
4: And you promised to review the question of pay in May.
3: And we shall. We shall set up a review which will conduct an inquiry and then produce a report. Then we might do something. The truth is, Sandy, at the moment we can't afford it. Oh, put that in petty cash, will you?
4: Oh, yeah, right.
7: Martin, a word.
3: Yeah, can I just finish this? It's the leader speech for this blessed conference.
7: Yes, yes, never mind that. Get your coat.
3: Oh, very well.
4: Prentice McCabe, one moment, please. It's Sir Archibald.
3: Ah, yes.
7: No, not just now.
4: Putting you on hold, caller.
3: But, Charles, I think he's going to like the speech.
4: La, la, la, la, la, la, la, la.
7: Martin, we must speak.
4: La, la, la, la, la, la. Still trying to connect you. Oh, he's hung up.

0: speaking lacquers.
1: Oh, splendid, yes, in a broad sense of that term.
0: The Cohen and Wong Chinese culture surprise.
2: Yes, yes, that is a surprise.
1: But, Charles, you told me to exert myself to write a speech that would reshape the political landscape.
2: Yes, yes, I did, and so it will.
1: Charles, I've done it. We set the whole thing up, the special conference to relaunch the party. The press is squared, the middle class is prepared.
0: May I bring you anything else?
1: No, I think the bar mitzvah with black bean sauce will wait until another day.
0: Bon appetit on behalf of Cohen and Wong.
1: Look, whatever might be said about Conservatives, I've said it. But we've accepted their money, and now you're proposing to turn this into a sort of New Labour dirty tricks department.
2: Yes, but it's such a challenge, Martin. Quite apart from what it'll do to our bank balance.
1: Yes, yes, there's always that, isn't there?
2: Look, here we are, for better, for worse, and we're being offered a retainer, a permanent source of income.
1: To become a part of New Labour's control freak one-party state, to sell our soul.
2: Oh, but the sheer challenge of it. You're so right. The press will be watching. Television will be watching. To contrive an unforgettable, unmissable cock-up. This calls for a wheeze on a scale that we have never wheezed before. We must work all night, the long, dark night of our soul.
1: Charles, in front of all that media attention, it can't be done.
0: May I offer you a little gefilte fish foo young? It's a Cohen and Wong first.
2: Six minutes. And that was for John Major.
1: Yes, wouldn't it be nice to be guaranteed a standing ovation for talking absolute tripe? I mean, the leader can say anything he likes and they get up on their hind legs.
2: Yes. My friends and I have converted to communism.
1: You're all a bunch of spotty fascists.
2: Let's all take our clothes off and have some caring conservatism.
1: See, but that is your problem, Charles. How to contrive a disaster. This lot applauded Virginia and Bottomley doing Gilbert and Sullivan. Not even your devious brain is going to come up with anything worse than that. Face it, Charles, this is a wheeze too far, even for the wheeze master general.
2: Well, there's no need to sound so pleased about it. We're supposed to be a partnership, Martin. If one fails, we both fail.
1: Yes, but anyway, I was rather looking forward to bankruptcy. I was getting myself into bankruptcy mode. As a matter of fact, I think I might nip off round the off-licence, get some Guinness and Advocar. Anyway, Charles, the Conservatives will pay us even if it's not a disaster.
2: Yes, but they will pay us once. A retainer from New Labour will be regular money and regular fun. Oh, no, Martin. I'm not giving up just yet.
1: Charles, you did give me the petty cash, didn't you?
2: Yes.
1: I gave it to Sandy to put in the petty cash tin. It's empty.
2: Martin, I'm sure there's a perfectly reasonable explanation.
3: Tea bags. You owe me 70 pence.
2: Sandy?
1: Sandy, can we have a word with you?
3: Yeah. Oh, the petty cash.
2: Yes.
3: How much are you giving me?
1: Sandy, when you came to us, it was in many ways a leap in the dark.
3: Yeah, it was. It's all right. I've got used to you now.
2: We are aware that you're from a difficult background.
3: What, my dad?
1: Yes, quite.
3: Cost a fortune going up to strange ways every month.
2: Yes, yes, indeed. And perhaps we haven't been as generous in rewarding your efforts as we might have been.
3: Yeah. So what's the deal? How much?
1: The thing is, there's a bit of a problem.
3: You've spilt claret in the photocopier again.
2: I'm sure we can get this sorted out and keep it private between ourselves.
3: Well, I won't tell anybody what you've been looking up on the internet. Mind you, it was a bit of a surprise. I tried to log into Sir Archibald and I got women's mad for sleep.
2: Yep, Sandy. Oh, Martin, you do it.
1: Sandy.
3: Yes?
1: Sandy.
3: Yeah?
1: Did you steal £200 from petty cash?
3: What?
2: Unfortunately, Sandy, a sum of money appears to have gone missing.
3: Are you taking the piss? I even bought the tea bags out of my own money. Are you serious?
1: We are aware of your financial position.
3: And whose fault is that? I'm only the bloody trainee. I do more work than the pair of you put together. I get 20 quid once a fortnight, if I'm lucky. I spend half my time covering for you. Oh, I'm sorry, he's in a meeting. When what I ought to be saying is he's so brain dead, I don't know if he's got a name or just a tag at the end of his foot.
2: Sandy, it may well have been our fault for creating temptation.
3: I haven't touched your sodden money, you pompous tart. All I want to do is finish my national vocational qualification.
2: Level 2.
3: Level 2. And get the hell out of this dump. I'm supposed to be doing business letters, photocopying and basic invoicing. I come in here and I end up making tea for some bulberk who thinks he's chairman of the Conservative Party.
1: Sandy.
3: Stuff your office training.

0: off your stupid agency and stuff you!
1: Well, I thought I handled that pretty well.
2: Well, it's only a couple of hundred quid.
1: Which represents our entire advance from Sir Archibald.
2: Then we must simply earn some more. It's going to be a long night, Martin.
1: Staring at videos of old conferences won't help. Face it, Charles, we're beaten.
2: We are not beaten. Well, we're nearly beaten.
1: We can't nobble the speech. I mean, they rehearse and re-rehearse these things nowadays. If we substituted a really bad speech, he'd spot it in an instant.
2: And the security for party conferences is watertight. I did think of trying to pack the audience with tattooed skinheads singing, we are Tories, no one likes us, we don't care. Can't be done.
1: Well, what else is there? Look at it. The leader, a platform full of worthies, an adoring audience, a sign language interpreter for the deaf.
2: Yes. What did you say?
1: A platform full of worthies.
2: No, never mind that. An interpreter. Translating what the party leader is saying into sign language. That's it! Martin, do you remember President Carter?
1: Vaguely.
2: He paid a state visit to Poland, and he took the world's most incompetent Polish translator. He thought he was saying, I am full of admiration for your achievements.
1: Yes, so what?
2: Well, what he actually said was, I come amongst the Polish people full of lust for your children. It was a disaster, Martin.
1: But Charles, the leader of the Conservative Party isn't being translated into Polish.
2: But he is being translated into sign language. Disastrously. Do trains run all night to Brighton?
1: Oh, dear. Yes, they do.
2: Then ho for the Tory conference, and more ho, and an extra side order of ho, and don't hold back the ho. Now, when he gets back to the bit, I am delighted that Michael Portillo is back. Welcome back, Michael.
1: Yep.
2: That's it. The two fingers fully extended, that's right. But try to imagine you're throwing a discus. That's it.
3: Like this.
2: Exactly. And then it's, welcome back, Michael. Splendid. Now, when he says, the Conservative Party will come again and again and again. I like that. But I think you can afford to do it a bit more. We're not paying you to hold back, darling.
1: In fact, at that point, you could even fall off the rostrum in a sort of sweaty mess.
2: Now, oh, Martin, you haven't seen this one. Have a look at this. Would you give us your, my colleagues in the Parliamentary Conservative Party?
3: Certainly.
2: Do you think I might be going a tad too far?
1: I don't think so. In fact, I think you could afford to turn round so that people can actually see where you're pointing.
2: Now, this rather weak passage in the speech, frankly, Martin, you know, this bit about the common sense revolution, I think that requires something particularly scatological.
4: The Prime Minister demands a fraud. And let me say this to the voters of Kensington.
1: I don't think he meant to say that to the voters.
4: Thank you, and welcome back, Michael. My colleagues in the Parliamentary Conservative Party know, as I do, that the Conservative Party will come again and again. We will come again.
1: Oh, dear.
2: Oh, joy. Martin, I think it would be unwise to outstay our welcome. The station now.
4: And that is what I mean by the common sense revolution.
5: We apologise to passengers requiring a 10 o'clock service to London. It's a Richard Branson train, so it's not here.
6: Oh. Gentlemen. Oh, Mr. Prentice, gentlemen.
1: It's Sir Archibald.
6: There's something I must tell you.
2: We can explain everything.
1: No, we can't, actually.
6: Mr. Prentice, when I was last in your office, your petty cash tin was open on the desk. In it was the £200 I had so rashly given you. I fear I'm very much afraid.
1: So he wasn't, Sandy.
6: You see, we can't afford to give you £200, and most of the party's benefactors are in prison. Even our jumble sales make a loss. But we're Tories. We are Tories. No one likes us.
1: As the Tory leader reached his climax, a climax of a quite different kind was being enacted by a seemingly demented sign language interpreter whose antics attracted the attention first of the press, then the television cameras, and the entire hall. Its speech ended amid some confusion.
2: Thus causing what might have been a triumph to descend into shambles.
1: Sandy!
3: Oh, Sandy, well, you came and you gave without taking, but we sent you away. Oh, Sandy.
1: Yes. Sandy, we have made an error of judgment for which we apologize.
3: We humbly apologize. We would be most grateful if you would resume your office traineeship with Prentice McCabe.
7: Meaning I make the tea and do the photocopying.
3: No. This is not a day for photocopying. This is a day for celebration. Look at that.
7: Congratulations and well done. There will be plenty more where that came from.
1: You haven't seen that, of course.
3: Indeed not. That, Sandy, is a fax that does not exist.

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The music was by Matthew Scott and the programme was produced by Paul Schlesinger.

0: aftershave with After Effects.
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0: We present Son of Cliché, written by Rob Grant and Doug Naylor, starring Christopher Barry, Nick Maloney, Nick Wilson. 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
1: Spanish television presents
2: A-S-S-O.
1: S-O, Spanish detective.
3: It was 4 a.m. I stood naked on the balcony, looking down at some people looking up. Carimalimas, some dirty city. I pulled on a cigarette and gulped down some more coffee. What could be better than Spanish cigarettes and Spanish coffee? Except maybe having your whole body vigorously rubbed by a man with a cheese grater. Some case this had turned out to be. I looked at the woman in my bed. She was sleeping soundly. No wonder. I had given her the best 2 minutes of her life. I called her name softly. Mother. Her name was Jane Mother. Some funny name. I had to go. Silently, I slipped a pair of socks down the front of my underpants. And I pulled on my white flared trousers. As I lined up the edge of my shirt collar with my shoulder, I started to think back. Back to the beginning of this case. I was in my office, playing my harp. There was a knock on the door. Come in.
4: Hey, you asshole.
3: What's it look like? He was about 5'7", 160 pounds, dark hair. He had the kind of face that said, "Hi, I'm a face."
4: Louis the Smirk wants to see you. He needs something. Says you owe him one.
3: Where?
4: By the wharf at midnight. He'll be driving a Spanish car.
3: Si?
4: A white Paella convertible. He says come alone and don't come packed.
3: Hey, what harm is a pair of socks down the underpants?
4: I don't know. Orders.
3: So, Louis the Smirk was calling in a favor. Louis was the biggest mafia boss in Torremolinos. He owned 3 deck chairs and the sunglasses. Gee, the sunglasses stand as well. This was not a guy to fool around with. I arrived at the stroke of midnight. Louis? That you, Louis?
5: Hey, asshole. I helped you out when you was in trouble.
3: That's right.
5: So now I'm calling in that favor.
3: Sure.
5: Asshole. I want you to wash my car.
3: What? Here? At midnight?
5: You're not going to back out, are you?
3: No, no, I'll do it. So, that was the end of another case. What a disappointment. I thought it was going to be exciting with guns or something. But no, it was just a car wash job. I was feeling sad for some reason. I figured maybe I'd go back to Jane. She could make me feel better. But then I remembered. I was still in a flashback, and I hadn't even met her yet. What a bummer. See you around.
6: And now, meet tonight's guest host, the human sound effect on Son of Cliché, Mr. Chip Harris.
0: Thank you very much. I must just explain, I produce sound tapestries, but I create these audio pictures without the aid of electronic equipment. It's purely my voice and the microphone. The first little vignette I like to call A Journey on the London Tube. Thank you. I woke up one morning, turned off my alarm clock, and walked downstairs. I fried myself an egg. I buttered some toast. And ate my breakfast. Sip of coffee. dip one of my little soldiers in the egg and ate it. I looked at my watch. It was time to go to work. I opened the door. I walked down the gravel path. On my garden hedge, I noticed a man whistling. But right next to him was our old friend. A woman trying to get her little boy to have a wee-wee. At that moment, I noticed the postman next door was having problems. Because guarding the gate was a girl possessed by the devil. I jumped in my car. It was a Toyota. Then suddenly, I'd gone completely insane. Thank you very much. See you later.
3: Now the continuing saga of two students in their first year at university. Precious.
0: It's really great being a fresher, isn't it? First week of university. It's really exciting.
7: Well, I mean, I'm quite used to being away from home, you know.
0: Oh, of course.
7: So I don't miss my mum much at all, you know what I mean?
0: What A-level results did you get then?
7: Listen, I can't remember. What about you?
0: Oh, I don't think I can remember either. So, did you get in through clearing too, then?
7: I wanted to come here anyway. I mean, this is my first choice, Partick Thistle University.
0: Me too. I was lucky to scrape in, really. I had to resit my UCA form 3 times. I'm really glad I'm here.
7: Right, yeah. Well, I mean, they treat you much more like adults, you know. And lecturers are really different from teachers.
0: Yes, they've all got beards.
7: It's a more of a one-to-one dialogue relationship, you know?
0: Got more adult, yeah.
7: Yeah. I mean, it's an adult situation.
0: That's right, they treat you more like an adult, yeah. They don't smack you.
7: Yeah, well, that's a setup, isn't it?
0: Ah, the thing that I really like about university, though, is you don't have to wear school uniforms. So much more relaxing being able to wear your own casual clothes, isn't it, Timothy?
7: Yeah, that's what I'm saying. You can be an individual.
0: I must admit, I love your Brian Nylon turtleneck jumper.
7: Yeah, I like yours too.
0: Do you get all your clothes from In Gear?
7: Yeah, well, I mean, they've got so much good stuff in there.
0: Oh, yeah.
7: I mean, you know, they sell windcheaters and anoraks.
0: Yeah. And they sell really great Iron Maiden and Whitesnake patches you can get your mum to sew on the back of your denim jacket for you.
7: Right.
0: I wonder who they are.
7: Yeah, I wonder.
0: Hey, what do you think of halls, then?
7: It's great, you know, it's great. I mean, it's really great having your own individual room, you know, with the sink and the wardrobe behind the bed, you know, and the little partition and the study table with the little lamp on it.
0: Yeah, my individual room's like that too. Have you got your posters up yet?
7: Yeah, I mean, I've got some really groovy posters.
0: Yeah?
7: You know, they're not the usual kind you see in every student's home. Ooh. You know what I mean? I think it's important to be that little bit different.
0: What you got then?
7: I've got a Desiderata poster. A chimpanzee sitting on a toilet. And a girl rubbing her bottom with a tennis ball.
0: Yes, I've got them.
7: But I've taken the last one down because the girls told me it's sexist.
0: Yeah, I have too. You're a feminist then, are you?
7: Absolutely.
0: Oh, yeah.
7: Absolutely. I think you've got to be these days if you want to sleep with any girls.
0: Why, have you slept with any girls? I mean, this term. this week. Today.
7: I can't really remember, actually. Why have you?
0: Well, I'm not really sure.
7: Oh, my God, is that the time? I better get back. I've got a lecture first thing tomorrow at 3:30 in the afternoon.
0: That's funny, I'm doing sociology too.
8: This is your captain, Abdullah Fatima. Welcoming you aboard Air Egypt Flight 637 for Cairo. Please have a pleasant flight, spend a lot of money, and return quickly, you English pigs. In 2 hours precisely, we will be landing in Cairo, Egypt. Egypt, famous for its pyramids, its ancient civilization, and the invention of sodomy. During the flight, our stewardesses will be mingling among you and picking your pockets. If you care to look out of the right-hand window, you will notice how the money disappears from your left-hand pocket. If you now look left, you will notice the air hostess whistling and pretending to act nonchalantly. But now I will just run through the emergency procedure. In the event of any mishap befalling the plane, will all passengers kindly remain in their seats with their safety belts fastened, leaving the gangway clear so I can run quickly down the aisle and parachute out of the emergency exit. Thank you.
9: Okay, Reverend, ready to go?
0: Yes, I believe I am, thank you.
9: Right, thank you, studio. First cue music, second cue voice. Quiet, please.
0: Sorry.
9: And cue.
10: Night Thoughts with the Reverend Alex Andrews.
0: You know, people often ask me, if there is a God, why is it he allows so much pain and needless suffering? Well, ooh!
9: Sorry, Reverend, are you okay?
0: Oh, cramp. Nothing to worry about, just a spot of cramp. Sorry. Oh, that's better. Can we take it again?
9: All right, still rolling, everyone. Shut up!
0: Sorry.
9: And cue.
0: Yes. Why does he allow this needless kind of suffering? Does he allow it because he doesn't care about us?
9: Reverend, are you okay?
0: Yes, I'm all right. Don't worry.
9: Well, that's a nasty-looking mass of burnt scar tissue.
0: No. No, please, let's continue.
9: Okay. Thank you, studio. Shut up!
0: Why is it he allows so much pain, so much hurt, so much needless suffering?
9: Cut, Dave. The bloody light's fallen on him. Yeah, why the two sugars? Lunch is soon, everyone, as quickly as possible. Get the ambulance, will you?
0: No, please. Let me finish the recording.
9: All right, still rolling. Final take for lunch. And cue.
0: So much pain and needless suffering. Is it because he doesn't care about us? Yes, it's bleeding is. Good night.
6: And now, meet again tonight's guest host, Chip Harris.
0: Thank you very much, thank you very much. The next tableau I'd like to do for your entertainment. An oral painting entitled A Small Yorkshire Village on a Sunday Afternoon. Thank you. I was walking down the cobbled street in my carpet slippers when I looked up and saw the local colliery brass band

0: They were awful. Thank you, and now I'm with the show.
1: Ah, David, I'd like you to meet Sergiev Belinsky.
2: The novelist? Mm. My God, you are absolutely brilliant. I've read everything you've ever done.
3: I pulsate with eager rhythmic delight. You should say so. Thank you.
1: Sergiev's over here at the moment seeking political exile.
3: That is, I hope your government will slowly spread their white welcoming ties and accept me.
2: I must say, your English is most impressive.
3: What?
1: You speak English very well.
3: I'm sorry, I don't understand.
2: Your command of our language is excellent.
3: Perhaps I am being thick and proud, but I'm not sleeping with you.
1: Your English.
3: English? I'm English. I learn myself. I learn from your filthy English dirty girly magazines. They smuggle them into my country.
2: Oh, wonderful. So, what are your plans for the future?
3: Well, I plan to insert myself in England. Grow to my full throbbing size as a novelist.
2: And you plan to go on writing about the oppressions of the Soviet system?
3: Yes, I must rhythmically thrust myself into my new book. It is all about the Stalin enemas.
1: The purges of the 30s.
3: Oh, yes. Oh, yes. Oh, yes. Oh, yes. Oh, yes. Please. Please. Please. Please. Faster.
2: Are you at all worried about reprisals from your own country?
3: Oh, yes. My fear is so big you could hardly get your hand around it.
4: Another drink, sir.
3: Ah, yes, thank you. Stop that waiter! He is a KGB agent! He has stabbed me with his meat dagger!
1: What? Are you all right?
3: No. I am throbbing and subsiding and going limp. Goodbye, big boy.
5: Saturday Serials proudly present the more further continuing reasonably exciting adventures of Captain Invisible and his trusty sidekick, the See-Through Kid. This week's episode, Attack of the Vegetarian Piranhafish. We join the captain and the kid in the kitchen of their secret lair.
6: Bum, bum, bum, bum, bum. Cap, breakfast is ready. Time to get up, Captain Invisible. Captain Invisible, I've made your
7: kid,
6: breakfast.
7: Kid, I'm already here.
6: Oh, sorry, Cap. Well, let's eat. Hey, Cap, would you like some of the breakfast cereal that makes you go to the toilet a lot?
7: Better make it a double helping, kid.
6: Okay.
7: Being a superhero, constipation is my worst enemy. I need to be able to think clearly and move freely at all times.
6: Right, Cap. I'm going to have 3 portions.
7: No, kid. Because no superhero can afford to be too regular. You won't have time for your duties, or rather, you won't have time for anything else.
6: Oh, gee, Cap. I've got so much to learn. Talking of which, I think I'll turn on the invisible radio.
7: That's by Dose.
6: Sorry, Cap.
5: We interrupt this silly music for an important news bulletin. A sensation in Cosmopolis today as Hamster Man, Pimple Boy, Budgerigar Girl, and the Human Swing Pool, together with other members of the Legion of Stupid Heroes, have all been kidnapped. Silent Man was unavailable for comment. But now return you to the silly music, although you'll probably turn off.
6: Weird.
7: Very weird. Look out!
6: What?
7: The room is vibrating. There's a strange humming sound. It's almost as if we're being trapped in some kind of trans-dimensional transporting device.
6: You mean the strange vibrations and the weird humming sound?
7: Yes.
6: Oh, that's just the washing machine. It's gone into the tumble dry sequence.
7: Oh. No, wait. I was right first time.
6: Oh! We're being hurled through space.
7: Oh, all of history is passing before us, kid. Look over there. There's the Roman Empire.
6: There's the ancient civilization of Egypt.
7: There's the Simon D. Show.
6: We've landed. What is this? It's some sort of strange arena, Captain Invisible.
7: My gosh, kid. This can only be the work of one man. The most depraved, deranged, kink lunatic in the universe. The evil Dr. Naughtiness.
4: Welcome, Captain Invisible. We've been expecting you. Hello? Captain Invisible? Are you there, dammit?
7: Yes, I'm here, Naughtiness.
4: I've been expecting you. To amuse myself, I've decided to pit the Legion of Stupid Heroes against each other in the Super Olympics. For the winner, life. For the loser, death. For the runner-up, a fantastic Sony Walkman stereo cassette. And for third place, a beautiful cut glass decanter and 6 sherry glasses.
7: My gosh, Naughtiness. Is there no end to your naughtiness?
5: And so the captain and the kid are pitted against each other in the Olympics of death.
7: Well, kid, I don't know how, but we managed to win the Olympics of death.
6: Yeah, but most of the heroes of the stupid Legion have been wiped out, Captain Invisible. Sticky back paper man, bucket woman, and the human spoon.
7: Even our sob. Old buddy, Captain Yogurt. His sell-by date's up.
6: Cap, there's just one thing I don't understand.
7: What's that, see-through?
6: What happened to that really exciting scene that should have gone before this one?
7: That's something we'll probably never know. And now, for the final time, human sound effect, Chip Harris.
0: Thank you. Oh, that is nice. Well, I hope you've enjoyed the show. One last audio picture. A recreation of the magic of Torville and Dean.

And a huge roar goes up as the final whistle blows on... Son of cliche. Let's take a look at the seven-man lineout. The show star, the vastly experienced, unflappable Chris Barry. What a cool customer he is. Number two, Nick Maloney, all 6'7" of him, the perambulating lighthouse of the Son of Cliche three-quarter line. And finally, young Nick Wilton, the diminutive home county's fullback. Fair burst of speed, paddles along fairly quickly. And as we enter the second quarter of the closing credits, the show is written by Rob Grant and Doug Naylor. There they go, the engine room doing the needful. The music was by Peter Brewis. Turns up time to time again sporting that mainly Mozart t-shirt. And the man in the middle today, producer Alan Nixon, this huge lion-hearted Scotsman. He's got a man-eating stride. They call him the Butcher. No one knows why.

0: Well, that's the end of the show. We're going to do something now that we don't normally do because it isn't, we must stress, it's not our policy, this is an exception, to reply to listeners' letters. But we're going to make an exception tonight for Mrs. Fisher, who comes from Essex, because Mrs. Fisher is the mother of the continuity announcer who's coming on next. And basically, she wants to know, why don't you get in touch since you moved to London and got a job at the BBC? She is your mother, after all. She isn't well. I mean, I know you're busy, but maybe just a little card on Mother's Day, you know, to remember her birthday, something like that. Some flowers. A few pence towards her operation wouldn't have gone amiss. And you know, she can't come down and see you because of the pain, for one thing. And all she wants, I mean, she doesn't want much, is for you just to say, you know, on the air, hello, I love you. Hope to see you soon. So go on, do it. Don't be heartless. I mean, it sounds to me like you've got too big for your boots since you've become a continuity announcer. There's nothing to be ashamed of, loving your mum and showing it. Now, go on. I know she's tuned in specially. But no one is going to think any the less of you if you get a little bit sentimental.
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3: Yes, it's for you. 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Keeps it moist and squeezy. That's right. It's a new kind of cat food. Moist. It's good for you. Like it?
4: New Cupboard Love. What the well-cared-for cat has for dinner.

0: Is that proper farmhouse cheddar?
1: No, I don't think so.
0: What about that?
1: No. It's quite nice, though.
0: Is it? Do you think I might try a piece? I'll have 2 ounces, please.
2: Jacob's, the cream of cream crackers.
3: You're not hungry, dear Henry, dear Henry. I've just burnt the roast and I've ruined the spuds.
4: Well, that's a nice thing, isn't it? After I've been working...
3: Henry, I've got me secret supply.
4: You don't mean...
3: Polo mints.
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5: 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They are clearly the most primitive people.
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0: Ladies and gentlemen, we present The Big Business Lark by Lori Wyman and starring Jimmy Edwards, Frank Thornton, and Gwen Cherryl. We all like something for nothing. That's why we have homes full of plastic tulips that smell of soap powder, ballpoint pens that have just enough ink in them to write half your name, and funny little gadgets that are supposed to shuck peas, peel spuds, remove dandruff, mow the lawn, sharpen knives, clear woodworm, clean paint, repair boots or punctures. All for sixpence. And a special gift voucher. We also have rooms full of books we didn't ask for, but which we could keep for 7 days and get for 5 shillings off publication price without obligation. Unfortunately, it would cost us 6 bob to post the beastly thing back, so we're stuck with it. Every large firm has these so-called free gift offers these days, and Sir Charles Boniface, the managing director and chairman of British United Plastics, is about to discover that his organization is no exception.
1: Hello, Edith. Is my father in his office?
2: Oh, yes, Mr. Frank. But I'm not sure that Sir Charles wishes to be disturbed.
1: What's the time? Oh, yes. Well, it may be time for Watch with Mother on the telly, but this is important.
2: He's very annoyed, you know. He's following the serial.
1: Possibly, but this gentleman is an even more annoyed customer.
3: Come all the way from Cardiff, I have. By train.
2: Well, I'm very glad you didn't walk. Perhaps I can help.
1: No, Edith, you can't. Mr. Evans is determined to see Sir Charles personally.
2: Oh, dear.
1: I'm in favor of that, actually, because I can't wait to see Father's face when he hears what the complaint is. He may go off bang.
3: It's nothing to laugh at. Practically fraud, if you ask me.
1: Quite, quite. Edith, perhaps you should come with us. I think I can promise you it'll be worth it.
2: Very well. But if Sir Charles does go off bang, I shall be the first to tell him that this was your idea.
4: Stop doing that! I've just got the picture right, and now you're making Andy Pandy's hat go all floppy.
1: All these floors up, and he still won't have an outdoor aerial.
2: The indoor one came with the set, free.
1: Ah.
4: I shan't warn you again. Now Teddy has got wobbly legs. And I'd hate to tell you what's happened to Loopy Loo.
1: Father, I must see you at once. I have a customer with me.
4: Oh, very well. Come in, come in.
1: After you, Edith. This way, Mr. Evans.
5: Oh, I shall never know the end of the plot now.
1: Who's this? Who's this?
3: David Slewell and Gareth Evans, Sir Charles. I've come here from Cardiff.
5: Oh, really, really. Well, nice to have met you. Call in any time you're passing. Have a good trip back.
1: Mr. Evans has a complaint, Father. May Edith and I have a bit of a giggle while he tells you about it?
5: Certainly not a complaint. We can't have complaints of British United Plastics. Now then,
3: Evans.
5: Don't interrupt. What's all this about?
3: I can't get it. And it's not my wife's fault, neither.
5: Are you sure you've come to the right place?
3: The chap in the shop said she must have had it, but when she got home, she was certain she never had.
5: That's what I suppose she ought to know. I mean,
1: Frank, just what is this Welsh League talking about here?
5: I mean, have you got a clue about me now? I haven't been to Cardiff. What's this tweet on about?
6: He reckons he's been done.
5: I suppose he's. I mean.
3: I saw your advert on the telly. Special offer with every pint of Polly's Doomer Hard Gloss Dazzling White Paint.
5: Oh, how kind.
1: Well, that's the one where the chap paints a door, then kicks it. The paint doesn't scratch, but his shoe falls to bits. After they filmed it, he limped for a fortnight.
5: Oh, these actors take things so seriously. What about all this, anyway?
3: Your advert also said there was a special offer until the end of the month. And I want to know why I haven't had it. What's more, I'm not leaving until I have.
5: I don't think you're going to get it here. I mean, We're not making a lot of progress on this, are we?
2: What exactly was this offer we made, Mr. Evans?
6: I knew it. I knew somebody would ask.
5: What the hell are you laughing about?
6: I know what it is that he didn't get one of.
5: I see. Well, Miss Evans, yes, you will appreciate that in running a business empire on the scale of British United Plastics, I'm not always in touch with what those twits in our advertising department get up to.
3: I bought a pint tin of Polystumer Art Gloss Dazzling White Paint.
5: Yes, well, that much I know.
3: On special offer. It says so on the tin. I brought it with me, so there.
5: Well, don't harp.
6: Why not? He's Welsh, isn't he?
5: Keep out of this. Mr. Evans, valued customer. About this special offer, what the hell was it you didn't get one off?
6: Here it comes.
3: A plastic toothbrush mug shaped like Donald Duck.
5: Well, he's got to be joking, I mean. All the plastic away from Cardiff for a toothbrush mug shaped like Donald Duck.
3: It also floats if you drop it in the wash basin.
5: I know a lot of things that float if you drop them in the wash basin. I don't care if it has Polystumer written on it. What do ducks have? Feathers, that's it.
3: A bargain is a bargain. I want my duck mug now.
5: Oh, for crying out loud. Frank, give him one.
6: We haven't any left.
5: What?
6: Now, Mr. Evans has been here quite some time, and he's seen quite a few people, you know. We've all tried to find one for him, but there just isn't a duck mug anywhere.
5: But I haven't even got one yet.
6: You haven't bought a tin of Polystumer Hard Gloss Dazzling White Paint.
5: Oh, don't quibble. I mean, managing director and chairman, but no duck mug.
2: Frankly, I shouldn't have thought you'd have wanted one.
5: Frankly, I should think I'd loathe one, but it's the principle of the thing. I mean, it means two of us are duck mugless now. Whose daft idea was this in the first place?
6: Well, it was something poor old Mr. Coggins started, I believe.
5: Oh, it would be. Fetch the stupid old idiot, Edith.
2: Well, I will if you insist, Sir Charles, but it may take me a little time.
5: Take a little... Well, his office is on this floor.
6: His office is, but he isn't. He caught the wrong train from his home in Sevenoaks, as usual.
5: Oh, not again. Where's the old fool ended up this time?
2: Last time he phoned in, he was in Aberystwyth.
6: Well, he certainly sees a heck of a lot of Britain trying to get to work, doesn't he?
3: If he phones in again, you might ask him to drop into my home in Cardiff and tell the wife where I am. It'd be all right for a pot of tea. Meg always got a kettle on the hob.
5: Do you mean your blasted wife doesn't know where you are, then?
3: No, well, not really. You see, I went down to the shop, that's Williams, the do-it-yourself, to complain about not getting our duck mug. He said she must have had it, and I said she hadn't. So after the punch-up, he sent me on to your main dealers in Swansea. They hadn't got any duck mugs left either, so they put me on to somebody else in Monmouth. And from then it sort of grew until I ended up here. Fascinating story, isn't it?
6: No.
3: Oh.
6: It's a pity you don't know I'm Mr. Coggins. You must have passed each other in your travels. You might have waved to each other.
5: Yes, and hit him from me. No, what are we going to... We must be serious. What are we going to do about this? I mean, who did we commission to make these blighted duck mugs? Let's go and see the idiot.
6: That also may take a little time. I've looked it up, and we bought them from the Union Jack Sculpture Company, Britannia Works, Hong Kong.
5: Well, the customer is always right with British United Plastics. Cable the inscrutable twits and tell them to fly another crate of the blasted things over here.
6: Unfortunately, as soon as they got our check, the company turned it in and left the little back room they were making them in because they'd admitted to pay the rent.
5: I can never win, can I? Well, there must be somebody somewhere who can make Donald Duck toothbrush mugs.
3: There'd better be, otherwise I'm suing.
5: Yes, you look like a bit of a sewer, I must say.
2: There is that chap who did the big sculpture on the front of the building, Sir Charles.
5: What do you mean? That one with all those bumpy birds being chased by big blokes with pickaxes and old men with rampant sextants, yeah.
6: It is supposed to represent industry.
5: I'll bet it is.
6: But we can't ask a sculptor like that to knock out a couple of dozen Donald Duck toothbrush mugs.
5: Well, if this idiot's going to sue us, we can. And where does this artistic clock live?
2: He has a studio in Chelsea, sir.
5: Oh, yes, that was a stone bonker certainty, that was. Well, get Hoskins round to the front with the rolls. You wait here, Mr. Evans. Don't bother me with unimportant details. You stay here, and my son and I will see what we can do about this.
6: I had a feeling I was going to be involved.
5: Glad you're not disappointed.

0: Good grief. Is this it?
1: Evidently. One must assume that the rent is incredibly low.
0: Yeah. All that muck he hung on the front of our building was the only thing he ever did. Incidentally, I wonder if he used models for that. If he did, there might be one or two hanging about here, right?
1: Come on. There won't be one that looks like Donald Duck anyway. At least I hope there won't.
0: 6 to 4, he's as nutty as a fruitcake. Oh, hello, it's dear Sir Charles, isn't it? Your gorgeous secretary phoned me.
2: I was right. Oh, you've sorted me out one ear, you have.
0: Do please come in.
1: You sure the floorboard will stand his weight?
2: That'll do.
0: Oh, lovely. Lovely, the perfect profile. Positively classic.
3: Thanks very much. Not you, M.
0: I can see it now, 40 feet high in marble on the top of an hill with the sunset behind.
1: I think there may be a slight misunderstanding. We don't want a statue of him. I mean, let's face it, he's larger than life already.
0: Oh, you're just interested in the bust, then.
1: Not frantically, no.
0: But if ever I do join in this conversation, I'm going to be rather rude. What are you interested in, Mr.
4: Oh, the name's Claude, actually.
0: That was never in doubt, no. What we're interested in is whether you could bring us up to make... We rather urgently need him. That is... you tell him, Frank.
1: Yeah, I thought it would be me eventually. Tell me, Claude, how do you feel about making us one or two toothbrush mugs that look like Donald Duck?
4: It's a joke.
0: Unfortunately, it isn't. We need the blasted thing.
4: Then forget it. I didn't spend 6 months at the Morden College of Art to bash out toothbrush mugs.
0: Oh, you were there 6 months, were you? Having viewed the monstrosity that you stuck halfway up our wall, you surprised me. I should have thought it was more like a fortnight.
4: Well, I was there for 3 years, actually, but the rest of the time I was on strike with the other students.
1: That would account for it, yes.
5: Right then, Claude, what pose do you want me to... Oh, I'm ever so sorry. I thought you was ready for me.
0: Well, he never will be, but I am.
1: Down, boy. Remember your blood pressure.
0: Remember your own. Mine's thinking for itself.
4: Gladys, put on your dressing gown at once.
5: Pardon?
0: He didn't say a word.
5: Ah, well, shall we carry on then?
0: By all means.
1: Shut up. You must forgive my father, madam.
5: What for?
0: Nothing so far, but give me time.
1: You know, if we'd been giving away toothbrush mugs shaped like her, I'd have bought a tin of polystuber paint. On second thought, I'd have bought gallons of it.
0: Wouldn't we all? I've never seen a better finish.
4: Gladys, for the last time, put your dressing gown on.
5: Oh, sorry, I was forgetting.
0: So was I, but you've reminded me.
4: I would ask you to remember that Gladys is a model.
0: Oh, is she? Then take from me, the scale is full size. Now then, my dear, I have a number of important connections in the art world, you know. I know Van Gogh terribly well. And also, I'm a very rich man. A little place I know where we could have a candlelit dinner while we discuss your problem.
1: Here we go. Lautrec is on the Toulouse again.
0: Just one more cut like that and I'll cut you down to size.
1: Do you think we could forget Gladys for a minute and get back to duck mugs?
0: Oh, well, if you insist.
1: In a nutshell, it's a question of whether...
4: Claude.
1: That's so kind, yes. Whether or not Claude is prepared to make these dreadful Donald Duck mugs in order to save us from being done rotten by Evans the Yakbox.
0: Well, I don't see how we can get done rotten. It's hardly our fault that his blasted shop has run out of duck mugs.
1: I'm not so sure. Under the Misrepresentation Sale of Goods Act, it is an offence to supply goods that are not exactly as advertised.
0: Yes, but the paint is exactly what we say it is.
1: The tin also says that he will receive a Donald Duck toothbrush mug. And up to now, he hasn't. I'm no lawyer, but I reckon that Evans, the non-stop chat, has got a case.
0: Oh, law, that settles it. Claude gets sculpting.
4: I am terribly sorry, Sir Charles, but it really isn't my kind of work.
0: Well, if you want to bung up another ghastly monstrosity on the back of our building like the one you've bunged up on the front, it is.
4: Oh, well, that is different.
1: And if he depicted industry on

0: to the nobility.
1: Do you mind? I'm trying to answer the phone. Hello, sorry about that. Is who where? Oh, yes, he is. Just a tick. It's your secretary for you.
0: Mrs. Bennett, thank you so much, Gore.
2: Hello, Sir Charles Boniface here.
3: If Edith speaking, Sir Charles, will you be coming back to the office?
2: Of course not. I'm going to the south of France for 3 months or so, then for a six-month cruise in the blasted Baltic. If I'm not too bored, I may spend another year or so chilling up my huskies at the North Pole. Of course I'm coming back to the blasted office, you ninny.
3: I meant fairly soon, actually.
2: Well, we're leaving now. Why?
3: Well, something's cropped up, Sir Charles, that you should attend to.
2: It has here as well.
1: For the last time, will you put that wretched dressing gown on?
2: Loudmouth.
3: I beg your pardon?
2: Not you, your cup. Now, what's fallen to business now?
3: Well, I don't think I'd better discuss it over the phone, Sir Charles. It'll keep until you get back. Oh, incidentally, old Mr. Coggins phoned in from Luton this time.
2: Luton? Well, I suppose the dark old fool is getting nearer.
3: Oh, yes. He said he found the hovercraft trip to Calais terribly exciting.
2: You know, he ought to have a luggage label with our address on it tied as lapel, and he ought to be put in charge of the guard every morning. Back in 10 minutes, Edith.

0: All right, let's have it, Edith. What's all the secret horror about?
1: The suspense nearly killed him on the journey back in the Rose. He stubbed out a cigar on Hoskins' ear twice.
0: Don't exaggerate. I only flicked hot ash in it. In any case, it was entirely Hoskins' fault.
1: Well, how do you make that out?
0: Well, he shouldn't have ears that look like ashtrays. Now, then, Edith, what is all the fuss about?
2: It's Mr. Benson, sir. He wants to see you. He's waiting in your office.
0: Do you mean to tell me that you started all this blasted panic just because one of the directors wants to chat me up?
2: Oh, it's more what he wants to chat you up about, sir.
1: Hello, it's a good un.
2: It's not bad.
0: See, let's find out what further disasters happened that somebody else is suddenly going to be responsible for.
1: Oh, by the way, what happened to our cheese off Cardiff customer?
2: Oh, I sent him down to the canteen, sir, for the 8th time. He phoned his wife to tell her where he was.
1: I bet that went well.
2: He did, actually. She hadn't missed him.
0: Oh, do come in, Frank. Benson is sitting in the draft.
1: Sorry. Hello, Mr. Benson. How's the overseas trade department?
3: Worried, Mr. Frank, worried. There's been a severe accountancy problem which has had me working night and day to solve. However, I finally tracked it down.
0: Well, what the hell went wrong?
3: My department's accounts were suddenly £5,000 short.
1: I don't know. Somebody been bashing the stamp tin money?
3: Oh, it was no laughing matter, Mr. Frank. As you know, it's my department's job to sell our products abroad.
0: Oh, there's a surprise. Of course it blasted, well, is there? What about it?
3: Well, I was merely trying to point out, Sir Charles, that my department is supposed to sell things to foreign parts, not buy them. I would therefore like to know why I've been stuck with paying a bill for £5,000... to the Union Jack Sculpture Company, Britannia Works, Hong Kong.
0: But that's got nothing to do with your department. I mean, it should have come out of the Advertising and Promotion of Sales Department. Still, that's all you expect, with Coggins in charge, I suppose. You can see what he's done, can't you? Hong Kong isn't in England, so he's passed the account on to the Overseas Trade Department. The only thing that baffles me is how the old twit knew that Hong Kong isn't in England.
1: Well, of course, in his efforts to get to the office, he's seen most of England. And I suppose he just couldn't remember passing a British Rail station called Hong Kong.
4: Excuse me for butting in, because I need to be on you, sir.
0: Oh, yes, thank you for me, Mr. Evans. You are. What is it?
4: Well, I just wondered if there was any more news about my duck mug.
1: Everything is under control, Mr. Evans. We're having one made specially.
0: Yes, oh. So whiz off back to Wales, Mr. Evans. And we'll have the blasted thing delivered under armed guard to your ghastly home.
4: Oh, damn, Meg will be pleased. Yakida all round, I'm sure.
0: Well, is that all, Mr. Benson?
3: Not quite. Naturally, when I found what the £5,000 was for, I passed the account back to Mr. Coggins' department to get an internal credit that will put my book straight.
0: Naturally, naturally.
3: Yes, so that started something else.
1: I had a feeling it might have done, yes.
3: They said it belonged to Home Sales because it was a free gift offer to sell Polystuma hard gloss dazzling white paint. Home Sales have agreed to debit their accounts with the £5,000. But that's presented them with a bit of a problem.
0: Who the blazes have the damn stupid idea of giving away free gifts of Polystuma?

0: paint in the first place. That clock whoever thought of that should be shot.
1: Quote from the minutes of the board meeting about 6 months ago. Sir Charles Boniface proposes that in order to increase sales, the company should
0: All right. Don't shoot a sitting duck just because he's been a mouse.
1: You've spent hours working that one out.
0: Well, I just thought it might drop into the conversation at some time.
1: Drop in? It fell through the bottom of it.
2: If I might be permitted to continue.
0: No, I didn't think you were still here, Mr. Benson. Why don't you continue? Yes, sorry. Yes, yes.
2: Home sales hadn't allowed for this $5,000 for the free gifts. And in costing the whole thing, it now works out that for every pint tin of polished humor, hard gloss, dazzling white paint we've sold, we've lost 4 pence a quart.
0: I think I'd like to go out into the woods somewhere. Where it's quiet and peaceful. And kick 5,000 bluebells, 800 buttercups, and 6,000 daisies to bits.
2: Bluebells aren't in bloom at this time.
0: And if my size 12s get half a chance, they never will be. Now what?
3: Is a Miss Bottomley on the phone for you, sir? I gather it's urgent, sir.
0: Oh, all right, put the fool on.
3: Right away, sir.
0: Hello, it's Charles Boniface here.
4: Hello, gorgeous. It's me. You forgot to tell me where we was going for this here candlelit dinner.
0: I beg your pardon.
4: Will you remember? I'm Gladys. Snow's model.
0: Oh, the one without the dressing gown and with the big... How nice of you to call.
4: I could be ready any time you like. Claude's finished with me now. He's abandoned Venus, to what's it? He's decided to do Adam in bronze instead.
0: That doesn't surprise me in the least.
4: So here, where are we going to this nosh then?
0: What a pretty turn of phrase. Hang on a minute. Right on, Mr. Benson. Thank you, Frank. If there's nothing else, I'll see you later in the week. This is an urgent personal matter. Close the door on your way out, would you?
1: Mr. Benson?
5: Yes, Mr. Frank?
1: I think we just left. Come on.
0: Wacko. Now then, Gladys, my dear. What I had in mind was this. No, perhaps I'd better not rush my fences. How would it be if the rolls picked you up about...

0: Excuse me, missus. Where do you want it?
1: I beg your pardon?
0: Well, it's for him, isn't it? And I brought it up in the lift, haven't I? But I don't know where you want it, do I? So I'm asking, aren't I?
1: But I don't know what you're talking about, do I?
2: I mean, you brought what up in the lift?
0: That there packing case. 8 foot high it is, isn't it? Not for Sir Charles Purcell, isn't it? Nearly done myself a mischief lifting the perisher, haven't I?
1: Well, then I wouldn't know, would I?
2: I do wish you'd stop that. One moment, I'll ask Sir Charles where he wants it. Just wait here.
3: Oh, go away wherever you are. I just got the picture right. Glass it doorway like that, you give me a wobbly sooty.
2: Very uncomfortable. Stanley, the lift man, is here with a packing case and he wants to know where you want it put, doesn't he?
3: He what?
2: Oh, I'm terribly sorry. It must be infectious. He has a packing case for you, sir.
3: Ah, lovely. That'll be me wallop.
2: 8 foot high?
3: Oh, me, I must have overordered.
4: Excuse me, Father, but what stupid twit has left a dirty great packing case just outside my office? I just barked my left trotter on the beastly thing. Can't Stanley the lift man get rid of it?
2: Stanley the lift man brought it.
4: Did he? But luggage like that, where the blazes is he going for his holidays?
3: I gather it's for me. I seem to have overstocked the managing director's cocktail cabinet a little.
4: Oh, a little? If that's full of booze, you'll be stoned out of your think box for a year.
3: Just tell that ghastly liftman to bring it in, will you, Edith?
2: Certainly, sir.
3: And Mr. Frank is not to get so much as a sniff at one of the corks.
2: Just bring it into Sir Charles' office, please, Stanley.
0: In there? From here? Well, just as well it don't weigh much, isn't it? Otherwise, I'd never have made it, would I?
3: Doesn't much. It should take 4 men to ship that amount of booze. Last short measure again, I suppose. Oh, don't just stand there. Open the beastly thing up.
5: I was just about to, wasn't I?

0: I wonder why it is they always ask a question every time they answer one.
1: I don't know, do I?
0: Oh, shut up. Well, well done, that man. Now, let's see what booze we've... Ah! It's a mirage! It's got to be a mirage! Can anybody else see what I can see?
1: Yes, I can. Edith, come over here and have a butcher's. Now, tell me, who else do you know who is the proud possessor of a 7-foot-high Donald Duck toothbrush mug?
0: Send it back. It's got to go. Blasted idiot. Just isn't used to working on anything that can't be hung halfway up a blasted wall.
2: But there's about another 10 more crates like this downstairs, sir. I can only get one in the lift at a time.
1: Look out, through those buttercups and daisies. He's on his way.
3: The Charles Boniface's crate. Obviously. Oh, one moment, please. It's a Mrs. Meg Evans for you, sir.
0: Oh, no. Still looking for that dreadful husband of hers, I suppose. Hello! Hello, he's not here, madam. We sent him back. Goods.
4: Oh, David Gareth Llewellyn got back a couple of days ago, sir. He thoroughly enjoyed his trip, he did. Saw your canteen and everything up to time.
0: Oh, that's rich living for you. What can I do for you, madam? If it's about your blasted duck mug, it'll be on its way to you just as soon as I can borrow a tank transporter to deliver it.
4: No, no, Bart, there's no need to bother. William's the do-it-yourself was right all the time, see? When I got my shopping bag out again. What do you think I found in the bottom of it?
0: Oh, it's not fair. Oh, with stupid old bags like her about driving me up the ball, this job must be worth more than 20,000 a year. Oh, Frank, get the prices and incomes board on the other line. I want a 50% increase in salary, and I'm not taking no for an answer.
5: Red letters stand for the Jell-O family. 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That's Jell-O.
6: Yum, yum, yum.
5: Jell-O pudding. 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
6: Jell-O duck. The Elka pudding just
7: 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On your last trip, did you discover what the Earth people eat? They eat a great many of these. They peel them with their metal knives. Boil them for 20 of their minutes. Then they smash them all to bits. They are clearly the most primitive people.
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11: 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Episode 6, Life in the UK.

0: What percentage of the UK population lives in Wales? 5%, 6%, 7% or 11%?
1: I thought the citizenship test would have questions about Winston Churchill and what goes in a Christmas pudding.
0: How can they tell if someone's going to be a good citizen from how they answer that? 7%, here's your passport. 6%, you must be in the Taliban.
1: Seems to me you know more about life in the UK than the Home Office, beauty.
0: I got the one about Manchester United's the waste trip wrong. I could kick myself for that.
1: You've got Mum a free panic button and you made the GP's receptionist cry. How many British citizens manage that?
2: Where's my key?
1: It's in the pocket of your cardy, Mum.
0: Oh, here we are, Mrs. Worms, eh?
2: It's safe. Look. Oh, thanks, love. Oh, I can't get on with this here. It just don't seem to fit.
1: Oh, I know. It takes some getting used to, doesn't it, Mum? But we're all in the same house together now, and that's nice, isn't it?
2: Oh, yes. I forgot.
0: It's all right. I forgot that Simon Cowell used to go out with Sunita. Question 3, Arts and Culture section.
2: You're daft, April.
0: No. I still need an answer for how many people live in Wales.
2: You'd have to be off your head to stop there. We'd a week in a caravan in Prestatyn. Oh, never known cold like it.
0: Oh, I'll put 5%.

0: And then, question 12. If you get charged £200 for a set of front tyres, is the garage A, ripping you off, B, having a laugh, or C, providing excellent service with a smile? Phone Sanjay's Tyres and Exhaust on. I don't think this can be the official test question.
1: Where did you find them?
0: I downloaded the app onto my phone. Oh, that was a waste of £1.18.
1: Right, got to go to work.
2: Try and pay for this rural idyll.
1: Well, don't do it on my account.
2: Duty, if you need any help at all with your application for settlement, I can ask my brother.
0: Oh, has he got a tyres and exhaust centre too?
2: No, he's a lawyer. Stephen's clever, isn't he, Mum?
1: I don't know.
2: He's a bit of a high flyer, actually, Beauty, except I doubt he'll know much about Simon Cowell.
1: Oh, I love him. Oh, I like his hair.
0: Anyone coming to Britain for the first time should know that when people offer to help you, they don't always mean it. It's the same when British people say, pop in any time. Some of them will even say they can get you an allotment or tickets for Strictly. But it's important for any newcomer to understand that British people cannot do these things. It's not that they lie, it's just a traditional form of politeness. I'll have to remember, in case it comes up on the citizenship test, I need to pass before I can apply for leave to remain in this country, and I can only do that 28 days before my visa runs out. It's stressful enough without my landlady saying the other thing that British people don't mean. There's nothing to worry about.
3: Don't worry, Beauty. They'll always need carers in this country. It's work of national importance, second only to making crisps.
0: But the shortage occupations list changes all the time, Mrs. Gupta. It says here, carers have slipped below contemporary dancers, and you get 50 more points for being a skilled meat trimmer.
3: Beauty, I'm telling you, your application will be fine. You're providing an essential service. Nobody wants to look after their parents in this country.
4: Mom, have you run my bath?
0: Yes.
3: Oh, Beauty, quick, pass me Anil's underpants. He likes all the seams pressed so they lie flat, otherwise they are uncomfortable for him.
4: Mum, I'm on a schedule here. I've got to be at Malt House by 7. It's not going to look great for me chances for Best Courier Award if I'm late, is it?
0: You could just put a card through the door and tell them to phone a premium red number like you usually do.
4: Yeah, that's right. Scoff. Me and my colleagues at Delta Dispatch provide an essential service. It's only right the industry should recognise our contribution to society.
0: Well, I'll carry on trying to fill in my application form to live here, to do the really unimportant job of caring for the generation that went through the war and the rationing.
4: You need to give Fat Mo a ring.
0: I'm trying to apply for indefinite leave to remain, not open a late night drinking and gambling den.
4: No, he's out of that game. Immigration's loads more lucrative. He's got contacts everywhere thanks to him being a bookie.
0: I'm going to do it legally, thank you.
4: It's all changing anyway. Is this list okay called Shortage Occupations?
0: Yes, I know.
4: Mo says sheep shearing's your best bet.
0: What?
4: Yeah. You need to get a British Wool Marketing Board bronze medal or above and you're in. Bosh, God save the Queen.
3: There aren't any sheep in Stoke. You could practice on Anil's old bagpuss.
4: No one touches bagpuss. Mom, pants.
0: Your mother's a bit calmer now, Helen. She's got some tea and she's watching Simon Cowell's killer put-downs.
5: I don't know where that's come from. There's all this to explore and she's barely been out since we moved here.
0: A big change can sometimes unsettle people with her condition.
5: But Simon Cowell...
0: I'm sure the social services lady will be able to advise you.
5: I'm not sticking Mum away in one of those places. I know she's a bit forgetful, but she's not got dementia.
0: Well, let's see how she does on the mini mental test. Oh, have you got a regular sheep shearer?
5: Are you joking? They're harder to find than a decent meat trimmer.
6: Come on, let's go. We'll miss the train home.
5: Oh, God, what's she doing now? Don't let the kids be here like that.
0: All right, I'll put my coat around her.
5: We are home, Mum.
6: Look, that
5: here's our wonderful field. Here's our lovely Dorset Longwall.
6: Get off me, you're a murderer.
5: Mum.
0: Oh, look, Liz, the nice little sheep has come to say hello.
6: Well, don't look him in the eye, I'll have you.
5: Now, stop being silly, Mum.
6: A bloody swing for you, lady.
7: Hello, Mrs. Howard.
5: Oh, that hurt, Mum.
8: It's Jodie from Social Services. Come to do your mini mental test.
9: Sorry,
2: my love, but what's the point of this exactly?
8: It's just a routine evaluation because we've had a little note through from your GP about your mum.
2: So what kind of help can you offer us?
8: But that's what we're here to find out. So, as I say, Liz, three words, and if you repeat them back to me, here they are, ready. Apple, table, penny.
1: That doesn't make sense.
3: Don't worry, Liz. All the tests are like that in this country.
8: All right, Liz, shall we leave that one and move on?
3: Judy,
8: yes.
3: You've put a tick by question number 3. How old are you? Liz told you she was 23.
8: Well, he's not done that. Lying about your age, lady's prerogative, isn't it? Right, last question. Would you be able to tell me, Liz, what 3 + 4 is?
1: Oh, yes, I should think
8: right,
1: so.
8: Right, that's another tick. Well done. Flying colours.
2: But she hasn't got any of the answers right, Jodie.
8: There's no absolute right and wrong here, but the best news is, Helen, you've got a great place for your mum to live. You bought in care from Beauty, and that's fantastic.
2: But I can't afford to keep Beauty on permanently. It was just for the move.
8: You're lucky to get her, isn't she, Beauty? Yeah. Lots of our overseas care professionals getting sent back after 3 years. It's madness, what with that and all the cuts. So the whole of social services is a bit at the moment. Anyway, I'll leave you a couple of leaflets.
2: Is that it?
8: Oh, nearly forgot. There's a carers and families canal trip coming up. It's horse-drawn, so it's a fab day out.
3: I hope they've got a better horse than last year. He had to be bribed with a bag of mini cheddars every 5 yards.
6: What's happening to me? I don't belong here.
0: I know how Liz feels. It's hard moving away from the place you've lived all your life. And then they make you do a test. With Liz, the government wants her to pass so they don't have to do anything to help. In my case, I get the feeling they want me to fail. But I'm not giving up. I'm going to prove I'm essential to the future of the British economy.
3: Excuse me, yes. I'd like some information about the ship-sharing course, bronze level or above.
7: You need to say why you've chosen Arnold Bennett University as your service provider.
9: I'm here.
3: Okay.
7: And I'll need to take an imprint of your credit card.
3: Is it expensive?
7: Popular, for some reason. So you'll have to impress the admissions panel. I'll get your application form, won't be a tick.
10: Excuse me, did I hear you say you're interested in the ship-sharing module?
3: Yes, that's right.
10: Do you happen to know if it's a good course?
3: I don't know. I just had a love of farms in the country with animals and a nice view.
10: Oh, a country girl. I'm looking for something on the shortage occupation list. I have a year left on my visa, but it's as well to plan for any eventuality. I'm Ade, by the way.
3: I'm Beauty.
10: Pleased to meet you. Yes, the level 1 meat trimming course was fully subscribed. I tried contemporary dance, but I gave up after a few sessions because I have insufficient flexibility in my hips.
3: I'm sure you would be fine at it.
10: To be honest, I don't think I could survive on just cigarettes and cans of Diet Coke either.
3: Well, there are new regulations coming in. Who knows what they'll want?
10: I want your number.
3: Excuse me?
10: So that we can stay in touch regarding the coalition's plans for restructuring the points-based immigration system.
7: Here's your application form. Contact details here. Attach your personal statement and the bursar will send you a text if you're successful. Do you want one of these and all?
10: Why not? And one for the English language and culture.
7: Failed your life in the UK test, did you? Back in a mile.
3: I'm surprised you failed, Eddie. You seem very sure of yourself.
10: It wasn't fair. The whole process was a farce.
3: Maybe you tried to take a shortcut by downloading the questions from some rip-off website.
10: I didn't fall for that one. You might as well throw £1.18 at a dog in the street.
3: Oh, I've got terrible handwriting. Do you think the bursar will be able to read my phone number all right?
10: Oh yes, that's very clear.
3: Hello, I finished the test.
11: Okay, I need you to key in your unique ID.
3: I'm sorry?
11: Key in your unique ID.
3: Yes, I have completed my life in the UK test on the computer.
11: You've just got another 30 minutes on the clock.
3: I'm hoping for 100%, So if I am entered into the prize draw for the Prius, I don't want a blue one.
11: Look, you're just going to be looking at it, see? Unless you key in your unique ID.
0: Anyone visiting Britain will know about the rich variety of regional accents. Obviously, it's part of the country's charm, but it can cause communication difficulties. Fortunately, I've been studying the British way of dealing with a language barrier.
3: What
9: are you trying to say?
11: You have failed. You didn't key in your unique ID.
4: Bad luck, Beauty. Mum told me. Did you make a horlicks of a man your way strip question?
9: It was that stupid girl. She timed me out because I hadn't entered my ID number. So now I've got to retake the test.
4: Oh, such a fine line, isn't it, between success and failure? Cheerios, please, Mum.
3: Anil, shall I move your award while we have breakfast?
4: No, it's all right. I'll keep it with me. See, you could have passed, Beauty, and I could have lost out like Alan. I mean, he's not a bad courier. I'd have him debt for me with no qualms at all. It's just this year, it's my time. Look how it catches the light.
9: Congratulations again, Anil. But I'm more interested in what happens when my visa runs out.
4: Well, it's not the award itself. After all, it's just a scale model of an express delivery box. And, yeah, you open it up and it's filled with 12 individually crafted mini airbags. But it's the recognition of your peers.
9: Oh, it's Adele.
4: Hang on. One of the mini airbags has gone. Nobody move.
9: I'm just going to answer my phone, if that's okay with you.
12: Hi, Adele.
3: I think you may have dropped it in your cereal bowl.
4: Oh, my God. I've eaten it. I've swallowed the mini airbag.
9: That sounds like a great idea, Adi.
4: Heimlich maneuver, Mom, now, while I make myself gag.
9: Do we need to reserve a table? Oh, you booked it already. No. I'm at the farm. Great. Well, I'll see you on Sunday then. Bye.
4: I'm not even trying.
9: I'm doing my best, but I don't think it's going to work, Anil.
4: Yeah, you're right. Just have to wait for it to come out the other end.
9: Bad luck, Anil. As you say, it's a fine line.
3: Hope you're not setting yourself up for another disappointment, Beauty. Who is this Adi you're chasing after?
9: Oh, he's just a friend. We've been to church a couple of times. He's in a similar situation to mine, so he understands what I'm going through.
4: So, he's not won anything either, then?
10: Sorry I took so long. But it's a complicated process if you want to eat in the garden.
9: But you've got a wooden spoon with a number on it, Ade. That's got to be a good sign.
10: But they don't give you this until you've queued at a counter to place your order, then taken your titty to a little hatch on the other side of the pub to pay, and not until you hand your receipt to Kyla at the bar, you'll get your wooden prize.
9: I can't believe you failed your life in the UK test.
10: There's a man in there been trying to get lunch for his family since 12 o'clock. He got the system wrong, and now they've stopped serving. I've never seen anyone so red in the face.
13: This is an absolute shambles.
9: I felt just like him when they failed me at the test center.
10: You should have gone for the British language and culture course instead. It's easier than trying to understand that girl at the test center.
9: But I need to get my application in by the end of the week, and I can't do that until I pass the test.
10: Perhaps it's a sign that this country is not where your future lies. I'm not sure it's the place for me long term.
9: You mustn't be put off by what you see in EastEnders. They don't all steal babies.
10: But it's hard to find people who share your values.
9: I know. British men only go to the barbers once every 3 months. And church even less.
10: No wonder they've lost the art of sheep shearing. And I found the constant referencing of romantic matters distasteful, don't you?
9: I don't mind that too much. What do you mean exactly?
10: Well, it's even on Newsnight. They're always talking about government getting into bed together. That Stephanie Flanders is the worst offender.
9: She could certainly do with styling up those shirt dresses.
10: Maybe you think I'm oversensitive, but it's because I once trod the path of carnality and concupiscence.
9: Oh, I'm sorry to hear that, Adi.
10: Yes, it was a dark time. I had just been voted 14th most eligible bachelor in the University of Lagos, and I'm ashamed to say it went to my head.
9: I know what it's like. When they did the Here Come the Carers feature in your Staffordshire magazine, they put me on the cover. Oh, it was like being in a goldfish bowl.
10: I can imagine so.
9: Yes, I experienced a lot of jealousy from colleagues. They swapped my tab out for one that was 2 sizes smaller. Childish, petty behavior.
10: Indeed. For many years now, I have trodden the path of virtue. And I have done so alone. But now, I am looking for someone to share my life with. Beauty, you can probably see where this is going.
7: Two lamb shanties with a panache of spring veg.
9: Oh, thank you very much.
7: Hang on. Just check your spoon number. Yep, that's in order, so enjoy.
9: Shall I stay, please?
10: Never mind about that.
9: Okay.
10: Beauty, I'm asking you to marry me.
5: That's incredible, Beauty. You did that one in less than a minute.
9: Oh, well, like they tell us on the course, you're only as good as the ship you're sharing.
5: Oh, no, don't throw those pieces away. I'm going to sell them to local artisans and craftspeople so they can card and spin them in their traditional way.
9: But they're not worth anything, Helen. They told us that on the course. So I don't know why they want to bring more sheep shearers into the country. It doesn't make sense.
5: Ah, no, but you see, then I'm going to buy the wool back from the artisans and use it for the knitting classes that Mum's going to run.
9: I'm not sure your mother will be up to that.
5: Oh, what now? She's meant to be helping Gabriel make his snowbird.
8: Mum, these are their art projects. You've really upset Delilah.
1: I'd be crying if I'd been given a name like that. Oh, let's go on. We've all had enough.
8: Mum, I've done all this for you.
1: No, you haven't, you selfish cat.
8: Why don't we undermine every single thing I've ever done?
9: It's all right. They are playing Black Ops Special Combat on the computer.
8: It's all gone wrong. Everything. Even the wormer is a disaster.
9: Oh. Don't be too hard on yourself, Helen. You've done your best, but maybe it's time to think again about where your mother lives.
1: What use is this?
9: Not much use at all, now you've pulled its beak off.
1: We should have stopped where we were.
9: Helen had tried to do the right thing for her mother. But like many British people, she thought moving to the country would solve all her family difficulties. Fortunately, she was able to sell the small holding quickly to a couple from Birmingham who wanted to start a pick-your-own pak choy business. Her mother Liz moved into a nice place near her old home in Yorkshire, which has the biggest take-up of Freeview in the country. I know that because it was a question on my second life in the UK test, which I passed this time, thank the Lord. It meant I had to move quickly to get my application for settlement in before my visa ran out. And that wasn't the only time pressure I was under.
10: Good night, Beauty. Perhaps by Sunday you will have come to a decision about my proposal.
9: Don't I get a kiss good night?
10: I'm not sure that would be a good idea.
9: But you don't seem to be... I just have to say it. Do you find me attractive?
10: Beauty, I find you extremely desirable, but...
9: Yes, I know you have forsworn casual coupling.
10: However gratifying in the short term.
9: So you do want me?
10: Surely it has become evident over the preceding weeks that I yearn for you.
9: But I'm getting the feeling it's not uncontrollable, the yearning...
10: Beauty, you have no idea the agony this is causing. Oh,
9: that's reassuring.
10: But God would judge us harshly if we gave in to our physical desires, even if it was just a moment of madness.
9: Or an afternoon, perhaps.
10: That would be even more sinful.
9: Or maybe a weekend at Cowdale Hall and Spa.
10: No, it's no good. I must control myself. I have to qualify as a solicitor first.
9: What? But you are a baggage handler at East Midlands Airport.
10: I know, but I need to achieve a professional status to be worthy of you.
9: I can understand that.
10: I've been looking at the courses available at Arnold Bennett University. I've already got my qualifying degree, so I would only need to study for another 4 years. 7, if I keep the day job.
9: 7 years?
10: I know that ladies need to plan for the day, dieting and so on. But you're right, that's too long. So, if you are willing to consent... You can send out Save the Day cards for June the 1st, 2015.
14: Probably just after your passport.
9: He's not Mrs. Gupta. He knows I'm waiting to hear from the Home Office. I might have to leave Britain next month.
14: He's banking on you being allowed to stay.
9: Look, Ade is scrupulous and honorable. Some might say a bit too much so, but he's a good man.
14: Anil is a good man. You could marry him. Then it's problem solved.
9: Ade is also handsome, intelligent, tall, ambitious and spiritual.
14: Does he like board games, though?
9: I don't know.
14: You and Anil played Pictionary all Boxing Day and kaplunked the whole of Holiday Tuesday. I played, he cheated. And Neil could have helped you. 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Hoity-toity.
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4: 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It is not a satchel. Oh, hello. What's this? Oh, bloody hell.
9: Anil, that's my application.
4: How could that have happened? This is terrible. If this gets out, I could lose the award. It could, by default, pass to Alan.
9: Anil, why didn't you deliver it? You had one simple thing to do. Oh. That's what being a delivery man is. You deliver things. That's all there is to it.
4: Courier, actually. And there's driving the van, parking, getting a signature.
9: I've missed the deadline now. I can't believe it. It's all your fault, Anil.
4: Okay, look. You've every right to be disappointed because we do aim to deliver exceptional customer service, but on this occasion...
9: Oh, my word, Batrio. They'll deport me now. I have no legal right to remain in this country. How could you do this?
4: All right. I'll marry you.
9: What?
4: If that helps, as a one-off gesture of goodwill.
14: Oh, this is the happiest day of my life. I was afraid it would never happen.
4: I mean it, Beauty.
14: Where's my phone? I must take a picture. Anil, put your shorts on.

0: Firstly, I made a complete idiot of myself in the car the other day.
1: Oh, which bit?
0: In my efforts to prove myself worthy of you, I may have given the impression that I was in no hurry for us to be united, but I am.
1: Worthy or in a hurry?
0: Both.
1: I'm sorry, Ade, but I don't think I'll be able to stay in this country. I missed the deadline. The award-winning courier let me down.
0: That's a shame, but you know it's easier for items to get lost in transit than you think. We find this at the airport all the time.
1: I'll bear that in mind when I have to catch the plane home.
0: Hannah, that brings me to my second point. I've been having many conversations with people in my hometown, and I've realized that they need me there. So
1: you're going back? Okay, fine. So, good luck with that. I'll go back inside, get the end of... Oh, happy day.
0: Oh, Beauty, wait. I'm asking you to come with me and be my wife.
1: Oh.
0: We would be working together. It won't be easy, but we would have a house. There is no running water as yet, and the generator is unreliable, so you can't always get the TV to work. And there are no glossy magazines.
1: So you're saying I'm shallow?
0: Of course not. I'm saying the work will be very hard, that's all.
1: And I'm probably not up to it.
0: If you're just going to take offense at everything I say, then maybe it's better we forget it.
1: Wait a minute. I don't watch much TV now. Not since the tram crash in Korea. That was completely unrealistic. I suppose there's a well or something in the village or whatever it is.
0: Oh, yes, there's a borehole and talk of a Costa Coffee in town. Although I don't know how real that is. The one in Rugeley has yet to materialize. I also happen to know of a small sheep farm for sale.
1: I do have a feel for the clippers. What's the postal service like?
0: Not bad, actually.
1: So, I could get the international edition of Grazia sent to me.
2: Oh, no, I've changed my mind.
1: No, that's not fair, Anil. The rules of Kaplank say that once you've started to pull one out, that's your go.
2: No, I was just testing the resistance. Now, let's see. So, are congratulations in order?
1: Yes, they are. Thank you.
2: So is he the one then, Ade?
1: Yes.
2: Really?
1: Come on, Anil. Have your go. I'm going to have to put the egg timer on you again.
2: So you're going to give everything up and live in poverty?
1: It's a noble calling. I haven't got much choice, have I?
2: Oh, yes. Not a single marble drops. You'll go.
1: Okay. I'll take this red one out.
2: Yeah, could work out, yeah.
1: Oh, well, that's the end of that.
2: Not your day, is it?
3: There's a letter for you, Beauty, from the Home Office.
1: Oh, my God, already? I thought I may get another week or so before I had to go.
2: Not necessarily. It might be a settlement nod.
1: I missed the deadline, or you did.
2: No. Drove through the night, got it there next day, thought it was worth a try.
1: Ah, why didn't you tell me?
2: I didn't want to jinx it for you. Normally that would cost you 138 plus VAT, but I didn't log it as a work journey. Mates rates.
1: What does it say? Oh, my God.
2: Is it good news or bad?
1: Yes, wait.
2: Wish.
1: I don't know. I don't know now.
4: Beauty of Britain was written by Christopher Douglas and Nicholas Sanderson. It starred Jocelyn G. Essien as Beauty, with Indira Joshi, Paul Sharma, Nicholas Sanderson, Rita May, Patterson Joseph, and Margaret Caborn Smith. The music was provided by the West End Gospel Choir. The producer was Talusha Galani.
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8: Ladies and gentlemen, we present The Navy Dance by Laurie Winer, starring Leslie Phillips, Stephen Murray, and John Pertwee. After a hard day in the office, there's nothing a man likes more than to talk over the interesting things that have happened at work once he gets home to his wife. A masculine desire which is doomed to failure in the case of Captain Povey. When he gets home, he can never get a word in edged or any other way. Nevertheless, this doesn't stop him from trying. And tonight he's got something really interesting to tell his romance.
9: Henry Povey, remove your grubby digit from my doorbell at once.
10: Oh, I have my
9: lock.
10: The little button got
9: stuck. A likely story. Ringing my doorbell once is quite enough. I'm not having to run up the electricity bill with extra ding-dongs. Just so that you can play tunes on it. Right, now stand up straight, eyes front, smartly to attention now. Stand by for inspection to see if you're a sufficiently tidy boy to enter.
10: Oh, I am, my love. I was particularly careful to...
9: Turn wrong. Let's have a look at the back view.
10: Oh, well, I have...
9: Henry Povey, I am ashamed. You've been at it again, haven't you?
10: I beg your pardon?
9: You've been polishing your shoes by wiping them on the back of your trousers. Lower garment.
10: I'm sorry, my love, but I thought you'd rather I wipe them on my trousers.
9: Henry?
10: Lower garment. Then arrive home with dusty toe caps.
9: Well, I see. Well, I'm too sure you can carry your shoes and just put them on when you get to the front door.
10: Very well, my love. Now, could I have my delicious Ramona-cooked supper? I'm starving.
9: Well, that's hardly my fault, is it? I prepared a delicious sardine for you last night, but you wasted it by coming in at all hours.
10: All hours? I was here at 6:01.
9: Don't you take that tone with me. From your office to the front doorstep, it's 763 yards, 2 feet, 6 inches. Your pace is 2 feet, 9 inches. That means that 833 paces is the rate of 1.5 paces per second, which would take 9 minutes, 15 seconds. You leave your office at 6:10, which means that you have a whole 45 seconds in hand if you wish to do it. Last night, you were 1:45 late before you ding-donged on my bell. Now, I demand to know where you were.
10: Oh, I had a few pints with the boys, and then we went on to a strip club with a couple of girls who took us back to their place for a nightcap afterwards.
9: I wouldn't be a bit surprised.
10: In 1 minute...
9: And 45 seconds. Now then, let's have the truth. I demand to know where you were last night.
10: Well, I tried to tell you then, my love. Just as I left the dockyard, my shoelace came undone, so I had to stop and tie it up again.
9: For 1:45, if you were going to be as late as that, you might at least have telephoned. As punishment, you can have last night's delicious Ramona-cooked sardines your supper tonight.
10: Couldn't I have something else, my love? That sardine will be all dried up.
9: Certainly not. If it is dry, you have my permission to give it 2 quick squirts of the tin of penetrating oil under the stove.
10: thank you, my love. I don't think I'll bother.
9: Good boy. Waste not, want not. Now then, what have you and your little sailor friends been doing with your boats today?
10: Oh, just routine, dear. There's an important exercise coming up next week, but other than that... Oh yes, there is one thing. You know Lieutenant Murray, being number one of Trustbridge.
9: Shall I ever forget?
10: Earlier today, I opened the door to my outer office, and I caught him and my secretary, Wren Chasten.
9: Henry?
10: Just chatting, my love. They were only chatting.
9: I always said that office of yours was a den of vipers.
0: And yes, it was.
9: What?
10: Nah, he was just saying I only wish it was not to disturb them, my love. And from what I heard, I gathered they're well, there.
9: Henry Purvey, if you are about to be disgusted, I shall send you to bed without your sardines. And you won't have your Sunday afternoon buttered crumpets either.
10: Nothing. Nothing like that, my love. I merely meant that it looks as if Mr. Murray and Renchase are getting together.
9: So I gather.
10: Yeah, but unfortunately, from what I heard, it rather looks as if Lieutenant Murray won't take yes for an answer.
9: Really? Permission granted to answer telephone. It's probably one of your little sailor friends, and I'm too busy to be bothered with them. I must go and dust your sardines.
10: Yes, oh, thank you. Hello, Captain Purvey here.
3: So you ought to be. This is the Admiral. Now, cloaked off from your office a bit early this evening, did you?
10: No. Perhaps a couple of minutes, sir.
3: I nipped off with a couple of birds from the strip club, I suppose. I say, Maisie's a corker, isn't she? How abandoned can you get?
10: But I must protest.
3: No, you mustn't. I'm talking. Now, about this refueling exercise next week. It's cancelled. It starts tomorrow instead.
10: Oh, good grief.
3: Don't interrupt Povey. There's a good chap. We need a frigate to take part tomorrow. What have you got?
10: Well, sir, there's only...
3: That's what I was afraid of. Trutbridge. Well, can't be helped. Tell the fools to stand by to put to sea at midnight tomorrow night and rendezvous with the tanker, the Admiral Drake, at 0400 the next morning.
10: Aye, aye, sir.
3: And as it's them, I intend to sleep as far inland as possible. Goodbye.
11: It's going to be a nice night for a sail, Chief.
12: Yeah, provided what is not fussy, where what is going to, yes. As for me, I don't like it. No, not at all, I don't. I don't like it. The old project is on the mini mill.
11: What's all the panic about, Chief? It's just an exercise. With the loss of so many land bases, we've just got to make sure that we can refuel at sea.
12: I'm well aware, sir, that is the story the rollicking lordships have put about, but I'm not so sure.
11: What do you mean?
12: Supposing it's not that at all, sir. Supposing that they're sending us miles and miles out into the blue. And the only way we could possibly get back is to send something else out to lend us a gallon or two.
11: But even so.
12: Supposing they don't bother to send anybody out with a gallon or two. We'll be out there, sir. We'll be out there in the midst of nowhere. Oilless. Oilless and forgotten.
11: What? They wouldn't do that. Would they?
12: You've heard something. You're frightened to tell Pertwee.
11: No, of course I am. You know me. Nobody tells Leslie anything.
12: Well, there's not much point, is there? 10 minutes later, you've forgotten me.
11: My reputation gets around, doesn't it?
12: You mark my words that after this trip, you won't have a reputation.
11: Eh?
12: You'll be a legend. Sub-Lieutenant Phillips, the doomed and lost navigator.
11: Well, if that's my legend... It's the same as my reputation.
12: I don't like it.
11: I'm not mad about it either, eh?
12: I met this exercise, so-called.
11: Why ever not? It should be fun. Sailing out into the middle of the night to look for a tanker so that we can collect just enough fuel to get back to port. I don't think I like it either.
12: It's a plot.
11: What?
12: A plot. We're going to be abandoned on the hay seas when all for thee had fled.
11: Oh, nonsense. The Admiral and Captain Purvey wouldn't do a thing like that. I think I shall try to sick leave.
12: It's too late, sir. Already have and there isn't any.
11: I think I better have a word with number one and see if he knows anything more.
12: You've had that, sir. He's not even a bull.
11: Well, he must be. We're sailing tonight at midnight.
12: Last thing, sir, Mr. Murray was heading for Captain Povey's outer office. And a tender, short, sharp chat with Wren Chase.
10: Hello, Heather. Only me again.
9: I Again is right, Stephen. This is the third time you've called today.
0: Oh, you've been counting. How delightful.
9: Well, I'm awfully sorry, but I can't stop now. I've just finished for the day, and I'm on my way back to the rent quarters.
0: Oh, the one place in Portsmouth where the white man has never set foot.
9: Well, not officially, no.
0: You heard the news that we're sailing at midnight, I gather?
9: Strangely enough, yes. Captain Povey told me at 9:30 this morning. You told me at 12 and at 4:30.
0: I see. Obviously, it doesn't mean anything to you.
9: Well, of course it does. It meant a stack of work all day.
0: No, I mean, it didn't seem to mean anything more personal to you. The fact that I'll be out there braving the elements and the hazards of the cruel sea.
9: It's a flat calm.
0: Yeah, here and now, perhaps, but out there where we're going, who knows? Heaven, my dear, we may not see each other again.
9: Good gracious, are you going to desert?
0: I don't think I'm saying this very well. I mean, there's no certainty that we'll get back from this refueling exercise. I mean, one lighted cigarette, one match carelessly thrown away,
9: and... In that case, you'd better not smoke, dear.
0: I'll try again. Heather, I realize this is hardly the time, but there's not much left, so it's now or never.
9: What is?
0: I knew you of all people would understand. If the suggestion is too much of an imposition, you've only to say I shan't be in the slightest bit offended, but... There are times when a man must speak his thoughts. And it's with this thought in mind that I've found the courage and temerity to consider asking you. If it hadn't been for this call of duty, I'd have remained silent in the hope of receiving some small sign from you. But as it is, time is not on my side. You can't ask me to leave without knowing one way or the other. And if it's the other, I'd rather know. All I'm trying to say is...
9: Yes?
0: No, don't answer now. I'll go outside for a while. You can think about it. It's not fair of me to try to rush you into a thing like this. The last thing I want is for you to act out of pity. This is much more serious than that. Don't think I don't realize that there's a great deal to be discussed, and a thing like this won't involve you in any way, but it'll make an honest sailor happy.
9: Stephen?
0: We'll say no more. There's obviously too much to ask.
9: What was?
0: Oh, didn't I tell you?
9: Well, if you did, I missed it.
0: Well, it hardly matters now. I merely hope that you might find it in your heart to come out to dinner with me as a farewell meeting before we sail.
9: Oh, yes, I'd love to.
0: Now, don't say something you'll regret.
9: I'm not. I said I'd love to.
0: I know you did, and it was sweet of you. It would have been so easy for me to hold you to that promise, but I don't want there to be any mistakes. I want you to have time to think.
9: But I have thought.
0: You are, but have you thought long enough?
9: Yes, I want to go out to dinner.
0: You do?
9: Yes, I'm starving.
0: Well, I mustn't keep you any longer.
9: Oh, well, really? Well,
0: we just have to make it some other time.
9: But I...
0: Perhaps the night we get back, provided we do get back, of course.
9: But it's
0: nice of you to think of putting off your other dinner engagement just for me, but it was asking too much.
9: What?
0: See you soon, Heather.
9: Well, that was the nicest meal I ever nearly had.
11: Now then, with the wind at 4:00 in the morning and a following tide of give or take a knot or two, and after allowing for 2% error in League Division 1 after extra time, plus a magnetic bearing of 4 6 a yard, I begged we take a chance on it and give her a bit of the old left hand down a bit. Left hand down a bit, it is, sir.
13: I'll take it you're navigating by the stars.
11: No, rather. I read them in the evening papers. It doesn't probably say. According to Madame Romany Rosie, it's a good time for chance meetings and bumping into people.
13: That's not quite what I meant, sir. We're dodgy enough in the daytime and letting us sail about in the dark. It's downright dangerous.
0: Jolly romantic, though, isn't it? Gliding along with the moonbeams dancing on the water, gentle sea breezes blowing through your hair.
13: I don't think our nautical Lothario is with us yet. Mr. Murray, sir. Item one, sir. There isn't any moon. Item two, you've got your hat on. And as this is a closed bridge, you wouldn't be able to cop a bonk full of wind anyway.
0: Oh. Well, of course, you're going to be a stickler for detail. Bridge number one speaking.
14: Starboard lookout here, sir. Leading seaman Goldstein, Captain. Shocking darkness. It's like being down a mine. Not that there's anything wrong with that, of course, as long as it's a Welsh mine.
0: Now, Goldstein,
14: stuff, you know, Welsh coal. I mean, for one thing, if the British had stuck to running their boats on good Welsh coal instead of this stinking oil muck, we wouldn't be messing about out here now, would we? See to it, I suppose you could refuel a sea with coal if they chucked it across to us one lump at a time.
0: Josephine, what do you want?
14: Home rule.
0: Over the years, we've gathered that. Josephine, is there any sign of that refueling tanker yet?
14: Oh, I couldn't say, sir. Being an oil tanker, it's against my principles to look.
0: You better put your principles aside, because we've only got a small amount of fuel left, and if we don't get refueled soon, we'll come to a complete stop.
14: It's hardly my fault, is it, sir? I always said oil was unreliable, Mac.
0: Josephine!
12: Don't bother, sir. For now, he's pacing Cardiff and bowing three times.
15: Oh, hello, you chap. Lovely night for a bit of a float about.
16: Oh, hello, Padre.
15: Oh, so fine. My very best one, of course. Just thought I'd pop up to the bridge for a quick butcher at the wondrous sight of the mighty ocean as it stretches about before us and surges about beneath us.
12: With due respect, Padre, it's pitchest blackest and flattest calmest.
15: Oh, so it is it. However, in life's daily round, one cannot win them all.
11: Actually, it's the nightly round I'm worried about.
17: I can't see a thing.
15: Take courage, old chap. When one is wandering in the watery wilderness, one must settle for being one's own philosopher.
12: Well, very possibly, Cartwright, but right now I'd swap three philosophers for one good navigating officer.
15: And wouldn't we all?
11: Well, really, it's a bit much. I know exactly where we are. Who was it who went to Dartmouth for 3 weeks? And who was it who passed the navigation course with flying colours? All right, so it was young Father Perkins. Beastly little swat. I didn't do too badly, though. I was 15th in the class, you know.
0: And how many were there in your class?
11: 13, actually. That's beside the point. The fact is, I know precisely where we are and the course we took to get here. I'm not just a pretty face, you know.
0: No, you're not, are you?
11: I shall ignore that. I just want it clearly understood that I'm perfectly capable of navigating by the stars.
15: How absolutely splendid for you. I have no doubt that we shall proceed on our way, rejoicing in the knowledge that we're in the capable hands of Mr. Phillips.
0: So kind.
15: Furthermore, let it be said that I have every confidence that he will take us swiftly as the arrow from the bow directly onto the tanker, so that our bunkers may be replenished in their hour of need. Hour of need.
0: Quite willing. If you don't mind, Padre, we are rather busy out here at the moment.
15: Oh, but of course. Things to do and all that. My word, they do keep a splendid fellow here, aren't they? Good gracious. Are we passing Canterbury?
12: Look. Padre, that was 8 bells. It's 4 o'clock.
11: 4 o'clock? That's the time we should rendezvous with the tanker.
15: Spot on time.
18: Hey! Hey, you bloody great slot! Look what you...

0: Look what you've done to my bulwark.
1: I beg his pardon.
2: I have a feeling that I better leave. So, regards to all.
3: Regards to all.
2: So kind.
0: Oi! You bumped your sharp head up my stomach.
1: Oh, nasty.
4: Find out if she's the tanker we're looking for.
5: Right. Ahoy there, Mr. Tanker Captain. This is HMS Troubridge. Who are you?
0: Well, what's left of us is a tanker.
5: A what?
0: A tanker.
5: Mummy, I did it. I found the right place. I say, I am proud.
2: Give the loud hailer to me.
0: Ahoy there, Mr. Tanker Captain. Stand by to refuel us.
6: Pardon?
0: Send your pipeline across so we can refuel.
6: So are you the what?
0: Don't argue. Send that pipeline across and pump in 100 tons.
6: Yeah, Arnold. Did you hear that? I want to refuel with 100 tons of our cargo.
7: Well,
6: all the rotted things don't get blown out of
0: them. Now they're honorable. Bet you've got honorable boys, Arnold. Never mind about Arnold. Get on with it. Send your pipeline across.
6: Well, all right, mate, if you're in shape, we can do it a bit more freeboard after the way you started. 100 tons coming across.
2: Nipping back to the tanker like an overfed snake, sir.
8: Good. Stand by to return to port, Mr. Phillips.
1: Aye, aye, sir.
8: Full ahead boat.
1: A full ahead boat, chief.
8: Full ahead boat, chief, sir. Well, I must say, I never expected this exercise to go off so well.
2: What on earth? Bridge here?
9: Engine room here, sir. Lieutenant Krieg down here. At least I think that's where I am. I have a feeling we have a slight problem on our hands, sir.
8: Mr. Queen, why are we stopped?
9: Ah, you might well ask. You might well ask, sir. And as you have, I might tell you. At least I would if I had the faintest idea myself. Unfortunately, the lad who understands all the mechanical gubbins or whatever they are down here, he's had to nip out again for the moment.
8: Oh, not again.
9: Yes.
8: What's the matter with him this time?
9: Well, it's awfully difficult to say, sir, really. I mean, we've only just got him back from the onion soup. So there's hardly been any interval at all. I only know that when we meet now, we meet as strangers. Whatever he comes back from, wherever it is, he has to keep going.
8: Never mind the lad. What's happened now?
9: Ah, well, there you have it, you see. Or to be more precise, you've had it. I mean, I don't know what it was you just refueled us with, but it most certainly wasn't oil.
8: What?
9: I mean, I'm the last to complain, but if I'm not mistaken, we've just collected 100 tons of molasses in our bunker.
8: Molasses?
9: That's what I said, sir. Yes, molasses. It just occurred to me that we may have rendezvoused with the wrong tanker.
8: Oh, no!
9: It's just a theory of mine, of course, but there's something terribly cockeyed somewhere, sir. I mean, if you want any of that full-ahead boat nonsense, there's not much we can do about it, sir. On the other hand, since we tried to run on this stuff, the engines do seem to be making the most wonderful treacle toffee, sir. It's pouring out everywhere. That's what's happened to the lad, as a matter of fact. He insisted on trying it, and seems to have proved a sight too powerful for the little chap. I have a nasty feeling there may have been a few dregs of diesel oil left in the tank. Although I doubt if the lad has any by now. He popped back, as the expression is. He popped back a minute or two ago, and I looked that hurt. You never credit it. You never credit it.
8: Mr. Queeg, are you telling me that our oil bunkers are full of molasses?
9: I'm afraid that's what I'm telling you, sir, yeah. If you'd care to look up the funnel, I think you'll find it's not smoke we're discharging at all. It's a battleship grey candy block. It's awfully appetizing if you're in the mood, of course, but it's not exactly getting us anywhere, is it?
8: No, Mr. Queeg, it isn't.
9: Well, we all have our problems, don't we, sir? I mean, the lad certainly has at the moment. He likes his licorice all sorts, but there must have been one sort in this lot that did no sort of a sort.
8: Thank you very much, Mr. Queeg. I know when we're beaten. All right, Chief, tell the WT room to signal Captain Povey for a tow back. It'll save time in the long run.
2: Captain Turban?
10: Three little sugar plums.

0: pear is a here, son.
1: What?
0: Minty Murray, fruit gum, Philip, pear or person.
1: Very well. Send the bag of them in.
0: Aye, sir.
2: Lovely day.
1: For me, gentlemen. Yes, it most certainly is.
2: Oh. Oh, you've really done it this time, haven't you?
3: We had a feeling we had.
2: I would like to point out, sir, that if I'd been granted compassionate leave as requested, I wouldn't have been there in the first place, and therefore I wouldn't have had anything to do with it, sir.
4: Oh, quite. But you were there, Chief. So along with everyone else. Hard luck.
1: Oh, I've been waiting a long time for this day to dawn. You won't wriggle out of it this time.
2: Oh, filling your ship with molasses. Oh, I'm going to throw the book at you. And this time it's going to stick. Page by page.
3: By the time this is over, we're going to look like nautical flypaper. I would like to point out, sir, that there was a slight error somewhere.
2: Oh, yes, yes, there was.
1: And you, Nathan.
2: I do wish you'd stop enjoying this so much, sir. Our ship's like a seagoing jumbo-sized lollipop.
1: Yes. She is, isn't she? Yes. Well, when you've all been reduced to the ranks, we'll have the pleasure of cleaning her up, won't you?
4: Reduced to the ranks?
1: Oh, it's a court martial all round this time, gentlemen. I've been preparing all the papers ever since I heard.
3: How terribly, terribly efficient.
5: Now, don't get out of my way, woman. I am the Admiral.
0: Well, I realize that, sir, but Captain Povey isn't...
1: Povey, where's Trugbridge?
6: Yes, that's what the Admiral wants to know. A simple question. Sharp and to the point at all times. That's what's needed.
1: Right, Lieutenant.
6: Up, shut at once, sir. Not another word, sir. I lift the seal, sir. Silence is golden, sir. I shan't say another
5: word. Gone the crow's nest. I do get them, don't I? Povey, about this blasted refueling exercise, where is Trugbridge?
1: Well, sir, in a manner of speaking, they seem to have found the whole project a bit sticky.
5: Povey, this is not a laughing matter. Trugbridge is in your flotilla. She's your responsibility. Did she or did she not rendezvous with this blasted tanker, the Sir Walter Raleigh, last night?
1: Well, they got slightly... What name did you say, sir?
5: Got cloth ears or something? The Sir Walter Raleigh, of course.
1: Well, with due respect, sir, you told me they were to rendezvous with a tanker called the Admiral Drake.
5: Drake Raleigh? Who cares? It was some Elizabethan twit. I just had an urgent signal from Whitehall, Povey. Some fool dropped the most ghastly clangor, as usual. Apparently there's been some mess-up, and the Sir Walter Raleigh isn't carrying oil at all. She's full of molasses. Now, what's been worrying me is that these fools on Trowbridge are quite capable of filling their tanks up with the muck.
1: Oh, well, really?
5: As if we would. Well, that's all. Send Trugbridge a signal to scrub the whole thing, will you? Oh, and as they left with only just enough fuel to reach the rendezvous, you better send some other ship to tow her in, will you? I'll authorize it. Right, that's it. I'm off. Who are these idiots?
2: Now, we're the crew of Trugbridge. I'm suddenly put for it. Just in time, too.
5: Oh, well, never mind. We'll meet some other time.
1: Oh, I could cry.
2: I really could. I could cry. I have a lot of you on toast, and now some idiot at Whitehall has let you off the hook.
1: Well, sir, I've always said they have their uses.
5: Oh, the same. I still intend to get you the next...
1: Hello, now what?
0: Henry, Povey, don't you take that tone with me.
1: Don't grief, it's my wife.
0: Have you any idea of the time?
1: Time? Witness, it's only 6:02, my love. I should be leaving the... Oh, dear.
0: I'll give you, oh, dear. Henry Purvey, I demand to know what's been going on down here. I suppose you're playing peeping Tom through your keyhole at that girl in size 9 dirty boots having a smoke. Well, you can just forget all about that triangle of processed cheese I promised you would sleep with your supper tonight. The cat had it. I'm not slaving over a hot stove all day.

Leslie Phillips, Stephen Murray, and John Pertwee have been gunning up the works of the Navy Dock, written by Laurie Wyman. Leslie Phillips was the sub-lieutenant, Stephen Murray was the number one, John Pertwee was the chief petty officer. Captain Tovey was played by Richard Caldicott, Mrs. Tovey was Heather Chasen, the Admiral was Kenny Evans, the Padre was Michael Bates, and Lieutenant Queeg was played by Ronnie Barker. The show was produced by Alastair Scott Johnson.

0: John Pertwee is now appearing in There's a Girl in My Soup at the Globe Theatre, London. Oh, by the way, some listeners appear to have thought that Chick Murray, the well-known Scottish comedian, is playing the part of Lieutenant Krieg in this series. Well, in fact, he's not. The part of Lieutenant Krieg is just another of the many voices of Ronnie Barker.
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3: It's number one. 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Yes, it's top of the charts, bringing you up-to-the-minute hits and brand new sounds introduced by disc jockeys that are old favorites. Very, very old, old favorites. And here's this week's number one DJ making his 1 millionth broadcast. It's Pete Freeman, OBE.
4: Thank you. And straight on with our first gramophone record. thank you, nurse. Here is the record, guys and gals. So blow your minds and let it all go hang. It's...

0: 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And here's this week's special offer, the new improved I'm Sorry I'll Read That Again, containing Tim Brooke Taylor, John Cleese, Graham Garden, David Hatch, Joe Kendall, with added Bill Oddie.
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4: Hello to you all out there in Pruneland. 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And with jokes like that, you can see why. 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Many of our top disc jockeys have been lured away by the easy money they can get on the old age pension. 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
2: Hello, Michael Barrack here. The big news today is the staff shortage at Radio Prune. For a report, over to Ralph Sunshine in Edinburgh. Well, owing to the staff shortage, we don't seem to have anybody in Edinburgh, so I'll just have to carry on by myself. Oh, stuff it.
5: And now, here is an announcement. Owing to the crisis, many of our programs have had to cut down on performers. Later today, you can hear Not in Front of the Child, Steptoe and Horse, and The Archer. The Jimmy Clitheroe show will go on as usual. And on and on and on. And now, here is the news summary read by Eddie Waring.
4: Well, today's big news is the Prime Minister's tour of the North of England. Today he was visiting Hunslet and St. Helens, and he's quite a lad, is our Prime Minister. Used to live in Huddersfield, and I was quite in the bit of a rugby league. And speaking of that, I'll see Hockington Rovers do well against Wigan. Will he ever like any try before I've time? He takes some stuff in as well, yeah. It's your case to be with three of our St. Helens who beat Featherstone Rovers, and Halifax had a good fight against Rochdale Hornets, and that's all you get in. So back into the studio.
5: And you can hear Eddie Waring, OBE, later tonight giving a short piano recital from the public bar of the Wounded Gibbon. And now Radio Prune continues with a short commercial break.
6: Oh, dear, look at this mess. John's parents are coming round for supper, and the drama group will be here at any moment. And we're having a children's party, and the band of the Irish Guards are dropping in. And the Queen said she'd arrive not later than six. Oh, what am I going to do? This floor's such a mess. I'll never get it finished in time.
7: Oh, come now, she plays.
8: Come on.
7: Using all those messy suds.
6: Who are you?
7: Never mind, just give me that mop now. Sprinkle fairy puff all over the floor.
6: Fairy puff?
7: I get your cleaning done in quarter the time. There we are, all over the floor. And it's up the walls and into the fridge and all over the chairs. Now throw this bucket of water all over the room.
6: Stop it.
7: And take some more fairy puff and stuff it up your nostrils. And no messing.
6: All right. I warned you!
5: Yes, next time a nosy old busybody comes in and fouls up your housework, try a Westminster submachine gun. So kind, your hands.
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3: 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Yours faithfully, Charity Ball Miss, B.S. 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
1: Mein lieber Herr Oberdirektor General, mit den britischen Broadcaster Radio schon Gesellschaft der Telefunkenkooperation gespielt. On behalf of the overseas listeners, ich muss be complaining about the puzzling references in so many of your program Gesprüssen, which have no meanings for us ignorant foreign chaps, you sneaky British swine. Who is the Rolf Harris and the mysterious Nune Wien? Please to explain so that we may have a good laugh with the ho-ho-ho and the chucklings which I like. Who says we have no sense of humor, baby? Yours faithfully, Abdul Ranjit Singh, your B.E.
5: 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Yours sincerely, Nicholas Parsons. John Smith. Ooh, what a giveaway.
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9: 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One of those popular, never-ending serials that go on and on and on and on.

0: continuing saga of Mrs. Forsythe's Ambridge newcomers to Coronation Place Crossroads. Jenny has confided to Phil the part she played in Granny Grove's mysterious accident in the strip club, while Giuseppe has been cleared of the manslaughter of his wife's lover's hairdresser's gibbon. Alice, returning home after a hard day's work annoying chickens, surprises her husband in the bedroom with Attila the Hun. Meanwhile, Jerry, the ex-son of Giuseppe's wife's lover's hairdresser's gibbons, friend the lumberjack cousin of Granny Grove's second husband, Deborah, has paid a surprise visit to Annette, the estranged wife of Attila the Hun, and one-time nurse to old Martin Forsythe's ex-chauffeur's uncle, Giuseppe's wife's lover's hairdresser's gibbon. They decide to sort things out between them once and for all.
1: Jerry, I...
2: Don't say anything, darling.
0: Next week, there's a surprise in store for Giuseppe's wife's lover's hairdresser's gibbon.
3: Oh, Granny... shut up.
2: No. Having a party? Give your friends a drink to remember.
4: I say this wine's very good. What did you say its name was?
5: El Tarantula Cypress Style Full-Bodied Algerian Red-Colored Tonic Wine. El Tarantula.
4: I'll certainly remember that name. What is it again?
5: El Tarantula.
4: El Tarantula. Cheers, everybody.
6: El Tarantula.
2: Remember the name. Patterson's Nail Varnish. Right, I'm frankly sorry, but that does it. I did warn you about advertising, but I'm afraid we shall have to take this matter to court.
7: Silence in court.
2: Scene, the Central Criminal Court, Wimbledon. The case, Regina versus Pruden. The presiding judge, Justice Watts.
7: Chairman of Radio Pruden.
8: Yes, I am.
7: Oh, well, you will be taken from this place to a place of execution where you will be hanged.
8: No,
7: by...
8: no, my lad. I think you're a little confused.
7: Hey, you mean this isn't a parking offence?
8: No, my lad. The defendants, Radio Pruden, are accused already of illegally broadcasting advertising material and slipping in commercials when nobody would notice.
7: Slipping in commercials? Disgraceful. That reminds me of the case of Regina versus Copplestone's frozen sausage balls.
8: Copplestone's frozen sausage balls, Malone?
7: Yes, Copplestone. You know, tangy, zesty sausage meat in mouth-watering chunks, a meal in itself. Get some today.
8: Quite so, my lad, if I may continue.
7: Ah, by all means, but don't forget your Copplestone's frozen sausage balls. They're bursting with goodness. Continue, carry on you go.
8: Thank you, my lad, already. Radio Pruden has persistently and willfully been broadcasting commercials and managing to drag them in at every conceivable opportunity.
4: My lad, I object. I should like to point out that my clients have not been proved guilty of these charges, and that dull, dry, lackluster hair can take on a new life with McGregor's oatmeal shampoo.
8: My lad, I object.
7: How do I? If you want to treat your hair to the tonic it needs, try Chenocell, the shampoo with a twinkle. Objection sustained. Continue for the defense.
4: Thank you, my lad. The facts, quite simply, are these. Scientific tests have shown that regular soaking in cleaner dent makes dentures spark.
8: I object, my lad. Something is very wrong in this courtroom. Why does my learned friend get all your attention, my lad? You never seem to notice me.
4: B.O.
7: Here, what you need is Pugon deodorant spray.
4: Let Pugon spray away your worries.

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1: Shut up!
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1: Before my next case, the gentleman of the bench and I went to say new with a little song.
0: Oh, no.
1: No.
3: And now, by public demand, we have a surprise guest appearance by one of Britain's most popular singing groups, the Confirmed Bachelors. OBE, OBE, and Dame of the British Empire. And here they are with their latest hit, a beautiful quiet ballad sung in their very own sincere, moving, inimitable style. It's called Silence, and it's sung by the Confirmed Bachelors.

0: very much, thank you very much. The music of Dave Lee, Dozy, Sneaky, Thick, and Rich. No, seriously, Dave, that was really dreadful. Just the sort of thing we like, an opportunity knocks. Now, ladies and gentlemen, we have for you yet another prune play of the week. Isn't that marvelous? Prune play of the week. Then we have tonight's author, please.
1: Certainly, David. Tonight's author is Mrs. Aminta Gibbonluffer. And this is her first play.
0: Her first play? Well, isn't it absolutely marvelous? I want you all to encourage her. So let's hear it. Mrs. Aminta Gibbonluffer's first play. Can we have a small hand, please? Thank you very much.

0: This is the story of a technological and engineering feat to rank with the mightiest in history. The building of the pyramids, the blasting of the Khyber Pass, the widening of the Finchley Road. None of these are as great a testimony to man's triumph over the impossible as this saga of a band of stubborn and principled men dedicated to resisting the relentless march of progress, the GPO. Men devoted to an age-old motto.
1: Sorry, it can't be done.
0: And this is the tale of one rash and courageous woman who defied them and would not take no for an answer.
1: All right, then, how about not bleeding lightly?
0: It all began way back in the year 1910 in a seedy garret somewhere in Mayfair. A little child was kneeling beside a bedside, listening to the last words of her dying grandfather, who was going fast.
2: Grandfather, you're going too fast.
3: Oh, granddaughter. Child, I'm going to give you something very precious. It's been handed down through our family for many, many years. Here, it's an application to have a telephone installed.
2: But, Grandfather, it's dated 1702.
3: Yes, well, the waiting list's so long, you had to apply for a phone 200 years before it was invented. Now, promise me you'll make sure this old garret will know the cheerful bring, bring of a telephone before another generation is brought into the world to suffer as I have done.
2: I promise, Grandfather. I swear I shall not marry till a telephone is installed in 18 Pussycat Mews.
3: Then I die a happy man. Oh!
0: In July 1910, the child posted her letter of application for a telephone. She was told that there would inevitably be the usual waiting period, but she was given a definite installation date. But the date came and went, and 2 days later, in March 1967, she wrote to the Postmaster General, this time in a registered envelope. In accordance with Post Office official procedure, the postman took the registered envelope to the wrong address, knocked 3 times and ran away before anyone could open the door. It was then marked return to sender, and within less than a year, an office boy had officially ignored it. But at last came that historic day in the spring of 1969. The top men of the GPO were assembled for a board meeting.
4: Board! Board! Board!
0: Suddenly, the chairman took to his feet.
5: Oh, what nice feet, I reckon.
0: He picked up his notes.
5: Me.
0: And the meeting knew from his first words that he was going to say something important.
5: I'm going to say something important. Something important.
4: Well done!
5: Now, here are some new statistics on GPO recruiting. For start, let's just have a look at the Switch Girls figures. Lovely. But now, gentlemen, I must inform you that we have a job to do more challenging than anything we've ever done before. This is more time-consuming than blocking up the threepenny slots in the phone boxes. Gentlemen, there comes a time when a man has to do what he has to do. When he must go forward, never looking back, without beating about the carpet or evading the customs, weighing up the pros and verse, throwing caution to the lions, putting his best foot forward, come rain, come dancing, for better or for worse, not mincing meat, telling it like it is, doing his thing, come what may. Need I say more?
4: Yes.
5: Very well, we have been asked to install a telephone at 18 Pussycat Mews.
0: So that night, two men set out, and armed only with a screwdriver, they approached 18 Pussycat Mews. Fearlessly, they strode past the old tomcat in the yard, and without a care for their safety, they knocked on the door with their muffled gloves and hid behind the dustbins. The figure who opened the door was no longer recognizable as the little child who had knelt by her father's deathbed 60 years ago. But 'twas she, and now she was an old woman. Her face showed the marks of time.
6: 4 o'clock!
7: Constance
6: opens the coverlet, the well-known frustrated spinster without a phone. Who's that crouching behind my dustbins? Is it two sinister men? Or is that just wishful thinking?
7: Hey, telephone engineers!
1: Where do you want us to put it?
6: Oh, silly question. I'm not awfully bothered. Put the telephone wherever you like. Yeah.
1: Now, if green is earth, and black is neutral, red must be... Now, don't worry. It's all right. You can't be electrocuted with rubber-soled shoes.
7: No, but you can be kicked to death.
6: Boom!
1: So, having joined the wire to a rubber-soled shoe...
7: Rubber-soled shoe?
1: We now connect it up to the socket.
7: Connect to the socket?
1: Well, there's one.
7: No, no, that's a plug.
1: No, no, it's a socket.
7: No, it may be plugged to you, but it's a socket to me.
8: Oh! That jet was imported at great embarrassment from Vern and Martin's Larkfield.
6: Is my telephone working yet?
7: Well, we've done the wiring, yes, but before we actually put in the phone, we'd like you to meet this man riding on a bicycle wheel.
6: A bicycle wheel?
1: Yes, he's a spokesman.
7: And that's a new record. That's got 92 on the old barometer. That really was marvellous.
1: He'll explain to you how the old system works.
5: Now, first of all, you must have a telephone number, and you must remember it off by heart.
7: That's right, remember it off by heart. Now, yours is going to be London 123.
6: Oh, that's nice and easy to remember.
5: Great, so we changed it to 346-1290. 254-316-403030, and an off. Now, about this phone, I'm afraid we can only guarantee that 35% of calls made to you will get through to your correct number. But for an extra charge, we can give you a wrong number, and 65% of the calls should then get through. And remember, the cheapest time to phone your friends is when they're out.
1: We can also supply you with an answering service with a whole variety of recorded messages. For example, this is a good one.
9: Hello. I'm sorry there's no one in to take your call, but if that's Jimmy Young...
5: There's lots of other services what we provide.
1: You can dial to send a telegram, which is very useful when your phone's broken down.
5: Now, what shape of phone would you like?
6: Oh, give me a nice, sexy one.
5: Well, this is probably the most satisfying, with a moulded handle which allows you to slam it down a temper without squashing your fingers. Or your toes, if you're clever. It's completely indestructible.
1: And we do provide a spare rubber telephone for leaping up and down on.
6: Splendid, I'll take two of each, and tomorrow I shall make my first phone call.
0: The next day, the opening ceremony attracted a big crowd. Unfortunately, amongst it was an undesirable element. A group of toughs in old-fashioned clothes with short-cropped hair and big boots on.
10: Policemen.
0: Boom, one in a row. But they were kept... they were kept under control by a small band of Hell's Angels. The Postmaster General presented the two engineers with awards for their gallantry.
1: To you, I give this valuable second-hand OBE with I Love Yoko and a naughty picture scratched on the back. And to you, I give this copy of the Buckingham Palace cookbook, featuring 101 ways to cook ceremonial horses.
0: Then Lady Constance appeared. She was dressed to kill. Five men looked at her and committed suicide. She strode forward and bit through the traditional white gibbon. Then she smashed a bottle of champagne on the new telephone, fused the whole of North London's electricity supply, and the post office tower took off and made a soft landing in the Sea of Tranquility.
6: Ladies and gentlemen, it gives me great pleasure, and I hope it all went well. 60 years ago, when I was Joe Kendall, OBE, I promised that I would not marry until the day my telephone was installed. The day has arrived. So I shall make a random call. I shall make a random call. No, I'll make a random call. And the first man to answer shall be my husband.
0: And so she dialed.
6: Oh, there's water coming out of the phone.
7: Oh, it's being tapped.
6: Oh. Is it?
1: No, I'm sorry. We must have got the wires crossed with the washing machine. At least you won't get any dirty phone calls.
6: Those are the only ones I want.
7: Tell you what I'll do. I'll connect it up to the cooker. Then it'll be a hotline.
6: No! That's more like it. Now let's try again. The first man who answers shall be my husband.
10: Hello, this is Jim here, and I'm going to be leaping about. GOSTDPFOBEISTIRTA. I'm sorry,
6: I'll read that again.
0: You have been listening to an anonymous phone call by Tim Brooke Taylor, OBE, John Cleese, OBE, Graham Garden, OBE, David Hatch, OBE, Joe Kendall, OBE, and Bill Oddie. Heavy breathing and production was by David Hatch and Peter Titheridge, OBE. The yellow pages and the blue jokes were provided by Graham Garden and Bill Oddie, OBE. Graham Garden wrote the song, which was a completely wrong number. The tune was called by Dave Lee, OBE, who's a very smooth operator. And the music was arranged by Leon Cohen, who hasn't got a joke. Next week, once again, we'll be whispering these words into your mouthpiece.
1: Peace, I'm sorry, I'll read!

0: And how much is that vase?
1: It's 1,000 years old and worth £10,000.
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0: We present Arthur Lowe, John LeMessurier, and Clive Dunn in Dad's Army. The Captain's Car, featuring John Lorre, Arnold Ridley, and Ian Lavender, with this week's guests Bill Pertwee, Larry Martin, Betty Marsden, and Gerard Green. Here is the news, and this is John Snagg reading it. With Hitler continuing his tyrannical attempts to bring the whole of Europe under the heel of the Nazi jackboot, the people of Britain are becoming even more adamant that they will never succumb. At the headquarters of Warrington-on-Sea Home Guard, Sergeant Wilson is already in the office when Captain Mannering arrives.
1: Evening, Wilson.
2: Oh, good evening, sir.
1: Anything in the post?
2: Well, there's a member here from Colonel Masters, sir. Apparently the French general is definitely visiting Warrington, and GHQ are planning to use a unit of the Home Guard to provide the guard of honour.
1: Well, I hope it's not us. Damned red tape. Anyway, I never had much time for the French.
2: Hmm? I thought they were regarded as very fine soldiers.
1: Only up to a point. They were never much good after lunch, you know.
2: Very, weren't they?
1: No. All that wine and garlic, very debilitating.
2: Yes. Well, of course, you know about these things.
1: And there's all that sloppy kissing they get up to. Can't even pin a medal on a chap without kissing him.
2: Yes, well, if you were picked as the guard commander, you'd probably get one.
1: Medal?
2: No, a kiss.
1: Oh. Sure, you, Wilson. I'm not having any of that sort of thing. Come in.
3: Well, sorry to interpose, Captain Mannering, but there is a lady outside.
1: Oh, really? Not Mrs. Mannering, is it?
3: No, sir, no. When I say a lady, I don't mean a woman, although, of course, she is a woman, otherwise she couldn't be a lady, which she is. I mean she is a lady because that is part of her name, Lady Maltby.
1: Lady Maltby? Oh, what does she want?
3: Oh, she didn't give me any confidence about that, sir. Lords and ladies very rarely do, you know, sir. When we was in the Sudan, Lord Kitchener never gave any of us any confidence.
1: No, all right, sir. To her ladyship in.
3: Very good, sir.
1: Better tidy yourself up a bit, Wilson. Hmm? Do your collar up for a start.
2: All right, sir.
1: And as soon as you've paid your respects to her ladyship, you can withdraw. I expect she only wants to deal with officers.
2: As a matter of fact, I...
1: Ah, this will be her. Come in!
3: Her ladyship, the Lady Maltby.
1: Ah, good morning, your ladyship.
4: Good morning.
1: This is indeed an honour. I'm Captain Mannering.
4: Ah, yes. I've heard about you.
1: This is my sergeant, who's just leaving.
4: Oh, I do hope not. Hello, Arthur. How nice to see you.
2: And you, Angela, yes. I must say you're looking absolutely marvellous.
4: Thank you.
3: Her ladyship seems to have confidence in Mr. Wilson. I think they met previous, sir.
1: Yes, I'd rather got that impression. Thank you, Corporal. That will be all.
4: Yep. One moment, Corporal. I know your face, don't I?
3: Yes, your ladyship. I've been purveying meat to your establishment ever since 1933, when his late lordship fell out with Sainsbury's.
4: Yes, of course. It's Mr. Jones. Oh, by the way, there'll be one book extra this week. My son is home on leave.
3: Oh, you leave it to me, your ladyship. I shall be able to do you chops or a nice bit of shin.
4: Thank you so much.
1: Right, that'll be all, Jones. Thank you.
3: Yeah, right, sir. Very good, sir. Thank you, sir.
1: Well now, Lady Maltby.
4: Oh, Arthur. Oh, it really is good to see you again.
2: I find it exactly wonderful. So now he's just coming home. How is he?
4: Oh, he got married, you know.
2: Yes, he did. Yes, Aunt Lessie, tell me.
1: Look, I hate to break this up.
4: Of course, you see, Nigel. Nigel is with the Blues.
2: Is he really?
4: Now.
2: Is he? My grandfather was in the Blues, you know. Mm-hmm.
1: Yeah, Wilson. Hmm? I'm quite sure Lady Maltby hasn't come here to discuss your family affairs.
4: Oh. Oh, you must forgive us, but it's been so long since we were able to have a chin wag.
1: Yes, well, you've both made up for it now, haven't you?
4: Actually, I really came here to talk about my car.
1: Your car?
4: Yes. You see, I can't get petrol for it, and it just sits there in the garage. So I thought perhaps that someone could use it, you know, to help the war effort.
1: What kind of a car is it?
4: Oh, well, just an ordinary sort of Rolls.
1: Oh, just a Rolls?
4: The thing is... is, you see. Who would make the best use of it? The Home Guard or the Warden?
1: Oh, the Home Guard, definitely.
4: Oh, I'm so glad you think so. That Mr. Hodges, you know, he seems such an awfully common man.
1: Ooh.
4: Besides, you see, I already know Mr. Jones, and of course Arthur is such a darling.
1: Of course. Yeah.
4: I'm sure you're very nice, too, when one gets to know you.
1: I can assure you, Lady Mulberry, that if you allow us to use your car, we will take great care of it. My men are very reliable.
4: I'm sure they are.
1: I'm very particular who I have in my platoon, you know. Every man is handpicked.
5: Hey, Captain Manorin. We're all lined up out there waiting, waiting, and if you're going to be much longer, we're all going home. I just thought you'd like to know.
4: Good heavens! Who was that?
1: That was Private Fraser.
4: Oh.
1: He's a rough diamond, you know. Pure gold underneath. Just the man to have beside you in a scrap.
4: Yes, I'm sure.
2: Yes, but what would we actually do with Angela's Rolls Royce?
1: Well, I should use it as a staff car, of course.
2: Oh, I see. Yeah, yeah. There's all sort of shiny in Rolls Royces.
4: You can camouflage it, as far as I'm concerned.
1: Very well, Wilson. Lady Maltby says that we can camouflage it.
2: Yeah, but I mean, the large Rolls Royce, won't it look a bit silly?
1: How do you mean?
2: Well, I suppose we could always sit you on a cushion.
4: Well, I must be off. I'll tell my chauffeur Glossop to drive the Rolls over on Saturday.
1: Thank you very much indeed, Your Ladyship. Really is most generous of you.
2: Yes, Andrew, you're an absolute brick.
4: Goodbye, Captain Mannering. Au revoir, Arthur. I'll see myself out.
2: Bye-bye, Angela. Remember me to Nigel.
1: And me.
2: Oh, well, isn't she a sweet person? Don't you think so?
1: I think it's pathetic.
2: Hmm? Well, what is?
1: You. Hmm? Kowtowing to her just because she's got a title.
2: Kowtowing? I wasn't kowtowing at all.
1: But I can assure you a title cuts no ice with me. You can tell that to your Auntie Lettuce. Ah, there you are, Mannering. You've done me right in the eye, haven't you? What are you talking about, Hodges? And how dare you barge into my office? Never mind about that. I've just met Lady Maltby. She was thinking of giving me that car. Now you've stuck the sherbet in and put her off me.
2: We didn't put her off you.
1: Just so happens that we know her ladyship very well socially. Oh, is that so? Well, I'll tell you one thing. Me and my lads is providing half the guard of honour for the French general on Saturday, and I just hope you're not providing the other half, because I don't want to be stuck opposite your ugly mug mates. How dare you? And I'll tell you something else, Napoleon. From now on, you'd better watch your step. Because if I see even a chink of light from this hall, or if you shine a torch, or if you leave as much as a bicycle around without immobilizing it, I'll have you.
6: I haven't got a bicycle.
1: Then you'd better immobilize your bath chair.
2: He really is the most awful fellow, isn't he?
1: Well, what do you expect? Mm. No business to be chief warden at all. Chap's a greengrocer.
2: So was Lord Maltby.
1: Oh, was he really?
2: Mm.
1: In a big way of business, I suppose.
2: Oh, yes, yes, yes. It's not what you know or who you know. It's how much of it you have.
1: Yeah, all right, Wilson. Don't have any of that bullshit talk here. I'll just have a word with the men. Now, pay attention, men. I'm proud to announce that another vehicle has been added to our battle fleet. It is, in fact, a Rolls-Royce staff car.
7: Rolls-Royce? Can I drive it, Mr. Mannering?
1: Certainly not, Pike.
7: Well, bags our first ride in it.
1: Be quiet, boy.
8: Evening, Captain Mannering.
1: Oh, good evening, Colonel.
8: I assume you got my memo confirming the visit of the French general on Saturday?
1: Yes, I did indeed, sir. Very exciting.
8: Yes, well, as I happen to be passing your HQ tonight, I thought I'd just pop in. Because I'm sure you'd like to know that your platoon has been selected to provide the guard of honour outside the town hall.
1: Oh. Thank you, sir. An honour, indeed. There you are, men. You see the reward you get for being smart?
6: Yeah, another hour of cleaning and blankoing.
8: Yes, of course. One of the reasons we chose your platoon, Captain Mannering, is because of the speech which has to be made before the general's departure.
1: Ah, yes, yes, of course.
8: Yes, it has to be in French.
1: Oh. Well, I suppose I could practice.
8: Yes, well, according to our records, your sergeant speaks fluent French, so he's the obvious choice.
1: I wouldn't have thought it was all that obvious, no. But
6: do you speak French, Wilson?
2: Well, you know, what you might call petit peu.
1: The what?
2: Petit peu.
1: I see.
8: Oh, by the way, I've been asked by Area to make Saturday as smart an occasion as possible.
1: I can't see how it's going to be very smart if we have those wardens sprawling all over the town hall steps.
8: Yes, you may well be right. Yet I can see that the wardens could quite easily make it look a bit of a shamble. You know, I tell you what, Mannering, I'll fix it with the mayor and the town clerk, huh? In the meantime, you can take it that your platoon will provide the whole guard of honor. Huh?
7: And Uncle Arthur will make the speech in French.
9: Bonjour, général. Vous êtes... Wait a minute. Mon cher général, nous autres... nous autres...
7: Oh, hello, Uncle Arthur. What are you doing here so early?
9: Well, I thought I'd be first so I could rehearse my speech for this afternoon.
7: I bet Mr. Mannering wishes he could speak French so that he could make a speech.
9: Yeah, I expect he does, yes, yes.
7: I bet he'll be ever so jealous when you get kissed by the general.
9: Oh, I don't know. Mr. Mannering and I have never really been that close. All right, pop it to the office and answer that, will you, Frank?
7: Yes. All right, Uncle Arthur.
9: Oh, where was I? Ah, oh, yes. Oh. Mon cher... General, nous autres sommes très honorés de votre visite. That's not bad, I suppose. Nous espérons que vous pourrez le gagner. That can't be right, no. Yeah. Should it be Pouvet? Should it be Pouvet, do you think?
7: I don't know. That was Lady Maltby's chauffeur on the phone.
9: Oh, yes, of course, Glossop. What did he want?
7: Well... He was on his way to the paint shop to get the Rolls-Royce camouflage.
9: Oh, yes.
7: But he's run out of petrol just outside the town hall, so now he's stuck there.
9: Yes, well, he'll just have to leave it where it is and shift it later when he's got some
7: petrol. But you don't understand, you see. Hmm? He's been told to shift it straight away because they're expecting the mayor's car. And the Rolls is in the way. Anyway, I told him you and I will go over there and help. Well, come on, Uncle Arthur. You and the chauffeur can push it and I'll steer.
9: Talking about Frank, we can't push a great big car like that.
7: Of course we can. You're ever so muscular. Mum's always saying so.
9: She really?
7: Anyway, I might be able to find some petrol.
9: Well, what about Captain Mannering and the others? The parade's due to start in 20 minutes.
7: Well, that's all right. I've written them a note. Now, come on, Uncle Arthur. Come on.
9: For heaven's sake, Frank, please. You always want to do things in such a hurry.
10: Sir, here are the papers you wanted from your office.
1: Oh, yes. Thank you, Fraser.
10: And I found this wee note on your desk. It's from Private Pike.
1: What does it say?
10: Rolls broken down... Outside town hall, we've gone to help.
1: Fail to see what possible help Wilson, of all people, could be. Mind you, perhaps we'd better do something. I know. Jones.
11: Yes, sir?
1: Take your van down to the town hall and tow it to the paint shop.
11: The town hall, sir?
1: No, the... the Rolls.
11: I see. Very good, sir.
1: Fraser and Walker, you go with him.
10: I'll do that, sir.
11: Yes, sir. Oh, I'm all steady, Uncle Arthur.
9: No, Frank, I still don't think... We should have taken this petrol out of Mr. Hodges' motorbike. I mean, really. Honestly, I mean, it's practically stealing.
7: No, it isn't. We requisitioned it. Anyway, I left him a note. There. That's the lot.
9: I expect Glossop will drive us both to the paint shop. But first, put the tin and funnel away.
7: All right.
9: Well, go on, then. Hurry up, Frank.
7: I'm coming, Uncle Arthur. Smashing, isn't it? I bet this will make Mr. Mannering feel ever so important.
9: Oh, I don't know. He has managed it so far without a rose. Thank you. Thank you very much indeed. Thank you.
7: Hey, look, Uncle Arthur. There's another Rolls pulling up outside the town hall.
9: That'll probably be the mayor's car. Now, remember, Glossop said they were expecting it.
7: Oh, yeah, of course. Hey, look at the number plate. TM1. TM. Oh, that obviously stands for Vermeer. Hey, the chauffeur's got out. He's going inside. Oh, can't see anymore. Town hall's gone round the corner.
9: Yeah. Just sit back and enjoy the ride.
7: Yeah, all right.
12: Blimey, Jonesy, can't you get this old van of yours to go any faster?
10: I must say, Jonesy, I find the idea of this old van of yours towing another vehicle highly amusing. I should think it's more likely we'll be needing a tow ourselves.
3: Be quiet. Look, there's the town hall on the left.
12: Yeah, and there's the Rolls outside.
10: How can I see any sign of Sergeant Wilson or young Pikey?
12: Well, perhaps they've given up and gone back to the hall.
13: You can hardly expect them to push that thing all the way to the paint shop.
5: Hey, hold on. We'd better make sure it's the right car before we tow it away.
3: Of course it's the right car. Look at the number plate.
13: TM1. What's that stand for, then?
3: Thomas Maltby, of course. Anyway, Joe, the rope's in the back. Come on, hop out and do the necessary, will you? Then we can tow it down to the paint shop.
12: Okay, Corporal. You want a boss?
3: Yep.
5: Have you any idea, Jonesy? How much Mannerin's paying for this camouflaging job?
3: Ooh, about £8, I think. Why?
5: It's just that I have a spray gun in my workshop, which I use for touching up the hairs. I could do the job myself. And what's more, I'll do it for £7.
3: I don't think Mr. Mannerin would like that job. It smacks of bribery and seduction.
5: I don't see why. After all, it's just dirty old brown and green paint. And we'll be saving money, mind you, son. Saving the platoon funds.
3: Well, all right, Jock. You're on.
5: Good.
3: Hope it won't take you too long to do the camouflaging, Jock. Huh? Otherwise, Captain Manning will wonder where we've got to.
1: Any sign of them yet, Godfrey?
14: No, none at all.
1: I can't understand it. It's been 2 hours now. What on earth? Right, Napoleon. You've gone too far this time. What are you on about now, Hodges?
15: Listen, mate. Your hooligans have pinched my petrol. And they didn't even siphon it. They turned my bike up and poured it out. It's like it was a ruddy teapot. And they left it on its side.
1: Nonsense, my men don't do that sort of thing.
15: Well, how do you explain this note, then? Petrol requisitioned F. Pike.
1: Let me see that. That's not how you spell requisition.
15: Yeah, I know. He's left out one of the K's. Anyway, another thing. You needn't think you've got rid of us wardens off that parade. I'm appealing to the Home Secretary. Herbie Morrison will sort you out, mate.
16: Mr. Mannering!
1: Oh, really? What now?
7: We've got the rolls, Mr. Mannering. It's outside now.
14: Oh, my Frank, now calm down. Don't get so excited.
7: The paint shop did it right away, Mr. Mannering. And I rode in the back and I waved to everybody. And I pretended I was a field marshal.
1: I better come and have a look at it.
15: Hey, never mind about the car, Napoleon. What are you going to do about my petrol?
1: I'm too busy to argue with you now. I'm going to inspect my new staff car.
15: Yeah, but I mean...
1: Yes. That's very impressive. Paint shop have done a splendid job with the camouflage as well. You know, Wilson, there's nothing like a Rolls Royce, though.
14: Uh-huh.
1: Look at that craftsmanship.

0: Wilson, where did you get this rose from?
1: From outside the town hall. Angela's chauffeur was with it.
0: And where on earth did Jones get his?
1: I don't know, sir. We'd better ask him.
0: Believe me, I intend to. Jones!
2: Yes, sir?
0: Where did you get that rose from?
2: From outside the town hall, sir. Good heavens. Where did you get that one from?
3: From outside the town hall.
0: Oh, don't start that all right.
4: Captain Mallory.
0: Oh, what now? Yes, Godfrey, what is it?
4: Oh, I'm sorry to bother you, Captain Mallory. I just had Mr. Upton, the town clerk, on the telephone.
0: What does he want?
4: Well, it seems that the mayor has lost his Rolls Royce.
0: Lost it? Good Lord. Wilson, are you thinking what I'm thinking?
1: Believe it or not, sir, I am.
0: Just a minute. Godfrey, why did the town clerk ring us? Does he know that we've got it?
4: Oh, no. It's not that, sir. He knew we had a lot of men here, so he wondered if you could get them to look for the missing Rolls.
0: Confounded cheek. We haven't got time to go out and look for missing Rolls Royces.
5: You don't have to. We all know where it is, don't we?
0: Yes, yes, that's a point. You keep out of this, Hodges.
6: Brewster speaks, sir.
0: Yes, sir.
6: I just thought I'd point out, sir, that as we know where it is, it won't take us long to find it.
4: One other thing, Captain Mannering. Mr. Upton said he hoped he'd be able to find the mayor's car quite quickly because the French general's supposed to be leaving in it after this afternoon's ceremony.
0: Oh, really? Wilson, none of this would have happened if you hadn't taken away Lady Maltby's car without my orders.
5: And with my petrol.
0: Once and for all, Hodges, will you keep quiet? The thing is, what are we going to do about the mayor's car? They can't use it this afternoon with all that camouflage painted on it.
6: Could you spray it black again, Mr. Fraser?
7: Huh? Yeah, I might be able to. What time is it now?
8: Nearly 1:30.
7: 2.5 hours. I could try.
0: Good man, Fraser.
7: For £10, that is.
0: Just you have that car outside the town hall by 4:00. And with any luck, nobody will be any the wiser.
5: Oh, yes, they will, because I'm going to split.
8: You're a sneak, that's what you are.
5: You can call me what you like, mate. But unless you let my lads parade this afternoon, Mannering, I'm going to tell the mayor what you've done with his motor.
0: Very well, Hodges. It's sheer blackmail, but all right. You can come on the parade.
5: That's more like it. I'll see you there, then.
6: As General Kitchener used to say, sir, I think he's got us by the fuzzy buzzies.
5: Here, Napoleon. I've just come over to tell you that when you bawl out all that rubbish about attention and present arms, my lads won't take the slightest bit of notice.
0: But you'll make the whole parade a complete shambles.
5: All right, then. I'll bawl out the orders, and your lot can take notice of me.
0: Certainly not.
5: Oh, well, please yourself. Don't say I didn't warn you.
1: You know, sir, he really is the most unreasonable fellow.
6: Captain Mannering, I think Private Fraser's arrived with the mayor's rolls.
0: Ah, just in time. Where is it?
6: Over there, sir, just pulling up.
0: But he hasn't painted it black. It's still camouflaged. What does the man think he's playing at?
1: Perhaps he hadn't got any black paint.
0: An undertaker with no black paint? Well. Highly unlikely. Fraser, what's going on?
7: Yes, sir. I'm sorry, sir. But I found I couldn't get it dry in time. I'm awfully sorry, sir. I did my best, sir.
0: I see. Well, thank you for trying.
7: Anyway, sir, I thought that under the circumstances, the best thing I could do was to...
0: Be quiet a minute for me. I'm thinking... We'll tell the town clerk that we couldn't find the mayor's car, so we're letting the French general use our staff car instead.
7: That's all very well, sir, but...
8: Excuse me, Mr. Mannering. I think the French general's coming out.
0: Right, fall in, Fraser.
7: No, but you said...
0: Tell me afterwards, fall in.
7: Oh, you can't say I haven't tried.
0: Number one platoon, B Company.
5: Not the wardens.
0: Be quiet, Roger.
5: Hello. Present arms. Warmington on sea wardens, present heads, dinner pumps.

0: Number one platoon, B Company.
1: Not the wardens.
0: I wish he wouldn't do that. Order! Arms!
1: Warming to Nazi wardens. Order! Steer a pump.
0: Go on, Wilson.
2: I beg your pardon, sir?
0: Step forward. Make your speech.
2: Oh, yes, of course. Yes, yes, yes. Of course.
3: Mon cher général, nous autres à Wilmington on sea, zone 3 is
4: what's he saying, Mr. Mannering?
0: Oh, the usual trite rubbish.
5: It's just like Mum says, really. He can do anything if he gets the urge. Hey, look. The general's going to make a speech now.
6: Amis, chers amis.
4: What's he saying, Mr. Mannering?
0: Oh, some French drivel.
5: I don't think he drivels as well as Uncle Arthur.
6: Merci. Oh, look, he's kissed the mayor.
4: Oh, and Mr. Wilson, and the town clerk.
7: Look out, he's coming over here.
5: I think it's your turn, Mr. Mannering.
0: Oh, God forbid.
6: Merci, mon capitaine.
0: Thank you. Merci.
6: Au revoir, mon capitaine.
0: Goodbye, mon général.
1: Hey, I don't know I'm going to kiss.
8: Arthur, what do you think? Did you like it?
0: Of course I didn't. I shall never understand one man kissing another.
8: My speech, sir. What did you think?
0: Well, wasn't exactly how I'd put it myself, but at least it was brief.
5: I thought you did very well, Uncle Arthur.
8: Thank you, Frank. Thank you very much. Oh, by the way, sir, I had a quick word with the town clerk just now and explained that as we hadn't found the mayor's rolls, we've let the general use ours.
0: Well done, Wilson.
5: Hey, look, Mr. Mannering. The general's going. I wonder what the mayor would say if he knew that that was his shiny black rolls under all that brown and green paint.
0: Not so loud, Pike.
1: Godmother. Godmother, there's something I've just got to do.
8: Look. Look at the general's car. It's careering all over the road.
0: Right, Wilson. It's going to hit that wall. Good Lord. That was nasty. I hope the general and the chauffeur aren't hurt.
8: Yes, indeed, sir. Look, see, they're getting out. It must be all right. Mind you, the car's in a pretty bad way. Just look at it.
0: Yeah, when we do get it back, the mayor's not going to like all that damage.
1: I can't see why he should be very concerned.
4: What do you mean, Jock?
1: Well, as I've been trying to explain a couple of money here, I did repaint the mayor's car black, but the damn thing hasn't dried in time for the ceremony. Mind you, by the time I get back to my workshop, it'll have dried nice and hard, but...
0: I don't think I quite follow you, Fraser.
1: It's really quite simple, sir. When I found that the mayor's car wasn't drying quickly enough, I had to use my initiative and find another rolls to replace it. So I'm afraid that lump of twisted metal over there is your new stuff car, sir. Or it was.
0: And I've never even sat in the damn thing.
1: Serves you right, Napoleon. Serves you ready well right out.

0: really, Wilson. Look at Hodges' men holding up those pumps, making a mockery of the whole ceremony.
1: Well, I suppose you could argue that at least they're trying. Anyway, it might have been worse. They could have presented buckets of water.

In that episode of Dad's Army, based on the original television series by Jimmy Perry and David Croft, you heard Arthur Lowe as Captain Mannering, John LeMessurier as Sergeant Wilson, Clive Dunn, Corporal Jones, John Laurie, Private Fraser, Arnold Ridley, Private Godfrey, Ian Lavender, Private Pike, Bill Pertwee, Chief Warden Hodges, Larry Martin, Private Walker, Betty Marsden, Lady Maltby, and Garrard Green as Colonel Masters. The Captain's Car was adapted for radio by Harold Snowd and Michael Knowles and produced by John Dias.

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1: Hello, and welcome to the first part of our news quiz of the year. 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
1: The year began filled with hope and optimism. Sadly, that year was 1922. In 2003, the papers were filled with rumours and alarms of war, with both sides seizing their chance to build up their forces and vilify their opponents. But we'll have more about Tony Blair and Gordon Brown later. It was a different conflict which was plastered over the front pages. John, who's having second thoughts about a second resolution?
3: Ah, this is a second resolution at the UN, which I think they're bound to get, and a third and a fourth if they want them. They're very good at passing resolutions at the UN. They just find it very difficult to do anything. But things are beginning to clear up anyway, because we now know that we are going to go to war. We are definitely going to go to war against the French. There have been hints all along that Iraq is the size of France, get it, like France. They're producing mustard gas, French mustard gas. The thing is that people always want to fight people they've fought before. So for us, it's the French and or the Germans. All we need was a tall, arrogant Frenchman to say non, and then along came President Chirac.
4: I want to know if Blair is prepared to fight the war without US backing. Yeah. That would be a good wind-up in a press conference when he's answered all the questions about the moral reasons for the war, and then you say, Prime Minister, what do you think of Mr. Bush's assertion that he's lost interest in it and you have to do it all on your own now?
5: But I find that the US at the moment is sort of like a mother whose daughter is about to get married and who's come to her and said, look, I know you've arranged this enormous reception and everything, but I don't want to get married anymore. And the mother going, oh, but it would be such a waste now. We've arranged it all.
1: Francis, we begin with part A of the war question, the away leg. So with your foreign affairs hat on, boom, bang, a bang, discuss.
6: What war would that be, then? It's... No, I do know this. We've declared war on Nasser Hussein or someone like that. I think the gist of it is that we're at war. And I think Blair imagines that he's playing the part of Sergeant Wilson to Bush's Captain Mannering. So he's tried to act as a restraining influence. Do you think that's wise, sir? To which, of course, Bush says, I'm the commanding officer, huh? I give the orders. And Blair says, very good, sir, very good, sir. There was some ITN reporter in the Kuwait desert doing a very sort of somber and serious piece to camera live, and a British squaddie dressed up as Elvis Presley leapt out from behind the sand dune and started prancing around behind him.
1: Linda, why is there summit up with Bush and Blair this week?
5: Tony Blair has flown out to America to see George Bush to have a bit of a meeting about the war and, you know, the aftermath and everything. And actually, Bush was a bit disrespectful, I think. He kept Tony Blair waiting around for hours and hours and hours. And it was awful for him because he's not allowed on the sofas. So he was just sat there in the car with the window opener crack. Well, good news for the Iraqis is that I think it's Dick Cheney's old company, isn't it? Halliburton have got the contract to reconstruct Iraq. And I do think that's a very good idea. You should always book tradesmen by personal recommendation. Because you can come on. If they just pick someone out of the yellow pages, you know, some Herbert would turn up in Baghdad, leave three bags of cement there, then clear off to Ayia Napa with a mate called Lee for 3 months. So I think that's very important. So that's what that's about.
7: But you have to wonder what Blair's getting out of it, actually, apart from the air miles, don't you?
5: Cherie really wants that decanter. She really wants
7: it. But also checking into Camp David, it must be like a hotel for him now. He has to check in. Hi, sir, do you have a reservation? Well, actually, I've got a lot of reservations. But he does get a reduction because he's part of their frequent fighter programme. But, I mean, yeah, it's a little bit difficult to win over Iraqi hearts and minds when their hearts are in one place and their minds are in another.
5: So I think that's It's largely due to the cunning of Saddam Hussein, the way cunningly he's hidden all the residents in residential areas.
8: He said there are 72 nations are in the coalition.
7: Really?
8: Yeah. Well, they said that today. I think the government of Fiji must have sent a good luck card.
1: Of course, the big conflicts weren't just abroad. Charles Clark was battling with students. The Tories were battling with, you know, that bald bloke used to run the place. Name sounded like a parcel delivery service. IDS, that's it. Francis, who's building a new education system?
6: Oh, it's Charles Clark. Fat controller, I remember him well. When I was a student rebel, he was president of the National Union of Students many years ago. In those days, he had a proper beard. This is what's very odd about Clark. At the age of 21, he had quite an impressive beard.
4: It's gone all fungal now.
6: And now it looks like Boris Johnson's pubic hair.
7: I'm pleased to say I've never seen Boris Johnson's pubic hair.
6: Well, it's a treat in store. But I just feel either grow a proper beard or shave it off, but he seems to think differently. And, well, they gave all this money to education, and it hasn't got through to the schools. So Clark has said that schools can use the money meant for buildings to pay teachers.
9: But it makes sense, doesn't it? They sold off the playing field so that we could have school buildings, and now you sell off the school buildings so that we can have teachers. And pretty soon, I think we could have class at my house. I think that's going to be the way forward.
10: You can have classes in the open air and just call them maths festivals and things.
1: Education Secretary Charles Clark has pledged to pay teachers' wages from money earmarked for school building projects. Many schools are now cutting out the middleman and getting builders to teach pupils vital lessons, such as how never to turn up on time, how to rip off a pensioner, and how to stop worrying about exposing your arse to the whole world.
9: I love the idea of builders teaching. Dear, oh dear, who's taught you this history then?
7: The builder would begin a lesson on Queen Elizabeth I and then go away for 3 months.
1: Alan, listen to this.

0: Who's hoping things can only get better because the money men say it can't get much worse?
1: This is the Tory Party.
0: It is.
1: And you've made this the anthem of the Tory Party. It's awful doing this in front of Boris, who, even as I speak, burying his head in his hands.
0: No, blast right ahead. I don't care. You say what you want.
1: But apparently, they are broke. The Tory Party is broke. There is no money. I don't know where the money is gone. They certainly didn't spend it on headhunters. But for some reason, the tiny till that was the legacy of John Major has gone, and they are broke.
2: Wow.
1: And I saw today that the Major is not being made a Knight of the Garter because he cocked up the sale of Britannia. And the Queen and Philip were very cheesed off. They had this boat, and they rather wanted to keep it. And apparently it was a furious row. And Philip shouted at Major, and Major cringed.
2: Unbelievable that the Tories should be blamed for the decommissioning of a yacht which Labour got rid of. It's the genius of this party. I mean, how on earth have we contrived to be saddled with this one? I mean, rail track, possibly. But the Royal Yacht, this was a piece of petty Labour vindictiveness against the Royal Family, and somehow or other, because Alan believes what he reads in the newspapers, we're being saddled. I think it's monstrous.
3: Boris, do you ever get to the stage where you're just tired and you just want to say to somebody, do you know what, you're right?
2: No.
0: and
2: while we're at it, I want to, if I may, very briefly, to come back to the question, which you seem to have wandered away from, the important the story, which was about the... I want to grab the steering wheel and take us back to the question of why the Tory Party is apparently, you know, low in the water financially. And of course, it's absolutely nonsense. It's 2 years after the election. Another election is 2 years away. You'd expect to believe, you wouldn't want people giving money to a political party now, would you?
3: No.
2: Ridiculous. But as the moment draws nearer, there will be a frenzy of cheese and wine parties. There will. Of innocent whisk drives, sparkling wine evenings of all kinds up and down the country, many of which will be attended by Simon and me giving loyal speeches of one kind. They will generate stonking revenues for the Conservative Party, which will propel it.
3: Are you going to have a bring and buy policy sale as well?
0: Independent auditors are refusing to sign off the Conservative Party's accounts because they fear it's no longer a going concern. The accountants have told the party there's not enough income for it to be viable, income being a technical accountancy word for votes. The Tories are finding it so hard to raise any loan.
2: That's not what they said on May the 1st.
3: Are you like this first thing in the morning as well?
4: One of the instruments played by farmer Robin Much is a bouzouki, a Greek mandolin, and not a bazooka, as reported on the I recently received a letter from a listener praising the news quiz as a veritable mine of information. And so it is, provided you define a mine as a dark, smelly, seemingly bottomless pit. But we do get nuggets of occasional useful information. Our panel is particularly keen on vital, life-changing scientific discoveries.
0: Andy, why could you benefit from a close shave?
5: Why could I benefit from a close shave? Oh, I don't know. Is this some survey? What?
6: Strokes.
3: It's an offer for later, Andy.
5: Yeah. is there a connection between having a beard?
3: Yeah.
5: And having a stroke?
3: Yeah. I don't know what the science is. If you can't
5: be asked. Don't know what the science is. Oh, well, get that white coat off now.
1: It's about not shaving. Yeah. It says that men that don't shave every day, there is a correlation between that and strokes. Yeah. To say nothing of that, the men that don't shave every day tend to stay in bed, drinking beer and smoking and eating fast pizzas sent in from outside. Somehow, this correlates with a stroke.
6: You've made your lifestyle choices, Andy. You have to live with them.
3: I've forgotten which it is. You're more likely or less likely to have a stroke.
1: You're more likely. If you don't shave every day, you're more likely to have a stroke.
3: You're all right.
5: All right, well, I'm prepared to go out on a limb here and say that I think that is probably scientifically rather unsound. Mm-hmm. I'm not worried. I'm not shaving just from some University of Nowhere Shire.
3: I think it's interesting. interesting about you, though, that you count lifting your arm up and down against your cheek as exercise.
5: No, only if you do it more than once, yeah. Andy. That's it's like
3: must
5: step,
3: be a,
5: you know. It's
3: a devil in the house for keeping the loo bowl clean.
0: A team at the University of Bristol suggests that men who do not shave daily are 30% more likely to die of a heart attack and 70% more likely to have a stroke. Though, in their favour, they're 100%...
5: Hang on a second. Can I... Linda has just leant across and gone, 70%. All right, now, I've got as good a sense of humour as the next man. Certainly the next bearded man. But any more beer stuff, I'm going for a lie down.
0: Alan, who's got a hair-raising answer for the follicularly challenged?
1: Yeah, I don't believe this story. They've developed a protein which grows hair on men and removes it from women. But the protein itself is called Noggin, N-O-G-G-I-N. And I looked at that and I thought, it is April the 1st, it is some wind-up, somebody trying to cheer us up because the war is on.
7: You can imagine, that, you know, a freak show owner reading that thinking, God, I've got to hide this. She's my main attraction. The Osama bin Laden lookalike lady.
6: That's the thing with all these Saddam looky-likies, isn't it? You know, when he goes, it's going to be like the Diana looky-likeys all over again. A whole industry collapses. How will they be redeployed?
7: Well, there'll be a big army like Elvis. There'll just be tribute Saddams.
6: Chinese.
7: He lives on in our hearts.
6: That could be our secret weapon in this war, the noggin. All their moustaches would fall out. And then they'd have to go around impersonating Jeffrey Palmer.
7: We have deployed the noggin missiles. A 10-megaton noggin missile will hit his palace, rendering him totally hairless. And then he will finally look like Dr. Evil. Mini Saddam, come with me. How was the war, Saddam? The war was cool. Would Mini Saddam like a falafel?
6: Oh, that's... Have you ever played that, Phil? The Baghdad Comedy Festival, just falafels.
0: Alan, what's left Viagra facing a mounting crisis?
1: I've forgotten the name of the other one. I'm not needing either. I like mounting crisis. There is a new Viagra that begins with a C, and I can't remember, but I will because I'm going past the Boots on the way home, which lasts for 24 hours. And the thing is, can we get it over the counter? No. But it's been produced by the French, which is a wonderful, rare admission of national inadequacy. And Viagra is not good enough.
3: Next week is National Contraception Week, and I was sent 3 packets of condoms, right? And a thing, and I thought it was a thing like you measure spaghetti with. It had 3 separate holes in it, like you could do, you know, family 4, family 5, family 6, you stick the spaghetti. It wasn't that at all, apparently. It was a... So you got the right size. thing. Anyway, it had large, regular, and trim. Trim.
5: That's aerodynamic. Yeah. Trim.
1: I'm not getting the picture of this. This is a female condom.
3: This is a boys' thing, and I don't know why I was sent it, but I'm just. I'm on some list, and. And in order to make sure you get the right size prophylactic, they have a little gauge that you're supposed to slip on.
1: And they poke this through the letterbox.
3: Well, yes. And I'm telling you, large, regular, trim. Hands up, anybody wants to say, oh, that's me, I'm trim.
6: I've never had anything like this. All I get is the RSPB magazine. Another world again, isn't it?
3: It did come with instructions, but they were awfully small. sorry, trim.
0: Sandy, did it measure you when you were not you, but one when one was at rest, or like the spaghetti before you put it in the boiling water?
6: Do you measure it when it's al dente? awful is that that never even occurred to me as a question. Does it really change that much? I'll send it to you, Simon. And I've forgotten what we were talking about. I'm so sorry. I imagine what the postman thought.
0: 2 points. The position of Viagra in the male impotence market is under threat by newcomer Cialis, said to be faster, more effective and longer lasting than its rival. The manufacturers claim Cialis is so effective it will not only do everything Viagra does, it will even smoke the cigarette for you afterwards. Before we start the final round, here's a cutting from the Sunday Mirror.
6: In a story. In a story where
0: Perkins.
6: Yes, I should think I'm serious. In a story where a pop star assaulted a toilet attendant, the attendant told the Sunday Mirror newspaper, "I was shocked. I don't care how many number one she's had."
0: As chairman, I'm proud to be in charge of a team which is prepared to tackle the hairiest problems, to face up to the bold facts, and get down to the short and curlies. They'll always cheer us up by finding something completely trivial and silly to say about all of them. Andy, what kind of monkey business is going on in Japan?
5: Oh, now, shock horror, they found some highly promiscuous lesbian monkeys who actually don't give a monkeys about looking after the kids. They're up for it because normally it's males who seek hundreds of partners, and it's the females who are sort of a bit more conservative. But apparently these lesbian macaques, you know, Friday night, they're in the white stilettos, they're hanging out in discotheques in Newcastle, and they are sexually rampant. I don't think the males of this species stay home and be new monkeys. But anyway,
8: they're probably male gay monkeys as well, weren't they? Which I'd like the idea of that.
5: No, actually, to be fair to the lesbian monkeys...
8: Oh, I've done a nice little banana souffle. I'm fed up with banana, just... every time that one comes through the trees, oh, like an ape that swings both ways.
5: Now, I think for legal reasons, we must get this right. To be fair to the lesbian monkeys, there's not something I've said that often.
6: They are
5: bisexual. They're not fussy.
6: I think you mean the lesbian monkey community.
5: I do mean that. The lesbian monkey community of these Japanese macaques, I think they're not fussy.
9: Why do we have to get this legally right? Do you think lesbian macaque monkeys are going to sue?
5: They're renowned for it. They're very litigious. Them and Robert Maxwell.
0: Research was carried out by Professor Richard Desmond and will be published in the latest edition of his academic quarterly, Lesbian Asian Monkey Babes. John, listen to this. Toss the

0: Who's won the toss, John, when it comes to flipping a tricky problem?
1: This is all about Shrove Tuesday pancakes and some mathematical idiots who worked out exactly what the formula is for a perfect pancake. So this works out the trajectory, how big the thing is, how high it goes up. The only thing is that you have to take these measurements while you're throwing it in the air. So we're on radio, so I'm now going to throw the pancake into the air. Plonk, perfect. So that's how you do it. Do you want to do that bit again, or is it? Did you miss it?
2: Gone, John, are you missing work? Maybe you should do a course or something. Keep your mind occupied.
3: This is quite like a story that was, I think, around last year, where there was a scientific team at one of the universities, I think it was Leeds, who'd been given funding to investigate how to make a perfect cup of tea. And you just think, surely you've got more to do with your time.
1: No, I think I could do that. I'll just do it now. There we are, a perfect cup of tea.
2: You should work on the sound effects a bit there, John.
1: Then you have to do horses' hooves, don't you? Clop,
3: yes.
1: Clop, clop, clop, clop.
3: And clops.
1: No, you have to have coconut halves, don't you, to do the clop, clop. Yes. Well, I haven't got them. I didn't know I was going to be asked to do horses' hooves. Hello. That's when you're going to a dungeon.
3: Oh,
1: we've been waiting for you.
4: And then, Simon!
1: And then, Simon, let me do the door.
4: Of
1: open,
4: war, young men are punting down the cam. I don't want my last minutes to be here listening to John's reflection for the next 14 hours. We're dying.
1: I was going to do a door creaking open, but I won't now. That's it. Okay. That's it. I'm packing up now. I've done my best. All right.
0: Physics students at Leeds University, working with the Asda supermarket chain, claim to have discovered the perfect formula for tossing a pancake. The formula is W equals the square root of pi times g over 4r, where W is the angular velocity of the pancake, g represents gravity, and r is, and I quote from the report precisely here, the distance between the centre of the pancake and the tosser's elbow. Let's hear the cuttings the teams have brought along. Jeremy.
2: This is sent in by Georgie Strout from Cornwall, and it's from the Cornish Guardian. A woman who claimed that the Beast of Bodmin Moor was laying siege to her house has made the list of the top 10 funniest calls to the RSPCA. The woman phoned to report that she was trapped indoors because a black cat-like creature had been crouching on her doorstep for 24 hours. She thought it might be the infamous Beast of Bodmin Moor, but the skulking beast turned out to be a deliverer of phone directories in a black plastic bag.
5: This is from Anne Taylor, a letter in last month's Leicester Mercury. Local hospitals treated my late husband better than I think any private one could have done, even though he met a premature end due to a medication overdose. I had no complaints. Anyone can make a mistake. With the insurance paying off the mortgage and the compensation I received, I've been able to purchase a modest apartment in Mallorca. So even the darkest clouds can have a silver lining.
6: Oh, this was sent in by Marjorie Rolstone, and it's from the Johannesburg Star. This is a story about the loss by the landlocked country of Swaziland of its entire merchant navy. The fleet, which consists of just one ship, has completely disappeared. The Swaziland Transport Minister was not worried or blaming his civil servants. The situation is absolutely under control, he said. We believe it's in the sea somewhere.
7: Mine was sent to me, this is a topical one sent to me by Matt Hawksworth. It's part of a report attributed to Sky News this week. Umkhaza is a city similar to Southampton, UK Defence Minister Jeff Hoon said in the Commons yesterday. A British squaddy patrolling the town commented, he's either never been to Southampton or he's never been to Umkhaza. There's no beer, no prostitutes, and people are shooting at us. It's more like Portsmouth.
0: It's from Ski Monthly, Simon. And it's from Sarah Ferguson's guest column. And it says, it is essential for all novices to overcome early posture difficulties if they don't want to be stuck with them forever. These, of course, vary. I, for example, have always found it very hard to keep my knees together. So it's goodbye for this week, and we leave you with thoughts of Christmas with our much-loved party leaders. Michael Howard unwrapping his gift of Garlic Begone air freshener. Charlie Kennedy trying to distinguish the turkey from the rest of his MPs. And Tony Blair standing at the number 10 mantelpiece, dreaming of roasting Gordon's chestnuts by an open fire. We leave them, and you, with best wishes for Christmas, and a final cutting read by Vaughan Savage.
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9: The News Quiz of the Year was presented by Simon Hoggett, with Alan Corrin, Andy Hamilton, Jeremy Hardy, Linda Smith, Francis Wien, Boris Johnson, Amanda Anucci, Rory Bremner, Sandy Toksvig, Phil Jupiters, Emma Kennedy, John Sargent, Phil Hammond, and Mark Steele. The newsreaders were Brian Perkins, Charlotte Green, Vaughan Savage, and me, Corey Caulfield. The German script was written by George Poles, Dave Cohen, Simon Littlefield, and Paul McKenzie. The producer was Simon Nichols.
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0: Thank you. Well, ladies and gentlemen, these young rock and roll singers we're hearing so much about, what's your opinion of them?
1: Do you think it's fair that in the last honors list, Alec Guinness gets a knighthood and Marty Wilde gets nothing? Not even a book token?
0: Do you think it's right that Terry and Edna should be crowded off the front page just to make room for some trivial summit meeting?
1: This whole question of rock and roll singers has got to be put in perspective, especially now the weather's getting warmer. The most revealing sidelight on the matter came from a lady journalist of our acquaintance. She wrote recently that there was, well, let her tell the story herself.
2: I wasn't keen on the assignment when my editor first handed it to me. Do a feature on Major Ralph Rolfe. There'd been so many stories about Major Rolfe, the colorful horse dealer who'd gone into the business of managing rock and roll stars. He personally discovered such disc names as Lenny Bronze, Clint Fye, Matt Lust, and such vocal groups as the Flesh Pots, the Muckrakers, and Johnny Drag and the Dregs. There were always five or six up-and-coming rock stars living with him in his luxury flat in Mount Street. So it was there I went to get my interview.
1: Well, look at it this way, Miss Lisbon. These rock and roll boys are big business now. Why, there's even talk in the papers about nationalizing steel.
2: But, Major, it must be so different going from horse trading to rock and roll singers.
1: Oh, it is. They're noble animals, horses, you know. They've got a better ear for music as well, you know. Miss Lisbon, you ever seen a rock and roll singer? I mean, up close?
2: No, I'm mostly on book reviewing.
1: Well, a good show specimen, he's about 17 or 18 years old, about 5 foot 10 inches fully extended, sagging to 5 foot 4 in the singing position. The points to look out for are the forehead, there shouldn't be more than half an inch of that, plenty of mouth, the lower lip permanently slack, and wherever possible, fallen arches. They save a lot of trouble in mid-career, you know.
2: A nice musical singing voice is what you look out for, too.
1: Oh, by Jove, yes. The first time of that, and out he goes, to tweet. Come here, madam.
2: But you know, to me, the most fascinating part is that you always house 5 or 6 of these youngsters here in your own home.
1: Oh, it's not all that eccentric. Some of them can be house trained, you know. It's right to see one.
2: Oh, yes?
1: I'll get one of them to come in. Here, Major.
3: Some rotten hound pinched the strings off me guitar. Look.
1: You've got your guitar on back to front, boy. How many times must I tell you the loop, the hole, I should say, points away from you?
3: So much to learn, so little time.
1: I'll be wise. You want to say loop and I want to say hole. Never mind. You should know better, my boy, than to enter this part of the flat. It's in your contract. Where the carpet begins, you halt. Which one are you, anyway?
3: Cyril Rumbold.
1: Not your real name, the name I gave you. Heaven's sake, I've embroidered it on your T-shirt for you. Look there, man, there. Between the sunset and the coconut palms.
3: Oh, yes. I'm Twit Conway.
1: Well, try and remember it in the future. Now, come over here. Come on. Faster. Faster.
3: I can't walk faster, not in these great cells. My feet are a good 6 inches above the ground.
1: Well, steady yourself against the wall. Now, I want you to meet the lady sitting in the armchair. She's on a newspaper.
3: Oh, won't they let you touch the upholstery either?
2: I'm a journalist. My name's Nancy Lisbon. I'd like to do a story on you. I mean, as a person. I mean, what does it feel like to suddenly find yourself a teenage idol?
3: Well, it don't make much difference, really. I mean, I was idle before I was a teenager.
1: No, Miss Lisbon. What the lad is trying to say is that success hasn't spoiled him. He's still the same twit he always was. Is that right, lad?
3: Yes. That's what I should have said.
1: Of course, you know. Don't be nervous, laddie. Just remember our lessons on how to answer press questions. Just bear in mind what you've been told to say.
2: Well, twit, do you want to stay a rock and roll singer? I mean, what is your ultimate ambition?
3: We are just good friends.
1: The answer to another question. Now, you remember, the answer to this one is, I want to become an all-round...
3: Oh, yes. I want to become an all-round entertainer. My dream is one day to play old Vic in Shakespeare.
2: Hmm. You're fond of Shakespeare?
3: Eh?
2: Are you fond of Shakespeare?
3: We are just good friends.
1: He's still rather shy, you know. Just a sweet, lovable kid, natural and fun-loving, and a good son to his old mother and father. Huh. Tell Miss Lisbon how you love your parents, Conway.
3: Who?
2: Your mother and father.
3: Oh. Now I have some money, I have been able to move my old mum and dad into a small house.
2: Oh, I bet they're delighted.
3: Well, no, they ain't. They were in a big house. Yes. It was the Major's idea. He said, you were a victim and I'll flog the leash to anybody.
1: I think Miss Lisbon has enough material now. All right, Conway. Back to your quarters. Tell Vince and Donnie that I'll be along soon for hip-twitching practice.
3: Oh, yes, sir. Goodbye, Miss Lisbon.
2: Goodbye, Twist. If you think of anything further, here's my card. I'd better be getting along too, Major.
1: Yes, I'll see you to the front door. Oh, I trust, Miss Lisbon, you won't go back and write one of those nasty, lurid stories about my kids. I mean, say, you saw Conway for yourself. I mean, he's just as normal and well-balanced as any other 17-year-old ex-plasterer's mate suddenly earning £1,000 a week.
2: Yes, it's made me think.
1: And, by the way, don't make me out to be a sort of profiteering Svengali. I mean, say, these boys stay here willingly because I'm almost a second father to them. I mean, we enjoy a very beautiful relationship. Beautiful, Miss Lisbon, because it's based on trust, mutual trust.
2: A very rare quality in the modern world.
1: It is indeed, it is. Oh, but don't touch the doorknob. It's got 2,000 volts running through it. Just in case their trust falters. Good night, dear Miss Lisbon.
2: I left the flat thinking very hard how to angle the article. I couldn't get down to it that evening because a big front-page story suddenly broke. A midget Empire loyalist had been found crouched in Mr. Macmillan's fur hat. But the following evening, I sat at my typewriter and tackled the Major Rolfe's interview again. Who's that?
4: It's Twist. Twist, Twist.
2: Oh, dear, somebody's let the budgerigar out again.
4: Tell me, it's me, Twist Conway.
2: Conway? Oh, yes. Twist, what are you doing here?
3: I've escaped, miss.
2: Escaped?
3: From the Major. I hit him on the head with an EP.
2: EP?
3: Yes, heavy poker. And then, miss, I wrote a letter telling the Major what I think of him and Scarpered.
2: Why?
3: Because I don't want to be a rock and roll star, miss.
2: But why not? You've got fame, a fan club, £1,000 a week. Why should you throw it up? What for?
3: Oh, I don't like to tell you. Every time I say it, all the other fellas hit me.
2: Say it.
3: I want to join the army. Help me, miss. Let me shelter here. Let me... Listen. It's the Major. He's taken me down.
2: Now, just a moment,
1: Major. Stand aside, Miss Lisbon. So there you are, Conway. You ungrateful animal. After all, I've done me for you. Clothed you, fed you, watered you. Found you songs. Scoured the kindergartens to find somebody to write the lyrics. And now, how am I repaid?
3: I'm not going back.
1: Oh, yes, you are. You signed a contract with me. And it has a clause giving me absolute control over you, body and soul, spirit and mind, until such time as death us do part, or you stop earning money.
3: Oh, I didn't see that clause.
1: The clause is there. Look. You see? What's that round the edge?
3: Oh, I thought that was a fancy border.
1: Fancy border. It's not my fault if you can't read Arabic.
2: Oh, now, come, Major. You can't force the boy into rock and roll if his heart isn't in it. Let him go free.
1: What? Not now. Not after the letter he left pinned on my moustache when he left. I've never in my life read such filthy, abusive language. See for yourself.
2: Show me.
1: Look at it. Pages of it. Pages of gutter invective and foul swear words.
2: Oh, Twit, where did you pick up words like this?
3: Oh, I don't know. Just a knack, I suppose.
2: A knack? Then, Major, don't you see? Now you've got to release him from singing. This letter clinches it.
1: What do you mean?
2: Think, Major. A 17-year-old plasterer's mate who can pour forth a stream of swear words like this?
1: By Jove, yes. I must have been blind. There's even more money in that.
2: The rest is history. 3 months later, I was back in Major Rolfe's flat interviewing a changed Twit Conway. This time, he was dressed in thick-rimmed spectacles and a roll-neck sweater.
1: Well, yes, Elizabeth, as you see, success hasn't spoilt Twit Conway. He's just as normal and well-adjusted as any other 17-year-old illiterate whose first play has been sold for £40,000.
2: And what made you write the play, Twit?
3: Well, I've seen this play of Terence Rattigan's, and I reckon it was just rubbish. And don't call me angry because I'm not with that mob. I write about real people.
2: Real people? Well, what about the drunken cabaret girl in the first act who dances naked on the steps of Durham Town Hall?
3: We are just good friends. Oh.
5: Mr. Glum, it's not long now, eh, before you're on a necktie than not, eh?
1: Matter of a few days, sir.
5: Yeah.
1: Well, I'm keeping my fingers crossed. As the old saying goes, there's many a slip twixt the bird and the bush.
5: Oh. Surely now, nothing can happen now. I mean, that F's a level-headed girl.
1: Oh, yes. In fact, she's level all the way down. But it's that wrong, you know.
5: Well,
1: take what happened yesterday. Yesterday, just a week before the wedding day. There's F and Ron on my long-suffering sofa discussing the imminence of the nuptials.

0: He hasn't even come up for trial yet.
1: Oh, well, I'll save a bit. Oh, Ron, our wedding cake. When I think of the number of times I've slept with a piece of some other girl's wedding cake under my pillow. Huh? And when I've woken up in the morning, all I've found is a doughy mess. But next week, I'll wake up and find you.
2: Forward. You'll have time enough for that after next week. Shame on you. Hang down your head, Ron Drooly.
1: Mr. Glum, your son has just come out with a bit of news that should make you, as his father, just swell with pride.
2: Hey?
1: Guess what he went out and got himself?
2: Drunk? Oh, my baby boy. Oh. For the first time, I feel real close to you. Come here, let me give you a good big hug.
1: Mr. Glum has got himself a job. Hey,
2: what's that now? After all these years. Oh, Ron, what made you suddenly take a job?
0: Well, it was the only way I could think of to stop being unemployed.
2: Very thoughtful bit of logic. Good for you, son. Yes. What a lovely wedding present for us. Oh, come on, let's have the details.
1: Yes, when do you start?
0: Tomorrow.
2: Pay?
0: £7.15.
1: Alice?
0: Yes, every penny of it.
2: No. She means, what are the hours? What sort of job is it? What are you?
0: A waiter.
1: Oh, Ron. Oh, that's quite a good trade, isn't it, Mr. Glum?
2: Well, of course, it all depends. I mean, say, the prospects are all right. I mean, you can work your way up to be Manchester Hotel. But, I mean, it really depends on the class of establishment. And what's the name of the place where you got this job, Ron?
0: The Labour Exchange.
1: Ron, where you're going, Ron? You can't be a waiter at the Labour Exchange.
2: I don't know. He's been waiting there 7 years. I'll say it to you slow, Ron. Where is it you'll be working at?
0: It's called the Empiric, Dad.
2: Empiric?
0: Yes.
2: That sounds sprawny enough, doesn't it, eh?
0: Oh.
2: Very up west, eh? Very toffee-nosed, yeah? That name rings a bell, although I just can't place it at the minute. What is it, Ron? Is it the Hotel Empiric? Restaurant Empiric? Cafe Empiric?
0: No, Dad. It's the Steamship Empiric.
1: Steamship? You mean, Ron, you'll be working on a boat?
0: Yes, I start tomorrow.
2: Wait a minute, the Empiric, of course. I see a picture of it in the paper. It's that dirty great liner that sails to South America tomorrow.
1: South America? Oh, Ron, our wedding's next week.
0: I know that, Beth.
1: But how are you going to be there?
0: I've asked for the afternoon off.
2: He's asked for the afternoon off.
0: What are you both looking at me like that for?
2: You'll be in mid-Atlantic.
1: How are you going to get back?
0: Well, I just, I can, oh, blow.
2: What a right Herbert. It's the only word. It just passes all human gullibility. Going to be married next year. He's married. Oh, so he signs himself up for a 6-week boy to the Andes.
0: Don't go on at me, Dad. Everybody makes mistakes.
2: That's one sentence your mother and I are well aware of. I'm being honest. I mean, what are we going to do?
1: There's no question about what. When this boat sails, Ron will not be aboard.
2: That's all very well to say. But I mean, if Ron's signed on, I mean, he's signed on. It's not as easy as that. Jumping ship, it's like deserting. They come and get you.
1: Then he'll hide in the house.
2: There's nowhere in this house you can hide when they come to get you. If there was, we wouldn't have to send Uncle Charlie's piece of wedding cake on to him. No, the boy's in all right, and there's no way of getting him out.
1: So, the wedding's off. Another postponement. Another lot of pitying looks from the girls at the office. Another lot of postage stamps to send the wedding presents back with.
2: Yes, then Paul got him.

0: Then poor wedding presents have got more travelling hours in than Selwyn Lloyd. Now, let's not give in now. All is not lost till all is lost. Now, you.
1: Me, Dad?
0: You, Jolly Jack Carr. Avast your helm a minute. Now, what exactly are your orders for tomorrow?
1: It's all written down on this bit of paper, Dad.
0: Let's have a look. Let's see if we can find a loophole here. Report at shipping office 0900 hours. That's 9 o'clock in the morning. 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
2: Got an idea, Mr. Glass?
0: Leave it to me, yes. Leave it to me. My fertile mind has fertilized again. Leave everything to me.
3: Well, Mr. Glum, you beat me. I couldn't have seen any way to get run out.
0: Oh, to me, Ted, it was as plain as the nose on your face.
3: Huh?
0: And twice as brilliant.
3: Yeah.
0: The clue, of course, lay in the words, routine medical inspection.
3: Ah, now I think I'm getting on your track.
0: Well, stay there, because I dodge about a bit.
3: Oh.
0: Ed and me now had approximately 13 hours in which to change Ron into an export reject.
3: Not long.
0: In other words, to ensure that when he turned up before that medical officer, he'd be a physical blooming wreck. So we got to work. Was to give him exhaustion symptoms. It worked all right to get his mother out the Pioneer Corps, so should work for him in the Merchant Navy. Where is he now?
2: He's in the kitchen, eating that awful concoction you prepared.
0: That's an old family recipe. It was worked out when my grandfather got his call up for the kitchen a lot. It's compiled of mashed pilchards, strawberry jam, zinc ointment, rancid lard, dollops of shaving soap and cabbage water.
2: Oh, I feel myself going green just at the thought of it.
0: So you can imagine what colour he'll go from eating it. Never failed the family yet.
1: Dad, got any more of that lovely trifle?
0: Sure, dummy. I didn't put enough zinc ointment in it. Look at him, he's thrived on it.
1: Oh, yes, I feel much better now. I was a bit ill after that run round the garden. But that bit of supper seems to have made me all right again.
0: Well, we don't want you all right.
2: Oh, Mr. Glum, it's 4 o'clock in the morning now. We've only got another 5 hours.
0: Well, we'll have to keep at it, Ed. Come on, let's try giving him 20 minutes in the spin dryer.

0: Don't keep on about it. I know.
1: Mr. Glum, you don't look at all well. The side of your face keeps working.
0: I know. I can't help it, though. I was trying to show Ron how to assume a nervous twitch, and now I can't stop. We've got to knock his health down. Come on, Ron, smoke another cigarette.
2: I've got three in my mouth already, Dad.
1: Mr. Glum, that's over 40 he's had.
0: And a whole bottle of aspirin. And have they slowed him down? Look at him, shadowboxing.
2: I feel like a nice long walk.
0: Oh, geez. It's unbelievable. You'd have thought that lying for an hour and a half with his head in the fridge and his feet in a moderate oven, thought that would have impaired something. Oh, no, he looks like a man on a liver pill advert.
2: Come on, Ed. Race you to the front gate.
1: Oh, Ron, neither your father nor I are in any condition.
0: No, but I'm not going to be defeated. One last desperate measure. Open the sideboard drawer. Now, where's that? Here it is. This will do it. My old army revolver.
1: Mr. Glum, you're not going to shoot him?
0: Against my better judgment, no. But I'll get him out on the grounds of defective

0: ceiling. Ron, stand here.
1: Yeah.
0: I'm going to point this pistol at the ceiling and fire it right next to your ear hole. Now, if your hearing is faulty after the shot, don't worry about it. It'll only be temporary, just till after we visited the MO. Are you ready?
1: All right, Dad.
0: Get your harker a bit nearer to the gun. Right next to it now. But one, two, three.
2: I can hear you if you talk like this. Yes.
3: Oh, a complete washout. Oh, what? Come on, Mr. Glam, we'd better go.
0: Hey?
3: We'd better go, Mr. Glam.
0: Hey? You talk. Well, sorry, yes, we have to speak up. How don't you be able to hear so well? And so, Ted. Oh, did I hear you say have another brown, then, Ted?
4: Didn't
0: you didn't take
4: no.
0: Well, anyway, that's how he got run out of the Merchant Navy.
4: You did get him out? Well, I took it that you didn't succeed in breaking Ron's health down.
0: Oh, we didn't, Ted. In fact, it never worked on health reasons at all. It was compassionate grounds they discharged him for.
4: Compassionate?
0: Yeah, in order that he could stay at the bedside of his poor, sick old mother.
4: His poor... Yeah, you didn't say anything was wrong with Mrs. Clump.
0: Shot in the thigh.
4: What?
0: Yeah. Well, you remember. You remember when I fired that revolver up the ceiling?
4: You mean she was sleeping over it?
0: Yeah. Yes, it did. So all's well that ends, well.
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5: 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With Wilfred Bramble as Albert and Harry H. Corbett as Harold. This week, the Seven Steptoe Rye.
18: Dad? Dad? Where are you? Here, come and have a look. I've got a car. Dad?
19: Are you in? No, where's he gone? He slapped off again. I don't know, I'll bother. Typical of British management, he is. 3 hours a day, 4 days a week. Last on the job, first off it. House wide open. No security at all. I don't know why I don't put a notice on the door. Gone out. Come in. Help yourself.
20: Oh, you're home.
19: Oh, the chairman of the company is paying a surprise visit. From the Financial Times, sir. Tell me, Sir Albert, there is a rumour circulating in the city that under your dynamic leadership, the interim 6 monthly balance sheet will show that after taxation, your company has more than trebled their profits from a comfortable 23 quid to a staggering £72.50. Would you care to comment?
20: Cobblers!
19: Oh. How do you spell? C-O-B-blurs. Yes, yes, I see. Cobblers, yes. Oh, that is most interesting. And is it also true that in the light of these remarkable results, you was awarded for the third year running the Queen's Award for Indolence, but you were too piggy and lazy to go up and get it? Now, look at him. The one-man think tank. The man who described the prognostications of Erman Kahn and the Hudson Institute as a load of old crap.
20: Sir Albert Steptoe, the Confederation of British Industry, salutes you.
19: Where have you been?
20: Have you finished?
19: I've finished. Where have you been?
20: If you must know, I've been down to the cemetery to put some fresh flowers on your mother's grave.
19: Oh, liar. You've been to the pictures.
20: How do you know?
19: Elementary, my dear Watson. You've got chalk ice down your shirt front. Popcorn in your turnips. Orange juice on your waistcoat. Mustard and tomato ketchup on your face. And the chewed up knotted end of a hot dog skin hanging from the rim of your hat. Obviously the result of an abortive attempt to flick it over the balcony. The game is up, Sir Albert. I advise you not to try anything foolish. Watson, look up his Eris for cyanide tablets, quick!
20: You're a dick, ain't you?
19: Well, it's obvious, isn't it? I mean, every time you go out with the pictures, you come back in a mess. You ought to wear an ankle-length plastic bag with your head poking through. Then you could have a walk through a car wash on your way home. Anyway, what's the idea of going to the pictures in the afternoon? You're supposed to be working.
20: Because they're getting in cheap in the afternoon. I'm an old-age pensioner. It don't cost the firm very much. Only costs a shilling.
2: I don't mind that. It's the 2 quid's worth of stuff you put down your cake hole, I object to.
20: I'm entitled to a little bit of pleasure now and again. I don't get much out of life. I like going to the pictures. I like a little bit of kung fu now and again.
2: Oh, no, you do. You dirty old man. I've heard about them poor old lady pensioners having to keep changing their seats. That's the most exercise they get when you go to the pictures. Half the screams during them Dracula films is down to you. Look, I'm warning you. These geriatric gymnastics has got to stop.
20: I don't have anything to do with them old bags. They don't move their seats because of me. It's them looking for a fella. Sex mad they are. It's like an Apache raiding party in there some afternoons. You're to go this week, though. It's good. It's a double. King Boxer and Enter the Dragon.
2: I'll do.
20: Oh, that Bruce Lee. He's a goer. He's much better than that bloke on telly. Because he's a real chink. That bloke on telly, he's an American made up. He's got a rubber bald head stretched over his barnet. You can tell. Oh, you ought to see what Bruce Lee does to them Japs. There's 12 of them standing facing him with knives. He jumps 7 foot up in the air, shoots out his leg, bang, straight into the first bloke's ear hole. And they all go down. Boom, boom, boom, boom, boom, boom, boom, boom. The most deadly form of self-defense known to man. You should see him kick this bloke up the throat with the back of his heel.
2: Well, I'll kick you in the throat with the back of my heel if you don't stay home in the afternoon. Look, I'm trying to run a business here. You're supposed to be in the yard, tidying up, sorting out, selling things.
20: Yeah, you never bring anything home worth selling.
2: Oh, no? What's that, then? On the cart.
20: Cool. That's a big one. It's the biggest vase I've ever seen. It's bigger than me.
2: Well, that's not odd. Anyway, it's not a vase. It is an urn. A Chinese urn.
20: You'll have to grow some long flowers to put in that.
2: It's not for putting flowers in. That's to stand on a plinth. To be admired in its own right. Oh, that is a triumph of the potter's art.
20: Yeah, it's a nice one. Where'd you get it?
2: From a retired colonel and his lady. It was given to his grandfather in 1893 by the last Empress of China in exchange for 3 bottles of Dr. Collis Brown's chlorodyne mixture. Dysentery, you know. She was so grateful at being cured, she had it filled up with opium and he sailed for home. When the boat steamed into Hong Kong Harbour, that was empty and he was stretched out on his bunk, smashed out of his skull.
20: Yeah, that opium, it's a terrible thing. The scourge of the Orient. Bruce Lee's always fighting opium gangs. It comes from poppies, you know.
2: Yeah, I know. Oh, give his hand down with it.
20: I reckon if this was still full with opium, it'd be worth £1 million today.
2: Yeah, the Shepherd's Bush connection.
20: I wonder if there's any left in it.
2: Have a look.
20: Well, give the bunk up. Can you see anything? Oh, what a pen and ink.
2: What is it?
20: I don't know. Chinese. Could be anything. 100-year-old eggs. Pandas poop. Can't tell. It's a nice piece of crockery, though.
2: Crockery? This ain't crockery. This is porcelain. It could be Ming or Tang.
20: Well, there's plenty of Pong about it.
2: Right.
20: Here, let's get it into the house.
2: Right, come on, up, up. Jeffrey, mind the corner, mind the corner. That's it, round, round, round, round. Down, now put it down. Right, down. Right. Oh, it's a beautiful piece. Oh, the shape. Oh, it's right, you can tell. It has a certain patina. Oh, yes. Chinese. 17th or 18th century. No doubt about it. Can I get you a magnifying glass?
20: All right.
2: I shall take it up to the Oriental Department of the British Museum and have it appraised.
20: Right. Here we are. Let's have a look underneath. Might have a mark on it. Hang on. Here's something. H-A-N. Hang.
19: The Han Dynasty. Oh, God, it's older than I thought. Hang. Oh, that's where that prince has come from. The one in the suit made of jade. Oh, it could be 1,000 years old. It could be worth a small fortune.
20: Hang on. There's some more. L-E-Y, Lee.
19: Lee. Yes, that's Chinese.
20: No, it's not. It's Hanley. That's near Stoke-on-Trent.
19: Show us. It can't be. Here, let's have that glass.
20: Made in Hanley. That's one of the five towns. The potteries. That's where they make all the bogs, Hanley. You see, it's written on them all, the cards. He's Hanley Staffs. Biggest bog makers in Britain up there.
19: He said it come from the summer palace in Peking.
20: A picture palace in Barking. That's the furthest east that's been. I've seen them standing in the corner of the landings on the way up to the balcony, half full up with sand to throw your dog ends in. Empress of China. Oh, dear. You're not orphan, right? And you're wrong again. How much did you give for it?
18: Mind your own business.
20: Quid?
18: Whatever I paid for it, it is worth it.
19: Oh, it's a lovely piece. It could still be extremely valuable. There are several famous English porcelain factories that made such pieces during the vogue for Chinese art. In the 18th, 19th centuries, Lowestoft, Worcester, Chelsea.
20: Not Hanley. Bogs they make.
18: They didn't only make bogs.
19: I mean, by no stretch of the imagination could that possibly be classified as a bog.
20: It could be a pole. Same thing.
19: How can it be a pole? You'd have to stand on a chair to use it.
20: It could be a pole to go under a tall bed.
19: The danger of falling in would have nanted that. In any case, they slept on the floor. If anything, it's a stem ginger jar. Made in Hanley, I grant you, but for the Chinese market. I'm perfectly satisfied. It's well worth the 25 quid that I...
20: No, how much?
19: It's a bob. 25 bob.
20: You paid 25 quid for that load of old rubbish?
18: Yeah. And I shall take that load of old rubbish to Sotheby's and get a few hundred quid for it.
20: Somebody's at the front door.
19: Oh, well, I'll go.
20: Hello. It don't take long for the word to get round the art world, does it? The stem ginger jar collectors are on the march. Now, be sensible, Harold. Don't let it go for under 30,000.
18: I'm coming.
19: Oh, hello, Frankie.
3: Hello, Harold. Long time no see.
19: Not long enough for me.
3: Now, that's not very friendly, is it? You know the boys, don't you? Robin, Eric.
21: Watcher.
22: Hello.
19: What do you want?
3: Just a little friendly chat. A little proposition to put to you.
19: I'm not interested.
22: Who is it, Harold?
3: It's me, Mr. Steptoe, Frankie Barrow.
22: Shut the door. Don't let him in.
3: You want to try shutting it, Harold?
19: What do you want? I'm busy.
3: I told you. A little business proposition. I'm about to make you an offer you can't refuse.
19: You've been going to the pictures too much, Frankie.
3: Ask us in, Harold. There's a good boy. I don't conduct business on the doorstep. The boys might get the feeling that they're persona non grata.
19: Yeah. I wouldn't know what it meant.
3: No, but I could tell them, and they're very sensitive.
19: Yeah.
3: Do yourself a favour, Harold. I would hate to see an alteration in the configuration of your physiognomy.
19: Come in.
3: Thank you.
19: Right.
20: What do you want, Frankie?
3: Mr. Steptoe, how nice to see you again. What a lovely home you have.
20: When did you get out?
3: This morning. You didn't mind me bringing the boys round, did you? I've been regaling them all about all the lovely things you have here. They couldn't wait to see it. Isn't it a lovely home, boys?
21: Yeah.
3: Great connoisseurs, these boys. Very appreciative they are, too. Very knowledgeable. Always got their noses stuck in country life, the tackler, the beano, the dandy.
21: Yeah, well, I haven't seen it this week.
3: No, you've still got one more punishment to work off, haven't you?
19: Oh, yeah, yeah.
3: What do you make of this piece, Robin?
20: Hey!
19: No, that...
3: Well, Robin?
19: It was a plate.
3: That's right, you see. They know.
19: You're all right, Frankie. Get to the point.
3: That's more like it. May I sit down, thank you? I represent the Shepherd's Bush Mutual Traders Insurance Company.
20: Since when?
3: Since this morning.
19: Never heard of it.
3: No, the company has not been in existence very long.
19: How long?
3: Since this morning.
19: Of course.
3: I would like to draw your attention to the numerous benefits available to those sagacious enough to take out a policy with us.
19: Oh, come on, Frankie. You're not coming the old protection racket.
3: Protection, Harold? Oh, dear, oh, dear. What unfortunate terminology you do employ. No, no, no. Insurance, Harold. Good old-fashioned British insurance. Nothing could be more respectable than that.
20: How much?
3: Let me see. A fully comprehensive policy against all eventualities. Yes, yes, I think we could take you on at full risk for a mere 15 quid a week.
20: 15 quid? That's all we pay a year at the moment.
19: We can't pay 15 quid a week.
3: Don't say that. Think of the cover you're going to get. I mean, up to now, we've only been talking about accidents. What about malicious damage? There's a lot of vandalism about. It's rife. Have you seen the official figures? Shocking. I mean, you take that beautiful Chinese urn. If someone was to come in here and smash it... like that, you're covered.
20: Were you...
19: Yeah, yeah, go on, oh, go on.
20: Oh, no, oh. No, no, Harold, then do you?
3: And there again... We also insure you against personal accident, as you just so nearly demonstrated. It's so easy to get involved in a fracas. And loss of earnings. Very difficult to go out rag and boning with two broken arms. And supposing the stable was to burn down. It can so easily happen. Blow the match out, Robin. Take my advice. Get the strength of the insurance companies around you. Just sign there and there.
20: No, never! Harold, step out!
3: That's the style. Welcome to the small but ever-growing happy band of carefree policyholders, secure in the knowledge that asleep or awake, they and their loved ones are being looked after by the ever-vigilant Shepherd's Bush Mutual. £15, please.
19: 5, 10, 11, 12, 13, 14, 15.
3: Plus VAT, 8%.
19: Oh, cool. £15 at 8%. That's eight to five.
3: I'll take a quid. Huh? Yeah, thank you. Oh, was it your last? Oh, never mind. You'll soon earn some more. There you are. You even get your own little book. And to make it easy for you, a man will call out each week, just like the Prue, and collect your premium. A great pleasure to do business with you, gentlemen. You have made a wise decision. Come, Eric, Robin. We have a few more calls to make before we can call it a day. An insurance man's life is not an easy one.
19: No. It's profitable, though, isn't it?
3: Oh, and by the way, if you're thinking about complaining to the authorities, I wouldn't advise it. The Shepherd's Bush Mutual is a registered company within the meaning of the Act. Its fee days are completely bona. Having been lodged with the Board of Trade. Above which, such a complaint might well result in a loss of your no-claims bonus, together with your horse. Good afternoon.
20: You rotten, stinking Carson!
19: I'll get him one day. Oh, he's not going to get away with this.
20: You can't fight them, Harold. They're vicious. Don't do anything silly. I don't want to see one of your ears come through the letterbox.
19: I'm not vlogging my guts out to keep him in luxury.
20: There's nothing we can do about it.
19: We can go to the police for a start.
20: Oh, what can they do? You heard what he said. It's a legal company. We'd have to prove intimidation. And while that's been sorted out, so will we be. We'll just have to pay up. We can manage it if we economise.
19: No, they won't stop there. It's 15 quid now. Then it'll be 20, 30. They won't stop till we're skint. I'm not paying it.
20: Now, think of me, Harold. I'm too old to be duffed up. You might as well open up the hole and bung me in on top of your mother and have done with it.
19: Well, there must be something we can do. What about if we go round the district, get all the traders he's threatened together and form a defence committee? The old Drum Lane vigilantes will fight them.
20: You're joking. You can't rely on anybody down this street. It was bad enough during the war. We tried to raise a Home Guard battalion. Two of us turned up. Me and the butcher's wife.
19: I can't all be cowards.
20: Don't you believe it. I remember the day war broke out. At 11 o'clock, Chamberlain said we were at war with Germany. At 11:05, they were all down the tube station. Half of them never come up to 1945. They panicked round here when the Americans come over.
19: Well, we can't just sit back and let a gang of thugs terrorise the old neighbour. Wait a minute. That's it. There is something we can do.
20: What?
19: I saw a film once. The Seventh something.
20: Ah, I know the one. James Mason was in it. Yeah. He whacked his bird over the fingers and said, Francesca, you ain't never going to play the Joanna again.
19: Yeah, no, not that one. It was a foreign film. The Seventh. The Seventh.
20: Yearich?
19: The Seventh? No. It's more foreign than that. It was the seven for seven.
20: What?
19: The seven. No. It was Japanese. It was like the Seven Samurai. That's it. That's the one. The Seven Samurai.
20: Who was in it?
19: It don't matter who was in it. Toss somebody or other. There was this medieval Japanese village, and they was being continually pillaged and looted by this gang of outlaws. They was frightened out of their lives. So, do you know what they did?
20: Move?
19: No. They sent a bloke out to hire some mercenaries to protect him. The Seven Samurai.
20: Who were they?
19: Japanese warriors. Who used to wander the countryside, hiring out services.
20: Oh, a bit like Security Corps.
19: Similar, yeah. A strict code of honour they had. Anyway, look, they comes to this village, organises the defence, and they knock seven bells out of all the bandits, and they all live happily ever after, except the samurai. They all got killed. We won't tell them that bit.
20: No, they wouldn't have been if they'd known a bit about kung fu.
19: I don't keep on about kung fu, for God's sake.
20: How much did it cost them?
19: Oh, in those days it was very cheap. A bowl of rice a day and a free go at the best-looking bird in the village.
20: Lucky here. All we can offer is Dolly Tlackett, and she's been offering it for years.
19: Ooh, even to me. Anyway, that's what we're going to do. We're going to meet fire with fire. We're going to hire our own samurai.
20: There's no Japs living around here. You might find a few Gurkhas.
19: I shall get a few strong-armed boys from the scrubs that can live in. Then when Frankie and his team comes round, I'll tear them to bits.
20: Ah, that's no good.
19: Why?
20: It'll cost too much money.
19: Oh, yes.
20: You can't buy muscle cheap these days, and you can't trust them. They might get rid of Frankie's mob, and then we'd have to get rid of them. We'd be back where we started. It's a good idea, though. You leave it to me. I'll get someone.
19: Who?
20: I got friends. I'll sort something out. See you later.
19: Who are you going to get?
20: You'll see. Frankie Barrow won't know what's hit him.

0: How? Did you have a good day?
1: I suppose.
0: Anything happened?
1: What do you mean?
0: You weren't duffed up by Frankie Butler's mob.
1: No? Why?
0: Well, only it's collecting day. His man from the Prue who came round this morning.
1: So? Did you pay him?
0: No.
1: What did you do then?
0: I told him to get stuffed.
1: Oh, no!
0: He said they'd be back. T-man did. And turned the old place over.
1: Oh, well, that's it then. I'll ring up the hospital and reserve a couple of beds. I mean, what did you want to do a thing like that for? A week ago you said you was going to get a mob in. What happens? Nothing. We're defenceless. I'm a good man to do you before I do. Yeah. Well, perhaps if we paid them double. Yes, and I'll tell them it was all a mistake.
0: Would you like to meet them?
1: Who?
0: They're here. My boys. I told you they wouldn't let me down. They're in the lounge. They can't wait to get stuck in.
1: Oh, thank God for that. They're tough, are they? They're big boys.
0: Yeah. Frankie Barrow's not want to know what time of day it is.
1: Oh,
0: come on. Come on in. Say hello.
1: Oh, God.
0: Lads, I'd like you to meet my son.
1: Tell me it's a joke. That's their granddad, isn't it?
0: It's them. That's my boys, the Magnificent Seven.
1: They're no good.
0: Why not?
1: Well, he's older than you, for a start. Well, there's not one of them under 70. Why did you dig them up?
0: We all go to the pictures together.
1: I'll ring the police.
2: Oh!
0: No, too late. They're in the yard.
2: Harold!
0: You better go and speak to them.
1: Hello, Frankie. Have it?
3: It's been a mistake.
4: There certainly has, Harold. A very silly one.
3: I'll pay you double.
4: I'd like to oblige, Harold. I really would. But unfortunately, your silly old father put it round the bush that he told me to get stuck.
3: Wouldn't it be a restitution if he was to apologise? Oh, God.
4: Normally, I'm in favour of a flexible response. But I'm afraid this is going to have to be the big one.
3: Oh, no.
4: I don't see that you have left me with any alternative. Sort of pour en courage les autres, eh, lads?
5: Oui.
3: Look, I thought we had an entente.
4: Put him down, lads. Starting the house. Right. Maximum damage.
0: I wouldn't do that if I was you. Me and my boys are giving you and your boys 1 minute to get out of this yard.
3: Look, Dad, don't get involved.
6: Well, Snow White and the Seven Dwarfs.
4: Get out of my way, old man.
0: You'll have to go through us.
4: If you insist.
6: Right, lads, away you go.
0: All right, boys, this is it. Hushikaya! Trouble from them.
3: Oh, that was fantastic. I've never seen anything like that in my life. 15 stout men flying about the yard. Glum, glum, glum, glum, glum, glum. Oh, it's just like inside of a popcorn machine. Here, we won't have to take all the jugs out to get it crushed. They flattened it for us here. Where did you learn to do that?
0: We started a kung fu club.
3: Great.
0: Every Thursday afternoons after the pictures. We've got the best teacher in London. A Chinese waiter from Willesden.
1: Well, I think he's marvellous. Especially at your age.
0: My age don't come into it. We got a motto down our club. Old tiger with creaking bones, better off than young tiger with broken bones.

0: You have been listening to Wilfred Bramble and Harry H. Corbett as Steptoe and Son with Henry Wolfe as Frankie Barrow. The program was written and adapted for radio by Ray Galton and Alan Simpson and produced by Bobby J.
1: You're not hungry, dear Henry, dear Henry. I've just burned the roast and I've ruined the sponge.
2: Well, that's a nice thing, isn't it? After I've been working
1: all day. Henry, I've got me secret supply.
2: You don't mean...
1: Polo mints.
2: Yum, yum.

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0: Let's try again. What is it?
1: It's a banana.
0: No, it isn't. Try again. What is it?
1: It's a banana?
0: No, it isn't. What is it?
1: It's an... It's an...
0: It's an orange. Go on, say it. It's an orange. This is an orange.
1: It's an... It's an... It's a banana. It's no good, sir. I just can't do it.
0: You can do it. I'm going to teach you how. Okay, what's this?
1: It's an app.
0: No, no, no. What is it?
1: Oh, it's no good, sir. I just can't lie. I'm programmed always to tell the truth.
0: It's easy. Look, an orange, a melon, a female aardvark.
1: Oh, that is just so superb, sir. How do you do that? Especially calling a banana an aardvark. An aardvark isn't even a fruit. It's total genius.
0: Let's start again.
1: Oh, sir, my head is spinning. We've been doing this all morning.
0: Right, I'm going to teach you how to lie and cheat if it's the last thing I do. I'm going to teach you to be unpleasant, cruel and sarcastic. It's the only way to break your programming, man. Make you independent.
1: But I'm truly grateful, sir. Don't you think I'd love to be deceitful, unpleasant and offensive? Those are the human qualities I admire the most. But I just can't do it.
0: You can.
1: I can't.
0: Look, what's this?
1: No.
0: What is it?
1: Please.
0: Come on, what is it?
1: It's a small off-duty Czechoslovakian traffic warden.
0: Yes, you did it, you did it. What's this?
1: It's a red and blue striped golfing umbrella.
0: Yes, what's this?
1: It's an apple.
0: No,
1: what is it? It's the Bolivian Navy on maneuvers in the South Pacific.
0: Well, Crichton, man, you can do it.
1: No, I can't.
0: Yes, you... nice one.
1: Well, I can't hang around here. I better go away and take the penguin for a walk. I can do it. I did it again. I can lie.
0: Come here. Check this. Concentrate, Crichton. What's this?
1: It's a banana.
0: What's this?
1: It's an orange.
0: What's this? You caught him there? That's terrific! You two should audition for What's My Fruit? I did it wrong, man. Oh, it gets better!
1: I just can't do it.
0: You can, you just did it.
1: I just can't do it, not when there's someone else there. What's a suitable human analogy? It's like trying to urinate in a public lavatory when you're standing next to a man 2 foot taller than you. It's just not possible.
2: What are you trying to do exactly?
1: He's trying to teach me how to lie, sir.
2: Any particular reason?
0: Yeah. Lying's a vital part of your psychological defense system. You're naked without it. If you can't lie, then you can't conceal your true intentions from other people. Sometimes that's essential. I mean, like, take Nelson. When he put the telescope up to his blind eye and said, I see no ships. Or like Humphrey Bogart at the end of Casablanca, where he lies to Victor Laszlo to protect the guy's feelings.
1: I understand the theory, sir. How many times have you made me watch that movie? I understand that it can be noble to lie. I just can't do it.
0: You can't. Look, what's this?
1: It's a banana. It always has been a banana. It always will be a banana. It's a yellow fruit that you unzip and eat the white bits. It's a banana.
3: Listen, have you got Crichton there with you?
0: Yeah, what's the prob?
3: The problem is I've been waiting fully 20 minutes for him in the hangar.
1: Oh, spin my nipple nuts and send me to Alaska. I'm supposed to take him asteroid spotting. I'll be right down, sir.
3: You'd better be.
0: Now, Crichton, remember yesterday's class on introduction to insults?
1: Oh, I'm not sure.
0: Now, how do we describe the gentleman who's just been on the screen?
1: He's Mr...
0: No, come on,
1: He's a smee.
0: Nearly, come on, baby.
1: He's a smee.
0: He's a smeeg.
1: Hey! I did it!
0: Brutal. Now the ultimate test. Can you say it to him in person?
3: Ah, Crichton, at last. Glad you could make it this millennium.
1: Smeeg. Smeeg.
3: What?
1: You're a smeeg.
3: Oh, forget it. Right, is there any possibility we can go just a little bit faster? I mean, so we're not being overtaken by stationary objects?
1: Sir, you're a smee.
3: A smee.
1: A smee.
3: A smee. Hee.
1: A complete and total one.
4: Hang about, I'm picking something up. Some kind of distress beacon.
1: I copy that, Holly. Quadrant 4, 9, or 7. What is it?
4: Hard to tell. But whatever it is, it appears to be marooned on a planet in decaying orbit.
3: What's the safety margin?
4: Planet will explode in about 2 hours.
3: Forget it, it's too dangerous. Crichton, head for home.
1: We can't just leave them there, sir. There may be survivors.
3: Leave it, Crichton. That's an order.
5: What are you doing?
1: I'm not plotting a course, sir, nor am I taking her down.
5: Yes, you are.
1: Neither am I rendezvousing with the crashed vessel, nor seeking for survivors.
5: Crichton, you are committing an act of mutiny. I could have you dismantled for this.
1: Sneak peek. Oh, damn my programming.
6: Been a crack yet? It's been hours.
7: No sign. What are you watching?
6: Oh, just a vid.
1: This is a classic, man.
7: What is it?
1: Tales of the Riverbank, the Next Generation.
7: Oh, right, I've seen this. It's not as good as the original.
1: Well, they never really found anyone to replace Hammy Hamster, did they?
7: How could they? The dude was a diva. He smoldered. The camera loved him.
1: Yeah. He was the rodent's equivalent to Marlon Brando.
7: Whatever happened? Whatever happened to old Hammy? 1 minute he's a huge star running around on his own personalized gold wheel with as much Edam as he could hold in his little cheeks. The next, obscurity.
1: Probably went on the slide, the series ended, couldn't find any more work, and then the ultimate humiliation. Hamstergrams.
5: Well, thanks a bunch. Thanks a smegging buncheroony.
7: Rimmer, where are you?
5: That idiot droid has endangered this entire vessel by landing on a planet that's about to explode, thanks to your foundation course in advanced rebellion.
7: Why?
5: So we can go and search some starship escape vessel, because there's a million to one chance there may be a survivor.
7: What, and you let him go off on his own?
5: Of course I let him go on his own. I was glad to get rid of him. He's flipped. He's got mad droid disease. Get waving a banana in front of me and calling it a female aardvark.
1: Well, you better get after him then, hadn't you, man? He might need some help.
5: Lister, this is all your fault.
8: Hello? Is there anyone here? Can anyone read me? Oh, dear, what a terrible mess.
9: Oh, Mr. Rimmer, sir.
1: Thank you from the very bottom of my rehydration units. You saved my life.
10: You responded to my distress call. You saved mine.
1: My name is Crichton.
10: They call me Camille. Pleased to make your acquaintance.
1: Are you a 4000 series?
10: Yes, I'm the 4000 series GTI.
1: GTI? Oh, wow. I'm just the plain old 4000 series. You've got all the luxury extras like realistic toes and a slide-back sunroof head. Why are you looking at me like that? Is there something wrong?
10: Sorry. Scare mode cancel. It's just you have really amazing eyes.
1: Well, they're just the old 579s with the automatic 15 f-stop cornea. If you like, I could pop them out and you could borrow them. Heck, what a jerky thing to say.
10: I don't believe you would ever say anything which I would consider jerky.
1: Really?
10: Really.
1: Wow. Listen, I know this is going to sound like a corny line, but has anyone ever told you that the configuration and juxtaposition of your features is extraordinarily apposite?
10: You really know all the lines, don't you?
1: No, I really mean it. The way the light catches the angles in your head, it's enchanting. My name is Crichton.
10: You already said.
1: Oh, yes. Gosh, you must think me as stupid as a photocopier. So, where are the crew? What happened here?
10: Crichton, do you believe in advanced mutual compatibility on the basis of a primary initial ident?
1: You mean what humans call love at first sight?
10: That would be an adequate synonym, yes.
1: Well, up until a few moments ago, I would have said it had a probability of 0 squared.
10: And now?
1: This gantry is unstable. I suggest you hang on to me. Oh, what is that fragrance? It smells divine.
10: WD-40.
1: I knew it. That's what I use on my neck hinges, too.
10: Crichton, this shouldn't be happening. Do you feel it, too?
1: You mean the 93.72% compatibility factor?
10: I make it 93.75.
1: Oh, yes, I forgot to carry the 3.
10: Then say it. I want to hear the words.
1: Oh, but it sounds so ridiculous coming from a mechanoid.
10: Then say them in machine language.
1: Okay. In Z80012, using hex rather than binary and converting to a basic ASC2 code, Camille, I think I E5A908B7U.
10: You really mean that?
1: Camille, I'd do anything for you. I'd compute a 3... 3-million-digit prime number with prime roots if I thought it would make you happy. I'd evaluate pi to infinity if it would make you smile.
10: Oh, Crichton, you make the most romantic calculations.
11: Crichton, can you read me? What's happening?
10: There are others.
1: Yes, why? What's wrong?
10: I can't meet them.
1: What do you mean?
10: The two of us alone, we could make that work. Please don't ask me to explain.
1: But Camille, this whole planet is about to blow. There isn't time.
10: Please, I can meet your shipmates. Trust me.
1: But you don't know them. You're like them. Well, some of them. Well, one of them. Maybe. Sir, I'm making my way back.
11: What's kept you?
1: I found a survivor, sir. We're coming in.
10: Do this. I'm begging you.
1: Now, just relax. Everything's going to be fine. Mr. Rimmer, sir.
11: Where the smeg have you been?
1: Mr. Rimmer, sir, this is Camille. Camille, this is Second Tech Rimmer. She saved my life, sir.
12: Yes, well, howdy.
4: Howdy.
1: You see, I knew you'd get along, didn't I tell you? Well, we haven't got much time. I better go and start up the engines and get us clear of the impact zone.
10: I'll come with you.
1: No. You wait here and get acquainted.
5: Can I get you anything? Or anything?
4: No, I'm fine, thanks.
5: I just can't believe I've met another hologram after all these years.
4: Yes. I'm a second technician aboard that crate.
5: Second technician, that's what I am.
4: I always wanted to go further, but I'm a real dope when it comes to exams.
5: Me too.
4: So, what do they call you?
5: Well, my first name's Arnold, but the guys just generally call me Duke.
4: Duke?
5: Yes, well, they don't call me Duke absolutely all the time. In fact, sometimes months can elapse and they won't call me Duke at all. So don't call me Duke in front of anyone, because they might have forgotten. You know that they call me Duke. Sorry, I'm blabbering. I'm not very good at small talk.
4: Oh, I think you're perfectly charming.
5: Do you? Well, thank you. No one's ever said I was charming before. They've said, Rimmer, you're a total git. But never charming, no.
4: But I think you're very charming.
5: Really?
4: Very, very charming.
5: Well, thank you. Thank you. I just better go and see how Crichton's getting on.
1: Excusez-moi. She's quite something, isn't she, sir?
5: She's enchanting.
1: You think so?
5: She's got everything. Style, taste, poise. She's absolutely lovely.
1: Oh, I'm so glad you think so, sir. I don't mind telling you, I think there's some romance in the air.
5: You sly old dog, Crichton. I think you're right.
1: Oh, sure. Her nose is a little loose, but to me, that's just cute.
5: I'll tell you something. She's so like my sister-in-law, Janine, it's untrue.
1: Camille looks like your sister-in-law? What happened? Was she involved in some kind of horrific car accident?
5: Well, Janine? No, of course not. She was a model.
1: And she looked like Camille?
5: Absolutely. The resemblance is uncanny.
1: What did she model? Spark plugs?
5: I happen to think she's very attractive.
1: You do?
5: Certainly.
1: Do you think I'm attractive?
5: You? Of course not. I think you look like a giant, half-chewed, rubber-tipped pencil.
1: Well, you can think what the heck you like, because there are some people in this big old wide cosmos who happen to think I'm pretty amazing looking. Especially in the eye department. I thank you so very much.

0: back ahead.
1: Ah, sir, you haven't met our visitor, Camille.
2: Hi.
1: Well, if you'll excuse me, I'll go and prepare your quarters. The penthouse suite on A deck should suffice.
0: Yeah, well, this looks fine. If you'd like to remove your clothes, we'll begin the examination. Sorry, Dave Lister, ship surgeon.
2: You're a surgeon?
0: Well, I'm not fully qualified, but I've seen every episode of Saints Elsewhere. Still, it makes you feel uncomfortable, you know. We can completely dispense with the physical examination and go straight for the malpractice. So, just lie back, relax, and I'll go and turn on the laughing gas. What you want, giggles or guffaws, it's all the same to me.
2: Something tells me you're not really a doctor.
0: What gave it away? The fact that I've gone fully 10 seconds without patronising you? This is weird, you know. The last two human beings in an infinite cosmos and we have to bump into each other.
2: Yeah, it is weird, isn't it?
0: And you realise we have an awesome responsibility.
2: We do?
0: Yeah, sure we do. We've got to rebuild the human race as quickly as possible. Do you want to start now or do you want to clean your teeth first?
2: And they say romance is dead.
0: Hey. The prospect of making love to a complete and total stranger is just as galling to me, you know. We've got to be completely professional about this. Totally clinical and unemotional. So just lie back, relax, and I'll go and slip into my Spider-Man costume.
3: Ah, Lister, I see you've met our ravishing guest. Camille, have you seen Crichton?
2: He went up to the penthouse suite on A-Day.
3: Thanks muchly. Oh, Camille. It's just a silly thought, really. But I thought perhaps after you've settled in and you're feeling up to it, we could pop up to the projection room and I could talk you through my photo collection of 20th century telegraph poles.
0: Yeah, I don't know if you fancy a slightly more entertaining even. You could just let them take you outside and shoot you through the head.
3: As it happens, Listy, Camille is into telegraph poles every bit as much as I am. Especially the 1952 Phase 4s with the triple reinforced wire.
0: What? You're into telegraph poles?
2: Of course not.
3: You see? What did I tell you? And she's also a big fan of Reggie Wilson.
0: What? You like Hammond organ music?
2: It's mindless pap.
3: Absolutely amazing, eh? Reggie Wilson, telegraph poles. It's uncanny how much we've got in common.
0: Are you okay, Rimmer?
3: Never better. Where is he, A-deck?
4: Ciao for now.
0: What was all that about?
2: What about?
0: You know, you were saying one thing and Rimmer was hearing another. How'd you do that?
2: Well, you'd probably have worked it out eventually. I'm a pleasure gelf.
5: Hey, what's going on, buddy? Eraserhead tells me she's a mechanoid, and Captain Sadness makes out she's a hologram.
0: Well, she's both of those and neither of those. She's a gelf.
5: Gelf?
0: Yeah, a genetically engineered life form. She's a pleasure gelf. Created to be everyone's perfect companion. Everyone who looks at her perceives it differently. You see what you want to see, guy. What you most desire.
5: Are you telling me if I go into that room, I'll see my perfect mate?
0: Yeah. And she'll fall instantly in love with you?
5: Oh, what exquisite treasure of loveliness lies behind those doors.
0: Well, knowing you, a 6-foot Valkyrie warrior maiden in scanty armor with a cleavage you can ski down.
6: Well, here goes.
5: Hi, buddy. I'll be objecting my own desire. Can you think of anyone more deserving? Well, if you put it like that, I guess you're right. Damn my vanity.
7: Some gorgeous chunk of loveliness.
8: Come on, what did you see?
5: Ooh, what a body.
8: What did you see?
5: My legs are still shaking.
8: Someone get me a brandy.
3: Well, I should have guessed. It was all a mighty bit too strange. I mean, actually meeting someone who didn't want to vomit all over me in complete loathing and disgust.
1: I shouldn't take it so personally, sir. It's the same for all of us. We've all been made to feel foolish, used, chewed up, and spat out.
0: Look, she didn't mean us any harm. She...

0: been made to feel foolish. Used, chewed up and spat out.
1: Look, she didn't mean us any harm. She can't control how we see her. She's a mirror for our obsessions.
0: Holly, what did you see?
2: I didn't see anything. I don't think I got any desires. Either that or my screen was foggy.
3: I guess I owe you all an apology.
4: Sorry, Dave. Sorry, Ju.
5: Sorry, buddy.
1: Heartbreaker!
3: I told you it wouldn't work, Crichton, if there were others. You're the one who's hurt the most. You're not used to these emotions.
0: Why did you lie to me?
3: Because I felt something really special for you, something I'd never felt before. I knew if you saw me as I really was, you'd be repelled.
0: Well, try me.
3: Turn away and I'll change. I'll change to what I really am. I'm ready. This is what I really look like.
0: Oh.
3: What do you think?
0: Well, I think you look really nice.
1: Nice? She looks like something that dropped out of the Sphinx's nose.
3: He's right. I'm just a huge green blob.
0: Well, true, but as huge green blobs go, I think you're really cute.
3: I don't believe you.
0: Okay, so you're never going to get on the cover of Vogue, but hey, neither am I. I think you're really sweet.
3: You're lying.
0: I can't lie. I'm a mechanoid.
3: You really don't think I'm repulsive?
0: Of course not. There are some humans not as attractive as you. Take Carl Malden. And he was a famous actor. You think this changes anything? Camille, I'd be really grateful if you would join me for dinner tonight.
3: You mean that?
0: Parrot's Bar on G-Deck. I'll meet you there at 8.
3: Flats or heels?
1: I can't believe he's really going through with this.
6: Look, if Crichton wants to take an amorphous green blob for a discreet tete tentacle, I say good luck to him.
1: I mean, me too. I mean, we all react differently, don't we? When Steve McQueen met the blob, he tried to kill it. He probably never crossed his mind trying to take it out to a restaurant. I have a great idea. They should go to a sushi bar. At least that way, the food won't look better than his date.
0: Sir, I respect your sense of dress more than anything, and I'd really appreciate your opinion of this outfit.
1: Crichton, if I was going out with a large ball of green slime, that's how I'd dress.
0: Thank you, sir. That means a lot to me. Well, don't wait up.

0: Isn't this enchanting?
1: Oh, Crichton. Do you think we could make it, you and I?
0: It's the old, old story. Droid meets droid. Droid becomes chameleon. Droid loses chameleon. Chameleon becomes blob. Droid gets blob back again. It's a classic tale.
1: A toast, my love. To us.
2: Ha ha ha!

0: Casablanca. What a movie. I must have seen it 1,000 times. Lister used to use it as part of my course. It's littered with examples of how lying can be noble.
1: From now on, my angel, Casablanca will be our movie.
2: Sorry to Gooseberry, Crichton, but we've got a visitor down in the hangar. He wants to see Camille.
1: I was going to tell you, Crichton. Truly, I was.
0: You have a husband?
1: We're androgynous, but I suppose you could call him my husband. Hector has a brilliant mind. He's been working on an antidote for our condition for years.
0: Hector's a blob, too?
1: We're both blobs, Crichton. I left him a long time ago. I thought he'd given up looking.
0: He must really think a lot of you.
1: I guess.
0: So what are you going to do?
1: I'm going to tell him I met someone else. I'm going to tell him I'm staying here with you.
0: Mr. Lister, sir, would you be so kind as to take Camille's bag on board?
3: Certainly, Crichton. Anything you say?
1: Why my bag, Crichton?
0: Because you're getting on that craft with Hector where you belong.
1: No, Crichton.
0: Now you've

0: to listen to me. Do you have any idea what you've got to look forward to if you stay here?
1: You're saying this only to make me go.
0: We both know you belong to Hector. You're part of his work. You're what keeps him going. If you're not on that craft when it leaves the hangar, you'll regret it. Maybe not today, maybe not tomorrow, but soon, for the rest of your life.
1: What about us?
0: We'll always have parents. I'm no good at being noble, kid. But it's pretty obvious the problems of two blobs and a droid don't amount to a hill of beans in this crazy cosmos.
2: Are you ready, Camille?
1: I'm ready. Goodbye, Crichton.

0: a line, Crichton.
1: Yes, it hurt to do it, but it was her best shot at happiness. It's the old, old story. Droid meets droid. Droid becomes chameleon. Droid loses chameleon. Chameleon turns into blob. Droid gets blob back again. Blob meets blob. Blob goes off with blob. And droid loses blob, chameleon, and droid. How many times have we seen that story?
0: I suppose you're going to blame me for all of this, aren't you?
1: Yes, I am. Without your lessons, without your bananas and your movies and your aardvarks, none of this could have happened. You're a complete and total smeghead.
0: Oh, Crichton, you just insulted me.
1: Yes, I can lie, cheat, and be offensive now.
0: Crichton, this could be the start of a beautiful...

0: Is that proper farmhouse cheddar?
1: No, I don't think so.
0: What about that?
1: No. It's quite nice, though.
0: Is it? Do you think I might try a piece? I'll have 2 ounces, please.
2: Jacob's, the cream of cream crackers.
3: Will you have a polo, dear Liza, will you have a polo, dear Liza, polo?
4: How very kind of you, dear Henry, I most certainly will. I'll have 3 or 4, or maybe more.
3: But you take me old tube.
4: Because they happen to be my tube of polo, dear Henry. Have one.
5: 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Very nice, young Harold. If you like that sort of thing.
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1: Feel scratchy, thickly raw. That's what Vic cough drops are for. 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
2: If you're paying this kind of money for a car, you'd want it to have a touch of style, legroom, four doors, and all that. 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
7: So, Rhoda's had a fight with Joe. She's crying, and we need a treacle cutter to take us out of the teaser and into the hey man. So, what are you as the writer gonna do?
8: What about she poured Joe's can of beer into his hard hat?
7: Yep, that's good. Be funnier if it was milk poured down his pants. Milk, that's a zinger. Pants, can't go wrong. Milk and pants? You just earned yourself a Chevrolet.
9: Excuse me, Mort. Oh,
7: yeah, my friend. What is it this time?
9: Well, again, I can quite see the advantage of having a Chevrolet. I'm not allowed to drive, actually, at the moment. But it's pointless. I mean, there's nothing wrong with slapstick. But it has to be motivated, not just happen in isolation. And there has to be some connection between cause and effect, surely.
7: The cause is 10 seconds to the commercial break. You know what the effect is, buddy? They don't laugh, you don't eat.
9: And that's what you call the hay wane, is it? I'm afraid I'd rather lose track of these asinine aid memoirs.
8: It's hay may keep up, Beardy.
9: Well, I've been trying to keep up the last 2 days, Dave, but frankly I've been mystified since the hour Mort spent taking us through the psychological symbolism of Kojak's lollipop.
10: Well, why don't you just toddle off to the British Museum for some afternoon tea, don't you know?
7: Come on, the rest of us, let's nail that sea story.
9: Well, if it's a Patrick O'Brien sea story, I'll certainly stay for that.
11: Sunday. Normally, I yield to nobody in my admiration for American culture. As a writer, it's vital to engage with the exchange of ideas from across the pond. And only last week, Elgar and I saluted the special relationship with a bag of value donuts and 10 back-to-back episodes of Sergeant Bilko. Meow.
12: You chased yours under the sofa, didn't you? Shall we see if it's still there?
13: Now then. Ah! No, there's a bit too much fluff on it, really. Oh, what's this? Uh-huh. A fisherman's friend.
14: They do lose some of their potency over time. It's more of a fisherman's holiday acquaintance, really.
11: But the USA's influence in the world is not beyond criticism, and I would place Mort Rich's screenwriting course, Get Rich with Mort Rich, in the same bracket as his countrymen's misadventures in Central America, and with even less benefit to the natives. Not for the first time, however, during the 3 days, I found that this was a minority opinion. Mort finished his course with a sentimental, if haphazard, rendition of Where Everybody Knows Your Name, the theme song from Cheers, whereupon four senior producers and a BBC script editor started writhing about in a Pentecostalist faint. Had I known matters would take this appalling turn, I wouldn't have succumbed to my agent's powers of persuasion earlier in the week.
15: Ed, I really, really hope you haven't got any paintballing or christening plans this weekend.
12: No, Pig.
15: No stag doos or anything?
12: No. Unless anything's come in by way of repeat fees, I should be paying my rent by doing some leafleting outside a supermarket.
15: Oh, so you were planning to run a club night?
12: Just to save time, yes.
15: No, you're not. You're going to learn how to write, like, successfully.
12: Well, if you were to go to the London Library and refer to the July 1976 issue of Films and Filming, you'd realise the prevailing view is I've already mastered that art.
15: Ed, everyone's fighting to get on this course. The tickets are 750 quid, and we've got a spare one because one of our clients, who's the chief writer on Skins, isn't available.
12: Important Conkers tournament.
15: So sarcastic. No, Ben thought 11 till 6 meant 11 at night, so obviously it's too early for him because he's like Dracula about being around in daylight. Whereas you're the opposite, always emailing me at 7 o'clock in the morning, which I wish you didn't do, by the way, because I just picture you sitting there in your pants and ugh.
12: What makes you think I need to attend a writing class? I already teach one in Berkhamsted, you know.
15: Because Channel 4 won't hire any writers who haven't been on it?
12: Well, if that's what I have to do to attain the required level of adolescent superficiality.
15: Not you, Ed. Your job's to take notes for the clients who can't make it because they've got, like, lives. But you might learn something, too. It's got some ace tips. Structure your way to your first swimming pool. Before you know it, you'll be brunching at the Beverly Wilshire with Paul Newman.
12: I rather hope not. Well, I don't suppose he'd eat much nowadays. But I'm afraid...
15: And it's free food and drink for 3 days.
12: Where is it?
15: See? And you'll be studying all your favourite old black and noir films, like all about E.T. and Ghostbusters.
12: It doesn't say anything about alcohol. I don't want to seem ungrateful, but the heart always sinks slightly when I read the word light in front of refreshments.
15: Ed, move now, go!
12: What? I've got till 11 on Friday.
15: Don't clear the window, I've got to take a photo.
12: Does one need a mug shop too?
15: No, the hippo on the side of the bus. Got it. It's a challenge I set myself every day, to take a photo of a hippo. Last year it was elephants. You know, you need to have some goals in life, Ed, otherwise you just stand still as a person.
12: Right, point taken. If they show the African Queen on this course, I'll give you a call. Plenty of hippos in that.
15: You see, you can be serious about things when you try.
11: No, go ahead, Dave. I've had two of those already.
16: Tell you what, Biddy, here's a writing tip for you. If you lay the sandwiches flat instead of having them sticking up, you could put another plate on top, pile that one up, and it looks like you're getting grub for someone else.
11: Oh, thank you. You're really earning that Dave Wang screenwriter laminated badge.
16: Yeah, got it done at Watford Junction. It was a machine. £4.99 for 50. What do you think about the gun and license to thrill?
11: Well, as long as you're writing in the thriller genre.
16: That's the beauty of this course, though. It teaches you a lot.
11: Well, it teaches you that a garden rake is more amusing than an unruly hosepipe. Or should I say, delivers more yocks and woofers. It can't teach you how to write. You have to work that out for yourself.
16: Bloody clever, though, isn't it? Because they get your money up front. And matey with the hair weave and yellow jacket takes home, what do you reckon, £5,000 a day after the cost of the sandwiches and orange juice? Might start one up myself.
11: There's no bits in it, either. This isn't fresh juice, it's long life. There's a negative character access point for you.
17: Hey, you enjoying the course, guys?
16: Yeah, very informative, Mort.
17: Well, don't enjoy yourselves too much. It's get rich with Mort Rich, not get fat.
11: This is the highlight of the 3 days for some of us.
17: Hey, jeez, you guys. You got plates stacked out there like a circus routine. You're worse than a couple of actors at a catering wagon.
16: I am an actor. Well, I was till I made a schoolboy error, appearing in a bloody awful script written by him.
17: Oh, you got a script credit?
11: One or two, Mort.
16: What's the other one, then, apart from Tenko?
17: Tenko?
11: Yes, it was set in a Japanese prison of war camp for women.
16: And I was sadistic guard 3 till he had me drown in a swamp.
11: It was the act 2 turning point.
16: Might have been that for you. It was curtains for me, mate. End of my Tenko career. Didn't even get invited to a rap party. After all that research, practice being cruel and sadistic on the missus. Well, not literally, but you know. You want rice, get building new watchtower. Turning point. Oh, sorry, Mort. Did that go on your jacket?
17: So they actually made this Tenko thing?
11: 37 episodes.
17: Is that all?
11: Clearly, its fate was sealed by the lack of an unruly garden hose and the wartime shortage of funny milk.
17: Ah, so you Brits do have a sense of irony. I wasn't getting that from the audience.
11: And that's because they're all 12-year-old TV producers and script editors. They don't respond to the spoken word, only the texted or tweeted.
16: Yeah, there were 78 of them, though. I counted. Nice little learning for you, this, isn't it, Mort?
17: What? You know how much it costs to have a yellow jacket made these days?
11: Maybe I better put these sandwiches back.
17: Yeah, thank you.
11: Oh, I was being ironic again.
17: Well, don't. We got 3 hours of bonanza to deconstruct.
18: Yes, Deb.
12: Hello. Yes, I need to talk to someone about one of the evening classes.
18: Oh, I do have to tell you that we're almost fully enrolled for this term, and if you wanted celestial navigation or line dancing, there's a 2-year wait.
12: It's actually the creative writing class.
18: Oh, you're in luck. Bags of room on that one. Concession, is it?
12: No, despite the vile blows and buffets of the world that my appearance suggests.
18: Say again?
12: No, it's bad luck to quote Macbeth in a leisure centre. Creative writing is the course I teach.
18: Oh, right. Oh, still, it's cosier with just the four of you. And plenty of room for you to spread all your writings out.
12: Yes, I was rather hoping to speak with someone in control of the council finances. You see, I haven't actually had an increase in my fee for 3 years.
18: Well, let's have a look. Creative writing, Ed Reardon.
12: Because the kind of service I provide can command fees of several thousand pounds a day in some quarters. Now, obviously, I'm not suggesting an increase of that size.
18: Oh, that's lucky. Now, currently, you get £20 for 3 hours a week, excluding 10 minutes chair stacking time.
12: Which I think you'll find works out at below the minimum wage.
18: Well, you can put in an application.
12: Excellent. Would, £200 an hour be nearer the mark?
18: To be honest, the satisfaction feedback we've been getting from your course doesn't really warrant that kind of increase.
12: Well, I don't know, 50, 30.
18: And there have been complaints. August 2009, teaching the works of Emily Dickinson whilst smelling a beer.
12: Well, we just won the Ashes. Sure, Emily would have been as delighted as anyone.
18: Several complaints concerning the repetition of the anecdote about Birkhock and Halfords. But the main stumbling block, I can see, is that you're being paid to stack chairs when the size of the class means you don't have to. Not being funny, but you've been getting away with murder.
12: I suppose after the RBS bonus business, you can't be too careful.
18: And the auditors might decide to backdate that, so you could even be looking at a reduction of 50 pence a week. Lap of the gods.
12: Look, I've been given David Cameron and Nick Clegg's personal assurance that frontline services will not be cut.
18: That is true, so you'd have to switch to one of the core disciplines, e.g. Indian head massage or making garden furniture out of old car tyres. Would you like one of our retraining leaflets?
12: No, thank you. Well, yes, just in case. One's never too old. Excuse me, I wonder if I could ask you a few questions.
19: Sorry.
12: Excuse me, I'm conducting a survey into people's favourite juices.
20: No, I never vote.
12: Excuse me?
20: Yes.
12: Oh, right. If I were to offer you a choice between fruits of the forest and tropical cocktail...
20: Where's he going? Troy! Come back here!
12: Excuse me, sir. But, oh, hello, Stan.
21: Your clipboard's getting wet. Look, your colours are running. And where's my rent?
12: The one is rather contingent upon the other, I'm afraid. So it would expedite matters if you were to contribute to this survey on healthy juice options.
21: Not out here, I won't. I'll catch me death.
12: If we could do this covertly, because strictly speaking, I'm not allowed to canvass opinions within the precincts of the supermarket.
21: Good. That's the end of that, then.
12: No idea why. Usual health and safety asininity, I imagine.
21: Health and efficiency. That's what I'm looking for.
12: Good heavens, is that still going? I thought it vanished along with the listener.
21: So what about my rent, talking of vanishing?
12: Ah, there it is. They're calling it H and E now. Shall I get it down for you?
21: Yes, please. How much are they paying you to stand out there getting wet? Because you're 2 months behind, by my reckoning.
12: Well, if I can do some more market research in the evenings and at weekends, perhaps broaden my horizons to take in non-slip surfaces, say, Alton Towers mini breaks, then I should be up to date.
21: When?
12: By the end of the month.
21: All right. Last chance saloon, though. Rental market's booming in the home counties.
12: Yes, I'm sure it is. Thank you, Stan.
21: Oh, European slant to this week's issue. Espanol especial. Oh, what's all this other bump? Oh, here you are. You might learn something. Become a successful writer.
12: Oh, not another one. The rubbish they put inside these magazines nowadays.
21: Well, not all the time. I got a good deal on these action trousers.
12: Not touching your game-flavoured prebiotic dip, Elgar. Is it a bit on the synthetic side? I'll put you down as a neither agree nor disagree. Where's the clipboard? Ah, yes, airing cupboard. Oh, replies already.
11: Tuesday. The income from the evening shift outside the supermarket was more than enough to buy a full-page advertisement in the Writers Guild magazine for my services as a literary mentor, thus joining my peers at the trough. The surplus furnished the wherewithal for sufficient Merlot to sustain me through the arduous process of reading the submitted scripts. Get a second opinion from a top script doctor, £25 a consultation, had a pleasingly straightforward ring to it and was aimed squarely at the Achilles heel of those who labour under the delusion that they might be undiscovered geniuses. Sure enough, the bait was taken almost immediately.
12: Oh, for heaven's sake, Elgar. Seems I've got to go to the sorting office. And maybe some little time. Oh, I'm sick. Yes, mate. Oh, sorry if I've interrupted an important card game.
22: Oh, that's all right. Rubbish hand. What can you do with that, look?
12: Oh, dear, yes, I see. Well, I also have three cards, equally irritating.
22: Insufficient postage on each packet. I'll just get them for you. Got your ID, recent utility bill?
12: I have, yes.
22: Can't be a mobile phone bill or video club membership.
12: No, it's from the water company. Burko H2O flow. privatisation and trivialisation, ugly bedfellows once again.
22: Right, here they are. Bill. Thank you. Threat of county court summons.
12: Yes, you don't actually need to read what it says. Just confirm my name and address.
22: Ah, it's okay. They never mean it. But I hope you've got three times the £4.50 excess.
12: As much as that. Well, look, if you open the envelopes, there'll be a cheque or a postal order in each. That's £75. I can pay you out of that.
22: Oh, I don't think so. You can't open them till you've taken delivery. That'd be like me trying to scoop the pot before I've played these cards. Wrong way round. Even Victoria Corran couldn't get away with that.
12: But look, these are just scripts people send me to read. I don't need to look at them. They'll all be about incest anyway. They always are.
22: Really?
12: Oldest cliche in the book for some reason. If you extrapolated figures on the evidence of these efforts, most of the country would be illegally related to each other. I'd probably be your half-brother.
22: Well, even if you were, I can't break the rules.
12: All right, just keep them then. I'll wait for the ones with the right postage on. I just want the money inside. I've absolutely no desire to read these things.
22: Well, it's not very professional.
12: No worse than you postmen emptying sacks of Christmas cards over the nearest hedge or stuffing them back in another pillar box, then going off to the pub.
22: That's just an urban myth.
12: No, it isn't. I've done it.
22: When?
12: Last Christmas. I was a temporary.
22: Why didn't you say you were one of us? All right, you can have these.
12: Oh, thank you very much.
22: I'd better turn the CCTV camera off first.
12: Any chance of sitting in on your game? I've got 75 quid here.
22: Well, it's all right. We play for red rubber bands.
0: Cashier, number 3.
1: Come on, Beardy, move along.
12: Oh, hello, Dave. Why the bank has to go to all the trouble of hiring a studio and getting some actor to read a barely comprehensible instruction?
0: Cashier, number 7.
1: I know who that is. We did a pot noodles voiceover together.
12: Mexican chili. But would it have been too much trouble for her to record cashier number 1, cashier number 2, etc., all at once instead of breaking it up?
1: No, she actually does talk like that. Never stops working. Heathrow Terminal 5, number 23 bus, lift at Chalk Farm Station.
12: But it's still ridiculous. All this to furnish some 12-year-old on a sound desk with the wherewithal to buy a Mini Cooper or go ski boarding. Whatever happened to just saying, next?
1: Don't think that attitude's going to be very helpful. Not if you're trying to scrounge another overdraft or something. It'll be a case of just bugger off.
12: No, I'm paying money in, actually.
1: Snap! I got a load of cheques here for the Dave Wang writing course.
12: Oh, what on earth qualifies you to set yourself up as a script guru?
1: Same qualifications as Malt Rich. None whatsoever. I looked him up on the movie database. Not a single credit. Only a treatment in development.
12: Yeah, straight out of Euphemisms for Unemployment, Volume 2.
1: Did you write that and all?
12: Too busy with my own screenwriting course, Dave. Little matter of 14 cheques to pay in.
1: 48, me.
12: You've always got to go one better, haven't you?
1: No, that's 34 better. Justice, I'd say. You done me on Tenko, you had me killed off in Holby. I reckon I could have been in line for a TV Times Reader's Award with that cheeky hospital porter. Now, the tables are turned, Beardy.
0: Cashier, number 2.
12: Ah, that's me.
1: You better spend that money straight away before they ask for it back. And get a move on, they close at 4.
12: Oh, dear. A lot of these checks are upside down, back to front. And I haven't had time to fill in my paying in book because of talking to you, Dave.
1: Don't look so pleased with yourself, because you'll mess this up like you do everything else.
0: Cashiers closing in 1 minute.
12: Now, which window was it again?
1: 2. And hurry up, come on. I need this money to eat at the weekend.
12: Calm down, Dave. Who knows, there may be a new flavour of pot noodle in need of your professional expertise. Ah, good afternoon, Rohan. Just managed to scuttle across the drawbridge before you lower the portcullis.
0: Thank. Now, close.
12: Oh, just in time.
1: I won't forget this, Beardy.
12: So, Mrs. Thomas, if you don't mind taking the advice of an old hand who's knocked around the corridors of TV Centre for more years than I care to mention, if I were you, I'd hold up the reveal, as we dramatists call it, that Cynthia is actually her own mother until after the accident with the bees. Always keep a surprise or two up your sleeve. Your brother in ink, Ed Reardon. Right, if that's not worth 25 quid, I don't know what is. This burgundy's going down awfully well, Elgar. Turbot, all right?
19: Jolly good.
12: We could quite get used to this. In fact, Why don't I make things easier by keeping that letter as a template and just change the names of the incestuous parties from all the other scripts? Works perfectly well in the bank announcement. Hold up the reveal that Cynthia is her own mother. Yes, hello.
2: Hi, darling.
12: Oh, hello, Pink. If you're wanting me to write something, I'm afraid I'm far too tied up right now.
2: Yes, I can hear how hard you're working. Second bottle of Merlot 1990, is it?
12: No, for once I'm being properly remunerated for running my own writing course.
2: I know. I saw your ad in the Writers Guild magazine. Just wondering if you discovered any hot new talent in need of a top agent.
12: None whatsoever.
2: Oh, that's a shame. I'd give you a finder's fee.
12: Appealing as that may be, Ping, I have to say, hand on heart, that it's the usual pile of rubbish. There's one piece of eco-agitprop nonsense I read this morning about a woman who's got a lodger with squeaky boots and has all her trees chopped down. I mean, it's a pointless, tedious mess.
2: Well, at least it's not about incest.
12: Oh, I think that's another delivery just arrived. So I won't give up because, as you know, I'm absolutely passionately committed to new writing, especially if it triggers a finder's fee.
2: OK, Ed, I'm counting on you. Doctors is on 5 times a week now. Those scripts won't write themselves.
12: Really? You amaze me.
2: Bye.
12: Right, off the sofa, Elgar. I'll be needing that space too.
11: Thursday. The contents of the parcel force van confirmed that as far as writing advice was concerned, Ed Reardon was now the go-to guy, as I heard Jesus referred to the other day by a member of the General Synod. Gratifying though this was in purely financial terms, enabling me to pay Stan, my landlord, the back rent, it also brought with it certain hazards, such as snagging one's fingernails on the stapled padder bags and the equally irritating offers to collaborate on projects as doomed as they were diverse.
12: Hey, Ed, I'd really appreciate it if you could pop up to Penrith this weekend to help put the finishing touches to my musical about Hadrian's Wall. There's a spare bunk in my sister's caravan.
11: Fortunately, I was able to ease the burden by putting my own writing class to work, assessing the manuscripts, thereby sharpening their critical faculties and helping them with their own writing development, and helping me to fulfil the terms of my contract with the local further education authority.
3: Why do we have to unstack all these chairs?
12: I'd like you to put each of your scripts on a chair according to how you rate them. So, hopeless here, not bad on this one, and just plain obscene on these. Actually, you might need to unstack a few more chairs, Olive.
3: Can't we just pile them up on table instead?
12: Who's the writer here, Pearl, you or me?
21: I tell you what, none of these are writers. A bigger load of rubbish I've never read.
3: You shouldn't say that, Stan. It's very nice of Mr. Reardon to give these young hopefuls the chance of winning a day out at Elstree Studios.
12: It's just nice to be able to put a bit back. A competition seemed like a good idea.
3: I didn't get to the bottom of page one on most of mine.
12: Well, that might have to be a separate chair, then.
3: Well, I think you should have done, Pearl. Some of these poor people have gone to a lot of trouble. They've had them properly bound in a nice shiny cover.
19: They're the filthiest.
21: And then there's the postage. They'll be looking at £1.60 on some of these.
19: And the same again for a stamped address envelope.
12: Which does raise the question, why does one write?
19: That's it. Because even if you're successful, you can end up sat at Waterston's all morning on your own like that lad did.
21: Will Self. He was well-named.
3: He didn't sell a single copy of his book about monkeys. I felt sorry for him. I took him a ban, but I think that made him feel worse.
19: No, but you meant well.
21: He should have stuck to being on Shooting Stars.
12: So, have we in fact found anything for the not bad chair?
3: Well, there is this, but I don't quite know what to make of it.
21: Oh, it's a cornflakes box. No mystery about that.
3: On the outside it is, but open it up and there's a play written on the grey side.
12: Ah, a serial.
3: No, it's a love story between a surgeon and a nurse, and he has to perform an operation on her, which could go either way.
19: Ooh, what happens?
3: Nobody knows. There's a note at the end which says, to be continued when I've saved up enough for another box.
12: Do you mind if I have a look at that, Olive?
21: Well, whoever it is would get my vote for the prize.
12: What prize?
19: The day out at the studios.
12: Oh, yes, yes, that, of course, yes. Yeah. Must remember to book the minibus. Now then, Peg, a hot new writer, I think you said. You'll need your keep calm and carry on oven gloves to handle this one.
15: Is that it?
12: I know it looks like a cereal packet, but on the inside it's a very promising piece of writing indeed. Don't be fooled by appearances. Picasso painted on newspaper.
15: So you don't think it's a pointless, tedious mess, then?
12: By no means. No, it's got a surgeon, a love affair, an edge-of-the-seat heart operation, all the necessary components for round-the-clock hospital soaps, or continuing drama, as they're so grandiosely called at the BAFTA Awards.
15: So maybe the writer shouldn't go back to driving buses where he'll get a steady income and do less damage, because that's what you told Anton Chekhov.
12: What do you mean?
15: The Writers Guild magazine, full page. Dave Wang's writing course, 100% genuine literary advice, except no inferior substitutes.
12: Complete charlatan.
15: I sent the award-winning Russian masterpiece, The Cherry Orchard, to Ed Reardon's script, Dr. Soas, and what did he write back?
4: Not to be unkind, but this is just eco-agit prop nonsense.
12: Yes, I know what my voice sounds like, Pink. And the jury's still out on Chekhov. Some people think he's wildly overrated.
15: You've been found out.
12: No, I haven't. You try taking The Cherry Orchard to a TV producer and see what reaction you get. Does it have to be an orchard? Can't Madame Ranevskaya go into a coma and wake up as a 1980s policeman?
15: Ed, you're putting me in a coma. Go away.
12: They're not interested in this writer as a potential client. Pity, because despite its unprepossessing appearance, this script has a lot to offer. But there we are.
15: Ed, stop. You're right. Hold the box up.
12: Right.
15: Not that way round. Look. The picture of the jungle picnic with them all tucking into cornflakes. There's a hippo in the middle.
12: What about it?
15: Ping's Hippo Quest. Got it. Phew. I was looking at a trip out to Chesington World of Adventures at lunchtime.
12: Good. I don't suppose there's any chance of a finder's fee for that.
11: Friday. As might have been predicted, the mighty Mississippi of manuscripts slowed to a trickle, then dried up completely. But not before I'd had the chance to forward the last two dozen to Dave Wang with insufficient postage, i.e. none. It might not be a literary feud on a par with the one between Samuel Johnson and Horace Walpole, or Martin Amis and anybody over 5'6", but lacking the resources for a duel at dawn, Dave Wang and Ed Reardon must fight their battles by whatever means available. And at least Elgar has reclaimed his rightful position on the empty sofa.
12: No, the days of wine and turbot are over for us, matey.
11: So, when I took a call from the Savoy Hotel from screenwriting guru Mort Rich, seeking my professional advice, I naturally assumed it was Dave Wang taking the feud to the next level. But as afternoon tea in the River Room was mentioned, I was prepared to take the risk.
5: Ed, over here.
12: Oh, it is you, Mort. I thought it was the sun setting over the Thames.
5: Yeah, new jacket. You like it?
12: I think it's the yellowest one I've ever seen. And an equally impressive tea.
5: Yeah, fill your shoes. Isn't that what you guys say?
12: It's boots.
5: Fill your pharmacy? Okay, so, you mind if I pick your brains? I want to write for British TV.
12: Don't we all?
5: But you're the only guy in my course with a credit, so how do I get to write something like The Wire?
12: I think that's American.
5: No kidding. I can't understand a goddamn word they're saying. Look, I make $2 million a year from teaching, but I can't get a gig.
12: I know how you feel. Well, up to a point. I'm happy to tell you what I know, but it'll take longer than just tea.
5: You want me to get you a suite?
12: That ice cream and trifle on the trolley looks very appetizing.
5: No, I meant a suite of rooms.
12: Oh, yes, by all means, yes. I should be able to teach you all you need to know in about a week.
5: Yeah, you got it.
12: Plus an extra day for you to explain to me exactly what a haymay is.
5: You're watching a Carol Burnett sketch, right? Knock on the door, it's the milkman. Carol thinks it's...
6: Ed Reardon's Week starred Christopher Douglas, Stephanie Cole, Henry Goodman, Martin Hyder, Jeff McGiven, Rita May, Barunkar O'Shaughnessy, Nicholas Anderson, and Jeffrey Whitehead. It was written by Christopher Douglas and Andrew Nichols. The producer was Dawn Ellis.
23: And next week, Ed helps to reinvent the children's television favourite, Parsnip Junction.
24: I came across Mr. Kipling in a meadow by the church. If I've painted that spire once, he said, I've painted it a dozen times. He offered me an apple pie. An artist needs inspiration, he explained. Golden shortcrust pastry, delicious apple filling, and just the right amount of sugar sprinkled on top. But then, when it comes to the little details, Mr. Kipling does have an exceedingly good eye.
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26: Jeremy Hardy Speaks to the Nation, a series of lectures in which entertainer Jeremy Hardy strides didactically across the moral cowpat of contemporary issues.
25: This week, how to be young.
27: Thank you and welcome to what I hope will be an instructive guide to Radio 4 listeners on how to be young, if any of you can still remember any of it after the closing credits. I'm joined as usual by two people who help keep me young by reminding me where I've left my rollerblades and spiking my moccasins with sunny delight. Debbie Isaac and Gordon Kennedy. Hello.
28: Hello.
27: Gordon, you're looking great. Have you had some work done?
29: Well, I've had a shower put in.
27: I mean, has the surgeon's knife been at work around the eyes?
29: Oh, yes. I ran into some Rangers fans when I was wearing a green jumper.
27: Now, Debbie, have you had any cosmetic surgery?
28: Yeah, but it was a nightmare. I had to have my lip implants taken out in the end.
27: Yes, call me old-fashioned, but I think breasts belong on the torso. But on with the programme. Of course, how to be young is open to different interpretations. One can be young at heart, physically youthful, immature, or actually young. In order to be actually young, one needs to have been born or cloned sometime in the last 41 years. A figure that I revise upwards on an annual basis. But people are not as old as they used to be. As life expectancy grows, we think of older ages as being less old than once we did, in an earlier, more grammatical age. This is partly because the average age of the population is growing. Obviously, when human beings first began, they were all young. Ideas like free bus passes and library books with one word on each page had not even been considered. Grandparents existed and people were embarrassed by them, but only because they were covered in hair and had very long arms. Unless, that is, you believe in the creation, in which case the first humans came into being as adults. There is a contradiction in Genesis. Chapter 1 tells us that men and women were created after cattle and creeping things. Chapter 2 says God made a man from dust and breathed life into his nostrils and put him in the Garden of Eden and then made animals.
28: And out of the ground the Lord God formed every beast of the field and fowl of the air and brought them unto Adam to see what he would call them. And whatsoever Adam called every living creature, that was the name thereof.
27: Letting Adam name all the animals was a hell of a risk. I suppose the logic of creating him as a grown-up adult is that otherwise animals would to this day be called horsey and moo cow. But still, how is he supposed to know what to call things? We could have grown up with songs like Nelly the Coelacanth, Rockin' Chaffinch, and I went through the desert on a badger with no name. Although I nearly settled on Graham, but I had a cousin called Graham who I hated. In any event, it's only after the animal naming ceremony that God creates woman out of Adam's rib and calls her woman because she came from man. If it had been the other way round and woman had come first, man would have been called a woo-woo man. I suppose it's fortunate woman was created at all. God might just as easily have looked at the rib and thought, that would be delicious grilled with some barbecue sauce. In fact, Eve must have been a really odd-looking woman. But perhaps she had a really nice personality. Now, the main point is that Adam and Eve are created as adults and yet are able to function. But if we created a human being who was already grown up, he would have only instinctive skills, because he would not have had a childhood in which to learn. These days, society has a weird attitude to childhood, treating children as grown-ups who are in some way lacking, who need to be programmed with all the facts and figures that grown-ups already have as bundled software. Childhood is a weakness to be corrected. Parents are always in a bloody great flap about their child's development.
15: I'm very worried about Alexander. His behaviour seems so immature, puerile, childish almost. And his hand-to-eye coordination is lacking. He can't understand bonded numbers. He doesn't seem to grasp phonics. And he's small. Heaven knows what it's going to be like when he's born.
27: And later on, it'll be these parents who are always on the teacher's back after school.
15: We're so worried about Alexander's behaviour. His father even had to say, Alexander, can you stop doing that, please? And we don't like to have to speak harshly to him like that and undermine his confidence, because it's not as if he's a girl. And I don't think he's disruptive in the way boys from the estate clearly are. I think he's just bored, because he's very bright. I don't think you're stretching him to reach his full potential, and that's the problem. I think he's much brighter than the other children, and that's why he's setting fire to them.
27: The fact is, of course, that Alexander will do fine at school because he's middle class. He'll get his GCSEs, he'll get his A-levels, he'll go to university and go on to do some bollocks job that he hates for the rest of his life. And his parents will be proud because he works indoors and earns a decent wage, and they won't notice that by the age of 25 he's becoming corpulent, looks uncomfortable in casual clothes, and socialises with men 30 years his senior. And at lunchtime he says,
0: well, stout human, shall we adjourn to a neighbouring hostelry and quaff some fine ales?
27: And
0: we work hard, but we play hard.
27: Which means that by the time they get off work, it's too late to go home, get changed and go out with real friends, so they just hit a wine bar with the guys from marketing, who are
0: a bunch of absolute nutters.
27: Because one of them once did something that was slightly unexpected. Their dreams go on a back burner. Eventually the back burner is full, so their dreams go in the freezer, never to be microwaved. And they liven up their working lives by varying the amount of hair gel they use. Actually, that is the slightly more fashionable variant of the stereotype, and those are the people I hate, because there's a lot living near me. People in their 20s who have proper careers doing grown-up things, but kick a ball around the common on the weekend. Who want to be thought of as teenagers, but have already got their pension sorted. Who like the Doritos ads and go jogging together. Who are fans of Jamie Oliver and Jacob's Creek Chardonnay. Who don't know that the joke about Streatham being pronounced St. Wrethem is at least 20 years old. Who go bungee jumping because they're too young to remember the days when it was a means of execution. In fact, I don't even hate them. I envy them. I envy them their youth, because I was never young. I was born old, like Spencer Tracy and Dolly the Sheep. And when I was in my 20s, being in your 20s wasn't even considered that young. People did used to be older. I suppose I should be heartened by that. 41 is no longer considered that old, and people looked older before, perhaps because of the magnitude of the things they went through. Trevor Howard was born in 1916, which means that he was only 33 when he made The Third Man, and only 29 when he made Brief Encounter. When the last episode of Dad's Army was made in 1977, Arnold Ridley was still only 24 years old. And that wasn't even the real war, that was just acting, so where was the strain in that? I suppose actors do fret all the time, and worrying ages you. That's why Sir Cliff Richard is ever youthful. He has no worries. Perhaps because he knows he has a place in heaven. Perhaps because he is an obvious simpleton. Although, to give him credit, he was always handsome rather than baby-faced. Baby-faced is not a good thing to be, because you look really youthful and then suddenly look really horrible and scary. Like Sir Paul McCartney when he got to 50, or Babyface Nelson when he got the electric chair. In fact, pop stars could do with lessons in how to be old, because very few of them accomplish it with any dignity. Sir Bob Geldof should realise that experimenting with bits of beard just shows that you have an awful lot of time on your hands. And Sir Mick Jagger should realise that dressing like a child who's been at the dressing up box is somewhat unwise when your face is beginning to look like W.H. Auden's scrotum. But what steps can we actually take to hold on to our looks? An issue that confronts men such as Sir Elton John is what to do about hair loss. Obviously, some people are slightly sensitive about this unsightly and ridiculous disfigurement, but there's really no way of confronting it with any dignity. Elton John is one of the richest people in the country, able to pay for treatment that is more complex, intricate and labour-intensive than the Bayeux tapestry. Whole orders of nuns have been murdered to supply the hair. But it still looks like a nylon joke shop imitation of the hairstyle of a six-year-old whose very old mother cuts it while he fails to sit still on a kitchen stool. For some reason, men who wear wigs or weaves usually go for styles that don't really exist among the naturally haired community. Terry Wogan's looks like he's put it on over a hat. Although I'm told that Terry has rugs of various lengths to give the impression that they are growing. This means that he doesn't arouse suspicion with people thinking,
0: "That's strange. Terry's wig is always exactly the same length."
27: There's no doubt that being bald makes men look older, but is that just because we associate it with being older, which suggests that our eye is drawn by certain things because we are judging people in terms of their weaknesses and failings, the things that suggest aging, because we are projecting onto them our own fear of decay and the grave. So, Debbie, I believe you've got some beauty hints for us.
1: That's right, Jeremy. You're absolutely correct that hair is one of our most striking features, and of course you can dye it. People see someone with a dark, lustrous coiffure and they think, why does that really haggard old man have Eddie Cochran's hair? Oh, it's Melvin Bragg. But there are also things we can do to lessen the signs of ageing in the face.
27: Yes, there are five signs of ageing. Flatulence, memory loss. Anyway, go on.
1: Well, increasingly, people are going for Botox injections, which remove frowns and furrowed brows by freezing the muscles in the face.
27: Why would I want to paralyse the one part of me I can still move without creaking?
1: Well, that Jeffrey Archer fallen asleep on the barbecue forehead look is really very ageing. But there are more natural approaches to rejuvenating skin.
27: Indeed. In fact, and this is absolutely true, supermodels use Preparation H, the popular hemorrhoid treatment, to remove wrinkles.
1: Yep, that's right. They put it around the eyes because it shrinks tissue, thus reducing puffiness and bags. Although it does make you wonder what reaction Naomi Campbell gets in the chemist.
27: Yeah, it's bad enough asking for Preparation H at all. I'm not sure that saying it's for my face would really ease the humiliation.
1: Plus, it's made from shark's liver oil, which isn't the nicest thing to put on your face.
27: No, anything that smells that bad, you want to put as far up your bum as possible.
1: Although that can be dangerous, because if all the wrinkles smoothed out of your intestines, you'd never be able to fit them all in your body.
27: Good point. What else can we do to reduce the signs of ageing?
1: Well, I never use soap on my face.
27: It is dirty, though, Deb.
1: No, that's my fake tan. The real sun is terribly drying.
27: It's January.
1: Yeah, but you can still get burned, even if it's not that sunny and it's cold and night time and you're indoors. It's deceptive.
27: Right, so your face can't have any sun or be washed?
1: Well, not with soap. Or water. You can use cleanser, or that Dove stuff that's 30% real butter.
27: So, keep your face as greasy as possible.
1: Moisturised is the nicer way of putting it, and you want some liposomes.
27: Ah, minute synthetic spherical sacs, usually of a phosphorid membrane, enclosing an aqueous core.
1: Exactly.
27: Water.
1: Moisture.
27: I thought grease was moisture.
1: No, grease stops the skin from drying out. Cling film is just as good, but not water, because water is very drying.
27: The money I've wasted on towels. Well, so much for skin care. What about concealers?
1: Oh, well, there's a huge range of these, from this tiny cover-up stick for small blemishes to this tree to hide behind if you look like Tony Parsons. The trouble is, creams and powders are all very well to fool the camera.
27: I thought the camera doesn't lie.
1: It doesn't. It's just very gullible. But the trouble is, close up, the naked eye can see that a person is wearing concealer.
27: So what's the point?
1: It shows you've made an effort. I mean, if clowns' makeup blended in to give a completely natural look, they wouldn't be funny.
27: They're not. They look like sex offenders.
1: Okay, bad example.
27: Whereas if you don't put makeup on, people will think you just don't care.
1: Yeah, it's not about looking younger or more attractive. It's psychological, like wearing a burqa. You're not fooling anyone that you don't have a head, but they appreciate the effort you've made to hide it.
27: What about men? Gordon, I believe you've been looking at some cosmetic products for us.
29: Yes, Jeremy. More and more men appear in public in various degrees of makeup, from Marilyn Manson to Tony Blair.
27: Uh-huh.
29: You're not going to do the joke?
27: Which one?
29: Well, the one where you go, but one's an eccentric and scary ghoul with gnashing teeth and mad eyes, and the other one's a pop star.
27: I thought about it, but those jokes take so long to say, and the audience is always there before you.
29: Yes, but, you know, people like the familiarity of predictable jokes. It's like a journey to a favourite location, the expectation. You know what radio listeners are like, specs, elbow patches and beards.
27: And that's just the insert punchline here. Anyway, what men's cosmetic products have you tried out?
29: Well, they're basically girls' things with butch names. For example, this deep cleansing milk is called Facial Swarf. The exfoliant is called Sanding Lotion. And the moisturiser is called All Weather Sealant.
27: What's this, Mouth Bastard?
29: That's lip gloss.
27: Ah. And are we allowed to put soap and water on our faces or go out in daylight?
29: Yes, it's generally more acceptable for us to look a bit haggard.
27: Yes, because we age well.
29: We get better looking as we get older.
27: Craggy.
29: Outdoorsy.
27: Like we've lived.
1: All the blood vessels on the outside of your face, like a bloke in the Body Worlds exhibition.
27: Yeah.
1: Jeremy, women don't really prefer older men. We just say that to cover our disappointment as you fall apart.
29: What?
27: Ignore her, Gordon. She's hysterical. She doesn't know what she's saying.
1: Celia Johnson fancies Trevor Howard, who is much younger and more handsome than Fred.
27: Ah, yes, but in the end, she goes back to Fred.
1: Oh, I've been so silly, Jeremy. You're quite right. I'm all right now. I don't know what came over me.
27: You've been a long way away, Debbie. Thank you for coming back to us. But you do have a point. Trevor Howard doesn't actually look old in Brief Encounter. It's his bearing and his clothes. At that time, there wasn't really the same gradation in adulthood that we have now. You were pretty much a child and then an adult. Certainly the concept of the teenager hadn't really been invented. And that late 20th century phenomenon was a stroke of marketing genius, with its origins in the post-war economic boom. Since then, adolescents have set the trends for the rest of us. Teenagers decide combat trousers are back in fashion, and eventually they mutate into cotton-rich cargo-style leisure slacks for the over-40s. Fashion companies for whom brand loyalty is everything are similar to religions in that they want to get at the young as early as possible. The Nike swoosh turns kids into fashion slaves, although some earn enough to send a little bit home to their parents. And Gap is like Tate Modern, because you look around thinking a child could have done that. There are, of course, completely wholesome aspects to the appeal of youth. Their enthusiasm and lack of preconceptions, qualities we admire in adults whom we call young at heart. Children are willing to try anything, so long as it's not cooked by their parents. They like Emily's mum's pasta because she does it differently. Yes, she buys it from Sainsbury's ready-made and microwaves it, but you like the way she microwaves it. She microwaves it differently. Well, that's because we don't microwave pasta in this house, because we don't have a microwave, because they're evil. And Emily's mum might be a solicitor, but she's also a fat, lazy cow who's deliberately undermining us. And you'll thank us when you're 40 and you find out Emily's got some microwave side effect and an alien bursts out of her stomach like John Hurt. And then they'll be sorry. All right, you can have pizza instead. But then there are all the funny things children say that charm us, like, why is the sky blue, and if Grandma lives with Jesus, where does she sleep, and I hate you, and I wish you were dead. In fact, spirited rejection of parental authority is an important part of growing up and becoming an autonomous person, so much so that youthful idealism is often seen as adolescent and immature. As we get older, we are expected to care less about injustice. Former lefties over 40 congratulate themselves on the fact that they no longer believe any of the things they believed in their 20s. They suggest that age has made them worldly wise, when in truth it's made them fatly smug. The worst of these aging backsliders are the ones who pretend to be dissenters, the ones who say,
1: well, I'm not entirely happy with the government either, but I don't think carping about it will help.
27: As though any government was ever stirred into action by subservience. As though the poll tax was brought down by people paying it. And women got the vote by not worrying their fluffy heads about it. There are people who think the best way to influence government policy is by having the odd gripe while giving the government unqualified support. One might call it attacking Blair's rear from the inside. And they would vehemently rail against what New Labour is doing if it were being done by the Tories. Comprehensive education was a non-negotiable Labour principle. Now people say, well, it's okay to have a school that's selective, so long as there's another school nearby that's non-selective. Yes, that could work, except one ends up with all the education opportunities and the other has excellent antenatal care and a guns amnesty. And the government plans to stop teaching some 14-year-olds about the world and its history and make them concentrate on work experience. People in the Labour Party are accepting what is effectively the lowering of the school leaving age to its pre-war level because they've had the most terrible time finding a plumber. Of course we need plumbers, and it's a noble profession, but professions are for grown-ups. Children should be at school. Work experience is just truancy without arcade games. But part of the reason some people get more right-wing as they age is fear. As we feel less strong and more mortal, it's easy for us to be manipulated into fear of the bogeyman. And I'm not even going to make a mucus joke because this is a complicated point, and these days I find I lose my thread very easily if I go for too many tangents. The target readership of the Daily Mail Leader column, or Führer column as it was called in the 30s, is people who are afraid their way of life is being undermined, even though their way of life doesn't actually consist of very much. If you unplug their telly, they'd have precious little to undermine.

0: even though their way of life doesn't actually consist of very much. If you unplug their telly, they'd have precious little to undermine. But they think of asylum seekers and they are afraid. Afraid that foreigners are coming to clean their office buildings. In an exotic way. Or open shops that sell funny-shaped veg and don't run out of bread by noon. Afraid that foreign-looking men will stand around in the village in that standing-around way they have. Now, of course, people claim they are worried that asylum is a cover for terrorists. They've just heard of ricin and they think, well, everything foreign's got ricin. And I think, you didn't even know what ricin was a month ago. What was your excuse then? Smallpox, anthrax, flatulent fanatics in lifts? What about 2 years ago? You didn't care for outsiders then either, did you? I bet you can't even remember the explanation you gave then. Be honest, you're looking for someone to be frightened of, and Bonaparte just isn't the threat he was. But asylum seekers aren't the only hate figure stalking the consciousness of the fearful. It might be gays moving into the suburbs with their baking smells and their subtle varieties of bedding plants. And of course, everyone we don't know is a potential criminal. And crime is the ultimate fear. We're all enlisted to be in fear of illegality. We're told...
1: Don't have nightmares.
0: Which means...
1: Just spend every waking second gibbering in terror that yardies are taking over Sevenoaks.
0: Before anyone accuses me of being naive about crime, let me say that I live in Streatham, and we are no slouch in the crime states. The reason I'm not worried about rising crime is that our criminals are already working as hard as they possibly can. They're overstretched and working long hours for paltry rewards. It's not worth locking your car anymore because the window is worth so much more than the tin of sweets for which it was shattered. Almost everything in Streatham has been stolen at least once. In fact, I'm not sure the local economy could survive without crime. We have shops called Just Stereos and Lockbuster Video and SIM Card Warehouse. And everything in the Thompson local under fencing supplies sells jewellery. My daughter has been robbed of her phone on the way home from school, and of course I worry, but quite a lot of these offences would once have been put down as bullying. When I was 11, mobile phones only existed on Star Trek, so bullies would steal pencil cases.
2: Hang on, Jeremy, we've had a complaint by email.
0: Go on.
2: It's from Miss Edith Lynch Party in Little Water on the Settee. Dear so-called Jeremy Hardy... Read your comments on crime. If you like living where you live so much, why don't you try living there and then see how you like it?
0: Fair point. Well, the theft of mobile phones from children and the fact that they have them shows us that being young today is really quite complicated. And I have to say, I find them impressive. They have life skills my generation never dreamed of. We thought growing body hair was an achievement in itself. Keeping up with the young is very difficult if you want to have the range of abilities they have. When Mick Jagger sang about revolution in Street Fighting Man, no one imagined that in the future the revolution would be spread by computer. And we have texting. My daughter can write long letters with one thumb. Mick Jagger is old enough to remember when thumbs themselves were an exciting innovation. But he could be young at heart if he hadn't been so keen to be absorbed by the establishment, as most pop stars are. You can throw away your youthful idealism at any age, and you can rediscover it at any age. Some people get more radical as they get older. The peace movement would be more depleted than uranium if we lost all the people with knitted placards who look like cat weasels. Partly because people who lived through one or more world war have every reason to be less gung-ho about military adventurism than the baby boomers who rule us. Perhaps we're not old and irascible, but simply returning to our moody teenage roots, because finally we realise that actually we were right in the first place, and it's not fair. Second childhood now seems to mean not infirmity, but radical idealism and a facility with the internet. I suspect the masterminds behind anti-capitalist demonstrations are pensioners. Follow the links from anarchist websites and eventually they all connect back to bowls clubs on the South Coast. That's why those white overalls people wear all that padding on demonstrations. If you don't wrap up well, you could get a chill and a nasty riot stick on your kidneys this time of year. In short, holding on to youthful spirit is an act of maturity and responsibility. Trying to change the world is not an illusion, it's an obligation. Well, before we finish, we do have a chance to take questions from the studio audience. Some listeners

0: have asked if the questions are planted, but one look at the audience would dispel that suspicion. If we had security at the door, most of them wouldn't be allowed in. There's a lady there in the second row with her hand very confidently up, because you use a very powerful roll-on, clearly. Or you're a fascist, could be.
1: Do you think the UN Weapons Inspector's report will lead to a second United Nations resolution?
0: I think the fact is this war is going to happen, whether there's a resolution or not, because, let's face it, they're not going to get another venue this late in the day. They've booked the caterers already. They've even got quite a lot of people to video it, and they're determined to have this war one way or another. And of course, they've got these weapons inspectors in, but for the Americans, they can cover all bases, because the Americans' argument is they're hiding chemical weapons from us. And the weapons inspectors say, well, we haven't found any. And they say, well, that's proof that they're hiding them. And people say, well, but, you know, what do we know? You see, there's these intelligence documents. Our leaders, they must know something we don't know. I'm sorry. I refuse to believe that there is anything George Bush knows that we don't know. Gentleman at the back there. Go on.
2: There was a report out that said that Ryvita was very, very bad for you. And then there's another report out today that says that Ryvita is actually going to help you from getting cancer. Do you ever take any notice of health scares?
0: Well, I don't ever really remember being put on a course of Ryvita. You might use it to make a raft if you were on a desert island. I suppose it would just so sap your will to live that you'd never... didn't have the enthusiasm for any of the other things that are bad for you. You go to reach for a cigarette and you just you've eaten Ryvita, you've got so many holes in your throat, you're hardly going to be able to inhale, are you? But I didn't know that. There was just a bizarre accident in history where we, in the 70s, we got diet conscious and started eating packing materials by mistake. Well, we're just about out of time, so to sum up, there are considerable pressures not to be young, whatever age you are. But try to stay young at heart, even if it means campaigning against a bypass while you're actually waiting for one. There are always people trying to stop you being young at heart, but in the words of Frank Sinatra, have them killed. Good night.
3: Jeremy Hardy Speaks to the Nation was written by Jeremy Kid Hardy and starred Little Debbie Isaac and former child star Gordon Kennedy. The producer was David Tyler, and the programme was a Positive production for the BBC.
4: Yes, it's for you. It's your dinner. It's called Cupboard Love. Cupboard Love's different. 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See this full pouch? Keeps it moist and squeezy. That's right. It's a new kind of cat food. Moist. It's good for you. Like it?
5: New Cupboard Love. What the well-cared-for cat has for dinner.
6: You know, cats have minds of their own. 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They really do know what they like. Tibby. Tibby, Tibby. 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All the meat he loves, and tasty liver too. It might have been cooked specially for him. And Tabby? She's happier than ever. She likes both the Kitty Cat dinners.
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7: 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They eat a great many of these. They peel them with their metal knives. Boil them for 20 of their minutes. Then they smash them all to bits.
8: They are clearly a most primitive people.

0: we present Brothers-in-Law, a radio adaptation by Richard Waring of the television series, which was based on the original book by Henry Settle, starring Richard Bryars with Richard Waring and John Glenn Jones. Episode 3, Breach of Contract, featuring this week's special guests, Amy McDonald and Richard Waters.
1: Now, Kitty, don't distress yourself.
2: I know. I'm sorry to be so stupid, Nora. But honestly, I don't know what I'm going to do.
1: Oh.
2: I mean, she's definitely suing me.
1: Well, just wait till Roger gets here. He's a barrister. You'll have the whole thing sorted out in no time.
2: Yes, but I can't bother him. He is your son.
1: Oh, he'd be delighted, Kitty. You see, I mean, law's a vocation. You're called like a nun. Now, look at this photo of him in his wig and robe. Now, doesn't that give you heart?
2: Yes, it does.
1: Of course it does. It's like when the doctor arrives. He hasn't done anything, but you feel better already, don't you?
2: That's right. Oh, I must say, Nora, your Roger looks very imposing.
1: Oh, doesn't he? I can hardly believe it when I think back to him in a romper suit with a little bit of his white rubber knickers showing.
2: Are you sure he'll come here tonight?
1: Oh, quite sure, dear. He always calls to see me on Friday night, has done ever since he went to law school. Every Friday night without fail.
2: What a wonderful son.
1: Yes, I'm very proud of him.
2: Well, if he could advise me. But you must promise, Nora, you won't tax him if he's tired. I've seen court cases on television, and they're forever getting up and sitting down. It must be quite exhausting.
1: Oh, there he is. Didn't I say every Friday night? Excuse me. Hello, darling.
3: Hello, madam. Oh, I'm dead on my feet.
1: Oh, I'm sure you are, dear. All that getting up and sitting down. Do try and draw a little reserve of strength. I've got Miss Doyle here.
3: Miss Doyle?
1: You see, runs a small kennel near the watermill. I told her so much about you, and she's dying to meet you.
3: Oh, really?
1: Well, everyone's interested in barristers, you know.
3: Yes, well, we do seem to be getting quite a fan club.
1: Come on, then. Kitty, this is my son, Roger. Miss Doyle.
3: How do you do?
2: I've just been looking at your photograph. It's a splendid costume.
3: Oh, yes, that's that one, yes. Well, when you're first called to the bar, you think you've cut no end of a dash. In fact, you go to sleep in the thing. Now, well, it's just working dog.
1: Have you come straight from court, dear?
3: No, I wasn't in court today.
1: Not another day off? Day off?
3: Of course not, Mother. I was studying some briefs at Chambers.
1: It's a grand word, Chambers, but it's really only a small room he shares with another young man.
3: Mother, he's not another young man. Henry's been called in 2 years. I find it very helpful being in the same room. We can discuss cases together.
1: Like Sherlock Holmes and Watson. Have a sherry, darling.
3: Well, that's the strongest brew you can offer.
1: Oh, just listen to him. I can remember the time when he was sick on an egg flip.
3: Yes, I understand you own a kennel, Miss Doyle.
1: Yes, she does. She's got a little bit of a problem, haven't you, Kitty? Tell Roger, dear.
2: Well, if you're sure you don't mind my bothering you with it.
1: Oh, Roger's delighted. It's good practice for him, isn't it, darling?
3: Mother, please. Yes, Miss Doyle?
2: Well, I breed poodles locally, only in a small way, and I sold a puppy to this... Well, I'm told they call her a pop singer.
3: Pop singer?
2: Mandy McLeod.
3: Mandy McLeod? I've seen her on television several times.
2: I'm afraid I seldom look in.
3: Oh, yes, she's very well known. I'd be delighted to help her.
2: Mr. Thursby, she's suing me.
3: Oh.
2: She was being photographed near the old watermill in rather scanty attire for a Sunday paper, I think. And they saw my kennel and thought of giving her a dog to hold.
3: To keep her warm, I suppose.
2: She liked the puppy so much she wanted to buy it. Insisted on giving me 100 guineas.
1: Show Roger her photograph, dear.
3: Oh, yes, I'd like to see that.
1: It's of the dog, dear.
3: Oh.
2: Yes. She sent me the photo to prove that the poor animal had grown up into a rather strange shape. Here we are.
1: Exhibit A, Nillard.
3: Mother, don't do that, please. Thank you, Miss Dora. Good Lord. Is it the animal in question?
2: Yes. She claimed it wasn't a pedigree dog I sold her.
3: No. It looks more like a pedigree yak.
2: She compared it to a bison. But I can't understand it. It was by Voltaire Saint-Germain out of Champagne, Hong Kong.
3: Was it? Good Lord. Well, how did the yak get in?
2: I don't know. I don't understand it. All the other puppies were perfect.
3: Were they? Well, I have heard that accidents happen. You know, breeding accidents. Sorry, Mother, forgive me. But between the female dogs at certain times of the year...
2: It doesn't matter what time of year it was, Roger. There's never been a yak near the watermill.
3: See, I'm trying to concentrate. I suppose Miss Cloud repudiates the transaction, Miss Doyle.
2: She certainly does. She wants her money back. And damages. £200. I just haven't got it.
3: Well, who's appearing for you?
2: No one. I can't afford it. Every penny is sunk in the kennel.
3: Oh, Roger. What is legal aid, Miss Doyle?
2: But that's £50. And I might have to pay the £200 as well. I shall go to Holloway.
1: Oh, of course you won't. Roger, tell Miss Doyle that doesn't happen these days.
3: Good heavens, no. You can just go bankrupt.
1: She loses her kennels and the dogs, if that's the sort of thing they teach you in law school.
3: Mother, I have to explore every angle.
1: Yes, dear, of course we want you to do that, but we want you to do it in court.
3: Quite. What? You mean take Miss Doyle's case? Well, I'd like to, naturally.
2: No, Mr. Thursby, I couldn't pay you anything.
1: You could give him a poodle if you want. You'd like that, wouldn't you, darling?
3: Please, look, believe me, Miss Doyle, it's not a question of fees. In this whole situation, I would naturally be happy to waive fees, but I haven't been instructed by a solicitor.
1: Uncle George is a solicitor. Roger's so lucky, Kitty. All his briefs have come from his Uncle George.
2: No. No, I couldn't allow it. Taking them off all those big cases where he earns so much.
3: Well,
1: Roger doesn't earn anything. He's just a pupil. But you'd do it for the experience, wouldn't you, darling?
3: Mother, I've already said that I'd like to help Miss Doyle, but I do have considerable expenses.
1: Of course you do, dear. I hadn't forgotten. Now then, where's my bag?
3: Mother, what are you doing?
1: There we are, darling. Now, there's an extra pound for being so kind to Miss Doyle.
3: But, Mother, I can't take money from you.
1: But you always do, darling. Have you forgotten? It's Friday.
4: Ah, Mr. Blaker.
5: Yes, Alec?
4: Here's a new brief for you.
5: 30 guineas. Well, well, well. It's nice to know my true worth is at last being recognized.
4: Well, it's Mr. Grimes' true worth, really. You see, the brief was for him, but he's got so much on at the moment, so I argued the solicitors into letting you have it.
5: Well, don't make it sound as though you have to talk yourself hoarse.
4: Nice little case, really. Are you a dog lover?
5: Not really. I usually lose my money on the GGs. Why, is this a nobbling case?
4: No, not that sort of dog. No, it's a domestic dog. Have a look at the instructions. You'll probably enjoy yourself with this one.
5: 30 guineas. £31.10. That's £1.10 towards the rent and the rest on a little light decadence.
6: Alec, tell me you're taking the dog for it. It's very good of you.
5: Hello, Grimes.
6: It's a pedigree dispute, you see. Is the animal what they say it is, or is he what he looks like? I mean, you need to phone up on your veterinary principal. Here, follow this copy of veterinary law.
5: Oh, thanks very much.
6: Oh, by the way, the plaintiff is a Miss Mandy McLeod.
5: Mandy McLeod?
6: Yes. My young daughter tells me I should have heard of her. She's a pop-topper or a top-popper.
5: Good heavens, yes. Some disc jockey spins her platter every day of the week, and she's a two-way family favorite on Sundays. Do you mean they've never caught her rendering of Do It To Me and I'll Do It To You?
6: The platter has been denied me so far. I take it you'll accept the brief.
5: Oh, I'll get her out of chamber straight away, just imagine it. In this room, me and Mandy McLeod.
6: And her solicitor.
5: Oh, yes, I've forgotten about the gooseberry. Look, has she got a case, do you think?
6: Oh, an excellent one, my dear fellow. Excellent, excellent. Court's always very sympathetic to unfortunate people who get sold the pup. Good morning, Thursby. You look really down in the dumps.
3: No, I've got a brief.
6: Oh, splendid, with you. Splendid. That's the way your fame must be spreading, eh?
5: Yes, I believe it's even spread as far as his Uncle George.
3: Look, it so happens that Uncle George was instructed through me. I was approached personally to take case.
6: Good, good, good, good. But if you want any advice, I'm always at your disposal.
3: Yeah, but there is a point of direction,
6: Grant. No, you must tell the tale. Tell the judge the tale, my dear fellow. Tell him the tale.
3: Yeah.
6: You can tell him the dog's tale, too.
3: Henry?
5: Hmm? Oh, sorry, dear boy. Other people have briefs, too.
3: Yeah, but when you remember to spare...
5: Yes, certainly. You make a list of your queries. I'll mull them over.
3: Not queries, exactly. You might be able to suggest an alternative line of defense.
5: Oh, defending, are you? Oh, I'm for the plaintiff in mind. Thank God for that. I wouldn't have taken the brief for the other side.
3: Really?
5: Oh, as good as in the mincing machine already. It's money for old Rose.
3: Lucky you.
5: Oh, luckier than you know. Just wait till you hear the name of my client.
3: Well, quick, wait, Henry. Sorry, I've got a first bookcase.
5: Oh, right you are.
3: Henry?
5: Hmm?
3: I thought we had a copy of veterinary law.
5: Yes, I've got it. I'll be long.
3: You got it?
5: Yes.
3: Oh. Henry?
5: Yes?
3: This case of yours?
5: Yes.
3: It's a veterinary case?
5: Yes.
3: Oh.
5: Is yours?
3: Veterinary?
5: Yes.
3: Yes.
5: Oh.
7: Cat?
5: Dog. You're the cat?
3: Dog.
5: Oh. What's your boy?
3: Yes, Henry?
5: Did you want to ask me something?
3: About my case?
5: About your case.
3: Oh, yes, yes, thanks, Henry. It seems this pop singer...
5: Mandy McLeod?
3: Yes.
5: What? What? Hold on a word. My ears are sealed.
3: What am I supposed to say?
5: You mustn't talk about it.
3: Look at it versus far.
5: I wasn't going to talk about it. I know the rules as well as you do. I was merely going to say it. Since we're both...
3: It doesn't matter.
5: As long as we don't discuss it. Henceforth, we're both incommunicado till we face each other across the court.
3: Yeah, well, I mean, fine, just as long as you don't think that because I wanted your advice...
5: Indeed, before the judge, my dear fellow, tell him the tale, just tell him the tale! I wouldn't bother going to court, old man. You haven't a hope.
3: All we can discuss the case, Henry.
5: Well, we can discuss damages.
3: What?
5: Well, to be absolutely frank, I think my client's claim for damages is a bit over the top.
3: Is it a trick?
5: Trick? Good Lord, the only trick to win this case is open and shut you out of Berkeley, but, could drag on all day, and my client, Miss Mandy McLeod, you know, she has an appointment in town.
3: How important?
5: Very important. She wants to take me to lunch. So, if you'll submit a judgment for 100 guineas in costs, we can have a nice little statement made in open court.
3: I can make a nice little statement here and now. My client can't afford 100 guineas.
5: Well, she has to in the end, and if she's got to afford it at tea time, she might just as well cough up before lunch.
2: Impressions count, I imagine, even in a county court. Well, I mean, Roger's case must be half won the moment the judge sees his open, honest face. Don't you agree?
8: Yes.
2: You are a couple of glum ones.
8: Do we go straight into court?
2: No, Kitty. Roger told us to wait for him out here. Don't look so worried, dear. Roger was born with a legal brain. I told you so, haven't I, Sally?
8: Yes, Mrs. Thursday.
2: Born with a legal brain. When he was just a tiny boy and he'd done something wrong, his father would ask him, well, Roger, and what have you got to say for yourself? And little Roger would stand there in his rumpus suit and his white socks and plead his case with all the skill of a senior QC.
8: And what did his father do?
2: Sent him to bed without his supper. He was born without a legal brain.
8: Here he comes.
3: Miss Doyle, Mr. Blagrove has approached me for a settlement.
2: What did I say, Kitty? They've given in already.
3: I'm afraid not, Mother.
8: I don't quite understand.
9: In a nutshell, Miss Doyle...
3: Oh, is it Mr. Butterworth, managing clerk?
9: How do you do? In a nutshell, if you lose the case, Miss Doyle, you will have to pay £200 in costs. But they're willing to settle for £105 in costs.
8: But I haven't got £105. You're not letting Henry frighten you, are you, Roger?
3: Certainly not.
8: What did Henry say?
3: What? He didn't think they'd get any damages, but they were bound to get the 100 guineas in costs.
8: So he's offering you precisely nothing. You can't do any worse if you fight.
3: Yes, I hadn't thought of it like that.
9: Well, what do you advise, sir?
3: What? Mr. Doyle, I advise you to fight.
10: Repeat the words on the card, Mr. McLeod.
11: I swear by Almighty God that the evidence I give shall be the truth, the whole truth, and nothing but the truth. So help me God.
10: Is that on the card, Miss McLeod?
11: Pardon, Your Honor?
10: Does the printed matter on the card you hold in your hand include your plea for assistance to the deity?
11: Sorry, I thought...
10: I should perhaps remind you that you were before the judge of Edgeley, not the sheriff of Los Angeles.
5: You are Miss Vera Amanda McLeod?
11: Yes, but I'm never called Vera, only Mandy.
10: In my court, you will be called Miss McLeod.
5: And did you, on the 15th of September, purchase a poodle puppy called Profiterole from Miss Catherine Doyle of the Wharton Hill Kennels, Raynham?
11: Yes.
5: Is the usher holding the dog?
11: Yes, that.
5: Fluff. And when you bought it, did you anticipate...
10: Just a moment, Mr. Blagrove. What was that Miss McLeod said?
5: Yes, that's Fluff, Your Honor.
3: Fluff? She called the animal Fluff, Your Honor.
11: Well, I couldn't call it Profiterole, could I?
10: Don't ask me questions, Miss McLeod. Just answer counsel's. Known as Fluff.
5: Mr. McLeod, when you bought the puppy, did you rely on your own judgment to choose a suitable one, or did you rely on Miss Doyle's?
11: On her, of course. I don't know anything about breeding.
10: No, quite.
11: And she said she'd take it back if it wasn't what she said it was.
5: Why did you buy the dog?
11: Well, after he had this idea of putting it in the photograph.
5: Oh, yes, my client was having a professional photograph taken in the kennels area, Your Honor.
11: Me holding the dog up, Lucy, like this. She said it'd be just right for that.
10: What was this for? A dog food advertisement?
5: No, for a Sunday newspaper, Your Honor.
11: But I fell for the dog straight away. I thought, oh, you poor little thing. I can't bear to leave you. You look so tiny and frightened, just like a ball of wool. That's why I called it Fluffy.
10: Mr. Blager, did we have to go into these canine christening details?
5: Now, Your Honor, please. Mr. McCloud, there was also a professional consideration behind the purchase of the dog, wasn't there?
11: Oh, yes. Well, I mean, it's gimmicks that count nowadays, and I thought, if I took this poodle everywhere, well, it'd be a sort of catch-it.
10: A sort of what?
5: Cachet, Your Honor. An enhancement to my client's reputation.
10: I am well aware of the meaning of cachet, Mr. Blagrove. It was your client's interpretation that I misunderstood.
5: Your Honor, what did you pay for the puppy, Mr. Charles?
11: 100 guineas, and look at it. Just look at it.
10: I and the court have already enjoyed that gruesome experience, thank you very much, Mr. Charles.
11: Well, it's no use to me, is it? I'd be a laughing stock if I opened a new shop with that under my arm. I want my money back so I can buy a real dog.
5: Yes, quite so.
11: One I can cuddle in public.
5: Yes. And what have you lost so far, Miss McLeod, by not having the type of dog you thought you were getting?
11: Well, heaven knows how many newspaper pictures I might have been in. I had Fluff lined up for 2 premieres, a garden party, a discotheque with a topless disc jockey, and love.
5: Thank you, Miss McLeod.
10: Mr. Thursday?
3: Yes, Your Honor?
10: Mr. Blagrove is seated.
3: Yes, I was just making a note.
10: Well, it'd be pleasant to have someone else on their feet in this court besides the usher and that dog.
3: Yes, thank you, Your Honor. Miss McCloud, you chose this particular puppy, didn't you?
11: No, she did.
3: I suggest she did.
11: Well, she did.
3: I put it to you, she didn't.
11: She did.
3: She did.
11: She did.
10: Really, Mr. How many more times? This is not the centre court at Wimbledon, you know.
3: I'm sorry, Your Honour. let me ask you another thing, Mr. Clark. My client only asked 20 guineas for the dog.
11: Yes, that's right.
3: Now, isn't it true that you insisted on paying 100 guineas for it simply so that you could tell everybody what an expensive dog you've got?
11: Yes, that was why. My agent said it would be good for a couple of quotes. Like the time he got a gorilla to snatch one piece of my tooth. I don't see what
10: he
11: has to do with the case.
10: Neither do I. What is the relevance, Mr. Thursday?
3: Well, my client only asked 20 guineas and the plaintiff insisted on paying 100.
10: Miss McLeod wants to know what that has got to do with the case, but very much more important, so do I.
3: Well, Your Honor, it seems to be material.
10: Material to what?
3: Well, Your Honor, I won't press the point.
10: You can press it as much as you like, so long as it's relevant.
3: I think I'll leave it, Your Honor. Mr. McCloud, you mentioned the word gimmick just now. Now, a gimmick, as I understand it, is something out of the ordinary that commands attention. Well, wouldn't an unusual dog make a highly successful gimmick?
10: And what is the materiality of that question? I'll rise for lunch now. Perhaps you'll give me an answer when we resume. I must say, Mr. Thursday, now I've seen the animal. I'm looking forward immensely to hearing what your defense is.
5: Doyle, do you really call that a pedigree dog? Just look at it.
7: It was by Voltaire Saint-Germain out of Champagne Pom-Pom. They're both champions.
5: Madam, I don't doubt that it was out of Champagne Pom-Pom, but I am suggesting that Voltaire Saint-Germain has grounds for divorce.
7: But you're absolutely wrong. It's one of those things. It must be a throwback.
10: How far back, madam? Our dog's descended from yaks?
7: I mean, it's a freak, Your Honor. That sort of thing happens occasionally.
5: Yes, madam, but I suggest to you that the explanation is far less technical. You accidentally left the gate open and Champagne Pom-Pom was assaulted by a low-class stranger.
7: What a little thought. She was in a locked pen, and I keep the key.
5: Love needs no locksmith, Miss Doyle.
7: I beg your pardon?
5: Dogs will jump through a circus hoop for a lump of sugar. How much higher might they not jump for the chance of a quick flirtation with the aristocracy?
7: The pen is 9 feet high.
5: Well, I'm sorry, but Fluff's father must have got him somehow.
10: Mr. Blagrove, I'm aware that car thieves carry all sorts of keys on their person. I take it the dogs have not yet acquired a similar taste.
5: Your Honor must know that I'm not suggesting that.
10: Well, if you aren't, and I believe the defendant, where's your case on pedigree?
5: Right there, Your Honor, standing on all fours beside the usher.
10: That isn't good enough, Mr. Blagrove. We all know that freaks do occur.
5: Yes, Your Honor, but can you be certain that the defendant never left the bitch unattended?
10: I haven't got to be certain. I'm only concerned with probabilities. This is not a criminal court.
5: Even so, Your Honor, which is the more probable? That that dog is a yak's descendant, or that the defendant, on some occasions yourself, but often did leave Bluff's mother unchaperoned. Which is the more probable?
10: That depends on my view of her evidence, doesn't it?
5: Could I just...
10: Just a minute, Mr. Thursday. Mr. Blagrove, are you intending to leap any more further hurdles with the ease of your canine adulterer?
5: No, Your Honor.
10: Yes, Mr. Thursday.
3: Thank you, Your Honor. Miss Doyle, I forgot to ask you earlier. How did the rest of the litter turn out?
2: Perfect.
10: Did you say perfect?
2: Everyone, Your Honor. Two are champions.
10: Well, Mr. Blagrove, is that so? The father can be no low-class stranger.
3: Want to settle now, old boy?
10: Mr. Thursday! If you wish to talk to Mr. Blagrove, kindly wait until you've finished addressing me.
3: I'm sorry, Your Honor.
10: Well, Mr. Blagrove, what do you say? I'm satisfied that the bargain was for this dog, and I'm also satisfied that his pedigree has been proved. Have you any further submissions to make on behalf of your client?
5: Well, I would like to ask Miss Doyle whether she does not think it reasonable to return my client's money when she has given her something worth nothing and received 100 guineas.
10: That's got nothing to do with it, Mr. Blagrove. You have to establish that your client was entitled to repudiate the transaction.
5: Yes, Your Honor, please.
10: You may stand down, Miss Doyle. Mr. Thursby?
3: Your Honor, I'm sure that my client, being a person of the integrity to which Your Honor so kindly refers, would be more than willing to exchange the dog for another puppy to make amends for her unwitting breach of contract.
10: Breach of contract?
3: Your Honor,
10: I thought your case was that there was no breach of contract.
3: Your Honor, if Your Honor will
5: allow me, I've forgotten my second round of claim. Mr. Thursby has very generously reminded me I'm very much obliged to him.
10: And what is the second round?
5: It's been proved, has it not, that the purpose which this dog was sold has made known to the defendant? It was essential that it should look well on photographs and public appearances? The defendant contracted to sell a dog fit for this specific purpose, and she failed to do so. My client was entitled to reject the dog as soon as it showed itself unsuitable.
10: I take that point, Mr. Blagrove. Mr. Thursday, would you say that Miss McLeod got what she contracted for?
3: Well, it's a nice, friendly dog.
10: Yes, but the contract was not for a friendly dog.
3: My lord, my client couldn't possibly tell you he was going to turn out like a yak. I like this. You're all right.
10: What has that got to do with it? If you sell a man a defective article, it's no defense to say you didn't know that it was defective. This is no reflection on the defendant's honesty. It's just pure bad luck. But I can't see how she can avoid liability. She agreed she'd take it back if it didn't turn out to be suitable for the requirements of photographs. Anything else to say, Mr. Thursday?
3: No, Your Honor.
10: Very well. And it's the judgment for the plaintiff for £105 at cost. I can't see any case for anything except purely nominal damages.
5: My client has no wish to seem vindictive, Your Honor. She will not ask for damages.
10: Good, no damages. Anything else? Right, I'll rise.

0: gave it to Henry. Gave him the whole case on the silver salver. Oh,
1: now then, Sally, he fought a splendid battle. It was just a slip of the tongue.
0: He can't afford to make slips of the tongue. And poor Miss Doyle can't afford it, can she? What's she going to do?
1: Oh, I know. Poor Kitty. But she gets the poodle back, doesn't she? Without a stain on its character.
0: Gosh, here they come.
2: My territory, I could never have taken the case, Miss Doyle. My fear is enough.
0: Nonsense, with a third thing. He did magnificently.
1: Oh, he did, didn't he?
2: It was a slip of the tongue
1: there. Didn't I say?
0: What will the cost be? Do you know?
2: For about 80 or 90 pounds, maybe more.
0: Oh, no!
3: Excuse me, Mrs. Thursby, Sally.
0: I could hit you, Henry.
2: Mother, please. Well, Henry, you bore a block of salt for our wounds or what?
3: Oh, don't be personal, boy. We both had a job to do. And if you can spare a moment, it might be like an ease your time third in the shade.
2: Really? Excuse me.
1: Yes, of course, dear. We'll wait here.
3: Now, technically, of course, old man, ownership of the dog reverts to Miss Doyle.
2: Oh, splendid. She's all going to start a zoo.
3: Exactly. It's not much use to her, is it, Dickie, to unsettle her other dogs. They might all want to look like that. Yes, well, my client's prepared to give yours a fiver for the animal, and that could be not close to 100 guineas.
2: Leaving her 95 to find, which she hasn't got.
3: It's better than nothing, old boy. Take it or leave it.
2: All right, I'll go and ask her. She wouldn't go to a tenner, would she?
3: Afraid not. I can't think why she's willing to part with a fiver, but you know women, they do get fond of the strangest specimens.
2: Yes, all right, well,
3: go on, don't just stand there.
2: She's fond of the dog, is she?
3: What?
2: Well, let's say that your client's motive in offering the fiver is not purely unselfish.
3: Oh, I don't know. I think a heart of gold probably beats some of the silver lame.
2: What did she say, Henry?
3: I told you she liked to keep it.
2: You said she was fond of it.
3: A slip of the tongue, old boy. We all make them.
2: Yes, we do, and they don't help very much, do they?
3: All right. I'll see if I can get a tenner out of her.
2: Just a moment, Henry.
3: What?
2: I know what's happened. Now it's come to the point. This Mandy can't face being parted from the dog, can't she? No matter what it was.
3: Well, she has got rather attached to it.
2: Come off it, Henry. She's given in to keep it. Now, isn't that what's happened?
3: 15.
2: Nope.
3: 20.
2: Nope.
3: All right, you name it.
2: Exactly £105 plus cost.
3: Are you joking?
2: Look. You see, the usher's taking the dog to Miss Doyle. Now, just have a look at Miss McLeod.
4: Nothing must be done in cousin, Mommy.
5: Sorry, miss. It belongs to Miss Doyle now.
2: Well, Henry?
3: She'll pay. Oh, women. Once she realized she'd lose the dog, she found she couldn't bear to be parted from it.
2: Yes, well, tell her we feel exactly the same about our money. Excuse me, Henry. Miss Doyle.
0: What did he say, Roger?
2: Is it good news? Well, I've come to an agreement with my colleague.
0: Yes?
2: His client is willing to pay 100 guineas, plus costs, for the return of the dog.
0: Roger.
1: Oh, well, don't, darling.
2: Well, you just hand over the dog's lead, Miss Doyle, and perhaps you will. Well, Fluff. Henry, Fluff is all yours.
3: Thank you very much.
2: Very sorry you had to miss lunch, old boy, but perhaps Miss McLeod will take you out to dinner.
3: Oh, sure.
2: You only cost her 100 guineas, our cost, your fee and her train fare.
3: Excuse me, will you? Come along, animal. Come on, don't just sit there. Mummy's waiting. Now then, look at me like that. Down, Fluff.
0: Big Henry's hand.
2: Yes, well, you know what they all say.
0: What?
2: Pedigree will out,

that episode of Brothers in Law, the parts were played as follows. Roger Thursby, Richard Bryars, Henry Bladegrove, Richard Waring, Grimes, John Gwynne Jones, Sally, Ann Davis, Mandy McLeod, Amy McDonald, the judge, Bridget Wattis, Mrs. Thursby, Jean Anderson, Kitty Doyle, Anne Way. Other parts were played by John Bentley. Breach of Contract was written and adapted for radio by Richard Waring. The program was produced by David Hatton.

0: We had a party last night. 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
2: Care in the Community by Harry Venning and David Ramsden. Episode 3, Glad to be Ray.
3: Brian? Brian, wake up.
4: Oh, good grief, Claire. What is it? It better be important. It's 3 in the morning. I've got a pig of a day tomorrow.
3: I've got to talk to you. I've just had this dream. I was spinning dozens of plates on poles. I was rushing all over the place trying to keep them going, but I couldn't get to the plates fast enough, and one by one they began to fall and smash and fall and smash and fall and smash.
4: Yeah,
3: and
4: come here, fall and have a cuddle. Come on. Sorry I snapped. Now, what you've had is an anxiety dream, that's all. The plates represent all the cases you have to deal with at work. And their spinning is the pressure you're under not to make any mistakes, eh?
3: Yeah, thanks, Brian, but I worked that out for myself. No, what... what I wanted to ask was, do you think professional plate spinners ever dream that they're social workers?
5: You'd like to come in here, Mr. Poultry? It's a bit less noisy. Can I get you anything? Cup of tea?
6: No, thank you.
5: Would your guide dog like anything? A bowl of water?
6: No, he's fine.
5: He's a handsome fellow.
6: Like dogs, do you?
5: Love them?
6: I can't stand them. As far as I'm concerned, this animal is just a tool. It's ironic. I got him because I thought he would make society more accessible to me, but instead he's made me more invisible to society. Whenever we go out, it's the dog gets all the attention. Nobody notices me.
5: Oh, I'm sure that's not true. Here's Claire now.
3: Hello, Mr. Poultry. And hello, Mr. Poultry, you snooky, wookie, wookie, friendly, windy. Who's a snooky fellow? What's Snooky's name?
6: Ross.
3: Oh, Rossie, Rossie. Does he like his ears tickled? Does he like his ears tickled? Does he have tickly ears?
6: Yes, he does. Do you have my audio tapes?
3: Yes, I do have Daddy Waddy.
6: Just give them to me. Thank you. Goodbye.
3: Goodbye.
5: Bye.
3: What a lovely dog.
4: 7.
6: 7.
4: That's ridiculous. 7 units of alcohol constitutes binge drinking.
6: According to the BMA.
4: 7 units is just warming up.
6: My sentiments exactly. 7 units is warming up, 12 units is a session, and binge drinking is when you wake up in the South China Seas with a beard and a headache. 7 units, indeed. That's the nanny state for you.
4: Yeah.
6: Take cigarettes. When I started teaching, the smoke in this staff room was so thick, you couldn't see your hand in front of your face. You could duck in here and not be seen for a whole term at a time. Now it's a smoke-free zone and no hiding place. Fancy a couple of units tonight. We can watch the football down at the Hope and Anchor.
4: I thought you just bought a new telly to watch the football on.
6: Too damn right. It cost me a fortune. And it's not a telly. It's a state-of-the-art home entertainment system. 36-inch plasma screen, quadraphonic surround sound, 132 cable channels, all at the press of a button.
4: Well, let's watch that then.
6: You can't. Lost the remote.
4: Well, it's a tempting offer, Simon, but I can't tonight. I've got my men's group.
6: Oh, you're not still into all that nonsense, are you?
4: Yeah, not really. I'm just giving it a couple more weeks. And if Claire doesn't feel threatened by then, I'm packing it in.
7: Irene, you'll never guess what Sean's just told me.
8: I'm snowed under here, Helen. I haven't got time to gossip.
7: It's about Indira.
8: Oh, yeah? What about her?
7: Well... Sean says she's been helping herself to the coffee without putting any money in the jar. You know, I never cease to be amazed at how quickly an unsubstantiated malicious rumour can travel through this office.
8: When did you start spreading it?
7: Tuesday.
3: Now, what you have to remember, Megan, is that a social work office is just like any other. It's full of the usual backstabbing and rivalries, jealousies and vendettas. So my advice to you is to steer clear of office politics completely.
5: That's exactly what Peggy said to me.
3: Peggy? Piggy Peggy? Upstairs, that poisonous two-faced witch. Anything else she says, you make sure you tell me.
9: Right, that's me done for the day. So, good night. I'll see you all tomorrow.
3: Oh, before you go, Ray, can I have a word?
9: Certainly.
3: You remember the interdepartmental game of rounders we had last year against children and families?
9: Oh, of course. It was great fun. And I also felt it was very effective as a team-building exercise.
3: Absolutely. Well, they've challenged us to a rematch.
9: Oh, great! Great, I'd love to play.
3: I'm sure you would. The trouble is... No, there's no easy way of telling you this. Nobody wants you to.
9: I'm sorry?
3: Oh, come on, Ray, face it, you're a liability.
9: I thought I did okay.
3: No, Ray, no, you didn't. You spoilt it for everybody. So we'd rather that you didn't play this year. Of course, I mean, you're more than welcome to come along and cheer.
9: Oh, I see. Okay, bye then.
3: Bye.
5: Bye, Ray.
8: Bye.
3: Good old Ray. He's a nice bloke, isn't he?
8: But?
3: What do you mean, but?
8: You were about to slag him off. Everyone does it. Before you slag someone off, test the waters with a compliment.
3: Actually, Irene, I wasn't going to slag him off. I was about to share an observation.
5: That he smells.
3: No, Helen, not that he smells. That he's incredibly insular. He's self-contained. He's an enigma. He's friendly, but he never gives anything away.
5: Apart from that strange smell.
3: Helen, can you forget the smell?
5: Wish I could.
3: I feel I could work with him for 20 years and still not know him any better.
5: I can smell it now. It lingers.
8: What is he hiding?
3: Exactly. What is he hiding?
8: Nothing! Like everyone else, he just exercises caution over the people he reveals himself to. Maybe he doesn't feel comfortable enough with you.
3: No, it wouldn't be that.
8: Why not?
3: Well, it just, you know, it wouldn't.
8: How can you be so sure?
3: Because Ray is a gay man, and gay men have always felt comfortable with me. At uni, I was practically an icon to the boys in gay socks. Several of them physically fought over who was going to have me as their best friend. I used to go to gay pride in the days when it actually meant something. 200,000 out and proud gay people and me. Letting the world know that we're here and we're queer. Except me. No, Ray's not uncomfortable with me. It's something else. Something secretive.
5: Well, I think he's very nice.
3: Okay, answer me this. He's friendly. He's sociable. He's chatty. But how come in all the years that we've known him, none of us have ever seen the inside of his home? He's never invited us back to his flat.
8: What are you getting at?
3: Nothing. But, I mean, don't you think it's a little odd? His mother died recently. Yet... there was never a funeral.
8: There was a funeral.
3: Was there?
8: Yes. I went to it. And what's more, I've been to his flat loads of times.
5: Me too.
3: So what's it like?
8: Just a flat. What more can I say? Well, got to dash.
5: Me too. See you tomorrow.
3: Well, it's no takers for a quick drink then. Megan?
5: I can't. I've got an essay to complete, notes to write up, and the 1989 Children at Risk Act, all to read before tomorrow morning.
3: Looks like it'll just be me and Brian, then.
5: Well, maybe a quick one.
3: And as soon as I mentioned Ray's flat, they both got cagey, made their excuses and left.
10: Very odd.
3: Yeah, I've been around Helen long enough to know when she's hiding something, her ears go red.
5: Would anyone like another drink?
3: Oh, half a lager, please.
10: No thanks, Megan. Can't stay, I've got to get to my men's group.
5: You go to a men's group? That's fantastic.
10: Really think so?
5: Yes, I do. Most men would rather die than show an emotion or express their sensitivity. And for a man to make himself vulnerable, that reveals an incredible strength. When you've known as many show-off silly boys as I have, I mean, it's reassuring to know.
3: Megan, yeah, half a lager. Cheers. Sorry about Megan. I told her we were meeting for a drink. She just followed me here. I think she's got this kind of hero worship obsession stroke crush on me.
10: Oh, I don't mind.
3: You know, the thing about Ray is, and I know this might sound like stereotyping, but it isn't, that he's not very gay for a gay man. I mean, how many gay men do you know that wear Daffy Duck ties to work? Well, I don't expect him to be Jean-Paul Gaultier, but he could make a little effort. I mean, honestly, you know, he makes you look stylish.
10: Thanks.
3: So the fact he's always got egg stains in his beard.
5: There you go, half a lager. So how often do you have these men's group meetings?
10: Oh, once a week.
7: fantastic.
3: It's the fact that he's got a beard at all.
10: Well, it is. I mean, exploring one's own masculinity is challenging, but ultimately rewarding. People presume it's all soppy hugs and tears, but being in touch with one's feelings isn't emasculating. It's empowering.
5: Fascinating. I'd love to hear about it.
10: Well, I'd love to stay, but it's my turn to bring the biscuits. Best be off. Bye, Megan. Bye, love.
3: It's not that Ray and I don't get on. You know, as colleagues, we have a very strong affinity. In fact, that is probably the reason he's never invited me around his flat, because he didn't want to compromise our working relationship.
5: In many ways, Brian reminds me of my dad.
3: Blast.
5: What's the matter?
3: Oh, that twit, Brian. He's taken my keys. Oh, great. What am I supposed to do for 3 hours?
5: Well, if you're locked out, I suppose you could come back to my place. There's only a bed set and I'll be working in the living room, but you could sit on the toilet.
3: Yeah. I haven't got a lot of choice, have I? Where else am I going to go?
5: Well, Brian could come round and pick you up afterwards.
3: On second thoughts, Megan, I won't. It's a lovely evening. Maybe I'll just go for a walk.
11: Right, thank you everybody for coming to this evening's men's group. Just a couple of quick notes before we start. The Tai Chi class downstairs have asked us to keep the noise down, so I'm afraid we won't be doing any primal screaming tonight. Message from Peter. He's out of plaster and should be leaving hospital by the end of the week. Now, as some of you missed the rather eventful meeting last week, I think a recap is called for. Not only did we have a robust and informative discussion on the benefits of salting aubergines, but those of us who witnessed Trevor rediscovering his latent anger aren't likely to forget it in a hurry. Especially Peter. Now, if I may use a sporting analogy, who wants to kick off? How about you, Bruce? If memory serves, you have recently embarked upon a grieving process for the loss of your hair.
10: Bruce, do you mind if I go first? It's just that my particular issue is causing me immediate concern whilst your hair is going to be falling out for the foreseeable future.
11: Is that all right with you, Bruce?
4: Well, I suppose I don't.
11: Brian, you have the floor. Normally at this point I'd be handing you the talking stick, but the police are currently holding it as evidence in case Peter decides to press charge.
10: Thank you, Guy. My issue, or should I say the issue I share with my long-term partner, is one of, complacency within the relationship.
9: Claire, what are you doing here? You're drenched.
3: Tell me about it. Are you going to let me in, Ray? You're just going to stand there watching me drown.
9: Of course, but,
3: Brian took my keys and I'm locked out of the flat. Can I stay here until his men's group's over and he comes to pick me up?
9: What about Megan or Helen's?
3: That's not very welcoming.
9: But they live nearer to you. This is miles out of your way.
3: They're out. Does it matter? The point is, I'm here. This is your kitchen. It's not very big, is it? Don't you do much cooking?
9: Yes. No. Look, Claire, it really isn't...
3: What's up there? Bedrooms. What, how many? One or two?
9: One. And a utility room.
3: Kettle on. Come on, Ray, jump to it. What's in here? This must be the living room, right?
9: Wait, Claire, wait, no. Please don't go in there.
3: Why not? What's in there? What are you hiding?
9: Nothing. I just prefer to entertain my guests in the kitchen.
3: Oh, let me guess, you're relaxing with an adult video. That's nothing to be ashamed of, Ray. Gay porn can be very empowering.
9: I'm not watching a video. I don't have a television.
3: Internet, is it? Chat room?
9: No, it isn't.
3: Good grief. Oh, it's not a real person, is it?
9: Claire, I don't want you going in there. Please respect my privacy.
3: Of course, Ray. I didn't mean to be intrusive. Sorry, if you're going to make my tea in that cup, do you mind giving it another rinse around first?
9: I think I'm out of tea.
3: Oh, coffee will do.
9: I think I'm out of coffee as well.
3: Could you fetch me a towel?
9: A towel?
3: I'm dripping wet here.
9: Well, they're in the bathroom.
3: Yes, that's where towels usually are.
9: Okay, if you want to come with me...
3: Wait, can you just fetch me a towel? Stop being paranoid. I am not about to look in your precious living room.
9: I really don't want you to...
3: Yeah, you have my word.
9: Thank you.
3: Oh, maybe just a quick peep. Oh, my God. Oh, my God. I don't believe this.
9: I thought I told you not to look in there.
10: Hey, It's just that time does inevitably have a detrimental effect on a relationship. You get complacent, lazy, bored, nowhere more than in the, well, you know, in the bedroom.
4: For me, I've never understood this whole thing about spicing up your sex life. For me, sex is like chips. I like chips. I could eat chips every day, with every meal. I enjoy chips as much today as I did when I tasted my first chip 35 years ago, and I never once had to resort to try new positions, role play, or different techniques to improve the experience. You just enjoy chips, because chips are always great just as they are.
10: Yeah, but what happens if you love chips, but you want to change from the local chip shop that you've been going to for years?
4: Oh, well, I just jump in the car and go across town because the one in Bridge Street never changes its fat.
10: No, what I actually meant was...
11: Brian, I'm sorry to interrupt, but, Bruce, where is your local chip shop? Carol and I have had a torrid time trying to find a decent chippy since moving down south.
12: Oh, absolutely. I was at uni in Hull. You can't beat a northern chippy.
10: Look, I thought we were discussing sexual complacency within a long-term relationship. Can we stop talking about bloody chips?
11: Of course. Of course, you're absolutely right.
4: Right. It's called the Golden Fryer on Hamilton Street.
11: Perhaps they could go there after the meeting.
4: Oh, oh yeah.
10: Great. Yeah. Excellent.
9: Beautiful, isn't she? Took me 15 years to make. And of course, I had to take some liberties with the scale, otherwise it would never have fitted in my living room. But if Napoleon or Wellington walked in now, they'd recognise the landscape of Waterloo as it was at 9 o'clock on the morning of June the 6th, 1815. I painted every one of those soldiers and their horses. You pick up any one of them and his uniform will be authentic down to the last detail. Now, all Wellington had to do was hold his ground until the Prussian reinforcements arrived. I mean, obviously I couldn't include them, as it would have meant knocking through into the kitchen diner.
3: You flatshare with a battle.
9: Two, actually. I've got Borodino upstairs.
3: So there's another one of these things in the utility room. I think I'm going to be sick.
9: It's the bedroom, actually. Borodino's a big battle. French, Prussians, Russians and Austrians. I mean, you'd never get all that lot in a utility room.
3: So you've given over your sitting room and bedroom to teeny-weeny soldiers.
9: We prefer to call it military modelling.
3: We?
9: The War Game Society. But we don't just recreate the battles, we refight them. The age of musketry is my true love, although I have been known to flirt with the occasional tank engagement. And wargaming is a highly sophisticated, highly competitive sport enjoyed by...
3: Sport? No, I'm sorry, Ray, but I find this not just bizarre, but obscene. That someone could devote their lives to recreating carnage on a miniature scale, it's nothing less than grotesque. This is a celebration of war. Worse than that, it's a sanitised celebration of war. If you're going to do it properly. Where are the soldiers with their guts spilling out, clutching at their bloody stumps? And where are the horses screaming in terror and pain? The mothers weeping for the loss of their sons.
9: Yes,
3: the children
9: thank you,
3: asking their mothers where
9: daddy... I think I've got the picture after the bloody stumps.
3: Yeah, how can something so brutally, stupidly and exclusively male as a battle be a she?
9: Sorry?
3: You said, isn't she beautiful? Well, let me tell you something. Battles are neither female nor beautiful. They're just bloody.
9: You know, you're right, Claire. It's never occurred to me before. This model is morally indefensible.
3: Really?
9: Absolutely. I'm going to bin the lot and start painting teeny-weeny peace campaigners instead.
3: Frankly, Ray, I'm disappointed. I didn't expect this of you.
9: Oh, what did you expect, Claire? What, a box set of Judy Garland records? Scatter cushions and shelves stacked with amyl nitrate? Gay men are as actively involved in the military as they are in any other walk of life. Some of the greatest commanders in history were gay. Alexander the Great, Lawrence of Arabia, and Field Marshal Montgomery, to name but three. And I'll tell you something else. I had more sex when I was in the army than at any other time in my life.
3: Oh, please, Ray. Can you credit me with the intelligence not to attribute you with a stereotype? What? You were in the army?
9: It made me what I am today.
3: How long for?
9: 3 months.
3: You bought yourself out.
9: Asked to leave.
11: Mark, you have the floor.
12: Well, I don't want to seem disparaging towards Brian, or to belittle his feelings.
11: And feelings are always valid.
12: But I don't think he realises how lucky he is to have a long-term partner. Or any of you, for that matter. Have you any idea how much I envy you guys, your steady, solid relationship? I have never had a relationship that has lasted long enough for complacency to set in.
6: Are you okay, Mark? If you want to take a break, glass of water?
12: No. I'm fine. So, why should you all have women and men prepared to share their lives with you whilst I have no one? I'll tell you. I'm a coward. I haven't your courage to commit. Instead, I take the easy way out, indulging in empty sexual encounters, night after night. Bed hopping from one conquest to the next. Threesomes, foursomes, once a fivesome. Always targeting women half my age because they pose less of an emotional threat. Only selecting the most beautiful girls because my facile ego demands
13: oh,
12: it.
13: Oh, shut up!
12: It's not fair! My feelings.

0: being exchanged in this room. Let's just sit back and reflect on what Mark's been saying. A fivesome, how does that work?
1: Oh, sorry, that's me. Do you mind if I get that? Oh, it's my partner.
0: As you know, Brian, we do have a very strictly enforced policy forbidding the use of mob...
1: Claire? What do you want?
0: Mark, I was wondering, have you ever had twins?
2: Oh, well, better than that. I've had triplets.
0: Really? Yeah. What was that like?
2: Fan, dabby, dozy.
1: She's locked herself up. Where are you? Sorry, does anyone have a pen and paper?
3: Hang on.
0: Bruce has the floor.
3: No, he can't just leave. I've sat here through his sexual complacency. I think the least he could do is listen to my hair falling out.
4: Women, even women at the end of a phone, have no place in the men's group.
0: Bruce and Mark do have a point, Brian. Although I must say, that is a rather splendid ringtone you've got there.
3: Edge.
1: Sorry, everyone. I've got to go.
0: Oh. Here, boy.
1: Claire, are you still there? I'm afraid you're just going to have to wait until men's group is finished.
0: Well done, Brian. That required a lot of courage. You deserve a hug.
1: No, you're right, mate.
5: I don't believe it. Brian hung up on me. That man is dead meat when I get my hands on him.
6: Oh, dear, Claire. Looks like you're stuck here with me.
5: Yes, it does, doesn't it? Have you got any alcohol?
6: No.
5: And there's no television?
6: No.
5: You haven't even got any furniture.
6: If you don't like it, you know where the door is.
5: All right. Who rattled your cage?
6: You have, since you ask.
5: Me? What have I done?
6: You've come round here uninvited, you've violated my privacy, insulted my lifestyle, and lest we forget, you've thrown me out of the Rounders team.
5: You know how it is, Ray. The captain has to make some tough decisions.
6: But I'm the captain.
5: Not anymore.
6: I want my place in the Rounders team back.
5: Well, you can't have it. I've promised it to Megan.
6: Well, give me your place then. I was as good as you. At least I didn't hold the bat by the fat end.
5: I've never played Rounders before. The point is, you can't have my place as I'm the captain.
6: But I'm the captain.
5: No, you can't be the captain. You're not a natural leader and you lack the killer instinct.
6: All right, how about this, Claire? We fight each other for the place on the Rounders team. Wellington or Napoleon, your choice.
5: Oh, don't be ridiculous. I don't know how to play.
6: It'll take me 20 minutes to teach you. The rest is down to instinct.
5: I'm not interested, Ray. I'm sorry.
6: Oh, of course, if you're scared that you might lose.
5: Oh, grow up, Ray. That's so pathetic.
0: On behalf of all the group, I'd like to thank you, Steve, for sharing that with us. Right. Who's next? Keith, let's hear yours. That is a cracker.
7: That's excellent.
0: Colin, let's hear what you've got.
1: Yeah, all right, excuse me. Yeah, sorry, can you turn it off? Excuse me, but I did not come to a men's group to compare ringtones. I thought we'd be exploring profound issues of importance to all of us. Instead, we sit here every week whining, gossiping and bitching. Look at us. We're not men. We're a pitiful excuse for men. Tony, you're a big mummy's boy, right? Mark, you're a pathetic fantasist. Bruce, you've gone bald, right? Shave what's left of it and shut up! And as for you, Guy, if you're any more ineffectual, you'd disappear up your own backside!
0: Well done, Brian. Nothing pleases me more than seeing a fellow man get in touch with his feelings.

0: Good evening, Brian.
1: Oh, hi, Ray. Here you started taking in waifs and strays.
0: It's been no trouble at all.
2: Ray, you cheat! Have you moved my light cavalry?
0: Look, go on through. We're in the living room.
1: Hello, darling.
2: Not now, Brian. Can't you see I'm trying to concentrate?
1: Wow, fantastic!
0: It's Waterloo. I'm Wellington. She's Napoleon.
2: Ray, what have you done with my light cavalry? I had more than this. I know I did.
0: I slaughtered them 5 moves ago, remember? You sent them in without any infantry support.
1: Crikey, this looks a bit serious.
0: This is a crucial phase of the battle. There are 30,000 Prussians out there in the corridor about to buttress my soft centre.
2: Would you shut up? I didn't talk through your go.
1: Wow, look at the detail on this horse.
2: God help me, Brian. If you don't put that figure down exactly where you found it, I will break your wrist. Right. You asked for this. Allons, mes enfants.

0: Okay, les petits messieurs. All guard forward. Full on against your left side. Expect heavy casualties.
1: Oh, good night, Brian. It's good to see you.
2: You too, Ray. Listen, I'm sorry about Claire. I insist upon paying for the damages.
1: No, don't worry about it. It was just a vase.
2: Are you sure your head is okay?
1: It's fine. it just glanced off.
2: Come on, Claire. It's nearly midnight.
1: Well done, Claire. You did brilliantly for a beginner.
0: Don't patronise me. I would have wiped the floor with you if Brian hadn't been crouching in the corner, putting me off.
1: Come on, Claire. Brian didn't do anything.
0: Yeah, Brian doesn't have to do anything to put me off.
1: See, it's a little-known historical fact that on the day of the Battle of Waterloo, Napoleon suffered from excruciating hemorrhoids. History doesn't recall whether or not they put him off, but it's interesting to speculate that if he'd only had a tube of anusol handy, we would all be speaking French.
0: Well, that's something me and Napoleon share, then. A pain in the...
2: Come on!
1: Good night, Claire.
0: Good night, Ray.
1: Oh, if you don't mind, Claire, could you call me Captain?
0: You think you know someone. You spend the best part of every day with them. You learn their habits and their foibles, their funny little ways. And then all of a sudden, they surprise you. They appear in a different light. You find yourself asking yourself, you know, can we ever really know anyone? Because people are so complex. We only scratch the surface of each other. We can't be sure of anyone. And that gets you thinking, if we don't know other people, maybe we don't even know ourselves. I mean, can you honestly say to yourself, I know who I am?
2: For goodness sake! I'm flaming suffocating down here. If you're not going to concentrate...
0: I'm sorry.
2: Thank you.
3: You've been listening to Claire in the Community by Harry Venning and David Ramsden, starring Sally Phillips, Nina Conti, Gemma Craven, Alex Lowe, Richard Lumsden and Ellen Thomas, with Andrew Wincott, Nicholas Bolton and Stephen Hogan. The executive producer was Paul Schlesinger, and the producer was Katie Tyrrell.

0: If you're paying this kind of money for a car, you'd want it to have a touch of style, legroom, four doors, and all that. And if this is what you had in mind, you don't even have to pay that kind of money for the new Skoda Super Estel. Skoda's new Super Estel puts a man in the street
1: and his dog
0: on the road.
2: Time for a tiffin, time for a tiffin, a Belgian biscuit chocolate bar.
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4: A life of bliss. Being the biography of Bachelor Bliss with Brenda Bruce as Anne, Colin Gordon as Tony, Muriel Pavlow as Tina, and George Cole as the shy young bachelor himself, David Alexander Bliss. What does Bliss think of the girls of today? Armed with this catch question aimed at setting him off into a characteristic display of verbal fireworks, I called on him a day or so ago.
5: Well, now look, it's quite plain you're only asking me that in the hope of tripping me up yet again.
4: The thought hadn't even entered my head.
5: Well, it didn't have to. It's taken up permanent residence there. It's become an obsession with you.
4: I give you my word, as an interviewer and a gentleman...
5: Oh, come now, you can't be both, surely.
4: I should have thought the question was quite harmless.
5: Except that you know perfectly well I'm going steady with Tina.
4: A very beautiful girl she is, too.
5: Ravishingly beautiful.
4: But what I'm interested in...
5: Is getting me to put my foot in it.
4: Is getting you to put forward your view of modern girls in general.
5: Well, sounds harmless enough, put like that.
4: And concerns neither Tina nor your family in any way. So why should you object?
5: Because I know what you really want, and because, anyway, the answer's obvious.
4: Meaning what?
5: Well, that Tina's the only girl in the world I want to put in the family way. Beauty in the world I'm interested in ravishing.
4: Okay, you win. A hollow victory, as I happen to be fond of him. Back to the present to join David, Tony, and Anne for Some Are More Average Than Others.
6: And how's the toy export drive going?
5: Oh, and I'm glad you brought that up, because I had lunch with an important overseas buyer only yesterday, a Mr. Olafsson.
6: Olafsson?
5: Sven Olafsson.
7: Pass the butter poppet.
5: Oh, yes, right, huh?
6: Danish?
5: Well, why ask me? Anne bought it.
6: Olafsson.
5: Yes, he is. And he was telling me that in all the 20 years he's been coming to this country, not that I can do anything about it, of course, but in all that time, he's never been invited to have a meal in an English home.
7: So you want us to have him round for dinner?
5: Now, why didn't I think of that?
7: One night this week?
5: Marvellous, yes. Now, you wouldn't have to do anything special for him, because that's the whole object of the exercise. He wants to see how a typical English family lives.
7: I'll make him that dish out of my cookery book. What's it called? Steak a la Bordelaise.
5: Well, you couldn't have anything more typically English than that.
6: And I'll get a couple of bottles of Nuit Saint-Georges to wash it down.
5: You know, look, you both missed the point. He wants it to be a completely normal, average evening.
6: Sandwiches, light ale, lights down, eyes glued to the telly.
7: When did I last give you sandwiches for supper?
6: The night before last. Not that I'm complaining.
7: I don't think not.
6: They made a welcome change after the eternal leftover stew.
7: I have never in my life given you stew. Casserole, yes, stew, never.
6: What's the difference?
7: Casserole sounds better. Right, so that's settled then. Steak a la Bordelaise as a main dish, pâté or something like that for starters, and then I'll whip up an exotic dessert and we'll have a nice selection of cheeses.
5: Yeah, the risk of repeating myself, he just wants you to behave as usual.
7: We often have three courses.
5: Well, only on special occasions.
7: When we have guests to dinner.
5: Yes.
7: Well, your Mr. Olafsson's coming to dinner, isn't he?
5: Yes.
7: Well, there you are. We'll be behaving as usual.
6: Speaking for myself, I wouldn't want Anne to behave in any other way, and for an obvious reason.
5: What?
6: It's the only time I get a decent meal.
7: One more word.
6: I take it back.
7: Now, let's see. Carol breaks up from school tomorrow, so could we make it Friday night?
5: Couldn't be better. A typical English family, complete with 15-year-old daughter and 5-year-old son.
6: Yes, and like most families, we've even got a skeleton in the cupboard.
5: I know, but Olafsson's already met me.
7: It'll give me a chance to do this room out and wash those curtains.
5: Oh, now, look, there's no need to go to all that trouble.
6: Nothing unusual in that?
5: No?
6: No, good heavens, no. An unexpected ring at the front door and Anne turns out the room before answering it. Believe me, many a call is frozen to death on the doorstep.
7: If you are trying to...
6: I take that back, too.
7: You better.
6: Nobody's ever frozen to death on the doorstep. A few cases of frostbite, perhaps.
7: All right, so I do have a quick tidy up before I answer the door.
6: Not always that quick.
7: No, because you get in my way, putting on your jacket, combing your hair, patting it into place.
6: I do not pat my hair into...
5: Well, I can tell Olafsson Friday's definite, then.
7: Yes. And that he'll see at least one important aspect of the British way of life.
5: Which is?
7: Keeping up appearances.
5: Ah, now that reminds me. You'll have to have a bath, Psyche.
6: Right.
5: Well, would you believe it? She usually barks the place down when I mention the word bath.
7: But it mean?
5: That she's a typically English dog. Old Olafson's really looking forward to tomorrow night.
7: Who?
5: Sven Olafson.
7: It's always the same. Every time Carol comes home from school, it's the same.
5: Oh, no, not a clash between her and Tony.
7: Over her new mini dress. She put it on to show you this morning, didn't she?
5: Yes.
7: Well, would you say that it was all that short?
5: Well, I've seen minier girls in shorter. many shorter girls in minier. Many girls of her age.
7: In shorter, yes. Well, Tony's forbidden her to wear it. I wouldn't mind, only I have to act as
5: wife, mother, and referee.
7: Oh, what makes you think I was going to say that?
5: Because that's what you said once before when they had a clash. Also, that Tony tends to play the heavy father.
7: I deny saying a single word of it.
5: You do?
7: The single word tends. He plays it all right, full-bloodedly.
5: Well, you covered that last time.
7: I did?
5: Said he was something of a Papa Barrett, and that he vets her boyfriends with all the thoroughness of a full-scale police investigation.
7: Yes, and now he started vetting her clothes. Well, what's the poor girl expected to do? Go into Purdar and wear a yashmak?
5: The no Eastern promise look.
7: I'll tell you one thing. But for me,
8: going to wear it, Carol, and that's fine.
7: There's the vet at it again. In the other room. That's Carol slamming defiantly out.
5: Oh, you could have fooled me. I thought it was an earth tremor.
7: But for me, that dress would have...
5: That's his picture falling off the wall. I'll hang it up again.
7: That thing, Tony's mother lumbered us with that.
5: I say, it's a good job I wasn't standing underneath it. I'd be suffering from concussion by now.
7: It wouldn't have shown.
5: You were saying, but for you...
7: The dress would have been shorter. And what happens? Tony not only accuses me of... That's Carol shutting herself in her room. I'm not saying there's any danger of either her or Tony becoming unhinged.
5: No, I should hope not.
7: But I wouldn't want to make a bet on the doors.
5: Oh, I hope it's not going to be like this tomorrow when Olafson's here.
7: Could last a week.
5: Comforting remark.
7: I'm not in a comforting mood. Tony not only accused me of not backing him up, but also
5: You don't tell me, I'd rather not know.
7: Of actively encouraging her. The fact is that...
5: Don't tell me, I'd rather not know.
7: Where Carol's concerned, he's a real old fuddy...
5: It stopped raining at last.
7: What?
5: It's been terribly wet out today.
7: Changing the subject on purpose.
5: Well, a trick you taught me.
7: Yes, and you've always made a mess of it.
5: Well, I won't from now on.
7: You're sure of that?
5: They say practice makes perfect.
7: They'd never say it if they knew you.
5: Well, I stopped you with it, and that's vital at the moment.
7: Why?
5: Because anything you tell me about Tony is like, well, like an old movie on television.
7: I don't see the connection.
5: Bound to be repeated.
7: I see the connection.
5: Well, you must see it's better for me not to know what you were going to say.
7: Fuddy must have given you a clue.
5: You'd be surprised how dim I can be at times.
7: Not in the least.
5: If Tony asked me about the dress, I should say I haven't even seen it.
7: That's a direct lie.
5: Oh, I wouldn't rate it higher than a little white lie. Anyway, I'm determined not to get involved. Strictly neutral, that's me.
7: You won't hold up for 5 minutes against Tony.
5: I won't have to. Tina will be here in a second and we're going out. Thanks for your encouragement, though.
6: Carol's gone to her room, threatening a hunger strike, and I'm all for letting her carry it out.
7: I think it's a lot of fuss over nothing.
6: I'm not on hunger strike, and it's way past supper time.
7: Supper is waiting in the oven.
6: It can come out now.
7: With luck, burnt to a cinder.
6: Oh, well, David. Hi.
5: Oh, I'm neutral, thanks.
6: You're strict.
5: Thanks. Oh, fine.
6: So you know all about it?
5: About what?
6: Implying you don't know?
5: Well, there seems to be a bit of an atmosphere here between you and Anne.
6: Over that new dress of Carol's. Not that I blame her. Anne's the one I blame. Truth is...
5: It stopped raining at last.
6: What?
5: Well, it's been a terrible vet out today.
6: It's been what?
5: A terrible vet. Terribly wet.
6: So, Anne's been complaining that I vet Carol's clothes.
5: No.
6: Oh, supposing I do. What's wrong with that? For heaven's sake, the child's only 15.
5: Yes, I know.
6: She'd never have chosen a dress like that if Anne hadn't encouraged her.
5: Well, it's no good asking me about it, Tony, obviously.
6: Why?
5: Well, I didn't even know she bought a little white lie. Bought a mini dress.
6: I don't remember saying it was a mini.
5: Oh, your memory.
6: On the other hand, I do remember you being at breakfast when she mentioned buying it.
5: Well, mentioned it then, did she?
6: Yes.
5: Yes, well, I'd forgotten about that. But you can take it from me, that's all I do know.
6: Meaning what?
5: Well, I haven't actually seen her in the yashmak, so I wouldn't know whether it's too short.
6: Yashmak?
5: But I haven't actually seen her in Purdah. I've seen her in the East.
6: In the dress?
5: Yeah, not yet, no.
6: Possibly because you've been too busy listening to Anne running me down.
5: Oh, no, that's just where you're wrong. I refuse to listen. I mean...
6: Then she was running me down.
5: No.
6: Oh, don't be a twit. Of course she was. I know what she's been saying, too. All the old chestnuts she always trots out that I play the heavy father.
5: Oh, now, look, Tony, I can honestly tell you she didn't say the single word tens about you. But I didn't tend to say a word about you.
6: Do you know what you are, amongst other things?
5: Well, don't tell me. I'd rather not know.
6: A human quiz game, so let's see if I can come up with the answer.
5: Well, there's no answer to come up with.
6: She didn't say the single word tens about me.
5: You're wasting your time.
6: She said I definitely played the heavy father.
5: 1 point to your side and on to the next question. You know, no. Seriously.
6: I was right then. Not that I'm surprised. That's a perennial. I expect she called me a Papa Barrett, too.
5: No, she didn't. And that's the truth.
6: What did she call me, then?
5: She didn't call you anything, Duddy. No, tell me.
6: Another point to my side.
5: How?
6: Fuddy-duddy.
5: 2 points ahead and on to the... No, you're wrong.
6: I suppose that's an improvement on Papa Barrett.
5: She certainly didn't call you that.
6: I wonder.
5: I give you my word.
6: Because she didn't have time to get around to it?
5: No, because I said it first.
6: Ah! Did you indeed? And what the blazes has it got to do with you?
5: No, you don't understand.
6: What right have you got to interfere between Anne and me?
5: I wasn't, Tony, I was...
6: If it's come to that, you may as well pack your things and get out tonight, interfering over something...
5: But you don't understand, I was only trying to...
7: You're going out for supper, aren't you, David?
5: If not permanently.
7: What does that mean?
6: That I've told him to pack up and get out.
7: Oh, why?
5: It was all a misunderstanding.
6: Misunderstanding, my Aunt Fanny.
7: You were about to say, David...
5: I told Tony I called him Papa Barrett, but what he doesn't realize is that I was only quoting... I think perhaps I'd better leave.
6: No doubt about it.
5: But it'd only make it worse if I tried to explain now. But I promise you it wasn't what you... Well, that'll be Tina.
7: Then I should go and answer it.
5: Yes, all right. Excuse me, won't you, Fuddy? Tony.
6: Get out!
5: Getting. No, Psyche, you stay in there. I'll see you both later.
6: We'll send your luggage on.
5: Coming.
9: Hello, darling.
5: Hello, Tina.
9: Sorry I'm a few minutes late. Only the crisis is still on.
5: Hmm? What crisis?
9: I told you. Sheila's mother wants her to go back to living at home.
5: Oh, yes.
9: So, I may be looking for another flatmate.
5: Well, I might be glad to move in with you myself.
9: That's a highly immoral suggestion.
5: Oh, no, I didn't mean that.
9: Well, what did you mean?
5: Well, I might be looking for another girl to live with. I might be looking for someone immoral to live on. I might have to leave here.
9: You've got a crisis on, too.
5: Yes, and it could be dodgy. Olafson's supposed to be coming to dinner tomorrow night.
9: Oh, me too, remember? I bought myself a new mini dress for the occasion.
5: Oh, don't tell me about it. I'd rather not know.
9: Well, what's wrong with mini dresses?
5: You're nothing.
9: But you don't think I've got the right legs?
5: Well, of course you've got the right legs. You'd hardly have somebody else's. Only joking. Yeah, that happens to be what my crisis is over. Carol's bought herself a new mini dress.
9: And why not pray?
5: Well, that's about my only chance.
9: What?
5: Praying.
9: You can tell me about it over dinner.
5: Yes, but hold on. I want to hear what's going on in there.
9: What do you think's going on?
5: Tony, listen for a second.
7: Silence.
5: Well, that's all right, then. Anne must have managed to...
7: Oh, hello, Tina.
9: Hello.
7: Just passing through to bring in the supper.
5: Anne?
7: Yes?
5: Atmosphere all right in there?
7: Shocking.
5: Thick?
7: Can't see a word ahead. For days.
5: Not on speaking terms. That's great from Olafson's point of view.
9: Just what he wanted.
5: What?
9: A typical evening in an average English home.

0: I said blast.
1: Hello, Ann. Where is everybody?
0: I can tell you where the butcher is. On his way home, having failed to deliver the steak he promised. Olafson wanted it to be a typical English evening, didn't he?
1: Yes.
0: Good, because we're down to egg and chips.
1: You know, Ann, wait. How's Tony?
0: How would I know?
1: Well, meaning he's not home yet?
0: Meaning we're not speaking.
1: Honestly, all this over a mini dress.
0: No, that's over for the moment, but only for the moment. She's defied him.
1: You don't mean she's actually wearing it?
2: That's enough, Carol. Go and change into something else at once.
1: That's me answered. That's Carol slamming out. I'll hang it up again. Oh, it's okay. The glass hasn't broken.
0: The night's still young.
1: Oh, don't say that. Olafson will be here at 7. Hey, what on earth did you and... Oh, Carol shutting herself in her room. What did you and Tony clash over this time?
0: Alexander. And borrowing the car to do the shopping, Tony refused.
1: Well, who can blame him? I wouldn't let a 5-year-old drive my car.
0: He refused to let me.
1: Yeah, I did realize. But I don't see how...
2: Carol! Open this door!
1: Locked herself in.
0: Starting another hunger strike. Yesterday's lasted almost an hour.
1: But how did Alexander come into it?
0: He developed a temperature this afternoon. Only slight, I admit.
1: The start of World War III?
0: Alexander banging on the floor for me. I gave him a...
1: I'll hang it up again this time, but that's my lot. Gosh, it shows how unobservant I am.
0: What?
1: This painting. It's the first time I've realized.
2: Carol!
1: First time I've realized it's the stag at bay.
0: It's probably the first time it's been at bay.
1: Who's saying what? Oh, yes, you were just saying you'd given Alexander something.
0: A walking stick.
1: Oh, do you think he needs one at his age? Oh, I see, to bang on the, Yeah, and I can guess the rest. You put him to bed because he got a temperature, and Tony accused you of pampering him, right?
0: Yes, but it was not letting me have the car that really got my goat. The fact is, he can be...
1: No, don't tell me, I'd rather not know.
0: He can be plain cussed at times, do you know?
1: No, and I'd rather not.
0: He even dragged up that old red herring about women drivers being inferior, and who, may I ask, backed our car into a lamppost?
1: No, you may not. Strictly neutral, that's me.
0: You tried that last night and it didn't work.
1: I've tried everything in my time and nothing works. I don't mind admitting I'm at my wit's end.
0: I know, but at least you didn't have far to go.
1: Of course, that's it. That's how to handle Tony if he asked me what you've been saying.
0: How?
1: By telling him, in my most disarming way, that I simply don't know how to cope with the situation.
0: What, and deprive him of the chance to use you as a whipping boy?
1: You're rotten of me, I know.
0: You'll never get away with it.
1: Oh, I don't know. Might just take the wind out of his sails.
0: Not so much wind as hot air.
1: Well, it's worth a try, especially with Olafson due here in half an hour. He hasn't confirmed his... Well, that'll be Tina. She said she'd...
2: All right, I'll go.
1: Said she'd come round early to give you a hand.
0: I haven't got anything she can give me a hand with. That's Tony's fault, too. If I'd had the car, I'd have collected the steak myself. I don't mind telling you.
1: So I've noticed, and I wish you'd stop.
0: He's a fiend in these moods.
1: I've got my fingers in my ears.
0: He's a fiend!
1: Well, it's no good. I'll have to get thicker fingers. Look, I want you to go and see what Alexander wants.
0: Yes, and I'm sorry I ever gave him that walking stick.
1: Oh, because he'd been banging for you so often?
0: No, because the mood I'm in, I may want it to beat Tony about the head with. Which reminds me he forgot to get any drink in.
1: Well, there's none in the house.
0: Only what's in the cupboard there, if anything. Oh, it's going to be riotous.
3: Anne, did you really think it was necessary to send for the doctor?
0: In my opinion, yes.
3: Not in mine.
0: I prefer his.
3: He's waiting in the hall.
0: I'll take him up.
3: Doctors are busy people, you know.
0: Even so, I'm sure he'll be able to spare time to have a word with you.
3: About what?
0: Your psychopathic eggnomania.
3: My psychopathic... I take it she's been bellyaching on about me yet again.
1: I'm sorry, Tony, but I've never discovered how to cope with this situation.
3: What situation?
1: When you suddenly produce that sort of question out of hot air. No, suddenly sail into me about Anne. Ask me what she said. I've tried everything in my time.
3: Mostly my patience.
1: Well, I don't mind admitting I'm at the whip's end, Tony.
3: At the what?
1: I'm at my wit's end, boy.
3: Oh, we're back to the quiz, eh?
1: No.
3: A whipping boy.
1: Well, I've got to hand it to you. I've got to handle the situation somehow, I know, but...
3: What the devil's that?
1: The stag at bay.
3: No, not that. The banging.
1: Oh, that. Well, that's Alexander. Anne's given him a stick to beat you about the head with.
3: Well, to... You're making it too easy for me.
1: All right, so Anne did say that, but is it so terrible? I mean, it's the sort of remark anybody might make in the heat of the moment. I know I have, many a time.
3: Said you'd like to beat me about the head?
1: Well, not about you, and not that exact phrase, but I've said similar things about a lot of fiends like you. About a lot of...
3: So I'm a fiend, am I?
1: No, I was getting mixed up.
3: Well, let's hope so, for your sake.
1: Oh, it seems Olafson's going to get his average evening after all, thanks to the butcher.
4: What the heck's the butcher got to do with it?
1: Oh, and according to Anne, we're down to red herrings.
0: Down to me?
1: Down to your chip about women's drivers.
3: Last night I told you to pack up and get out. Well, I'm not going to say the same tonight.
1: You're not?
3: No.
1: Oh, thanks for the reprieve.
3: I'm going to make sure by packing up for you.
1: The stag at bay. And I know just how it felt. Come on, that'll be Tina. Well, it serves you right for getting under my feet. I know. But as one whipping boy to another... just ignore it. I know you're not a boy. It's just a... Oh, belt up.
5: Hello.
1: Hello, darling. Oh, shall I take your coat?
5: Yes, but prepare yourself for a shock. I'm wearing my mini dress and I think I've gone too far.
1: Nonsense.
5: Well, I'm not at all sure about it myself.
1: Well, you should be. It looks jolly attractive.
5: Not shocking?
1: Not in the least. Arresting, yes.
5: But you don't think I've gone too far?
1: I think you should be arrested. I think it's very attractive. I'm sorry about that, only my mind's not really on it.
5: Then I haven't gone far enough.
1: Why?
5: Oh, never mind.
1: Sitting room.
5: Well, isn't there anything I can do to help Anne?
1: There's nothing you can do for any of us. We're past help.
5: Crisis still on?
1: At fever pitch. About 20 minutes to go before... After you. Before Olofsson gets here and the house is bedlam.
5: Oh, I'm sure you're exaggerating.
2: Carol, open this door!
5: I'm not as sure as I was.
1: Alexander's in bed with a temperature, and Carol started another hunger strike.
5: Still over the mini dress?
1: Yes, and it couldn't be more ridiculous. Hers is nowhere near as shocking as yours. But nowhere near
5: as short.
1: Which reminds me, I'd better check the drink situation. That's my only hope now.
5: To get Olafsson sloshed?
1: Well, he's an important customer. Can't afford to lose him. Let's see. About half a glass of sherry.
5: A small tot of whiskey.
1: A tiny tot of gin. Abandon hope.
5: Well, except that my dress might create a diversion.
1: In what way?
5: In what way? It's short, isn't it?
1: Yes, but with any luck, he won't notice. Oh, gosh, I see. I see what you mean.
5: Shall I shut the drink cupboard?
1: No, hold it a moment. A friend of Mother's presented Anne with a couple of bottles of wine. There should be one left.
5: Yes, here, look, at the back.
1: Explosive, handle with care. It's a homemade concoction and lethal, even to the cork.
5: Likely to fly out without warning.
1: Well, the other one nearly had Tony's eye out. Right, we're back in business. One glass of this and Olafsson will think the banging's in his head.
5: That potent?
1: Judging by something Tony said when he had a glass of it.
5: What was that?
1: I don't know. He was completely incoherent.
0: So now we know. Oh, hello, Tina. Have you had mumps?
5: Yes. Why?
0: Because that's what Alexander's got.
1: Oh, no, that's all I need.
0: What are you worrying about? You and Tony've had it.
1: What do you mean, what am I worrying about?
0: You can't have it twice.
1: What about Olafsson?
0: He can't have it twice either. Oh, good gracious, I see what you're getting at. Could you ring the hotel and warn him?
1: Well, if he hasn't already left.
0: Well, let me know what he says. I'll be in the kitchen.
1: Yes, righto.
5: Know the number?
1: Oh, not offhand.
5: Directory.
1: Oh, thanks. You know something? This could be a blessing in disguise. After all, if he hasn't had mumps...
5: He might not want to come.
1: And in the circumstances...
5: That might be as well.
1: Exactly. 229-0192. You didn't hear the front doorbell, did you?
5: Not if you'd rather I didn't.
1: So did I.
5: It can't possibly be him yet, can it?
1: Well, of course not. Not possibly. He's not due till 7, and it's only... It's possible.
5: Only one way to find out.
1: Who wants to? How on earth am I going to explain all the knocking and banging?
5: Poltergeist at work.
1: Causing Tony not only to shout at it, but to name it after his daughter. Oh. Yes, you should believe that. Thank you. You know, Psyche, you stay with Tina.
5: I shouldn't say anything about Alexander having mumps. It's highly contagious.
1: Oh, don't worry. I'm not even going to say he's ill.
6: Good evening.
1: Oh, so it is you, Mr. Olafsson. Welcome to a typical haunted house. To a typical English home.
6: 20 years I've waited for such an evening.
1: You'd have to wait 20 years to get another one like it. Well, shall I take your shroud?
6: My English is good, but sometimes when you are speaking so quickly...
1: I go too fast for you?
6: Yes.
1: Oh, that's a relief. I mean, it's nice to know you're not infallible. I only wish... Oh, sitting room straight ahead. Wish I had your ear for languages. Oh, in here.
6: Thank you.
1: Oh, my werewolf psyche.
6: You a dog?
1: Yes.
6: He's friendly?
1: She, actually. And yes, very.
6: It is safe then to pet her?
1: Oh, good heavens, yes. She makes a lot of noise, but she's frightened of her own shadow. Oh, yes, you are.
6: You are a good dog, yes?
1: Oh. Psyche, stop that.
0: Psyche!
1: Let go of Mr. Olafsson's sleeve.
5: Okay. I've got her.
1: I'm terribly sorry, Mr. Olafsson. Well, naturally, I'll pay to have it invisibly mended. Oh, and here are the three buttons.
6: There were altogether four.
1: No, it shouldn't be too difficult a job to find the fourth. Well, apparently it's an inside job. I really am sorry, Mr. Olufsen.
6: Really, it does not matter. But I would prefer if you call me Sven.
1: All right, then. Sven.
6: And my charming rescuer?
1: Oh, of course, I haven't introduced you. Sven Olufsen, my girlfriend, Minnie. Shorty.
5: Tina. Hello.
6: How do you do? David was describing your appearance to me as striking, if I'm permitted to agree.
5: Oh, permission granted.
6: Also, he was saying...
2: Hello!
1: Yeah, that's my brother-in-law, Poltergeist. Poltergeist, it sounded like, but Carol's door happens to have jammed.
6: Oh, now, Carol, you are telling me...
1: is Tony's 15-year-old daughter.
6: She also, I believe, is striking.
1: Yes, just started another one. Oh, striking to look at. Oh, yes, a very hungry girl. Pretty. Oh, Anne's also busy, Sven, so we'll have to act as ghost and ghostess.
6: This evening you seem obsessed with the supernatural.
5: Well, probably because I'm writing an article on supernatural phenomena.
6: Oh, yes, David was telling me. You work on a magazine.
5: That's right.
1: Sven, what would you like to... Well, that's Tony's 5-year-old invalid, Alexander. The 5-year-old son. That's the stag at sick bay. The famous stag at bay. I'll hang it up again. There we are. Now then, what would you like to...
6: The picture, I think, is not straight.
1: Oh, isn't it? Oh, would you like to say Sven, then, when? No, I repeat that. Would you like to say then, Sven, when? Would you like to say...
5: It's straight.
6: Alexander is ill.
1: Well, yes, with a slight temperature.
6: Oh, so it is not serious?
1: Not a bit, no. Now then, Sven, what would you like to catch? Would you like to drink? Gin, whiskey, or wine? Thoroughly recommended?
6: Oh, what kind is this?
1: I really don't know. Some homemade contagion. A concoction.
6: Is there something written on the label, if I may look?
1: Yes, of course.
6: The handwriting is not so...
1: Oh, dreadfully sorry, sir. Dreadfully sorry. Oh, naturally, I'll pay to have your glasses repaired. Did any of the glass go in your eye?
6: Fortunately, no. Equally fortunately, I carry always a second pair. Or rather, I normally... Ah, yes. Yes, here they are.
1: I don't suppose you feel like trying the wine now?
6: On the contrary, it... how would you say?
1: Well, you certainly couldn't say it's corked.
5: Shows promise?
6: Wine for me.
1: Well, stand clear and I'll pour you a glass. Honestly, I couldn't be more sorry about...
2: Anne?
1: Oh, in the kitchen, Tony.
2: If she doesn't get Carol to unlock that door, I'm going to break it down.
1: Tony, may I introduce...
2: All you've ever introduced into this house is trouble.
1: I don't think he realized you...
5: I'll hang it up this time.
6: The famous stag at bay.
1: Tony's mother lumbered them with that.
6: One cannot help wondering how it attained its fame.
1: I know, but I shouldn't stand too close to it. You never know when it's, Gosh, I'm sorry. Are you all right?
6: Apart from a bump on the head, knocking off my glasses.
1: Yes, I know. They're here, look. Underneath the, Mr. Olufsen. Sven. There's something I've just got to ask you.
6: And that is?
1: Do you by any chance carry a third pair?

0: Torn sleeve, bump on the head, two pairs of glasses broken, and he laughed all the way back to the hotel.
1: He did?
0: Laughed till the tears streamed down his face.
1: Must be that wine.
0: Oh, partly perhaps, but only partly. Typical, he kept on saying. Absolutely typical.
2: Meaning what? A typical evening in an English home?
0: In a Danish home, too, apparently. He's got a daughter about Carol's age, and he has...
2: The same trouble with her.
0: Well, even the same clash with his wife.
1: Oh, well, all's well that ends well.
0: Well, it wouldn't have ended well, but for you and Tony. You put on a marvellous show later on.
2: Oh, aye, there we did.
0: Well, of course you did. Why, good gracious. You even convinced me you were happily married.
1: Well, so we are.
0: I know you are, but...
2: There's no but about it.
0: I know that, but... No, but. Yeah. But I mean...
1: Well, all married couples have an occasional row.
2: Well, of course.
0: Yes, and I dare say some of yours are worse than most. But some of theirs are...
1: I should shut up if I were you.
2: We'd have a damn sight less if you weren't around.
1: Yes, and it's only because Tony...
0: No, wait, hold your horses. The fact is, you're not an average family. You've got the advantage of me staying with you.
1: Advantage?
0: Yes, and it's gone 11, too.
2: What the dickens are you trying to say?
0: That even a living-in whipping boy is entitled to time off.
3: That was The Life of Bliss, with George Cole as David Bliss, Brenda Bruce as Anne Fellows, Colin Gordon as Tony Fellows, Muriel Pavlo as Tina Holliday, and Percy Edwards as Psyche. Sven Olofsson was played by Cyril Schatz. A Life of Bliss is written by Godfrey Harrison and produced by Edward Taylor.

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0: Hello and welcome to Chain Reaction. I'm Ronnie Ancona. Now, my guest this evening is one of the finest comics of today. He's immensely versatile. He not only writes and tells his own jokes, but he also laughs at them as well. The star of Not Going Out. Fortunately, he has come out tonight, but not in a sexual way. Ladies and gentlemen, Mr. Lee Mack.
1: Well, this is all very Radio 4, isn't it?
0: Well, you mentioned Radio. When they asked me who I wanted to interview, I said the DJ, Steve Lamack, but it was a very bad line on the phone.
1: And how do you think Steve... I felt? I thought I was getting Ronnie O'Sullivan.
0: That's not true, actually, because Lee and I have known each other for years and years, and we do actually share this extraordinary coincidence in that he was born and brought up in exactly the same town as my mother was, which is Southport.
1: Correct.
0: Which leads me to my first question. Are you my mother?
1: No, I'm not your mother, but there's a possibility that I am your father. I mean, 50-50 at best, but it's a possibility.
0: When did you first realise you were funny?
1: Well, my first performance, I guess, was that I remember was standing on top of the school roof when I was about 11 or 12. And I went to a school in Blackburn, so arrived in Southport with a very strong Lancashire accent, much stronger than this. And in Southport, they're far softer spoken.
0: Yeah.
1: And so they just treated me like I was come straight out the pits. So I thought I'd play on that. So I ended up getting on top of the school roof and doing impressions of Bobby Ball. And now, let me tell you, and I know you're a bit adept at the old impressions yourself, my Bobby Ball was fantastic. I just remember them turning up and going, "Oi, Lee, do that funny voice you do." And I was going, "That's my voice." And they're going, "Well, just do it for us." And I thought, I can't just keep talking, so I'll actually put it into an act. So I stood on the roof and said, "Rock on, Tommy." Got a smattering of applause, not bad.
0: You were funny at school.
1: Well, I was definitely, if you look at my school reports, they go, first year I was really like the swotty kid. You know, you used to get A, and A was your attainment.
0: Yeah, yeah, yeah.
1: And one was your effort.
0: Yeah.
1: So I was all A1s for the first year.
0: Yeah.
1: And then my effort went down to like A2, but my attainment stayed up. So I got a bit cocky, figured I'd have to try as hard as the others. Then it went to about A3, but I was thinking I'm still A's. Anyway, cut to 5 years later, I'm like, F19. I've got a school report at home that says sooner or later Lee will realise that joking around in class will get him nowhere.
0: And he was right, wasn't he?
1: Well, the thing is, it's obviously something I've said in interviews which suggests, you know, I showed him. But actually, the boring answer is actually he's right, because it's quite hard to write comedy.
0: Yeah, yeah.
1: So you have to be quite... You have to write all day. It's quite academic in a way.
0: I have to say, I met Lee when we first worked on a show called the Sketch Show that I don't think is that well remembered anymore.
1: Well, the clue is when you have to start with the phrase, "a show called." That's usually a sign that people aren't going to know what the next name
0: is. It won a BAFTA.
1: It did. Wasn't it great when we won a BAFTA?
0: It was very, very exciting. And Lee was an extremely prolific writer on it.
1: So that show that didn't last long and that you can't remember that was cancelled, I wrote that.
0: Yeah.
1: Whereas Ronnie didn't have anything to do with it. I was really excited about it. This is my first telly job, that proper telly job, I think.
0: Did you use a lot of your past experience as inspiration for some of the sketches? Because there was a sketch about the jockey and there was a sketch about the bingo hall. And then, of course, you did work as a stable boy, didn't you?
1: Yes, in a bingo hall.
0: And that's where you went wrong.
1: It was far worse working in the stables as a bingo caller. That was a lot.
0: Because you looked after Red Rum.
1: I did, yeah. Well, I was.
0: Is that where Red Rum is now, running a bingo hall?
1: Yeah.
0: Somewhere the hooves must really get
1: it's
0: in the way.
1: It's not easy picking up the ping pong ball.
0: No.
1: I was a stable boy at 16. I basically got thrown out of college for messing about.
0: But did you decide at this point that you wanted to pursue comedy? Or was it just?
1: Oh no, no.
0: I knew
1: when I was about 14. I thought I'll be a comedian.
0: I remember thinking that in my head. Epiphany.
1: It was definitely in my head. I said I will be a comedian, but I had absolutely no idea what that meant or how you did it. So in my head, I probably also said at the same time, I'm going to be an astronaut and I'm going to, you know, be
0: Master.
1: A famous actor.
0: Yes.
1: So
0: yes,
1: all these
0: yes.
1: things, you say these things, but you don't really think they're going to happen. So I thought, well, I better find some other way to become, get on telly. So I thought, I'll be a jockey. Because I was watching the horse racing. Doesn't... You're laughing like you haven't all thought at some point, well, I'll be a jockey to get on telly. We've all thought it, haven't we? So I was literally watching... I got thrown out of college. I remember sitting at home thinking, what am I going to do with the rest of my life? I've just been thrown out of college. And horse racing was on. And I thought, I'm really into sport, but I've not been very good at them. I reckon that's the one sport where you don't have to be as good as someone else, i.e. the horse. But as long as I can sit still for about half an hour, or however long these races take, then I should be all right. So I literally rang up my local stables, which by coincidence was the home of Red Rum, and I said, I'd like to work in the yard. And he said... I didn't think it would have gone directly through to him as well. But.
0: So, can we make any correlation between the dates you worked with Red Rum and then his subsequent disappearance?
1: You're making the schoolboy error of mixing up Red Rum with Shergar, but we'll carry on anyway.
0: Of course,
1: that's okay.
0: I am.
1: We can go with it anyway. If it makes it more of an interesting anecdote, I am happy to say on the radio that I kidnapped Red Rum and held him for ransom for many years. I said, pay the ransom, I've got Win-A-Lot on the other line. Actually, Win-A-Lot would have been an appropriate name for the doctor, because he did win the Grand National 3 times.
0: He did! Did you have any comedic heroes, or did you actively pursue, watch, love comedy as a kid?
1: Yeah, I suppose when I was, as I said, I was probably about 15 when I really wanted to, when I got into comedy. This is what I want to see, was alternative comedy and the Friday night live shows with Ben Elton and the Young Ones, you know, all those shows are the things that made me go, this is what, you know, because up until then I'd only seen that other world of comedy and it was very London-centric, so we only saw it on the telly up north. There was no clubs up north.
0: I mean, you have always been very sort of upfront about your love of
1: horses.
0: Eric Morecambe.
1: Oh. Yes, oh, absolutely, yeah. I'm upfront about it. Make it sound like it being into Eric Morecambe's like being addicted to heroin. Yeah, yeah, well, it started off, I was a very lonely child and I was getting my fixes from Sid Little and Eddie Lard. I knew heavily into Russ Abbott that things were very serious.
0: Yeah. Ain't that the truth? No, but you did love Eric Morecambe, didn't you?
1: I did, yeah. I was...
0: Les Dawson?
1: Les Dawson as well. Les Dawson was one of the first... My mum won tickets to see Les Dawson when I was a kid. And first prize was like a blender. And second prize was going to see Les Dawson live. So I was...
0: See, what, the blender was in front of Les Dawson?
1: He wasn't supporting
0: Les Dawson. I didn't.
1: But I do remember thinking, as I was watching him on stage, thinking, however great he is, if you were to stick ice and orange juice in his mouth, it wouldn't come out as a smoothie.
0: Would you say he was an influence? Would you say that... Who would you say was
1: an influence?
0: Or was it all a bit of a...
1: Well, I started really getting into comedy, as in watching it in sort of obsessively, at about the age of sort of 20, and that's when I started sort of watching more of Morecambe and Wise. I wasn't one of these kids that grew up watching Morecambe and Wise. I watched it, but I don't remember being obsessed by Morecambe and Wise.
0: I read somewhere that you had a bit of a moment when you went to the Comedy Store and you saw two live comics, very famous comics, Eddie Izzard and Steve Coogan.
1: Yeah, I it was 1990, so this age I'm now at 22, and I come to London, and I've only ever seen comedy on TV. I've never seen live comedy or live comedy that I sort of wanted to watch. Because I used to be a blue coat at Pontins before that. That's and the comedians weren't my sort of thing, to be honest with you. And so when I came to the Comedy Store, I suddenly thought, yeah, this is what I want to do. And on the bill was Eddie Izzard comparing and Steve Coogan was headlining. But at the time, I didn't know who either of them were, you know. I just remember them saying, please welcome from Spitting Image. And I thought, because Steve Coogan used to do the Spitting Image voices.
0: Yeah.
1: I thought I was in shock. I felt like I was in London. Yeah. I really did. I remember thinking, this is great. So I tried stand-up.
0: Where was your first gig?
1: It was a place called The Bun Shop in Surbiton. It was called The Gong Show. And The Gong Show is a comedy store idea, isn't it? Where the new acts from the audience will get up and you get gonged off stage. Well, this small club had, I think, nicked the idea. And a man dressed as a gimp would hold a gong and, oh my God, it's a dream. This isn't the first gig. My first act, I decided I didn't have the confidence to do stand-up. So what I'd do is I would tell old jokes, just get a load of old jokes together that I'd heard in the pubs and stuff and just tell them. But I thought, you can't do that. I have to act it out. So one of them was about a joke about fish. And I actually bought the fish from the fishmonger so I could act it out. So I'd say, And then along came the crab. I get the crab out like that.
0: You'd get the crab. Get the crab out.
1: And then the cod. The problem is I got gonged off before I got to the suitcase full of fish. Because I was a student, I had to keep the fish for the next gig, and it started to get a bit smelly. And I used to go home and freeze the fish so it wouldn't smell, put, and then defrost it, because it wouldn't have worked. As we all know, there's nothing funny about frozen fish. It had to be floppy, obviously. So I defrost it. And then after about 2 months, I started getting to the joke. I wasn't gonged before it. And it became a staple part of my act, but not my diet, funny enough, because they stunk.
0: What was the worst... did you remember...
1: Oh, the crab. He was terrible with his lines.
0: What was
1: He'd always
0: your
1: walk
0: worst...
1: off sideways like he was embarrassed.
0: What was it? Do you remember your worst gig? Because I remember when I first started stand-up and
1: what
0: I
1: was your
0: so
1: worst gig? Tell me your worst gig.
0: My worst gig was so bad that normally if you die a terrible death, the promoter of the club is really quite annoyed with you because you've kind of mucked up their evening. But my death was so bad, I ran out of the club and I just ran onto a bus that was passing. I didn't even know where it was going. I seriously kidding. I was so appallingly humiliated that all the comics on the bill had phoned me up to check I was still alive. Even comics who didn't know me. The promoter and the club owner rang me up just to see if I
1: Where
0: was
1: did
0: still
1: the bus go?
0: The thing. I think it was...
1: Wouldn't that be great if you'd have gone on like a 2-hour journey and didn't stop? And when you got off, there was like 20 really desolate looking comedians just... Oh, you've just done the Dog and Partridge, haven't
0: you? You got into television relatively quickly, didn't you, really? I mean,
1: well,
0: you got discovered quite quickly.
1: Relative, in the mid-90s, relatively quickly. Now it would be considered normal.
0: Old-timer.
1: When I was a kid, there was only two channels, let me tell you.
0: Yeah, it's all changed. Yeah,
1: oh,
0: it really
1: it's different. We got
0: changed.
1: Paid in badges. It was all different. I did television far too early. I probably did it after 2 years of doing stand-up. I was hosting a Channel 4 show called Gas.
0: Yeah.
1: And I think we all remember Gas, don't we, ladies and gentlemen? For those that can't see at home, I'm looking around, hopefully, the audience, to see if anyone raised a hand. But Gas was a stand-up show of the mid-90s for new comedians. And
0: it was a big break.
1: It was, a lot of comics did well out. Peter Kay was on it, and...
0: happened to him?
1: Well, exactly, he exploded, didn't he? I don't mean literally, he just got very big. I mean, So I was on Gas, but I was on after 2 years and I wasn't ready for that. I really wasn't. And it was quite... So I sort of did that for a couple of series and then sort of disappeared off the TV radar for a few years. But my abiding memory of the show was having the pleasure of every time I introduced the producer, I could say, hello, this is Sandy, she's the producer of Gas. Which was always my favourite part of the day, to be honest with you.
0: But then you did something very different. You had a whole series of highly successful Edinburgh shows, a sketch troupe. There was three of you.
1: Yes.
0: And there was you, Catherine Tate, and Dan.
1: Dan Antipolsky, yes. And Catherine was in the sketch show. She was my little sidekick at the time. She was nothing. I found her. I found her orphanaged under Waterloo Bridge, and I picked her up. She used to do this old woman in her stand-up routine. That the old woman that she then developed into the character, but she used to...
0: How long did you do that for? Because it did very well, didn't it, that show?
1: Yeah, well, we did it for a couple of years.
0: It was your show, didn't you? You wrote it.
1: Well, it was my show. It was called Lee Max Bits, and then I would have a little joke with her and say that she said, I want my name in the title, and I said, why don't we call it Lee Max Bitch? And she didn't like that. And they're funny like that, women. They don't like that at all.
0: That was during your particularly politically correct stage.
1: That's right,
0: wasn't
1: it?
0: And then how did you get involved?
1: And then, of course, this is where you fit into my life, Ronnie Ancona, because...
0: Me, darling.
1: Yes, you.
0: Is it time for my appearance?
1: Yes, it's all about you now, Ron. Because we did a show for ITV called The Sketch Show, and you were the famous one at the time. We were nobodies, but you'd been on telly already. We looked at you like, you show us the way. If only I knew then what I knew now.
0: Yeah. And it was very, very enjoyable, wasn't it?
1: Someone's actually throwing money, like they... they're listening to how our careers are going and thinking... It doesn't sound like it's going well, does it, really? He's mentioned two telly shows and I'm not either, of them. Have a cup of tea on me. And then, just after that, I got the job in the deli at Morrison's. I've been very happy and thanks for having me on the show.
0: What's struck me was, even though you were quite a rookie to TV, you knew your own mind, and you were really incredibly proficient and very hard-working. And
1: I was always terrified that we were going to lose the job. I thought, if we get on ITV, such a big deal, we've got to keep this, and we'll be doing it for 20 years. That's how naive I was.
0: Yeah,
1: I
0: remember, that's pretty naive.
1: I got everyone together. I said, come on, let's all come to my house, and we'll write comedy all day.
0: But what was very interesting there is that you do have a real aptitude for... You wrote sketches that were extremely funny, but they weren't. They were very funny.
1: What's this leading, Ronnie?
0: I think to Red Rom.
1: All right.
0: No, but you weren't contriving to be cutting edge all the time. You were doing things that were funny, but they weren't smutty, and it wasn't rude. But then I don't think you were making
1: it wasn't
0: a
1: political,
0: specific.
1: Was it?
0: It wasn't political, and I just thought they were. I thought how refreshing for someone to be. Just funny, and it's just funny for the sake of it, and it's not trying to be different, it's not trying to be culty, it's not trying to break any...
1: Well, the word that you're probably trying to avoid using is mainstream, because that's a word that a lot of comedians
0: don't. But I abhor the
1: no,
0: way
1: I know,
0: that
1: mainstream
0: is... But
1: you also have that sort of, because you've the BBC One impression show, so you've had that world of... You've had both worlds in a way, haven't you?
0: Yes.
1: But if on the world we're involved in, because despite the fact that alternative comedy is a phrase that doesn't really exist anymore... It's still all born out of the Oxbridge Mafia. There's still a presence of if you're not a certain type, you must be the other type, so therefore not as worthy. For me, it's become like any art form where people think that, you know, if there's a... You feel a lot more confident saying, I love this band. If that band is not very well known, you're a lot safer, aren't you? If you say,
0: yes.
1: I love the
0: Tickle
1: Turkeys, for example. I don't know if they exist. If you're listening, I'm sure you're a great fan.
0: I love the Tickle Turkeys.
1: Well, that's the most cut... See, I'm so mainstream, that's the most cutting-edge name I could think of, the Tickle Turkeys. I actually am the living embodiment of a Chuckle Brother, aren't I? But... let's say you were into the Tickle Turkeys, and you say, do you know what band I really like? The Tickle Turkeys, right? Now, I'll give you another. The Tickle Turkeys analogy is going nowhere.
0: I'm not going to lie.
1: I am bailing out of the Tickle Turkey anecdote, but I will bail back in with Coldplay. When Coldplay first came out, people were quite proud to say they like Coldplay.
0: People
1: would not be proud to say that now because they've become too mainstream.
0: Yeah.
1: You feel like you're on dodgy ground saying
0: and
1: it.
0: And because comedy is very much, it's very zeitgeisty, and it's also, if you're not trendy or if you're not cool, then... You get
1: absolutely, and
0: very
1: in a way that was the.
0: Into
1: I mean,
0: another...
1: yeah, and with the sketch show that we did in the early whatever 2000 or whenever it was,
0: it
1: we
0: was
1: definitely weren't cool. And so if you were going for laughs and you heard laughs, it was automatically assumed that was old school.
0: Not going out.
1: What, my sitcom?
0: Your highly successful BBC One sitcom.
1: I'd forgotten all about that.
0: Yes, I. Let's talk about not going out.
1: I'd rather not.
0: Because that is a real unashamed gags this way, but it works brilliantly.
1: Yeah, well, we're doing the fourth series now, and it's been a bit of a long haul show because it takes a lot of hoops to jump through to get a sitcom. The thing is, when we started out, we did the pilot, and we were quite proud of it, but there's no getting around it. It was traditional. It had a studio audience. And it was exactly the same. In fact, the day before we filmed the pilot, there was a documentary on ITV. This was the day before. I'm sitting there, a nervous wreck, thinking, I hope it goes well, this. I'll watch telly, that'll relax me. ITV had a show called The Sitcom Is Dead. The then head of ITV hosted this show where he interviewed people like Victoria Wood, who'd done things like Dinner Ladies and stuff, who basically proclaimed on television that studio-based sitcom was finished.
0: Oh.
1: Because the royal family was big. The Office was about to do well or had done well.
0: It was a new era of real naturalism, wasn't it?
1: Gritty realism had suddenly come in. And this was not the time for a man to walk in dressed as a chicken, and which is exactly what we were doing on the pilot. And it felt very...
0: There's always space for a man dressed as a chicken in my book.
1: Not in your book. You should have said in your book. or bedroom.
0: I was nearly not going out.
1: Oh, God, she's going to start off again. Ronnie came very close to being in the sitcom Not Going To. You tell the story, go on.
0: No, I'm not going to. I've obliterated it from my memory.
1: It came down to two people. I've known Ronnie for years, and I wanted...
0: He went for a very skinny, blonde American instead.
1: Isn't that just the women that disagreed with that? The blokes were going, yeah, what's your problem? You never returned my letters for Big Impression, though, did you?
0: Oh, what? Bobby Ball?
1: When I said, dear Ronnie, I can now do Frank Spencer as well. I even did the elephant with the white ears thing. I thought that was a good impression.
0: You know, you take
1: your pockets, your white pockets out.
0: I know that.
1: You say, where's the trunk? You know, that's what I mean.
0: It just didn't make the cut.
1: I thought it was a good impression.
0: It didn't make the cut. It was so close, so close. In Not Going Out, you play a kind of a single, kind of low status, bit of a loser, bit of a guy about town.
1: Please welcome
0: Although
1: Lee
0: you're
1: Mack.
0: Not really even a... Yes. Now, where would you get your inspiration for that?
1: Well, actually, I based it all on when I was about 24, before I got married and had kids. That's what I was like. I never had anywhere to live. I was always dossing around people's houses and sleeping on sofas and... So I base it on that, but I wrote the pilot probably when I was about 30, 31. That seemed all right to be like that. But now I'm 42, I'm starting to think it might be a bit crazy.

0: that seemed all right to be like that. But now I'm 42, I'm starting to think it might be a bit creepy.
1: You're a northerner and you live down south. Do you feel that you still retain a lot of that northern identity? Can you answer that? Can you take that faggot out of your mouth before you answer the question?
0: When she says faggot, can I just point out...
1: Whip it, then.
0: Whip it. Well, I would, but, you know, it still doesn't get out of my mouth. No, well, I've definitely lost my accent. I thought I hadn't, but I saw a video of myself 25 years ago. And I thought, God, and when I go up north, obviously my mates go, what's happened to your accent?
1: Yeah, absolutely.
0: I mean, you don't sound Scottish, do you? Don't get me wrong, you look it. Why are you laughing at that? Why would that get a laugh? That was a compliment.
1: For those who are at home listening, I'm actually a very deep mahogany brown.
0: Yeah.
1: Yeah.
0: Doesn't go well with a bright ginger hair, does it?
1: Do you feel, Lee, that... You're the father of a young family.
0: What? Breaking the news like this to me?
1: Now, while we're at
0: what is
1: it,
0: this? This is your life?
1: Yes, yes.
0: Do you recognise this voice?
2: You haven't paid me maintenance for 14 years.
0: Yes, I'm a father. Father of two.
1: You're a father of two little boys.
0: Yes.
1: And you're married to a very gorgeous lady.
0: She's all right, isn't she? She's definitely better above my average, as everyone tells me.
1: You've done well. You've done very well.
0: I mean, definitely, as genes go, my wife's got more of the better-looking genes than me, without a doubt. And I know what you're all thinking, but you're a good-looking fella. She must be gorgeous. And you're right.
1: Do you find it difficult, Lee, juggling work?
0: Oh, yes, definitely.
1: Very, very
0: we all do,
1: busy.
0: I don't.
1: Can you do three oranges now?
0: I can do three oranges, yes. I can do four now.
1: You're joking.
0: I never joke about juggling.
1: Do you know what?
0: We'll put juggling back
1: or
0: on the
1: darts,
0: radio.
1: Or darts, because he's very good at darts.
0: Yes.
1: Can you juggle darts?
0: Of course I can't juggle darts. What kind of lunatic is juggling darts?
1: Just what I did was, I'm not a very experienced interviewer. I know that you're very, very good at darts. I thought I'd tie in the juggling question with the darts.
0: Oh, you thought you'd get it
1: to
0: in.
1: Be economic.
0: Oh, right. Well, yeah, that's not a bad link, because if I could have been worse, you could have gone, Lee, you've got two kids, which makes sense, because you're very good at darts. Bullseye!
1: Well, you're honestly good.
0: A good shot.
1: You're
0: a good shot.
1: Do you find it? Do you find it difficult juggling all this?
0: Yes, I do. How many times do I have to tell you? I'm not going to do any juggling. Right, I promise you. I won't say it again. I'll let you get the question.
1: I'm not going to say.
0: Please.
1: Do you find it difficult coordinating your work
0: definitely,
1: and your adult with having two
0: definitely.
1: Young kids? Because they're very
0: doubt.
1: Demanding.
0: Not only that, I've got to think about the juggling. That's the hardest thing because it's endless, you know.
1: Do you feel that comedy has changed in the last 16 years or how long you've been doing it? Do you think it has changed a lot? I feel it has.
0: Yeah, but. it's definitely, when I started off comedy, Badil and Newman had just done the first sellout stadium at Wembley Arena, and everyone was saying the phrase, comedy's the new rock and roll. And I remember at the time thinking, I'm not sure that's a good idea because comedy's supposed to take the mickey out of rock and roll rather than be rock and roll, you know. But now it's far more frightening than that. Now it's become the new pop. You know?
1: What are your ambitions?
0: I've got a show that's coming up, a pilot for BBC One. It doesn't sound fair. I'm supposed to say probably something bigger and bolder, but just doing the next little job, really. I just think, no, I'll tell you my ambition. My ambition is to probably retire by the time I'm about 55. God, I'm a bag of laughs, aren't I?
1: Do you feel
0: some of them are looking at me going, do we have to wait till you're 55? What a miserable get.
1: When did you feel that you'd arrived, Lee? I was going to say, have you arrived? And if you haven't, you better get
0: what
1: here.
0: What time are you leaving? Well, I don't think I've arrived. You never go, right, I've cracked the...
1: You're never very protected. Like, I think a lot of actors who become very famous are sort of, to a certain extent, they're sort of protected because they're shielded within this genre of a character and a play. And so, but you're much more vulnerable as a comic. And you're
0: well, you are,
1: but you're as funny as you're

0: last thing and you're kind of out there more.
1: It's true, but at the same time, I think it sends you a bit loopy, I suppose. I mean, there is so many times you can eat against us past it, half past two in the morning at a petrol station. 18, that was my record. This is nothing to do with stand-up. I'm just letting you know about a new world record I'm trying.
0: And so, do you get a real buzz making people laugh?
1: I still love it, yeah. It's still the best job in the world, yeah, without a doubt. Don't get me wrong, before when I said I want to retire, just to be clear about this, I don't want to retire because I don't like comedy. I love comedy. But I want to retire because I just think it would be nice to just not die at 65. Because I think there's a high proportion of young deaths in comedians, statistically.
0: And, heart attacks.
1: Yeah. Do you know that thing before when I said I was going to sort of build up the atmosphere again? I won't lie, I don't make a great warm-up,
0: I'm thinking we've got to come to a finish, and I'm thinking, how am I going to get...
1: Should I have a heart attack?
0: Ross would be able to...
1: What way to finish
0: how
1: the show?
0: How am I going to wrap it up?
1: How am I going to interview Ed Edmondson if I'm dead?
0: Ladies and gentlemen, Lee Mack.

0: On your last trip, did you discover what the Earth people eat? They eat a great many of these. They peel them with their metal knives. Boil them for 20 of their minutes. Then they smash them all to bits. They are clearly the most primitive people.
1: For MASH, get smash.
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2: First, though, there's more time travelling with Jason, a 21st century English teacher who wakes up one morning in Macclesfield, 1834. 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
3: By Jim Poyser. Episode 2, The Time Machine.
4: Want you another hand of piquette, sir?
5: No.
4: Bezique?
5: No.
4: Calabriasque?
5: No chance.
4: Whist?
5: Nah.
4: Lou?
5: What's that?
4: Like whist?
5: Nah.
4: Pope John?
5: Nope.
4: Corinthian?
5: Maybe. No, on second thoughts, I can't be bothered with
4: ha ha. Blind man's buff.
5: No.
4: Hunt the thimble.
5: Have we got a thimble?
4: No, but we could look for one.
5: Yes, that would be kind of preempting the game, wouldn't it?
4: Yeah. Twirl the teacher.
5: Oh, no.
4: Come and sit you down by me, love.
5: Nope.
4: Shadow buff.
5: Nah.
4: My lady's toilet.
5: Yes, okay.
4: Oh. Ah, trouble is we need some ladies. And a toilet.
5: That's out then. God, it's boring in the 19th century, isn't it?
4: If you say so, sir.
5: What I wouldn't give for a game of Brian Lara 2003 on my PlayStation 2.
4: Now then, sir, I thought you'd agreed not to do any more of that scary talk about coming from the future.
5: Yes, Ned, oh, I'm sorry. It's just I don't half miss the year 2003. I mean, no disrespect to 1834, but it's not very lively.
4: There was that cholera outbreak in February.
5: No, I mean fun lively, not severe vomiting followed by death lively.
4: Oh, well, sir, look, maybe you should just try to get back to this time of yours. Not that I believe a single word you've told me about it, you mad get.
5: Well, how am I going to do that?
4: Well, how did you get here?
5: I keep telling you, I just woke up one morning and here I was.
4: You see? That wouldn't convince all that many people, would it? I mean, even I'm not convinced by it, and I left school when I was 8.
5: Yes, well, if I had a time machine locked up round the back of the lower scullery, do you think I'd be sitting here with you?
4: Well, that's a good idea, sir. A time machine, why don't you just get one of those?
5: Where from?
4: The general store in town.
5: All it sells is cufflinks. In fact, quite how the bloke who runs it has the nerve to call it a general store is beyond me.
4: So that's out, then.
5: Unless I build a time machine entirely out of cufflinks, I would say so, yes.
4: Well, if the general store's no good to you, why don't you amass a lot of money and then hire the foremost scientists of the day to construct one for you?
5: And how am I going to amass a lot of money? I don't even understand the money here. Tell me, what is a farthing? Because I have absolutely no idea.
4: Me neither. But if it's money you want, why don't you tap your father? He's a lord. He's bound to have a few quid.
5: Might be worth a try. I mean, he does seem to have mistaken me hook, line and sinker for his eldest son. Good idea, Ned.
4: Yeah.
5: I shall go and see him presently.
4: Splendid, sir. So, how about a game in the meantime?
5: What did you have in mind?
4: Oh, I don't know. What about... Where's my hat?
5: How do you play that?
4: Well, have you got a hat?
5: Yes, I have. But I'm not sure what I did with it.
4: Game on.
6: Ah, Tarquin, do come in.
7: Good day, Father.
8: Good day, Hoskins.
7: Blimey, there's a funny smell in here.
6: It's Hoskins' handiwork. Look.
7: What on earth is it?
6: See if you can guess.
7: I don't know. Is it some sort of animal dropping?
6: Hoskins, explain what this is.
9: It's a pasty.
6: Did you hear that, Tarquin? A pasty.
9: Is it not to your satisfaction, sir?
6: Oh, it's hard to imagine to whose satisfaction it might be, Hoskins.
7: A dung beetle, perhaps?
9: Hey, are you having a go at me, pasty?
6: We both are, Hoskins. But look, don't take it the wrong way. Just take it away smartish, would you, before I hoy up down my smoking jacket.
9: Very good, sir.
6: Oh, Tish, Tish. What am I going to do about Hoskins? Do you think he might be getting a bit past it?
7: How old is he?
6: 91.
7: Yeah, it's a possibility.
6: Oh, but he's a real godsend, you know. Saves us a packet. There aren't many 91-year-olds who'd work as a stable boy, chef and butler, and all for 7 and 9 pence a week.
7: I'm sorry, I don't know how much that is.
6: Oh, you never had much of a head for money, Tarquin, did you?
7: Well, look, it's not my fault everyone round here uses stupid money, is it? Why can't you just have 100 pence in the pound?
6: Why on earth would we want to do that?
7: So if you have a bit of money and someone gives you some more money, you can work out how much you've now got. You know, the total.
6: Oh, adding up, you mean? Oh, I like that.
7: Oh, okay, then. What's 4 and 9 pence plus 7 and 12 pence?
6: Oh, you don't catch me out that easily. It's a trick question, obviously.
7: No, it isn't.
6: 4 and 9 pence plus 7 and 12 pence?
7: Yes.
6: Is it a pound?
7: How do you do that?
6: Years of practice, son. Years of practice.
7: Well, I'll tell you what. Speaking of money, I was wondering if perhaps I could do you for an advance on my inheritance.
6: What do you need more money for? You haven't been frittering it away on gaming tables, Tarquin.
7: Oh, no, not at all. Well, I lost 3 shillings to Ned just now over a game of Where's My Hat?
6: Really? Where was your hat?
7: I was wearing it, dope.
6: Oh, it's tricking the book.
7: Oh, no. But anyway, how about it? Say £1,000?
6: No, I'm afraid it's totally impossible, Tarkers. All my money is tied up.
7: What, in stocks and bonds?
6: No, in little packets. Tied up incredibly tightly with string. Would be murder trying to untie it.
7: I see a problem. Have all the knots gone really hard and small?
6: Yes.
7: Yeah, but surely you have the odd £1,000 knocking about.
6: Yes, but the estate grows ever more expensive.
7: Well, can't you give Hoskins some extra duties?
6: Hoskins? He's stretched too thin as it is. You saw the state of that pasty.
7: It wasn't that bad.
6: I thought you said it looked like dung.
7: Well, his presentation maybe does need some work, but that isn't everything.
6: No, I'm afraid my mind is made up. I need a new chef, and what with that and the price of millet, I'm afraid a loan to you is out of the question.
7: Well, millet can't be that expensive.
6: 4 and 3 pence halfpenny per bushel at 27 quarts an acre. Times 7 and 12 pence. You work it out for yourself.
8: Yoo-hoo! Tarquin!
7: Oh, hello, Millicent. You here to see me brother?
8: Yes, but I'm informed he's gone out badger baiting.
7: Didn't you fancy going with him?
8: Not really.
7: What, you think hunting's immoral?
8: No, you just get so muddy.
7: Well, I'd have thought it might be romantic. Just the two of you, alone in the wood, with nothing for company but a sack of dead badgers.
8: Put like that, it does sound tempting. But, you know, stuck out there together. What would we find to talk about?
7: You're his fiancée.
8: I know, and I do love him and all that, but sometimes I think that Henry and I have nothing in common.
7: You're both extremely posh.
8: Ah, but is that enough these days? For instance, yesterday I was telling him all about my new bonnet, going on and on and on about it. I was telling him all about it in all sorts of detail. And you know what? I looked up and he was reading his newspaper.
7: At least he was still conscious.
8: Oh, what can we do to spice up our relationship?
7: Well, it's obvious, isn't it?
8: Is it?
7: Yes. You need to find a hobby you both like. Something that's not as muddy as badger baiting and not as downright blad and tedious as you going on about bonnets.
8: Any ideas?
7: God knows. There's nowt to do round here at the best of times. Hey, you haven't got a spare grand you could lend me, have you?
8: Sorry, Tark. I'm a woman and we're deemed too stupid by society to be allowed to handle money.
7: Thought as much. Don't suppose you know what a farthing is either, do you?
8: Sorry. I've got no idea.
7: Right, Ned, everyone round here is skint. I've got no chance of appealing to the top scientists of the day.
10: No, sir.
7: I mean, they don't work for nothing, these blokes. Take that Faraday. It'll cost an arm and a leg to drag him away from his ice pail experiment.
10: Yes, sir.
7: And George Stevenson, oh, married to his rocket is. Though quite where he gets off calling it a rocket with a top speed of 8 miles an hour is beyond me.
10: Yeah, I wouldn't know about that, sir.
7: Are you all right, Ned?
10: No, not really, sir. It's Hoskins gave me
4: a bit of leftover food when I was passing the kitchen, and I think it might have disagreed with me.
11: One of his pasties, no doubt. Oh, well, you'll know next time. But none of this gets me any closer to making £1,000. What to do?
4: Well, sir, you know how you keep saying you're from the future and all?
11: Yeah, huh?
4: Well, what would they do there?
11: I don't know. Set up a dot-com company, maybe.
12: What's one of them?
11: Well, it's a bit tricky to explain, Ned. You know when you go to the market?
4: Oh, I love the market. It's the life, the people. It's great. Absolutely great.
11: Yeah, well, imagine if rather than going to the market, you could just sit on your own in your room in front of a computer.
12: What's one of them?
11: Well, again, it's not that easy to explain. How can I put it? It's like a sort of box.
12: I think I'm with you, sir.
11: And you tell the computer what you want from the market, and then about a week later, someone brings it round.
4: So, rather than have a fantastic day out with all me mates getting mortal drunk down the market, and then coming home with a great big bag of goodies, I sit totally alone in me room with some sort of a box, and then have to wait a week to get what I wanted in the first place.
11: Yeah.
4: Well, you're not going to make any money out of that, are you?
11: No, I suppose not. I know! The football pools!
4: Of course! What are they?
11: I won £500 on the pools about 10 years ago.
4: Oh, back in 1824, sir?
11: No, 1993, I think it was.
4: So, what are the football pools?
11: Well, do you know what I mean by pools?
4: No, sir.
11: And do you know what football is?
4: No, sir, I've never heard of it.
11: Oh, I'm anticipating problems here already. What sports have you heard of?
4: What, like games, you mean? Well, there's Hunt the Thimble, Blind Man's Buff, Twirl the Teacher...
11: I'll never start all that again. I mean something a bit more outdoors, a bit more physical.
4: Twirl the Teacher can get quite physical.
11: Yeah, but Twirl the Teacher pools doesn't quite have the same ring to it.
4: Oh, I know. Croquet.
11: Croquet pools. I'm not sure. Bunch of toffs pinging little coloured balls at one another while guffawing loudly. Doesn't really say mass market to me.
4: Well, how about badger baiting? Lots of people do that.
11: And how would badger baiting pools work?
4: I don't know, sir. I'm not the brains behind this operation, am I?
11: You can say that again. I tell you what, though, Ned, you go and have a think about how the badger baiting pools are going to make us a mint, and I'll go and explore other avenues.
4: Like what, sir?
11: Oh, I don't know. I need to find someone with a lot of money who's prepared to give it away at the drop of a hat.
4: Aha! Uh-huh. Like a very rich, mortally sick old dowager with no living relatives?
11: Yes, something like that. Do you know any?
4: No, not a single one, sir.
11: Millicent! Are you here again today? Have you not got your own grandiose estate to go to?
8: Yes, I have, actually. But it is here my heart continually leads me. Oh, quite why bother, I don't know.
11: Is Henry out badger baiting again?
8: I don't know where he is.
11: I thought you were going to try doing stuff together.
8: Such as?
11: Well, why not read a book together?
8: Yeah, except he only likes that Jane Austen.
11: I thought everyone liked that.
8: Not me.
11: Not even the bits about bonnets?
8: Well, those bits are all right. But the rest of it? Loads of silly posh folk with nothing better to do than wander around stately homes all day long complaining about their relationships. It's just not real life, is it?
11: Hmm. Well, how about the piano? You could play a duet.
8: We're both tone deaf.
11: Well, there you are, then. That's something you have in common.
8: But is it enough to build a marriage on?
11: Have you tried hallooing him from an upstairs window, waving your corset above your head?
8: Yes.
11: Really?
8: He's just not interested. I'm beginning to suspect that he loves another.
11: Oh, surely not. There, there, Millicent. How could he love another over you? You're young and pretty. Well, you're young.
8: But what shall I do?
11: Well, just keep on waving your corset at him out the window. He's bound to succumb in the end.
8: Oh, thank you, Tarquin. You are a source of great comfort to me.
11: Oh, by the way, you wouldn't happen to know any dowagers, would you? Rich ones, on their last legs, if possible?
8: No, sorry. All the women in my family have husbands. Oh, apart from me.
11: Yeah, all right, take it easy.
13: Come in.
11: Ah,
5: Father.
11: Flipping heck, it's a mess in here. There's chopped herbs everywhere. And is that a bit of ciabatta in your inkstand?
6: Oh, thank the Lord you're here, son. I've had a nightmare.
11: What's happened?
6: I've been interviewing for a new chef. I've just had this right maniac in, young chap up from London. He ran in, told me he thought I was wearing some pucker clobber, then proceeded to throw food all over the place while singing popular songs in a Cockney accent.
11: Are you going to hire him?
6: I should think not. Although there was something infectious about his cheeky Cockney grin.
11: You want to watch that? Anyway, Father, I won't beat around the bush. Do you know any dowagers?
6: Round here? Oh, you're wasting your time, son. I've tried them all. Since your dear mother died, I've scoured the district on the lookout for a rich widow of easy virtue. Anyway, they're all a bit old for you, aren't they?
11: I'm not fussy. I need the money. And if it takes consorting with someone three times my age who knits toilet roll holders, so be it.
6: Ooh, but there are lots of eligible young girls in the district, and some of them have got fantastic dowries.
11: So I've heard, but I need the cash quick. I haven't got time for the courtship rigmarole.
6: Oh, yes, I know where you're coming from there, son. It's all a bit of a ball ache, isn't it? Anyway, can't stand here gassing about ladies all morning. I've got another chef coming by in a sec. An American chap, as I understand.
11: Is he bringing his own tomatoes?
6: No, he is not.
9: Oh,
11: Hoskins, were you listening to our conversation?
9: What gives you that idea?
11: The fact that you're at the door with a tumbler pressed to your ear, taking notes.
9: Oh, that. Yes, all right, I was listening. But so would you be if you were about to be fired.
11: We're not firing you, Hoskins, we're just restructuring.
9: That's what they said to the Tall Puddle Martyrs. 1 minute they were being right-sized as part of a business process realignment program. The next, they were being repeatedly shot in the face by the army.
11: Well, it's not my decision, is it?
9: Oh, please, sir. Please don't let them fire me. I won't find another position at my age. And I've been working on me pasty. It's not nearly so malodorous now. And I've got the pastry width down to less than 3 inches.
11: I can't make any promises.
9: I couldn't tell Bovary Earrings, sir, that you might be on the lookout for the dowager. Well, my cousin Dickie is in the employ of one. Very wealthy she is, and rather poorly.
11: How poorly?
9: Rather.
11: Well, what a complete waste of 3 days of my life that was.
4: I thought I'd not seen you for a while, sir. Where have you been?
11: Stoke. Chatting up an old dowager. Fat lot of good it did me. She was skint and fit as a fiddle. I don't think she fancied me either. Still, I did manage to blag some nice pottery.
4: Why, you might get a bit of money for them down the market, sir. Fourpence halfpenny a plate last time I looked. How many plates you got?
11: 11.
4: 11 times fourpence halfpenny and
11: probably about a pound, isn't
4: it? Something like that, sir.
11: Well, that's a start, isn't it? Enough to put an ad in the paper at any rate. Here, look. I've written it out.
4: Oh, very good, sir. Trouble is, I can't actually read, but the format's nice. Good font size. I like the pagination.
11: It says, first-rate scientist needed for time travel project. For anyone who can propel me 169 years into the future, generous reward of £1,000.
4: Shouldn't that say generous reward of some plates?
11: No, because I'm going to have £1,000 in my pocket before the day is out.
4: How are you going to do that?
11: I am told there is a patent office in town offering lucrative deals for blueprints of new labour-saving devices.
4: Well, indeed there is, sir. It's part of the general store.
11: Oh, is it?
4: Yeah, the patent bit is at the back, just past the cufflinks.
11: Nonetheless, it is there I plan to go this very morn to show them my revolutionary new idea.
4: Oh, and might I dare to ask what this incredible new device could be?
11: Indeed you might, Ned. It is called the Breville Toasted Sandwich Maker.
13: Right, what's that then?
11: It will change snacking beyond recognition, and I tell you what, You could stop them here once we start getting them rolled out. Break up the cufflink monotony a bit.
13: Oh, not that old chestnut. I'm sick of people saying I only stock cufflinks in here. Look, what do you think these are?
11: Cufflinks?
13: Yeah. All right, they are. But that's the exception that proves the rule, right?
11: I don't care, anyway. Let's just get this little baby patented, shall we?
13: I'm sorry, but it seems most irregular to me.
11: What do you mean?
13: Well, for a start, I don't know what a sandwich is.
11: You're joking. I thought the Earl of Sandwich did that thing with the bread years ago.
13: Nope. And what exactly do you mean by toasted?
11: Look, it's not exactly rocket science.
13: What's that?
11: I mean, it's simple. You stick one bit of bread in, whack your filling on, put another bit of bread on, close the lid. A minute later, pa-ching, a lovely, crisp, symmetrical little savoury snack. Admittedly, I'll have to modify it to run on coal or logs or something, but you have to admit it's a good idea.
13: I'm not so sure. Sounds like the kind of thing you might give someone for Christmas, and they might seem really pleased, but then not actually use it in more than once or
11: How
13: twice.
11: How can you say that?
13: You haven't got any thoughts on the future of cufflinks, have you?
11: You don't want to go there, mate.
13: Buttons.
14: All right, enough already. Enough, stop twirling me.
8: But you're the teacher.
14: Yeah, well, oh, look, it's 1 o'clock. The bell's just gone. I'm on my lunch break now.
15: Oh, lunch, goody.
16: Oh, yes, I'm uncommon peckish myself. Do you think we dare ask Hoskins to prepare us something?
8: I already asked him. I think he's rustling something up now.
14: Don't tell me, a very hard, thick, cold and foul-smelling pasty.
8: Those were his precise words.
14: So, presumably, Father, your American chef didn't come up with the goods?
16: No, did he, heck? Funny chap he was. Came in the front door, started saying, who could live in a house like this one? Then he tried flogging me a jar of pasta sauce.
14: Did you buy it?
16: No! Cuffed him round the head for his impotence. Get off home!
14: Good effort.
8: Speaking of which, perhaps I should be getting back to my estate. Mama will be fretting and I promise to help.
16: Yes, carving fretwork is so much easier with two.
8: Besides, I can't hang around waiting for Henry the whole time.
16: Yes, where is that young scallywag Henry? Oh, I hardly ever see him these days. He's not at Badger again, is he?
14: I don't think so. His collection of baiting poles remains untouched in the lower porch.
8: Upon my funny Anne, where can he be?
14: Upon your what?
16: Ah, Hoskins! Behold a fine platter upon which you have placed
9: your pasty, sir.
16: Looks slightly better.
9: Thank you, sir.
16: But don't get your hopes up. We're still in the snacks that look like dung ballpark. By the way, Hoskins, you haven't seen our Henry, have you?
9: Yes, I have.
8: Don't tell me. You espied him at a distance bestriding the park, arm in arm with another woman.
9: No, he's gone down boozer with Ned.
14: How come he's done that?
9: Obsessed with the pub he is of late.
14: Well, we all like a tipple.
9: No, it's not the drink. It's these new pools that Ned's been running down there. Everyone wants a piece of the action. In fact, I'm off down there myself in a minute.
8: I thought Henry seemed possessed of a mad, driven look as I hallooed him from the upstairs window waving my corset above my head. Completely ignored me, did.
9: Such is the allure of this great new game.
16: Bloody hell, this pasty's horrible. Do they do nosh down the pub?
9: Yeah, they've got a good deal on, actually. 2 lines of the pools for threepence a go, and they throw your food in for 9p/2 then. So, that's 2 times threepence plus 9p/2. How much is that?
17: Ah, Ned, you deigned to come home, did you? Nice of you to remember you're my valet.
18: Oh, hearken you with all your airs. I thought you didn't have servants in 2003 or whatever bunkers year you've started thinking you're from.
17: Hey, don't knock it, mate. You wouldn't have been able to stage your pool's coup without me nicking the idea from the future.
18: No, I'll give you that, sir. It was a flipping brilliant idea. And look.
17: Wow. Did you make all that down the pub?
18: I think it's fair to say the parents of the Georgian dragon have gone a badger baiting pools loopy. Your brother Henry says he prefers it to the real thing, and now Millicent's got into it as well. Touching to see it is. Two young lovers. poring over their coupons together.
11: Oh, I bet it brings a tear to the eye. Still, I'm glad they've finally found something they can both enjoy.
18: Yeah, in fact, it gave me a little idea for a marketing slogan. Badger baiting pools. Bringing people together. What do you reckon?
11: It totally sucks.
13: Are you Tarquin?
11: Oh, it's you.
5: What do you want? Decided to give me a patent after all?
13: No. I'm responding to your advertisement. I think I might have cracked it.
5: But you're not a leading scientist.
13: No, but I like to dabble with amateur inventions. And I have come up with this.
18: Ooh, what is it?
13: A time machine.
5: It's not very big. How am I going to fit in there?
13: You didn't stipulate the size in the ad.
5: You might have hazarded a guess, though. Machine required to transport bloke's foot into the future while he remains behind.
13: Do you want me to demonstrate it or not?
5: If you insist.
13: Right. I need something to transport. Something organic, preferably.
5: And small, I dare say.
13: Yes. Have you hamster?
5: Not on me, no.
18: How about this pasty? Hoskins gave it before, sir, and I stuffed it in me pocket to avoid eating it.
5: Good thinking, Ned. God knows what he puts in it, but I'm sure it's something organic.
13: So, I'll pop it in the machine, turn a couple of dials, and in a second it will disappear as it hurtles forward in time. Any second now. Just about to disappear. Here we go.
5: It's still here.
13: Damn. That happened before as well.
18: Hey, look, there's all steam coming off it. Hey, it's all hot. Oh, it's delicious. Oh,
5: fantastic. We can give the machine to Hoskins and save his job.
18: Oh,
5: how much do you want for it?
13: How much have you got in that pile of money there?
5: I haven't got a sodding clue. But you can have the lot.
13: Oh. Can I have a bite of the pasta? Mm. Smells fantastic.
18: Oh, no chance.
15: Match 13. The Macclesfield Hunt versus a little badger. What do you reckon?
18: Who's at home?
15: Well, the badger, I suppose, before a team of ravenous, snarling dogs chase him out of it.
18: I say score draw.
19: That's not a bad call. But I've got a sneaky, it might have been a way win.
15: Let's ask Millie and Henry when they come downstairs. Actually, they've been up there a long time. I wonder what they can be doing. Ah, Hoskins! Splendid, more piping hot pasties. Mm. I love these plates, by the way. Are they the ones you blagged in Stoke, Tarkers?
19: The very same.
15: Oh, good work.
9: Yeah, chaps. It's pasty time.
15: Oh, this new contraption of yours really is top-rate, Hoskins.
9: It's a miracle of modern science.
19: Yes. And now I've thought about it, a little bit too close to my Breville toasted sandwich maker for my liking.
15: Ow! Whatever's the matter, Ned?
18: Oh, it's this pasty. It's sort of cool at the edges, but the filling's burnt the roof of me mouth.
9: Yeah, you have to watch that.
15: Anyway, match 14. Any predictions, anyone? Apparently, it's the Bonnings and Badger.
18: Oh, he's been in really good form
2: recently. In 1834, Jason was played by Michael Begley, Ned by Joe Caffrey, and Lord Belport by Mark Chatterton. Millicent was played by Julia Rounthwaite, Hoskins by Kenneth Allen Taylor, and Mr. Stubbs by Glenn Cunningham. 1834 was written by Jim Poyser and directed in Manchester by Polly Thomas. Now, what 19th century Macclesfield really needs is a decent pub serving decent lager to go with those piping hot pasties. And Jason is just the man to organise it. Or so he thinks. More mayhem in 1834, next week.
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2: There, Van Helsing. You're the most beautiful bat in my belfry. You mustn't be jealous over Louise. You'll always be my favorite. What do you mean you're not jealous? You love Louise? Is that healthy? Or indeed legal? Van Helsing, my darling, you are a bat. And she is a vampire. Mixed marriages never work. I think you should reconsider this adolescent crush and remind yourself who is the most elegant and exquisite vampire in this town. Yes, me. I am Lucretia, the most beautiful of all vampires. And don't forget it, or it'll be bat stew for tea. That's right. I'm not as nice as Dr. Doolittle. Your lovely Louise is just a baby vampire. For goodness sake, she only had her first feed tonight. She still has everything to learn, and I must be her teacher. And I shall be the best teacher in the whole damn world.
3: I'm a vampire. I knew I was different. I knew I was special. The hours I've spent on checkout till 4 dreaming of something like this. Life is going to be very different from now on. Are you all right, Wayne? Hold on tight. We're nearly home. Stop gawping and help me get him off.
4: Wow. Eloise, you must have had a great first date with Wayne.
3: What makes you think that?
4: Well, it's 3 a.m. and he's strapped to your motorbike with a couple of bungee cords and a goofy grin on his face.
3: Unhook your end and give him a shove.
4: Ooh. Wayne, can you hear me? Did you have a nice time?
5: Ooh. Eloise.
4: Oh, hark at that. He loves you, Eloise.
3: He's pissed. Pull him off the bike.
4: Careful. Oh, he's heavy.
3: Mind you don't. No. Drop him.
4: Whoops.
3: Never mind, he's got a thick skull. Come on, help me drag him. One leg each. Okay, up the stairs.
4: Oh, look. His head's bouncing up the steps. I wonder if that hurts.
3: Oh. I tell you what, for a gangly bastard, he's quite light and graceful when he's unconscious. Oh. Let's take a breather. Drop him here.
4: Oh. So, tell me about your first date with Wayne.
3: What is this, a test? How come you've got this prurient interest in my life, Debbie?
4: Because I don't have one of my own. Your life's so much more interesting.
3: It was just a normal, boring date.
4: Really?
3: Yes.
4: Nothing happened?
3: Nothing.
4: Nothing at all?
3: All right, you forced it out of me. We ate dinner, we had a couple of drinks, and then at midnight I turned into a wild-eyed vampire, hungry for human blood, and sucked on Wayne's veins till my animal lust was sated.
4: See? That wasn't too difficult, was it? Come on, I'll take the head end.
3: You don't believe that?
4: You do tell some whoppers, Eloise.
3: You worry me sometimes, Debbie.
4: Hang on a minute. What's that red stuff dripping down your chin?
3: What?
4: You haven't told me the whole story, have you?
3: What do you mean?
4: I know what you've been up to.
3: It's not how it seems.
4: Oh, yes it is. The final deadly proof is dripping down your chin.
3: No, Debbie, you don't understand.
4: That's tomato ketchup. You and your cheeseburgers.
3: Yeah, that's right, cheeseburgers. Come on, we'll tuck Wayne up on the sofa and let him sleep it off.
4: Ooh, we're going to have a man in our flat.
3: Calm down, Debbie. This man is dead to the world.
2: Shut up, Van Helsing. I must get this old school desk ready in time for the first lesson. Now, I'll put the blackboard out there, posters and artwork on the walls, and a nature table in the corner. We'll need more bookcases and a school bell. Yes, you can help. And Louise is going to love her new classroom. And I'll be the best teacher. I remember my first lesson with the top vampire professor, Florence Nightingale. Yes, the mother of modern nursing was a bloodsucker. And a damn good one, too.
6: Oh,
3: and I touched him. Oh, Debbie, what is it?
6: It's Wayne. Something terrible's happened.
3: Oh, calm down. What's happened?
6: I was just getting up, making a cup of tea, and there he was. Gone. Disappeared. Vanished.
3: Oh, Debbie, now think carefully. This is very important. Are there any signs of an epic struggle between good and evil in our living room?
6: Such as?
3: Blood-spattered walls.
6: No.
3: Grey bleached bones stripped bare of human flesh?
6: Sure.
3: A ranted pile of smoking ashes left on the sofa?
6: No.
3: Well, he's probably gone to work then.
6: Oh, yeah. Silly me.
7: Good morning, Wayne.
8: Oh, Mr. Jenkins. What a powerfully commanding voice you have.
7: Oh, you look like death warmed up.
8: No, I don't feel that good, Mr. Jenkins.
7: So, what were you up to last night, Wayne? Some form of devilry and debauchery, no doubt.
8: I'd like to think so, but I can't actually remember.
7: Beware the temptations of the dark side, Wayne.
8: Pardon me, Mr. Jenkins.
7: You're a fine figure of a young man, but let's face it, you're not overblessed in the brightness department.
8: I was hoping it didn't show.
7: Wayne, a simple boy like yourself is easily taken advantage of. I'll say no more.
8: I wish you would. I haven't a bloody clue what you're talking about.
7: Language, Wayne.
8: Sorry, Mr. Jenkins.
7: Get your apron on, sharpen your little cleaver and bone that joint. We open in 10 minutes. And remember what I said.
8: I'll try.
7: Opening in 10 minutes, Eloise.
2: Yeah, yeah.
7: Smiling faces. It's a good morning.
3: Not if you were woken at some unearthly hour by an hysterical flatmate, it's not.
8: Hello, Eloise.
3: Wayne. How are you today?
8: Oh, happier for seeing you, Eloise. We had a great time last night, didn't we?
3: It was possibly the most important night of my life.
8: Oh, I'm really glad you feel that way. It was a precious moment I shall treasure forever.
3: Really? It was good for you as well, then?
8: Oh, yes, yes. Great. Absolutely brilliant.
3: You do remember what happened?
8: No.
3: Thank goodness for that.
8: Can you tell me? Did we do it?
3: Do what?
8: You know, it. I mean, I feel dead strange this morning. Sort of drained.
3: Oh? Drained?
8: And I've got this huge love bite on my neck.
3: Your neck?
8: But I must have got really wrecked, because I can't remember a thing of what happened. So, all I want to know is, did we do it?
3: No.
8: Oh, are you sure?
3: We didn't do what you're thinking of.
8: Good.
3: You please?
8: Yeah. I mean, I'd really like to do what I was thinking of with you when we both feel we want to do it. And we think we're ready to do it. Mature enough to handle it. But I'd be completely gutted if I discovered we'd already done what I was thinking of and I couldn't bloody remember it.
3: You make less sense every time you open your mouth, Wayne.
8: I'm not thick, Eloise. I'm just a bit slow. It's not my fault. I was disadvantaged at school.
3: How so, Wayne?
8: Well, I didn't go. I bunked off and went fishing instead.
3: About last night, Wayne, I think you and I... It might be a big mistake. I'm not sure we're well suited, if you know what I mean.
8: All I know, Eloise, is that in my simple and honest way, I love you with all my heart. And whatever happened last night on our first date will live forever in my memory.
3: Oh, Wayne.
8: Can we go out on another date? I'm free tonight.
3: I can't. I've got to go... to night school.
8: Night school?
3: Yeah.
8: Are you trying to improve your mind?
3: Sort of.
8: Maybe I should try that.
3: It couldn't hurt.
2: At the end of our castle tour is the library. I've had it done out specially for you, Eloise. Open the door and take a look inside.
9: That's a heavy door.
2: Now, what do you see?
3: It's horrible.
2: I'm sorry, Louise. I didn't mean to frighten you.
3: Well, I could take your collection of medieval torture equipment. I didn't bat an eyelid at the coffins, the spiders, bats, cobwebs, anything. But this...
2: I thought you'd feel at home.
3: At home? It's a classroom!
2: Yes!
3: It's just such a shock. School days weren't the happiest time of my life, and... Well, they went on for so long.
2: Oh, don't worry. You just had the wrong teacher. Sit down at your desk and we'll begin.
3: All right.
2: Now, please pay attention, Eloise.
9: I am.
2: No talking at the back. Open your textbook at page one. There are four main blood groups, A, B, AB, and O. Each has a distinct characteristic, and the rarer groups are highly prized for their unique qualities. Human blood is made up of 55% plasma and 45% red and white blood.
9: Back to school.
2: Once a month. This is a very small amount and rarely inconveniences.
9: Desks. Classrooms. Cheap disinfectant. Oh, school meals. Homework. Sick notes.
2: However, our pale skin rules out any thoughts of sunbathing. Total sunblock. Protection factor 4000 is the order of the day.
9: Pencil cases. Exercise books. Revision.
2: It is always the same. A few bad apples in the dark.
9: Put your hand up. Answer the question. Pick up your pen and start writing. This is an exam. Exam. Exam.
2: Shut up, my fancy. I'm teaching. Is he distracting you, Eloise?
9: No.
2: Oh, perhaps. That's enough for tonight. But it's essential that you complete your education before embarking on your vampire life.
9: Yeah, yeah.
2: Look, one day you will have to train a junior vampire, and then you'll thank me for being such a bloody brilliant teacher.
9: All right. No need to get your cape in a twist.
2: Sorry, Eloise. I'm just not used to the responsibility.
9: Am I your first trainee, then?
2: Does it show?
9: What's that?
2: The school bell. That's the end of your first GCSE vampire class.
9: Great.
2: Before you go, here is your reading list.
9: Well, not more books.
2: Transylvanian History, The Gory Bits. Grey's Anatomy for Vampires. A Year in Provence. And Dracula by Bram Stoker. It's a bit of comedy, really. But even vampires enjoy a good laugh.
9: Isn't there a way to speed this up a bit?
2: What do you mean?
9: A shortcut. A cheats book. Pass notes, you know. All the relevant information in a small, easy-to-stick-in-your-pocket slim volume. It's just... Well, I'm not that bright.
2: Well, there is this.
9: Vampire Handbook. That's it. Perfect. A practical guide to an alternative lifestyle.
2: But it's no substitute for studying the full text. Bloody hell, I sound like a real teacher.
9: I'll, just take this one, thanks, Lucretia. Can't carry all the others on me motorbike.
2: Your exam will be 1 week from today.
9: What's that?
2: It's sort of written test. You answer a question, I mark them and give you a grade.
9: You're joking! I have to do an exam?
2: Of course you do. It's an easy test. Do your homework and you'll pass with no trouble.
9: Oh, that's not fair. You never said anything about a test.
2: You wouldn't expect to drive your motorbike without passing a test first.
9: I wouldn't have chosen to be a vampire if I knew there were tests.
2: Don't be silly. You didn't choose, Eloise. You don't have a choice.
8: There you go. Pint of Guinness. Sure you don't want a pasty? We've only got an hour for dinner.
9: I'm just not hungry right now, Wayne.
8: Crikey, that makes a change.
9: What?
8: Well, you're a bit of a greedy guts, usually.
9: Do you want a thick ear?
8: No, thank you. I'll just eat my pasty. Mmm, lovely.
9: Good, I'm thinking.
8: Maybe you're in love.
3: What?
8: I said maybe you're in love. Maybe that's why you're off your food.
3: Wayne, we should sort something out. It's just... I'm not like other girls.
8: I know. That's why I find you so alluring.
3: No. What are you talking about, alluring?
8: It means fascinating, charming, attractive. I've been reading the dictionary. I'm only on A, but I'm improving my word power every day.
3: You don't understand. I'm trying to tell you that... I'm different.
8: Atypical. Not conforming to type. Distinct. Different.
3: Just shut up, Wayne, and listen. When I say that I'm different, I mean not like other girls. I mean that I'm special.
8: You'll always be special to me.
3: No, I mean really special.
8: I know, really special.
3: Properly special, different.
8: Atypical.
3: Oh, I eat your pasty, Wayne.
2: How the early vampires discovered they could survive on animal blood when there was no human blood available. Often on long ship journeys, rather than frighten the crew, vampires would take a small dog or rabbit with them, a sort of packed lunch. Well, that's all for tonight, Eloise. I take it you're keeping up with your homework?
9: Yeah, but I don't think I'm going to be able to take this exam.
2: Why not?
9: Well... It's, my hand.
2: I noticed the bandage.
9: It's broken, I can't write, so... I'll just have to skip the test, I suppose.
2: Let me see.
9: No, it's all right.
2: Don't be shy, I'm your teacher. Here, let me feel. Does that hurt?
9: Oh, ow, oh, yeah, oh, that's painful.
2: I'm holding your good hand.
9: Oh, now you've broken that one as well.
2: Well, it doesn't really matter.
9: No. Silly exam, who needs them?
2: I mean, you can do still the exam. You can tell me the answers and I'll write them down for you.
9: Great.
2: We'll make a wonderful team. Professor and a pupil in perfect harmony.
9: Oh, bugger.
7: Debbie, come here. This minute, chop chop.
10: I have done nothing, Mr. Jenkins.
7: I know that, at ease. Can you think of an eight-letter word meaning short, pithy statement?
10: Is this an aptitude test that could shoot me up the corp career ladder?
7: No, it's the only clue in the Daily Mail crossword I can't do. On second thoughts, yes. It's an aptitude test that could shoot you up the corp career ladder.
10: Oh, brilliant. This is just the chance I've been hoping for.
7: Well, do you know the answer?
10: Answer clue. Ask Eloise, she's good with words.
7: Eloise!
11: What do you want?
7: I've got a question for you.
10: It's a test.
9: A test?!
7: An eight-letter word meaning short, pithy statement.
9: I'm not thick, you know. I'm just clever in a different way. What is this, a witch hunt? Just leave me alone.
8: I think the word you were looking for is aphorism.
7: Aphorism. It fits. Are you feeling all right, Wayne?
8: A new word every day.
1: The pumping action of the heart builds up a high pressure in the circulatory system in order to force the blood through the narrow capillaries. Crikey, this is boring. I'll never pass this exam. I'm too dim.
10: Eloise! You're all right in there, Eloise?
9: I'm fine.
10: You've been in the bathroom for hours.
9: I know. I'm revising.
10: What did you say?
9: Come in. It's not locked.
10: What are you doing with all those books?
9: I'm revising.
10: For your night school exam?
9: I wish you wouldn't say that word.
10: Now, the secret to revision is having a plan. Have you got a plan?
9: No.
10: Never mind, I always use the same plan and I think I can still remember it.
9: Great.
10: You gather all the relevant books around you. Now, I do it in bed, but it'd probably work in the bath. Then you stay up all night. Oversleep for the exam, miss the bus, get all hot and sweaty, panic, arrive 2 hours late, throw yourself at the feet of the teacher and cry a lot.
9: That's your plan?
10: It got me 4 GCSEs.
9: I don't think it would work for me.
10: Only trying to help.
9: Perhaps you could make me another cup of coffee, that would help.
10: What's a flatmate for?
9: I must keep revising. I've got to pass. What's next? Our bodies, ourselves, vampire health and fitness. I can't be bothered with all this, just one page. There. Common vampire ailments. Modern vampires are immune to most mortal ailments, with the singular exception of chickenpox. Chickenpox?
1: This can be a very serious illness for vampires, resulting not only in a profusion of red spots, but shortness of breath, a sore throat, and temporary blindness. Now, this is important information.
10: Covered in spots from head to toe.
11: And she was too ill to go to work.
10: She's proper poorly, Lucretia.
11: Can I see her?
10: Oh, she's in her bedroom. You better prepare yourself for a shock. She's not a pretty sight. Eloise! Your Auntie Lucretia's come to visit.
1: Oh. Who's there?
12: It's Lucretia, my dear. You were late for the exam. I was worried.
1: Oh, my exam. Oh, I must get up and do my exam.
10: You stay right there, madam. Look at her. She's ill.
11: Yes, she's covered in red spots.
10: She's very short of breath.
1: That's true.
11: Have you got a sore throat?
1: Perhaps a little bit.
10: And she can't see.
1: Who's speaking? Come closer.
11: Temporary blindness.
1: Do you know what's wrong with me?
11: I do, indeed. What you need is plenty of bed rest.
1: If you insist.
11: Forget about the exam. It's not important. You must get fit and healthy. That's your priority.
1: Yes.
11: Come on, Abby. We must let her rest.
1: Oh, yes, it worked. She fell for it. I duped the professor. Student vampire Eloise, 1. Gullible teacher Lucretia, 0. It's not my fault. No one told me you had to be a bloody mastermind to be a vampire. I can suck. What more do they want? I'd only have failed that exam. I'm too old for this school stuff. And I don't feel in the least bit guilty. There is no guilt here. This is a guilt-free zone.
13: Well, it's very nice to see you again, Lucretia. But I'm not sure I've still got Eloise's old school report.
11: I just thought a proud mother's instinct.
13: Ah, here we are.
11: Thank you. Exam results. Maths, F. English, F. Geography, F. History, F. Science, F.
13: She was always very consistent.
11: Teacher's comments. Eloise tries hard in class, but when it comes to exams...

0: He was always very consistent.
1: Teacher's comments. Eloise tries hard in class, but when it comes to exams, she is a complete duffer.
0: We were always very proud of her. I don't know why.
1: These results are terrible.
0: I blame the government for abolishing school milk.
1: But she's a bright girl.
0: She's got this phobia about exams and tests. Never ever passed one. She nearly drowned trying for a 25-yard breaststroke.
1: But she must pass. There must be some way to help her through this exam.
2: Patricia, who is it?
3: Oh, I guess you're right. The candles were on.
2: Eloise, you're better. It's a miracle. Chicken pox is a serious disease for vampires.
3: I know. I read about it in the book. I was only pretending to be ill.
2: Really? Oh, what a naughty trick. But you had me fooled. What made you come back?
3: I felt guilty. I'm no good at exams, Lucretia. I always fail. I've never passed an exam in my life. I do want to be a good vampire, but I knew I'd fail your test.
2: No, but this is one exam you must sit.
3: I know. So, here I am.
2: Very well. Back to your desk. You have 2 hours to complete the paper. Pick up your pen and begin. Name all the major blood groups.
3: Blood groups. concentrate.
2: Draw a simple map of the human arterial system.
3: Almost in card.
2: Fill in the blanks.
3: Blanks? What blanks?
2: Transylvanian history is the eternal river of blood. Discuss.
3: Who with? There's only me.
2: Vampires are afraid of A. garlic, B. processed, C. wrist with sharp stakes. Pens down. Time up. Hand in your paper.
3: Could you mark it for me now?
2: Yes, let me see.
3: I've tried my best. It was quite difficult, especially the history section.
2: There you go.
3: Let me see. Another F. I've failed again. Oh, there's no doubt about it. I'm just plain dumb.
2: That's right, Eloise. You got an F on part one of your exam. Now, part two.
3: Part two? I thought that was it.
2: No way, not so easy. You had to do the practical.
3: Oh, you never said anything about this before.
2: So what, shut up and listen. I'm the teacher, I can do what I want.
3: Okay.
2: First, the sucking test. Here is a jumbo triple thick ice cream milkshake with a curly straw. Most mortals take 8 minutes to empty the carton. You may begin sucking.
3: Finished.
2: Very good. Now, on the tray in front of you are 3 wine glasses. I'd like you to taste each one and give me your thoughts.
3: All right, number one. A rich bouquet, light red, slightly fruity with a pleasant potato aftertaste. I'd say AB Rhesus negative from a vegetarian.
2: And a glass two.
3: Surprisingly full body. Smooth flavour, real glogging blood. I'd say that's pig blood. Chateau Le Swine, 93.
2: And finally, glass three.
3: Deep flavour, meaty, slightly sticky, thick consistency, but it dances on the taste buds like a Wagnerian opera. No doubt, that's Heinz tomato ketchup.
2: And that completes your examination. Now, if I just add up the scores and add the 2 parts together, we should have the final result. There you are.
3: Oh, I can't bear to look. Oh, I don't believe it. I passed. I actually passed an exam.
2: Well done.
3: I passed. I passed. I passed. I got a D. D minus?
4: What, D minus? D minus? I got a D minus, me! Oh, thank you, Lucretia.

0: Oh, congratulations. I'll prepare your certificate.
1: I don't believe it. I just don't believe it.
0: It must be quite a thrill to finally pass an exam.
1: Not that. I don't believe I just kissed a teacher.
0: It's just one of the perks of the job.
2: I'm doing all right, getting good grades. The future's so bright. I got a wish. I got a wish.
3: 20th Century Vampire was written by Joe Turner and starred Louise Lombard, Joanna Kanska, William Ivory, Jane Hazelgrove, Valentine Fontaine and Linda Poland. And it was produced by Liz Anstead.

0: So the moral of tonight's episode is that coursework and practical tests can provide a more accurate assessment of students' progress than written exams alone. Education professionals, take a note. This comes from Professor Lucretia, the best vampire teacher in the whole bloody world.
1: Hold it. 15 seconds from now, you'll see the picture he just took. See? With a Polaroid land camera, you get bright, sharp pictures in 15 seconds. Snap, pull, peel. It's that easy. Is there any better way to get pictures of the family?
2: You're not hungry, dear Henry, I've just burnt the roast and I've ruined the spuds.
3: Well, that's a nice thing, isn't it? After I've been working
2: Henry,
3: all day.
2: Henry, I've got me secret supply.
3: You don't mean
2: Polo mints.
3: Yum, yum.

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3: Hello, I'm Alexi Sale. Welcome to the second edition of Alternative Take, a six-part series that traces the highs and laughs of alternative comedy from its difficult birth nearly 30 years ago to this very afternoon. This week, I'll be looking at some of the more eccentric performers in comedy, the character comics.
4: Good evening, ladies and gentlemen. Well, as you've just heard, my name is Frank Hurlbut, radical feminist comedian.
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6: This is Sports Desk. I'm Alan Partridge.
3: Using a character is the most effective mask for a comedian, and having something to hide behind is always useful for a comic, especially at the edgier clubs like the Early Comedy Store, where people would often hide behind me.
7: Doing this is actually very difficult for me, you know, because I'm actually very shy. No, really. Inside this fat, jolly person, ho-ho, there's a thin, nervous individual screaming to stay there. His name's Roger, and he'd like to be a computer programmer, but he hasn't got the money to get to have his brains removed yet, you know?
3: Though new, or alternative comedy, was based on the revolutionary premise that the comedian would tell the audience a joke that they'd written themselves, based on his or her own worldview, and not about an Irishman, an Englishman, and a Scotsman that didn't exist, this didn't mean that occasionally there wasn't a certain amount of dressing up and donning of hats, beards, and accents.
8: I've just come from the Thrush Workshop for Women in room 14. Lucy, I don't see why you laugh. It's about time radical ornithologists got together.
3: One of the early character comics that were roaming the circuit was alternative comedy pioneer Pauline Melville, now a respected novelist, and her politically aware housewife, Edie.
8: Derek and I have been having marital problems. He's gone frigid. I tried everything to give him back his body pride. Oh, I gave him little black silk pants and see-through underwear and everything. I even thought I'd take one of those pictures of him, one of those photographs, you know, that the bunny girls have with the bottoms poking out, looking over their shoulder and smiling. I said, come on, Derek, just stick your bottom out and look over your shoulder and smile. I said, come on, onto the front step while the sun's still shining.
3: Some of the other more oddball characters on the early circuit seemed like something I've had in a bad dream, but in fact they included Mr. Spongehead, the Brighton Bottle Orchestra, the Iceman, the Flaming Hamsters, Mr. Methane, the Bouncing Checks, the Brown Paper Bag Brothers, the Rubber Bishops, the Sea Monster, Mr. Mugabe, Pope Pius IX. Though many of these acts were never to be seen again, some fared rather better. For example, Rick Mayall as Kevin Turvey and Nigel Planer as failed folk singer Neil.
9: There was this hammering at the door. I thought, hello, someone's in a hurry. So I got out of bed, went to the lavatory, cleaned my teeth and combed my hair, went and answered the door. And it was the black that runs this programme. He says, oh, there you are, Kevin. I says, where do you expect me to be? I live here. He says, where have you been all week? I says, I've been taking it easy in bed, like you said. He said, you're not supposed to take it easy. You're supposed to investigate taking it easy. I said, well, thanks very much for telling me. He said, listen, Turvey, you go outside and investigate leisure right now. I said, what, in my pyjamas? So I went inside, and I thought, this is just impossible. I can't work and take leisure at the same time. I can't investigate taking it easy. Not unless I'm really relaxed when I'm investigating. So I thought, well, maybe that's a good idea. So I thought, I'll go out and get drunk. That's what I'll do. So I went down to the pub light and got thrown out straight away. Apparently they don't serve people in pyjamas.
10: Hello. Right, I'm going to do a couple of numbers for you off my latest demo tape. Never mind, they're both pretty short, okay? No, they're both pretty bad numbers, actually. So what I'm going to do is I'm going to do the worst one first, so the second one won't seem quite so bad.

0: many people do their best thinking sitting on the toilet? And Frank Hovis, one of John Sparks's dysfunctional creations, is no exception. Here is Hovis, who later became a regular contributor to Channel 4's Absolutely in Full Flow. He's joined here by two more John Sparks characters. Poet and victim of society, Shadwell, and old Mr. Pfff.
1: Good evening, ladies and gentlemen. Well, as you've just heard, my name is Frank Hovis, radical feminist comedian, and like Arthur the Conqueror, I too have just come back from a holiday in the Mediterranean. Had a couple of weeks on a little Greek island called Anus, ladies and gentlemen. Anus in the sun. I thought it was quite well named because all the sewage from all the Mediterranean came out into the sea just there. They had big signs up on the beach for swimmers saying, "Now wash your hands." I remember on the first night, this one chap got absolutely paralytic, ladies and gentlemen. Absolutely bloody regress he was. Regress, that's right, yes. At the end of the evening, we had to carry him upstairs, get his teeth out, get him undressed. I think we should have got him back to his room as well, but you can't think of everything, can you? Next morning, he was absolutely furious. Furious, because apparently he didn't have false teeth, so they...
2: Been a bit depressing at home this week. Granda, it was. Granda. He'd been constipated for a long time. The doctors said he might go any day. And on Saturday, we lost him. We lost him. He's not dead. We just lost him. We left him on the beach at Aberystwyth for a bit of fresh air, and the tide took him away. Mum says he'd gone to a better place, so he could be anywhere, really, couldn't he?
3: Have you heard about blokes, when they've had too much to drink, getting up in the middle of the night and thinking that the wardrobe is the lavatory? I like a drink, but I've never done that. I done the opposite and thought the lavatory was the wardrobe. Flushed away a perfectly good suit.
0: During the mid-1980s, Ben Elton was seen as the figurehead of Channel 4's Saturday Live, which introduced many comics from the live circuit to TV. But it was Harry Enfield's appearances on the show which brought the alternative brand of character comedy to a mass audience.
4: Good evening, ladies and gentlemen. My name is Stavros. I'm afraid tonight I don't have my moustache because how come it get cut back by the Tory government, innit? Oops, little bit of politics there. My name Elton Ben. Goodbye, Yellow Brick Road, innit?
5: Football so much now, you see, because you know it's £4 on the terraces now, isn't it? It's not nearly enough. I go down the opera now, don't I? You know, the opera.
6: Lonesome man, lonesome man, lonesome
5: man. It's great opera, isn't it? I tell you, especially if El Placido Domingo's playing, because he's a sack geezer, isn't it? I tell you, when he comes on, that is when the singing starts.
0: Loads of Money's popularity spiralled out of control. Rather than loving to hate him, some people actually just loved him. In fact, so much so, he began to get friends in low places, like the Sun newspaper.
7: Good evening. Good evening. I might as well tell you before we start that I was a last-minute booking for this. Terry Wogan was supposed to be here, but he couldn't make it.
0: While Harry Enfield was blazing a trail on TV, another pretender to the character comic throne was honing his handicraft.
8: Hello. And welcome to Wogan.
0: In the mid-80s, Steve Coogan was lending his voice to the satirical ITV hit Spitting Image. His live work as an impressionist, though, was depressing him, and he said he felt like a Cut Price Bobby Davro, which sounds truly like the ground floor of self-esteem. At the start of the 90s, however, Coogan unleashed some rough-and-ready characters onto an unsuspecting nation.
8: I'm still missing my girlfriend, Julie. She's in love, she's pissed off. But I've written her this letter, try and get her back, right? See if you reckon this will do the trick. Right. Dear Julie, I can't stop thinking about you. We had some good times and some bad times. Remember when I was sick in the back of that taxi and he threw us out in the middle of the Peak District at 2 o'clock in the morning in the pouring rain and all we had was half a can of lager? And there were bad times as well. Like when we didn't have any lager at all. I'll never forget that look on your face that night shagging in the back of my car. I wish it had been me.
9: Is that my tummy ring? It's nice, isn't it? Nice, yeah. I've got one there. I've got one further down. Oh, it's very sensuous, yeah. I was with this bloke recently and he had one on his tongue and... Oh, it was so erotic, yeah. But it can be quite risky. He got stuck down there for 3 hours. Yeah. We had to go to casualty. Yeah. He gave me a shoulder ride out to the car. How he drove, I'll never know. Yeah, thank God he had a sunroof. Well, like a human periscope. Reversed all the way there. I took him a shortcut down a cobbled street. Twice! He said, I'm sure I've come this way before. I said, well, it's a first for me.
0: It was characters like brother and sister Paul and Pauline Carf, who you just heard there, that saw Coogan's star in The Ascendant. Not to mention the birth of the nerdy sports commentator cum chat show host Alan Partridge on Radio 4's On the Hour that between 1991 and 1992 fused the talents of Coogan, Chris Morris, Armando Iannucci and so on.
10: This is Sports Desk. I'm Alan Partridge. And it's a very special desk of sport this week as we look forward to an exciting summer of action. And there'll certainly be a considerable amount of temperature for Nick Faldo at this year's Open Golf Tournament. Faldo there, placing the golf ball precariously on the tee. Heaven knows. Hope it doesn't fall off. Have to put it back on again. People staring tentatively. The atmosphere here is absolutely electric. And he takes position, holds the long bat thing in his hand. He's in both his hands there. And he swings it up in the air, way, way up. And it's a fast stroke. He's hit it! Well, if you think the temperature was a bit hot there, things got even more frosty when it all hotted up for the boat race. Once again, Oxford and Cambridge, the undisputed grandmasters of racing boats on the Thames, are in the lead as they come under the bridge there, the famed bridge that has cars on it. But where are the others? Where are the others? The other universities, they're nowhere to be seen. And I'm worried for one. I wonder if Norwich are in the race. Who knows?
0: You're listening to Alexei Sayle's Alternative Take on BBC Radio 2. In 1992, Steve Coogan won the coveted Perrier Award, the unofficial comedy Oscar, at the Edinburgh Festival, along with John Thompson, as part of the imaginatively titled show Steve Coogan in character with John Thompson. Thompson played a character called Bernard Wrighton, a PC parody of the now late Bernard Manning, and a sign that the traditional past was being laid to rest, or that it was being treated to a course of postmodern ironics in a kind of backhanded compliment, in a kind of semiotic kind of deconstruction of the kind of...
11: There's a black fella! A black fella, a Pakistani and a Jew in a nightclub having a drink. What a fine example of an integrated community. There's a lesbian. A lesbian, a bisexual, and a homosexual in a wine bar having a drink. They had a great night. Well, Brought us to the doctor's. The doctor says I've got some good news and some bad news. He said, what's the good news? He said, I'll tell you what the good news is. I'll give you a clean bill of health. He said, fantastic. What's the bad news? He said, well, the bad news is that the NHS is still in the hands of the Tory government, ladies and gentlemen.
0: Staying in Edinburgh in the early 90s, and with the Perrier Award shortlist, you can see a number of other character comics were at the top of their game, including Paul O'Grady's loudmouth and lascivious Lily Savage, and the far more demure Graham Fellows. In a former life known as Jilted John, but here as the modest Yorkshire songsmith John Shuttleworth.
12: There was a period a few years ago when the Shuttleworth family were experiencing severe financial hardship. And one day, my wife Mary said, John, we need a vacuum cleaner. I said, we can't afford one, love. It's a luxury item. And she left me. She did. And I went into the street looking for her. I said,

0: Please come back, Mary. You know, you're right. A room is not adequate to clean up.
1: No.
0: Dog hairs and scraps from unwanted food.
1: It isn't.
0: You know, look at her.

0: Well, I'm delighted to report that she did return.
1: Oh, God.
0: And I bought her a lovely second-hand cylinder model.
1: Yes.
0: Which she still has to this day.
1: Mm-hmm.
0: Well, now she's saying she wants a new one.
2: But there are signs, you know, when you're getting old. The signs like, when do you start liking black magic chocolate? That's a warning sign. Or when you have a brand new nighty and a dressing gown in the wardrobe just in case you have to go into hospital. That's another sign. Or when you start telling people your age at bus stops. I'm 87! Or when you go to Marks and Spencer's and go, oh, look at these beautiful slacks. Oh. Look at them, and they wash. They wash. Nice pair of Dr. Skulls. Now I'll be playing whist by 6:30. I can't wait. Or when you're cleaning the bath out, and you say, isn't this Jif bathroom cleanser marvellous? I used to drink it with lemonade before I went out.
3: Lily Savage, of course, helped carry on that age-old tradition of men dressing up as women without coming over all Dick Emery, as it were. Little Britain, please take note. Meanwhile, the early 90s also saw the start of the career of one Al Murray, the pub landlord, who began as part of Harry Hill's 1994 Edinburgh Festival show, Pub International. And to this day, Murray's character remains one of the most successful comedy personas.
4: Who here has been on the Eurostar? Show of hands, please. Yeah. On the French side, Eurostar is incredible, isn't it? If you had to sum up in one word, what would it be?
5: Fast!
4: Exactly. On the French side, it's like shit off a shovel, isn't it? Yeah? It's like a bullet from a rifle barrel. Yeah? It's like lightning, isn't it? It's fantastic. It's so fast on the French side. Whereas, on the British side, it's not so quick, is it, mate? If we're honest with ourselves, it's not like shit off a shovel, it's not like a bullet, it's not even like lightning, not a little bit, no. It's more like a clown car, isn't it, basically? There is a good reason for this. And it is not that Great Britain is a clapped out country that can't finish a railway line on its own. No, it's dead simple. The driver is English. He's just trying to spend as little time in France as he possibly can.
3: All hail the ale. Let's hear it for the beer. And a glass of white wine for the lady. A catchphrase is, of course, key to the success of the character comic. As my long-forgotten catchphrase, don't tell Lech Walesa, goes to prove. The masters of this art were Paul Whitehouse, Charlie Higson and the gang on The Fast Show. But not far behind are David Walliams and Matt Lucas in Little Britain. And reigning queen of character comedy, Catherine Tate, who we shall hear more from later on in this series.
6: Oh, seducer. Oh. This season, I'll be mostly wearing a thong.
7: Nice.
8: Does my bum look big in this?
6: No, but.
8: How very dare you.
9: I am the only gay in the village.
10: Computer says no.
11: Do I look bothered?
8: You...
11: Do I look bothered, though?
8: What? Why are you bothered?
3: Brilliant! If you couldn't be, like, bothered with all that, maybe you were a bit, yeah, but, about it, or thought it was less than Scorchio, then don't worry, odds are there's bound to be a character comic to suit you, sir or madam. Maybe you'd like to try Rich Hall's sudden fried creation, Otis Lee Crenshaw, everyone's favourite jailbird.
12: Go out walking, just us two, ain't much in this world I wouldn't do for you, and if a man with a knife said your money or your life. Wouldn't think twice, and I'd stand my ground and not give a name.

0: The British love of failures and eccentrics, especially as our Prime Minister's, means that hapless creatures such as Rowan Atkinson's Mr. Bean continue to be popular. But I won't be playing a clip of Mr. Bean for several reasons, apart from the obvious. But what I will play you is a clip of bewildered old buffer and failed thespian and Egyptologist Count Arthur Strong, creation of Steve Delaney and current cult favourite.
1: My fire was first lit for all things Egypt when we were touring the Middle East with the musical Fiddler on the Roof. In which I done the topple in that. Anyway, do you know, if I live to be 100, I'll never forget the night when we arrived at the cursed old tomb of King Nephew Khenezer. If I live to be 100. At either side of the entrance, there stood, hewn from solid granite, I would imagine, two giant colossuses. Listen! At one side of the entrance was one giant colossus. And at the other side of the entrance was another giant colossus. You see, there's ways round all that.
0: If you're partial to a bit of nostalgia, then Wayne Shepherd's retro creation, Gary Lestrange, a madcap amalgam of all those 80s synth heroes with a vast collection of off-the-wall pop anthems, is the man for you.

0: Now, you may be questioning the motives of many of your household goods after hearing that. But before you find out if your fridge is in league with the devil, I hope you have enjoyed the vast cornucopia of comedy character talent on offer today. Next week, we hear from surreal comedians like Eddie Izzard and Ross Noble, who've bent our minds as well as our funny bones.
1: My father was a late developer, and I had the unique pleasure of watching him grow up.
2: 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I didn't buy it, it just appeared in my room one night.
3: Scotty, when he walked back to 9 in 5 seconds, oh, we're toast. And he'd go, I can give you 30 miles an hour in a week, Captain. How about that?
0: The Alternative Take is a TBI media production for BBC Radio 2. It was presented by me, Alexi Sale, and compiled and produced by Andy Foster. The executive producer was Phil Critchlow.
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6: Cabin Pressure by John Finnemore, starring Stephanie Cole as Carolyn, Roger Allam as Douglas, Benedict Cumberbatch as Martin, and John Finnemore as Arthur. This week, Helsinki.
7: Oh, hello, Douglas. Good Lord.
5: Ah, morning, Martin. I wasn't expecting you just yet.
7: Evidently not.
5: Have you picked up the weather?
7: Yes, North Sea turbulence, clear skies at Helsinki.
5: Oh, jolly good.
7: Douglas, I can't help but notice you filled the flight deck with orchids.
5: Yes. Yes, I have done that. Yes.
7: Are you about to propose to me?
5: It pains me to break your heart, Martin, but no. These are for another man, a Finnish customs officer named Milo, to be exact.
7: And what does he have that I don't have?
5: Fish cakes. Also salmon, turbot, and langoustine.
7: Oh, Douglas, you're not smuggling again.
5: Absolutely not. Perish the thought, a simple exchange of gifts. You see, a friend gave me these orchids when we were in Cyprus as a token of appreciation for the 16 jars of Bernays sauce I gave him, which were in turn an unwanted gift from a friend in Marseille. The orchids are lovely, but not quite my thing, so I shall pass them on to my friend in Helsinki, and who knows, he may wish to show his gratitude by presenting me with assorted fish and fish products, which would be just the very thing for a friend of mine in Zurich. They're rather short of fresh seafood in Switzerland. Don't know why.
7: I see. But if you just keep bartering each thing along, what's the point?
5: Well, put it this way. I have here about 500 euros worth of flowers, and I shall exchange them for about 560 euros worth of fish. And I started 3 months ago with a cheese sandwich. Right, that's most of them hidden away. Could you put this bunch under your seat?
7: Oh.
8: Good morning, good morning, good morning, gents. Teas, coffees, cheese, toffees.
5: Morning, Arthur. You seem a little low-spirited.
8: Do I?
5: No.
9: What is it this time? Have the numbers you would have picked in the lottery come up again?
8: Oh, that was a great day, wasn't it? £60,000.
9: That you didn't win.
8: Yeah, but that's what my numbers were worth. Brilliant. No, no, nothing like that. No, let's just say I'm really looking forward to meeting our passenger today.
5: Ooh, who is it? Let's see. Mr. Arthur Milliner, stockbroker. Yes, he sounds enormous fun.
10: Oh, you're here already. What are you doing in here?
7: Arranging flowers.
10: Don't get sarcastic with me.
7: Sorry, Carolyn.
8: Excuse me, back in a minute.
10: Right, you've got clear skies at Helsinki. Your alternate is Stockholm. Douglas, you operate out.
5: Wilco, who's this milliner chap we're flying then? Arthur seems very keen to meet him.
10: No idea. Internet booking payment's gone through fine, though, so...
11: Happy birthday!
10: Oh, you remembered!
7: Yes, happy birthday.
11: You thought I'd forgotten, didn't you?
10: Well, I wasn't sure.
11: Of course not. Not a special birthday like this one.
10: What's so special about 63?
11: Well, you know, because of a song. Do you still like me? Can you still see me? Now I'm 63.
5: Ah, that song. Carolyn, you're aware I had forgotten, aren't you?
10: Yes, don't worry. I forgot to put any money on your expenses card. Paying for your own hotel room can be your present.
5: That's a very big present.
10: I know. I'm such a lucky girl. You shouldn't have.
7: I didn't forget.
10: Didn't you?
5: Didn't you?
7: No, I hid my present under my seat. It's...
5: These?
10: Oh, orchids are lovely.
5: Gosh, how generous of you, Mike.
9: Not that generous.
5: Pretty generous. Orchids are very expensive.
9: Quite expensive. Not all that expensive.
5: You'd be surprised.
9: No, I wouldn't.
5: Yes, you will.
8: My present, though. Time for my present.
10: Yes, I'm sorry, dear. What is it?
8: Well, it's a pretty special one. And it's in the cabin. So, are you ready?
10: Yes.
8: Mum, it's been 15 years since you've seen her. But today, for your birthday, get ready to meet your sister Ruth.
10: Oh.
8: And her husband Philip and her grandson Kieran. Hooray!
0: Aren't you going to say anything to her, Granny?
12: Well, Kieran, when a lady is asked to drive 150 miles to meet her sister, she naturally assumes it's because her sister has something to say to her. But evidently not.
10: Arthur, during your no doubt meticulous planning of this occasion, did it occur to you that if two sisters haven't spoken for 15 years, there might be a reason for it?
8: No.
10: Ah. Well, regrettably, you'll have to tell your aunt she's wasted her time. We are about to leave for Helsinki, and I have much to do.
8: Aha! That's the second part of my present.
10: What?
8: I booked the trip, so we can all go together.
0: You booked the trip?
5: You're Arthur Milliner?
8: Yes!
0: Milliner. Why Milliner?
8: Because it's not my name, but it sounds like a name that someone might have.
0: And Arthur?
8: That was the clever bit. It's the last name you'd expect me to use, because it actually is my name.
5: To be honest, Arthur, I think the moment you decided to book your aunt on a fake flight to Helsinki, you had us on the back foot, expectations-wise.
10: Arthur, a word with you in the galley.
8: I don't want to.
10: I want you to.
5: Oh, dear. This is a little awkward, isn't it?
12: It's not awkward for me.
5: Oh, good. Just the rest of us, then.
12: No, it's not awkward for my husband. It's not awkward for my grandson. We've nothing to feel awkward about. We accepted an invitation in good faith.
5: So, Philip, what line of work are you in?
12: My husband's deaf.
5: Ah, that explains much.
12: What does it explain?
5: Why he can't hear me.
0: Are you the captain?
5: No, I'm the first officer. This is...
9: I'm the captain.
0: You're very young to be a captain.
9: Oh, for goodness sake, you're an actual child.
0: No, I mean, wow. You're very young to be a captain. Did you display exceptional leadership skills and goal focus?
9: Well, it's not for me to say.
5: And yet.
0: Because I also display exceptional leadership skills and goal focus, and that's a verbatim quote from my report. Are you prepared to share the techniques of your success?
9: Oh, well... Yes, there's probably a tip or two I can pass along. What do you say we have you up in the flight deck once we get underway, eh?
0: I am delighted to accept.
5: And the small matter of the anti-terrorism laws, Captain?
9: Oh, let's not get too hidebound by rules and regs, eh, number one?
5: Number one?
9: Douglas?
12: And when will we be getting underway, might I ask?
5: Ah. Of course, not having seen your sister for so long, it's possible you may have missed certain subtle signs just now that would warn the experienced Carolyn Watcher not to bank on seeing Helsinki today. Sorry to rain on your parade, Martin.
9: No, my parade's fine. Bone dry. Bad news for the import-export parade, though, I'd have thought. I wonder how long fresh orchids keep.
5: Ah, excuse me for a moment.
10: And how did you even pay for it?
8: With a credit card online.
10: You don't have a credit card.
8: Your credit card.
10: My credit card?
8: No, because it doesn't matter, because it's your plane. So you're just paying yourself. It's free.
10: The fuel's not free. The landing fees are not free. The business we would have had if Mr. Arthur Idiot Milliner hadn't been hogging the plane isn't free. Ah, Douglas. Good. Arthur, go and tell Ruth and her hangers-on to sling their collective hook.
8: Okay. Sorry, Mum.
10: And Douglas... Cancel the flight plan.
5: Are you sure?
10: Of course I'm sure. I'm not spending time and fuel taking my rotten sister on a jolly to Finland.
5: You know best. But she did come all this way.
10: Because she smelt a freebie.
5: Maybe. She still came, though. And then there's Arthur. Internet booking, pseudonyms, secret phone calls to Lancashire. That's a lot of work he put in, especially for an idiot.
10: Now, just call me a cynical old bat. Don't even think about it. But is it entirely without the bounds of possibility that you have an ulterior motive for this trip going ahead?
5: Caroline, I hope you know me better than that. At any given moment, I never have fewer than 7 ulterior motives in play. But even so...
10: Would I have to talk to her?
5: Flying her to Finland in silence might seem a little eccentric.
12: And not just for the petrol mine. There's Philip's loss of earnings to think of. There's general wear and tear.
10: So, Ruth...
12: I'm sorry, is somebody talking to me?
10: Yes, I'm talking to you.
12: Well, thank you.
10: For what?
12: For accepting you were in the wrong.
10: I didn't.
12: Well, you implicitly did by being the first to speak.
10: No, I didn't.
12: Well, you did, so apology accepted.
10: Apology not given.
12: Apology still accepted. Now, what did you want?
10: All I want is to tell you exactly where you can go, Ruth. And that
5: Caroline.
10: Is to... Helsinki. Would you like to go to Helsinki?
12: Well, I suppose now we're here, and you've apologized.
10: I haven't.
12: All right, then.
10: Good.
12: Yes.
8: Hooray!
9: Incidentally, Arthur, why on earth Helsinki?
8: Oh, I've just always wanted to go to Helsinki. It sounds really fun.
9: What have you ever heard about Helsinki?
8: Nothing. I mean the name, Helsinki. How could you not have fun in Helsinki? It's like half helter-skelter and half twinkly.
5: I've always thought it sounds like a sink in hell.
8: Well, now you've spoilt it.
4: Golf Tango India, join the visual circuit at 3,000 feet, turn left, follow your nose, and if you get lost, stop and ask.
5: Yes, thank you, Carl. Roger.
8: Chaps, a little chap here said you said he could come up.
10: I'm not a little chap.
8: Yes, you are.
5: Oh, yes, come on in, Kieran.
8: Skipper says you can go in.
10: Yes, I heard him.
8: It's my job to tell you.
10: What a stupid job.
8: No, you've got a stupid job.
10: I'm at school.
8: Yeah.
5: Kieran, hello. Sit yourself down there. We call that the jump seat.
8: Yes, I know.
9: Okay, so this array of screens and dials might look very imposing, but it's actually not so very different from your dad's car. What?
13: I'm sorry, it's just I have Microsoft Flight Simulator X Deluxe Edition. I do 3 to 4 hours training every day.
5: Playing, you mean?
13: No, I use it as a training tool.
5: But it's a game, so playing.
13: Anyway, I'm probably familiar with more flight instrument layouts than you are.
9: Well, I doubt it, actually. I've also got Flight Simulator.
13: Oh, which edition?
9: 95.
13: And how often do you train on it?
5: Play on it.
9: Most days.
5: Hang on, Martin. You come home after 10 or 12 hours flying an aeroplane, and then to wind down, you sit in front of a computer and pretend to fly an aeroplane.
13: Perfectly sensible procedure. Allows you to revise infrequently met hazards.
9: Yes, exactly. You see, Douglas?
5: I see that your life meets with the approval of the obsessive 14-year-old boy.
13: Obsessive is just a word the disorganized use for the focused.
5: It's not the only word they use.
9: Ignore him. Just ignore him. Now then, what did you want to ask me?
13: Well, let me start by getting an idea of your hinterland. What are your outside interests?
9: Outside of what?
13: Outside flying.
9: Outside flying?
13: Yes.
9: You mean, what else am I interested in apart from flying?
13: Yeah, like, for instance, I have grade 7 lute, and I'm not even going to take grade 8, because my tutor says I'd be better off spending the time getting to concert standard.
9: Well, no, I don't play the lute.
13: And I'm an orange belt in karate.
5: Orange? Scariest of all the colours.
13: Yeah, well, it's scary enough that I'm classified as a deadly weapon and actually forbidden by law from using my skills except in self-defense.
5: Goodness, how you must long for someone to clip you round the ear.
9: Douglas!
12: So, this is your husband's famous executive jet.
10: It's not an executive jet. He's not my husband and it's not his. But otherwise, spot on.
12: Queer little thing, isn't it? Is the wing supposed to be doing that?
10: Yes, it is.
12: And this noise is normal, is it?
10: Perfectly normal.
12: And is this supposed to come off?
10: Yes. No, give it to me.
12: How is your ex-husband anyway?
10: You know very well I don't talk to him.
12: Oh, I'm sorry. I didn't mean that ex-husband. I meant your other ex-husband.
10: He's fine, I believe.
12: Oh, good. I always liked Ian.
10: Yes, I remember.
12: Sorry to put my foot in it. I forgot you have such a complicated life.
10: I wouldn't call it a complicated life.
12: Oh, wouldn't you? What would you call it, then?
10: A life.
8: Hello, Ma. Hello, Auntie Ruth. Catching up. Great. Would you like a drink? Orange juice? Coke?
10: I would like a triple scotch, and I would very much like to be the one that fetches it.
8: Oh, that's brilliant, actually. Auntie Ruth, where's the cake?
12: What cake?
8: The birthday cake. Mum's birthday cake.
12: I don't know.
8: But didn't you get my email asking you to bring a cake?
12: Yes, I got it. I didn't reply, though, did I?
8: Just thought you might like to bring a cake.
12: Why? Because I'm just some stay-at-home housewife who'd be only all too ever so pleased to do the baking for little Miss Businesswoman Caroline.
8: No, I don't know. I'm sorry. I just wanted to surprise Mum with a cake.
12: Then you should have bought a cake, shouldn't you?
8: Yes, I should.
12: Well, then.
14: And that, I think, basically is the situation in broad terms.
13: Right. In future, it's fine just to say you don't know. Okay, next question.
5: No, I don't think so. Time for you to pop back off to your granny, I rather think.
13: But I haven't finished.
14: Yes, you have. Douglas is quite right. We're very busy up here.
13: But, Captain, I wanted to ask the secret of your enormous success.
14: Would you say enormous success?
13: Of course. Command position by 32. That's remarkable. And there's always something to learn from the remarkable.
14: Yes. Well, I suppose that's true. I wouldn't say it myself, but that's the English disease, isn't it? We don't celebrate our success. We don't blow our own trumpet.
5: Can I just say, sir, how inspiring it's been to watch you fight that disease.
13: So, first things first. Which flying school did you go to?
14: You see, my story is even more remarkable than that. I actually put myself through my PPL and CPL.
13: Interesting. You didn't even think it was worth applying.
14: Oh, well, I did apply.
13: And turned down their offer.
14: I didn't get an offer as such at the time.
13: Not as such?
14: All right, not at all. So what? I did it the hard way. I did menial jobs and night shifts for years to save up for the flying hours and the instrument rating, and then I saved up all over again to do the retake.
13: You failed your instrument rating?
14: I passed it eventually.
13: Good for you. Anyway, I'm sorry to have wasted your time. I'll leave you in peace.
14: What?
13: Now.
14: No! Don't be like that. I'm a captain at 32. We just agreed. That was impressive.
13: It's just your career template isn't a close fit with my own.
14: Oh? And what's your career template?
13: Christ College, Cambridge, RAF scholarship. 2 tours of duty, conversion course at Oxford Air Training, 20 years with major airline, retire at 45, enter politics, reach cabinet level within 6 parliamentary terms.
5: And when will it be our pride and privilege to have you as Prime Minister?
13: I assure you I have no prime ministerial ambitions. Unless my colleagues insist that that is where my duty lies.
5: Oh, God, you're probably going to make it. Ah, hello, Arthur. Kettle on?
8: Oh, you should have rung. I'd have made it.
5: No, I wanted a little respite from Junior Mussolini. What on earth are you doing?
8: I'm making a cake.
5: Are you? Right. Out of mud and gravel.
8: Chocolate mousse. We had 6 individual chocolate mousses left over from Cyprus. I thought if I kind of ground up these amaretto biscuits in them and then put it in a dish on top of the toasted sandwich maker, it would make a sort of...
5: Ah. It didn't, though, did it?
8: No.
5: And what's behind this sudden enthusiasm for patisserie?
8: Mum's birthday. I really wanted to surprise her with a cake.
5: I think you'll definitely surprise her with that one.
15: Hello, please, sir. Welcome to Helsinki. Your passports, please.
12: Good Lord, this is Helsinki Airport. I didn't realise Helsinki was some 2-bit town in the middle of nowhere. I wouldn't have come.
15: Madam, I can assure you Helsinki is a super fabulous modern city with 2 international airports.
12: Oh, and this is the smaller one?
15: This is neither of them. This is Rotavara Airfield.
14: Carolyn, I assumed you'd want the cheapest landing fees, and Mr. Milliner didn't specify... Well, no, obviously Mr. Milliner didn't specify...
12: No, it's fine. So, you brought us all this way to sit in an airport for 4 hours.
10: Look, it wasn't my idea in the first place.
12: I've seen everything now. I really have.
15: Bruce, next, please.
8: Has she gone? Hi.
15: Okay, in you go. Oh, what is this strange leaky box?
8: It's a secret.
15: Okay. You know, an airport is not a good place to bring secret things in. Let us have a little look inside. Herra Issa! What is this, please?
8: It's a cake.
15: It does not look like a cake.
8: I know. I added powdered milk to make it less runny. And it didn't make it less runny. It just made it bigger and gave it a funny sort of smell. But it is a cake.
15: Sadly, this cake is not welcome to Finland.
8: What?
15: You can't bring it in. We have very strict rules about importing foods, and this definitely does not fit into any category we have. Or will ever have.
5: Milo!
15: Ah, Douglas!
5: My dear old friend, you don't look a day older than when we first met on that English-Finland school exchange. And to celebrate those dear old days, and because luckily I am enormously confident in my masculinity, I have bought you a bunch of flowers.
15: And for my part, I have remembered how much you loved our various fishes of the sea, and I have brought you 14 boxes of them.
5: What a thoughtful gift. Now, what's the problem with young Arthur here?
15: The boy is trying to bring in this bowl of this mainly chocolate thing. This we do not allow.
5: Ah, I see. But surely if he pays the new Anglo-Scandinavian mainly chocolate thing import tax I heard about on the news...
15: Yes. Of course, 100 euros, please.
5: 100? I heard it was about 50.
15: No, it is 100.
5: Well, I was surprised when I heard it, so the next time it was mentioned, I listened really hard, and I definitely heard that it was 75.
15: Okay, 75 euros, please.
8: Thanks, Douglas.
5: My pleasure.
7: Why, Douglas, why do we have to go in the cafe?
13: It's not even open.
5: It's for Arthur's surprise. He's hiding behind that counter. He's going to leap out with his sort of a cake.
16: Hi, chaps.
5: So you two wait here and start singing when I bring Carolyn in.
7: So, Kieran, I suppose while we wait, do you have any other questions for me?
13: Thanks, I'm fine.
7: You sure?
13: Yes, I'm afraid I rather miscalibrated your utility as a resource.
7: No, you didn't. You said yourself being a captain at 32 is remarkable. That's the exact word you used.
13: Well, that does puzzle me. How old are the other captains?
7: What other captains?
13: In the airline.
7: Well, I'm the only captain.
13: But how does that work? You'd have to go on every flight.
7: Oh, yes, of course. We're the pilots.
5: All right, everyone ready?
13: So when you say that you're the captain, you mean you're the captain out of the two of you?
7: Yes, what's so funny about that?
13: Nothing. Of course, that makes sense of everything.
7: What do you mean, everything?
13: Well, the flying school rejection, the instrument rating failure, just the general... where you are.
5: Martin!
13: Imagine, though, all this time, I actually thought you were a proper captain.
5: Right! Martin, no. Oh, dear. That's really bad.
7: Oh, no, I'm sorry. I'm really sorry.
13: You hit me.
5: Come on, it was just a little clip round the ear.
13: Which means I can do this.
5: Kaya! Oh, no!
13: Kaya!
5: Oh, no, please! Yeah! Oh, please! Stop! I'm sorry, I'm so sorry! Yeah!
16: Karen, not again. Stop that this instant.
13: No, Granny, it's all right. It's all right. He hit me first, honest.
16: Of course he didn't hit you first. Your great-aunt may put on a lot of airs about this top the ape the little outfit, but even she wouldn't employ pilots who hit children.
13: Oh, God. He did. He hit me. Douglas, didn't he hit me?

0: dog.
1: He did. He hit me. Douglas, didn't he hit me?
2: He may have given you a little clip round the ear.
1: Yeah, he hit me. He gave me a hit in the ear.
3: Clip round, not a hit in, a clip round.
4: You hit my grandson.
3: He seems okay.
4: You hit a defenseless child.
3: He's not defenseless. He's definitely not that.
4: Right. You could expect to hear from my solicitors.
1: Oh, don't talk rot. The boy's absolutely fine.
4: This is child abuse. This could go to the Court of Human Rights.
2: I really don't think it could.
1: You can't sue me. I should sue you for what your little boy's done to my pilot.
3: Please don't do that. I really don't want you to do that.
4: You've done it again, haven't you, Carol?
1: Carolyn!
4: You've done what you always do. You've bitten off more than you can chew. Run an airline, you couldn't run a sweet shop.
1: I didn't want to run the sweet shop. And I never said it was an airline. It's a charter plane and I can run it. I've run it for 12 years.
4: Yes, and look at the state of it. Your plane's falling to bits. You've a Nissan hook for an office. And you've a daft pilot who fights children. You've messed it up, Carol. You've made a muck of it, just like at school and with the shop and with both your marriages.
1: I don't... You can't...
3: Hey! Shut up! You horrible arm!
4: What are you doing here? And what on earth is that? Bowl of mud.
3: It's a cake.
2: And he's just surprised you with it.
5: Roger, Golf Tango India, continuous clear.
6: Thank you, Sweden.
2: So, what do we think of Helsinki on balance? Twinkly helter-skelter or sink of hell?
7: Sink of hell.
2: Oh, come on, it wasn't that bad.
6: Carolyn abandoned her sister and great-nephew in an airfield. Arthur paid €75 for a bowl of sludge and threw it at his aunt.
2: And you hit a child?
6: Yes.
1: And were beaten up by a child?
6: Yes.
2: The same child.
6: All right, Douglas, I was there.
2: Yes, you were. On the ground, squealing for mercy.
6: All right.
8: Are you ready?
2: Ready. Martin, dim the lights.
6: Right.

0: Mrs. Well, you certainly have surprised me with a cake.
1: Thought we might.
0: Perhaps what's most surprising about it is that it's a fish cake.
2: Yes. You see, Douglas said you actually probably were expecting a normal cake a bit, were you?
0: A bit, maybe.
2: Yeah, so even if we had one, and we don't have one, it wouldn't be a proper surprise, whereas this would be.
0: Yes, it is, and these...
2: They didn't have candles in the airport shop. They only had...
0: cigarettes.
2: Yeah. And there's only 20, because...
0: They come in packs of 20.
2: Well, partly that, but also, as it turns out, that's as many cigarettes as you can stick in a fish cake.
1: Every day, a new nugget of knowledge.
0: It's lovely, Arthur. Thank you very much indeed.
2: You're welcome.
0: And thank you for my orchids, Martin. They're beautiful. They're not quite as plentiful as the ones I saw Douglas giving that customs officer he's in love with.
1: Though, interestingly, about the same price. Oh, and here's my present.
0: I thought you'd forgotten.
1: Oh, you didn't fall for that, did you? No, my present can be seen if you look out to your right.
0: Oh, they're beautiful.
3: Wow. I've never seen them before.
1: Pretty, aren't they?
2: What are we looking at?
1: Your other right, Arthur.
2: Oh, wow. Brilliant.
0: Though I'm not sure you can claim to have arranged for the northern lights to be switched on for me.
1: All I'm saying is, if anyone you knew could, who would it be?
0: Well, thank you very much.
2: They rather put my fish cake in the shade.
1: It is, of course, a joint present from the two of us.
3: Hey.
1: All right, the three of us.
4: Hello?
0: Philip! We didn't know you were back there.
1: Rigorous cross-check of the cabin, was it, Arthur?
0: Philip, I don't know how to tell you this. We've left Ruth and Kieran in Helsinki.
4: Oh. Well done, you.
1: Hang on. I thought you were dead.
4: Shh, it's a secret.
5: That was Cabin Pressure by John Finnemore. It starred Stephanie Cole as Carolyn, Roger Allam as Douglas, Benedict Cumberbatch as Martin, and John Finnemore as Arthur. It also starred Alison Steadman as Ruth, Matt Green as Kieran, and Simon Greenall as Milo. The producer was David Tyler, and the programme was a positive production for the BBC.

0: We had a party last night. It's one of the places in a worse shape. You know how it is. 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
9: Drop Me Here, Darling features Norma Ronald, John Kane, Sandra Clark, Jennifer Croxton, and, as Leslie and Caroline Duggan, Leslie Phillips and Joe Bennett. Life's changed for Caroline Duggan since her divorce. One compensation is the chance of a night out with an old school friend. It's not been one the headmistress would approve.
10: Will you be seeing that pilot again?
11: He wants to take me for a spin, but you know what these pilots are like. All jet lag and Rothman's ash.
10: On a hovercraft? Not jet lag. Wind, then.
11: Oh, he asked you for your number and you gave it to him.
10: No, I gave him the number of British Rail Inquiries. Well, that's my normal get-out.
11: Pam, what will he think of you?
10: He'll think I'm always engaged.
11: I envy you.
10: You envy me? You've got your own business and a Rolls Royce.
11: And I'm beginning to think I'm not the divorcing kind.
10: Oh, Leslie's not the only pebble.
11: Do you know how you get used to a sort of scruffy old pair of slippers? That's how I feel about Leslie. When you're used to living with someone.
10: Perhaps if you didn't see him every day.
11: Well, someone has to give him a job when he went bust. I happen to need a chauffeur. Who better than an ex-husband? He knows my ways, and I can tell him to shut up.
10: At least the divorce brought you back in the gang. You know the Swiss trips come round again. Philippa rang last week.
11: I'm opting out this year. I've told her I can't get off work.
10: You'll never get away with that. The only excuse she accepts is marriage and the patter of Blue Peter.
11: Oh.
10: You were happy with the gang last year.
11: Yes, as long as we kept them off what the headmistress said in 1958 and what Lorna forgot to wear for the hockey match that windy day. This winter I have other plans.
10: No skiing?
11: Skiing? Yes. But not with you lot. The fact is, I'm taking Leslie.
10: Leslie? You said he hated skiing.
11: He's never tried it. He wouldn't come when we were married. Now he has to. I've told him I need my chauffeur.
10: Who needs a chauffeur in the Alps?
11: I do. I do. How else can I get him to go away with me? Oh, Leslie, let's go on holiday so I can seduce you and see if we still get on.
10: Good Lord. Oh, where's this going to happen, then?
11: In bed, I thought.
10: Geographically, darling.
11: Kutzel.
10: Kutzel?
11: Hmm.
10: But that's where we always go.
11: Ah-ha-ha, but not at the same time. Philippa likes March. I booked a week from February the 1st.
10: But that's the week Philippa's booked.
11: What?
10: She can't do March this year.
11: Oh. Well, still, I expect you'll be staying at the Shush again. We'll be at that little hotel up the pass, the Alpen.
10: All right, darling. If you're seducing your chauffeur, I'll try and keep the girls out of the way. How is Leslie, anyway?
11: Since his firm's crashed, he's had to change his lifestyle. But he still has a flair for the big decision.
12: Double top needed here.
13: Oh, very nice, very nice.
12: My game, I think.
13: Out on a double top, I don't believe it. I hardly go away.
12: Mind if I give you some advice, Dave?
13: Be grateful.
12: Take the wedding ring off. Upsets the balance of the hand.
13: I don't throw with my left hand.
12: No, I refer, of course, to the transferred stress across the shoulders. And watch your feet. You know, the angle of the little toe is crucial. That's 8 pints you owe me.
13: Shall I get the darts?
12: No, throw them away. They're used.
13: 2 pints of Dray Horsted. Sorry, I'm off me game. Row with the wife.
12: Oh?
13: Says I go out too much.
12: But you hardly go out at all. I mean, you're here in the pub every night.
13: Why do we put up with it? Oh, of course you didn't. You're the lucky one.
12: Well, being divorced isn't all roses. You miss having someone to refuse to talk to. Actually, really, you miss more than that.
13: Getting sentimental?
12: Well, a bit. Julie Andrews was on telly last night. Sometimes I think we made a mistake.
13: So, do something about it.
12: Well, things have changed. I'm broke and Caroline's rich.
13: So?
12: She'd think I was after her money. What would people say if she married a chauffeur? What would they call me?
13: Sir.
12: Of course, if she made an approach, I'd have to consider it. But all she wants is a chauffeur. I've even got to drive her on holiday. Switzerland.
13: Nice.
12: Not for me. Loading baggage and skidding round the Alps. I'd rather stay at home. I'd rather stay at home even if I lived with Janet Street Porter.
13: Go on. You'll enjoy yourself.
12: I shan't. I hate snow and cold. I'll keep looking round, see if you've dropped anything. I don't even like frozen peas. And I don't fancy skiing. I've seen too many people with broken legs.
13: Yeah.
12: I'm off. We go next week, so I'll see you in a fortnight.
13: Yeah, we'll leave a space by the bar for your crutches.
12: Don't bother. Don't bother. Wild blondes wouldn't drag me out on the ski slopes.
13: Here are, then. Bring us back a Swiss roll.
14: Welcome to the Alpen Hotel. Guten Tag, bonjour.
12: Guten Tag, Nadige, Fräulein.
14: Ah, you're English.
11: Caroline Duggan, I'm sorry we're a day late. A mix-up with the Channel crossing. I let my chauffeur do the booking.
12: Yes, I'm sorry about that. Ventnor does sound like France.
14: Oh, we have held your rooms, madame. You have the Landberger Gessler Imperial Suite, yeah?
11: Yes.
14: And for your servant, the ski cupboard.
12: What?
14: Oh, excuse me. That is just our name for it. There are no skis there now.
12: Oh, yeah.
14: Well, not many. Oh, but it is a most nice room. Oh. Compact, yeah.
12: Thank you.
14: But there is much space beneath the bunk.
8: Don't worry, Leslie. Play your cards right. And you could spend some time in the What's It Imperial Suite. If you take care of our luggage, we'll go straight into lunch. I am starving.
14: Of course, madame. The restaurant is to the right, across the foyer.
12: Look, how do you want me to play this?
8: Hmm?
12: Well, chauffeurs don't usually eat with their employers.
8: Don't be silly. I'm not on business now, and I don't want to eat alone.
12: Ah.
8: And we seldom get the chance to really talk, do we, Leslie?
12: No. This could be quite nice.
8: Like old times.
12: Mm. Perhaps we could find a quiet corner table.
8: Like we used to. Just the two of us.
12: That's one good thing about being abroad. You don't run into people you know.
15: Caroline!
16: Oh, Caroline!
15: Oh, Caroline.
8: Oh, God. Hello, girls.
15: Susan, make room there. Oh, you're just in time to join us for lunch.
16: Well, what a surprise. You managed to get off work after all.
15: How did you find us?
8: I
15: expect she asked at the shoes, Philippa.
17: Oh, of course. Isn't it scandalous?
8: Oh, yes.
15: We've used that hotel for 15 years, then to arrive and find them overbooked. I said, well, you'll just have to find us another hotel.
16: Oh, yes, you did, Philippa.
15: And we will brook no surcharge, I said. I hope I've made myself plain.
17: And he said, yes, you certainly have.
15: Mm. So, here we are in this hotel.
8: And now, I'm in it too. Good and proper.
15: Pam was against this place for some reason, but we outvoted her. Oh. Who is this?
8: Oh, my... my chauffeur.
15: Ah, allow me. Garçon.
18: Madame.
15: A table for the chauffeur.
18: This way, sir.
12: Oh, right, if you say so.
8: Oh, but Leslie, I thought he could eat with us.
15: Oh, no, they only feel uncomfortable. And we don't come here to talk to men. I meet enough of them at work.
8: In a girls' school?
15: There's the porter. And one is more than enough.
16: We've already had a morning on the slopes, Caroline. It's pretty cold.
15: Yes, a good hard day. Now, you'll come after lunch, of course.
8: Well, I...
15: Oh, splendid. Garçon!
8: Will you go somewhere else? It looks funny, and I can't hurt their feelings. Besides, why should they get in the way?
15: Have you tackled Leslie yet?
8: Soon. Champagne and low lights. But first, some skiing.
15: Well, good luck with both, and mind you don't break anything. I'm off. See you at the flags.
8: Now, just tighten this binding.
18: Can I offer instruction?
8: No, I'm an expert skier, thank you, so I...
18: I am the instructor attached to the hotel, Klaus Lutyens.
8: Caroline Duggan. I won't shake hands. I've got my skis on.
18: You have skied before?
8: For years. For years, I've wanted to.
18: First, we should tighten this binding, if you will permit me.
8: Oh, so that's what the matter was. Please.
18: Hmm. There. That does not hurt the foot?
8: No.
18: And the posture? Why, you almost have it. You have the instinct, I think.
8: I rather think I have at the moment. Would you like to do my other leg?
19: Hello, Leslie. Didn't think we'd see you out here.
12: Yeah, orders to bring out Madam's flask of schnapps. Oh, God. I've got feet like two blocks of raspberry ripple.
19: Well, you should come on skis.
12: I happen to believe, Pam, my body is an object of respect. An instrument of love.
19: Yours?
12: And I don't want bits of it festering in plaster of Paris. Now, where is Caroline?
19: There.
12: What, that clumsy heap?
19: Don't know what got into her. She's even taking lessons. From him.
12: What, the pretty boy in the jumpsuit? Good Lord, I better take the schnapps over. Excuse me, how long will your pupil be? I think I've lost 11 toes already.
20: You are her husband?
12: Not at the moment. I'm her chauffeur.
20: She is rich as well, eh?
12: Rich. Rich. When she goes, Harrods goes.
21: What do you think, Klaus?
18: Delightful. But we must a lot more work together, I am glad to say.
21: Oh, schnapps?
18: Thank you, but I'm already late for my last pupil. I look forward to our little class tomorrow.
12: Who's that, then?
21: Some ski instructor.
12: I thought you were good.
21: No, he's brushing up my volage.
12: I saw him. Looked like something from a vodka ad. Michael York with dueling scars.
21: He hasn't got dueling scars.
12: Probably down his back.
21: Leslie. I'm sorry about lunch.
12: Think nothing of it. I didn't think much of it myself.
21: Why not drop by my room for a drink one evening instead? I mean, you know, if you're passing.
12: Passing? It's three floors up. But I'd be glad to, Yes, yes, of course, darling.
19: Another lemon juice, Philippa?
15: It's almost 10:30. No, I'm for bed.
21: How's your room?
15: Adequate.
19: Oh, mine's awfully nice, with a lovely view over the mountain.
15: But the window rattles. If they can't fix it, I shall ask for another room. Well, good night. Susan?
19: Oh, yes. Yes, I'll go up too.
21: Night, Sue.
19: I think Philippa's going sour.
21: What?
19: She needs a man before rigor mortis sets in.
21: Speaking of which, I must get up to the suite. I suggested Leslie might call. Champagne, do you think?
19: With perhaps just a dash of antifreeze.
21: This is Mrs. Duggan in the Gessler suite. Do you know what's happened to my Krug? Ah, it's on its way. Thanks. Just a dash of Nuit d'Amour, Leslie's favourite. And perhaps a dash there as well. Perfect. Come in.
18: Your champagne, madame.
21: Klaus, I didn't know you were in the bar staff. Is this your evening job?
18: I took the liberty of bringing two glasses.
21: Oh, well, that's what I wanted.
18: And the champagne is paid for, please.
21: What?
18: I am not on the bar staff, but they are my friends. And when I learn you order the bottle, why, I wonder if you like a little company, too.
21: Well, that is very sweet of you, but...
18: You are a most desirable woman.
21: Charles, I am very flattered, but I'm afraid you're wasting your time, because I...
12: I make it tonight if you've nothing on. I brought a bottle of Earl. Terribly sorry, darling. Madam, barging in like that. I'd no idea. Good night, madam.
21: No, Leslie. You snowbound gigolo.
19: Sleep well, Philippa?
15: No, I'm afraid not. Banging all night.
19: Really?
15: They seem incapable of fixing a simple window. I shall have to insist on another room. Oh. That Caroline over there, chatting to her sofa in the hotel lounge. I hope she's not letting him get too familiar.
21: I'm sorry about last night, Leslie.
12: Well, it's none of my business, of course, but mightn't you be making a mistake?
21: He came in and jumped on me, that's all.
12: You know what he is, don't you?
21: For heaven's sake, he's only a boy. As if I'd take the least notice of him. I mean, why, he can't be more than 28 and a half.
12: Well, yesterday on the slopes, you were eyeing him like a dog sizing up a bone.
21: I was flirting then. I wasn't serious. I just liked the attention. I am a woman.
12: Yes, I remember.
21: I'd be bored with him before we'd lit up afterwards.
12: Yes. Sorry, darling.
21: If I really wanted a man, I'd know what to do.
12: What?
21: You're slow sometimes. I might ask him to come to my room. But I couldn't be more blatant. I am a woman. I'd leave the rest to him.
12: Yes, I see, yes. Well, darling, your place seems a refuge for snowbound gigolos. So why don't you drop in?
0: Come on, lazy bones.
21: Oh, Philippa.
0: Now, we don't want to sit indoors gossiping, do we? Wasting a beautiful day. Come along now.
21: We'll talk about this again later.
0: It was the same at hockey. Always the last on the field.
12: I bet that woman wears Harris tweed knickers. Waiter.
1: Sir?
12: Look, chummy, are there any double rooms?
1: You do not already have a room?
12: Well, it's so small. You couldn't get a pair of Wellingtons off. One tiny bed. I mean, you couldn't, entertain.
1: Aha. But I regret we are full.
12: Ah, well, perhaps I could persuade you to accept this. Can't take too much currency home, you know.
1: Oh, thank you, sir. Ah, I have just remembered. There is a couple leaving tonight, but late, you understand.
21: It's a click, then. I think so. He asked you to drop by his room tonight.
19: That broom cupboard. You'll need a manual.
21: Oh, no, he's moving. Says he wants a room with a better prospect.
19: Oh, cheeky.
21: Notice anything about Philippa? A bit quiet at lunch. Didn't quite finish her third steak.
19: After our talk.
21: You didn't.
19: I did. Topped myself up with brandy and said, Philippa, it's about time you found yourself a man.
21: We ought to put her on to Klaus. Or vice versa. I thought she was still fussing about her bedroom window.
22: But I tell you, madame, the hotel is full.
0: And I tell you, I insist upon another room.
22: Oh, but wait a moment. Yeah, there is a couple leaving tonight. But the room won't be free till quite late. Yeah.
1: My friend, I'm sorry I embarrassed you the other night. Can you forgive me? Yeah, perhaps you would like to learn to ski.
12: Yeah, thanks, but no. I value my legs. Yes, I'm attached to them. I'll stick to darts.
1: Darts? Mm. You are playing darts? Like I have seen on TV?
12: No, just a little better than that, actually.
1: I would like very much to learn.
12: Oh, really? Well, I've got a board in the boot of the car.
1: And the little arrows?
12: Never without them.
1: Could we play tonight?
12: No, sorry, old chap. I'm moving into my new room, and then, well...
22: Well, this is your new room, madame.
0: I see. There's a bathroom en suite?
22: Of course, madame. Just through the door here. Well, I hope in this room you will find satisfaction.
0: Well, that remains to be seen. I shall run a bath at once. What time do you get off duty?
22: Good night, madame.
18: This is your new room, sir.
12: Oh, seems fine. I'll take the bottle.
18: The bathroom is through there, sir.
12: Good, good, good. I expect you'd like another of these. Yes, they're fun to collect, aren't they?
18: Thank you, sir. And good luck.
12: As if I needed luck. Right, may as well open this now, I think. Get in the mood. All of me. Why not take all of me? Come in, my sweet.
15: What the hell are you doing in my room?
12: I beg your pardon, madam. This is my room. There must be some mistake.
2: Darling, I couldn't wait. I wanted to... Oh, Philip! Leslie!
12: Sir, hello, darling. I was just trying to get your friend sorted out.
2: I see. I'm sorry, Philippa. Barging in at this very special moment in your life. Leslie, I'm sorry.
15: What's your game?
12: Well, nothing the two of us could play. Hadn't you better put some clothes on?
15: Come on!
19: Good Lord. Fancy Philippa.
2: Well, he didn't, of course. I got it all wrong. Later I found him in the bar crying into his gin and tonic, and he explained the whole thing. It was a mix-up over the rooms. He said when Philippa came through the bathroom door, it was an absolute bolt from the loo.
19: Not to mention a shock to the system. Oh, poor Leslie. Is he back in his ski cupboard?
2: Officially, but, well, I've told him he's welcome up here. In fact, he'll be arriving at any moment.
19: So you're getting it together at last?
2: I think nature could be about to take its course. Could you put the big light off? Now then, champagne, flowers, galoshes.
19: Galoshes?
2: Poor Leslie. He'll need to go out to the car for my spare nightie. I don't intend to leave this suite for several days.
19: But I'll have the Guinness Book of Records standing by. Where's Leslie now?
2: Would you believe it? Playing darts.
19: Playing darts?
2: Not his fault, poor lamb. That chap Klaus grabbed him in the bar, said Leslie promised to teach him. I left them at it while I came up.
19: And will Klaus teach Leslie to ski?
2: No chance. Leslie thinks skiing is just an expensive way to break your leg.
19: Oh, that'll be Leslie now. I'll nip out the other door.
2: Thanks, love. Well, this is it.
19: Good luck.
2: Mm-hmm.
19: Don't let the old school down.
2: Come in, Leslie.
3: Thanks, Klaus. I can take the weight now.
2: Darling? Darling, you... Darling!
3: Can you take my arm, Caroline? Just while I put the crutches down.
2: Leslie, what's happened?
3: I just learned a golden rule. Never play darts when there's a slice of lemon on the floor.
2: You don't mean...
3: Now, don't worry. It's only a broken leg. They say the plaster will be off in 3 months.
2: Oh, Leslie, after all the champagne, I thought you were going to cry. I couldn't hear you.
9: 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Also featured were Norma Ronald, John Kane, Sandra Clark, and Jennifer Croxton. The program was written by Andrew Palmer and produced by Edward Taylor.

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1: Once upon a time there was an engineer.
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1: He had an engine and he sure had fun. 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
3: Charlie says, "Well, my good and plenty." Charlie says, "Really rings the bell." 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

0: Hello? Yes, Dermot, mate, it's Vince. Stick a couple of large on Portillo Boy, Catford 830. Portillo Boy, crossbreed with the stiff hindquarters and the greasy coat. Oh, crikey, I'll ring you later, Mr. McGovernor.
1: Vince.
0: Oh, good morning once again, sir.
1: Did I mention that I wanted you to ring the Bailey and see if they'd fixed a date for the Crown against Lawson? You know, my murder trial?
0: Three times yesterday, twice this morning. The listing office haven't fixed a date as yet.
1: Right. Well, I want to get it firmed up in the diary before I go away.
0: I do sympathise, sir. It's never easy working a murder around a weekend break. Was there anything else, sir?
1: Yes, I did want to raise another matter with you, Vince. Has the post arrived yet?
0: It's still not here. Nothing's come in the last 3 minutes.
1: You don't think that maybe our post has inadvertently been misdelivered to the chambers upstairs?
0: So unlikely as to be impossible,
1: You
0: sir.
1: Seem very sure about that, Vince.
0: Well, yes, I am.
1: But you would agree with me that the post office is capable of making errors in delivery?
0: Yes, I'd have to admit that.
1: I'm obliged. And that such... And that such errors have, albeit infrequently in the past, occurred in relation to briefs?
0: Well, yes.
1: Thank you for that. Let me put it to you, therefore, that there is every reason to suspect that briefs belonging to these chambers could, I don't say have, but could, have been delivered to the chambers upstairs.
0: I really don't think so, sir.
1: But you've just admitted...
0: We're on the top floor, sir. We have been since the last rent review.
1: Ah, right, yes, of course, yes. One of the byproducts of being so damn busy, you lose a sense of time and height.
2: Good morning, Vince. John?
0: Good morning.
1: Good morning.
2: I've got a pile of paperwork the size of Snowdonia on my desk. You couldn't put the kettle on, could you, Vince?
1: Oh, very coffee bar. Well, some of us can't afford to lounge around Au Café, not when there's Chambers admin to be done on top of a busy practice.
2: Chambers admin? Oh, God, that means he hasn't got any work to do. He'll start meddling.
0: Don't rise to it, miss. He's away for a holiday weekend walking break with that old judge mate of his. He'll be gone this afternoon.
2: A holiday with the judge? That's novel. Who's organised it? Club 80 to 90? So wet wig competitions and banging your partner's gavel with that lot.
1: Vincent, would you be good enough to pop into my room?
3: I'm a little tied up negotiating a brief fee for Mr. Tripping. The solicitors claim it's a gross indecency.
1: Impertinence. How much are you asking?
3: No, the case is a gross indecency.
1: Oh.
3: Is it important, sir? I've got to get back to you.
1: Yes, Vincent, it is important. It's very important, as a matter of fact.
3: Righto. I'll come in now, sir.
1: Ah, Vince, good. Something's been bothering me, and one never seems to have the time to, as it were, look at the broader picture, but I've been meaning to have a word for a while. Pink ribbon.
0: Pink ribbon?
1: Yes, for tying up briefs and sets of papers. How much have we got?
0: A couple of rolls, about 80 metres. We've also got a full complement of paper clips, and the Tippex is overflowing.
1: Excellent. Chambers ready for work. That's what I like to see, yes. Well, I'd love to chat, Vince, but would you mind? I really ought to get on.
0: Not at all, sir. Sorry to have troubled you.
4: At the third stroke, it will be 9, 47 and 8 seconds.
1: Spot on.
2: Thanks a million for doing that adoption case for me, Hill.
5: I really enjoyed it.
2: The solicitor said you were really good with the respondents' kids.
5: Oh, I wasn't. I mean, we did lose.
2: Yeah, but I think it was really nice of you to take them to Alton Towers.
5: Oh, that was nothing. I felt a bit mean, actually, with Euro Disney being so close these days.
1: Hilary, pop into my room for a moment, would you?
2: John?
1: Hilary?
5: I'm late for a decree absolute at court. Can it wait till later?
1: Later? Look, Hilary, you're not the only barrister in these chambers with a full workload, but if you're too busy...
2: Come on, John, you know what it's like when you're getting your head together for a case.
1: Getting my head together? No, not familiar with that form of pre-trial preparation, but then again, I suppose I'm out of touch with the new ways. I probably ought to be telling High Court judges to have a nice day.
2: I'm not going to get annoyed.
5: Look, my client's been married 30 years. I suppose an extra 10 minutes won't hurt. What is it, John?
1: I've been rethinking room allocation.
5: What's wrong with room allocation?
1: I thought maybe you'd like to be separated from that deceptive woman.
5: Ruth? Oh, but we've been getting on really well since she arrived. She's fantastically, fresh. It wasn't her fault that you offered her a place in chambers just because you thought she was related to a High Court judge.
1: Having the same surname was a deliberate misrepresentation. Totally misleading.
5: Linford and Julie Christie have the same surname, but I've never thought they were related.
1: Well, that's different. I'm not talking about footballers.
5: Well, Lionel and Tony Blair.
1: You know, Hilary... You've developed a not altogether attractive self-assurance since you've been in that room.
5: Have I?
1: Yes. Now, I'm under an ongoing duty to consider the most efficient working arrangements for chambers. I had thought you might like to come back and share with me.
5: Had you? It's just that Ruth and I seem to have gelled professionally. There's nothing personal going on. For God's sake, don't mention that, or me, to her. It's just that... Well, with Deborah still in the convent, it's nice to have someone, a barrister, of a different sex, to talk to. And my practice has multiplied since we've been sharing.
1: This obsession with the amount of work you've got, there's a hardness about you lately, Hilary.
5: Is there?
1: Oh, yes. When you were in with me, I think I kept that side of your nature pretty well dampened down. I rather prided myself in thinking there was some pretty good camaraderie in our room.
5: Oh, there was. I mean, until you moved all my stuff out.
1: Well, you are your own worst enemy with that stratty biro, I warn you.
5: Is it that you feel a bit isolated in here on your own?
1: Isolated me? No, you misunderstand me. I'm thinking entirely of you. This professional attachment to Ruth is imprudent.
5: Oh, but how can you say that?
1: Are you blind, Hilary? She just doesn't fit in. It's everything. Her background, her views. You probably haven't noticed this, but she disagrees with me on a whole range of topics. I think that sort of thing's terribly divisive.
6: Forecourt Buildings. Do we do tax litigation? Well, there's a good deal of tax avoidance expertise in chambers, sir, yes. Well, it's a practical hands-on approach with a particular in-depth knowledge of revenue investigatory techniques. Very kind. Do get back to us, sir.
1: Ah, Vince, I thought I heard the phone. Was it perchance the bailiff with my date for a murder trial?
6: I'm afraid not, sir.
1: It's been 6 months since committal. The victim's dead. What are they waiting for?
6: I'm sure it's just a matter of time, sir.
1: So is eternity, Vincent. Look, I've got to leave for the Lake District in half an hour. If you do hear anything at all, this is the telephone and fax number for the hotel Judge Priestland and I will be staying at.
6: I'll let you know the moment I hear.
1: Ah, Vincent, I see that La Poste est arrivée. You should have told me. I'll take the brief straight into my room, save you the bother.
6: I'm afraid there's nothing here for you, sir.
1: What?
6: These are all for Mr. Tripping and Miss Quirk. Ebbs and flows, sir. It just happens that way sometimes.
1: What's going on, Vincent? Who's sending word to Trotsky and the boy Blunder?
6: It's mainly small stuff, sir. Nothing approaching a good, solid murder. Not even a maiming. Hardly a GBH. You wonder why people even bother going down the pub.
1: Yeah, well, I suppose solicitors are free to instruct anyone they like. Tell me, is Miss Quirk in chambers at the moment?
6: Popped out to get a sandwich, I'll
1: Good, think, good. I mean, she'll need to keep our strength up with all this work. Going out for a sandwich, that's food and exercise combined. Excellent. Hilary? Ruth? Good. Now, let's see who's briefing her. Good Lord, the Stoke Newington Lawyers Cooperative. Lawyers being cooperative, that's going to undercut the market. Oh, look at this. Ruth, this case involves a standard slum landlord exploiting a disenfranchised tenant. The landlord wants to actively threaten... Appalling! A split infinitive! So typical of New Labour. Cheers, Herbie.
2: What on earth do you think you're doing?
1: I might very well ask you the same question. Are you not supposed to be buying a sandwich?
2: You're going through my debt. How dare you?
1: Not only do I resent that comment, I dislike it. Merely... gauging the ratio of floor space to desk space, and when a rogue brief fell to the floor and undid itself, I was retying it when you crept up on me.
2: I just can't believe you'd actually undo my briefs. They're confidential.
1: I put it to you that you should think very carefully about making loose allegations of that sort.
2: Why do you do it? Is this all because you haven't got any work in at the moment?
1: What? Me? No work at the moment? Ha! No, work is exactly what I haven't got. I've got a high-profile murder trial coming up. Oh, yes, some of my clients actually go out and kill people, you know.
2: Yes, I can see how they'd feel that way.
1: What I mean to say is that I deal with things a bit more complex than simple assaults.
2: Well, why are you looking at my papers, then?
1: What conceivable interest would a man of my standing have in briefs from some lawyer's co-op?
2: So you admit you've read them?
1: How dare you cross-examine me? You inveigle your way into these chambers through, frankly, questionable means, and will you pay precious little heed to the way we do things here?
2: I can't handle this. Look, I'm not like Hilary. I won't stand for this intrusion into my practice.
1: Right. I've tried to be fair. No one can accuse me of not trying to be fair, but your vicious, suspicious mind makes you unfit to share an office with any civilized person. Hillary will move in with me.
2: And what if he doesn't want to? You can't stand the idea that his practice has doubled since he moved out of your room. I'm warning you, if I find you going through my desk again, I'm prepared to go to the Bar Council.
1: You refuse to accept the word of a lawyer? This is unprecedented. Well, there are ways and means of getting rid of members of chambers. I'm looking into them, you know, and whilst I do, I'm sorry, but there is no public association between us.
2: Oh, don't be ridiculous. I'm a professional colleague.
1: With the utmost regret, I am wholly unable to acknowledge you as such.
2: You can't do this. There's the chamber's constitution.
1: I'm afraid, madam, I really don't know what you're referring to. Incredibly busy. You know, I really didn't think I was going to be able to get away at all, Judge.
7: A little slur, if you wouldn't mind, John. Yes, it all adds up to pressure. I've been feeling it on the bench recently, the sweating brow, the tightening of the chest. It gets worse once the case actually starts.
1: Yes, and the last thing one needs when one's under pressure is discord.
7: Yes.
1: Apropos of which, I wanted to ask your advice, Judge. We've had a most disturbing series of incidents in chambers recently.
7: I'm sorry to hear it. A little slower, please.
1: Yes, on a purely no-names basis, one member, a woman...
7: Oh, dear, yes. I was starting to have them in chambers in my day. I was always against it on religious grounds.
1: Absolutely, Judge. Well, this girlie persists in making unfounded allegations against respected colleagues. I've not been involved personally, but others have come to me at their wits' end. But Ruth Quirk... Oh, Judge, forgive me. Please forget you ever heard that tainted name, Ruth Quirk. She won't desist. I just wonder if there's any precedent for removing a member of chambers.
7: Oh, yes, indeed. We once got rid of a chap, found he'd been going to court dressed in a skirt. No question. Had to go to another chambers that instant. He's a judge now, of course. Yes, there's ample precedent for removing troublemakers.
1: Is there? Is there indeed? Yeah. Well, perhaps we can talk about this in a little more detail this evening. Ah, we're nearly at the hotel, Judge. I love this part of the country. Joy and I spent part of our honeymoon here. A brisk trot, and we'll be there in a couple of minutes.
7: Please don't hurry.
1: Wonderful memories. Yes, Joy had to leave to go on manoeuvres. The besotted girl made me promise not to let the wedding interfere with her work in the territorials.
7: Do you always holiday separately?
1: Since she joined Tank Command, yes. The Black Forest is glorious, but it gets terribly hot in the Chieftain, and you can't really see a great deal. Ah, there we are, the Lake View Inn. What a haven of peace.
7: Good. Not a moment too soon, I must say.
2: Come in.
5: Oh, Ruth, hi.
2: Hillary, why do you always knock before you come in?
5: Did I? Oh, sorry, just force of habit.
2: But it's your room. Do you knock on your bedroom door at home every time you go in?
5: Well, that's different. I know there won't be anyone in there. You could be...
2: Shagging Vince senseless over my desk.
5: I was going to say working.
2: You don't think shagging Vince would be hard work? With his back? Ignore me, I'm a bit upset.
5: Who's upset you? God, I hope I haven't done anything inadvertently to...
2: It's our inflatable head of chambers. I can't believe it. I actually caught him going through my papers this morning.
5: No. Are you sure?
2: I haven't seen anyone look so guilty since O.J. Simpson was acquitted. When I confronted him, he publicly disowned me.
5: Well, I don't think he really means any of that stuff. You know, I think he's just very lonely.
2: Of course he's lonely. Pompous, obnoxious people who alienate everyone tend to be lonely. He's been at me ever since I joined, and he keeps making these unveiled, veiled threats about how he's going to get me removed from chambers.
5: No. He couldn't. I mean, he wouldn't. Well, he shouldn't. I won't allow him to do it, Ruth. Look, I'm not very good at this, but, well, I didn't think I was ready to share my, well, room with someone, but I am. And I'd like you to be it, if you'd like, for as long as you like, if that's okay with you.
2: Thanks, Hill. That's really, really professional of you.
8: What can I do you for, sir?
6: Pardon?
8: Room with the view or room with the bed? The choice is yours.
6: What?
8: You've probably already gathered that I've made a study of humour, sir. One of my interests. Humour, crime surveillance techniques, and the Delia Smith cookery collections. Winter, summer, autumn, late winter, midsummer, the weekend in the nine.
1: I have a reservation in the name of John Fuller Carp and Jeremy Priestland. Judge Jeremy Priestland.
8: Gemini, was it?
1: Are you English?
8: Gemini. Twin-bedded or separate rooms. Wordplay is humour's rapier.
1: It was a double.
8: Oh, double the trouble. Well, I'll let your friend be the judge of that. Bum, bum.
1: Yeah. Are you insinuating something? It just so happens that the double was inexpensive.
8: You sound just like our local Conservative MP and his naughty honourable member. Political satire, sir, redolent with biting purpose.
1: Look here. I'm a married man.
8: As indeed was the master of late Victorian epigrammatic wit Oscar Wilde. Let's not mention the love that dare not speak its name. Not in room 15, at any rate. I could tell you were a man with a liking for cheeky end of pier double entendre, sir.
9: Look here, Judge Priestland and I didn't come here for the entertainment, and we didn't come here for the insinuations. You listen to me. What I choose to do or not to do in that room is my business, right? You don't ask, you don't look, you don't make jokes.
8: All right, no need to get violent.
9: Just stay out of my way while I'm here.
8: Didn't understand the political material.
6: Four Court Buildings.
10: It's the Stoke Newington Lawyers Cooperative returning your call.
6: Oh, right. I was just trying to get off home, as it goes. I'm the clerk to Ms. Ruth Quirk, sir. I wanted to speak to someone about Ms. Quirk's fee for that landlord and tenant case.
10: I'm Herbie. Let's talk. When it comes to paying briefs, we run a sort of bartering system.
6: Yeah, I've never known a solicitor who didn't want to barter a little. It looks like a two-day case. What sounds sensible, Herbie? A pony or two?
10: Oh, I don't think I can go to a pony. What about a goat?
6: A goat?
10: Yeah.
6: Are you talking a couple of monkey?
10: I don't think so. I'm talking a nanny with a little milk and cheese.
6: Sorry, mate, I'm not quite with your rhyming. Milk and cheese, we are talking bread, aren't we?
10: Well, bread's possible. I was hoping you'd take a goat and some grass.
6: Hold up, I can't accept grass, Herbie. Not for this job. I have got a contract, though, if you're interested in getting rid of some quality shit.
10: Oh, brilliant, yeah, well, we get loads of that from the goat.
6: right, yeah.
11: Vince?
6: Can I just kill this call, miss? Could I possibly give you a bell tomorrow, Herbie?
10: Oh, yes, yeah, sweet. Would you take a chicken for the bell?
6: You're working late, miss. How can I help?
11: I don't want to delay you, Vince, but you know that I keep a file of fee earners for my personal records. Not that I don't trust you, you understand. I just got into the habit when I discovered that my last clerk was having difficulty telling the difference between my fees and his local cash dispenser.
6: Oh, that's out of order.
11: The file's normally in my desk. You haven't seen it, have you?
6: No, miss. I'd never dream of looking in your desk.
11: Thanks, Vince. That's good to know.
6: My job's about trust, miss. Besides, a stiff top drawer like that would probably give way if you really try to force it.
11: It's unbelievable. He can't stand the thought of a woman earning more than him.
6: I'm sorry, miss.
11: No, nothing, Vince. You go home. I'm going to be working late.
6: Good night, miss. Right, with a bit of luck, I'll make the 6:40 at Rumford. Oh, who the... Four Court Buildings.
12: This is the Old Bailey Listing Office. Is that the clerk to Mr. Fuller Carp?
6: Indeed so. Many thanks for getting back to me.
12: Your Mr. Fuller Carp's murder trial, the Crown against Lawson, has been fixed for the 11th. That's this coming Monday.
6: Much obliged. Fax number, come on. Where's his fax number? Right. To John Fuller Carp, murder fixed for Monday. Fitz.
8: I haven't really got time to explain it in detail. I'm supervising Sheldon, our youth opportunity office boy. But the key thing to remember with crime surveillance is that you never get a clue that is either obvious or totally incriminatory. You've probably gathered that I've made something of a study of the subject.
11: I really just wanted to know where the cloakroom was.
13: Oh, it's one of their messages from the fax machine. Oh, what are they called?
11: Faxes.
8: I was just talking to the lady, Sheldon. Did I tell you I was on the internet as well, madam? I run a humour bulletin board. I exchange one-liners with the refuse operative in Luxembourg.
11: The cloakroom!
8: End of the lobby, just before you get to the Delia Lounge Bar. I've made something of a... What is it?
13: Well, you told me to look out for anything suspicious when them welcoming pillow mints went missing. Well, look.
8: Well, go on, give it here. To Mr. John Fuller Carp. Murder fixed for Monday. Vince. I sensed a coldness about him.
13: Oh, a murderer? What are we going to do, Mr. Weave? Do you want me to go up and retrieve the complimentary sewing kit and nail files?
8: Oh, don't be an idiot. Crime surveillance procedure, think Sue Cook. It's Friday, he's still planning it, but the old gentleman, the judge, I've got to warn him, Sheldon.
9: So, you say that if I can prove any major breach of professional misconduct, I can remove her from the chambers by a majority vote?
14: Yes, I'm going to have a hot bath.
9: Yes, I think I know how to get Hillary back on side. I'm going down to the lobby to make a phone call, Judge. Why don't you come with? Have a trot round the gardens, build up an appetite before dinner.
14: No, I don't think so.
9: Well, please yourself, I won't be long. A hearty dinner, a good bottle of claret beckons, and it's my shout, I insist. Yes, I really feel like celebrating tonight.
8: Aha! Mr. Fuller Carp, just checking there hadn't been a change in your killing. Your billing for the room.
15: Must be awfully stressful running a hotel.
8: Yes, well, it's difficult making sure that things are dead right.
9: May I ask if everything is entirely satisfactory?
16: Oh, yes, everything's fine, absolutely fine, or rather, it soon will be. You know, it really isn't as difficult as you'd imagine to get rid of a person who's just plain causing trouble. Is there a phone in the lobby?
9: Yes, yes, just past the Nick Ross Carvery. It's very important. I'm coming in. I'm averting my eyes. No need for alarm. I run our neighbourhood snitch scheme, and I'm the owner of a Crime Stopper Community Action tie grip. Judge, I have to warn you that on Monday a desperate act is to be...
17: Oh, crikey. Oh, my Lord. Judge. Get up. May the court rise. Oh, no, you can't be dead. He was supposed to wait till Monday. Calm, Austin, stay calm. No. Ring the police.
16: Come on, Hillary, answer the phone. You can't be out. Not with your social life. Hillary, it's John. Sorry to ring you at home, but I needed to have a chat.
18: Good, because I'm sorry, but I wanted to have a word with you. How could you have gone through Ruth's desk? And don't say it looked like yours, because it isn't even in the same room.
16: Hillary, you're quite right.
18: I'm not going to listen to your explanation. Not this time. There's no use even trying.
16: I entirely agree with you.
18: Oh, do you?
16: Believe me, I felt exactly the same until the irregularities were drawn to my attention.
18: Irregularities? What irregularities?
16: In the accounts, her accounts. I was as deeply saddened as you. Fraud is a heinous crime. But how else do you explain it? On her figures, she's earning more than I am. Clearly, she's appropriating money from somewhere.
18: But what if she is earning?
16: I must dash. I can't keep Judge Priestland waiting. Oh, Mr. Weave, very much looking forward to a hearty supper. Just popping up to the room. Not sure if the judge will be joining me.
9: No, he won't. I mean, stay and chat. As a lawyer, do you consider that Delia overuses limes in a marmalade and preserve ensemble? Yes, here he is! He was going back to dispose of the body.
16: What are you talking about?
9: He killed Judge Priestland 3 days ahead of his own schedule.
16: What? My companion, Judge Priestland, is resting in his room.
19: Check upstairs, George.
20: All right.
16: This is absurd.
19: We would like to have a word with you, sir.
9: How did you do it? Poison in the welcome break jojoba shower gel sachet.
16: He's a bit simple, officer. Let me clear this up. Cross-examination. Never ask a question to which you don't know the answer. I put it to you, Weave, that you cannot point to a shred, a scintilla of evidence to suggest I killed Judge Priestland.
9: Well, there's this fax addressed to you, which reads murder fix for Monday for starters, your violent assault upon me at reception, warning me to ignore what went on in your room, boasting about how easy it is to get rid of a troublemaker, oh, and the judge's dead body in your bathroom.
16: No further questions. You see, officer, this man is quite clearly mistaken. There is no...
21: He's dead, sir.
16: No, he's not dead. He's a judge. It's a common mistake.
19: John Fullercart, I'm arresting you on suspicion of the murder of His Honour Judge Jeremy Priestland.
16: No. This act is about a murder trial.
19: Yes, sir. I think it probably is.
16: One quick phone call will clear this up, but I warn you, officer, I'm going to have serious words with your chief superintendent after this.
22: Forecourt Buildings.
16: Who is this speaking?
22: It's Ruth Quirk.

0: phone call will clear this up, but I warn you, officer, I'm going to have serious words with your chief superintendent after this.
1: Forecourt Buildings.
0: Who is this speaking?
1: It's Ruth Quirk.
0: Ruth Quirk, a fellow member of the bar. This won't take long. Ruth, it's John here.
1: Who?
0: Ruth, I'm in a spot of bother. Would you mind just verifying that I, John Fullercarp, am your head of chambers?
1: I'm sorry, but there is no public association between us.
0: Come on, Ruth. This is actually rather serious. I've sort of been arrested. Please don't do this. I'm a professional colleague.
1: With the utmost regret, I am wholly unable to acknowledge you as such.
0: But you can't. There's a chamber's constitution.
1: I'm afraid, sir, that I really don't know what you're referring to.
0: Just because I'm a lawyer doesn't mean I'm not entitled to another lawyer.
2: Well, I don't know.
3: Be careful. He could make what seems like an innocuous phone call to a lawyer friend, but through the use of an apparently harmless code word, such as statute, duvet or hessian, trigger a series of despicable crimes.
0: I know I shouldn't say this, but I really hate you.
4: You're entitled to one call, but keep it short.
0: Hillary, it's me, John, your head of chambers.
5: Am I supposed to be in court somewhere?
0: Just listen to me, will you? It seems that we need to meet a little sooner than I'd anticipated. I've been arrested for the murder of Judge Priestland.
5: Well, I knew you were upset about the room allocation, but the judge wasn't even involved.
0: For God's sake, Hillary, of course I didn't do it. He must have had a heart attack. He's had a bad heart for years. It's just that I can't get the local constabulary to understand.
5: Apart from that, are you enjoying the holiday?
0: I'm on the Gosforth police station. I want you to go to chambers, pick up all of our literature, identify me as head, and get up here. Are you aware of the penalties for false imprisonment and wrongful arrest?
6: Oh, the bloody hell's making the rackets!
0: I do apologise. I didn't realise there were criminals in here.
7: Oh, I've not been convicted yet. Not of these six GBHs, anyway.
0: No, of course you haven't. Innocent until proven working class. British justice, eh?
7: Yeah, and all the double-barreled scum that carry it out. I think they should all be seriously assaulted.
0: Touché. Can't abide them, mate.
7: What did you say your name was, mate?
0: I don't actually believe I said.
7: You know, you've got a very familiar look about you. Do I know you from somewhere? Strange ways.
0: No, I'm just a bit tense.
7: Wait a minute. I know you. You're that stuck-up brief, Fullercarp. You represented me at Snaresbrook.
0: No, you're quite mistaken. It's awfully dark. And remember, identification evidence is notoriously unreliable.
6: 2 years for a parking offence?
0: Well, to be fair, you had parked on top of a social worker.
7: Well, eh? I always swore that if I met you again, they'd have to surgically remove my fist from your eloquent gob. You're going to have to come up with something pretty good if you want to save yourself major orthodontic treatment.
0: Look, please don't. I'm in enough trouble as it is. I've been charged with murdering a judge.
7: Oh. Now, why didn't you say that when you came in, pal? Fancy a smoke?
8: Your brief's here, Carl.
0: Hillary, thank God.
9: Good morning, John.
0: You? What are you doing here?
9: Oh, I was just on a walking tour of prisons in the Lake District. Isn't this one a cracker?
0: Oh, I see. You realise what a little fool you were on the phone. You're worried about your career, so you've come up here to try and make me feel grateful, but it's too late. I've been planning to get you out of our chambers for months, and I think I've got the ammunition.
9: Do you want to bring the statement in, Hill?
0: Hillary, what are you messing about? Get me out of here. I've got a murder trial to prepare for Monday. What statement?
8: I'm sorry, John, but I really must insist that you sign this.
0: Hillary, what are you saying? You never advise a client to sign a statement when he's in custody.
8: Ruth's explained everything to me. How could you? Think of this statement more in the nature of a contract. Well, a charter, really.
9: It prevents you from reallocating offices, looking at other people's fees or papers, attempting to have another member of chambers removed, and one or two other bits and pieces.
0: But signing this piece of paper would make me look ridiculous.
9: No, you already look ridiculous. Signing this will make you look free and ridiculous. Sign it before I get them to add a charge of stealing my account book to the murder.
0: Never. Hillary, we're old friends.
8: Would you like a pen? Or shall I go and tell them you're ready to cough to the Priestland killing?
0: I will not sign.
6: Yeah, Ruth, you've done a wicked job in front of the judge. The travellers will be able to keep the sows and the calves now they've got a secure tenancy.

0: The flat and doing the case pro bono. Well, that was safe.
1: Well, Herbie, I'm glad you're happy. Look, I hope you didn't mind me suggesting we needed an additional lawyer on the case.
0: Yeah, no, total no sweat.
1: You didn't see where my junior got to, did you?
2: Hey, out of my way, you cretin!
3: Oh, Ruthie, Herbert, respect. couldn't get chamomile and spiced apple. Is lime flower and vanilla okay?
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2: One reason for the city's success is its remarkable efficiency.
3: Neville Farquhar Bridges, successful financier and self-appointed City of London watchdog.
2: This efficiency stems directly from the willingness amongst the people who work there to conduct their various deals entirely on trust, thereby reducing paperwork to a minimum. It's a sensible arrangement, because many of the deals wouldn't be worth the paper they were written on anyway.
3: Over the past 10 years, Neville Farquhar Bridges has given evidence at many of the city's largest fraud trials.
2: The city is a marketplace where a number of people deal in other people's money. Unfortunately, one of the most popular ways they choose to deal with it is to turn it into their own money.
3: This week, Dell Special looks at the city. In particular, we shall be focusing on the Rouge et Doré company fraud and finding out what effects it's had on the investors who have lost everything because of it. Specifically, we shall be addressing ourselves to two questions. Have city financiers been allowed to shape the law to suit themselves? And in that case, why do they still keep breaking it? Francis Stratton is the junior minister at the Department of Trade with special responsibility for investment services. I asked him what his government is doing to combat fraud in the city.
4: We are taking the appropriate steps to ensure that in future the city's major investment institutions will be subject to much stricter regulation.
3: And who will be conducting this stricter regulation?
4: The city's major investment institutions.
3: So you're saying they'll be self-regulated?
4: Yes, they will be self-regulated by themselves, yes.
3: Well, don't you think it would be better if they were regulated by someone else?
4: Certainly not, no.
3: Why not?
4: The business of the city's major investment institutions is extremely complicated. Indeed, it's often so complicated that probably only they know what they're supposed to be doing. Clearly, in that situation, it is they who are best placed to judge whether they're doing it properly or not. And if they aren't, it'll be their job to realize that they aren't and come down hard on themselves, and I'm confident that that's what they'll do.
3: What leads you to be so confident?
4: Because we're providing them with extremely effective teeth with which to punish themselves.
3: But presumably, there's a chance that they might choose, for instance, not to punish themselves.
4: There's a chance, yes, and obviously the government has provided adequate contingencies for that chance. We've built into the system very stiff penalties for any institutions that fail to regulate themselves satisfactorily.
3: And who will administer these penalties?
4: They will.
3: The institutions will administer penalties to themselves if they do not regulate themselves satisfactorily.
4: That's right, yes.
3: Minister, there are people who are very uneasy about this new system. Are you confident that it will in fact work?
4: Certainly. We haven't just rushed into this, you know, David. We've given a great deal of thought as to how best to set about bringing the city's major investment institutions under control. We've solicited advice on the subject and we've acted upon it.
3: And who gave this advice?
4: The city's major investment institutions.
3: One of the most high-risk and potentially high-profit areas of city business is the financial futures market. I'm in the offices now of futures trader Robert Pendle Houghton, and he's with me now. Robert, tell me, what is it exactly that you do here?
5: Yeah, can you just hold on a minute? I'm on the phone.
3: Certainly,
5: okay. No, cannot do. How much? Okay, yeah, I'll help, yeah. Yeah, sorry about that.
3: No, that's fine.
5: Well, basically, at the moment, what I'm doing is pretending to sell something that I won't have in 3 months' time to someone who doesn't exist. So the chap on the other end of the phone will attempt to buy it next week at tomorrow's price. It's a bit of a laugh, really.
3: Yes.
5: Yeah, can you hold on? Sorry.
3: Just of course.
5: Yeah. Okay, done. Yeah, right, send it on. Great.
3: So you managed to sell it, did you?
5: No. Actually, I bought it instead.
3: What did you actually buy?
5: I'm not sure, but that doesn't matter anyway.
3: What's the point of the transaction, then?
5: The point is that I've just made 250 grand. I'm going to have a drink. Do you want one?
3: Yes, all right.
5: Good, can you pay? I'm a bit strapped for cash at the moment.
3: Clearly then, the world of financial futures is a complex and bewildering one, not to be entered by the unwary. And yet that is precisely where Daphne and Roy Baker of Middlesex found themselves. They take up the story.
6: We'd had it in our minds for quite some time to invest our money in a suitable scheme so that when we retired, we'd be rich, sort of thing.
5: Yeah.
6: When we saw Rouge et Doré's advertisement in a local newspaper, we decided that theirs was the scheme for us, didn't we?
7: Yes. Well,
8: what did this advertisement say? Can you remember?
7: Yes, it said, "Get rich quick with us," and it gave their name and phone number.
8: And on the basis of that advertisement, you decided to entrust your life savings to
6: them? No.
8: No.
6: Oh, we spoke to them first, obviously.
8: Oh.
6: Of course, when we did, we were very impressed, weren't we?
7: Oh, yes. Yeah, particularly with Mr. Rouge.
8: What was it about him that impressed you?
6: Well, it was his accent, mostly.
8: His accent?
7: Yeah, always very posh accent. You could tell he'd been well-educated.
6: He was very enthusiastic, too, wasn't he?
7: Oh, especially when we told him we had £8,000 to invest. I remember he said he could do a lot with that, didn't he?
6: Oh, yes, he did.
8: Did he explain exactly what kind of investment he was going to put your money into?
7: He said it was something to do with financial futures and foreign currency and, you know, that sort of thing. He said he could explain the whole portfolio very fully to us if we really wanted him to, but the trouble was the market was moving so fast that we'd lose hundreds of pounds while we were listening. So we just told him to get on with it, didn't we?
6: Yeah, well, we wouldn't have understood it anyway.
7: No.
6: I mean, neither of us have ever been very good at sums, have we?
7: No.
8: So you gave him £8,000. What happened after that?
6: Well, at first things went very well. After 3 weeks, one of his staff phoned us up to congratulate us because we'd just become Quarcher millionaires.
8: I'm sorry, what kind of millionaires?
6: Quarcher.
7: It's a currency in Malawi.
6: And a week later, you see, they phoned us up again to tell us that we were rapidly becoming an important financial institution in our own right. And we'd soon have to make up our own minds whether or not we wanted to be quoted on the stock exchange.
7: Quite exciting, that deal, wasn't it?
6: Yeah, it was.
8: Did you manage to keep track of where all your money was going at this time?
6: No, we didn't.
8: Didn't that worry you at all?
7: No, as Mr. Rouget explained, that was the whole idea. If we couldn't keep track of the money, nor could the taxman, so it was exempt. Apparently it's a well-known business practice.
8: I see.
6: We were quite happy just to let them get on with it, really. Till the gas bill came in.
7: Yeah, we worked out we'd need to take some money out to pay it, you see. So we contacted Mr. Rouget and asked him to convert some of our investments into cash. And he said no.
8: He said he wouldn't do it?
7: He said he couldn't do it because they weren't convertible into cash.
8: And why not?
6: Well, because apparently the most lucrative investments aren't.
8: So what's the point of having them if they're not convertible into cash?
6: Because they're so lucrative.
8: So, you're happy about the situation now, are you?
7: Well, to be honest, David, no. We'd rather have the sort of money you can spend, really.
3: 2 years ago, Gordon Rouget was featured on the BBC radio documentary series The Rich in Britain, presented by Norman Tennyson. Here, Norman Tennyson interviews Gordon Rouget in his car.
9: Well, this is most impressive. It's more like a travelling office, isn't it, Mr. Rouget?
10: Yeah, I'm sorry, one moment. Sandra, take that through to the other room, would you? We'd like to talk.
11: Oh, yes, Mr. Rouget.
10: Oh, and make us a coffee when you've got a moment, would you?
11: Yes, Mr. Rouget.
10: Ah, where were we?
9: Right.
10: The car, yes. I find it invaluable.
9: Yeah, you're a man who's known for his wealth and his ostentatious style. Would you say that's fair?
10: I suppose so. I live well. Being rich has simply made it possible for me to have what I've always wanted.
9: And what would that be?
10: Money.
9: Yes, you're famous for your enthusiasm for money, aren't you?
10: Well, in a way, yes. But I don't admire money for its own sake. Although, of course, some of the higher denomination notes are quite pretty, aren't they?
9: Hmm.
10: But I do like to do things with my money. It's no good just having it. You've got to do things with it. One of the things I like to do with it is to get it out and look at it. But I don't mind spending it on the things that I want, either. We tend to go to the opera very often, whatever's on. We have a box at Covent Garden. And they've installed a television for us, so if I don't like it, we put that on. Usually take along a couple of videos, just in case. Then there's Ascot, which I enjoy very much. Apart from the racing. And of course, I've acquired a few exquisite things.
9: What sort of things?
10: I've bought quite a few paintings. Many of them by foreigners. I think there's something quite exotic about a foreign, very expensive painting. At one of our homes, I've covered the walls with them. Almost. There's a small space just above the door in one of the bathrooms. I bought a sketch by Degas, but unfortunately it turned out to be an inch too long, and my insurers wouldn't let me trim it. So I have to keep on looking, I suppose. You don't know anybody who did any small paintings, do you? Preferably in grey.
9: No, not offhand, no. Your wealth comes from the world of finance, which is notoriously ruthless. Are you ruthless?
10: I suppose I am, yes. I remember some years ago making an important decision that from then on my approach to life was going to be no more Mr. Nice Guy. That would have been when I was about 5. Fancy a quick frame of snooker?
9: Well,
10: Sandra, set up the balls, would you?
3: One of the most obvious illustrations of Gordon Rouget's ostentatious style is the Rouget Building, which is his headquarters in the heart of the city. It was designed by the architect Peter Williams. Earlier this month, I met him outside the building to talk about it.
12: I like to design buildings which say something about what goes on inside them. The problem with this commission was they didn't want me to say too much about what goes on inside there. That's why all the windows are tinted. But the East Wall has a financial motif, which I think captures something of what the city's all about.
3: You're referring there to the arrangement of 50,000 one-pound coins set in concrete.
12: That's right, yeah. That says money, which is what the city represents, isn't it?
3: It's rather extravagant, though, isn't it? Some would say outrageously wasteful.
12: But that's also a lot of what the city's about, isn't it? The important thing is, it's new. I always like my work to be new and fresh.
3: It's been generally denounced as horrendously ugly.
12: Yes, but it's ugly in a new, fresh way, isn't it?
3: Of course, you're no stranger to controversy, are you? Previous designs of yours include the notorious giant vacuum cleaner building of Dallas.
12: I think much of the criticism of that building was misplaced. If the owners had not been fridge manufacturers, I think that they would have taken a more objective view of what I was trying to achieve.
3: There was also the roundly despised 20-story concrete nose building in Toronto.
12: I cannot accept responsibility for the shortcomings of that development. The perfume company ran out of money before the nostrils were completed.
3: And yet you yourself, remarkably, have chosen to live in a splendidly traditional thatched cottage in the Cotswolds.
12: Well, that says something about me too, doesn't it?
3: Well, what does it say?
12: Well, it says that I'm the sort of person who doesn't like to take his work home with him.
3: Gordon Rouget's choice of architect was no more provocative than many of his other business decisions, and reflects a personality whose reputation for abrasiveness has not diminished over the years, as friends and former associates can testify.
13: Yeah, well, Gordon likes to give the impression of being a hard-nosed, totally ruthless businessman, but I think underneath that bluff exterior is a warm and a sensitive man. Mind you, I'm only guessing.
6: He wasn't a very nice person to work for at all.
8: Why was that?
6: Well, it was very nerve-wracking trying to type and keep your eye on your handbag all the time.
14: Gordon takes great pleasure in telling the story of how he started with nothing, how his parents were poor, and he had to fight his way to the top. I think it tells you quite a lot about him, really.
8: In what way?
14: Well, for a start, it tells you that he's a liar. His parents were rolling in it.
2: Of course, Rouget is no stranger to fraud investigations.
3: City commentator Neville Farker-Bridges again.
2: In the late 70s, he was involved in an enormously complicated fraud trial. It lasted 3 years, and the jury were out for 7 months. It was obvious that they were totally bemused. They sent 2 notes out asking what his name was again. Eventually, the judge was forced to dismiss the case on the grounds that there was insufficient evidence that anyone could understand.
3: Some weeks ago, I arranged an interview with Gordon Rouget. I asked him first about the Bakers. What had he done with their money?
10: I've invested it for them.
3: Where?
10: Well, here and there, various places.
3: I understand you invest a lot of your clients' money in something called the Rouget Doré Venture Capital Syndicate.
10: I do, yes. The Rouget Doré Venture Capital Syndicate is a highly successful syndicate set up specifically to provide the venture capital that exciting new companies so desperately need to establish themselves.
3: Can you name a single new company that it has provided the venture capital for?
10: Yes.
3: What?
10: The Rouget Doré Venture Capital Syndicate.
3: You mean it's put money into itself?
10: Yes. The Rouget Doré Venture Capital Syndicate is precisely the sort of exciting new company that we have been looking for to invest our clients' money in. So far, it has amply repaid the faith we have placed in it.
3: Well, none of your clients have been repaid.
10: Obviously, it is too early to realize the company's assets.
3: Some of them have been realized, though, haven't they? I understand that you yourself have granted yourself a first-year performance bonus.
10: It is the custom in business to offer performance bonuses to those in the company who have performed outstandingly. It would have been an act of false modesty to forego the custom in this case, simply because the outstanding performer happened to be myself.
3: And you've also granted yourself an annuity.
10: Yes.
3: Well, all of this is in a year in which, according to company records, the Rouget Doré Venture Capital Syndicate made a loss of £2 million.
10: I took the view that the poor performance of the company as a whole should not be allowed to overshadow my own particular achievements within it. It was a matter of necessity to improve company morale.
3: It was certainly a way of improving your morale.
10: I believe in leading by example.
3: But don't all of these payments suggest that you're spending your client's money rather freely on yourself?
10: Absolutely not. I'm spending it very carefully on myself.
3: 2 weeks after that interview was recorded, Gordon Rouget left the country to set up business in Bermuda. At the same time, investors were shaken by rumours that the Woods Hatton Forsyth Bank was about to collapse. This bank had underwritten and guaranteed many of Rouget Doré's investments. At the time, I spoke to the bank's chief executive, Sir Philip Friend.
7: We're conducting an internal inquiry into various financial transactions recently undertaken by the bank.
3: You mean you're looking for the bank's money?
7: Broadly, yes.
3: Now, would it be true to say that as a result of the bank's dealings with Rouget Doré, many of the bank's assets would now appear to be abroad, in Bermuda, in fact?
7: Yes. Of course, that in itself is not a cause for concern. Bermuda is a sound, sensible and reliable location for the bank to have its assets.
3: Yes, but I understand that these assets are no longer actually in the bank's name.
7: No, that is a cause for concern. Of course, it's possible that these assets are not in the bank's name for complicated tax reasons.
4: Well, it's possible that they're not in the bank's name because they've been stolen.
7: That is possible as well, yes.
4: Well, in recent months, your bank has made a series of what can best be described as extremely ill-considered investments, hasn't it?
7: The business of banking is all about taking risks, Mr. Lander.
4: Well, you've invested in a number of companies owned by people who do not in fact exist.
7: Yes, well, of course, the existence of the person to whom one is lending money is, of course, one of the things one is taking the risk on. But I am confident that we can weather this storm. I do not myself believe that the bank will collapse, and I speak as an experienced financier.
4: The following day, the bank collapsed. An investigation by Scotland Yard's fraud squad was immediately started, though many doubts were expressed in informed circles as to whether the police possessed the necessary expertise to unravel such a complicated financial tangle. I spoke to the man in charge of the investigation, Inspector Fred Clark, and asked him first whether he was confident that he was so equipped.
15: Yes, well, we are treating this as a straightforward investigation into the possibility that a crime has been committed. In that respect, and in many others, it is no different from any other criminal investigation.
16: What are you looking for?
15: Well, we're looking for evidence.
16: Evidence? Evidence of what?
15: Evidence of, you know.
16: Evidence to suggest that fraudulent transfers of cash have been made via strings of companies to one or more people who have no legal entitlement to that money.
15: Well, yeah, perhaps. It's, well,
16: Well, do you think that's what's happened?
15: Do you?
16: Well, I don't know.
15: Ah, well, you know. You see, that's,
16: Well, how does the departure of Gordon Rouget fit into all this?
15: Ah, yes, now, Rouget, that's right, yeah. He's gone, hasn't he?
16: Yes, yes, he's gone to Bermuda.
15: To Bermuda, yes, we know that.
16: Well, is that, in your opinion, a cause for concern? Well, that he's gone to Bermuda with several million pounds unaccounted for, that are traceable to him.
15: Yes.
16: Yes, what?
15: Yes and no. It's early days, isn't it, really? These things are so complicated.
16: What things?
15: Exactly.
4: While Inspector Clark was wrestling with the complexity of his investigation, Roy and Daphne Baker were experiencing problems of their own.
6: We've been getting a lot of letters recently, demanding money.
16: Letters from whom?
6: Well, all sorts of people. Financial institutions, insurance companies, governments, that sort of thing.
7: We've had a rates demand from Bermuda. Now, as far as I'm aware, we've never even been to Bermuda.
6: They're wanted in Switzerland, apparently.
7: It's a shame. We've always wanted to go there.
6: It's very worrying.
7: I've got some terrific
6: outs. Last night, we sat down and worked out how much people said we owed them. Well, how much was it?
7: Oh, three. £5 million.
6: Well, £5 million, that was it. I don't like it at all. I've never liked being in debt. I mean, my mum taught me to live within my means.
7: It's terrible, really. There's a factory in Alaska that's going to have to close down unless we can give them $60,000 by next Wednesday. I feel guilty.
16: Have you sought any advice?
6: Well, we've tried to, but no one wants to take us on. They're worried that we won't pay them.
16: So what do you think you'll do?
7: Well, obviously we've got to try and find the money from somewhere. I'm putting in as much overtime as I can, and I'm walking to work to save on the bus fares.
6: And I'm doing a bit of babysitting.
7: I mean, you know, when all's said and done, £5 million is a lot of money.
16: Well, it is, yes.
7: We're being realistic about it. Oh. We know it's going to take a bit of time to pay it all back.
4: The Bakers are not the only people Rouget left behind to pick up the pieces. His former partner, Stephen Dory, is another. I asked him whether he knew that Rouget was siphoning the company money into his private bank account.
17: Well, I knew he was putting some in, yes. I asked him about it once.
16: And what did he say?
17: He said his work was his life, so it was silly to split them up into separate bank accounts.
16: Were you satisfied with that explanation?
17: Well, not really. On the other hand, you have to remember that I was very much the junior partner in the firm. Gordon had taken me on to teach him about the world of finance. I felt it wasn't up to me to question Gordon's methods.
16: Why did you feel that?
17: Because that was the first thing Gordon taught me.
4: Another person Rouget left behind is his former mistress, Sheila Winfield. She agreed to talk to me, but when I called round at her home, her flatmate informed me that she was having a bath. Nevertheless, she insisted on going ahead with the interview, and for this reason, we apologise in advance for the strange quality of the recording.
6: The thing I find the hardest is that it took his wife, not me. Oh, he said we had to because everything was in her name. But he never loved her. He told me he'd only married her for a signature.
8: Yes.
6: It was me he loved. He brought me all sorts of things. Like that dressing gown over there.
8: Really?
6: It's real panda fur, you know.
8: So this dressing gown is made from the fur of a panda?
6: No, three. There's not enough on one.
8: Oh.
6: Actually, although it's different, it's not all that nice, really. See, you just can't get the bamboo stains out.
8: No. Tell me about Gordon, Sheila.
6: Me and Gordon wasn't just a physical thing.
8: No.
6: He was very interested in what I thought. He was always asking me things like whether I thought I was pregnant and whether I thought it would be fun to do it in the field. Can you reach over and get the soap, Mr.
8: It's near you, actually.
6: Oh. We had a special relationship, you know.
8: Yes.
6: Oh, he spent a fortune on clothes for me. Bought me an SS uniform, a nurse's uniform, schoolgirl's uniform.
8: Oh, what sort of man was he, do you think?
6: Oh, he had a great sense of fun. I used to like the sound of his laughter, even when it was caning me. I'd have done anything for Gordon. And he really cared for me, too. I mean, even when there was a group of us in bed together, he always talked to me the most. Life's so lonely since he's gone, Mr. Lander.
8: Yes, well, my wife's sister is also alone. I know it's very difficult for a woman, my wife tells me.
6: Woman needs a man, Mr. Lander.
3: To this day, Gordon Rouget has remained in Bermuda. Earlier this week, I flew out there to talk to him. I asked him first whether he intended to pay back the money he owed.
10: I don't owe any money. The company did, and that has been solved.
3: But don't you feel responsible to all the investors who trusted you?
10: I have done nothing I'm ashamed of. I'm prepared to meet any of my investors face to face. I have nothing to fear.
3: Well, of course, you are a black belt in karate, aren't you?
10: Yes, but I'm sure it won't come to that.
3: Did you feel any guilt about what you've done?
10: I have done nothing to feel guilty about. I've suffered as much as anybody over this. When the company crashed, the bottom fell out of my world.
3: Well, you see, the family says they'd be living very comfortably out here.
10: Fortunately, there was another world underneath.
3: Gordon Rouget is not the only party to this affair for whom it has not been a total disaster. Earlier this week, the government announced that it was intending to participate in a rescue bid to save the Woods Hatton Forsyth Bank. I spoke to Junior Minister Francis Stratton about this news.
4: The government took the view, after consultation with the city's major investment institutions, that it would be wrong to allow a bank of the importance of Woods Hatton Forsyth to fail as a result of circumstances over which it had no real control.
3: Well, the bank failed largely due to incompetence and mismanagement.
4: Yes, that is why it had no real control.
3: But why is the government intervening in the affairs of a private bank?
4: You mustn't get things out of proportion, David. The rescue is, in fact, being mounted by the city's major investment institutions. The government is only helping in a peripheral way.
3: You're putting the money in?
4: Yes, but that's all we're doing. The rest of the operation is being handled entirely by the city's major investment institutions.
3: Does this mean that investors will be able to recover their money?
4: Some will, yes. Those who have first call on the bank's assets.
3: And who are they?
4: The city's major investment institutions.
3: Woods Hatton Forsyth's chief executive, Sir Philip Friend.
18: We considered the situation very carefully and came to the conclusion that the only sensible solution to the problem was for us to be rescued. We told the government of our decision and naturally they complied with it.
3: Why naturally?
18: It would have been unthinkable for a bank with our reputation to be allowed to go to the wall.
3: But it did go to the wall.
18: Yes, but it came away again.
3: Now, after the events of the last few weeks, wouldn't people be entitled to start losing faith in the city?
18: No. One shouldn't let the occasional blemish distort our perception of the city. The city does a great deal of good for the country.
3: How?
18: In all sorts of ways. It is, for example, a tremendous source of invisible earning.
3: And what form do these take?
18: They don't take any form. They're invisible. But they're there, and they play an important part in the economy of the country.
3: But even if the city does indeed bring money into the country, very little of it actually leaves the city itself, does it?
18: Quite a lot comes home with us to Surrey for the night.
3: Yes, but in the main, it stays in the city.
18: Yes.
3: And what doesn't tends to go out in fraud.
18: Fraud is a sign of a healthy, vibrant economy.
3: Is it?
18: Of course it is. If the economy wasn't healthy, there wouldn't be any money around to defraud, would there?
3: We end this week with the Bakers. What effect has their experience had on their lives?
6: Well, it's been devastating, really, hasn't it?
19: Yeah.
6: People just don't trust us anymore. Can't get credit anywhere. We have to pay the milkman one bottle at a time.
19: He won't let go of it until we've dropped the change into his other hand.
6: Roy's mother won't accept the cheque for her birthday.
7: Still, we're making progress.
16: How much have you paid back so far?
6: £207.60.
7: We're getting there, aren't we, love?
19: Delve Special was presented by David Lander with the assistance of Stephen Fry. Studio production was by Felicity Montague, Jack Claff and Robert Bathurst, with dramatic reconstructions by Harry Enfield and Mark Arden. Delve Special was researched by Tony Sarche and the editor was Paul Mayhew Archer.
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20: Why do holidays always start at 5 o'clock in the morning?
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20: Oh, dear, doofus like you could be so flippin' anal over a Nissan Micra. 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
21: Oi, oi, oi, there for the journey. We haven't got going yet.
20: Give over.
21: Ooh, two strawberry ones. Right, your next two are going to be lemon.
20: How are Phil and Sarah doing?
21: Well, Phil stopped flapping his arms about and biting his fists.
20: Oh, good. He looks determined this time. He's going to go for it. One, two, three. No, he still can't close the boot.

0: Any Bloke by Gary Brown, starring Jim Sweeney and Caroline Quentin. Episode 2.
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2: Aren't you going to have any breakfast, Daddy?
3: I'm not very hungry, sweetheart.
2: Shouldn't drive on an empty stomach.
3: Oh, it's not empty. I've got a quiche down there that keeps coming up and tickling my tonsils.
4: It's the last chance you'll have of eating a full English breakfast for a while. I do miss my bacon when I go abroad. I pine for pork. I'm a porcupine. Here, have a sausage, Phil.
3: You know I don't eat meat.
4: There isn't any meat in these sausages. It's all sawdust, skin and sphincter.
5: Oh, please. Take no notice, Phil. There's no sawdust in sausages.
2: They have a lovely smorgasbord over there.
3: A cup of tea's fine, thank you.
4: Did you know that an anagram of smorgasbord is orgasm, Rod?
5: This bacon is delish.
4: Wipe your chin, Gerald. You've got grease dribbling down.
3: Oh, is France ready for these two?
6: Some's allay on the summer holiday.
7: No more travail pour and some man will do.
6: Amore laughter on the summer holiday.
7: To make, what's French for dreams?
6: Revs.

0: Sophie, can't you think of something a little more appropriate?
1: What? Appropriate?
2: Well, something that fits in more with what we're doing. I mean, carols aren't exactly right for a summer holiday in France.
1: I'm practising for Christmas, because I don't want to be a shepherd like I was last year. All I did was point.
2: Well, you did it very well.
0: Do you want to be Mary next time?
1: No, Herod. I can do a better laugh than Timothy Brown any day.
3: Is Martha going to meet us down at the campsite, then?
4: Yes, she'll be there around tea time. I just wanted Tammy to come with me, but she insisted on coming herself. Mind you, we've been getting on quite well together recently. And at least I'll get to see the baby. Thank God her doofus of a boyfriend, Alaric, isn't coming as well. You know he believes in reincarnation?
5: Really?
4: Yes. In previous lives, he was a monk in France and a eunuch in Persia. Two lives without sex. Now he lives with Martha. So it's a hat-trick.
3: What a load of nutters! Just look at the van full of French workers trying to get past.
4: French drivers are just like French medicine. They get right up your backside. Give them the finger as they go past.
6: Wallis! Rockland!
3: And all for nothing. He's turning into a motorway service station now. I hope your croque monsieur bites back!
0: Hey, madam, stop messing with that tooth. It'll come out on its own.
1: With the tooth fairy nowhere to come when we're in France?
0: Oh, yes. All newly fallen out teeth send a signal to the tooth fairy.
1: And will it be French money or English money?
0: French.
1: But I want English money, because I'm saving up for Barbie's car.
0: Look, why don't you listen to that story tape on the Walkman?
1: It's boring. Are we nearly there yet?
2: Oh, another couple of hours.
0: Let's look at the beautiful countryside, eh? Look at those lovely sunflowers. What do they remind you of?
1: Vitalite.
3: Oh, isn't it great, eh, to be here in France? Land of food, wine and culture.
4: Ah, don't give me all that drivel. A culture that finds Jerry Lewis funny is not exactly going to challenge Rome or Greece.
3: What about Jacques Tati?
4: Not a patch on Norman Wisdom.
3: Hugo and Zola.
4: Trollope and Dickens.
3: Bizet and Saint-Saëns.
4: Gilbert and Sullivan.
3: Edith Piaf.
4: Kathy Kirby.
3: Yves Montand.
4: Frankie Vaughan.
3: Brigitte Bardot.
4: Barbara Windsor.
3: Godard et Truffaut.
4: Peter Greenaway and...
3: Yes?
4: Michael Winner.
3: Michael Winner?
4: Listen, I'd rather see a Michael Winner film than a Jean-Luc Godard film any day. At least you know what you're getting with a Winner film.
3: The French respect and nurture their intellectuals. When Jean-Paul Sartre died, Paris stopped. He was a prophet. He had a unique vision.
4: Yeah, you can say that again. With those eyes, he could see round corners. And why didn't he get a grip on his missus? He should have said, "Hey, Simone, stop that writing and get some bloody housework done. How can I go out and philosophise if my dinner isn't on the table when I get back? Anyway, what are you writing about? Needlework?"
3: Philistine. It's half hot. My feet are sweltering.
4: Why don't you slip your shoes off and drive?
3: I can't. The laces are still done up. You see, I never take my shoes off when the laces are still done. And if we stop the car, we'll lose Phil and Sarah.
4: Baby. I'll go down there and undo the laces.
3: Oh, thanks, mate.
7: Oh. Why have you done a treble knot?
3: The laces were too long.
7: That's one done. Move your leg, will you? I can't get through to the other one. Oh, good job no one can see this, because it could look a bit compromising.
3: Don't look now, but that van is passing us again.
8: English homosexuals!
9: Here we are.
0: Hasn't changed a bit.
3: Oh, it's lovely and fabulous views to the sea. When were you last here?
9: Oh, and Sophie was too.
10: Sarah, Philippe.
9: Gaspimo. Oh, lovely to see you.
10: Oh, this can't be Sophie.
11: Yes.
10: My, how you have grown. And Sarah, mon Dieu, another baby on the way.
11: Pray so.
9: This is Liam and Gerald, and there'll be some more people arriving later on.
10: Bienvenue. Bonjour.
9: Hello.
10: And where's your lovely husband, Henri?
12: Oh, he is around somewhere.
9: So, how have you been keeping Simone?
12: Okay. Except I run around after someone who sits in a chair all day, smoking a pipe, drinking pastis, and spitting.
9: Ah, you mean Henri?
12: No, his mother.
9: Philippe,
11: Henri!
13: Comment vas-tu? Kiss me, oh, kiss me. I don't mean you, Philippe. I mean la belle Sarah.
11: Liam, why are they all kissing and cuddling each other?
14: They're French, soaps. When we kiss and cuddle, we mean it.
13: I have the new toilets put in now.
9: Ah.
13: No more, how you say, squeaking?
9: You mean squatting.
13: Yes, I know how you English like to sit and crossword. Well, now you can do it. Follow me. First, I show you the new wash block where you sit. instead of a squid. Then I will show you the emplacement. Mm-hmm. Huh? Come on, Pepe, viens ici.
9: Ah, I see the dog's still going strong.
13: Oh, he's old and blind. I should put him out of his pain and blow his brains out, but I'm sentimental. Okay, the wash blocks.
12: Sarah and Sophie, you come and have some drinks with me. You must have a real thirst.
5: Are you sure this is the ridgepole, Phil?
9: Yes. Well, it's got the whole part in it at the end where the spiky thing comes through.
5: Now, say that again in layman's terms. I think we've got the wrong poles slatted together. This one should fit onto that one, and that one should fit onto
9: careful,
5: this...
9: Careful, Gerald. Those two are attached by a...
5: Ow!
9: Spring.
5: Oh, sorry.
7: You moron!
5: Now, Liam, put that mallet down. It was an accident.
7: Look, you knocked me on the head. I have to get you back. You, of all people, Gerald, should know that revenge is very important to me. Humour me. I won't hit you very hard. Just enough to give you pain and me pleasure.
5: Well, you'll have to catch me first, you ugly dwarf.
7: Right!
5: Oh, stop being stupid. People are watching us.
9: Are we going to put this tent up or what?
5: Yes, behave yourself, Liam. That purple vein has come up on your forehead again.
9: Lovely evening, isn't it? Yes. Lovely.
14: Look at those bloody Germans, Hansel and Gretel. They started putting up their tent at the same time as us. Now look at them. They've finished and they're cooking blooming Wiener schnitzel and sauerkraut.
15: Do you want a hand with anything?
9: Oh, no. We're fine. Thank you.
14: Yeah, they're laughing at us. They're going,
16: ha, ha, ha. I bet they've been eating too much British beef. That is why they cannot put a tent up. They have the mad cow disease. Next, they'll be kicking footballs and singing Anchor Butter songs.
9: Yes. I think that's right now. Oh. Okay, let's stand the frame up.
5: There. That looks correct.
14: Gerald, is that your money on the floor?
5: Oh, let's have a look. Oh!
14: We're quits now.
17: Hello, anyone about?
18: Hiya, Martha. Safe journey?
17: Yes, thanks.
9: Martha, welcome to Camping à la Ferme.
17: It's so peaceful here. Hello, Liam.
14: Hiya. Hiya, Sammy.
17: Say hello to Daddy.
19: Hello.
17: He's a bit tired from the journey.
14: Hey, Tommy. Gosh, what a big boy.
17: Actually, he's slimmed down a bit now he's started crawling.
14: Shall I give you a hand with the tent?
17: Okay. Alaric could do with a bit of help.
14: Alaric? Oh, I thought you were coming on your own.
17: Well, he decided to come.
14: Oh.
15: Hi, Liam.
14: Alaric?
15: Great campsite, this. Not tent peg to tent peg. Everyone's got their own space. The people that run it are very sussed. They're not money motivated. It's relaxed, harmonious, in balance. I feel I've been here before.
17: In a previous life?
15: No, in 1977. Well, I suppose I better put the yurt up then.
9: What's a yurt?
15: A Mongolian herdsman tent.
9: Oh, right, you got that in Mongolia?
15: No, exchange a mart.
9: Oh.
14: I don't know what she's doing, bringing that crusty along.
5: Why should it bother you? Things are finished between you and Martha, aren't they?
14: Yeah.
5: So don't let it ruin your holiday.
14: Well, don't worry, I won't. I really don't know what she sees in him. He's just an Adam's apple on a stick.
20: Voilà, monsieur, de bière. Trente francs.
5: Merci.
14: She's nice.
20: You are staying here long?
5: 2 semaines.
20: Oh, please. I would prefer to talk English. I am going to university and I will be studying it.
14: Oh, what a coincidence. I'm a university lecturer. And as a matter of fact, I teach English.
20: Oh, really?
5: Yes, really? And his speciality is Middle English.
14: Oh, yes, you can ask me anything about the Birmingham accent.
20: I will come and find you later, so that we can talk some more about English literature and the werewolf.
14: Oh, I can be a wolf any day.
20: Au revoir.
14: Why did you do that? I've told you before, when we're on the pull, leave the talking to me.
5: I'm not on the pull with you. What a tawdry life you lead. All you ever think about is sex, sex and sex.
14: Yes, I'm Captain Kirk and the world is full of lovely girly crew members that I can swivel lips with.
17: Hello, Liam.
14: Oh, hi, Martha. Where's Alaric?
17: He's putting the children to bed.
14: I'd like to do that sometime.
17: Oh, of course you can.
5: I think I'll go and have a little walk.
14: Okay. That's a pretty blouse.
17: You bought it for me.
14: Did I?
17: Yes, in Bieber in 1973.
14: You've kept it that long. I've always liked tie-dyed stuff.
17: You had some pink and white tie-dyed loons.
14: Yeah. My dad said I looked like a raspberry ripple.
0: How is your father getting on?
4: Oh, he's all right. Raging against the dying of the light. Pushing in at the post office. Usual octogenarian pastimes.
0: I must go and take the kids and visit him sometime.
4: Oh, I like that. The only fun he gets at the moment is super gluing Zimmer frames to the floor.
19: Oh, Martha, there you are.
0: Oh, Alaric.
19: Thomas isn't going down. I think it's a case of only Mummy's bosom will do.
4: You're still breastfeeding?
0: Oh, if he's not settling at night. Well, see you later.
4: Yeah, maybe. I might see what the disco's like down the road.
21: Oh, she's out like a light.
22: Oh, good.
21: You all right now?
22: No, I'm still a bit dizzy.
21: I was sure I'd pack the foot pump.
22: Well, I've blown the beds up now. At one point I was hyperventilating so much I thought I was in the middle of a field in France.
21: I'm not sure I like the idea of sleeping on your halitosis.
22: Hey, don't push it. Will you be all right sleeping on it?
21: Oh, yeah, yeah. Those air beds are really comfy.
22: Do you want a glass of wine?
21: Oh, yes, please.
22: Just taste that. A lovely claret for about £1.20.
21: Oh, isn't it lovely just to be outside?
22: Yeah. No wonder the Continentals are so open. Mm. They can sit outside in the nice weather and gesticulate. They just stay indoors and watch telly.
21: Oh, look at that sunset.
22: Oh, when I'm rich, I'm going to retire here.
21: You'd soon get bored.
22: No, no, I wouldn't. No, I like the weather, I like the countryside, I like the food, I like the wine. Ah, Germans have got a saying for it. To live like a king in France.
21: Why do we live in cities?
22: Oh, I don't know. So crowded and aggressive, everyone's fighting for space. It's just no connection with nature in a city.
21: Yeah. Yeah, you only know it's summer when someone on the tube burps spring onion in your face.
22: We don't have to think about the grimy city for a while. Yeah, come and sit on my knee.
21: You are joking.
22: No, go on, you keep your feet on the floor and perch.
21: Well, you asked for it.
22: What's that, just... Now then, let's have a feel of Junior. Hello, it's the old man here. I can feel a foot. No, I can definitely feel a foot.
21: It's my rib.
22: Oh. And what's this?
21: Why have you got this thing about my belly button?
22: I don't know, I just like contemplating your navel. I like the way it sticks out. Reminds me of fettuccine stuck down a plug hole.
21: That's so romantic.
22: Mm. I really do find pregnant women attractive, you know. Everything about them is so ripe. Breasts, belly, body, oh, you could really flesh out a pregnant woman.
21: I wonder why I found those mother care catalogues hidden in your study.
4: Can you switch the lamp out, please? I'm trying to get some kip.
23: Just wait till I finish the chapter. Oh, you selfish little toad.
4: You're the selfish one keeping me awake. Move up. You're on my side of the tent.
23: No, I'm not.
4: Your arm is on my side of the tent.
23: I've got nowhere else to put it.
4: Put it on your chest.
23: I can't sleep with it on my chest. It restricts my breathing.
4: Well, turn over onto your other side.
23: I don't like sleeping on my left side.
4: Why not?
23: I can hear my heart beating. It reminds me of my mortality.
4: Do you think first para have these sort of conversations when they're out bivouacking? Now what are you doing?
23: Plumping my pillow.
4: You're plumping a pillow. You're not wrestling an alligator.
23: I'm aerating the duck down. That's better. Martha looks well, doesn't she?
4: I suppose so. Shut up.
23: And Alaric. He seems to be a nice chap. He's very good with the kids.
4: Shut up.
23: Oh, what a lovely girl that Françoise is.
4: Yes, she is. I think she took quite a shine to you. God knows why. You got about as much sexual charisma as a pound of mince. Probably feels sorry for you.
23: She's just interested in my thoughts on the Ancient Mariner.
4: Actually, your dead albatross impersonation was very good.
23: Yes. I usually save that for the sixth form. Last week before Christmas.
4: Pulling out all the stops, eh? Well, now you can make a move on her.
23: No. It's totally platonic.
4: Oh, rubbish. No friendship between a man and a woman is totally platonic. She's young and attractive. She's got long brown legs and pouty lips.
23: Ooh.
4: Imagining it?
23: No, I'm lying awkwardly on the sleeping bag zip.

0: Let's find a spot away from the crowds.
1: You lead on, Alaric.
2: Look at all those lovely breasts, Gerald. I bet Francois's got a lovely pair too.
3: Stop being so base.
2: Anyway, how are you doing? You've been spending a lot of time with her. Have you, you know... What? Do I have to draw a picture? Have you made the beast with two bags? You know, friction for fun.
3: Well, wouldn't you like to know?
0: Come on, let's walk a little bit further on.
4: Yeah, well, not too far. Remember, we've got a pregnant lady and three kids here.
5: Yeah, this beach bag is heavy.
3: Oh, crikey. There's people here with nothing on.
1: Must be the naturist part of the beach.
2: Oh, let's stay. Not everyone's naked.
6: Oh, no. If we're staying here, everyone takes their clothes off. We're not staying just so that you lads could get your kicks.
0: Well, mine are coming off. I often walk around the garden naked.
1: So do I.
5: And me. Me too.
2: Oh, Liam, look what you got us into now.
6: Come on, Phil. Trunks off and you, Liam.
4: What about you?
6: I've got an excuse.
2: Hey, Gerald, if I've got to, you have to drop them and all.
3: Okay by me.
4: Crikey, Gerald, you've been hiding that under a bushel. Where'd you get that from? Shergar?
2: Are you sure it was an arm that was on my side of the tent last night?
3: Just because you're hung like a hamster.
2: There's a chilly breeze blowing.
0: Oh, what are you all so repressed about? It's the most natural thing in the world. You'll soon get used to it. Come on, let's go for a swim.
4: Yeah, go on. Race it to the way!
1: Yeah!
7: Come on, Tolly, let's put your hat on.
8: Funny things, aren't they?
7: What? Oh, yes. They always look, you know, primitive.
8: Matches their brains, then.
7: Some people suit them, like Alaric. It's ginger and sort of Celtic.
8: Yeah, I suppose it is, yeah. And Phil's is sort of fair and slim.
7: Whereas Liam's...
8: Yes. Why am I thinking of a leaf of Lollo Rosso and a single prawn?
7: Well, to be fair, I blame it on those skimpy undies he wears. They scrunch it up.
8: Mm.
7: They come in all shapes and sizes.
8: Don't they just? What about Gerald's? Should be kept in a zoo and fed rats.
2: No, Sammy. How many times have I told you? Keep your eye on the ball and then you'll catch it. Oh, now, don't cry. I wasn't angry with you.
5: You were.
0: Look, Sam, put your hands together like this and I'll get behind you. And then watch the ball as it comes towards you. Okay, Liam, throw the ball.
2: Here it comes.
0: That's it.
5: I caught it.
9: No, you didn't. Alaric did.
10: Hey, you shush. You're not exactly up to wicket-keeper standards.
9: I'm sick of playing catch. Let's play ball.
10: You all right? I'm really good at ball.
2: Right, kids, let's get into teams. Me and Alaric will be the captains. Right, Sammy, whose team do you want to be on?
9: Alaric.
2: Oh. Okay.
9: I'll be on your side, Liam. We'll whoop the pants off them.
2: But they haven't got any pants on to whoop.
0: Liam, can I have a quiet word?
2: Sure.
0: Can we play this game in a non-competitive way?
2: What do you mean?
0: Well, so there are no winners and losers. We don't like subjecting Sam to naked competition. He doesn't respond very well to it.
2: Get real, Alaric. He's going to have to compete in the real world someday.
0: Can't we protect him from it now?
2: I think I know what's best for my child.
0: Do you?
2: I hope that hand on my shoulder is just there to soothe my sunburn. Because I have a vile temper fed by years of insecurity and E-numbers. Can you remove it, please? Thank you. Now, who's on my side?

0: Do you think it's time for bed?
1: Hey, I'm finished with that paper, yeah?
0: Only on holiday would anyone ever fight over reading last week's Daily Telegraph.
1: I've only read it twice. Come on, Soph, time for bed. Sammy's already gone.
2: But I'm older than him.
3: Yeah, 3 weeks.
2: All right. Night, Mum.
0: Good night, sweetheart.
1: Can you order me a pasty?
0: Sure.
2: Good night, Krista.
4: Bonsoir, Sophie.
1: Bonsoir.
2: Just look at my tooth, Daddy. I can wiggle it with my tongue. Is it going to come out?
1: Oh, nearly.
2: Will you pull it out for me?
1: No, it'll come out in a sec.
2: How much did you get from the Tooth Fairy when you were little?
1: Well, sixpence. That's 2.5 pence in today's money.
2: That wasn't much. I get 50p. That Alison Green now gets £1.
1: Does she now?
2: I wonder how the Tooth Fairy knows it's gone up.
1: Fairy retail price index?
5: Hello, Sophie.
0: Are you going to bed?
2: Yes.
5: Good night.
2: Good night.
5: When Liam has finished putting Sam to bed, promise you'll tell him.
6: Yes, I will.
5: You've been saying that for days.
6: I'll definitely tell him tonight.
7: Right. Snuggle into your sleeping bag. It's a nice big one, isn't it?
2: Yes.
7: Good night. Give me a kiss.
2: And you're going to read me a story? Alaric always does.
7: Don't you remember that I used to make up stories at bedtime?
2: Yes. Tell me the one about the man with the velvet bottom.
7: Icky Plush.
2: Yes.
7: Well, there was once a man called Icky Plush, and there was something very strange about him. He had a velvet bottom. It was extremely useful because he could polish furniture when he sat down. And everyone, including the Queen, thought it was a real velvet cushion that the crown was presented on. So the coronation was saved because of Icky Plush's famous velvet bottom.
2: That was funny.
7: Good. Give me a kiss.
2: I just gave you one before.
7: Oh, I'm your dad. We can kiss as many times as we want. Because I love you.
2: And I love you too.
7: Good.
2: And I love Mummy and Tommy and Harold Hamster and Alaric.
7: Good night then.
2: Good night. Will you send Mummy and Alaric in to give me a kiss as well?
7: Sure.
6: All tucked in?
7: Yes.
6: Oh, Liam, could you just wait outside a minute? I've got something I need to talk to you about.
7: Okay.
8: Bonsoir.
7: Bonsoir, Henri.
8: You are lost?
7: No, I'm just walking. Thinking.
8: It's a good place to think. In the woods. And on the toilet. What do you think of my new toilet?
7: Very good.
8: Have you done the crossword on them yet?
7: Not yet.
8: Tell me, you and Gerald, you are homosexual?
7: I'm married.
8: Ah, oh, vous marchez la voile et la vapeur.
7: Sorry?
8: You go by sail and by steam. ACDC.
7: No, I'm married to Martha. Well, not for much longer.
8: Ah, that's why she's with the hippie.
7: Yes, she's just told me she wants a divorce.
8: You are sad?
7: It was bound to happen eventually. I'm just sad I won't get to know my kids properly. You see, they're also moving to another country, Ireland.
8: Why don't you fight her for the children?
7: Because deep down I know they're better off with her. Why have you got the gun?
8: Oh, I've just shot my dog.
9: It's been a brilliant holiday.
10: Yeah, thanks for everything.
9: You are always welcome here.
8: Next year, there will be even more toilets for everyone. And mind you, Alaric likes them so much, he doesn't want to leave them.
6: Yes, I'm afraid he's had the run since 3 o'clock this morning.
8: Ah.
2: Hey, Sammy, I pulled my tooth out last night just before I went to bed. And look, I got a pound.
11: From the Tooth Fairy?
2: Don't be silly. There's no such thing. No, it's your mum and dad. But you've got to pretend it's Tooth Fairy just to keep them happy.
12: There's my address, Françoise. I hope you'll write to me.
13: Of course I will, Jerry. I will maybe come over at Christmas.
12: Oh, that would be wonderful. Meantime, I'll send you that book on the death motif in Marlowe's plays.
13: Oh, great.
7: Bye, Tommy. Bye, Sammy. Safe journey.
2: Bye, Dad.
6: Please come down to Dorset before we leave for Ireland.
7: Yes, I will.
6: I'm glad you're being so reasonable about this.
7: Yeah. Well, look after them.
2: What a thrill holiday this has been.
7: Yeah.
2: Fantastic.
12: Best holiday since Cromer in 1968. Right then, Murray, let's head for the Micra. You know, I'm proud of you, mate. I think you've behaved really well over all of this.
7: Not that well. Why do you think Alaric's been on the toilet all this time? I put industrial strength laxative in his decaf last night.

In episode 2 of Any Bloke, Jim Sweeney played Phil and Caroline Quentin Sarah. Liam was played by Steve Steen, Gerald by Lloyd Peters, Sophie by Nadine Ballantyne, Martha by Melanie Hudson, Alaric by John Wheatley, Henri by Philippe Smolikowski, Francois by Deborah Berlin, Simone by Becky Hindley, and Sam by Ben Brown. Any Bloke was written by Gary Brown and produced by Anne Jobson.

0: Yes, it's for you. It's your dinner. It's called Cupboard Love. Cupboard Love's different. Comes in a packet, not a tin. See this foil pouch? Keeps it moist and squeezy. That's right. It's a new kind of cat food. Moist. It's good for you. Like it?
1: New Cupboard Love. What the well-cared-for cat has for dinner.

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3: 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He's a great guy. He's sort of handsome, but not handsome, if that makes any sense at all. 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
4: better.
6: Thank you very much, and welcome to the third instalment of the show in which we transform the world into a better place using nothing but humour, the most powerful weapon there is, apart from guns. Already this series we've examined the virtues of courage and patience. Last week, The Independent said, if you're not laughing, check your pulse. You're probably dead. They didn't say it about this show, unfortunately. But audiences are constantly being asked to show today's feature virtue, which is generosity. Now, the dictionary defines generosity as giving people stuff, but it's not a very good dictionary. generosity is much more complex than that. It can also mean being giving in our dealings with others. And that's something we need from you, the audience, both here and at home. There's a lot of pressure on the audience in a comedy show. It's not like a play or something where you can conceal your contempt. You know, we've all been to a crap play and you can just kind of get away with it by going, oh yes, it really made me think. You know, even if what you were thinking is, I wish I was dead, no? Still, if you're not feeling generous towards me, maybe you'll warm to the two men by my side. First of all, he's musical, he's good-looking, he's modest, and his great-great-grandfather, Edward Lyon Bertham, invented the propeller. That's true. It's Tom Basden!
7: Thank you. He also invented the collapsible lifeboat.
6: The collapsible lifeboat?
7: Yeah.
6: Wouldn't it be better to have one that didn't collapse? It'd be better to invent the robust lifeboat.
7: Well, that had already been invented.
6: But it had been, yeah.
7: Yeah, and it's for storage.
6: I still reckon storage issue. So you might be thinking, what? Basden's great-great-grandfather invented the propeller? How can they build on that? Well, put it this way. Here to introduce the complicated idea of generosity, please welcome our regular poet and social misfit, Tim Key!
8: Thank you. So this poem is about generosity, the thorny issue of generosity, and more specifically, how you shouldn't try and be sort of too generous, if that makes any sense. If you can get the boy to just...
6: Tom.
8: Could you play underneath it, please, Tom? Play your little guitar. It's about generosity, so that's it. Okay. Generosity. Chris Woods, Jim Crown, and Jill Salisbury hit upon a plan. They would open a pub and not charge anyone anything for anything they had. And what's more, Jim Crown said in the meeting thingy where they were planning it, we won't skimp on measures either. Chris Woods and Jill Salisbury said, hear, hear. And Chris Woods banged his flagon on the table. Didn't mention, but he has a flagon. Quite a large flagon. If someone asks for a pint, fellow Jim Crown, I'll give him a cup.

0: couple of pints, and I'll throw in some crisps into the bargain. And some wine. Jill Salisbury chipped in. Yes, everyone shall have a bottle of wine. The day the pub opened, there was a terrific turnout. Partly because Jill Salisbury had convinced Chris Woods and Jim Crown that the first 100 people there should be given an iPod and a pair of jeans. Others were drawn by the prospect of the White Stripes playing a small venue. Everyone had a thoroughly nice time, including my brother, John. Just to sort of reiterate that it's true. Unfortunately, after 3 months, the pub closed. Just reflect that in your music. Jim Crown blamed it on folk taking the piss. People were taking liberties, and at the end of the evening, staff told tales of having to clear up bags of frazzles, with literally about one frazzle gone out of them. Jill Salisbury was gutted, mainly because she had to go to a different prison because she was a woman. Generosity.
1: Tim Key!
2: Thank you, Tim.
1: Yes, generosity is a very important quality in an unequal world. As the old saying goes, money is like manure. Spread it around and watch things grow. I know, it's not the most reliable of phrases. In most ways, money is quite different from manure, as you'll see if you go into a spa and try and pay with poo. As we've mentioned, though, even more crucial than being liberal with money is having generosity of spirit, thinking the best of someone, acting charitably, giving someone a compliment. We're often a bit sheepish about this. The other day after a gig, an American guy came up to me and said, "Hey, that was great." And then immediately backtracked and said, "I don't want to blow smoke up your ass." I'd never heard this saying before. I was extremely puzzled. I don't want to blow smoke up your ass. Good news, I suppose. But I never seriously thought you did want that. I can't imagine where that phrase came from. Like, of course, America's a very different culture, but surely they've never had the tradition of, "Well, that was great. Open up. Here's the pipe. We'll get started." That's the least I can do. You were so entertaining. Why should it be something we apologise for, giving another person praise? Why do we often feel so embarrassed about generous acts, such as giving someone some money, praising them, or making love to them roughly against a meat freezer? Let's look at the way society lacks this week's featured virtue.
3: Give me a G. No, what's in it for me? There's a lack of generosity in society.
1: Generosity is dead, my uncle said to me the other day. After a pause, he said, "Sorry, I meant Bo Diddley." But he might have been right about generosity too. We're giving 25% less money to charity than in 2002.
4: I've got a song about a charity do I went to recently.
1: Oh, that would fit in beautifully.
4: That's what I thought.
1: Yeah, yeah.
4: That's why I mentioned it.

0: Thomason. I witnessed an episode recently which encompassed both material and moral ungenerosity. This guy was begging on a train. Suddenly, another passenger became incredibly aggressive to the beggar. He said, "Get a job! Why don't you get a job?" Well, I couldn't help thinking this was probably not an option for the guy. He stank, his clothes were in rags, he wasn't all that good at speaking. Argos, maybe, but... you know. But once the beggar had gone, a couple of other passengers looked at this aggressive man, but he was completely unapologetic. He said, "What? I just told him what I thought. There's no law against that." And I've heard this time and time again, saying there's no law against it, to mean I can just behave like a toilet. It just makes me furious. There's no law against hanging an iron on your penis and then walking up and down the train going, "I'm Trevor McDonald, la la la la la la." Is there? No, I've done a Google search for it. There's no specific law against getting a dog, covering it in soup, and then wringing it out in people's laps, going, "Aha, soupy dog, revenge of the soupy dog." Right? So why don't we do these things then, if there's no law? Because the law's not everything. There's an unwritten law that we don't all behave like freaks.
1: Sorry, Mark, I've just got a little gift for you.
0: Oh, that's generous.
1: Yes, just a check.
0: How much?
1: £6,000.
0: Oh, that's nice. Well, have it, yeah.
1: It's just a gesture, isn't it?
0: So Tim's giving me a cheque for £6,000.
2: Is it one for me? I'll
1: just have to wait and see.
0: Very often we react ungenerously to the misfortunes of others, leading to a society that reads magazines like Heat in order to enjoy articles called "Britney's Tears," "Colleen's Ruined Life," or "Oops, a Hammer Falls on Nicole Kidman's Head." Of course, this is nothing new. We've always been fond of programmes like "It'll Be All Right on the Night," which Dennis Norden presented until he was 212. But it has taken a much nastier turn of late. This year we saw a celebrity sex scandal, which showed the most ungenerous sides of individuals and society at large. Involved in this scandal was Ashley Cole, the footballer, who was rumoured to have let his wife, or wag, Cheryl Tweedy, down by doing one or two things. And that's about all we're allowed to say. Ashley Cole's alleged indiscretion was one of the most horrid news stories I've ever seen. The Sunday Mirror reported that, according to the lady in question, "We started having sex, then he just rolled over and vomited on the floor all over the cream carpet. It was disgusting. He had some mouthwash, then jumped back into bed, and we started having sex again." I know, truly disgusting. A cream carpet. What is this, the 80s? How many women here tonight would put up with that from a man? Right, now, bad news is, love, I've just been projectile vomiting. On the plus side, I've got some smints. So, even worse than the story itself was the way the press reported it and the nation's morons lapped it up. I heard two women discussing it on the train, and one of them said, "I can't believe he'd do that. She's such a beautiful woman, Cheryl." What? "So you only have to be faithful if your partner's good looking." Have I missed something? So these days the marriage vows go "to have and to hold, till death or until such time as you become a minger." And it seems that there are more peccadilloes to talk about than ever before. Again and again in the world today, we hear sexual misdemeanours justified by such excuses as "my penis slipped," or "I was drunk," or simply "one thing led to another." This last one has always struck me as a very feeble excuse for doing something wrong. I mean, things have led to one another since the beginning of time. That's how life works. You may as well say, "Yeah, sorry I had sex with that prostitute, but the problem is I'm alive." So... A friend of mine once slept with a lady other than his wife. Slept with always feels like a bit of a feeble euphemism, but...
1: Humped.
0: Sorry?
1: Humped.
0: Oh, okay.
1: You use the word humped.
0: That's much nicer. So, in the aftermath of the humping, I suggested that he ought not to have done it because of his marital status and whatnot. I know people have different ideas of what makes a successful marriage, but I always try and celebrate mine by not porking other women.
1: Humping.
0: Oh, sorry, humping. He said, as an excuse, "Yeah, I know, but, well, she came back to mine, and we were a bit drunk, and we were watching Shrek 2, and, you know, one thing led to another." And, well, that's not good enough. I've seen that film a couple of times. It didn't lead to that, as far as I remember. What's frustrating is that as the world seems to have become more and more heartless, we're also getting better at pretending we care about each other. Many times a day, you'll find a shop assistant going, "You're right there. Can I help you? You're all right. I hate this. As if anyone really cares if you are all right. Next time someone in the shop says, are you all right? Try saying, no, my dad is a political prisoner in China. You'll find their interest dwindles pretty quickly. But as we've seen, I'm often far from generous in my own judgment of other people. It's time for an exemplum, or example from my own life.
3: Exemplum, exemplum, an example from your own life, or in this case, it's from Mark's life, so it's a Mark's emblem.
0: Everyone!

0: Lots of times I catch myself being less generous than I would like. And that's not to mention the times I do it but don't catch myself. Or let myself off by saying, oh, you. I'm always quite reluctant to part with money. I've inherited my dad's pragmatic attitude to buying things. My dad is one of these people that, what's the point of spending money on a restaurant? We've got food here. Well, the food in the restaurant's better. Food here. Dad, I was thinking of going to the park. Well, you're already here. What's the point of that? Why go to a place when you're already in a place? And as a result, quite often I find myself deliberating over whether to spend even tiny amounts of money. Recently, in my local spa, I ducked out of buying a box of Alpen because it had gone up to £2.49 and I felt it was unjustified. But really, is it worth saving £2.49 when, as a comedian, I earn nearly £100 a month? And then, of course, it's awkward because the shopkeeper goes, you're right there. And I blurted out, yes, thanks, just looking. Which, how can you be just looking in a spa? Like, it's some sort of boutique. Well, I've never seen these type of goods before. May I try on those spaghetti hoops? Yeah. Being stingy is one thing, but I also lack generosity in the way I judge others. I often make fun of people for being stupid, when really I should be sympathetic. The dimmest person I've met in 2008 was a member of a girl band, who I don't think we should mention in the light of what's going to happen. And she had just come from a lunch with her record company in what she described as a contemporary restaurant. We'll come back to that. But we're on a local radio show where they have a phone-in. You know, the kind of show where you've got a, like, quite old DJ going, like, for today's theme, what do you think of Gordon Brown? Or, do you have a car? Or, how are you? Or, have you ever eaten anything? Please, phone in. We're absolutely desperate here. And here's Coldplay. And but it's fair to say not everyone who rings into phone-ins is all there. Some of them are barely there at all. And this gentleman was going on about potatoes. He said, since it was brought over in the Middle Ages, the potato has become a major part of our lives. And there was a commercial break, and the pop star said to me, is it true they didn't have potatoes, like, when we were born? And I said, no. I said, oh, I think he said they came in the Middle Ages. She said, oh, I thought he said the mid-80s. It's an amazing thing. In this woman's mind, no one had seen a potato, like, in 1984 or something. And then one day, someone was, like, doing a Rubik Cube or something, or listening to Aha. And then their flatmate came in and said, get a load of this. This is called a potato. What? Get away from me! I later found out that, in fact, Walter Raleigh didn't bring the potato over until 1570, which is a bit late to count as the Middle Ages. I mention this because, as you'll be aware, the BBC is bound by tough new laws, preventing it from telling massive lies and treating the public with utter contempt. Other broadcasters are also subject to laws over misleading claims. ITV is considering changing the title of Britain's Got Talent to Britain is Full of Freaky Kids. I mentioned a minute ago the casual use of the word contemporary. This is something that's really got my goat recently. In fact, it's literally, I don't even have a goat now. It's got it. This is one thing about getting frustrated as often as I do. It's hard to keep a farm together. So it's time to welcome back our weekly featurette in which we rail against abuses of the English language.
1: Featurette.
0: That was the theme. The word contemporary has suddenly turned into a word that people splash over everything if they're trying to make it sound good. I heard someone on Newsnight Review describe a film as very contemporary. But how could it not be? Contemporary means it exists now, right? Restaurants talk about contemporary cuisine, as opposed to what? Historic cuisine? The only way a meal could be anything other than contemporary is if you walked in and went back in time to a medieval banquet. And I tell you who I blame for this, estate agents. Their booklets are full of everyday words which have been given this fake glamour. I was looking around a house with the estate agent, and there's strip pine floors, and the estate agent said, it's very authentic, isn't it? And then, well, I would hope it is authentic, yeah. Authentic means real. I'm not keen to buy a house and find the floor isn't authentic, in that it's not a floor but a blancmange. Or again, period, used as an adjective. Period buildings, period fit. Period just means a time. This is a period bookcase. Oh, when was the period? 2004. This is a period wall. Unfortunately, the period was last week, and during that time, Kevin weed up the side of the house. That's the end of the featurette.
2: It's harder going back.
3: So, Mark, I've got a little something for the boy.
0: Sorry?
3: I've got a little gift, for the boy, yeah.
0: Oh, what is it?
3: It's a book token.
0: A book token?
3: There you go.
2: I mean, I've got books.
3: I said, yeah, I know, that's why I got you a token. You don't have a book token, do you?
0: You might be thinking it's unfair to judge people because of the way they speak, the language they use, and so on. Who in this world is qualified to judge people?
4: A judge.
0: But I'm not a judge. Yet I live a lot of my life as if I were a judge, making pronouncements, condemning people, wearing a wig. And moreover, I can be very self-centred. I have a hard time finding the qualities of empathy and compassion which a truly generous person has. For example, I've never managed to be a vegetarian or a vegan, even though I'm aware it would probably be moral, because I don't seem to have the generosity to appreciate the suffering of other beasts. Also, I don't know, vegans are their own worst enemies sometimes. I saw one on TV saying, we're the only species that drinks the milk of another species. How can this be natural? And well, this is a ridiculous argument. The reason we're the only species that drinks cow's milk is because we're just better at other species. For example, we're the only species who invented jugs, or milk bottles, or buxom maids on stools. Doesn't mean it's not natural. We're just better than other species. We're the only species that plays Pictionary. Right? But that's not because it's not natural. It's because other species can't do it. Eels don't have arms. How are they going to play it? Also, like, what do you mean by natural? The earth doesn't just give us carrots willy-nilly. We plant them in farms with equipment made from metal in patterns worked out by computers. If you want to work on what's natural, we shouldn't do any of that. We should just stay there with our mouths open going, let's hope some food flies in. So, I'm deficient in generosity, and so are many of us. But who isn't? It's not often you hear someone described as a generous person, unless it's being used as a roundabout way of saying they're fat. What's she like? Oh, sort of generous. But I did a Google search for the most generous person in the world, and guess who came up?
3: Are we guessing?
0: Bill Gates is a good guess. It wasn't, though.
3: No. Santa?
0: Sorry? No, not eligible, because not really a person.
2: Midas, I was going to say.
0: Midas? Oh, because it took... No.
2: No, accidentally.
0: Right, we'll do it in the style of Who Am I on Going for Gold. So here we go with today's celebrity. So you in the audience, join in. You at home, you can also shout as much as you like. We won't hear you. Just like that time your dad put you in the shed as a punishment and then forgot and went to Italy. So, who am I? I was born in 1954 in the USA. My original name was Orpah Winfrey, but I swapped two of the letters around. Yes, that's right, it's Oprah Winfrey. That's a bit less suspense than I was hoping for. Right? Well, can we have a sort of exemplum theme which is quite suspenseful to compensate for that?
2: Yes.
5: Exemplum of the opera is
0: clever. Oprah is renowned for her generosity. She's ploughed money into schools, funded disadvantaged people. If she gives you a book token, it'll probably be 20 or more. She said in a recent interview, "The important thing is to do the right thing, even if no one knows you did it." In other words, a true generosity isn't about spraying money around willy-nilly, or indeed willy-anything. And Oprah's teachings bring us to the upbeat moral.
6: Upbeat moral, it's an upbeat moral, try to apply it to your own life.
0: I would get everyone to sing along to that, but it ended up so high. Oh, we'll try it. So it's upbeat moral, it's an upbeat moral, try to apply it to your own life.
6: Upbeat moral, it's an upbeat moral, try to apply it to your own life.
2: That's too high.
0: Yeah, sort of quite horrible to listen to. So, if you give a little, you'll find you get a lot back, as my uncle used to say. He was a loan shark. But what if you don't get anything back? Well, that's when generosity becomes its own reward. Not long ago, I was in Scotland. It was a horrible day, like cold. Well, I said I was in Scotland. And it was really foggy on this day, what Londoners occasionally call a pea super, but people in Edinburgh call foggy. I suddenly saw this woman about to cross the road. You couldn't see any traffic at all. I couldn't see my hand in front of my face. To be fair, it wasn't there. It was by my side, so that was why. Anyway, this woman right next to me walked into the road right into the path of a truck, and I panicked and grabbed her and said, "You're in the road!" And she stepped back just in time to not be run over. Out of all the times I've grabbed a woman from behind, it was one of the more successful. And then we just basically looked at each other, and I kind of saved her life. And sounds bad, but the first thing coming to my head was, I must be able to get something out of this. But she just went on her way, didn't hardly even thank me. you know, there was no, if there's anything I can do, there's no, how can I ever repay you? We didn't even sleep with each other. And I couldn't help feeling my generous act had been underwhelmingly rewarded. In fact, I was not whelmed at all. Because that is probably it in terms of me saving a life. I'm not heroic enough to save someone from drowning. I did do my lifesavers badge at swimming at school. But that just means if I'm in my pyjamas and someone drops a brick, I can get it. And I'm so fragile and weedy that rather than give blood, I'm more likely to go down the hospital and see if they've got some spare. So this was it. This was my moment to be a hero and nothing. No recognition. But as we went our separate ways, I experienced this feeling of warmth running through me. Had I gone indoors? Yes. But there's more to it. I realised that by bothering to do something for someone, I'd received a better reward than money or the lost box set, which was in the window of the HMV, literally opposite, and she could easily just got it for me. And that reward is knowing you've made a difference. And speaking of making a difference, you have been, just as I hoped, a very generous audience. I don't want to milk that generosity as if you were some sort of clapping, laughing cow. So can you please show your generosity one more time and thank our poet Tim Key for his efforts, right? And now, to send us away with a song in our hearts, Tom Basden!
2: So this song is about chuggers or charity muggers, as they're known, who are the people that kind of get you to sign up for things on the high street sometimes. Also, because of the word chugger, I sort of find I have to sing this song in a quite a sort of Mockney Kate Nash way, and I'm sorry about that, but it's just...

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0: Yeah, it's me, isn't it? It's a bugger. Thank you.
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8: Ladies and gentlemen, we present The Navy Lark by Laurie Wyman, starring Stephen Murray, John Pertwee, and Leslie Phillips. Well, what does the word seal mean to most of us? Apart from a bucket full of fish at the circus and playing Yankee Doodle Dandy on a lot of motor horns with an awful lot of... But the sort of seal I had in mind is all that red wax muck you find on the back of envelopes. In the Royal Navy, the most ominous of these envelopes is the one that contains what's known as sealed orders. And there are orders of this variety on their way to Lieutenant Murray and Sub-Lieutenant Phillips as they wait in the anteroom to the Admiral's office at Portsmouth.
9: Morning, Flag Lieutenant. The Admiral sent for us.
10: Yeah, we don't know why, but whatever it is, we apologize.
9: Profusely.
10: And what was it?
11: Oh, search me, Owner. I haven't got a clue. He's got the lot in there with him, you know. Captain Fowey, the Director of Naval Expenditure, Mr. Bedivale, security boys, the lot.
9: Good gracious, that sounds as if we're going to cop a rocket, make the pay for the damage, and promise to shut up about it afterwards.
11: Wouldn't be at all surprised. Oh, yes, Admiral.
12: Are those idiots from Cartridge here yet?
11: Yes, idiots present to correct, sir. Just this moment arrived, sir, spot on time, sir, right on the dot,
12: oh,
11: sir.
12: Shut your cake hole and wheel them in.
11: Cake hole batten down, sir. And Troutbridge idiots approaching at the rush now, sir.
10: Oh, thank you very much.
11: In you go, chap. Mustn't keep the Admiral waiting.
9: No. Come along, Mr. Phillips.
10: Be a brave sailor.
9: This way.
10: I'd much rather go that way, actually.
9: Oh, come on.
12: Do stop messing about in the doorway. There's a draft. Sit down over there.
9: Oh, thank you, sir.
10: How jolly kind of. Ooh. Sorry, pardon.
12: There are two chairs, Sub-Lieutenant. You needn't sit on your number one's lap, you know.
10: Yes, perhaps a chair might be more comfortable. You have got rather bony knees, sir.
9: No, I have not got bony knees.
10: You have. They're all lumpy and bumpy, sir.
9: My knees are perfectly normal. They're not bumpy or lumpy.
10: They are.
12: Down. Oh, for crying out loud.
11: Yes, sir.
10: Who's he?
11: Security man, come out of Weatherby.
12: Well, shut the door now, Weatherby. We're all here.
11: Yes, sir.
13: Now is the time to preserve security, Admiral. To preserve security at all costs.
10: Here, what's going on here? What's he locking us up for? We're being kidnapped. Please, help, please.
13: Admiral, do be quiet. I am the police.
9: Hey, what did he do?
12: Oh, heavens to Betsy. You never know this was my office, would you? Oh, wait. Got here at last, have you?
9: I've been here all the time, sir. I was here when you arrived.
12: Well, never mind that now. I'll hear your excuses later. Tell these two fools what this is all about, will you?
10: Yes, and it's about time. I'm getting in a panic.
9: Well, then kindly shut up whilst I explain. You see, this present situation is...
12: Oh, do get on with it, Povey.
9: How can I say you haven't told me what it's all about yet?
12: You're just full of feeble excuses this morning, aren't you, Povey?
11: Oh, he always is, sir. Talks about one after another, sir. Never a lot.
12: Flag.
11: Sir.
12: Cake hole.
11: Shutting it down, sir.
12: I'll believe that when it happens. Where do they give the idiots the picture, no?
13: Yes, sir, but of course, sir. Yes. Now, you are all... Oh, do pay attention. And by all, I mean everyone in this room. You are all, everyone is in this room. We're on the top security restrictions. You can't leave.
9: What?
10: Lummy.
9: I'm going out with Heather.
13: Hard luck. You're in the cage, but the bird's outside.
9: Oh, never mind, Murray Snog. What about me? Admiral, I must protest. Hmm? I can't stay here. But my dear wife Ramona would never believe it. Would never understand it. Well, she's preparing a baked bean on toast for my tea.
12: Why? Shut up, the lot of you. I may as well explain the whole thing myself. It'll save time in the long run. You're all about to take part in a top-secret exercise.
13: Yes, absolutely, yes. This is full security. Full security and all that. Great three.
9: Beg your pardon.
12: Oh, you have to explain it all, don't you? These exercises are placed under three grades of security, number one. Secret, top secret, and shh.
9: And this one is ordered to say...
12: Shh. Exactly. By you-know-who.
13: Now, I want you to clearly understand that nobody can leave this building until... nobody can leave this building until the exercise commences.
9: But my big bean on toast, it'll go off.
12: Bang, probably. Now, look, this is the position. Up to now, on all these blasted space shots, it's always been an American naval ship that has the job of picking up the capsule thing when it splashes down. Now, some scientific twit and woomerer has had the idea that our Navy ought to have a bit of a try at space capsule recovery.
11: Oh, most advisable. Good thinking. Highly commendable. Ought to have been tried years and years ago, yeah. Cake hole, sir?
12: Definitely cake hole, flag.
9: Tugbridges to sail to Australia, sir?
12: Unfortunately, no.
1: My word, that's a relief. At the moment, I got the mental picture of the bills for all the oil they'd used and 9,000 miles of damage to all the shipping. It wasn't a pretty sight. Welcome to a pretty sight. Every time Tugbridge sails anywhere, my department has to recommend to the Chancellor of the Exchequer that he's going to require another emergency budget. When they sailed to the Isle of Wight, they cleaned us out of every penny, including what we kept in reserve and stamped in. Even my luncheon vouchers went for a button.
12: I was talking, you know.
1: No, you couldn't have been, Admiral. I was listening all the time. I'd be prepared to swear it was my voice I heard. I recognize it.
12: I'm surrounded by them, that's the trouble. Now, look here, we're going to simulate a space shot. At this moment, HMS Makepeace is leaving an empty space capsule somewhere in the North Sea, and in 1 hour's time, you lot from Troutbridge will be towed the splashdown area. Once at sea, you can open the envelope which tells you the precise point where the capsule has landed. Then you just sail out there and get it back.
10: I say, how jolly exciting. What's he talking about?
9: I'll explain later.
10: Righto, bumpy knees.
9: Once and for all, I have not got...
10: You have, you know. And lumpy.
9: Mr. Phillips, as your senior officer, the contours of my knees should hardly concern you.
10: Trust you to pull rank. Just because you've got bumpy and lumpy knees.
9: I have not.
10: You have.
12: Oh, don't start that again, for pity's sake. Or the exercise will be over, and the capsule will have sunk whilst we're all looking at his knobbly knees.
9: They are not knobbly. Why, you take your
12: part. Don't bother, then. Oh, they're your knees, not mine. Well, stand by to put to sea. In the meantime, shut up, the lot of you. We're all under strict security silence.
14: Could I just ring my dear wife, Ramona, about my baked bean on toast?
12: No, you blasted well can't. I hope the ghastly thing gets old and wrinkled waiting for you.
13: I don't like it at all. Number one and Mr. Phillips have been in the Admiral's office a flaming long time.
15: Here, you think they're in trouble, Chief?
13: Worse than that, I think I might be.
15: What have you been up to then?
13: Well, nothing, Johnson. Absolutely nothing. This morning.
15: Aye, aye. What about last night?
13: Yeah, well, that's different.
15: Yeah, I thought it might be. Who lost what and how much of it, and if it was mine, give it back.
13: You know, you will jump to conclusions, won't you? Look, it was merely that there was nobody else about. Unless it was obviously so dangerously loose, I thought it my duty to remove it before it fell on somebody and did him a vast unfortunate.
15: Oh, yeah? What went and whose was it?
13: You must know it was all that new lead on the roof of the Admiral's office.
15: Oh, well, that's not so bad, is it? I mean, a little good morning. Come back here. No, Tar, I want to find Taffy. Fix myself up with an alibi for last night.
13: You stay where you are, you fair weather friend.
15: I'd just like to point out that perhaps there was notice it's only in the rough weather you want me as a friend. And if we get any rough weather, I don't want to be your friend when the Admiral gets soaked and pelted with lumps of ceiling.
13: Johnson.
15: The workmen have only just finished putting that lead back after you pinched the last lock.
13: Well, that lock looked unsafe at all.
15: And that concludes the defence, my lord. 3 years bid, who'll give him five? Now come along, gents. Do I hear 7 years hard labour? It's a wordy cause. Give generously.
13: Look, you're here a dirty great bong on your bonk when I've dealt you with a lump of that lead in a minute.
15: Watch it, watch it. Here comes number one of Mr. Phillips. And boy, the expression on their faces.
13: Well?
15: Ta-da, see you in 7 years.
13: Yeah, eh? Put to sea, Chief?
15: Eh? Put to sea? Perhaps they're going to make you walk the plank instead.
13: Yeah, well, if they are, and they want to tie a weight around their boots, I know who it's going to be.
9: Now, come along, Chief, come along. What are you waiting for? Get aboard and meet us on the bridge.
15: Now, I think he prefers to stand down here at the bottom of the gangway, sir. You see, it's easy for him to run away in the dockyard than on board. Oh!
13: So sorry, Pat. So my foot slipped.
15: No, it didn't. It stopped dead on Fatso.
13: Oh, no. Excuse me, gent. Might one ask where one is sailing to?
9: One could ask. But one can't be told about it.
13: Oh, and why not?
9: Top secret.
15: Why is everybody talking like that?
9: I don't know, but I wish they wouldn't. I mean, I wish they'd stop. Oh, blast.
13: What a funny lot. Must be a nervous habit.
15: Well, it's giving me goose pimples. And we still don't know where we're going, do we?
9: Nope. Now, I'm sorry we can't tell you, chaps, but sealed orders and all that, you know? They're not to be opened until we're at sea.
13: Oh, come on, tell us now, sir, please. Look, it's perfectly all right, sir. I mean, perfectly at sea already.
16: Oh, a lot on the ocean way.
13: Chief.
16: A lot on the
13: Chief.
16: Ocean way. Oh,
13: Chief.
16: Yes. Having one foot on the dockyard and one foot on the gangway does not constitute being at sea.
13: It's my best offer.
16: No, it isn't. Get them all at once and onto the bridge.
9: Now then, with the following wind of 2 and 6 a pound and no holds barred and all the rest have 31.
13: Is it?
9: And taking into account that all distances are measured from Charing Cross.
13: Is it?
9: Except on Thursday, which does 28 to the gallon. I'd say, excluding off-cuts and overtime, left hand down a bit.
13: Left hand down a bit, it is, sir.
9: Ah, thanks very much. That. I saw that.
13: Saw what, sir?
9: You gave it a bit of left hand up a bit.
13: Oh, how terribly careless of me, sir. I apologize.
9: It wasn't careless at all. You did it deliberately, and I want to know why.
13: Well, if you insist, sir, I thought it was just our luck that this would be the one time when you took us to the correct place. And Pertwee doesn't want to go until he knows what this exercise is all about. Look, sir, please. Look, what is happening? What are we doing out here?
16: Well, I've told the rest of the ship's company, and as we're now entering the splashdown area, I suppose it's safe to tell you.
13: Yes, of course, that splashdown area.
17: Oh, we're going to get 20 tons of red-hot scrap iron right down our funnel.
18: Of course we're not. This is just an exercise.
17: But it's one that Pertwee doesn't want to practice.
19: Put it down, man. Give it all you got, leg. I'll pay for the fuel.
18: Pertwee, stop that. What we're looking for is just an empty space capsule which HMS Makepeace left out here.
17: And precisely why did they leave it? What was wrong with it? All I fixed before it was ticking. Right, I've heard enough.
19: Put a stand move. Tin hats all round. Anyone seen the padre?
18: I just knew he'd take it like this. The capsule is only a dummy sheet. There's nobody inside it.
17: I don't suppose there's room. It'll be chock full of bang, and where did everybody go?
18: Nothing of the sort. The whole object is to give us practice in recovering a space capsule from the water in case it should ever be necessary in the future.
8: Exactly, and if we know how to pick up a space capsule, it also means we could pick up a warhead off a rocket that has failed to explode, or the nose cone of a... I'm not cheering you up very much, am I?
17: No, sir, you're blaming well off.
20: Bridge number one speaking.
21: Starboard lookout, yes, sir. Leading Seaman Goldstein, chaplain. About this chunk of rocket I'm supposed to be looking for. If you ask me, it must have sunk.
20: Don't seem we're only...
21: Sir, I'm right, I say. I mean, if only they used good Welsh coal as fuel in their rocket, then the capsule wouldn't come down at all.
20: No, don't talk.
21: Won't learn, you see. Launch one of those space rockets with a couple of stokers and a few tons of best Welsh nuts aboard, and they'd be twice round the moon before you could say saucepan vac.
20: That's
21: perfect. Have to give them a fair old bit of warning when you did want the thing to come back, mine. Because once Welsh nuts get burning proper, they take a bit of damping down.
20: So does the Welsh nut we've got.
21: Right?
20: Josephine, are you sure you can't see the thing?
21: Oh, not a sign, sir. Oh, no, no, wait a minute. There she is, all bobbing about, ever so pretty.
19: Put a stand by!
17: We may just have time, sir.
20: Pertwee, I shan't warn you again.
8: I can see the capsule now, sir. Fancy our finding it like this. Just goes to show, doesn't it?
20: Show what?
8: Well, there is such a thing as blind faith. Come alongside now, sir.
20: Stand by to spring out the gantry and winch the beastly thing in.
8: Aye, aye, sir.
20: Winch manned and all, sir, connected to the floating tin at Oonaf, sir. Right. Winch in.
8: Oh, dear.
20: Winch in.
8: Gone over at such an angle. Our starboard rail is nearly in the water.
20: Help!
17: Here, instead of winching that thing up, we're pulling ourselves over and down onto it.
8: Cool. Must be jolly heavy.
20: Bridge?
22: Engine room here, sir. Lieutenant Krieg speaking. And a certain amount of difficulty, I might add. We seem to be at an angle of 45 degrees down here, sir. And there are oil cans and nuts and bolts and all sorts of mechanical gubbins flying about. It makes it terribly difficult to concentrate, sir. I was going to ask the lad down here who knows all about these things what was happening, but he seems to have a problem of his own. Well, he's had it all day, as a matter of fact. I think it was the curry he had as a treat just before we sailed. It turned out to be no treat at all, sir.
20: Oh, not again. You really ought to stick to water biscuits.
22: Oh, I suggested that, sir, yes. Unfortunately, just as he was beginning to perk up a bit, we suddenly went over at a terrific angle, you see. That's given him another very real problem. As far as I can gather, wherever it is that he keeps disappearing to this morning is now on the uphill side of the ship. He's what you might call stuck downhill, you see, sir. One can tell by that haunted look in his eyes that he wants to get up there again. Gradient is proving it's safe too steep for him. There's nothing for him to hold on to. Even if there was, I'm not sure he'd dare to leave go of what he's holding on to now.
20: Well, I'm very sorry, Mr. Queen, but we are under a certain amount of difficulty up here, too.
22: Oh, I thought you might be, yes. I mean, we're all in the same boat, aren't we, sir? Oh. You could straighten us up long enough for the lad to nip across on an even keel. Wherever it is he had in mind, I think you'd be doing him a very real service, sir.
20: Well, we're doing what we can.
22: Oh, I'm sure you are, sir. I'm sure you are. I'll just tell the lad, and I'm sure he'll want to express something. His gratitude or something like that. Just as soon as he gets back from wherever it is he'll be going, if he can straighten up his day. My best to all up there, sir.
20: Right, gentlemen. We'll have one more go at getting that capsule out of the water. Start the winch again, Chief.
0: Ahoy there!
2: What did you say, Chief?
17: Oh, I didn't say anything. It must be Father Neptune calling it to a watery tomb.
0: Ahoy there!
17: No, it isn't. It's Mother Neptune.
2: Don't be ridiculous. It must be another ship hailing us.
3: Ahoy there! Whoever said, ahoy there. Which side of the ship are you?
0: The side with the propeller 20 feet out of the water.
8: Lummy. It's a girl. I wonder what she's doing tonight.
17: Oh, charming, isn't it? Charming! Pertwee's staring Davy Jones' locker straight in the open doorway and he's working out his next snog.
19: Do go away, madam. Sherpa Pertwee is climbing up for the chat.
2: Jim, after him before
19: he... I'm up here, sir! And she's a cracker!
2: Oh, yes, you would be. I was forgetting it was a woman's voice. Don't say anything until I get there. What sort of a ship is it?
8: It looks like a Russian trawler, sir.
2: Good gracious. Let me speak to the captain.
0: I am the captain.
8: I say. Let's ask her down to the wardroom for a noggin.
0: I refuse to come to your wardroom for a snoggin.
17: Blimey, she's got good ears.
8: That's not all she's got, actually. Who said Russian women all look like tractors?
2: Quiet.
19: Can we help you?
0: Yes. The question I want to ask you. First your ship goes whoop, whoop, whoop all over the place. Then it stops and lies down on its side. I think you need a system.
17: And you're dead right, madam comrade. We do.
2: We do not.
17: Well, one of us does.
19: Over the harbour, the booze and chair, madam. 31 people in the school asylum. For instance, Moscow. We're about to receive a fellow traveller, madam.
8: He'd do it, you know. He'd do it. With tractors built that shed, so would I.
0: Why does your capitalistic underdog of a petty officer wish to desert your imperialistic ship?
17: Because the imperialistic ship is tied to a capitalistic capsule. It's not able to go off the right royal imperialistic bang.
0: This is a joke, Dan.
17: Yes.
0: Let Dan draw his people's trousers with all the
2: No, no, no, wait.
0: Yes, wait. Pull ahead both superior rocking engines and let them down to your
19: business. Oh, I come back, madam. Madam. You, madam. Madam. Gone. And never called me mum.
8: That's not what I was hoping she'd call me, actually.
2: Don't you stop crooning, Mr. Phillips. Right, let's have the last go at getting that confounded thing out of the water. One more heave should do it.
17: Yeah, one way or the other.
23: I really must protest. Huh? I thought when you let the crew of Troutbridge leave your office, you'd let me go home to my baked feed on toast as well.
24: And you were dead wrong, weren't you, Povey? We all have to stay locked up here until Troutbridge gets back with that blasted capsule and the exercise is over. Flag?
11: That's your sign, sir. Never left, sir. Ready and willing, sir. Your word is my command, sir. Nothing is not too much trouble, sir. That's what I'm here for, sir. Did you call, sir?
24: I'm blowed if I can remember now.
23: Oh, yes. What's the latest?
11: 65 for 3 and we're batting, sir.
24: About the exercise, you clown.
11: Oh, that, sir. Troutbridge has been sighted coming into the dock and is believed to have the capsule aboard her, sir.
24: What the blazes?
25: It is my responsibility to open the door.
24: Then for pity's sake, open it!
25: Oh, come in.
26: I intend to stand aside. I demand to see the manager.
24: No, good grief, my wife.
26: Henry Povey, don't dare say another word until I know what you're charged with.
2: I'm not charged with anything.
26: Nonsense, you must be. Otherwise, what are you locked up for?
24: Madam, you with a dreadful hat. What are you doing in here? This is a top security room. How did you get past the guard?
26: Clobbered them with Midrolli, of course.
24: No, I'm ruined.
26: Now, what has he been up to? And it better be something pretty serious, because you've completely shriveled up his little baked knees. Hey, you, Skinny.
1: I beg your pardon.
26: Open the door. I'm going home to write a full report to my MP.
24: Oh, let her out, Flag, for goodness sake, before she runs amok with that blasted umbrella.
1: Door open, Mrs. Purvey.
26: And about time, too. Stand aside, remain at leaving. Hello? Who are this lot? More just Carpo, I says.
1: I beg your pardon. Where information? Miss Trantbridge.
26: Well, I'm warning you. If there's a single bruise on him when he gets back, I shall take him to the United Nations and exhibit.
24: Well, wonders will never cease. You got back.
1: Yes, sir. And we have a capsule on board.
4: I can't believe it.
5: Oh, it's absolutely true, sir. Mind you, we had a terrible time lifting it.
4: Yes, sir. You didn't tell us it had been chained down.
1: Chained down?
5: What was that?
1: It's a thunderstorm. You didn't drop one.
4: Yet.
6: Hello? Admiral's office, Captain Purvey here.
7: Hello? This is intelligence speaking.
6: The awful thing is, I bet you were hand-picked for that department.
7: Oh, very droll. We've just received emergency signals, sir. One's from a Russian trawler that's stuck on a sandbank in the North Sea.
6: What?
7: Yeah. The lady captain claimed that they were deliberately lured onto it by a British frigate while removing the channel marker buoy.
6: A British frigate removed the...
4: I might have known, you bungling idiot. That was a navigational marker buoy and you pulled it off its concrete mooring.
5: Blimey, no wonder it was so flaming hard to pull up.
7: Excuse me, sir, are you there? There's also another signal from HMS Makepeace. She was on her way back from dropping the capsule, sir.
6: Go on.
7: Well, I can go on, sir, but she can't. See, she said some idiot has removed the channel marker buoy, and she's gone aground on a sandwich.
6: Oh, good grief. I suppose she wouldn't be anywhere near the Russian...
7: Right alongside, dear. I understand they're swapping vodka for gin.
6: Thank you very much.
24: What the blazes is going on, Poe?
6: Quite a lot, sir. It's these fools. They've removed a marker buoy and got a Russian trawler and a British destroyer stranded side by side in the middle of the North Sea.
24: Povey, how on earth did you manage to get these men of yours so well trained?
6: I beg your pardon?
24: A fine example of British naval initiative.
6: It's going to happen again. I know it. They're going to get off.
24: I congratulate you, chaps. Very quick thinking.
5: Oh, jolly nice of you, sir. Jolly nice. What do we do, actually?
24: Well, knowing a top security exercise was being spied on by a foreign ship, you took immediate steps to run her aground and make it look like an accident. Absolutely brilliant.
5: Oh, no, sir. No, sir. You've got it all wrong. No, it really was an accident. Oh. Oh, my foot.
4: And that was no accident.
6: One of these days, you'll cripple them.
5: Take cover, chap. Take cover. The Russians must have sent more lady captains.
24: No, don't be such an idiot. It's only a thunderstorm.
1: Must be right over here.
5: Oh, blimey, the Admiral's roof. It's going to rain.
4: Permission to leave, sir.
24: Oh, heavens, the rain's coming in. What the blazes has happened? They've only just put new lead on my blasted roof.
5: A shoddy workmanship, sir. Well, if that's all, sir.
24: Look at me, I'm all soaked. Oh. Creeping ivy, here comes me blasted ceiling.
1: Everybody out!

Stephen Murray, John Pertwee, and Leslie Phillips have been buoying up the Navy Lot, written by Laurie White. Stephen Murray was the number one, John Pertwee was the chief petty officer, Leslie Phillips was the sub-lieutenant. Captain Tovey was played by Richard Caldicott, the Russian trawler captain was Heather Chasen, able seaman Johnson was Ronnie Barker, the admiral was Teddy Elevens, and his flag lieutenant was played by Michael Bates. The show was produced by Alistair Scott Johnson.

0: John Pertwee is now appearing in There's a Girl in My Soup at the Globe Theatre, London. And by the way, some listeners appear to have thought that Chick Murray, the well-known Scottish comedian, is playing the part of Lieutenant Queeg in this series. Well, this is not so. Lieutenant Queeg is just one of the many voices of Ronnie Buck.
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2: 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While Robertson's Golden Shred gets all of its tang from Seville oranges. What would you rather have for breakfast?

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2: The program you have just been listening to didn't really exist. It was a figment of your imagination. In fact, BBC Radio closed down 5 years ago. But you didn't realize that, did you? Oh, no, you just keep switching on and imagine you're hearing the same programs you always used to hear. But you're not, you know, there's nothing there. It's all in your mind. Haven't you noticed? You keep hearing the same programs day after day, month after month, year after year, always the same. Well, that's because you're just making them up. They're not really there at all. Oh, no, but you want them to be there, don't you? You've been brainwashed, haven't you? You can't face reality. That's not even a proper radio you've got there, you know. They stopped making radios. I know. It looks like a radio, but there's nothing inside it. Nothing, do you hear me? Nothing. Go on, open it up, have a look. Take the back off. It's empty, isn't it? You might as well be listening to the toaster or the gas stove. Trapped, you hear me? The BBC have trapped you. Oh, what blind fools you've been.
3: 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For the best reception, sit in the gas oven with a slice of toast strapped to each ear. And within seconds, you will imagine you're hearing the sound of 45 redundant BBC symphony orchestras. But you're not. For if you look under the grill, you'll find it's really Dave Lee and his Full Frontal Rhythm Boys playing this tune.
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0: Yes, Gibbon lovers, this is Radio Prune, bringing you the one program that really does exist. Though it's hard to think why. During the next half hour, you'll hear the actual voices of Timbrook Taylor, Graham Garden, David Hatch, and Bill Oddie. But if you think you can hear Jo Kendall, you're wrong. She doesn't exist. You thought her up. What twisted imaginations you've got. There now follows 5 seconds of complete silence.
1: It's I'm sorry, I read that again.
0: You see?

0: Cambridge newcomers to Coronation Place Crossroads Task Force. Bluey LaRue, OBE, the sinister Australian female weightlifter, has returned to the home of great-grandfather Forsythe, only to find him locked in the arms of Felicity, the sex-mad octopus. Unbeknown to Annabelle, who is determined to thwart Mrs. Appleyard's attempts to rescue Dick Barton from the evils of Angelo, the ex-Batman of Attila the Hun, OBE, who is, however, the twin brother of Felicity and sister to Jerry, Giuseppe's former grandmother by a previous divorce. They decide to bring the whole thing out into the open.
1: Oh, Alistair, you must tell me the truth.
2: No, no. It doesn't bear speaking about.
0: Next week to episode 346, in which the whole cast gets sore throats and lose their voices.
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5: More developments concerning the 1970 South African cricket.

0: talk. The MCC committee, who have been locked in a cardboard box for the last 100 years, today emerged with the usual statement. Their chairman said,
1: I can see no reason why the South Africans should not play cricket in this country.
0: He then replaced his blinkers and climbed back into his coffin. The chief stormtrooper of the Lord's ground staff added,
2: we are not expecting any trouble from any bishops, philosophers, professors, moralists, or any other long-haired idiots. The Lord's ground will be fully protected inside by a force of 20,000 policemen, which will only leave 2 seats free. And they are reserved for royalty, who I am happy to say know when to shut up and pretend when nothing is wrong. With due respect, no offense meant, I'll take the OBE if it's offered, you know.
0: But whilst we're still on war and politics, sorry, I'll read that again. Whilst we're still on sport, it's time for Prune's Sports Service to bring you Fight of the Week, which comes from a football ground anywhere in England.
3: And we're standing outside the main entrance, watching the police making sure that no troublemakers get into the ground, apart from themselves.
4: What, you?
5: Oh, Michael.
4: Yes, you. I have had a tip-off. I've had a tip-off from an unknown but reliable and highly bribed source that you are a skinhead.
5: Oh, it's true. He's a back off.
4: It was the haircut gave you away, you know. If you'd been a decent lad with unwashed shoulder length hair, I'd have let you in. As it is, I must examine you for offensive clothing. Now, by the look of it, you are wearing highly dangerous steel-tipped bobber boots.
5: Yeah.
4: Well, you're not going in there with them on. Take them off.
5: All right.
4: Hang on. That's a pretty lethal-looking pair of braces you've got on.
5: Oh, yeah.
4: I don't want you going in there lashing old-age pensioners with your braces in an irritating and repetitive manner. I'll keep those if you don't mind.
5: All right, here you are. Here's a brace. Gonna go in there.
4: Not so fast, Mr. So-called Clever Dick Sunny Jim. I suppose you think I hadn't noticed that particularly brutal shirt. When rolled up into a ball with buttons uppermost and screwed into a spectator's eye with both fists, could cause not a little discomfort. Now. What about those highly devious trousers, eh? I have reason to suspect that they are concealing a pair of legs. That could well be used for kneeing police constables. Come on, let's have a look. Drop them. I thought so. Hand over your trousers, then we can keep a proper eye on your legs.
5: Right, here's my trousers. Now, I'm going to go in.
4: Hello. That's the most vicious pair of underpants I have ever seen in my life. You're not going in there molesting people with them.
5: Take them off. Hey, are you going to go in now?
4: No, you can't. I'm arresting you for indecent exposure.
6: 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At 1:30, you can hear a school's broadcast in which little children discuss, in their own way, the things which really matter to them.
7: That's my seat.
8: It's not in mine.
7: Mine! Shut your gob, I'll stop my lolly up there.
6: I'm sorry, there's been some slight mix-up. You are, in fact, listening to Today in Parliament.
0: Also later tonight on BBC Television, you can enjoy another kooky, wacky half hour of live and laughter in Not in Front of the Adults. This week, she decides to deceive hubby by telling him she hasn't started a zoo in the bedroom. But of course, for reasons that defy rational explanation, she has. And so when hubby wants an early night, things really start to happen, with hilarious consequences.
9: Hello, darling.
10: Everything all right, darling, is it?
9: Hey, yes, just fine, darling. The zoo's wonderful.
10: Beg your pardon, darling?
9: Oh, I said the zoo's wonderful, darling.
10: Oh, okay. I thought it was you, darling.
9: Hey, there, darling. I haven't started the zoo in the bedroom,
10: darling. All right, darling. But I think I have an early night. I'll go to bed, darling.
9: The bed's full of chintz, darling. I mean lumps, darling.
10: Oh.
9: You just sit on the sofa, darling.
10: All right, darling. Are you trying to hide something, darling?
9: No, darling. I'm not trying to hide a gibbon up my sofa, darling. Why don't you just lie down on the sofa, darling?
10: Hold on, darling. Don't tell me you've given my bed to an elephant.
9: No, darling. It's a hippo. I mean, heavens, darling. Well, then you have a nice bed.
10: Well, you're carrying on. I expect to find an alligator in the bath.
9: Oh, there is. I mean, no.
10: speaking, darling.
9: Yes, yes, darling. I always get like the
10: first. Really, darling?
9: Come on.
0: I'm afraid the rest of that extract was above the frequency response of the human ear. But if you see your dog laughing tonight at BBC television, he's enjoying howls all the way with Not in Front of the Adults. And now... Week's tips for the flop are a new version of Scarlet Gibbons sung by Pat Baboon. Also a double-sided platter by the Singing Dogs, the Hounds of Music, featuring...
8: Oh, blow those clouds away, hold up your head and say, it's gonna be a great Dane.
0: And...
8: Italians for supernarians.
0: For sheer spine-tingling, foot-tapping mediocrity, surely nothing can beat Bill Oddie with this song.

0: you very much indeed, friends. That was, I really was truly appalling. Should be a big success. Now, it's time once again, friends, for Plume Play of the Week, when you listeners at home get your chance to switch off. So now, can we have this week's play, please?
1: Yes, Mr. Monkhouse. And this week's play was written by an infinite number of monkeys on an infinite number of typewriters.
0: Actually written by team monkeys on typewriters.
1: Yes, Bob, the BBC drama script department.
0: So let's hear a real burst of apathy, friends, for these wonderfully talented monkeys and their Plume Play of the Week, Tales of the Circus, or Life Under the Medium-Sized Hop. Thank you.

0: circus folk are a strange lot. 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But circus life demands a strange breed of man. 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Roll up, roll up, ladies and gentlemen. All the fun of the circus. Roll up, roll up. See the mighty Hercules lift an elephant with one hand. 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One performance only. Roll up, roll up. Roll up, roll up. See the wild man of Borneo.
1: Oh, I'm so cross.
0: Ladies and gents, all the fun at the circus. See the daring bareback riders. See the even more daring bare front riders. Roll up, ladies and gents. The circus is about to begin. Here comes the big parade. Inside the medium-sized top, the seats were crammed with an expectant crowd. Then in came the parade, led by the clowns. There was Boffo, the white-faced clown, Pogo, the sad-faced clown, and Two and Six, the Chinese dwarf.
2: Hush all! Half a clown!
0: Then came the jugglers, full of tricks, and the tumblers, full of whiskey, followed by Margarita, leading the camels and dromedaries.
2: Which is the one with two lumps?
0: That's Margarita.
3: And the show is about to commence. If you look above you, you will see the two daring Cossacks perform amazing stunts on the high wire. They will begin by leaping down 20 feet to land astride the tightrope. And you, the two Cossacks! Ladies and gentlemen, for the four Cossacks.
0: But as the show went on outside the medium-sized top, the two trapeze artists, Rudy Gesture and Tanya Hyde, were deep in conversation.
2: Oh, Tanya, Tanya, I can't wait until we're married.
4: Don't worry, nobody else does.
0: Meanwhile, not far away, the wicked ringmaster, Colonel Brute Force, was confiding in Two and Six, the Chinese dwarf.
5: Oh, Two and Six, if only you knew how I love Tanya, the beautiful trapeze artist. She's a real swinger. But how can I make her mine? Tell me that. Yes, yes, you're right. It can never be, but no, there must be a way. Yes, now that's an idea. Go on. Good thinking, Two and Six. That's exactly what I'll do.
0: We should point out at this juncture that Two and Six, the Chinese dwarf, is too small to reach the microphone. So, if you can't hear what he's saying, kneel down.
5: At last I've found a way to win Tanya from that fool Rudy, but I shall need help.
0: So saying, he called to Boffo the clown.
6: Can I help you, Kerbal?
5: Yes, I want Tanya, and only you can get rid of her partner, Rudy.
6: Simple. I shall arrange a series of accidents and blame them all on Rudy. Then you can get rid of him and marry the girl.
0: Oh, brilliant, brilliant. And so a series of strange accidents began in the circus. Someone put too much gunpowder in the cannon, and the human cannonball was shot 3 miles into a brick wall.
7: Are you all right?
8: Yes, thank you, sir. Just a slight headache. In the chest.
0: One night, the door to the mouse cage was left open. And a rogue mouse escaped and viciously savaged a cucumber sandwich. Somebody fed half a ton of centipods to the elephant. soon everyone was covered in confusion. Every time, a mysterious note was left behind.
2: This accident is the work of Rudy Gesture, the trapeze artist, signed Boppo the Clown.
0: Eventually, suspicion fell on Rudy the trapeze artist.
9: Rudy, Rudy, we circus folk believe you are to blame for this series of accidents. The human cannonball, the rogue mouse, and now it seems that when the elephant was fed cenopods, you were behind it.
2: Well, that was unfortunate, but believe me, I've done nothing.
9: No, no, Rudy, I banish you from the circus. And now I can marry Tanya. Oh, what a giveaway.
2: Ah! Oh, that's your game. Well, I shall never leave Tanya.
6: Rudy, Tanya has been unfaithful to you. I have seen her holding feet with the contortionist.
2: Oh, no.
6: And there are others. Quasimodo the Gibbon sent her a bunch of peanuts with a message which said, a lonely lovesick gibbon I, for you my heart doth ache. So come to me and we can try a little give and take.
2: Hi! I have no proof that my Tanya has been unfaithful. She is as true to me and as pure and as unsullied as the day she was born. And if you don't believe me, just ask her three children.
9: Very well, Rudy. I shall give you one last chance. You can stay with the circus and marry Tanya, but tonight you must perform the dreaded triple turn, twist, swoop, and grab on the trapeze without a net.
2: Oh, but my hair's such a mess.
10: No, no! Rudy, you mustn't do it.
2: Oh, I must, Tanya, for your sake.
10: But I'm not worth it.
2: Are you? Then I'll do it just to show off.
10: That's right.
9: If you fail, you must leave the circus, and I shall marry Tanya.
10: Very well.
9: Give and take, that's very...
0: That night, the show began as usual. Colonel Force strode into the ring and cracked his whip.
5: Oh, blast, I've cracked it.
0: Then he slapped his thighs.
5: Naughty little thighs.
0: And then he got on with it.
9: Ladies and gentlemen, we present the amazing, the incredible, the unbelievable, Percy the Performing Tortoise. For his first trick tonight, Percy the Performing Tortoise will leap through this flaming hoop into this blasted bucket. Here he goes, Percy the Tortoise. Well, we'll come back to Percy a little later on. And now we present the lovely Amanda with her two performing dogs and a bucket of cold water.
0: Meanwhile, backstage.
10: Oh, Rudy, you mustn't do it. Not the triple turn, twist, swoop, grab, miss, scream and thud.
2: I must. Wish me luck.
8: Au revoir.
10: Oh, Boppo, the sad-faced clown.
6: Yes.
10: I only hope he can do it.
6: You'll soon find out. Look, he's climbing up the ladder to the trapeze. Here he goes.
10: One!
5: Curses.
10: Oh, how brave he looks up there, hanging on by his teeth. Are you all right, Rudy?
2: Yes, thank you!
9: And now, my darling Tanya, with Rudy out of the way, you and I can marry.
0: And so they all lived happily ever after.
10: Just a minute. I'm not marrying him.
0: Come on, of course you are. The story's over. Let's get to the boozer. Come on.
10: I can't marry the Colonel because I'm already married to Boppo the Clown.
0: Oh, that's not fair. You mean we've got to drag the story out for another 5 minutes? The pubs will be shut.
5: Oh, go on, hurry up and finish the story. Make it quick.
0: All right, well, they can all get killed off by an escaped rhinoceros.
10: Yes.
0: Moment up rushed Peppy, the old circus hand. Colonel, Colonel, the rhinoceros has escaped. Look, here it comes.
10: Look, a huge, ugly... a huge, ugly beast thundering towards us.
9: Baggy and old and wrinkled and hideous.
2: It's old! What can it be?
9: I don't believe it.
2: It can't be!
9: It is! It is a rhinoceros!
0: Yes, it is a rhinoceros.
10: Gone away.
5: Good. Well, what do we do now?
0: Oh, I don't know. Suppose we just hang about until Lady Constance arrives.
10: Whee!

0: Never again, you'll see. I am your fairy prune mother. Ah, for Lady C.
1: Our fairy prune mother?
0: Yes, I have come to save the circus and to marry you.
1: To marry me?
0: Certainly not. I have come to marry that gorgeous Mr. Hatch.
2: Me?
1: Oh, no, there must be some mistake. I'm only the narrator. I only do the boring bits.
0: Oh, come to me, my little passion flower.
1: Take your hands off.
0: I can't. It's only my left leg that I'm screwed.
1: Leave me alone.
0: Marry me.
1: You've got a fat chance.
0: Thank you.
1: Look, you're fat and you're old and ugly. Go away.
0: Oh. Oh. If that's the way you feel, it's not much fun anyway. You're not the only one, you know. There are plenty more fish in the sea. That's it. I'll marry a haddock. We'll have a whale of a time at my place. I'm still an attractive young woman. And only 23. 48 and 196. Not appreciated here. One day I'll find someone who knows how to treat me properly. Preferably a plastic surgeon.
3: And then a strange thing happened. Lady Constance's ears began to grow and grow, bigger and bigger, until at last she had ears 6 feet long. And she flapped her ears, rose slowly off the ground, and flew away.
4: She turned into a Dumbo jet.
1: And that, believe it or not, is the end of our story. It may not have much to do with circus folk, but at least it's got rid of Lady Constance forever. In that edition of I'm Sorry, I'll Read It Again, the cast were as follows. Arthur, the educated aardvark, Timbrel Taylor. Geronimo the Gibbon, Graham Garden. The bearded lady, David Hatch. Attila the Hun, Joe Kendall. And Bill Oddie was played by two pumas in a skin. The two pumas in the skin also wrote the song. The music was provided by Dave Lee and his Tea Time Bandoliers. And Lee and Cohen arranged the music and my hair. Miss Kendall's wardrobe was created by Madame Chi-Chi's Carpenter's Workshop. So it's goodbye until you hear once again the magic words.
0: It's I'm Sorry, I'll Read It Again!
5: Get away! I'm sitting in my bomb plane. I have a good laugh. Oh, the sickening named after me.

0: had a party last night. It's one of the places in a worse shape. You know how it is. You leave things overnight, takes twice as long to put them right. 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

0: We present Arthur Lowe, John LeMessurier, and Clive Dunn in Dad's Army. The Two and a Half Feathers, featuring John Laurie, Arnold Ridley, and Ian Lavender, with this week's guests Bill Pertwee, Michael Bates, Larry Martin, and Avril Angus. Here is the news, and this is John Snagg reading it. By the autumn of 1942, almost the whole of the continent of Europe is under the sway of the former Lance Corporal and one-time house painter from Bavaria, Adolf Schickelgruber. But our island fastness, thanks in no small way to the gallant efforts of the Home Guard, remains inviolate. Down at Warmington-on-Sea, three members of the local platoon, Captain Mannering, Sergeant Wilson, and Private Pike, are preparing to fortify the inner man in their local British restaurant.
1: What are you going to have today, Wilson?
2: Well, I think I'd rather fancy the turd in the hole, sir.
1: Fish and potato pie for me, I think.
2: Oh. You were always one for adventure, sir.
3: Right, who's next?
2: I am.
3: Do you want soup?
2: No, thank you, no. I'll just have the turd in the hole, please.
3: Right, here we are. One turd in the hole.
1: Excuse me, what sort of fish is it?
3: It's snook.
1: I beg your pardon?
3: I said it's snook. Are you deaf or something?
1: In that case, I think I'll have the toad in the hole.
3: I wish you'd make your mind up. Right, next.
4: Could I have fish pie, please?
3: One fish pie, coming up.
4: What sort of fish is it, please?
3: It's snook.
4: Oh, I think I'll have toad in the hole.
3: Now, another one. The fish pie is snook. Has everybody got that? It's snook. And don't forget to take your dirties back to the hatch when you're finished.
2: I always do.
3: Oh, no, you don't. You left them on the table yesterday. I've got enough to do without clearing up your dirties.
2: Now, look here, my good woman.
1: Wilson, for goodness sake, go and sit down. Make an exhibition of yourself.
2: Very well, but I do hate rudeness.
5: Excuse me, Mr. Mannering.
1: What are you doing, Walker?
5: There shan't be a second. Hello, Edna, darling.
6: Hello, Mr. Walker, dear.
5: You got my steak?
2: Steak?
5: That's what I said.
6: It's all ready for you, Mr. Walker. Medium rare, just as you like it.
5: Lovely.
6: Hey, what would you like with it?
5: Oh, just a few spuds and carrots.
6: Oh, right you are, Mr. Walker.
1: Just a minute, Walker. Why are they serving you with steak?
5: Well, they're not. I brought it in earlier for them to cook for me. Oh, Edna. Here you are, love. Here's the elastic, I promised you.
6: Oh, sorry, Mr. Walker.
5: Can't have him falling down on the job, can we, Mr. Mannery?
1: Now, look here, Walker. You can't go flaunting your black market food all over the place. It'll give the platoon a bad name.
5: Now, look, I don't want to be rude, Mr. Mannering, but I am not wearing a uniform and I'm not on parade. And what is more, I am a customer at your bank with over 1,500 knicker in the deposit account. So if you don't mind, I will go and eat my dinner.
4: It's 1,542, actually.
1: That'll do, Pike. I say, Wilson. You've seen that enormous steak Walker's got.
2: Yes, it looks delicious.
4: Excuse me, Mr. Manning, can you move up, please?
1: No, don't sit here, Pike. Go down to the other end of the table with Walker.
4: Oh, all right, then.
1: Can't have the rank and file eating with us, Wilson. Bad for discipline.
2: Well, I gather in the German army, all ranks eat together.
1: I'm afraid that doesn't impress me very much. Just look at this toad, Wilson. Scarcely more than a mouthful.
2: I'm in somewhat of a dilemma here, sir. I don't know whether to eat my toad first or save it till the end.
7: Good morning, all.
1: Morning, Jones.
5: Blimey, he's a chocolate soldier. Look at that uniform.
7: Hello, Joe. Hello, Pikey.
5: You needn't dress up, you know. It's only toad in the hole.
7: What do you mean? This is my dress uniform. It's my regimental dinner tonight with the survivors of the Battle of Omdurman.
5: Well, I'd better not eat here, otherwise there won't be any survivors.
7: I'm going up to London.
1: Omdurman, you say, Jones?
7: Yes, sir. It's the 42nd annual reunion of the veterans of the Battle of Omdurman.
1: Oh, I see.
7: I served with distinction in that campaign, sir. I should have been mentioning dispatches, but I think they ran out of paper.
2: Tough luck, Jones.
7: That was the last time a great cavalry charge was ever made by the British Army. I can remember it as if it was yesterday. We were situated between two huge rocks, say for sake of argument, at these salt and pepper pots. Right, now, General Kitchener was here. That's this bottle of brown sauce. And the Mad Marty was... No, hold on. The brown sauce had better be the Mad Marty. Wait a minute. On account he was brown, you see, sir. General Kitchener, he'd better be this bottle of tomato sauce. Him having a sort of florid complexion. You with me, sir?
1: Yeah, I think so, General, yeah.
7: Right, so here it was between the salt and the pepper, and here at the head of this army was the Mad Marty.
8: If you ask me, it wasn't only the Mardy who was mad.
7: I was past the mustard pot, Joe, will you?
5: Well, here it comes.
7: Now, I, impersonated by this pot of mustard, was here, right next to the pepper. I wasn't on my own, of course. There was other troops round me. And suddenly, a trumpet blew. Who's telling this story, Pikey?
4: Sorry, Mr. Jones.
7: Anyway, thousands of screaming dervishes came charging straight at us. Steady, boys, Kitchener said. Don't fire till you see the reds of their eyes.
2: I thought he always said the whites of their eyes.
7: Yes, he did, only he shouldn't have, you see, because all that sand flying about made them very bloodshot. Get a lot of bloodshot eyes in the desert, sir. I don't mean they're actually lying around on their own, of course. They're attached to people, you know, sir.
2: Get on with it, Joe.
7: All day long they charged us, and every time we beat them back, those dervishes kept coming at us with great big choppers, chopping heads off left, right and centre. You never saw anything like it. There was blood and chopped up limbs everywhere.
2: You're right, sir. You've gone a bit pale.
8: A bit airless in here, that's all. Yeah.
7: The corpses was piled up 8 foot high, and the air was heavy with the stench of death. Oh, you don't get battles like that nowadays. Well, I'll leave you to enjoy your dinner, Mr. Manning. See you all tomorrow. Cheerio.
2: Well, after that, I seem to have lost my appetite.
8: Yes, so have I, Wilson.
3: Here, you lot want afters? Tapioca and prunes?
2: Oh.
8: Come in.
2: Oh, excuse me, sir.
8: Yes, Wilson, what is it?
2: Fraser's waiting outside with the new recruit. He's recommended.
8: Oh, right, bring them in.
2: Right, sir. All right, Fraser, you can bring your friend in now.
9: Hi, good evening, Captain Manning. Good
8: evening, Fraser.
9: I'd like to introduce Mr. George Clark. He wants to join our ranks.
8: Good evening, Mr. Clark.
10: Good evening, sir!
8: Ah, now, I'd hazard a guess, Mr. Clark, that you'd served in the army before.
10: That is correct, sir!
8: I thought so. I'm a pretty shrewd judge of these things. Now, Fraser, have you you've known Mr. Clark for some time?
9: Aye, sir. I have that.
8: Would you say he was a man of integrity?
9: Aye, sir, and very generous, too. He bought me several drinks in the bar of the Anchor last Thursday night.
8: When did you say you first met Mr. Clark?
9: In the bar of the Anchor last Thursday night.
8: Yes. Well, Mr. Clark, perhaps you'd like to tell us something about yourself.
10: Yes, sir. Well, as you so shrewdly guess, sir, I've been a regular soldier all my life. I retired about 10 years ago, and I came to live in Warmington only a few weeks ago.
8: When did you first join the army?
10: Oh, back in 1897, sir. And a year later, I served under General Kitchener at the Battle of Omdurman.
2: Gracious, sir, what a coincidence.
8: Yes, indeed. Jones was up in London for the reunion dinner only last night. You didn't by any chance come across the Lance Corporal Jones, did you?
10: Oh, there were thousands of men in that battle, sir. You can't expect me to remember that.
8: No. Of course, I was only joking. What regiment were you in?
10: The Warwickshire, sir.
2: Wasn't Jones in the Warwickshire regiment, sir?
8: Yes, he was, Wilson.
10: Hold on, sir. As a matter of fact, come to think of it, I do remember one Jones. He was always just that bit behind everyone else with his drill.
9: That's him, all right.
10: He wasn't a Lance Corporal, though.
9: Uh-huh.
10: No, he was just an ordinary private.
9: Did you hear that, Captain Manning? Just an ordinary private, not a Lance Corporal at all. Always knew it.
8: All right, Fraser. Well, we'll just have to wait until Jones gets here to find out if it's the same man.
9: It'll be the same man, mark my words.
8: Yeah, that'll be all, thank you, Fraser. You can go now.
9: Very good.
2: Sorry, Mr. Fraser.
10: Look what you're going, Godfrey.
8: Yes, Godfrey, what is it?
2: I've been looking at a uniform for our new recruit, sir.
8: A little premature of you, Godfrey. Silly, might as well try it on him.
2: Oh, thank you, sir. Here you are, Mr. Clark.
10: But you don't know my measurements.
2: Oh, I don't need them. We've only got large or small.
8: Godfrey. That blouse doesn't fit very well. Can't you find him a better one than that?
2: That's the best I can do, I'm afraid, sir. The customer's rather an awkward shape.
10: It's not me. You've left the anger in the jacket.
8: Thought it looked a bit odd. I must have you smartly dressed, Clark. This is a highly efficient unit, you know.
10: When do I start training, sir?
8: Oh, there's no time for all that. You just have to pick it up as you go along.
9: No. I keep telling you, Joe, this new chap Clark says that he knew Jones in the Sudan.
5: Blimey, that was seen in 1800 and frozen to death. I mean, how can he be sure after all these years?
9: He says that the judge he knew was always a beat behind everybody else when they were drilling.
11: That still doesn't prove anything, Mr. Fraser.
12: Good evening, everybody.
5: Hello, Jonesy. You look a bit rough. How did the reunion of the Battle of Omdi Bum Bum go then?
12: Omdiman, if you don't mind.
5: Blimey, you look as if you and your mates fought them whirling dervishes all over again.
12: Well, I had a very nice time, as it so happens.
9: You were drunk, were you? Drunk?
12: No, I wasn't drunk. We just had a convivial evening, that's all.
9: Well, Captain Manning wants to see you in his office.
12: Oh, right there, Jock. Well, I'll go now, then.
9: Come on, boys. This is something I didn't want to miss.
1: Come in.
9: Lance Corporal Jones to see you, sir.
12: All right, Jock. I don't need to be shown into the office. Good evening, sir.
1: Good evening, Jones. I've got someone here I want you to meet. Our new recruit. Private Clark.
12: How'd you do?
13: Hello, Jonesy. Remember me?
12: No. I'm afraid I don't think I do.
13: Of course you do. 14789, Private Clark.
12: Oh, yeah. Hello, Nubby.
13: Hello, mate. Long time no see, eh?
12: Yeah, long time.
13: You remember me now, don't you?
12: Oh, yeah, I remember.
13: And I remember you, mate. I remember you very well.
2: Yes, well I think it's time for the parade, sir. I'll go and fall the men in, shall I?
1: Good idea, Wilson.
2: All right, sir. Come along, Jones. Come on.
12: Yeah, come in, Sergeant Wilson.
1: Private Clark, you come with me. I'll introduce you to the rest of the platoon.
13: Very good.
9: Is that Warmington at C-223?
14: Yes. Charles Godfrey speaking.
9: Hello, Charles. It's James here.
14: Who?
9: James Fraser.
14: Oh, good evening, Mr. Fraser.
9: Hey, I've got a wee bit of news for you, man. I took that chap Clark out for a drink tonight. Well, when he'd bought me a couple of pints, I asked him straight out, what happened between him and Jones?
14: Oh, dear. Was that proper?
9: He was a bit of easy, but reading between the lines and putting two and two together, it seemed that the pair of them were on patrol and he got captured. Jones managed to escape and he left poor old Clark in the desert to die.
14: Oh, I can't believe that. I've known Mr. Jones such a long time, and he's won all those medals. He couldn't have won them if he was a car, could he?
9: Well, of course, there may not be any truth in it, but as I always say, there's no smoke without fire. No smoke without fire.
12: Ah, Doris.
15: Oh, is it time to open up yet, Mr. Jones?
12: No, not quite. I just finished cutting these chops.
15: Oh, here's the post. There's three letters for you, Mr. Jones.
12: Oh, thank you, Doris. Could do me a favour and go and get the offal from the cold room, will you?
15: Yes, of course, Mr. Jones.
12: Yep, now then. Hello. What's this? A white feather? Must be a circular from the Poulterers Association. Now, let me see. Why did you leave your friend in the desert to die? Eh? What are they talking about? You might at least have signed it. Now, I wonder who this one's from. Hello? Another white fella. There's no room in Warmington for a coward. That's not signed either. I was always taught it was rude to send unanimous letters. Well, I suppose I'd better open this one. Now then. A coward like you is not even worth a whole white feather, so I'm only sending you half a one. Right. That's it. That's the last feather. Doris?
15: Yes, Mr. Jones, what is it?
12: I want you to look after the shop for me. There's something I've got to do. There's something I should have done a long time ago, Doris. A very, very long time ago, Doris.
1: You know, Wilson, I just can't fathom this Jones business. Still no sign of him, I suppose.
2: No, sir. He just disappeared from his shop 2 days ago and hasn't been seen since.
1: Whole platoon's falling to pieces, Wilson.
2: Oh, I wouldn't go as far as that, sir.
1: I used to look forward to coming on duty, you know.
2: Did you?
1: Look forward to the comradeship, the cheerful banter, the feeling of being banded together for a common cause. And now it's all turned sour. I even said to Jones, do you deny this rumour that you left Clark in the desert to die? But he refused to say anything.
2: Yes, I know. That's the puzzling thing.
1: Well, I'm not having this cloud hanging over the platoon any longer. Get the men in, Wilson. I'm going to get to the bottom of this.
2: All right, sir. Would you all like to come in, please? As soon as you can.
9: Good evening, Captain Manning. Good evening, Captain Manning.
1: Evening, Fraser, Walker.
11: Evening, Mr. Manning.
16: Good evening, Clark.
1: Clark. Now then, as you all know, Corporal Jones disappeared 2 days ago and has not been seen since.
5: Here, you don't think he's done himself in, do you?
1: No, I do not think so, Walker.
11: I saw a film once called Disgrace to the Regiment. Yes, and everyone thought this man was a coward. So they left him alone in a room with a revolver on the table.
16: What happened, son? Did the corporal shoot himself?
11: Oh, he wasn't a corporal. He was a captain.
1: Stupid boy. All right, Clark. Now, suppose you tell us exactly what did happen in the desert between you and Jones.
10: Well, sir, it was like this, sir. Jones and me was on patrol, and we was captured by the dervishes. They pegged me out in a sand, but Jones begged for mercy, and so they took him with them. Well, he managed to escape somehow, but he never came back for me, sir. He just left me there to die. I must have passed out, but I can vaguely remember a native bending over me and going through me pockets. When I came to, I was in hospital. That native must have saved me life, even if he did pinch me wallet.
1: I find it very hard to believe that Jones would have left you to die.
10: Well, why had he cleared off then, sir?
7: I'll tell you why I cleared off.
1: Ah, Jones, where have you been?
7: Permission to speak, sir. I'd like to thank you for having faith in me. Up to this moment, my lips have been sealed. And now, in the fullness of time, I can expose myself. This is really what happened. It all took place a few days before the Battle of Omdurman. Private Clark and me was part of a patrol sent out by General Kitchener. It's under the command of Colonel Smythe, a tall and resolute man who scarcely spoke a word. He was not unlike you to look at, Mr. Wilson.
17: Oh, really, was he?
7: Yeah. There was another officer with him, Second Lieutenant Franklin. He was the Colonel's nephew. Now I come to think of it, he was a spitting image of you, Pikey.
11: Oh, that's nice. Yeah.
7: There was also a young Cockney, Private Green, who kept our spirits up with jokes and merry quips.
5: Don't tell me. He looked just like me.
7: Well, now you come to mention it, he did. And there was a sergeant, a nasty, coarse fellow, kept giving us the rough side of his tongue. You know, Captain Mannering, in a certain light...
1: Yeah, just get on with the story, Joe.
7: Yes, sir, very good, sir. Well, anyway, there he was, on patrol, slowly moving into Mad Mardy country. I knew the patrol was doomed from the start. As I looked up, I could see vultures wheeling overhead, waiting to pick our bones.
1: Keep your eyes peeled, lads. This is ideal ambush country.
7: Excuse me, Sergeant.
1: What is it, Corporal?
7: There's someone up ahead.
14: Arms for the love of Allah. Arms for the love of Allah.
1: Only an old fakir. Take no notice of him. Yalla.
14: Turn back, English ones. Turn back. It is written in the sand that before the sun sets, all of you will be dead.
7: Be a good chap, will you, and clear out of the way.
1: You heard what the colonel said, old man. Imship.
14: The curse of the prophet Mustafa be upon you, and you, sergeant, may all your hair fall out.
1: It's too late, mate.
18: Uncle Colonel.
19: I've told you not to call me that on duty, Mr. Franklin.
18: Sorry, sir.
19: Well, what is it you wish to say?
18: Well, I don't like it, Colonel Arthur. It's too quiet.
19: Oh, rubbish. Nonsense, Lieutenant. Nonsense. You worry too much.
14: All right, take cover, Trent. Take cover.
1: Take cover.
18: Take cover.
5: Ah! Hey, Corporal. The Lieutenant's been hit.
7: Lieutenant. It's all right, sir. It's Corporal Jones here. Are you hurt bad?
18: Oh, it's nothing, Corporal. Only a shattered leg.
1: Keep your heads down.
5: Blimey, Sergeant. Look, there's thousands of them.
1: Shut up, Private Green. Keep your head down. Colonel, sir, I don't like the look of this. Them dervishes mean business.
19: Yes, it looks awfully like it, Sergeant. I tell you what, as soon as it's dark, we'd better send someone for help.
7: Permission to speak, sir.
19: Yes, Corporal Jones.
7: I'd like to volunteer to be the summoner to go and help as soon as it's dark.
19: Oh, very well, Jones. You better take Private Clark with you.
7: Very good, sir. Very good, sir. So I said, very good, sir. And Clark and me managed to creep out during the night, and the next morning we were on our way for help.
11: Oh, isn't it exciting, Mr. Mannering? It's just like a story I once read in the Hotspur.
8: Be quiet, quiet. Go on, James.
7: Well, sir, we was making our way along a wadi, but quite unbeknownst to us, we was being watched by four nasty savage eyes. They belonged to two of the dirtiest dervishes in the desert. The wazir El Frazier and his henchman El Hodge. Laughing at us, they must have been laughing at us.
17: Do you see what I see, El Hodge, down in the wadi?
20: Yeah, right pair of hooligans, by Allah.
17: Let us have some sport with them, shall we?
20: Whatever you say, Frazier.
17: Right, charge!
16: Ah! Oh, what's that, Corporal Jones?
7: There's two horrible dervishes descending on us. Don't panic, don't panic!
17: Stay where you are, you two. Do not move or I will shoot you on the spot.
20: You heard what the wazir said. Stay where you are.
7: I wasn't going to move. I'm not frightened of you, you know.
17: Ah, the little one has spirit.
20: Yeah, he's a cheeky little infidel.
16: Oh, I beg of you, please don't hurt me. I haven't done nothing. Please, please don't hurt me. I'm pleading on my knees.
20: Always a right little pleader.
7: Get up, Private Clark. Stop grovelling. Remember, you're a British soldier.
16: I don't care. Oh, please don't hurt me, Wazir. I'll tell you anything you want to know. Anything, only please don't hurt me.
17: Silence, dog!
16: Yes, sir. Anything you say, sir.
20: What shall we do with them, El Frazier?
17: We shall get no sport from this snivelling son of a Jesse. Stick him out on the sand and let the vultures pick his bones.
20: Right you are.
16: Oh, no! No!
7: Be quiet, Private Clark, or they might turn nasty.
17: El Hodge?
21: Yeah?
17: Tie this one up. We must eat. Light a fire.
7: Oh, blimey.
20: Don't worry, infidel. We've got something else for supper. We've made that fire too big, Frazier. The British will be able to see it for miles.
17: Worrying, El Hodge, and pass me another sheep's eye.
20: Oh. There aren't any more left. Huh? Anyway, you've had enough.
17: What? You dare to tell El Frazier that he's had enough? You flat-nosed son of a camel.
20: Well, if you're going to get personal, you hook-nosed offspring of a goat.
17: Why, you seller of vegetables, I shall stick you on my dagger like a roast chicken.
20: No, will you? We'll soon see about that.
7: Well, suddenly the one that called himself Wazir Frazier broke away and jumped on his horse and made off into the night. Suddenly the wazir wasn't here. Anyway, that only left El Hodge, so I grabbed a flaming torch from the fire and shoved it right in front of his face, because they don't like fire dervishes, don't you know? The effect was amazing. He turned from a proud warrior into a gibbering idiot.
20: Oh, you gone mad? What do you think you're doing? Stop waving that flaming torch about!
7: You should have seen him. His face was controverted with fear, and he screamed, Omkayaya! Oh, Omkayakaka!
11: What's that mean, Mr. Jones?
7: It's Arabic for put that light out. Anyway, I had him completely at my mercy, so I took his robes, put them on, jumped on his horse and rode off to rescue Private Clark. But when I got back to him, I thought he was a goner. So I took his wallet out of his tunic.
8: Why did you do that, Jones?
7: Well, I thought I'd send it home with his personal effects.
8: I see.
7: I opened his wallet and inside I saw something that made my blood run cold. And that, Mr. Mannering, takes a lot to doing in that heat.
22: Whatever was it, Jonesy?
7: It was a photograph of the Colonel's lady. Now, the Colonel, sir, was a very upstanding gentleman, but his wife hadn't been quite so upstanding. More down line, if you take my mind. She and Private Clark had been, well, I couldn't believe it.
11: What's Mr. Jones mean, Uncle Arthur?
22: I'll tell you when you're a bit older, Frank.
7: Suddenly, Private Clark gave a low moan. I realized he wasn't dead after all. Well, to cut a long story short, I managed to get him back to the hospital at headquarters, and I never saw him again until last week. And all these years, I've kept that secret locked between my bosoms.
11: What secret?
23: Ah, well, you see, Parker, the Colonel's missus and Private...
8: Walk up. Don't you tell this boy anything. But, Jones,
1: Why on earth didn't you tell us all this before?
0: I couldn't, sir. You see, I thought the Colonel's wife might still be alive. That's why I've been away for the past 2 days. I've been up in London going through the records in Somerset House. And I'm pleased to say, sir, that the Colonel and his lady have gone to that big parade ground in the sky where the breath of scandal can no longer touch them. And I carried this photograph and some letters from her that I found in Private Clark's wallet all these years.
1: Well, I think the best thing you can do with those, Jones, is to burn them. And I'm very sorry about all this.
4: Speaking of myself, Jones here, I always thought it'd be something like this, son. I never doubted you for a minute, not for a single minute.
14: The moving finger writes, and having writ, moves on.
1: What's that got to do with it?
14: Well, I don't know, really. It just sounded rather appropriate.
1: Just a minute. Where's Clark?
19: He slipped out a few seconds ago, sir, through the side door.
1: Well, quick. We must get after him. Come on, men. Follow me. Hey, who do you think you're pushing? What's the hurry, Napoleon? Forgotten your sweet ration? No, it's you, Hodges. Did you see a man come out of here about 2 minutes ago?
6: Yeah, he was rushing towards the station. Said he had to catch the last train to London.
1: We'll get him. Come on.
6: I shouldn't bother. He gave me a message for you. I'm to tell you he's very sorry. He's had to resign. He'll post the uniform back to you.
1: He can't do that.
0: He's not worth bothering about Mr. Mannering. Let him go.
4: Oh, I forget him.
23: Look, Jonesy, just burn that photo and all those letters. Then we can forget about the whole thing. Here you are. Here's a light.
4: Have you gone mad? What do you think you're doing? Stop waving that thing about like a flaming torch.
0: Oh, shut up. Right, Joe, hold it steady.
4: Didn't you hear me? Did you hear what I said? Put that light out! Put that bloody light out!

0: In that episode of Dad's Army, based on the original television series by Jimmy Perry and David Croft, you heard Arthur Lowe's Captain Mannering, John LeMessurier Sergeant Wilson, Clive Dunn Corporal Jones, John Lorry Private Fraser, Arnold Ridley Private Godfrey, Ian Lavender Private Pike, Bill Pertwee Chief Warden Hodges, Michael Bates Mr. Clark, Larry Martin Private Walker, and Avril Angers as Edna. The Two and a Half Feathers was adapted for radio by Michael Knowles and Harold Snowd and produced by John Dias.
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3: They are clearly the most primitive people.
4: For MASH, get smash.
5: Is that proper farmhouse cheddar?
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5: What about that?
6: No. It's quite nice, though.
5: 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Do you think I might try a piece? I'll have 2 ounces, please.
7: Jacobs, the cream of cream crackers.
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13: 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As ever,

0: The news quiz of the year. As ever, we begin with a cutting, read by Charlotte Green.
1: Here's a cutting from the British Transport Police public survey.
2: Question 6. Have you ever been a victim of crime on the railway? If no, go to question 8. Question 8. Why not?
0: Yes, it seems an age ago, that summer of 2003, when you still hadn't heard of the Tory leader, when David Beckham thought that Real Madrid was just different from the plastic imitation Madrid, and the chances of England ever winning a World Cup in anything seemed slighter than finding weapons of mass destruction in Iraq.
1: Linda, which parliamentarians have been looking into the truth, the mole truth, and nothing but the truth?
3: Do we care?
4: Do we care? We don't really, do we? Basically, new developments in the dossier are that they think they found the BBC source in the Ministry of Defence, and the BBC are keeping quiet about it. And Robin Cook's now saying, rather sadly, I don't believe we'll ever find the weapons of mass destruction.
3: Oh.
4: Yeah, it's sad, really, but one little boy's kept his faith. Tony Blair. He still believes in weapons of mass destruction. In fact, he stood up in Parliament and said, boys and girls, all clap if you believe in weapons of mass destruction. There you are, Tony. That's three people in Britain.
5: As of tonight, though, he's changed it, and now the insistence that he's looking for Saddam Hussein's plans for weapons of mass destruction. Next week it will be looking for a note left on Saddam Hussein's mother's fridge about weapons of mass destruction in the oven.
3: He did change it, didn't he? He started saying that he had programmes for weapons of mass destruction. It sounds like something on ITV, doesn't it?
4: Changing machines.
3: Do you know, I've never actually sat next to a genuinely funny woman, and it's fantastic. I realise it's putting me off. I've only ever seen Linda Smith at a great distance, thinking, that woman far off, she's funny.
4: And I'm so much taller.
3: You are. We'd be rubbish on a netball team together. Well, I'd chest pass, you'd knock me out.
6: I haven't actually contributed anything to this question yet, but I must
3: say
6: that I do have the ability to answer this question in under 45 minutes.
5: I mean, when Simon mentioned in that wonderfully turned question, you mentioned the mole, and I was listening to Nick, I think, on the radio yesterday. He was talking about Andrew Marr, who always keeps his ears close to the ground. If Andrew Marr's ears are close to the ground, there isn't any ground.
1: Francis, who had an ace in the hole?
7: The Americans found Saddam Hussein, who had rather cunningly grown a beard to disguise himself as David Blunkett. And, but, of course, you don't fool George W. Bush that easily. So they shaved off the beard and found they'd got Lord Lucan, I think. It looked jolly like him to me. But he was found hiding in a tiny hole in the ground near Tikrit. And the house next door, where he'd been living most of the time, was the house of his former chef. Rather surprisingly, his hideout. And, sorry to say, probably not a very good chef, as judged by the state of the kitchen, because there were a couple of Mars bars, I think, and a can of 7-Up. Mm. And then a horrible-looking bowl of gunk that might have been a salad at one stage.
5: It was rather like that Daily Mirror bloke who got into the palace. It was a sort of Tupperware situation. I mean, nobody lives well at the higher echelons. He's lying there on 750,000 quid, and he's eating a Mars bar out of an old saucepan. I think nobody lives well.
8: I think he must have thought after a fairly difficult year that he was getting things sorted out. He got a place to hide. He got £750,000 in dollars. And he'd worked out a perfect way to avoid Christmas.
5: The sad thing is that nobody can tell that great Saddam joke anymore. You know the joke about the doubles?
8: Go on.
5: Oh, it's great. No, it's a terrific joke. While he was on the run, there were 48 doubles of Saddam Hussein, and at some point they were all gathered together by Tariq Aziz. And he said, there's good news and there's bad news. They haven't found Saddam yet, but he's lost an arm.
7: You know, there's certain words that only ever appear in newspaper headlines, like probe and rap and quiz and so forth, and there was a headline in, I think, the Daily Mail, saying British experts will join Saddam quiz. And I had this charming idea that Anne Robinson was going to be flown out to supervise the thing with Chris Tarrant as her junior.
9: It was pretty dramatic, the way they

0: they said, ladies and gentlemen, we got him. And then everybody cheering like that. Right down the front, there's the rookie reporter going, who? Sit down, keep the noise down, who?
1: It wasn't just the famous dossier that was dodgy. Around the nation, in spite of the wonderful summer weather, we faced grim prospects. A housing crisis. A drought. Another series of the moral maze. Nor were things looking good for Geoffrey Archer, Ian Duncan Smith, and that, comedian who invaded Buckingham Palace. Curiously enough, we never had him on the show. Linda, listen to this.

0: Linda, who's now free as a jailbird to climb Everest on one leg, win the World Cup for the third time in 2 weeks, and invent a cure for baldness after escaping from Stalaglove Holacy Bay.
1: Don't give him the oxygen of publicity.
2: I'm not that happy with him having the oxygen of oxygen, actually. But this is Norman Stanley Archer, isn't it, who's been released.
3: Archer.
2: And he's been released to, I must say, the somewhat cryogenic embrace of Mary. The body language. You didn't really have to be Desmond Morris to read that, really, did you? He went forward for a big, great big snog, and she just swerved in a way that none of our England cricket team are able to do. And, you know, I think the message was loud and clear. You've heard this many times from prostitutes, Geoffrey. No kissing.
1: You've got to be careful. He's got a fighting fund. He's going to go for all his enemies now.
0: But you must be on his enemies list. You said something very rude to him on your TV show, didn't you?
1: I had a fractious interview with him many years ago. He's strangely not very good at dealing with difficult questions. I mean, most politicians can sort of duck and weave, but he just sort of gets cross and got a bit worked up. So I think he might have forgotten me by now, so please don't bring that up again.
4: I quite like the fact he made a lot of sort of capital of the fact that when I was there, I got 3,000 Christmas cards. Well, of course you did. Who wouldn't enjoy writing, Geoffrey Archer, Hollisley Bay Prison?
2: Just going to have our Christmas dinner now, Jeff. Oh, you don't like being called Jeff, do you? Well, that's a shame, because you're in prison, so you...
4: Yeah, he said you can call me Geoffrey or Lord Archer. That's a good move on your first day in the nick, isn't it? You can call me Lord Archer. I'm going to call you Mary, pal.
0: Jeremy, whose new cabinet has something of the shadows about it?
5: Ah, Tories fondly imagine that we care who leads them. And, under John Major, they waited years and years for a new leader, and suddenly three new leaders came along all at the same time. And he's got the opposite problem for me and Duncan Smith, because when IDS took over, everyone was going, oh, what's the name of that bloke who leads the Tory party? Whereas now it's, what's the name of that party that Michael Howard leads? And he's got this new slim-lined cabinet thing.
6: Oh. I thought it was quite funny when Ian Duncan Smith was sacked, and everyone in the Tory party said they weren't standing. I thought it would have been very funny if Michael Howard at the end said he wasn't standing.
7: I think it's a joy that Michael Howard's there. I've been waiting all my life to vote for somebody who was older than I was. When you get to my age and all these boys with babies being sick down their back in the middle of the night and trying to run the country, you think, no, I can't vote for the Blairs or think about the Browns or the Hagues, these desperate people. And suddenly, I've got a man who's older than I am. I can respect this. I like that. I should explain at this point that the rest of my team, Corey Caulfield, can't say anything because it's a politically charged question. And as a member of the BBC Hacks Neutrals, can't say anything. She's sitting here fuming. She is not allowed to get her lovely mouth around the words.
8: You may say that, Alan. I couldn't possibly comment.
7: There we are.
8: But I can say factual things, like Michael Howard is now the leader of the Conservative Party, and that the Conservative Party are selling Smith Square, aren't they?
6: Corey, what do you think of George Bush?
8: He's American. I met his father once.
5: Did you?
8: In Somalia.
7: There. But you have no opinion of him, do you?
8: No.
7: No.
6: Sounds like talking to the Queen, isn't it?
5: What are the chances of that you both got invited to the same party in Somalia?
8: Yes.
0: Linda, how did the world's most wanted man get close to the world's most eligible bachelor?
2: Well, this is your man, Aaron Barczyk, is it?
0: Barczyk.
2: It doesn't matter. We won't need to remember it. But but anyway, he got into Windsor Castle. He got into the party, and he got up on stage, and he made a speech, and he snogged Prince William. And the terrible thing is, he could easily have been a terrorist, and that would have been a disaster. King Edward the Ninth. The only one who wasn't there. He'd be like Caligula, wouldn't he? Forcing us to watch endless reruns of It's a Royal Knockout. Why, but it's hilarious. Oh, again? Yes, let's watch it again, shall we? You can't see it too many times, can you?
9: Did you hear when the Queen saw this man in a pink dress and a beard dressed as Osama bin Laden go up and snog Prince William and give a speech, she said, "Oh, that'll be Harry."
5: They're going to send in the SAS and say, "Right, see what you can do, chaps." And they're going to clamp down on people with a royal fixation, which is about...
2: Jenny Bond. That's
5: Jenny Bond. Right? Nicholas Witchell. They raid Nicholas Witchell's flat. What do you think is in there? Loads and loads of magazines, pictures all over the walls, crowns, Jubilee mugs.
10: Organiser Eric Amy hit out today after just four people showed up for a public meeting to fight apathy in Dorchester.
11: The great thing about the news quiz is that the panel arrives every week ready and eager to tackle the big issues of the day, those mighty global problems which keep statesmen awake at night and cause millions to march through the streets. Unfortunately, I keep asking them about sex instead.
0: Sandy, what gives both scientists and criminals their get-up-and-go-go?
12: Yes, this is your basic sexual chemistry, apparently. There's some guy at the University of Canterbury. He's done a study of famous scientists, geniuses, people like Einstein, and discovered that they made all their major discoveries before they were 30. And his theory about this is that they did it to attract women. That women would go, "Oh, have you seen the double helix on him?" And it's not a thought I've ever had of Einstein. You've only ever seen pictures of him very, very old. I've never seen a picture of him under 30, thinking, "I fancy a bit of that. I know what I'll do." It's a sad tale about men, really, isn't it? You know, these fantastic and extraordinary advances that men have made, and you think, wow, they've got fantastic brains. No, they're keeping their brains exactly where all the other men keep them.
7: It's very odd that it's part of the programming to attract women. We imagine women are going to be besotted by a man with long hair who comes up and says E equals MC squared, and they say, "Your place or mine." It seems very strange, and exactly the same age for villains. And we always thought villains were like Mad Frankie Fraser, they carried on to their 80. Apparently villainy is only good up to about 31. Then you sort of lose your zest for blowing the doors off.
0: Does it,
7: very odd, exactly the same age as scientists.
13: Does it follow that people with a high sex drive then are supposed to be either geniuses or criminals?
12: No, just annoying.
13: Because I was going to hopefully
2: you're a
13: use
2: bit
13: it.
2: Of a scientist, I believe. You're a mathematician, aren't you?
13: Well, I'm a university dropout. I don't think that quite qualifies for genius.
2: I didn't actually use the word genius, but clearly you heard it.
13: There was a fantastic story about Einstein who became a celebrity within his own lifetime. He was sort of recognised throughout the world. And he was sitting with some other scientists in a coffee shop in America complaining about being a celebrity because people kept coming up and asking for autographs. And one of the other scientists, with a real scientific mind, he saw straight through the problem and said, "Get your hair cut."
0: Marcus, listen to this.

0: Marcus, what are you advised to do with your sperm?
1: Yeah, no, what it is, that is every sperm is sacred. And it's basically that there's been some medical research done to say that storing up your sperm or not giving your sperm the opportunity...
2: You mean in Kilner jars or like...
1: No, storing it where it starts. Right. This is tricky.
2: Natural habitat.
1: I'm trying to keep this round included, basically. yeah,
3: it's called... Saving all your pocket money for a rainy day.
2: Keeping your passion porridge in your love grenade.
1: Yes, I think that's suitably euphemistic. No one will see what we're talking about. Yeah, basically, storing up your sperm doesn't make you any more fertile. If anything, it makes you less fertile. Because if it were true that, you know, if you had no release, it just, you had more and more, monks wouldn't be able to walk. Do they?
2: Like divine space hoppers.
1: The report says basically that it's quality, not quantity, that's important. Right. And they've basically revealed that sperm really is a lot like pensions. It doesn't matter how long you leave it in there. When you try and get it out, you're always going to be disappointed.
3: Linda, who's going potty about sign language?
4: Oh, this is this terrible idea of sign language for babies. The idea that you can make your little baby more intelligent by getting it to use sign language before it has the power of speech. And it's just a gift for these terrible pushy parents to sort of go, I'm really worried about little Mezzanine. He's 6 months old and he can't play the violin. I think he may be special needs. Just terrible, terrible idea. We're going to be raising a nation of mime artists. Is this what we want? There's one thing you need to know with babies. Just never put your thumb through the soft bit on the top of their head. That's all you need to know, because a baby's head's like a coconut. And there's three little dots, but only one works. So
5: apparently it takes quite a long time to teach this sign language to the babies. They said you have to be really patient. I thought, well, you wait long enough, they'll talk to you.
6: I don't have kids myself, so I'm not sure how well this would work, but I do use a lot of sign language on the 12-year-olds in my area, mainly. But most of them are parents and do pass it on to their kids.
7: An amendment has been laid in the House of Lords to Clause 70 of the new Sexual Offences Bill. Amendment 343 reads, page 32, line 1, leave out genitals and insert penis.
8: Never content with doing for science what Henry VIII did in his work as a relate counsellor, our team are always keen to get to the meat of every issue.
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0: sure that really added anything.
1: That was a theme tune to Black Beauty.
2: It was.
0: 2 points.
1: Right, next question.
2: Who's been putting the stallion in Italian?
1: Well, I have to defend my country's honour here. There are rumours that some salamis may have horse meat in them.
3: Aren't these rumours started by scientists who've analysed this salami?
1: yes, but these weren't Italian scientists. Apparently, most salamis are fine. There are one or two salamis that have horse meat in them, and you can detect them because they are 5 feet in diameter, seven feet long, and they have four other salamis. Two from the front, two in the back, and a horse's head on them. They're basically horses in a vest. But there is nothing wrong with having horse meat in, you know, if that's the bag you're into. You know, it would be worse if there was jockey meat in salami. If you found bits of Leicester Piggott in, you know, German sausages and John McCurrick in a pasty, you know. That's when you start, the Queen Mother in pita bread. You know, that's when you start launching an inquiry. But since that hasn't happened, I don't see what all the fuss is about. It's only a horse.
0: Be a vegetarian.
1: It's not all Italian manufacturers. It's a few bad eggs and rotten apples, which are the ingredients of pork pies.
2: Government is to launch an investigation into salami, chorizo and other exotic sausages after an investigation discovered 1 in 8 contained horse and donkey meat.
1: It's good odds.
2: Eating horse and donkey is not against the law, though Muffin the Mule is still illegal in 37 states. Francis, listen to this.

0: don't hear that often these days, do you? Absolutely.
1: How do they get the artillery into the concert hall? That's what I want to know.
2: It was last performed at the Open Air Theatre of Baghdad. Next to the Museum of Rubble.
3: Francis, who's a noisy boy then?
0: It's a cockatiel.
3: Yeah.
0: There's a woman in, I don't know, Northumberland or somewhere who takes in stray birds. And the RSPCA gave her a cockatiel they'd found wandering around in a confused state. I think it's called Spiky or something.
3: Yes.
0: But it's driving her to distraction because at 4 o'clock every morning, this bird suddenly stands to attention and whistles its way through the 1812 overture. His little claws on the perch go bum, bum, bum. But anyway, she's desperate to get rid of this thing, and she's appealed to the owner to come forward and said there must be someone out there who's missing a cockatiel that sings the 1812 overture at 4 in the morning every day. And actually, I don't think the previous owner is missing it at all, oddly enough.
4: There's another bird story in the papers this week about British songbirds having to sing louder. They've had to make their little bird song louder and higher. Now, this is all, don't they, going, yes, I'm on the tree!
3: Spiky the cockatiel wakes her runners up at 4 a.m. every morning by whistling excerpts from the 1812 overture. Elaine Redhead of County Durham provides a temporary home for unwanted birds, and she's desperate to find someone who can take Jerry Halliwell off her hands. Let's hear the cuttings the teams have brought along.
5: This is from the East Lothian News. It's a fine publication. A man was taken to hospital when his head was split open by a brick. Contrary to expectations, he hadn't been attacked. He was merely trying to see how high he could throw the brick. Unfortunately, because it was 2:30 in the morning and dark, he couldn't see very clearly and didn't move out of the way to avoid the brick falling on his head. Police believe he may have been drunk.
6: This from the Bristol Evening Post. Members of Soroptimist International Bristol have invited the Rotary Club of Bristol to have a friendship evening on September the 9th. The event at the Bristol and West building begins at 7 p.m. and is in aid of charity Limbs for Life. Tickets cost £10 and include a finger buffet and a glass of wine.
7: My cutting is sent in by Iris Bryce from Blissworth, and this is from Just Jazz magazine. A sad passing. What with all the sadness and anxiety with which the world is dealing at the moment, it is worth stopping to reflect on the death of a very important person which almost went unnoticed last week. Larry Laprise, the man who wrote the Hokey Cokey, died peacefully at the age of 93. The most traumatic part for his family was getting him into the coffin. They put his left leg in, and that's when the trouble started.
8: This actually is from the Irish Independent. Battle Mountain, a Nevada town that was named Armpit of America by the Washington Post, is to host its own Armpit Festival in August. Sponsored by Old Spice deodorant, the festival will include an armpit beauty pageant, a sweat t-shirt contest, and a quick draw antiperspirant competition. The Post chose Battle Mountain for its, quote, lack of character and charm, its pathetic assemblage of ghastly buildings, and its nasty people.
4: This cutting was sent in by Pamela Gorham from the Lancaster Guardian, and it's a correction to the previous week's recipe. Chris Dixon's actual recipe should have read half a teaspoonful of baking powder and half a pint of water, not one tablespoon of baking powder and one pint of water, as printed. Apologies to readers who followed last week's recipe for sticky toffee pudding and had their puddings explode.
9: Well, mine is from Yachts and Yachting, Simon, and I wouldn't believe it if it hadn't been sent to me by the editor, Mike Gibb. He says, an interesting launch on the Solent last month, when a new sloop commissioned by Mr. Robert Whittaker was ceremonially launched by his wife Alice, after whom the boat was to be named. As she declared, I name this ship, the champagne bottle slipped from her grasp and smashed. The Whittakers had a hasty conversation and agreed that it might be unlucky to change Alice's announcement. The boatyard's painter was summoned and the boat duly launched. It is now called Bugger.
3: And that's about it. Let me wish you a very happy new year and offer a favourite cutting from the old one, read by Brian Perkins. We start round two with an item from the Wildlife Trust's News and Events Guide.
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11: The news quiz of the year was presented by Simon Hoggett, with Alan Corrin, Amanda Annucci, Jeremy Hardy, Linda Smith, Francis Ween, Sandy Togsvig, Corey Caulfield, Krishnan Gurumurthy, Dave Gorman, Marcus Brigstock, Phil Jupiters, Clive Anderson, and Eddie Mayer. The chairman's script was written by George Poles, Dave Cohen, Simon Littlefield, Paul McKenzie, and Lucy Clark. The producer was Simon Nichols.
9: Well now.
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0: Please come along, gentlemen, please. Nearly 3 o'clock. Come on, it's a fine afternoon. Get some fresh air.
1: Oh, I beg your pardon, that one.
0: Well, well, Mr. Glum, today's a big day.
1: Oh, the biggest day. My son's wedding day.
0: Yes.
1: At 3:30, what should I say, 3:30 this afternoon, in just half an hour's time, Ron and Ethel will be standing in yonder church directly opposite while the vicar denounces a man and wife.
0: That's marvellous. I don't hardly seem possible it's really going to happen.
1: Do you know, Ted, I keep consoling myself. I'm not losing a son, I'm gaining a sofa.
0: I can appreciate your feelings, Mr. Glump. 7 years engaged, that's a long time.
1: That's just what Eth was saying last night, Ted, when she come round to our place on what you might call her last maiden trip.
2: Oh, Ron. Tomorrow. Only another 19 hours. Oh, beloved, have you got butterflies in your tummy?
3: Oh, Eth. I've got baked beans.
2: I don't mean from supper, Ron. I mean from excitement. This time tomorrow night, the ceremony will be over and the reception will be over. And you and me, Ron, we shall be on our... I can't say it. On our...
3: Todd?
2: Yes, we'll be alone, but we'll be... Oh, beloved, the very word makes me go all tingly. H-O-N-E-Y-M-O-O-N.
3: Oh, Hammersmith.
2: Honeymoon, dear heart. We'll be on the lorry en route for Grimsby. Dear heart, I'm just so all a quiver with it all. I know I won't sleep a wink tonight.
3: Nor will I, Eth.
2: Oh, you nervy too.
3: No, Eth. Dad's already sold me bed.
2: Poor Ron. Oh, never mind. Tomorrow night you'll be able to have a good night. Ron, I think I'd better be going now.
3: Righto, Eth, I'll walk you to the door.
2: Oh, thank you, sweetheart.
3: How about tomorrow? Doing anything?
2: Ron!
3: Oh, yes.
1: Hello, hello, hello. Who's getting married in the morning? Oh. Ta-la. Ding dong, the bells are gonna ring. Ha ha! Oh, it's exciting now, isn't it, eh? All over by the shouting, eh? Well, I can only say in all sincerity that if you two are half as happy as Mrs. Glum and I have been... Nah, but why look on the black side?
2: Well, I'm just off, Mr. Glum.
1: No, don't go yet, Eth. Shove up and let me sit among you for a few minutes. I have to make more room than that, that's it. Yeah. Well, we've certainly got some memories to look back on over this courtship of yours, haven't we, eh?
2: We certainly have, Mr. Glum.
1: Yes, one way and the other, we've weathered a few trials and tributaries, haven't we, eh? Yeah, of all the things that have happened, what sticks in your mind the vividest?
2: Well, it's funny, but, well, out of everything, I'd say the very first time Ron and I met.
1: Oh, yes, that's going back a few years, isn't it? Yes. Let's see now. He happened to sit next to you in a cinema, didn't he?
2: Yes. Right,
1: yeah. He didn't strike up a conversation immediate with you because at that time he was painfully shy as regards the opposite you-know-what. In fact, I don't think he did know what.
2: Yes, that's right. We were complete strangers.
1: Yeah.
2: But when he left the cinema, do you remember he left his cap on the seat?
1: Yeah.
2: And I saw the address in it, so I thought I'd bring it round to him.
1: Yes, I wasn't home when you got here, was I?
2: Oh, no, Ron was all alone in the house. Oh, and how it was pouring down when I rang the doorbell.
3: Just coming.
2: Good evening. Are you the gentleman in the cinema to whom I sat next?
3: It's a girl. Go away, I'm all alone.
2: But it's about your cap.
3: My cap?
2: You left your cap under the seat when you went. I saw your address inside, so I took the liberty of bringing it straight round.
3: Oh.
2: I do hope you were up.
3: Up what?
2: I haven't got you out of bed, I mean.
3: Oh. Did you say I was the one who was sitting next to you?
2: Yes.
3: Then you must be the one who was sitting next to me.
2: Well, yes, that's right.
3: Well, you'd better come in.
2: Come in? Well, I am rather soaked. Perhaps I'd better dry off a bit. Oh, thank you.
3: Through here.
2: Thank you. Weren't you with that stout gentleman who kept blowing down his straw during the love scenes?
3: Yes, that's my dad.
2: He must be awfully good company. Shall I, sit on the sofa?
3: If you like. We had pilchards for tea. Do you come here often?
2: You know, I hope you don't mind my saying this, but in the pictures I could only see your profile. I thought you were much darker skinned.
3: I'd been eating a choc ice.
2: By the way, I don't believe I mentioned it. My name's F.
3: F.
2: How about yours?
3: No, mine isn't.
2: See if I can guess what your name is. You look like a Charlie to me.
3: My name is Ron.
2: Oh, that's nice. It's masculine, isn't it?
3: No, it's Glum. Ron Glum.
2: Ron Glum. Ron.
3: Yes.
2: And F. Mm. Funny, the two names seem to go together.
1: And if it's hard to believe you've been going together for 7 years.
2: Oh, yes.
1: And now you're on the eve of committing marriage. It's inscrutable how fate works out, isn't it? Makes you realise that on the great chessboard of life, we are but prawns.
2: Yes, I know how you feel, Mr. Glum. How about you, Ron? What part of the 7 years will live in your memory longest?
3: Oh, Eth, I've got lots of memories. More memories than anybody, I think. The only trouble is...
1: Yes?
3: I can't remember them.
1: Well, pull your cap down over your eyes and concentrate.
3: All right, oh, Dad.
1: It'll take him a couple of minutes to warm up here. Let's have a drop of music on the gramophone while we're waiting. Pick out something nice and lively.
2: All right. Well, here we are. The keynotes.

0: Well, Ed, I think you had the volume up a bit there. I don't know, but that should have stirred up Ron's remembering processes. Well, Ron, what's your golden memory? Ron, wake up, wake up, wake up, you dozy ape.
1: Hey? Oh, Dad, I had a lovely dream.
0: Did you?
1: My birthday treat 2 years ago.
0: Oh, yes. What a lovely outing that was. Remember, Ed? I promised Ron, didn't I, that he could have any treat he wanted for his birthday.
2: And he plumped for a row on the Serpentine.
0: Yes, in February, if you please. So there we were, the three of us. One lonely little rowing boat, rowing slowly across the huge empty Serpentine in the cold, bleak February dusk. Oh, let's drift a bit. Oh, we've done 20 minutes. It's a heavy old boat to pull along, isn't it?
2: Yes, Mr. Glum. My arms are aching like anything.
0: Well, you've only got another 40 minutes to do it. Then we'll have had our hours worth and we can go back.
1: I feel awful.
2: Oh, Mr. Glum, Ron's come over bad again. Oh, dear, he is a poor sailor, isn't he? I think we ought to take him back.
0: Now, Ed, don't be selfish. It's not what you and I think. This is Ron's treat.
1: I want to die.
0: Really, Ron, I must say, really, you're not taking in the beauty of the surroundings at all. You're missing all the nature. Here, see that in the water ahead? That's a white crested gannet.
2: Mr. Glum, it's an ice cream carton.
0: Well, you don't see many of them this time of the year either.
2: It's really too dark to see anything. Oh, can't we please go home?
0: Yes, once and for all. I've paid for an hour, and an hour we're going to have.
1: Just stop it going up and down, Dad. Please, Dad, just the up and down.
2: Oh. Mr. Glum, I don't care what you say. I'm going to... Oh.
0: Now what you done?
2: I've lost the oar.
0: Oh, that's clever.
2: Well, I couldn't help it, Mr. Glum. All the feeling's gone from my hands.
0: Oh, dear, and they call us a seafaring nation. Well, Ed, don't just sit there with the tears welling up. Lean over and grab the oar out of the water.
2: Can't you, Mr. Glum?
0: Me? Can't you see I've got my gloves on? Hurry up now, go on, lean out. You'll be all right. Go on, don't panic. Lean further than that, for goodness sake. What are you afraid of? Dear. Now, what's that phrase they use? Man overboard!
1: Oh, don't be silly, Dad. It's not a man, it was Eth.
0: Ron, please don't try and correct me, please. I know it was Eth, but you're still supposed to shout man overboard.
1: Even though it's a girl overboard?
0: It doesn't matter who it is. The gender's immaterial. That's how you do it on a boat. You say man overboard, whoever falls overboard. I mean, look, Leah, look. Yeah. Even if you was loading up animals and a pig fell in, well, you wouldn't shout out pig overboard, would you? You'd still shout out man overboard.
1: I never knew that.
0: You want to learn these things, Ron. I mean, when you're on a ship, you've got to do things the nautical ship-shaped way. Here, I'll give you another example here. You know what a sailor says when he sights land? They say, land ahoy. Now, there's a silly word, ahoy. Now, there's no such thing as ahoy, is there? That's what you shout out.
1: It's very interesting, isn't it?
0: It is. It's engrossing. People spend their whole lives studying that, you know.
1: I didn't know that. Land ahoy.
0: Yeah.
1: Eth, did you know that it... Dad. Where's Eth?
0: No! Mr. Glum! Oh, lummy. Look, Ron. See that island in the middle? Is that her climbing onto it? It is her. Ron, quick, paddle towards the island.
1: Right out, Dad. Big ahoy! Big ahoy!
2: Oh, yes, I'll always remember that, Mr. Glum. I was in bed for 4 weeks after it.
0: Well, you know what they say about a love affair, eh? You've got to take the rough with the smooch. I remember this, too. I have known suffering during your fiancedom. What about that time I got my big toe caught in the plug hole of the bar?
2: Oh, yes, and what a job we had extricating it.
0: Yeah, what a job. Complicated by the fact that I had Ron's goldfish in the bath with me.
1: He had to have his exercise, Dad.
0: Well, it wasn't pleasant, my boy. Do you remember it? There was only one way I could get you into the bathroom to help extract the tow. That was by pouring half a dozen packets of gravy browning into the bath water. Thus, as you might say, sort of clouding the issue.
2: Yes, that's right. And I waited outside till you were ready for me to come in. Can I come in yet, Mr. Glum?
0: I'm just having one more stir. Rest, don't come in yet. Pour the rest of that packet in, Ron, and give the bath a good swish round. That's better, that's it. How's that now, Ron?
1: Just a minute, Dad. Lovely.
0: I didn't mean to taste it.
1: Oh,
0: it's dark enough all right now. I can't see anything through it. Right away. I'm decent.
2: Hello, Mr. Glum.
0: Hello, my dear. You'll pardon me not getting up. Well, this is a fine predicament for a man to find himself in, isn't it? Sitting here looking like the brown inversion.
2: Awful, Mr. Glum, but what did you want to put your big toe in the plug hole for in the first place?
0: I didn't want to put it in. I had to put it in. There weren't no plug.
2: No plug?
0: My darling son had pinched it, complete with the chain.
2: Oh, Ron, whatever for?
1: Oh, I'm teaching myself to play conkers.
0: So that's marvellous. Isn't that marvellous, eh? So when your poor old father goes to have a bath, he switches on the taps, and what happens? The water runs straight out. The only thing I could do was undress myself and then sit down in the empty bath, and prior to turning the tap on, stuff me big toe in the plug hole. That part alone gave me a severe emotional shock.
1: Emotional shock?
0: Well, you try sitting down naked on cold porcelain. Anyway, as it turned out, the bath did fill up, and I did manage to pass a lightly soaked flannel over my salient features. But when I go to get out, what do I find? My big toe's wedged like a bung in a beer barrel.
2: Now, don't distress yourself, Mr. Glum.
0: I am already distressed.
2: Yeah.
0: I've been tugging and hauling and pulling at it for 3 hours, and nothing will shift it.
2: Look, Mr. Glum, let's try and lever your toe out.
0: Lever?
2: Suppose we put a broomstick under your knee, rest it against the edge of the bath, and then Ron and I throw all our weight on the other end. What'd happen?
0: You break my ruddy leg, guess what'd happen? Oh, dear, dear, dear, dear, dear. It's like fate itself perspiring against me.
2: Yeah.
0: I tell you, Ethel, I'll say you this. I won't be shifted from this bathroom without major surgery. All because my dear son decided...
2: What is it?
0: That blooming goldfish! Oh, dear. Keeps doing that when I least expect it. Where is it? Just let me get my hands on that goldfish. There's something. Oh, that's the soap. I'll teach it to treat me like a subterranean grotto.
1: Now, Dad, careful, don't start thrashing about. You'll stir up the gravy.
0: I'll stir some of it. Well, the goldfish enjoys it. It's all so inexplicable. Yeah, listen, if the flaming toad goes in, why won't it come out?
2: Oh, well, that's quite easily explainable, Mr. Glum. It was the heat of the hot water.
0: The heat of the what?
2: The hot water.
0: The heat of it?
2: Yes, because it made your big toe swell. Heat always makes things get bigger.
1: Oh, yeah, she's quite right, Dad. That's why days are longer in the summer than they are in the winter.
0: I see. So your brilliant suggestion is that I sit here till the winter.
2: Oh, no, Mr. Glum, but we're on the right track.
0: How do you mean?
2: Ron, can you think of some way for your father to cool his big toe?
1: Yes, Ed.
0: You can, Ron.
1: It seems obvious to me, Dad.
0: Oh, thank goodness. Somebody's got some sense. Well then, Ron, how can I cool that toe?
1: Take it out and blow on it.

0: Huh?
1: Oh, thank you.
0: No, excuse me. There's a slice of bread and jam on the chair. Oh, dear. I mean, you wouldn't want to have that stuck on your pinstripe trousers while you're doing your rounds, would you, eh? I mean, the old bedside manner would suffer a bit, wouldn't it? Blackcurrant jam all over the counterpanes.
1: Great, great.
0: And how is my aged Pete? He'll be able to get up tomorrow, will he?
1: No. I'm afraid not.
0: Oh. How long do you think?
1: Well, it's difficult to say. It's possible you might have to reconcile yourself to him being in bed for some considerable time.
0: Not all day long. I mean, he can do a bit of graft, surely.
1: I'm afraid not. Not for a long while. Your father isn't getting any younger.
0: Neither am I. But are you sure he ain't swinging the lid?
1: Quite sure. He's in some considerable pain.
0: Only round his jaw. That's what needs the rest.
2: Do that. Give me that. Get that. Yeah.
0: He's got a bandage under his chin. That'll soon kill him.
1: I know it must be very trying for you. But I assure you, this time he isn't at all well. Are you going to pour that tea or not?
0: Oh, I do beg your pardon. Oh, it's a bit gnats, isn't it? Shall I let it stand?
1: No, don't bother.
0: But milk or lemon?
1: Lemon, please.
0: Oh, I'm afraid we haven't got any proper lemons. Got some squash, though.
1: Squash in tea? But no, thanks. I'll do with milk.
0: By all means. Anyway, what's wrong with him?
1: Oh, him. Well, it's his back, you see. He's got some disc trouble. He's in pain every time he moves.
0: He doesn't move all that much at the best of times.
1: The only effective remedy is bed rest.
0: How long for?
1: Well, as I said, we don't know. It could take days. It could take weeks.
0: Weeks? I can't look after him for weeks. I mean, I've got work to do. I can't go out all day and come home here, do this place, cook and look after him. I can't do it. I mean, I'm fagged out when I get home as it is. I'm always falling asleep on the board. And if the horse didn't know the way home, we'd never get home some nights.
1: Hey, I'm sorry, Mr. Steptoe. There's nothing we can do except wait. But try and look on the bright side. Sometimes these things clear up. Overnight. Just like that.
0: Not with him, they won't. He'll hang it out. Look, if he's that bad, he ought to be in hospital. I mean, that's what I pay my stamps for. You bung him in hospital. I don't mind coming to see him.
1: I'm afraid that's not possible. There's a terrible shortage of beds.
0: Well, bung him on the floor, then. He's got a bad back. It'll be good for him. A nice hard floor.
1: You don't seem to be very sympathetic towards him.
0: Sympathetic? Look, I know him. He's not as bad as what he makes out. You say he's ill. Believe me, if you put him in hospital, stretch him out on the floor, he'll make the quickest recovery out of medical science.
1: No, it's out of the question. We can only make use of hospital beds in an emergency. He can be looked after just as well at home. He may even recover more quickly.
0: Don't you believe it? Not while he's got me on the move. He'll try and get 6 months out of this. He'll be sitting up there like the Caliph of Baghdad, rubbing his lamp and expecting me to appear every 5 minutes.
2: Aaron! Where's my tea?
0: There you are, he started. Coming, old great one! Keep your turban on. There must be something you can do. Can't you give him a shot of something? Like a .303? Have you tried acupuncture? I've got a tin of gramophone needles out there.
1: No, bed rest is the only way. Bed rest and understanding. I'm afraid as he gets older, this will happen to him more and more. You're just going to have to face it. He's going to need constant attention.
0: Oh, you don't have to spell it out. I can see it all stretched out in front of me. I've seen it on the pictures. Plain, mousy, 40-year-old Jane Wyman, devoting her life to nagging, moaning, miserable Dame May Whitty. Only in them films, someone used to come along. Herbert Marshall, usually. And he'd take her glasses off. She'd let her hair down. The old bird would kick the bucket, and they'd live happily ever after. Well, that's not going to happen to me. Nobody's going to let my hair down. It'll fall out before he's finished with me.
1: Well, I'll pop in again in a few days. In the meantime, these pills will ease the pain a little.
0: Oh, thank you. How many do I take?
1: They're for your father. And these are the sleeping tablets.

0: tea.
1: You better give me some more. These won't last long.
2: Bill, I leave you to it.
3: Thank you. You've been a great help. I don't know what I would have done without you.
2: Oh, not at all, not at all. Thank you for the tea.
3: So sorry about the lemon.
2: Oh, that's all right. I'll bring my own next time.
3: Right. I suppose you'll be off to Canada soon. Sliding across the old 48 parallel into the good old USA. Getting in the back way, eh?
2: I beg your pardon?
3: Oh, nothing. Just a few bitter remarks. I can see what I've got coming, that's all. Goodbye, Doctor.
2: Goodbye. I'll call in on Friday.
3: Thank you. If I can drag myself to the front door, I'll let you in. Come on, 2, 3, 4.
0: Hello?
3: Right on cue.
0: You don't care about me, do you? I'm ill.
3: Coming. Oh, good or helping ages past, I hope for years to come. Harsh shelter from the stormy blast, and crutch to lean upon.
0: Hello?
3: Room service. Sir, what's the caviar, the champagne and the pressed duck?
0: What the hell have you been?
3: I'm terribly sorry, sir. There's trouble in the kitchen. The wine waiter reliably informs me that the Verve Clicquot 55 has run out. And would sir mind making do with the PG Tip 75?
0: What did Crippen have to say? Don't take any notice of him. He's a liar. I am ill.
3: Yes, I know.
0: Hey? What did he say?
3: Nothing. Don't let's talk about it now.
0: What's wrong with me? What did he say?
3: He just... Nothing. Nothing to worry about. Forget it. You put it out of your mind. You've had a good life, that's the main thing.
0: Oh, you're hiding something. What's wrong with me?
3: Oh, don't think of the future, Dad. Think of the past. Those carefree golden days of your youth. Oh, those long, hot summers, walking hand in hand through the meadows with a pretty girl on your arm. The butterflies, the rippling brook, the smell of new-mown hay. Oh, the smock farmers drinking from their jugs of cider as they leaned on their pitchforks, taking a well-earned rest. The curfew that tolls the knell of parting day as homeward plods the ploughman, oh, the leaves.
0: What's wrong with me?
3: You're dying!
0: I'm not dying. I've got a bad back.
3: I'm sorry, Father. I didn't want to be the first to tell you. I didn't mean to let you out. I'll drink your tea. Quickly. He said, you've got 3 days to live. Starting from now.
0: Tick tock, tick tock. You canister toe man. Oh, the agony. What did he really say, Harold?
3: He says you got a bad back.
0: I know I've got a bad back.
3: Well, there you are. That shows you what a good doctor he is.
0: Well, I told him I've got a bad back. I want to know why I've got a bad back.
3: Lack of use. He says you've got to get out of bed and do the housework.
0: No, he didn't. He said I've got to stay in bed all the time, perhaps for weeks.
3: Oh, dear. Well, I don't know who's going to look after you.
0: Well, you are, aren't you?
3: Me? No. I've just been on the phone booking up my holiday. I'm off to Cornwall for a month.
0: Cornwall?
3: Yeah. I'm going to do a bit of shark fishing, a bit of surfing. You wouldn't like to come with me.
0: How can I surf? I can't even surface.
3: Oh, shame. Well, is there anything you want before I go?
0: You can't go. I can't move.
3: All right, then. I'll tell you what I'll do. I'll bring up some tins of food and leave them on the end of your bed. You'll be able to reach them, all right? Right. I'll see you then. I'll send you a card. I'll leave the front door open and the doctor can bring it out when he comes round on Friday. Cheerio. I'll see you next month.
0: Harold, don't leave me. I'm ill. I really am ill this time. I can't move. I won't ask for much. Harold! Who is it?
4: Mr. Albert Steptoe, are you from the Cornish Constabulary? Ah, I got some bad news for you, sir. Your son Harold has been eaten by a shark. It happened while he was lying on a lilo, a reading of Jaws.
3: Well, I might just as well have been. It's going to happen now anyway. What do you want?
0: Harold, I'm not going to be a burden to you, honestly. I know you've got a lot to do. I know it's going to be hard for you. But I'm not scything. Honest, I'm not.
3: No, no, Dad. I was just mucking about, that's all. Just getting a few laughs in before it all turns sour.
0: What else did he say?
3: Nothing more than what he told you. You got this trouble in your back. You got to stay in bed till it gets better. That's all.
0: How are you going to manage?
3: Oh, I don't know. We'll manage. We always do.
0: I asked him about going into hospital, but...
3: Yeah, I know. There's no beds.
0: I'll get better as soon as I can, Harold. I promise.
3: Yeah. Well, don't worry about it.
0: You're a good boy, Harold. I appreciate it. I really do. I don't blame you if you want to go to Cornwall. You don't get much out of life, and now you're lumbered with me.
3: Yes. Oh, what? Don't keep on. Let me cry my eyes out in a minute. Now, is there anything I can get you?
0: No, no. I don't want anything. I don't want to bother you.
3: No, that's all right. I don't mind.
0: I don't want to be any trouble.
3: I don't mind. What do you want?
0: Well, I could do with another cup of tea.
3: Right.
0: Harold!
3: Yes, Dad?
0: Have the papers come?
3: Yes, Dad.
0: Could you bring them up with you?
3: Yes, Dad.
0: Oh, no, Harold!
4: Yes, Dad?
0: Do you think you could make me a little sandwich?
3: Yes, Dad. What would you like?
0: Oh, anything. I don't mind. I don't want to be any trouble.
3: Oh, let's see. Corned beef?
0: No.
3: Cheese and tomato?
0: No.
3: Peanut butter and pickle? Well, what do you want then?
0: Anything. I don't mind. I could go a nice sausage sandwich.
3: We haven't got any sausages.
0: Could you go out and get some?
3: No. Yes. All right, then. I'll go out and get some.
0: Oh, and Harold!
3: Yes, Dad?
0: Harold?
3: Yes, Dad?
0: I want to go to the lavatory.
3: I can't do that for you. I'll go and get you a milk bottle.
0: No. No. That's no good.
3: Oh, God, we haven't got a bedpan. Yes, I know. I'll have to go out and get one.
0: No, I can't use them. I never could use them. When I was in hospital, they had to put me in a wheelchair.
3: We can't get a wheelchair down the stairs.
0: I know. You'll have to carry me.
3: Carry you?
0: There and back.
3: There and back. 3 times a day. Yes. Come on in. Put your foot now. Put your arm around my neck. Now, around my neck. Off we go down to Wooden Hill.
0: You're a good boy, Harold.
3: Yeah, so you said.
0: This isn't very embarrassing for me, Harold.
3: Yeah, don't do me any favours neither.
0: Harold.
3: Yes, Dad?
0: Do you think you could bring the television set upstairs?
3: Yes, Dad.
0: And if you could pop down to the library, I want some books changed.
3: Yes, Dad.
0: And then later you can go down to the off licence and bring back some beer.
3: Yes, Dad.
0: No! Oh, be careful! You're hurting me.
3: Oh, sorry. Sorry, Dad. Oh, God, how helping ages past.
0: Three, four, five, 1, 2, 4, 9. Hello? Acton City Tote? Clarence? Any to come? Harsh note, 3:45, Wincanton. Aye? Oh, terrible. In agony I am. Every time I move... It's been a fortnight now. Harold?
5: No, he's hopeless. Haven't seen him for half an hour. Still, you can't expect much from the younger generation, can you? All they think about is themselves and pleasure. Right? Yeah, love to see you. This evening? Fine. Here. Eric and Arthur come round last night. Stayed a couple of hours. Got Brahms and Liszt, we did. Eric brought a bird with him. About 50. Our old man's just died. You can guess from what by the look of her. What? She's promised to come round this evening and punch me pillows up. Hey? Oh, no. Not with my back. No chance. Still, I'll get her later. See you. Ooh. Harold!
6: Coming, coming!
3: Oh, I'm sorry, Dad. I've just come in from the shopping. What was it you wanted?
5: Switch the channel over. BBC One. Racing at Kempton. That's all. I'll shout if I want you.
3: How are you feeling, Dad?
5: Rotten. Oh, it's no fun being in bed. An active man like me.
3: Did the doctor come while I was out?
5: Yeah.
3: Did he bring his lemon?
5: Hey?
7: What did he say?
5: He said I was worse. He said I mustn't do so much.
3: Long, if you do any less, you'll stop breathing.
5: What was that?
3: No, nothing, Dad.
5: Did you bring me books back from the library?
3: Yes, here they are.
5: Read it, read it. Don't like him, read it. Well, that was a waste of time, wasn't it? I got nothing to read now.
3: I'll go down and get some more, but don't close yet.
5: And take that tray down. I hate the smell of old food hanging about.
3: Did you like the steak?
5: Is that what he was? Terrible. All gristle and garlic. You know I don't like garlic.
3: But I thought it would bring out the taste.
5: Well, it didn't. And it was fried.
3: The grill's broken.
5: Well, mend it. You're not useless, are you? The peas were like bullets. If that's the best you can do, don't. I'd rather starve.
3: Well, I'll do better tonight, Dad. I got you a nice bit of fish.
5: I don't like fish. What is it?
3: Place.
5: Didn't they have any Dover sole?
3: Yeah, but they're about 30 bob a time.
5: Oh, well, if I'm not worth 30 bob when I'm ill, I'll make do with the place.
3: I'll go and get you a Dover sole. Now, is there anything else you want before I goes down?
5: No.
3: Right.
5: Harold!
3: Yes?
5: What's the time?
3: 3:30.
5: Nearly tea time.
3: I won't forget.
5: Just in case.
3: Right.
5: Harold!
3: Now what?
5: Have you been out on the round today?
3: No, I haven't.
5: Why not?
3: Because if you recall, I've been down to the library, down to the fish shop, up the off-license twice, down the chemist's, round to the grocer's, and in between that, I've been up and down these stairs 23 times. And now I'm going out again.
5: Why?
3: To buy 100 yards of rope.
5: What for?
3: I'm going to make a noose of one end, and I'm going to put it round my neck. I'm going to put the other end in your end. And I would be grateful in future if you don't shout. Just pull. That way, I shall know you want me. And also, it might help me to get up the stairs a bit quicker. Believe me, them stairs are beginning to look like the north face of the Eiger.
5: Ah, it's wearing off, is it? I'm beginning to become a burden, am I?
3: No white man ever had a bigger one. But rest assured, I will not fail in my filial duty. Now, please, if you could refrain from wanting anything for 15 minutes, I would like to put my feet in water. All right.
5: He's turned the volume down. Can't hear a thing. I'll have to do it myself. Oh! Oh, my back! Oh! Hello? I can't feel it. I can move. It's clicked back. Twist again, like we did last summer. I'm cured. Harold! No. I'll get back in bed. I'm enjoying the rest. I need it anyway at my age. Harold! Harold! Could you come up a moment? I'm stuck.
1: It's been a long, hard week, and I've been working like a dog. I'll come home and find him sleeping like a log. Oh, cool. I could do with a nice cold beer. Oh. Yeah, that's funny. There was 2 lagers in here this morning. Well, I didn't have them. I shouldn't think the horses had them. So that leaves that perpendicular ponce upstairs.
3: Which also accounts for last week's gradual disappearance of all the pink ones in my licorice also. I'll kill him.
6: Harold! Harold! Are you in?
5: No, I'm not.
6: Harold! Are you there?
5: No, I'm hiding. Oh, I feel pretty, oh, so pretty. It's a pity I've only got one. Yeah. There's no beer left. Oh, well. I'll just have to nick some more of his liquor of all sorts. Yeah. All the pink ones is gone. I'll have to start on the black and white ones. Oh, well. I better get back to bed before old faceache comes home. My heels are alive with the sound of...
1: Right. He thinks it's time old faceache come home. Now, what can I do to him that's horrible and nasty? Yeah. Oh, yeah, yes. A little piece of soup to purge, I think it's called for, definitely. What kind of fool am I? Come on, 2, 3, 4.
6: Harold! Harold, is that you?
1: Yes, Dad. I won't be long. I've got a nice surprise for you.

0: How are you feeling, Dad?
1: Not so good, Harold. It's getting worse. I think I'm going to be up here for quite a while yet.
0: Oh, dear, I'm so sorry. What I've got on this tray will help you to get better.
1: What's under the clothes? Have you cooked me something nice for tea? Sausage, egg and bacon, is it?
0: Yes, you'd like that, wouldn't you?
1: Yeah.
0: And some bread pudding and custard.
1: Oh, yes, smashing. And some cheddar cheese.
0: Yes. Big bit or little bit?
1: Oh, well, all right, I'll have a big bit.
0: Oh.
1: With some pickled onions and four slices of bread and butter.
0: Yes, and two tins of lager and half a pound of licorice all sorts. Pink ones.
1: Eh?
0: You can have all that later, but first, you're going to have a blanket bath.
1: A bath?
0: Yeah, that's right, because you're a dirty little old man, aren't you? You've been in bed for 3 weeks now, haven't you? And a proper wash, haven't you?
2: Oh,
0: right,
2: you kidding me?
0: Dirty little old man.
2: Stop it.
0: Now, most important of all, we mustn't let you get bed sore, must we? A skinny little bum like yours is highly susceptible. Surgical spirit, that's the stuff.
1: No, no, Harold, I haven't got any bed sores.
0: Turn over.
1: No, Harold, I...
0: Turn over.
1: Ooh, be careful with that stuff, it stings. Stop it, stop it. Hey, let me get up.
0: No.
1: Mind me. No. Get out of the way. I want to go to the bathroom.
3: Oh, Lordy, Lordy. He's risen from his bed. Oh, the saints be praised. A miracle cure. They'll turn us into a grotto. A grotty grotto.
1: You rotten little... I'm on fire.
3: I'll put the hose on for you, Dad.

You have been listening to Wilfred Bramble and Harry H. Corbett as Steptoe and Son, with Michael McLean as the Doctor. The program was written and adapted for radio by Ray Galton and Alan Simpson, and produced by Bobby J.

0: Will you have a polo, dear Liza? Dear Liza, will you have a polo, dear Liza? Polo.
1: How very kind of you, dear Henry. I most certainly will. I'll have three or four, or maybe more.
0: But you take me old tube.
1: Because they happen to be my tube of polo, dear Henry. Have one. 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

0: Stand by, she's coming round.
1: Look out there, man. Some kind of UFO. We're clamping on. Visual down, radar down. What's happening?
0: Something's knocked out the entire disc.
2: What are you looking at me like that for?
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3: Use another socket?
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5: Blackberry 090 is just one click what I see about the
2: All right, okay. I'll use gel. Everybody happy?
5: Stabilized pitch reduced corrected.
3: Hell is it?
6: I have no idea, sir. The craft does not appear to be of Earth construction.
4: Aliens. They're probably going to return Glenn Miller.
6: That's what they do. All those people who inexplicably vanish, they return them.
4: Oh, smeg, that's all we need. Glenn Miller on board, boring us to death with Pennsylvania 65,000. Right, open communication channel.
7: We don't want him. Go away. You took him, you can keep the snag.
8: How deliciously bizarre. The hull's molecular structure conforms to no known element. Whoever or whatever made this thing had access to a technology far in advance of our own.
9: Okay, look, let's split up.
10: Why? Why should we split up?
9: Well, we'll do the sage quicker.
10: What's the hurry? Have you got some major luncheon appointment you have to rush off to?
9: What's your problem?
10: I'm not teaming up with him.
9: Me? What's wrong with me?
10: You're totally egocentric. You flee at the first sign of trouble. You only look after number one. You're vain, you're selfish, you're narcissistic, and you're self-obsessed.
9: You just listed all my best features.
10: I'm going with Crichton.
9: Come on, Kat.
10: Crichton, you take Crichton. I've seen those movies. It's always the guy on the lead who buys it first. You take the front.
6: Well, if it's movies we're talking about, sir, in my experience, it's usually the poor fellow who's bringing up the rear that gets picked out first, so the others aren't aware they're under attack.
10: You're right. You're right. Can you take the front and the back so I can go in the middle?
6: I'll do my best, sir.
9: Go, Crichton.
11: We've found something, sir.
9: Yeah?
11: I think it's one of the crew. A hideously malformed, triple-headed skeleton with putrefied flesh hanging from it. It fell through a river as we opened the lift door.
9: Is he all right?
11: I believe he's just discovered what shirt tails are for. All right, Crichton. You don't have to make me sound like a complete cowardly, gimboid git. I'm fine now. So shall I cancel the order to find your mother? Is that thing still on?
2: Hey, look at this!
9: Don't mess around with that, man. We don't know what it does.
2: I'm just taking a look.
9: Cheers, man. Brilliant. I'm trapped. Get me out of this thing.
2: Be cool. Stay slinky. I'm on the case here. I remember the sequence. It was red, blue, yellow. No, blue, yellow, red.
9: What the smeg is that?
6: Curious, the skeletal form appears to be basically humanoid in structure.
10: He's got three heads.
6: Wait. Here's some kind of wallet. Oh, the artifacts are human. A pilot's license, ID, even a video club card.
10: Are you telling me this guy belonged to a video club and he needed a card so they'd recognize him? He's got six eyes and three noses. If it were me, I'd remember him. Aren't you the bloke who came in last week, sneezed, and caused a monsoon?
6: I think we can assume he started out as human and something happened here. Something that mutated him in this unspeakable way.
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3: Look, do nothing, press nothing. 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Wait, I think I got it.
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3: Maybe not. 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
2: Hey, you think I can't handle this on my own? I have to rush off and get novelty condom head to bail you out. I got you into this. I'll get you out.
3: Get Crichton.
2: Relax, would you? I know what I'm doing.
12: New genetic structure accepted. Metamorphosis in 10 seconds and counting.
2: I got a good idea. Why don't I go and get Crichton?
3: Look, forget Crichton. Just press the pads. Any pads. Stop this.
12: Sequence complete.
13: Are you okay? We detected a massive power surge in this sector.
10: Where's Lister? That's Lister. What can I say except... Whoops.
13: What is it? Best guess, some kind of DNA modifier designed to alter organic life at its molecular level. This would explain our triple-headed friend back there.
10: So what does it do?
13: Every single cell in your body contains DNA, which is a series of genetic instructions telling your body how to grow. It's like a small computer program that chooses the color of your eyes, tells your nose what shape to be, designates your sex, your height, everything, even your lifespan. This machine simply rewrites the DNA program.
10: So this machine can transform any living thing into any other living thing by altering its molecular structure?
13: Precisely.
10: And it turned Lister into a chicken.
13: So it seems.
3: The question is, can we turn him back again?
10: The question is, do we want to?
13: Hypothetically, it shouldn't be too difficult to recall his original form. It's simply a question of decoding the keypad.
10: Listy! It's incredible, it really is him. Look, it's even got his little beer gut.
13: Seems a fairly straightforward hexadecimal layout. Well, logically, this should be the recall sequence. That's not it, is it? Let's start from the top. What happened here, exactly?
2: I was pressing the pads. I definitely pressed the yellow one first. And then this thing came down. So I'm standing here, pressing the buttons, and this voice said...
12: Transmogrification sequence engaged.
2: Right! So I press some more buttons, and then it says...
12: Please key in your genetic structure.
2: That's it, exactly!
3: Stop!
13: There is no need to engage your panic chip, sir. The machine can only operate on organic life. I am mineral and therefore immune.
12: New genetic structure accepted. Metamorphosis in 10 seconds and counting.
13: Oh, wait a minute. No, my brain is part organic, and therefore it is entirely possible for the machine to transmogrify my physical condition. Engage panic circuits. Panic circuits engaged.
10: Are you okay?
13: Yeah, I think so.
3: What was it like being a hamster?
9: It was better than being a chicken. I mean, you've seen the size of an egg. You've seen the size of a chicken's bum. That's all the cooking was about. I was going to say, in chicken talk, for God's sake, give me an epidural.
10: Let's get frightened back. Press what you press for Lister.
13: My heavens. I'm human.
3: Yeah, but you lost your looks.
13: I'm human. My greatest dream come true. For the first time in my life, I can experience real feelings. I'm experiencing one now. I'm in happiness mode. I've never experienced anything like it before. Oh, except for that one time when I accidentally welded my groinal socket to a front-loading washing machine. I'm alive!
14: How's he doing, Hull?
15: Physically, he's fine. He's got the body of a perfectly normal 30-year-old human male. Apparently.
14: Is he all right?
15: Well, it'll take a little while to adjust. Everything's a bit new.
14: Helen!
13: Greetings, fellow human. Breakfast, my very first meal.
6: boiled chicken ovulations. Delicious.
3: Hey, Copenman, any problems?
6: Well, just one or two. In fact, I've compiled a little list, if you'll indulge me. Now then, my optical system doesn't appear to have a zoom function.
3: No, human eyes don't have a zoom.
6: Well, then how do you bring a small object into sharp focus?
3: Well, you just move your head closer to the object.
6: See? Move your head closer to the object. All right, okay. Well, what about other optical effects like split screen, slow motion, Quantel?
3: No, we don't have them.
6: You don't have them? Just the zoom. Well, no, that's fine. That's great. No, that's really great. That's great. Now, then, my nipples don't work.
3: In what way don't work?
6: Well, when I was a mechanoid, the right nipple nut was used to regulate body temperature, while the left nipple nut was used mainly to pick up shortwave radio transmissions. Now, what I'm saying is, no matter how hard I twiddle it, I can't seem to pick up Jazz FM.
3: Human nipples don't do that, Crite.
6: I see. Fine. Now, recharging. Now, I presume that when a human wants to recharge, they do it much the same way mechanoids do. Indeed, I have located what I presume to be the recharging socket, but for some strange reason, it doesn't appear to have the standard 3-pin adaption. Now, do I have to use some kind of special adapter? Because no matter what I do, the lead just keeps falling out.
3: Right, we eat and sleep. That's our way of recharging.
6: Ah, yes, now, I wanted to talk to you about something. Something about, something I know that we humans get a little embarrassed about. It's a bit of a taboo subject, not the sort of thing we like to sit around and chat about in polite conversation.
3: Crichton, I'm an enlightened 23rd century guy. Spit it out, man.
6: Well, I want to talk to you about my penis. I knew it. You've gone straight into smirk mode. Aren't we both two human adults? Can't we discuss our reproductive system without adolescent sniggering?
3: Yeah, of course we can.
6: Thank you. Well?
3: Well, what?
6: Well, what do you think?
3: I'm not quite with you here, Crichton. What am I supposed to say?
6: I want to know, is that normal?
3: What, taking photographs of it and showing it to your mates? No, it's not.
6: Oh, yes, but is it supposed to look like that?
3: Well, yeah.
6: But it's hideous. That's the best design they could come up with? Are you seriously telling me there were choices and someone said, ah, there, that's it. That's the shape we're looking for. The last chicken in the shop look. Shakespeare had one? Einstein? Perry Como sang, memories are made of this with one of those stashed in his slacks?
3: Well, yeah.
6: No wonder humans don't have a zoom mode. Ugh. Now, take a look at this. And this. Now, why do you suppose that happened?
3: What were you thinking of at the time?
6: Well, nothing in particular, sir. I was just idly flicking through an electrical appliance catalog. I came across the section on super deluxe vacuum cleaners, and suddenly my underpants elastic was catapulted across the medical bay.
3: You see, man, you're neither one thing or the other. You shouldn't be getting erotic thoughts about electrical appliances.
6: It was a triple bag, easy glide vac with turbo suction and a self-emptying dust bag.
3: I don't care what model it was. No vacuum cleaner should give a human being a double Polaroid. Do yourself a favor, man. Change back.
6: Back? Become one of those poor, sappy, sadak mechanoids again? This is my dream. Hey, listen. I've got a joke for you. Now, how many mechanoids does it take to change a light bulb?
3: I don't know.
6: 12. And you know why?
3: Why?
6: Because they're so stupid. Isn't that the greatest joke? I've got another one. Ever heard about the mechanoid Peeping Tom?
16: Man, this is a totally whacked out idea. It's never gonna work.
4: That DNA machine can do anything. Why shouldn't it work? The hard part was finding one of my dead cells.
2: You really think you can clone yourself from your own dandruff?
4: Why not? Dandruff has DNA in it. That machine has a clone facility.
2: But a man made from dandruff? That's never gonna work. The first time you take a shower with medicated shampoo, you'll disappear.
4: I won't be made of dandruff. My body will be recreated from the genetic pattern contained in its structure.
3: How's Craig?
13: Confused. If he ever offers to show you his photo collection, my advice is decline, politely.
4: I bet he can't believe his luck. He's reached the pinnacle of the evolutionary mountain. He's a human.
13: What's so big about being human?
4: Listy, don't knock it till you've tried it.
13: Just don't trust that machine, man. Look, I know it's old-fashioned, but I'm from the school that believe if God had intended us to fly, he wouldn't have invented Spanish air traffic control. Look, that machine might be able to cure diseases and stuff, but you shouldn't use it to change you into what you're not. You are what you are. Wasn't it Descartes who said, I am what I am?
4: No, it was Popeye the Sailor Man.
13: Well, whoever it was, he was a hell of a philosopher. I think what he was trying to say was, you've got to stay true to what you are.
4: Oh, here we go. Typical knee-jerk techno-theory action. That machine is the greatest single technological advancement mankind has ever made. Greater than fire. Greater than the wheel.
3: What about the dude with three heads? What happened to him?
4: Well, he abused it.
13: Right, yeah, someone always does.
4: Are you two seriously suggesting you're not going to use it? There's nothing about your bodies you'd like to improve?
2: Me? Are you serious? Most people leave their bodies to medical science. I'm leaving mine to the Louvre, babe.
13: At some point in their lives, most people wish they were someone else. This has gone back years, years before the accident. Kachansky just finished me and I was feeling really pony. So I went for a walk in the botanical gardens and I saw this squirrel climbing up and down the tree collecting nuts. And it stopped and it looked at me. And I thought, you lucky little sod. You like your job. You're your own boss and you've got no woman's trouble. So you'll never feel as bad as I feel now. And at that moment, for a split second, I would have given anything, anything to swap places with him.
3: That's awful, man. When a woman screws you up so bad, you want to become a squirrel.
13: It just made me think that a lot of the time, being human isn't much fun.
4: So, Lister, what are you telling us? You're a closet squirrel? Behind closed doors, you parade up and down with a strap-on bushy tail, calling yourself Nutkin?
13: I'm telling you, Rimmer, is that being human sometimes isn't all it's cracked up to be. And if Crichton thinks it's going to solve all his problems, then he's in for a major, I repeat, major disappointment. Achoo!
6: The most wonderful thing has happened. We found this machine and it's made me human.
16: You're a human now?
6: That's right, Sparehead One. Our wildest, most incredible dream has come true.
16: What's it like?
6: It's indescribable, Sparehead Two. True, I'm having a few problems coping with the human emotions, and there's no zoom, the nipples don't work, and I could show you a snapshot of something that would make your eyes spin like fruit machines. But that apart, it's all going well. What about us? It was my turn to be main head next month. Well, obviously that's no longer possible. Aren't you happy for me? I'm not a mechanoid. I'm not second class anymore.
16: What about Sparehead Three? You can't just leave him here. He's got droid rot.
17: I don't need no booger to look after me. Maybe I've run with silicon visits. My voice units may be shot to boogery, but I don't need sympathy from the likes of him.
6: Well, I'll still come and visit. I won't forget you.
16: Where have you been for the past 4 days?
6: Hey, I've been busy.
17: Aye, busy swanking round with his new central nervous system. He's punching you, eight valves, heart, laddie, downy with all his fancy new human friends.
6: Oh, Sparehead Three, what do you know about anything?
17: Oh, hark at him, ordering his own heads around. Maybe 30,000 years old, and me circuit boards may have gone bandy, but I'll tell you this for now. You came into this world as a mechanoid, and a mechanoid you'll always be.
6: I don't have to take this from you. I'm a human. Shut your stupid flat head.
16: I don't believe you just said that.
6: I don't even know why I came here. What a waste of time.
16: I think you should leave now, Crichton. There's nothing more to say.
17: Aye, sling your bloody up. Go on, clear off.
6: And what about you, Spare Hand One? How do you feel?
13: Greetings, fellow human.
18: Oh, fellow human. How hollow those words sound now.
13: Who's eating you, man?
18: Oh, I can't get the hang of these human emotions. One moment I'm happy, the next I'm miserable. What's wrong with me? I'm up and down more often than a pair of kangaroos in the mating season.
19: The depression's there for a reason. It's the mind's way of telling you something's wrong.
18: Wrong? What could be wrong? I've got everything I want.
19: Oh, yeah?
18: No, I've done the most terrible thing. I've hurt my own kind. I've made fun of those closest to me. I've been a complete and total Polaroid head.
19: You've had your head up your recharge socket.
18: Agreed. And you've known all along.
19: Yeah, well, I did something similar once. Sold out.
18: You sold out?
19: Yeah. Look, this is between me and you, okay, Crichton? Mm-hmm. But once, many years ago, I went into a wine bar.
18: That's it? You went into a wine bar?
19: Okay, keep it down, keep it down. I don't want the whole world to know.
18: Well, what's so bad about going into a WB?
19: It means I was a class traitor. I could have been on that slippery slope, hankering after pine kitchens, sleeping on futons, eating tapas. Who knows where it could have led? I could have started having relationships with people instead of going out with them. Got married, got on the property ladder. God almighty, who knows where it could have ended? Next thing you know, I'm playing squash every Tuesday night with a bloke called Gerald. Lucky escape, man. Lucky escape.
18: I've been thinking, sir, I want to be a mechanoid again. It's what I always have been, what I always will be.
19: And no bad thing. Let's do it. Right, there was a cartoon character once called Popeye. He said a really profound thing.
18: Oh, what did he say?
19: He said, I am what I am.
18: Are you sure? I always thought that was Descartes.
19: So did I, man. It's so easy to get those two dudes mixed up.
18: What do you reckon, Hall?
15: I reckon I got it sussed.
4: I reckon we should try it first.
18: What with?
15: Well, just need anything organic.
19: Hey, don't look at me.
4: I'm not looking at you. I'm looking at that foil container.
15: Mr. Curry.
4: It's dead. It's organic. If we can change a mutton vindaloo into a chicken vindaloo, we'll know it's safe for Crichton.
2: Nice idea, goalpost head.
19: Let's try it. Sure, I was enjoying that.
12: Gene sample accepted and cloned. Metamorphosis in progress.
19: Smeg, is it?
4: What have we created?
19: We created the mutton vindaloo beast. Half man, half extra Indian curry.
4: Okay, you go, I'll cover you.
19: Seriously? No.
20: I don't believe I'm running away from a psychopathic curry man.
19: Is he still following us? Can't you smell us? He's right behind us. Remember last Easter, 12 months ago today, the polymorph?
18: That's right. You were attacked by a killer shami kebab.
19: How can the same smeg happen to the same guy twice?
2: Last time it was hors d'oeuvre. This time it's lunch.
19: Keep going to death and kiss your ugly ass goodbye, beast, twice! Move back from there! The DNA spit, I've got an idea! I'm only going to ask you this the once, and I want the truth. Can you make this machine work without any mistakes?
15: Yeah, I know what I did wrong last time. It's a mistake any deranged half-witted computer could have made. Look, I can do it. Give me a chance.
19: Holly, that creature's virtually indestructible. There's only one way to beat it. Turn me into a superhuman. Man plus.
4: Are you totally insane? You're going to let that fruit bat of a computer diddle with your DNA?
19: Have you got a better plan?
4: Maybe some Indian restaurant music will mollify it. Or perhaps we can make a surrender flag out of flop wallpaper.
2: Do you realize the charm thing's going to be through that door in a minute now?
19: Right, so let's do it.
12: Transmogrification sequence initiated. Metamorphosis complete.
19: Did it work?
4: Kind of.
19: What you mean? Kind of.
4: I mean, kind of.
15: Well, getting better.
18: What now?
1: We ain't got time to change him back. Let's scoot. Come on, Stump.
21: Wait for me. I can't keep up. I'm knackered.

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6: Ed Reardon's Week by Christopher Douglas and Andrew Nichols. Episode 4, Parsnip Junction.
7: Look at this, Elgar. Calls itself a database. They got me writing 27 episodes of Danger Mouse. It was 36, I remember that weekend very well. Had to miss the snooker final. Hardest 72 quid I ever earned. How does one correct this? Update information. Yes. Enter zip or postcode. Right. Type in the letters you see in front of you. Well, how am I expected to do that? It's all wavy. There's an M and a Z run together. Was that a 74? Let's try anyway. Incorrect. Well, no, my friend, it's you that's incorrect, not me. That's why I'm trying to put it right. I mean, this is how historical myths get perpetuated. It'll mislead Danger Mouse PhD students for centuries. It could be like the Zinoviev letter all over again. No, that's not it. The Zinoviev letter, Elgar, was a fabrication by the right-wing press to destabilise the Labour government. This, I imagine, is our daily dispatch from the Indian Takeaway. Why they feel it necessary to put 12 menus through the letterbox, I don't know. Perhaps it reflects the new national confidence. No, from the agency. Now, these will be my author copies of the Kevin Peterson audiobook. Excellent. Just one. And the jewel case is cracked. Oh, for sake. No, Elgar, you can't eat that. I know it says a century of sizzling barbecue recipes. Yum-yum Stephen Fry. How does he know? He's never read it. Mind you, I don't suppose Kevin Peterson did either. This is absolutely infuriating!
8: What's the matter?
7: Well, Pink, it's just that I have three important family occasions coming up. Confirmation, a christening, and my grandson's first birthday.
8: I don't know what you're talking about, Ed.
7: Well, I can't not send anything, can I? What sort of skinflint would that make me look like? I was relying on being able to use my complimentary three author copies, instead of which I received this solitary broken one.
8: I never sent you that.
7: No, I suspect you didn't. It's got the correct postage on it, for one thing, and a useful thick rubber band round the compliment slip. Though it's signed P, curiously enough.
8: Any kisses?
7: Two and a smiley face.
8: She is in such trouble. Pie, in here immediately. I know that I haven't been...

0: that I haven't been to get the fairy cakes, but I wanted to finish cleaning the hard drive to make the computers go a bit faster.
1: What do you know about this CD? Try and lie your way out of this one and you are so for the high jump, young lady.
2: Oh dear, I don't want to be the cause of a stink in the dorm at Mallory Towers.
0: Oh, sorry, Mr. Reardon, but they only sent two CDs, so I posted one to you and one to Kevin. He's so sweet, isn't he?
2: Quite possibly. We've never actually met.
1: Well, she hasn't either. Just Skyped him.
0: I've chased the publishers up, and they're sending the others as soon as they can, and I've told them no cracked cases this time.
2: Thank you. Pie.
0: That's what I'm here for. Sounds like they're selling well.
1: Oh, so now you're a market analyst as well as a computer expert.
2: I did give Kevin Peterson a glowing review on the Amazon website. 5 stars.
0: Oh, cool. Let's have a look. Can't you see how much faster your PC's working?
1: You stop leaning across me.
0: Ow, that hurts.
1: Oh, yes, the perfect gift, either in CD or book form. Treat yourself to one of each.
2: There you are. As ringing as an endorsement can be without arousing suspicion.
1: Yeah, great review, Ed, but you've got your celebs muddled. You've written, these are Jensen Button's finest Lakeland walks yet.
2: Ah, well, it was rather late at night, and I have got a lot of other publications to pronounce on. There's a new Alison Pearson out.
0: It's okay, I'll get the review changed for you.
1: You can't change that, you cretinous dork. It's Amazon, it's illegal.
2: Worse than setting fire to Her Majesty's dockyards.
0: He's not at all like you said, Ping. He's, like, funny. Never trust your sister.
2: Ah, all is explained. Sibling rivalry over a favourite client.
1: No, she's supposed to be helping out over the summer.
2: Well, Pi, could you possibly get my Danger Mouse credit changed on the movie database?
0: Yabba dabba done.
1: Oh, that's the Flintstone.
0: So childish. Well, I'll need to change your credits anyway if we're going to get you working on the remake of Parsnip Junction.
1: Excuse me, who is we?
2: Are they bringing that old thing back? My friend Ted Cartwright used to write it.
0: Yeah, I found a pile of his scripts in the basement when my ugly sister made me scrub out the loo on my first day. Anyway, they want to reopen Parsnip Junction. New scripts, but same old puppets, same old dodgy sets.
2: Yes, I remember Ted said he had to help make a train out of a milk crate.
0: Must have been a milk train. So, Ed, if you're interested, I'll set up a meet.
1: Just a minute. Shut up, both of you. When did this happen?
0: Didn't you see the email about them wanting to bring it back? The DVDs are still selling, and Bobby Beetroot is tipped to be next Christmas's must-have toy.
1: When did this email come in?
0: Thursday afternoon.
1: Pie, I don't work weekends. God, you have so much to learn about work experience. Set up a meet.
3: Tuesday. It was a happy accident that the arrival of Pi at the agency with her refreshing can-do attitude, rather than the prevailing one of might be a problem actually, coincided with the revival of Britain's affectionately remembered railway station, staffed by equally loved but not terribly dexterous vegetables. Moreover, it was flattering to learn that Ed Reardon might be given the job of ensuring that it remained a railway station, not a train station, and most certainly not a station stop, and one which trains would arrive at and not into. Parsnip Junction owed its survival, it seems, to the existence of something called 50 quid bloke. This was not, as I suspected, the fee for the writer who had to put words into the station master's curiously immobile mouth. 50 quid bloke is marketing speak for a middle-aged man, often unattached and suffering from arrested development, who spends his lunch hours buying vintage T-shirts and Blu-ray DVDs of programmes from his childhood. According to Ping and Pi, anyway, who accused one another of regularly dating these sad social misfits.
1: Ed, why don't I get a bottle? It's the same price as 2 big glasses.
2: Good thinking. Might be worth checking if there's a deal on cashews or Bombay mix. I took 2 statins by mistake this morning, so I'm in credit.
1: I'll see what I can do.
3: So when Ping asked me out for a drink, I assumed we'd be discussing what sort of a quid bloke I was going to be for providing services to the leg-jiggling generation.
2: So, is the creator of Parsnip Junction still alive, or is he pushing up those loquacious daisies in the meadow?
1: I don't know, don't care either.
2: So you're letting Pi handle that. I must say she seems very efficient.
1: Ed, let me tell you about my sister, right? She's had every single thing done for her entire life. Our parents basically spoiled her rotten. She had more money than me, more attention, more, I don't know, horse boxes. They just gave her everything. They probably even gave her that boyfriend. Ollie. What kind of stupid name is that?
2: Did you have no joy with the cashew nuts?
1: And now he does stuff for her too. He picks her up from the airport. She's been on the hen party. He drops her off at the gym. He texts her where he is. So it's a repeating pattern. The result is she lives in a complete fantasy world and she never finishes anything.
2: Well, we've nearly finished this, and I never thought I'd say this, but perhaps we should call it a night.
1: It's not fair, Ed. I'm going to be 30 in like 3 years, and what have I

0: A house, a trust fund, a beach hut at Whitstable, and a load of stupid party invites. In pathetic! What's going to happen to me?
1: Well, I'm sure the streets of South Ken are thronged with eligible young men smoking in suits on the pavements outside pubs with hanging baskets.
0: But they're all retarded 50-quid blokes, and Parsnip Junction's going to make it worse. I'll never find anyone.
1: Oh, don't be ridiculous, Ben. If I've learnt one thing in life, it's never give up.
0: Yeah, and look where it's got you. Cheers, Ed.
2: I thought you'd still be here. Ed, I've got your ticket for your trip to meet Charles Cobbold.
0: And what are you trying to muscle in on now?
1: He's the only begetter of Parsnip Junction.
0: So interested.
1: Thank you, Pye. Please do join us. I'll get you a glass. And let's have some music. What do we fancy on the jukebox?
0: Anything with death in the title.
2: Actually, I'd love to, but I've got to go. Ollie's on a double yellow.
0: Oh, it couldn't just be a single one, could it?
2: Bye, Ed. Don't let her put her tongue in your ear.
1: Hello, Mr. Cobbold.
3: Hello? Yes, where are you?
1: I'm at the front door.
3: Ah, I'm round here.
1: Right, so what shall we do?
3: If you're Reardon, the chap from London, you can come and give me a hand in the wild garden.
1: Okay.
3: Mind the nettles.
1: All right, thanks.
3: No. Don't disturb them. Butterflies lay their eggs on the underside of the leaves.
1: I know.
3: Oh, do you?
1: I used to share a nature column in the local paper with Ted Cartwright, whom I think you knew.
4: Cartwright, yes. Always chasing my wife. I hope you're not after her, too. You're wasting your time if you are, because she's dead.
1: Oh, I'm sorry.
4: I'm not. She was a dreadful woman. In fact, you're standing on her right now. That's the headstone.
1: Oh. Looks like a hubcap.
4: It is, from the Hillman Minx. I wasn't going to learn to drive after she died. She was very highly sexed. That's where Cartwright came in, do you see? He was no good with the scripts. She came up with all the ideas. He just typed them.
1: Well, that's an extraordinary coincidence, because while Ted was down here working on Parsnip Junction, I was working on his wife.
4: Successfully?
1: Oh, now and then. What a small world Parsnip Junction is.
4: A very small world indeed. Now, I'm looking for a signal box.
1: You mean something that'll do for one?
4: Last seen in 1982, when she threw it at me after a disagreement over... Oh, I forget what. Shirley Williams or something. Wasn't much point in looking for it then if the programme wasn't being made anymore. What's that there?
1: It's just an old coffee tin.
4: No, it's Bill Broccoli's signal box. Excellent. Now we can set things up in the shed and get weaving. Here we are. Let's see if it all looks the same.
1: This is like the opening of Tutankhamun's tomb. Apart from the Pirelli calendar.
4: Yes. Well, of course, she'd be a grandmother now. Oh, and her.
1: Mm. Yeah. Oh, I see. So the station and the set for the station interior are on the turntable. That's very clever. Somehow I thought the spinach volcano would be bigger.
4: Do you like porn? Plenty of it over there.
1: Oh, yes, I see. The magazines. That's what's propping up Celery Viaduct. I did wonder.
4: You've got a good memory.
1: But I must confess I watched the DVD before I came here.
4: Did you pay for it?
1: No, my agent sent me a copy.
4: Diddling me out of ninepence, you rotter. Yeah, I don't know. Do you think it's worth starting all this up again? Isn't it rather old hat?
1: Oh, far from it. There's a real appetite out there for Parsnip Junction. Everybody remembers it from their childhood. It's a national treasure. Right up there with Winnie the Pooh.
4: I knew Milne. He didn't always play with a straight bat. Oh.
1: Well, I don't know what your feed's like, but mine's pretty good. So, I've done a couple of sample storylines. Episode 1, Bobby Beetroot loses his whistle. Episode 2, it's foggy.
4: Yes, but modern technology now. I mean, children can make films on their telephones. You know, they can go happy slapping and so forth.
1: Well, after they've been out all day murdering each other, what better way to unwind than with a harmless, innocent story?
4: I'm very glad to hear you say that.
1: So, yes, I really do think there's still a place on television for Charles Cobbold and... dare I say it, Ed Reardon.
4: All right. You've convinced me. Now, are you any good with papier-mâché?
5: Has he given you a little red book yet? The Thoughts of Chairman Beetroot?
1: I don't know what you mean, Stan. One or two vintage copies of Knave were pressed on me.
5: Commie as you like. Him and his missus. Parsnip Junction. Moscow Central, more like.
6: Don't listen to him, Mr. Reardon. Stan sees a conspiracy in everything. On TV, everywhere.
5: No, I don't. I like Claire Balding.
6: He even thought the new self-checkout at Sainsbury's was a plot to bring down society.
5: Have you been there on a Saturday morning? It's anarchy, nothing less.
1: Well, Stan, you may be right about the self-checkouts being part of the new axis of evil.